0: College football.
1: Okay, so I thought you were going to say...
0: There you go, that's two words.
1: I thought you were going to say sharp plays. Let's go out to the progressive guest line right now. And this guy always has sharp plays when he comes on. We call it Felica Fridays on VSIN. He goes on a numbers game in the morning and primetime at night. The Bear, welcome to the show. How are you?
2: I thought you were going to say like food. That would be another good two words to describe me there.
1: I know you like soccer, too. How about Spain today with a 2-1 win? Knocks out Belgium. We're going to get a clash of titans in the next round, Bear, with France against Spain. What did you see in today's match, and what do you think when you look ahead to that semi next, Tuesday?
2: Yeah, it was pretty much the match that I expected we were going to get. Kind of dull, kind of drab, kind of Spain controlling the ball, a lot of passes, and I was surprised Belgium actually were able to score. It was a great piece that gave Belgium the goal, but again, his super sub, Mikel Merino, second straight match, comes in off the bench, gets the game winner, and they're going to have to be better offensively to try and keep pace with France. Unai Simón, the Spanish goalkeeper, he hit a couple of really boneheaded tight plays in that match and really could have cost them if Belgium were a little bit more capable in finishing. But I think France is inevitable. I think what we saw yesterday from France was just continue to be clinical. I know Spain has knocked them out of the last couple of international competitions, but I think we're inevitably headed towards France versus England or Argentina.
1: France and Spain will play Tuesday in Arlington, Texas, in one semi and the other semi yet to be set. Chris Felica of Fox Sports with us, winner of the inaugural Circa Friday Football Invitational. And Bear, let's look ahead to Saturday here with Norway against England and Argentina against Switzerland. Break it down. Do you have any best bets on those two games?
2: I do. I played both teams to score the yes in England-Norway at minus 155 was the best number that I had seen, and I know that's kind of a lot to lay, but if you look at just the circumstances of this match, I think it leads to goals because obviously for Norway you have Erling Haaland and his familiarity and success with a lot of the guys that he faces in the Prem. But if you dig a little deeper, look at all of the injuries and players on yellow that England have. Declan Rice is ill. Mark Gahey has a muscle injury in a hamstring, I believe it is. You look at Gerald Kwanzaa, got the red card in Mexico previous match. He is out. And now you have in Gahey, in addition to being ill, Rice being in addition to being ill, they're both on yellow cards. Jude Bellingham is on a yellow card. Nico O'Reilly is on a yellow card, which means if they pick up another yellow card and they advance, they're not going to play in that semifinal game. And that's big. I think you're going to see a little bit of tentativeness from England, maybe on the defensive side, not really wanting to pick up that card and miss a semifinal. So I think that's going to lend to opportunities for Haaland and Norway to score. On the flip side, I would expect Harry Kane to get one as well. So I do like both teams to score, and I think this can be a really fun game in the twilight down there at Hard Rock Stadium. Play around maybe with some fun-type final scores, maybe like a 2-2 or a 3-2, something like that, because I think this could be really entertaining.
0: Bear, how about player futures? Are there anything you still see that's playable? Top goal scorer, player of the tournament, Golden Glove? DraftKings has young player of the tournament. Anything catch your eye in those markets or anything you bet?
2: Yeah, I think Messi is worth a play in the Golden Boot contest. And I know the price obviously is not fantastic, but I think you would expect Argentina to get past Switzerland now that Johan Manzabi is not going to play, the great young player for Switzerland. And they were really, really flat offensively before in that last match that they got past in penalties against Colombia. But I think if you look at Messi and Argentina, they should beat Switzerland. Then that guarantees them a third game, whether it's in the final or in the third place game. And I think if it is the third place game, you're probably going to see Messi play. It's going to be his final World Cup, and I'm sure Argentina would love to get him a Golden Boot and a third place title in addition to the World Cup title that they won 4 years ago. So I think Messi to win the Golden Boot is still a play. And I know I'm probably throwing money away or lighting it on fire, just for a little pizza money bet. You can find Vizinha, the Cape Verde goalkeeper out there 35-1 or so to win the Golden Glove. And again, they lost and they're out, but I'm kind of being a little romantic here and just thinking maybe for once FIFA kind of gives like the story of the tournament and how great he was making saves against Spain, making saves against Argentina, and all the great offenses that they have faced. So he probably won't win. They'll probably give it to the top Adidas goaltender like they have in the past. But I think Vizinha to win Golden Glove might be something to, if you want to just have a little fun ticket and maybe we get lucky.
0: Switching gears here and speaking of fun tickets that have some long odds, Yankees to miss the playoffs, still in that 11-12-1 range. They're in a rain delay right now. Is that a bet you think has some value?
2: I think it is. I think if you look at where they are right now in the standings, what are they, 4.5 clear, which is over the course of, 70 games I think we have left. That's not a hell of a lot at all. And you and Matt both know that this lineup is terrible right now. We don't know about the staff after Schlittler, and if Gerrit Cole can get it together after his year or so absence. The bullpen has been terrible. You brought up the Red Sox before. They're playing better. The Astros are somehow still in there. The Twins are still somehow in there. Who knows? I'm sure the Yankees will go out and make a big splash at the trade deadline like they always seem to do. They always seem to be in on everybody and come out with picking up like the scrap. So, yeah, I think 11-1 right now, and the Yankees to miss the playoffs, why not?
1: I tell you what, if the Yankees keep Aaron Boone employed, they got a good shot to miss the playoffs. And that's one of the trade deadline moves I'd love to see. Yankees trade Aaron Boone to the San Francisco Giants for Rafael Devers and Luis Arraez and a pile of cash. Bear,
2: that would be great, Matt, because I've got nice lottery-sized tickets on the Royals and the Giants to finish with the worst record in baseball. So anything that we can do to help that, I'm with you.
1: I tell you what, the Royals are rotten. They just, the last couple games against the Mets, got knocked around. The Giants been playing poorly. I think the Giants probably try to find a way to dump Devers if they can. That's that contract is an albatross on that organization. Yeah. But anyway, that's the debate for another day. Will and I will talk about that a little bit more later in the show. Bear, we've got the VSiN College Football Betting Guide coming out here in a few weeks. And I'm working on some stuff now. You're contributing to a column I'm writing. And I wanted to ask you two questions here. One, is Ohio State your number one power-rated team?
2: Ohio State and Texas are, like, right there, okay, neck and neck. But I think just I'm taking in, like, the emotional factor, and maybe not, like, the numbers so bad. I just have to trust Ohio State a little bit more than Texas just because of the recent track record and just knowing that the schedule's probably a little bit easier too, even though Ohio State's schedule from what they've had in the past is more difficult. But I got to see it for a full season for March and Cam Coleman and all those guys that they brought in the portal.
1: Right. And part two, keeping the Big Ten. Last year at this time, I was big on Michigan under the win total. Are you also going Michigan under the win total of 8.5 this year with the coaching change and everything that's happened in Ann Arbor? We got about a minute to go.
2: Yeah. Yeah, I've already bet that. I bet it like under 8.5, minus 140, and I think it's up around minus 175 or so right now. If you look at the four games that they lost last year to teams that wound up finishing ranked, they all lost by at least 11 points. I'm not sure Bryce Underwood is going to be the guy to really grasp and really excel in Whittingham's offense. They don't have any playmakers really, I think, on the outside. I think long-term, bringing in Whittingham is a fantastic move, but I think this is kind of I don't want to say a punt year or a grace season for Michigan, but if you look at the schedule they have, I think 7-5 is very much on the table. If you could find an under 7.5 and a plus number, that might be the way to go in addition to under 8.5. Winning 9 games is going to be really, really hard.
1: All right, yeah, I agree with you there, by the way. Did you have a chance to attend the Taylor Swift wedding last weekend, Bear? Were you invited? I don't believe he was. He didn't want to answer that question. Will Hill and I will take a quick break on primetime and come back and talk baseball betting and NBA Summer League. Stay tuned.
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1: Watching the NBA Summer League on ESPN right now, UConn coach Dan Hurley is being interviewed courtside, and I don't think he's screaming at the refs while he's being interviewed during tonight's Summer League game. Houston 74, Denver 67 in the fourth quarter out here in Vegas, second day of the Summer League. Will Hill, we have a traditional rivalry in the Canadian Football League tonight. We talked about the CFL last night. Best bets from Ian Cameron. Toronto and Winnipeg, the Argonauts and the Blue Bombers get going in about a half hour in Winnipeg. Toronto, a two-point favorite, total of 60 tonight. These games in the CFL have been flying over the total. Mike from Canada. Mike is a very sharp CFL bettor. He just sent me his best bet tonight. Winnipeg Blue Bombers team total over 27.5. So if you trust Mike, and I do, that's a bet. I'm going to have to put that in on the app tonight. Blue Bombers team total over 27.5. Toronto, Winnipeg kicks off in about a half hour. All right. Well, by the way, Chris Felica said he did attend the Taylor and Travis and Taylor Swift wedding last week at the Garden, and he wore his yellow Red Sox jersey. You believe that?
0: Yeah, him and Masera both rocking the yellow Red Sox jersey, so it's a good look.
1: Red Sox wearing the traditional red tonight. Someone for the Red Sox just flew out to the wall. Red Sox got a runner on, one out in the second. And Sung Chae Chin at the plate for the Red Sox with a 2-0 lead over the Mets. We were talking about this off the air with the Bear. Do you feel like today that the market overreacted to the news that the Red Sox team plane was late getting to New York and the team arrived at Citi Field about 2 hours before game start? That's what I thought today when I saw that line going up. I said, well, Sonny Gray's the better pitcher. Nolan McLean's been pitching well, but Sonny Gray, slightly better pitcher. Red Sox have won six in a row. I don't feel like the Mets should be minus 150 in this game. I don't really care that the Red Sox team plane's a little bit late to New York. What about you?
0: Yeah, completely agree. I said it this afternoon. I was on with Stormy Bonatoni and JVT on Money Moves that we've all done this. I've done this plenty of times. You get this intel, and I heard a little bit before the tweet came out. A buddy of mine who has a friend that works for the Red Sox told me, hey, the plane's late. And, you know, you get all these texts. Again, I've been guilty of it too. This team has an illness. You know, there's a virus going around. The plane's running late, and you bet against them, and it's 50-50 at best. And look, it's baseball. You go out there whenever you get there. And if they weren't going to get there in time, they just cancel the game. So you get there, you get off the plane, and you stretch, you throw, and you're ready for the game. It's not like, Matt, they were in a Guatemalan prison for a week or something. They were just stuck in a plane. They were a couple hours late. So I'm with you. It was probably made too much of.
1: Have you seen any of the photos or the footage of the Guatemalan prisons?
0: Not recently.
1: I would not want to spend 1 hour there. Like you said, it's not like they spent a week there. If they spent a week there, I would bet against them for sure. If they spent an hour there, I would bet against them for sure. It's funny you brought that reference up because I was watching a video about that last week. I was like, man, what a horrific way to live. I can't. It's funny you brought that up. Orioles lead the Royals 3-2 in Baltimore. Bottom of the fifth. Phillies and Tigers tied at 2 in Detroit there in the sixth. Guardians have struck first. And Cleveland leads Miami 3-0. Miami Marlins, what a story, Will. Since beginning of June, I believe 25-8, the best record in baseball. Where did this come from?
0: You know, they always have good pitching. They always seem to have good pitching. It's just, you know, the offense and keeping the pitchers. They seem to develop these pitchers that all throw hard, going back for years, decades now. But they just can't keep them healthy, and they don't have the rest of the team. They've done well here. They've got some good position players. They can swing the bats. The pitching is good, and, you know, we were texting earlier about, you know, if you like the Phillies, I think Aaron Moore, the professor, brought up, if you like the Phillies to win the division, Mattingly plus 420, National League Manager of the Year is a good bet. I've mentioned the same thing, but there's a lot of, and Manager of the Year, Coach of the Year in all these sports, it's about what's the best feel-good story oftentimes. The Marlins making the playoffs would be a pretty tough story to beat. There's also teams like the Nationals, the Cardinals. There's a lot of teams that are overachieving that, but yeah, they've been good, and they look legit. I don't look at this and say, you know, sometimes you can get hot in the middle of the season and you say, all right, it's baseball, it's a long year. You get bad teams go on eight-game winning streaks, good teams go on eight-game losing streaks. Weird stuff happens over the course of 162, but to me, this looks legit. I think they have staying power, and I think they're plus 150, plus 165 to make the playoffs. I think that's a good bet. I think that anything at plus money for them to make the playoffs is a good bet. I think they're, I don't know, coin flip, and maybe if I had to guess, I'd say they are a playoff team. If you had to guess right now, playoff team, yes or no, what would you say?
1: I would go yes. I would go yes. We're talking about a team that's been the best in baseball since June 1st. I don't think it's a fluke. You know, I was in Pittsburgh about a month ago on a Sunday, and I watched Max Meyer and the Marlins beat Paul Skeens and the Pirates that day, and I thought, man, this Miami team's a lot better than I thought. And they're just tougher. They're grinding out wins. They got solid pitching, pretty good offensive production. It's a team that's easily overlooked, Will, because they're not really on many primetime TV type of games. Not many Marlins games are ever hyped up in the media, and they kind of just slip under the radar. And with a few, like, well, we were on this show about 5 days left in the month of June. We're like, wow, Marlins got the best record. They got the most wins in baseball in the month of June. I think they kind of sneak up on a lot of people, right?
0: They do, and they closed out the month strong and just kept winning game after game. And that's a team, I think, before the season, most people say, all right, Sandy Alcantara, he's going to be on a different team. That'll be a guy that's available. They've got to be buyers now, I would think, no?
1: Well, that's a good question because teams like the Marlins and the Rays rarely buy, and if they make a move, it's usually a minor move. Right now, by the way, at DraftKings, Marlins to make the playoffs, even money. To miss the playoffs, minus 120. To win the division, 13-1. To win the pennant, 35-1. World Series, 100-1. Marlins, 52-42. But like I said, I believe 25-8 since June 1st. I would not expect the Marlins to make a big move. is it possible they would want to take Giancarlo Stanton back from the Yankees?
0: I don't think so.
1: I don't think so, right?
0: I don't think so. Yeah, maybe if the Yankees ate all of the money, which is not going to happen. No. But no, I don't see that happening.
1: By the way, the Rays lead the Mariners 2-1 in the fifth in Tampa. Rays now up 4 games on the Yankees in the American League East. And Cubs and the Reds tied at 0. A's, White Sox, no score. Rangers lead the Astros 1-0 in the first. And Angels and Twins, no score. Braves, Cardinals, no score. So mostly underway, except for the Yankees and the Nationals. And we don't have that. Hold on. We don't have the Brewers Pirates game underway yet either, correct? I believe that's going to be 6 o'clock Pacific time start with the rain in Pittsburgh. So the Bear, Chris Felica mentioned that bet on the Yankees to miss the playoffs, right around 12-1 odds. Do you like that bet or not? Even as you analyze that, break it down, not as a Yankees fan, but as a neutral observer. Obviously, you want the Yankees to make the playoffs. You probably believe they're going to make a push late in the season if Judge gets healthy. But at 12-1, you probably like that price, because what if Judge doesn't make it back, or if he just doesn't make it back until September?
0: Or what if they get another injury or two, because it's Fried, it's Stan, it's Judge. That's three pretty much Hall of Famers. Judge is a no-doubter. Stan, 50-50, I would say, Hall of Famer. And if he weren't for the injuries, he would be a Hall of Famer. And Fried probably on the wrong side of the Hall of Fame, but you get the idea. Throw in Rodon, who's been an all-star. That's a lot of firepower. I mean, I don't care how good any team is. That's a lot of guys to be down. So any, you know, Ben Rice goes down, or Cole or Schlittler, all of a sudden, you know what? You got some issues. Now, they're going to add reinforcements. They're going to trade for somebody at the deadline, and some of these guys come back eventually. But at 12-1, with how prone they are to slumps and being inconsistent, I could certainly see it.
1: Have you made the bet or no?
0: Yes.
1: You did make the bet? So I know you've got a bet, and again, you're going to bet futures throughout the season, and sometimes you're going to make a futures bet and you don't like it. You have buyer's remorse. A month later, you say, well, I wish I didn't play that. Everybody who bets futures is going to have buyer's remorse at times about some bets they make. I believe you also bet the Yankees to win the division when they were down. I believe they were down to the Rays. You bet the Yankees, then they went on a win. They went on a winning run. They took the division lead, and now they're back in a 4-game hole, right?
0: Yeah, going to be hard to win both of those wagers, but I just got to look at it separately. It's funny. I bet it at minus 140, and within a few days, they kept winning. Rays kept losing. Right. It got up to like minus 500 a couple weeks later, and next thing you know, it's amazing, Matt. Not only have the Yankees, their win streaks and loss streaks been so extreme and so pronounced, it's like they get hot and Tampa gets cold and vice versa at the same time. We've already seen, just through half a season here, a lot of swings in that division.
1: Yeah, it's been a roller coaster ride for the Rays and the Yankees, no doubt. But they've been the best two teams in the American League to this point. I've been working on the VSiN College Football Betting Guide. Talked a little bit about it there with the Bear, Chris Felica. We agree on Michigan under the win total this season. The VSiN NFL Betting Guide is out now. 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
1: Will Hill, Matt Humans here, VSiN Primetime on a Friday night. Ellie De La Cruz homers for the Reds. They get on the board first against the Cubs in Cincinnati. Victor Mesa homers for the Rays. They lead 4-1 over the Mariners in Tampa Bay. Will Hill, do you ever bet the daily home run props? Doug Kazarian and I talked about this last night, and I said, I don't recall, maybe once I might have bet one in the last 5 years, but obviously I don't look at those every day. Unless you got a really, really strong matchup, like a hitter-pitcher matchup, where a hitter has just owned the pitcher and you might be getting 4-1 odds or something like that, I rarely think you're going to find any value betting the daily home run props. Do you ever play those?
0: Very, very rarely. Only if I have a bonus bet or a free bet that I have to use on it. I'm with you. I see these people, they hit these parlays. You have four different guys in different games hit home runs, and they'll bet $10 and they'll win, you know, $20,000. And that's why people bet them, because you right. multiply them. Yeah, you're going to get some monster payouts
1: right.
0: if you start parlaying three, four, or five guys, of course. But you said it best. I just don't think. I'd have a hard time seeing many people if you just show me the tracking data of people that bet these every day that you're coming out ahead, because it's just, you know, the books are going to shade the number a little lower than it should be. The hold on these is high, and it's hard to hit a home run. It's like Paul O'Neill told Kramer in Seinfeld, it's hard to hit a home run. Remember when Kramer, I guess, told the kid that on Paul O'Neill's behalf that he promised a home run and Paul O'Neill got mad. Do you remember that episode?
1: You know, it's funny you bring that up too, because I'm not a big fan of Seinfeld. I did watch a handful of episodes. I know a lot of people be like, oh, how can you not love Seinfeld? Well, I did watch a couple weeks ago in a rerun late at night. It was the episode where Kramer was in the hospital with the kid, and Kramer's trying to take the bat. He had like an autographed bat, and he's trying to get it back from the kid. And he said, I'll have Paul O'Neill hit a home run for you. And he said, can he hit two? Do you remember that part? He said, can he hit two? And he goes, that's a lot to ask. I don't know if he can hit two. And I think he hit a home run in his first at-bat. And I believe in his second at-bat, he had one of those Little League home runs, but it was scored a triple and an error. And is that the way? I think that's the way it went down, right? And I don't know.
0: Yeah, the kid was a stickler about it. He wouldn't give the bat because they ruled it an error. Yeah, the kid was a stickler. The kid kept holding on to the bat because I think they changed the second one to an error. Wouldn't give the bat back because it wasn't a home run. That was a funny bit. A lot of good cameos in that one by ex-Yankees too. I think Buck Showalter might have been in there. There were a few Yankees. One of the good lines too is when Kramer's talking to Paul O'Neill in the clubhouse and tells him he needs him to hit two home runs. O'Neill looks around and says, "How did you get in here?"
1: Yeah, it's difficult to hit one home run, and I'm not going to play many or any daily home run props. That's for sure. By the way, let's get to NBA here briefly before we get back to baseball. The NBA Summer League in Vegas is underway, and Houston leads Denver 92-81 late in the fourth quarter. It's a 12-point lead now for the Rockets. And by the way, Jonathan Von Tobel's got some really good information up at vsin.com and up at MeJVT on Twitter. All the rosters of the Summer League teams. And if you want to break these down and bet these games, it's necessary to know the personnel inside and out. We've got some. We had a game early today where Miami beat Milwaukee 119-86. We're having some sound issues out here. Can't hear anything. All right, so Miami beat Milwaukee 119-86. Heat were 5.5-point underdogs in that game. In a blowout win. And it flies over the total of 179.5. But, Will, that was not the big news today. Did you hear about the fight between Tyler Hero and Bam Adebayo, former teammates? Hero has been traded to the Bucks, and he and Bam apparently got into it. And, of course, Bam got the best of it today. Did you hear about the fight?
0: Yeah, if that's Hero, that's not a fight I would pick. And, yeah, that's very unusual because sometimes you get these altercations during games, and a lot of it is – you know, pushing and shoving and yelling, and it's guys saying, hold me back, hold me. It's not real fights. To actually get a punch and to have something like that happen, Bam Adebayo is a big, big guy. You get punched by Bam Adebayo. I mean, that's not – I would love to see – I guess nobody has video of this somehow, but this is very unusual. I wonder, you know, what caused this? Were these two guys that didn't get along their time in Miami together? Was it something – I would love to know the details on this, but just a very random, very unusual story. And would Adebayo be suspended for this? It's off the court. I mean, I guess he could be. Wouldn't be more than a few games, but a very unusual story, to say the least.
1: Nah, I think it's more of an amusing story than anything. Tyler Hero's okay. I saw a photo of him at the game, apparently later today, and he looked fine, didn't have a black eye, had no marks on his face. So apparently Bam Adebayo didn't knock him out with a punch or hurt him. Sham Serenia of ESPN reported the altercation occurred at a practice court in a Las Vegas hotel this morning. Adebayo approached Hero about some comments the guard made, critiquing the center on social media after their seven-year run together in Miami ended. Hero now with the Bucks, and ironically, the Bucks and the Heat played in the Summer League early today in the first game on the Friday schedule. We have, because our research team is so good, Jared Moore dug up some tape here of a Hero and Adebayo on a podcast a couple of years ago talking about who's got your back.
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3: I'm going to say T, just because we got the longest relationship.
2: Yeah, I'm coming.
1: All right, that's courtesy of the Hoop Central podcast. Will, I know you you watch that podcast every week, right?
0: Yeah, it's a good one. One of many player podcasts out there. Boy, there's a million player podcasts. I often wonder that who listens to these podcasts, because who wants to sit there and listen to the players, you know, talk about whatever they talk about, especially current players, and it's all a lot of it's nonsense. But yeah, I don't listen to too many of these.
1: Yeah, I've never listened to one of them. And I would not start. I agree with you. I don't know who does have time to sit around and listen to that nonsense. But again, it's interesting or ironic. They're talking about who's got your back, and then Bam's punching him in the face today. Anyway, they're not teammates anymore. They're now opponents, even though they did not play in today's Summer League game. Cleveland and Indiana did play in the Summer League today. Pacers won 99-93. They were underdogs, 6-point dogs, and won by six. Brooklyn just put down New York 91-65. It's over, Will. The honeymoon's over. The Knicks won the NBA championship. Now they're getting drubbed by the Nets by 26 on a Summer League game. Who cares? Nobody really cares unless you bet it. Brooklyn minus 7.5. Big win. That stays well under the total of 177.5. One thing Doug Kazarian and I talked about last night is, you can't put too much stock into the betting market when you look at NBA Summer League. And I used to bet this a lot more than I do now. I don't really dig into it too much at all now, unless I get a tip on a game. But, Will, the odds makers are completely guessing at a lot of this stuff. Lines, sides, totals. Look, the Brooklyn Knicks game had a total of 177.5, and it lands on 156. That was a dead under the entire way. We saw dogs win straight up in the first two games today. I'm guessing, knowing you, that you don't have time to mess around with the details of betting NBA Summer League games, right?
0: No, I'm like you. I used to bet a lot more, and when I do bet it, I just deferred to the strategy of you just kind of take the dog or pass, maybe just take the dog on the money line, because if anything is an exhibition game and a coin flip. I mean, these are glorified pickup games, Matt. They've got uniforms and they've got a scoreboard. But other than that, there's not a lot of defense. They're not running a lot of plays. It's just a lot of individual basketball, a lot of half-hearted defense. So if you just go into the assumption, now I know lineups and who plays and who's in, that affects it. And there's a reason the teams are favored at R. But I think when in doubt, take the points. And hearing that both teams on the underdog, both on the money line, won, it's frustrating, because that's why, man, you could have made some money here betting these underdogs.
1: Yeah, Heat were underdogs, won by 33. Pacers were underdogs, won by 6. We did have a favorite just win and cover. Houston, 97-86, I believe, final score. Rockets were 4.5-point favorites against the Nuggets. Bruce Thornton from Ohio State, one of my favorite guards in the Big Ten, 27 points in that game for the Rockets. Bulls and Grizzlies are playing right now. I noticed something on one of the prediction markets today. There's movement in the LeBron James market, Will Hill. It seemed like last night there were reports out there that all signs are pointing to the King going back to Cleveland. Today, the betting action on one of the prediction markets is indicating LeBron James is going elsewhere. We're going to talk about that next. Quick break here on Primetime.

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10: All right, the Mets got the first two on to lead off the bottom of the third against Sonny Gray. So two on, no out. Red Sox do lead 2-0. Live line at DraftKings as we speak is Boston minus 150. Live total 7.5. And it's funny how the live line kind of changes pitch by pitch. Strike balls can influence the live line by 5 or 10 cents. But right now, it's the Sonny Gray got an 0-1 count with 2 on for the Mets. We'll keep updating you on what's happening in baseball. Rangers up 2-0 on the Astros in the second. Twins score against the Angels. That game 1-0 Minnesota in the second. And Reds still lead the Cubs 1-0. Tampa Bay 4-2 over Seattle in the sixth at the Trop. Orioles 3, Royals 2 in the seventh in Baltimore. Cleveland leads Miami 3-1 in the seventh. And Tigers all over the Phillies 7-2. Tigers, if they win tonight, will be 6 in a row. Well, this is interesting. We're going to talk some baseball with the professor, Aaron Moore, coming up here in about 15 minutes. But you're right. If the Tigers keep winning and they just took an 8-2 lead, Red Sox get a double play ground. No, they don't get the out at first. They get the out at second. If the Tigers keep winning, they're going to be tempted to hold on to Skubal. I think the right move is to trade him because his value is peaking. But, Will, if they win tonight, that's going to be 6 in a row. Like you said, they're going to be right back in the playoff hunt, right? And right now the price on the Tigers to make the playoffs is plus 250.
11: Yeah, and they were, I mean, 15, 17 to 1. I know I saw those prices. Maybe there were longer prices out there. I'm sure there were. They were real, real long shots to make a run. But the AL Central is very mediocre. They have the talent the Tigers do. Remember, they were odds on to win this division before the season. And, you know, what you're saying makes sense. His value will never be higher. You get a bidding war going, and you just cash in, and you get the prospects. And who knows? With these pitchers, the way they get hurt, maybe Skubal will be hurt. He's already had one arm surgery, and you're not going to give him that contract anyway. But, man, that would be a tough one to the fans. You're red hot. You're a couple games out of the playoffs. You're fired up. You can make a run. It's a wide-open American League. And all of a sudden, Skubal's on another team. That you don't understand. That would be tough for the fans to accept, right?
10: It would be, but, a lot of times the right move is going to be an unpopular move with the fans. So you can't worry too much about that. By the way, what are the Red Sox doing? They're just throwing the ball around, errors in the outfield, in the infield, and it looks like the Mets have scored a run here, but there are two outs. There was a fly out. The Mets do get a run on a sack fly. Red Sox lead 2-1 with two outs in the bottom of the third. Yeah, a lot of times you got to make unpopular moves with the fans, and those are going to be the right moves. But it's tough to trade Skubal, but pitchers are fragile, and his value is peaking, and this Tigers team could certainly use some prospects to start the rebuilding, and I think it would be the right thing. But again, they're hot. They went to New York and knocked the Yankees around, and if they win tonight, that'll be 6 in a row. All right, so Rich Paul is LeBron James' agent. He's his rep, and Rich Paul not giving any clues to where LeBron is going to end up next. Will, I know you're on the edge of your seat trying to determine where the king is going to go next. Is it going to be Cleveland? Is it going to be Miami? If you follow prediction markets, and you should, at Kalshi, there is a surge on LeBron going to the Miami Heat. And I think Brian Windhorst mentioned today that he's got some information that it's going to be a team other than the Cavaliers. Last night, it looked like it was the Cavs. Now, today, it's sounding like it's the Heat. It's not going to be the Warriors, apparently. Anyway, here's Rich Paul talking about LeBron's next move.
12: So I'm just going to ask, what's the LeBron update?
13: There is none. There is none. I wish I knew. He's taking his time, man. Really evaluating things, taking his time. And I've really left him alone. Play golf. Do the things you need to do. He understands where things are, and so when he gets ready, he'll let me know.
10: All right, Will, that's from the Game On podcast with Max Kellerman and Rich Paul, and I know you watch that one every day too, right?
11: It's another one that I'm very familiar
10: with.
11: Look,
10: miss it.
11: I will say this, and I know you're not the biggest LeBron fan. 2010, the big decision, he goes to the Heat. It's amazing 16 years later, we're still talking about him as the preeminent free agent in the league. That is really remarkable. I thought Cleveland, but who the hell knows? I mean, I don't know that any of these teams, like he goes to the Heat, are they a title contender? Are they going to the Cavs? Yeah, I guess they were in the Final Four last year. I guess they're a fringe title contender. I don't know where he's going. These things are all about inside information. I don't have it. I thought he was going to Cleveland. I had some people tell me last week, you know how this goes with information. Oh, he's going back to Cleveland. It's a done deal. It's going to be announced soon. That didn't end up being true. You and I were on, I think, last Tuesday. This is a good 10 days ago. And I said it, and we both agreed, LeBron's not making a decision today. Tomorrow, he's going to drag this out. He loves the attention. He loves the drama.
10: Oh yeah.
11: I would imagine we get an answer at some point here. But right now, what's your feel for where he goes? It's just hard to know what he wants.
10: So when you said you were talking to some people last week, was it Rich Paul? Was it people around LeBron? Who were you talking to? Who are the people?
11: Bear has a buddy. Bear has a buddy that gets, you know, pretty good information that lives in that area. And, you know, he got a text message that, hey, it's done. Yeah. You know, it's going to happen. But, I mean, you know, when you start getting these things that are third, fourth hand, you heard it from a guy, you heard it from a guy, heard it from a guy. Maybe it's true. Maybe it's not. Just it's hard to know.
10: Right. Well, I said, I don't know, 2 months ago, I thought he was going to end up back in Cleveland. I'll stick with that. I guess the freak move to Miami with the Greek Freak going to the Heat makes it more likely that we could see a LeBron reunion with the Miami Heat. I didn't think that was going to be a possibility because, as you know, Will, Pat Riley and LeBron did not part on friendly circumstances. And I didn't think a reunion would be in the cards for those two guys. But with the Freak going to Miami, LeBron obviously would love living in that city. I could see it happening now. And apparently on Kelsey, there's been a surge in LeBron to the Heat action today. So you might want to put some stock in that because obviously that's probably based on some info that some people are getting. Now, a day ago or 2 days

0: How does someone who has had the incredible career that LeBron has had make an exit that befits who he has been all these years? Graceful exits, after all, have not been his thing. I had to smile when it was reported that LeBron had informed the Lakers he didn't intend to play for them next year, as if the Lakers weren't already planning for that to be the case. But kudos to the Lakers for allowing LeBron to present it that way and preserve some dignity on the way out. The Rich Paul propaganda about contacting every team in the league to determine the interest in LeBron is just window dressing. If teams were interested, he wouldn't have to reach out to them. It's a sign that LeBron and Rich are struggling with the new reality, which is that LeBron simply isn't valued the way he once was. He does not have the leverage he once did, which is not an indictment. No one is going to invest in a player who is turning 42 years old next season and comes with all the outsized attention and servicing that LeBron does.
1: That's the On the Ball podcast. I know you love that one too, Will. I think it's pretty obvious that LeBron and the Lakers are going to part ways. We felt that way for a while. Here's the question from a betting perspective. If LeBron goes to Cleveland, let's say Draymond Green goes with him, does that move the needle for you in futures? If LeBron goes to Miami, does he still move the needle if he lands in the right spot with the Cavs or the Heat or the Sixers?
2: I mean, he moves it, but does he move it enough to make a bet? I mean, he moves it enough to maybe adjust the odds. I'm sure the odds will adjust.
1: Right.
2: But no, I'm not running to make a bet wherever LeBron goes. And I don't think that's a good fit in Cleveland. Him, Harden, they're both older players, and Mitchell, they all need the ball. So I know LeBron, and he showed last year with Reeves and Luka when they were healthy, he can kind of play off the ball. He can fill different roles. He gets credit for that. But I don't know. Is that a great fit, him, Harden, and Mitchell? That seems pretty repetitive. And I don't know what the Heat, like, all right, him, Giannis and Bam, there's not a lot of shooting there. So, no, I don't think any of these teams I'm running to the window to bet if LeBron goes there.
1: I know one thing. James Harden does not move the needle for me at all. If the Cavs could find a way to dump Harden and obviously build around what they've got and bring in Draymond and LeBron, maybe it moves the needle a tick. I'm not saying I'm going to make a bet. Probably moves the odds a little bit. But I'd say LeBron moves the needle if he goes to the right spot a little bit, but not enough for me to make a bet, that's for sure. 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
12: Ben Rice has homered for the Yankees. All right. Rice homered twice yesterday at the Trop, and he's got one today. Yankees lead the Nationals 1-0 in the first. And now the live line, Yankees minus 169. Will Hill, Matt Eumanns here, VSiN Prime Time. Halftime, we've got 2 hours in the books, 2 hours to go. And nobody I know loves to talk about baseball futures more than Aaron Moore, the professor. Let's go out to the Progressive guest line right now, and we're going to welcome in Aaron Moore, sports media professor, VSiN contributor. And Aaron, how about this bet that Will Hill made before the season? Ben Rice, 150-1 odds to win American League MVP. He's got 29 homers. You were talking about Junior Caminero of the Rays. We've got some live long shots here at the top of the board. Yordan Alvarez, a deserving favorite. How do you break down the AL MVP race at this point?
13: Well, first of all, it's a fantastic pick by Will just to be here in that position right now at those odds. I look at it right now, Matt, where you have Yordan Alvarez as the odds-on favorite as minus 150. His power numbers are fantastic. It's not a surprise that Alvarez is the favorite. But at this point right now, you have to look at it. I don't necessarily think Houston is going to make the playoffs. So these odds are a little bit centric on those individual stats, what Alvarez is doing pretty well at. Then you look at the board. I think we can start taking people away. Bobby Witt Jr., 5-1. I don't think he's winning because, once again, Kansas City is one of the worst teams in baseball, so they're not going to the playoffs. Let's take Nick Kurtz out of there. They're not going to the playoffs, the A's. So then we have to look at individual statistics as well as if that team goes to the playoffs, if they exceed what we thought they were going to do early on in the season. That's why I like Junior Caminero right now, 5-1. I think the value is there. You could still play it here at the halfway point. So you've got him 5-1 and go over to Will's Ben Rice at 14-1. Obviously in play. So I think if you look at the board right now, you can start taking guys away. Mm-hmm. And you look at Alvarez, I think that number chips down once you really realize Houston isn't going to go to the playoffs.
12: You know, Aaron, what's ridiculous to me, how can Nick Kurtz be +550 and Ben Rice be 14-1? That's a mistake on that odds board, isn't it?
13: It's a mistake, and I think if we're betting futures, we're handicapping futures, you have to look at that. That's why I would take Witt and Kurtz out of there. I just don't understand. So if there are those same odds as Junior Caminero, who's doing fantastic, Tampa looks like they have the inside edge to win that AL East, that let's take guys away. So instead of looking at that board, let's take our pen out and take some guys away. So I'm with you, Matt. I'm taking Kurtz out. I'm taking Witt. I'm looking at Alvarez. He probably will keep those statistics up. But once the voters really start looking at the entire season and what the Astros do or don't do, I think you start looking at Alvarez differently in a negative way, and that's going to move Caminero up. And I think with Will, it's going to move Ben Rice up as well.
12: Hey, Will, how did you approach it with this ticket? Now we're getting close to the All-Star break, and you got 150-1 on Ben Rice. He's live with 29 home runs. Have you bet Caminero? Have you bet Yordan Alvarez? Have you done anything in terms of a hedge
6: no.
12: on that bet?
6: No, I just didn't know when there was a clean hedge. And once Judge got hurt, and Ben Rice goes down to 3-1, I mean, it's not like you can bet a yes, no on it. I figured I'd let it ride. Mm-hmm. It's not the biggest ticket in the world now. It's 150-1, so it's a nice payout. But I haven't done anything with it. If I bet Caminero and then Alvarez can win, I guess I would have to bet both of them. But then, you know, at the time when Judge got hurt, what if somebody else wins? What if it is Kurtz? So I just, at that point, it's too much of a headache. I understand the idea of a hedge and trying to lock in something, but it's like trying to hedge. You guys know this, like when you have a golf outright, unless you're betting a yes, no, you can really make a mess of it and just, it's better off just riding it out.
12: That's the truth. All right, let's talk about the National League Cy Young race. Aaron Moore, you had a column up of eason.com recently talking about Zach Wheeler. And how about the Phillies? You're a Phillies fan. They're losing to the Tigers tonight, but ironically, the Tigers are one of the hottest teams in baseball right now. Phillies are 43-22 since Don Mattingly took over as manager on April 28th. 43-22. Phillies are a hot team. Mattingly in the manager of the year race, probably worth a play. I don't know if you played it. And how about Zach Wheeler in the Cy Young race?
13: Yeah, I definitely played Mattingly in the National League Manager of the Year. You can get that one at FanDuel. I got it at +420. Now it's at 250. I still think you take it because, once again, if you look at that board and handicapping it, I think we take Walt Weiss out of there because Atlanta had the great start and really has sputtered recently. So I'm taking Walt Weiss out of that one. And you look at Clayton McCullough at 5-1 right now. I think it's those two guys in that National League Manager of the Year award. So I still think at +250, Mattingly is a play. And to go back to Zach Wheeler, I still think he's a play right now. When I wrote that article, it was 30-1 for Wheeler. It's now 25-1. And there's a real big game this weekend. It's Sunday. It's Skubal versus Wheeler. And I think that's going to be one of those big media watch games, narrative games, right before the All-Star game. And if you've been following, Zach Wheeler did not make the All-Star team, clearly showed he was upset about it, pitched very well recently. So I think Zach Wheeler is really still in that race. And once again, to try to connect all these things, Jacob Mizorowski at -600, when he has maybe 10, 12 starts left, there's the possibility he gets injured, the possibility the Brewers back him down. So I think that futures board it is alive and well, and I'm willing to back Wheeler because on his team, Christopher Sanchez, last outing, very poor. So there's still room for it. Bring it back to the Phillies. They're a hot team, but boy, their bullpen has some holes in it. And I think when the trade deadline comes around, the Phillies will be trading for some bullpen arms.
12: By the way, Aaron Moore had a tweet about this, and we'll throw up his tweet here in a second. Jacob Mizorowski, NL Cy Young, now -450. At DraftKings, Sanchez 6-1, Chris Sale 22, Zach Wheeler 25, Paul Skenes all the way out to 35-1. He's not going to win it. And Shohei Ohtani scratched from his start tonight in L.A. Shohei's up to 60-1 odds in that market. You had that tweet that you bet Don Mattingly, NL Manager of the Year, at +420. I believe that was about a week ago, right?
13: Yeah, got it last week, and I think one of the reasons the odds have changed in that, FanDuel is one of the only ones to offer that. So they took a little money on Don Mattingly. They changed it. So basically, cut that one in half. But I still think if you want to play that and you want to go to FanDuel, you can get him at plus 250. And as I said, I think it's a two-man race with McCullough and Mattingly. And even if Atlanta holds on and wins the NL East, I don't think it really looks good for Walt Weiss if his team has really had some really highs and then some lows, and they maybe capture a division crown. So I'm going to take Weiss out of there. I'm going to take Marmol out of St. Louis. I'm not going to put him in there. So I think it's a two-man race. You got plus 250 or 5-1 if you do want to back the Marlins and McCullough.
12: All right, in the American League, it's hard to say there's a clear-cut favorite. I guess it's the Rays right now playing the best baseball would be favored. Well, in the American League, it's a little bit cloudy. And like you and I have talked, there's a lot of mediocrity in the American League this season. In the National League, though, Will, we have a clear-cut favorite.
6: Yeah, Aaron, I'm curious what you think about the Dodgers. Is there value on them? I mean, I think people look at them winning as a foregone conclusion and forget the last couple of years, it took a lot of good fortune to get them through. But you tell me, if you had to bet anything right now in the National League, what would it be?
13: Well, I'm one of those that think it's a foregone conclusion. The Dodgers win it again. And I look at them, if you can find them to win the National League and get it at a plus number, for us here in the Northeast, you can get them Fanatics plus 105 to win the NL. I think there's value in that because you know they're going to be one of the top two final spots of the one or two in the National League. So they're very, very likely going to the NL Championship Series. If you can get them at plus 105, even money, they're going to go to that championship series. And if it is Milwaukee, if it's Philadelphia, if it's Atlanta, whoever it is, once that National League Championship Series comes around and you're going to look at the series price, you're going to look at the Dodgers probably be about minus 200, minus 225 against any team in the National League. So I know it's still weeks, months away from being in play, but if you can get the Dodgers at anything plus money to win the National League, I think it's a future you want to have in hand because come September, it's the value is really going to show when you see a minus number whoever they play in the NLCS.
12: Dodgers plus 105 right now. Aaron Moore recommends betting that. Dodgers to win the National League. All right, Professor, we got about a minute and a half here. Follow him at Pub Relation Prof. Break down the MLB draft for us here, and the market's moving. And you've got action on this, and when is the MLB draft? It's next week, right?
13: No, MLB draft is tomorrow here in Philadelphia with the All-Star game, everything going on. Very interesting. All college season, we were talking about Rock Chalowski, the UCLA shortstop, being the number one pick. That, once again, was a foregone conclusion, everybody thought. But then he had a poor NCAA tournament. There were some questions about him, and then all of a sudden the odds board was posted and Chalowski, a favorite, came down considerably, and Grady Emerson, high school shortstop, he was even a favorite for a little bit of time. But the steam has really picked up with the draft tomorrow, and now Chalowski is a odds-on favorite. I've seen him at minus 235. I've seen it also even as high as minus 300. So the steam is there. Chalowski to be the first pick, and it's what you would expect with the Chicago White Sox with the first selection, team that really doesn't want to spend a lot of money. Chalowski as pretty much a polished figure as a college shortstop, he makes more sense than taking a high schooler.
12: MLB draft tomorrow in Philadelphia, the All-Star game in Philadelphia next week. Aaron Moore, will probably catch up with you very soon, and best of luck on your bets on the MLB draft. Thanks, man.
13: You got it. Good luck, guys.
12: Thanks, Professor Aaron Moore. Will Hill and I will come back with some baseball updates. We got some action in this Red Sox-Mets game at Citi Field.
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12: 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All right, Will Hill, we've got some action here, and I believe you've got a winner on the Tigers, who have been terrific lately. You bet Detroit tonight. You laid a cheap price on John Flaherty against Aaron Nola, and Tigers up 10-2 in the ninth.
6: Yeah, Tigers have been playing well. That was more just a bet that Flaherty had been good and Nola hasn't, given up a bunch of homers. And Nola actually pitched pretty well, but the bullpens favor Detroit in this game, and Detroit just continues to roll. And I know you think they should trade Scooble with every win, and this fan base gets excited. They check the standings. It gets harder and harder, Matt, to envision them trading Scooble. So I know that's what you think they should do. Right now, if you had to guess what they will do, trade Scooble or keep him?
12: Trade. I still think, we're sitting here on July 10th. You got about 3 weeks to go. They're 44-50. They're not a good baseball team. 44-50. They've won now six in a row. Well, if they keep winning, they're not going to trade him, but I don't think they're going to keep winning at this pace. Bomb the Phillies tonight, 10-2. It looked like there was a little bit of money in the betting market for Philadelphia on the wrong side. Will Hill had the right side there. With the Tigers. I'll tell you what, at Citi Field right now, the Red Sox lead the Mets 2-1. Red Sox got the leadoff runner on in the fifth. Will, I don't know if you saw this, but in the fourth inning, it looked like the Red Sox took a 3-1 lead. Boston had a single to right field. Runner scored from second. He was called safe at the plate. There was a close play. It was challenged on the replay. I guess it was determined that the catcher's glove ticked the runner's jersey in the back before he touched the plate. I thought he was safe at the plate. He was ruled out. The run was taken off the board. Did you see the play at the plate in New York?
6: I saw the play. I think you described it well. I thought looking live that he was safe, but I didn't get a good enough look. I got a split screen here with a bunch of different games going on. So they obviously overturned it for a reason, but I was a little bit surprised they did overturn it.
12: Yeah, instead of 3-1 Boston, it is 2-1 in the fifth, and now there's one out, runner on second. And we'll see if the Red Sox can build on this lead here. They're letting the Mets hang around. You let the Mets hang around, you're going to pay the price. They have not built on that. They scored the first two runs of the game, and the offense has been stagnant, and they got a runner thrown out the plate, which did not help. Also in baseball, right now the Orioles trying to close out a win over the Royals. Man, it's been a really crappy season for Kansas City. Baltimore up 5-3 in the ninth. Guardians lead the Marlins 3-2 in the eighth. Miami, one of the hottest teams in baseball in the past couple months, trailing now by one run late in the game tonight. Rays up on the Mariners 7-2 in the eighth at the Trop. Reds lead the Cubs 4-0 in the seventh inning in Cincinnati. Looks like we got a double off the wall at Citi Field, and runners on second and third with two outs for the Red Sox. Reds lead the Cubs 4-0 in Cincinnati in the seventh. White Sox up on the A's 4-0. Bet against the A's. This is a bad baseball team, and it's going from bad to worse for the A's. White Sox up by four in the sixth. Red Sox lead the Mets 2-1, but again, runners on second and third with one out. Hopefully the Red Sox can get ahead here and build on this. That was a shot off the wall. Just missed a home run there, it looked like. How about Rangers up 2-0 on the Astros? Angels 2-1 over the Twins. And Yankees still up 1-0 on the Nationals in the second. Live line, Yankees minus 190. Live total in that game is 9.5. Did you bet the total in the Yankees-Nationals game, Will?
6: Yeah, I have over 10 here. I just figured, you know, Nationals give up a lot of runs. They score a lot of runs. The bullpen's terrible. The Yankees go through these waves where they're really good and then really bad. With them scoring 12 runs yesterday, I thought maybe this is a stretch where they get hot. And I did not like the pitching situation for the Nationals. So I believe it's Palmquist to start as like an opener, and then I think it's going to be Littell after that. It drives me crazy. I know you can remember a time in baseball, Matt, where it was so much more straightforward when you knew who the starting pitcher was going to be. Now you check the starting pitcher, like, all right, is that guy really the starter? Is he going inning? Is he going three? Is he like a real starter? There's a lot of moving parts with that, but I thought this is a good recipe for an over, not off to a great start. Rice did hit a home run already, on pace for 50 home runs. Man, can you imagine that? Ben Rice is a 50 home run hitter, but that is the only run so far in this game. Still early, bottom of the second, one out, one on.
12: Well, I mentioned that when we were talking with Aaron Moore about the futures and the market on American League MVP. How can Nick Kurtz be plus 550 and Ben Rice be 14-1? Does that make any sense whatsoever?
6: No, and Kurtz is going to have a hard time. I know the baseball writers are a little more detached from team record, I think, than these other awards because it's just there's so much data where you just look at how valuable a player is, and you can, you know, whether he's hitting, whether his team is good or bad, you can put a number on that. But Kurtz is going to have a hard time. The team is so bad now, it'll probably punish him. Nobody really sees him in Sacramento. That's a very hitter friendly ballpark. I know Yankee Stadium is too, but I agree. I would not be looking to bet Kurtz at 5-1.
12: Well, this Romy Gonzalez clown is just killing the Red Sox tonight. He watches a strike three right down the middle, doesn't take the bat off his shoulder. Runners on second and third with one out, and he strikes out. That's a horrible at bat. Second time tonight he's done that. Shohei Ohtani scratched from his start tonight for the Dodgers. 8-2 with a 1.79 ERA and 14 starts. He's got a left knee issue that's been bothering him really for about the past month, and he's going to have some sort of minor procedure on that. He is going to be in the lineup hitting tonight, but a major odds adjustment with Ohtani out. Dodgers minus 200. With Ohtani in today at Circa, they were minus 255. And it looks like the Mets are going to get out of trouble there. Red Sox should have scored and didn't do it. Unbelievable. Dodgers minus 200. It's going to be a bullpen game. Hurts going to get the start. It's going to be Erod, the lefty for the D-backs. Rodriguez at plus 178. And earlier today, D-backs were plus 225 before Ohtani was scratched in this game tonight. Will, how do you look at a bullpen game on short notice for the Dodgers? I don't think it's that much of a negative. Dodgers have a pretty good bullpen. Sometimes these bullpen games can turn into a tough task for the opposition when you're seeing different pitchers every inning or every two innings.
6: Yeah, and the Dodgers, you know, when you play a bullpen game like the Dodgers do, and you can orchestrate who pitches when, and you can match it up to parts of the lineup, and like you said, you're always seeing a new arm. I'm certainly not laying the $2. I think the Diamondbacks could be a live dog at that number, but not enough for me to play it, so I passed. I know you got a good number with Arizona. I would mention for anyone out there that bet it earlier in the day, check your rules. Always check your rules with this stuff. You can bet listed pitchers at some books. You can bet action. It's not you know, always the same. Some books are automatically going to cancel, you know, the wager. Some books it's live and the odds change. So that is book to book, and always important to know what you're betting and make sure you know what you're betting. Not to switch gears, here, Matt. But did you see? Are you watching the Yankees? Did you see what they've just done defensively? They had a ground ball to shortstop that Caballero kicked. They somehow called it a base hit, which it wasn't, and then a fairly routine play to third. It was, I mean, it was a bit of a short hop, and then Rosario kicked it. So twice in this inning, the ball has not left the infield, and the Yankees haven't been able to get out. They look like a little league team trying to field the ball there. Jeez.
12: No, you know what? I need to get the Yankees on the big TV down here in the bottom corner. I've got a lacrosse game on ESPN2 on there right now. We're not going to talk about lacrosse.
6: Who's winning?
12: It looks like Utah's up 5-0 on New York. Do you have action on this game?
6: I knew that was going to happen.
12: Yeah.
6: No, I liked Utah, though. I should have laid it.
12: Colorado and San Francisco tonight. Robbie Ray is a 145-150 favorite over the Rockies, who are going to start Gordon. Total of 8.5. Giants are just a mess. Do you expect the Giants to try to sell off a couple key players before the break?
6: You got some guys people will want. I'm sure they will be sellers. Would Webb be in the conversation? Logan Webb, would he be in the conversation? Would Matt Chapman, Luis Arias, Devers? I think the contract is too prohibitive where probably not going to get off him, but some relievers. Yeah, it's been a very disappointing team. And just blow it up. You're in the same division as the Dodgers. Bottom out. Do what the White Sox and some of these other teams did for a couple of years. Just be as bad as you can be. Get draft picks. Just build up your minor leagues. You can't compete with the Dodgers with what you've been doing where – you know, you're kind of just a mediocre team for so many years now. Just sell off pieces, bottom out, and build that way.
12: One more game tonight, Will, to talk about quickly here before we take a break. Blue Jays and Padres. Bieber against Sears. Padres minus 120, total of 8.5. Only way I could play that tonight is the Blue Jays at plus 111, I see, is the best number out there in the market. You don't have a bet on Toronto-San Diego, right?
6: No, but Bieber has not been good for the Blue Jays, so that's a pretty easy pass for me. J.P. Sears, a guy I know you and I both kind of liked at certain points when he was with the Yankees, but he's okay. He pitched well last week against the Dodgers on Sunday night.
12: Yeah, I passed on that game in San Diego tonight. I'm not going to play it. I'm being annoyed by the Red Sox right now. They should be up 4-1. They're up 2-1 over the Mets. And we'll take a quick break. We come back, we'll talk golf betting. We're in the middle of the Scottish Open. We look ahead to the British Open next week with Sam Cooney of Circa Sports.
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12: 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All right, speaking of Circa, let's go out to our progressive guest line right now and dial up Sam Cooney, golf odds maker here at Circus Sports. And Sam, welcome in. This is the first time we've ever talked to you on the air after Scotty Scheffler has missed the cut. For the first time in 78 events, Scotty Scheffler misses a cut. Is that a good result for the sportsbook? And how is that possibly going to impact odds for next week's British Open?
26: Well, Scotty would have been a pretty good result for us. I'm not going to lie. I liked him quite a bit coming into this.
12: Really?
26: But overall, I think I've already seen a few sportsbooks today for the Open change to Rory being the favorite. I think they've kind of gone back on that a little bit now looking at it here, but certainly has fallen off the odds board a little bit, Scotty has.
12: So you said you like Scotty coming into this week. It's not like he was playing poorly. He's had, I think, 4 second-place finishes this season, only 1 win. But why did you like Scotty this week?
26: I mean, he's played well on Lynx Golf, and I just made him a little bit shorter than what the market made him. Nothing too serious, but having Scotty in your back pocket this year, not so much, but having Scotty in your pocket as a winner is always typically a good thing as a bookmaker.
6: What do you expect from Rory? How do you think he'll play? What number are you going to hang here? And what do you expect the betting action on Rory to be like?
26: So right now we're at 8-1 on Rory. I expect him to be popular. We already saw a few bets trickle in today as he continued to play well. And he's a great length golfer. So, it's to be expected. I think we'll be lucky if we're not a pretty big loser going into the Open with Rory. But sometimes that's just the way that it is with these popular guys, and you gotta look a loss in the eye every now and then.
12: Sam Cooney, Circus Sports Golf Odds Maker, with us. So when we look ahead to the British Open right now, and by the way, at the midway point here at the Scottish Open, Rory is in a three-way tie for first. And let's see, the three-way tie with Rory is Tom Kim and Jordan Smith. We'll get back to that here in a second. But if you look ahead to the British Open next week, right now you've got Scotty at what, plus 550 or 6-1, and Rory 8-1?
26: Right now we're at plus 650 on Scotty.
12: 650, yeah. And then Rory 8-1. And where do you think by Monday, if Rory wins this tournament, if he wins the Scottish, where do you anticipate you might be by Monday on the British Open? Is it possible you would make Rory the favorite, or you're trying not to do that?
26: I'm trying not to really do that. I don't think it's – I mean, he's playing great golf. He's playing better than Scotty right now. I just don't know if you can quite make him the favorite yet in an event over Scotty, just because Scotty hasn't quite had his game on par recently. But, no, I think if he wins this week, we'll probably – I can imagine that we'll get down to like 7-1, 6.75, and it all just depends on the action that comes in. But he's certainly going to be popular.
12: S. Cooney 3, you can follow him, Sam Cooney, Circuit Golf Odds Maker. So Jordan Smith in this tie with Tom Kim and Rory McIlroy. I believe Tom Kim was pretty popular with a bunch of golf handicappers out there this week. I've got Matt Fitzpatrick. He's one back. I've got Fitz at 20-1. How about Jordan Smith? What number did he go off this week? Talk about a guy who's a surprise. He went 7-under 63 today.
26: Let me take a look and see what we closed. I have it right here in front of me somewhere.
12: Looks like the current odds on Jordan Smith, adjusted current odds going into the weekend. Rory at about plus 220, Tom Kim at about 8-1, Jordan Smith 14-1. What'd you have Smith pre-tournament?
26: It looks like we closed at 215-1. Currently he'd be a small loser for us, nothing major. But as of right now, we're actually rooting for Rory or your guy Fitzpatrick to get this thing done. Minwoo would be another good result for us, but I think Tom Kim was probably the most popular pick of this week. And he's our biggest loser. Him and Thigala are our two biggest losers right now. And we certainly saw tons and tons of action come in on Tom Kim, and rightfully so. He's played well here before, and he's comfortable here, I think. And he's not a bad links golfer himself, but his game certainly seems to be coming back around.
12: Tom Kim went off at what number this week?
26: I just went back to it.
12: I know Tom Kim was popular with several golf handicappers, and I talked to actually Matt Groh of DraftKings is one guy I know was on our show this week, said he's on Tom Kim. And Tom Kim's
26: been... we closed 67-1. We took a pretty big bet at 80-1.
12: Okay. How about Chris Gotterup, who's been in really strong current form, and Gotterup at 7-under. He's two strokes back. He's it seems like he's always dangerous right now. I'm going to ask you about Gotterup at 7-under and Bobby Mack, Robert McIntyre, who won this tournament a couple years ago. He's also at 7-under.
26: Yeah, I mean, what's not to like about Chris Gotterup right now, and the way he also plays on links courses, and just his ball flight in general really, really helps him out when it gets windy, and he can get it done. He's proven that he's a winner at this point. And I mean, speaking of the Open, he's someone that you gotta be strongly considering next week with the current form and just the course fit in general. I do think next week, it is a completely different golf course than what we saw last time it was here when Spieth won. They've done a lot of redesigning and there's some new holes. So it'll be interesting to see how the course has changed. And like I said, it'll definitely be a little different. But Gotterup's definitely somebody that you got to be thinking about next week.
12: That's at Royal Birkdale. And Scotty was talking about, you know, I'll just head down there and get an early look at the course, more prep time for the British Open. Do you think it possibly could be a positive for Scotty to miss the cut this week in terms of prep for the British Open?
26: Yeah, I mean, you got to think that this motivates him, and just getting down there a little bit early and seeing, I mean, I don't think that he's ever seen this golf course before. So getting down there and getting a good scouting report in on that, it can't hurt you. And hopefully the missed cut motivates him a little bit and he can get back on track.
12: Scotty Scheffler misses a cut for the first time in 78 events at the Scottish Open today. Shot a two over, even par. And the cut line in this tournament today was two under. Xander Schauffele missed a cut. Ludvig Åberg also missed a cut. Would you say it's not necessarily negatives for those guys looking ahead to next week? Because as you mentioned, the course next week is going to be a totally different style of links golf, or I don't say totally, but a much different style of links golf than what these guys are playing this week.
26: Yeah, I mean, it certainly can't hurt to just get down there and get a look. But those three guys, I mean, if you made a parlay of those three guys to miss the cut, you'd be in business. That was very, very shocking to me that, of all people, those three guys missed the cut.
12: Scheffler, Schauffele, and Åberg all missed the cut at the Scottish Open. All right, last thing for you, Sam. As you look ahead to next week, you obviously got to like Rory with the form he's in. Matt Fitzpatrick, who's been on a heater most of this season. Who else do you like when you look ahead to the British Open next week?
26: I really, like you just mentioned, I really, really love Fitzpatrick. Tommy Fleetwood's also going to be extremely popular. He's from, like, right in the area, I'm pretty mm-hmm. sure, where this is being played at. So it's hard to imagine that we're not going to be buried to him. But, yeah, Fitzpatrick, I've already made a bet on. Goddard, I've already made a bet on. And those two guys are just extremely hard not to like for me. And, I mean, it's hard to argue Rory's presence here, like I said earlier. It was nice to see Tyrrell Hatton kind of fight around. Same with John Rahm. I think a lot of people had kind of written John Rahm off after yesterday for the Open, but he showed some resilience like he usually does today and fought back and made the cut. So maybe him getting a couple extra rounds in before the Open starts up isn't the worst thing for him.
12: That's a good point. Tyrrell Hatton went 70-66, and John Rahm went 73-65 to stay alive in the Scottish Open. Sam Cooney, Circus Sports Golf Oddsmaker. And Sam, always appreciate the time. Let's catch up next week for the British Open.
26: Sounds like a plan. I appreciate you guys having me.
12: All right. Follow him.
6: Thanks,
12: at SCooney3. And Will Hill, we got a tie in D.C. Yankees and Nationals tied at one, top of the fourth. Are you watching?
6: Watching 1-1, as you mentioned. Nationals able to scratch across a run. Did have a winner with the Red Sox first five, getting that half a run. Didn't need a half a run. It was 2-1 heading into the sixth, but got a winner there.
12: And the Mets now at the plate in the bottom of the sixth. Boston up 2-1. Red Sox should have a bigger lead in this game. Hopefully that does not come back to haunt them. All right, we'll talk more baseball betting after a quick break here on Primetime.
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12: Sonny Gray gets a ground out in the sixth inning at Citi Field. Red Sox 2, Mets 1, 3 innings to go. And that's probably going to be the end of the night for Sonny Gray with his pitch count getting run up there. But 2-1 lead for Boston over the Mets in New York. Will Hill, we got an update on the Yankees. I know our listeners, our viewers love Yankee updates. What's happened in the Yankees-Nationals game?
6: Jason Dominguez breaks a tie, a 1-1 tie with a home run. It is now 2-1 Yankees to follow up a Ben Rice homer early in the game in the first inning. And how about this, Matt? We mentioned Ben Rice hits a homer. He's on pace for 50. Talked about his AL MVP odds. Junior Caminero and Yordan Alvarez both also homer tonight. So
12: wow.
6: The big three, if you want to throw in Kurtz in there, three of the big four, all homer tonight. So Bryce on a nice little surge here, but it's hard to pick up ground when these other guys homer every day too.
12: I think Kurtz has no shot to win MVP. Now, when I say no shot, I mean he has like a 2% shot. I can't believe the guy's plus 550. He is not going to win it. With Yordan Alvarez, Junior Caminero, and Ben Rice, there's no way Nick Kurtz is going to win MVP. Would you agree?
6: I agree, and I think the record sometimes in baseball can be overrated because it's so much just about the raw numbers now, and there's so many ways to measure the numbers. You can win on a bad team, but I would not be betting Bobby Witt. I would not be betting Nick Kurtz. No. I think those prices are way too short. I agree. I mean, like the A's are going to finish. What do you think their A's are going to finish with wins-wise? They're going to be
12: 71 what, and 20? 91. 71
6: yeah.
12: and 90. Right
6: yeah,
12: now,
6: I was going to say 20 games under 500. Yeah, 20 games under 500 probably.
12: They're getting pounded again tonight on South Side of Chicago. White Sox 8, A's 1 in the 7th inning. This A's team is going south in a hurry. Again, Rangers lead the Astros 3-1. That's in the 6th in Arlington, Texas. Angels lead the Twins 4-1 in the 6th. I know you and I have mentioned this before. Mike Trout comes back from the injured list this week, hits a couple of homers. Trout is a guy I think he's got some value. The Angels blew it when they did not deal Shohei Ohtani when they had the chance. They could have picked up Junior Caminero from the Rays. They could have picked up a bunch from prospects from other teams, and they held on to him in the second half that season and basically got nothing for him. They let him walk. What about Mike Trout? Do you think the Angels can get something for Mike Trout? Do you think they will deal him? I would like to see Trout go to a playoff team and have a chance to win in the postseason. He's going to be a Hall of Famer. He's never won a playoff game.
6: In a very strange career where he's still going to be, like you said, a Hall of Famer. Man, he was looking like one of the three or five best players of all time. The back half of his career has just gone off track. He's right. Never healthy. That's why I'm not sure there's going to be takers. Maybe somebody, I mean, I know in the old days, George Steinbrenner would write the check and say, hey, he'd love these guys that had big names, and he would bet on the talent. He said, I don't care if he's, you know, maybe overvalued now or makes a lot of money. I'll just bring him in here, and he'll be a Yankee. I mean, how many times did the Yankees do that with players? Daryl Strawberry and reclamation projects. They loved reclamation projects. Not that Trout's better than a reclamation project, but he just can't stay on the field. So with his contract and his injury history recently, I don't think anyone takes a chance on him, but I'm totally with you. I'd love to see the Yankees get him. Not that they probably need an outfielder, but they could use a bat, a right-handed bat. You know, he's from the Philly area. Would Philly ever take a chance on him? I'd love to see him go somewhere. I'm just not sure it's going to happen because of the injuries in the contract.
12: Speaking of the Philly area, MLB draft tomorrow, Home Run Derby Monday, All-Star Game Tuesday. Are you going to bet any of those three events? I imagine you'll bet the Home Run Derby.
6: Yeah, I like the All-Star Game more. I like finding odds for All-Star Game MVP. I had Alonso last year at 45-1, and he was like minus 800 at one point in the game. He didn't win. Went to the extra innings. Schwarber won it because he won the Home Run Derby. But I feel like you can get long shots that are live in the All-Star Game because the odds are skewed where all the starters are short shots. But the guys coming off the bench, if it's a close game late and it's usually close and low scoring, you get a big hit in the seventh or eighth inning. That's the guy that usually wins. And those guys have the longer odds. So I like those. They're not up yet, but I like looking at the All-Star Game odds. I know a lot of people for all year were thinking, wow, the National League is just better than the American League. The American League won't be able to score in this game. Mizorowski might not pitch, probably won't. Ohtani's not going to pitch. I don't think he's not playing in the game. All right, Sanchez starts probably, but he hasn't been great. Skeens hasn't been great. So this one's dominant NL pitching. I was thinking about that all year or certain points of the year, Matt, where it's like, man, once we get to the All-Star game, I don't know how the American League is going to score a run with the pitching. The Braves can throw, or the National League can throw at them. I was thinking of Sale, too, with the Braves. But that's not the case anymore. That has diminished a little bit.
12: By the way, speaking of Philadelphia and the Phillies, did you see that bizarre story reported, I believe, by the Philadelphia Inquirer? Bryce Harper recorded a personal video at the request of a FanDuel VIP host for a client who had a gambling problem. A FanDuel client had a gambling problem, lost $2 million, his house. Police had to stop him from committing suicide. And Harper supplied this video through some sort of service for that client. Did you see that story, and what did you make of it?
6: Very bizarre. Yeah. I saw the video. I saw him. It's just, man, I don't know what to think. It was just that. I mean, that was my takeaway, that it was just very odd. I don't know. What did you think of it? Was anybody in the wrong? Is this immoral? We know these books, their job is to separate you from our money. Our job is to separate them from their money. But yeah, very, very odd.
12: Well, the part the sports book played in it is, you know, that's something casinos have done forever, right? They cater to clients, especially losing clients, and try to make them feel better, try to make them bet more, whatever. That's going to happen. I couldn't figure out why Bryce Harper taped the video that was sent to the gambler with the problem. And I think there might have been some sort of issue there that anybody can cater through some sort of service. Is that a home run or a foul ball at Citi Field? That's a home run. That's a two-run shot for the Red Sox. 4-1. I wasn't sure if that went foul or what happened there, but we got a two-run shot. Anthony Sigler, right down the left field line. Red Sox go up 4-1 on the Mets. All right, now I'm happier. All right, so I think there was some sort of service that Harper could record videos and send personalized videos to fans. I don't think he knew it was going to a problem gambler. That's what I read today. But my initial take, Will, was why in the hell would Bryce Harper tape a video, a personalized video for a problem gambler? Apparently he did not know that, so that would kind of explain that part of it, if that's true, right?
6: Yeah, and if I lost $2 million, Bryce Harper leaving a message for me would fall. I mean, I would not be that into it. Bryce Harper for me leaving a message anytime. I mean, who cares? I lost $2 million. Bryce Harper can tuck me into bed at night. Who cares? I want my $2 million back.
12: Well, I didn't even see the video. I was trying to find it. What did he say? It's okay, Tom. Go ahead and play another three-team parlay tomorrow. This is Bryce Harper. Merry Christmas. I don't know what the video. I don't know what the video said. Anyway. Great to see the Red Sox take advantage here and go up 4-1.

0: gets the Spurs and the Thunder and everyone else? Or can the Lakers and the Nuggets and maybe someone else work their way into that race?
1: Would probably need an injury, which, I mean, plenty of them happen in the NBA. The NBA is a long season. Next May, when these teams would meet in a Western Conference final, is a long way away, so a lot can happen between now and then. But, yeah, I mean, you always give Denver a shot because of Jokic, but it seems like the rest of that roster has cratered, and that was a horrible performance last year in the postseason. To lose in six games to a Minnesota team they were big favorite over in a series where Minnesota did not have a lot of their guys, and Edwards was hurt, that's a terrible loss. So I don't think the Lakers have enough defensively. So to answer your question, yes, I think it's a two-team race. Would you agree or disagree with that?
0: Well, let's get Colin Coward's opinion on the Jaylen Brown trade to Philadelphia. I mean, nobody's on top of the NBA more than Colin Coward. Here was his take on the Sixers and Jaylen Brown.
2: I mean, it's really weird that it's Philadelphia, but I think that's a credit to Daryl Morey, who reportedly, I mean, from what I read this morning, Morey was on the phone 3 weeks ago, a month ago. So Morey was just the most aggressive GM here. That he, you know, Daryl likes transactions, and Daryl was hyper aggressive.
3: No, Daryl Morey got, they ran him off after the season. Morey was
2: my bad. That's right. Daryl.
0: That's hilarious. We had to play that. He says, from what I heard this morning, that Morey was on the phone this morning. The guy was fired 2 months before that. He has no idea what he's talking about. Colin Coward's got inside sources. Did you see that before, Will? Or was that the first time you've seen that?
1: I did see that. Yeah. That was tough.
0: I don't know who watches those shows. Those shows are so bad, especially that one. Anyway, we will talk a little bit more about the Jaylen Brown, the Philly deal, and what it means for the Celtics as well, and we'll update the NBA Summer League in the final hour tonight. After a quick break, Will and I will take a look at our best bets for the weekend. Baseball, soccer, and how about the UFC fight? Conor McGregor and Max Holloway, we'll talk about that next. Stay tuned to Primetime, the Sports Betting Network.
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4: VSiN Prime Time, Will Hill, Matt Eumanns. I'm here at the Circuit Resort and Casino, downtown Vegas. And for the big soccer games during the World Cup, this book has been packed. Stadium Swim has been too. Will, right now in Vegas, it's about 110 every afternoon. I know it's been hot on the East Coast too, but probably not as hot as 110, right? Do you have a pool in your backyard?
5: No, we don't. Probably need one because it's been a hot summer. The last couple weeks, it's been on and off between unbearable and just hot. I know you like the heat, so you love when it's 100, 110 degrees, and you get plenty of it living in Vegas, right?
4: I love it. Best time of the year. And in fact, you're going to be out in Vegas, I think, in about 2 weeks, right? Maybe 2.5 weeks?
5: Yeah, early August, which is a good reminder. I should probably let the bosses know that I'll be there and can do some of these shows in studio with you, so it should be fun.
4: Look forward to getting you out here in studio. Hey, on Saturday, we're going to have a packed house here. It's going to be World Cup soccer doubleheader and also a big-time UFC fight. Let's talk soccer first. Norway, England. England off a big win in Mexico City, and some have speculated, could there be a letdown? I don't know about that, but Norway has got a legit star here in Haaland, and he's a stud. Norway, England, a really interesting matchup. And that game is going to be played in Miami. That's the early game on Fox on Saturday. The late game is Argentina. Well, Lionel Messi has been remarkable in this tournament. Argentina, Switzerland is the late game in Kansas City. I would think most people would expect England and Argentina to advance, but I don't know if it's going to be that simple. Will, if you've been watching, and I know you have, Argentina has had to survive two scares, and especially one major scare, to stay alive in this tournament. Do you think Messi does it again?
5: Yeah, it's been a fun tournament, too. I don't have any plays in these games. I always kind of defer towards the under anytime you get, you know, at the point of the tournament where it's an elimination game. And elimination games in any sport where there's a clock, the under probably the best instinct to play it, but that did not get home on Friday with that game getting over. U.S.-Belgium went over, so they obviously don't all stay under. But I know the Bear, Chris Felica, he says that's one of his favorite things to bet in all of sports, under on soccer games when there's an elimination game. So That would be the way I would play it, but nothing I've played. And you're on top of it. You're like Alexi Lawless here. You know all these players and you know the team. So how much World Cup have you been betting and how much have you been watching?
4: Not much. I think I've made five or six bets. I do have France to win the whole thing at 5-1, and hopefully France can push through. It's going to be a battle of the Titans on Tuesday, France against Spain in the other half of the bracket. That's semi. I talked to Alex Blowers, VSiN soccer analyst, on the way out of the studio tonight, and I said, is France going to beat Spain? He nodded his head and said, yep, they're going to win. So he gave me confidence that France is going to advance to the championship game. We'll see who's on the other half of the bracket, Norway, England, and Argentina, Switzerland, the two semis on Saturday. France and Spain will play on Tuesday, and then the winners from Saturday's matches will play on Wednesday as the World Cup gets down to the final four. Right now we've got six teams left, and it's been a great tournament. It really has. It's been, I think, a pretty cool diversion for a lot of people, even those of us who are not normal soccer fans or soccer bettors here for the past month. Will, let's look at the baseball card on Saturday and what best bets we might have on the card. And the West Sacramento A's have been a bet-against team. And the A's have our favorite pitcher on staff on the mound on Saturday, but is that enough to bet against the A's? Gage Jump, the young lefty, is going to go for the A's against the White Sox, and Eric Fetty, former first-round pick, former UNLV pitcher. A's, White Sox in Chicago. Right now, the A's, who have lost 11 of their past 12, are slight favorites here at Circa, minus 115. White Sox at minus 105. Will, are you in that, I guess, are you kind of in that groove right now where it's in A's games, it's either bet against or pass, or do you like Gage jump enough to think the A's might actually win one tomorrow?
5: I like Gage jump, but he was not great last time out against Miami. That was what Sunday when Perez carried that perfect game deep into the game and they pulled him. I know something that drives you and I both crazy.
4: Yep.
5: But, I mean, it would be White Sox or pass. Haven't bet it yet, but this A's team is really hard to back right now.
4: Yeah, everything's going wrong for the A's. Not much going right. And even though I like Gage jump, there's no way I'm going to bet the A's and lay any sort of price tomorrow against the White Sox. That's one of the top games, I guess, on the Saturday card. Hopefully Cam Schwitler is the best pitcher going on Saturday. Off a really strong start against the Tampa Bay Rays. Schwitler needed it because he got bombed by the Tigers in his previous start. Schwitler went eight innings, allowed four hits, and was really in bounce-back form in that win against Tampa Bay. Now he's going to be on the road against Miles Michaelis and the Washington Nationals. And, Will, this Nationals team can hit. Schwitler is priced high here. I'm obviously not going to lay 195. Total is 9. What's your handicap of Yankees-Nationals with Cam Schwitler against Michaelis?
5: I might actually lay the 1.5 here. Michaelis stinks, gives up a bunch of homers, gives up a bunch of hard contact. He's a bet against pitcher. I don't like laying the 1.5, but if I'm going to do it, I'm going to do it with a road team where I know I get the 9 at-bats. That's a pitching mismatch. It's hard to lay $2 in a baseball game, but you know what? Yankees win by 1, I'll get burned. You can put me down for Yankees minus 1.5. I think they win the game by multiple runs.
4: Well, I hope you're right. Hopefully Cam Schwitler, our AL Cy Young favorite, gets it done for the second straight start against the Nationals. How about in San Diego on Saturday night, Trey Yesavage, Walker Buehler. Yesavage and Buehler go head-to-head. Blue Jays are the underdogs here. Padres open 125 at Circa. Take back on Toronto plus 105, total of 8. And Trey Yesavage has not been as great as he was in the postseason in 2025. I'm not saying he's a bet against pitcher, but I had probably higher expectations for Yesavage, definitely higher expectations for the Blue Jays this season, Will.
5: Yeah, I don't think it's a game I have much interest in betting. I guess it would be the plus money, but your points about Yesavage are well taken. Let me ask you this. Do you think Mason Miller is on the Padres here in a couple weeks, or do you flip him and say, you know what, there's no point on a bad team to have a great closer? It's like having a great kicker on a bad football team. Okay, you lost the game 37-3 instead of 37-0. I would look at – I know they gave up a lot for him. I would look at flipping him and trying to get some prospects back. What would your thought be on Miller and what he does here going forward, what the Padres do at the deadline?
4: Padres are right around 500, 14 games behind the Dodgers. Not completely out of the playoff race, but they're not good enough to make any sort of noise in the postseason. What I want to see happen is I want the Yankees to make a big move for Mason Miller. I don't know if it's going to happen. Probably not. But I think the Padres definitely got to shop him around and see what they can get. There's so many teams, Will, and you know it, there's so many teams with bad bullpens or teams that need bullpen help. And if you put Mason Miller at the back end of, let's say, the Yankees bullpen, that makes a world of difference. I would love that move, and I think the Padres will probably see what they can get. You have to. You have to shop them around and see what's out there. And by the way, talking about the West Sacramento A's, they are 11. They are now 12 games under 500. The Yankees, four and a half behind the Tampa Bay Rays as of Friday night. And I would believe that the Padres, being so far back to the Dodgers, if they don't play well over the next 3 weeks, are going to look to move more than one player. All right, Saturday night, UFC 329 in Vegas, and this is going to be a major fight night. And like I said, Circa is going to be packed out of Stadium Swim at the book. I'll probably be over here at Circa watching this fight. Conor McGregor back for the first time in about 5 years. Max Holloway probably going to stand toe-to-toe with him. It's going to be a firefight in the first couple rounds. Holloway up to minus 245 here at Circa. He was 215 yesterday. I don't want to count out Conor here. He's in much better shape, it appears, this week than I expected he would be. And you got to respect his power and his motivation. But I think if this goes past two rounds, and it should, his cardio has always been a question. And Max Holloway can probably wear him out and win this fight in the third or fourth round, maybe in the fifth. Super Dave Ross was on the show with us tonight And Super Dave said he thinks Holloway could win this by decision. It could go five. Let's hear from Conor McGregor about what he's got to prove after being away from the fight game for so long.
6: You're not going to lay a glove on me this time. It's a different animal coming back. I've got a lot to prove here. And who am I proving it to myself? So you're up against it.
4: All right. Will, are you going to be watching this fight on Paramount on Saturday night? Do you gather your kids around the TV to watch the cage match?
5: I'll be watching it. I'm not, you know, it's not appointment viewing for me usually watching UFC, but this is a big story. For years, you know, if you're a fringe fan or not really a fan of UFC, it's like, who's the biggest star? To have a star like McGregor back, I think, is a good story. Almost 5 years to the day since he's been in the octagon. So I'll be excited to watch it.
4: I will too. I'm probably going to bet Max Holloway, but I would like to get him at a better price. I think there's going to be a flood of Conor McGregor money on fight day and fight night, and this price on Holloway should come down. I definitely don't want to lay 245 or 215, but we'll see if it comes down to $2 or a little bit less than that. It's going to be interesting. Typically, a fighter like Conor draws a lot of action at a plus price on the day of the fight. 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
4: Will Hill, Matt Eumanns here, VSiN Primetime, wrapping it up. 4-hour marathon show here on a Friday night. Will, we got a lot of baseball action to get caught up on. How about the White Sox? Did you lay 13 runs with Chicago tonight, or maybe 12 and a half? White Sox now take a 14-1 lead over the A's in the ninth inning, and the live total 15 and a half, under minus 200 if you want to play that. I'm not sure where we are in the ninth inning in that game, but 14-1. A's getting bombed again, and I believe that's 11 losses in the past 12 games for the A's. Red Sox lead the Mets 4-1 in the eighth. Big game for you and me. You had the Mets, you had the Red Sox plus a half run in the first five. I've got the Red Sox plus 128 in the game, and hopefully the Boston bullpen can close this thing out as we are now in the top of the eighth, and Red Sox leading it off here. Hopefully get the leadoff runner on with a 3-1 count. Astros and Rangers tied at 3 in the eighth in Arlington, Texas. Angels lead the Twins 4-3 in the seventh in Minnesota. Braves, Cardinals scoreless in the fourth. Yankees take a 2-1 lead over the Nationals thanks to a Jason Dominguez homer. That game is in the sixth. Padres lead the Blue Jays 2-0 in the third. And, Will, you had mentioned this. You thought that Bieber was a bet-against pitcher for the Blue Jays tonight, and the Padres got to him early.
5: Yeah, Xander Bogaerts with a two-run homer to start off the festivities. And just Bieber's not the same guy. He's had injuries. He was once a really good pitcher. But these pitchers, Matt, they seem to all get hurt at some point, need surgery at some point. It's rare when they don't at some point miss a year or so with one of these surgeries. But he does not look like the same guy. He's got hit pretty hard here since he's come back. And another game I know you have interest in, eyes on, Arizona. The Diamondbacks and the Dodgers just underway. Diamondbacks with an early threat here off the opener here. Hurt pitching for the Dodgers. First and third, one out. Gabriel Moreno at the plate. The Diamondbacks got the first two guys on now, first and third with one out. I'm sure you're hoping to get your dog off to a nice start here with a big first inning.
4: Yeah, I did take the D-backs as a big dog when I thought there was a chance Ohtani could get scratched, and put that bet in today without listing pitchers. And then about an hour later or so, Ohtani got scratched, and that price dropped a little bit. Not to say the D-backs are going to win the game, but I was trying to get the better of the number just in case Ohtani did not make the start tonight. He said that left knee issue has bothered him really for more than a month, and Dodgers decided to give him a break from pitching. And he is going to be in the lineup. He's supposed to be in the lineup tonight. He's going to have a left knee procedure done this weekend and not make the trip to Philadelphia for the All-Star game. So D-backs, runners on first and third with one out.
5: 2-0.
4: I think what happened here.
5: We had a base hit. Yeah, base hit for Moreno. The runner on third obviously scored, and the runner on first was headed to third. I think that was, I don't know if that's Corbin Carroll, but either way, the ball gets away from the third baseman on the throw, and the third base, the guy on third is awarded home. So right now, 2-0, Diamondbacks early on, man on second, one out, is Diamondbacks with a 2-run lead and in position to maybe get a couple more here.
4: All right. So. Thanks for the update. Can I get that game up on TV8? I do not have any interest in that WNBA game tonight. Good to see the D-backs jump on top of the Dodgers early with a couple of runs there. You never know how those bullpen games are going to work out. But so far, so good for the D-backs getting to hurt here in the first inning. Talking about the Blue Jays, who are in action tonight in San Diego and down 2-0 early. I don't know if it's a World Series loser hangover, kind of like the Super Bowl loser hangover, Will, but the Blue Jays have been struggling from the start this season. They are 44-49, 11.5 back in the East, and they actually have a losing record at home, 24-25 this season, minus 35 in run differential. Trey Savage, as I mentioned, has not been lights out like he was in the postseason. How do you dissect this Blue Jays team? What has gone wrong? And do you think there's still time for Toronto to get things turned around?
5: I guess everyone in the American League thinks there's time to turn around, unless you're the Angels or the A's. There's only a few teams that are really out of it, the Royals. But, I mean, with how mediocre the AL is, a wild card spot is within shouting distance for a lot of these teams. I wasn't really a believer in Toronto this year. I thought that maybe there was some hangover, man. We don't talk about baseball there being a hangover, but if there was ever going to be a hangover, that series where you had it, could have had it won 100 different ways in one of the all-time baseball games that was ever played, in a series where you're up 3-2, going home and lose game six, then lose game seven, this could have been a hangover. Plus, I mean, there was a little bit of felt like a one-off. It felt like kind of a one-year wonder where they weren't really a threat coming into the season, hadn't made the playoffs in a while. So who knows if that was going to be sustainable. So I wouldn't count them out, but not a team I was high on coming into the season. What was your take on the Blue Jays, and do you think they have a run in them?
4: I really don't think they have a run in them right now. I know they really made the San Francisco Giants look bad in the last two games of that series, but the Giants are a bad baseball team right now. So Toronto, Dylan Cease, by the way, had an outstanding start. Took a no-hitter into the ninth inning against the Giants before he got broken up by the leadoff batter in the ninth. But I don't think Toronto's going to make a big run. At the same time, I can't count out that Toronto as a playoff team, Will, because the American League is so watered down, so weak. Right now the Rays are 55-37. Right now playing the best baseball in the AL by far. Yankees 51-42. Other than that, you have a bunch of teams around 500 or worse. Right now, five total teams in the American League are above 500, and one of those teams is one game over, another team is two games over, another team is three games over. You have widespread mediocrity in the American League. So with that being said, you certainly cannot count out the Blue Jays as a potential playoff team, right?
5: No, everything you said is true. Everybody is a good 10 days from being right back in the mix or being a playoff team. Look at the Red Sox. Done, finished, forget it. They sweep the Yankees that four-game series. They played well here in July, and all of a sudden they're back in the mix. So everybody's pretty much – I mean, who can we really eliminate? You can eliminate the A's, the Angels, and the Royals. Other than that, everyone kind of still has at least a puncher's chance with a hot week or two.
4: Red Sox up 4-1 on the Mets, who have the leadoff runner on. I'm not sure what's going on here with the pitcher. I think he might have got hit by a ground ball. But the Mets get an infield. Yep, it looks like it bounced off his right leg. Mets get an infield hit, so leadoff runner on. 4-1 is the lead for Boston. The Red Sox dropped the first game of July, and they have won six in a row. If they can get it tonight, seven straight wins. I know a couple of guys at VSIN have bet the Red Sox have the most wins in MLB in the month of July, and that would be seven if they can hold on tonight. And hopefully they can hold on tonight. Yankees up on the Nationals 2-1 in the sixth, and Cody Bellinger at the plate with a runner on first and one out. And the Yankees tomorrow have Cam Schwitler going. We talked a little bit about this during the previous segment, but with Schwitler going tomorrow off that strong performance against Tampa Bay, do you feel like he's back in the groove? Do you feel like he's bounced back? Do you have confidence in Schwitler starting tomorrow? Because he was terrible against the Tigers last week and then outstanding in Tampa Bay.
5: Yeah, I think it's more what we saw last time out than the previous start. I think he'll be okay. Remember, that was a really hot night in Yankee Stadium. We talked about it right before that game was about to start.
4: You did.
5: 100 degrees, wind blowing out. Spencer Jones didn't help him. A lot of that damage came after that Jones play in the first inning where it was a fly ball to center. And Jones had the ball in his glove. It's always a tough play when you have to rob a home run, but that was one he probably could have or should have caught. That was a homer, then they hit a couple more that inning, and it just got away from them. But, again, whether that play, pitchers are going to have these starts. So I'm not concerned about him. I think he'll be okay, and I expect him to pitch pretty well here on Saturday. And, we talked about Shohei Ohtani, Matt, and how his knee injury keeping him out of the All-Star game. He's not going to pitch. He didn't start tonight. Well, he did get to start tonight at DH, and he puts one over the wall here in left center. So Ohtani, at least so far, looks pretty good rounding the bases with a homer.
4: Yeah, I would say that knee injury is not affecting him tonight as a hitter. Ohtani coming into tonight, 20 homers, 56 RBIs, and batting 290, 534 slugging percentage, 939 OPS. Ohtani has been really good offensively. I mean, he's not putting up record numbers like he did a year ago, especially not running as much on the bases. But I think that has something to do with the knee. But, again, tonight he leads off with a homer, chops that Arizona lead to 2-1, and it makes an impact on the game right away, even though he got scratched from the start. Do you agree with what Aaron Moore said when we had him on last hour? He said, play the Dodgers a plus 105 to win the National League. You're going to wish you had that in your pocket when they're a minus price when you get to the postseason. Do you sign off on that or not?
5: I would need a little bit more. I understand his point. They'll probably be in the NLCS, and they'll probably be a big favorite then. They would be, but you still got to win that. That best of five can be tricky. Anyone can lose the best of five. I know they won these last two World Series, Matt, but 2 years ago they almost lost to the Padres in the best of five. It was Cease against a bullpen game. In the previous few years, remember, they got upset left and right. They had a reputation as being chokers in the playoffs. That best of five is tricky. That would keep me off the bet.
4: Well, plus that, the National League's got some really good teams, and we'll see if one of those teams picks up Tarek Skubal before the trade deadline. But the Brewers, the Phillies, there are certainly some teams that can put the heat, the Braves, teams that can put the heat on the Dodgers in the National League. All right, more baseball betting, more on Conor McGregor, Max Holloway. Stay tuned.
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27: My name is Erica, and my son, Kaysen, is a patient at Shriners Children. 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I said, how bad is it? 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Before we could see Kaysen, the trauma doctor came in and said he needs to go to Shriners.
28: To survive a burn injury and to return to life unafraid and full of joy and be who you're supposed to be is what we strive to deliver to our patients. 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He's fully functional. He's riding his dirt bike, doing all of the things that you would want him to do. I can't think of another system that has the impact on pediatric patients that Shriners Children's does.
0: I wouldn't do anything else.
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27: Go online right now to loveshriners.org.
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4: All right, the total tonight, Dodger Stadium, was anywhere from 9 to 9.5. I actually think DraftKings might have bumped this up to 10, but it looks like the over is the best bet. 2-2 in the first inning. And Will Hill, it was Shohei Ohtani and Andy Páez going deep for the Dodgers, so that early D-backs lead has been erased. That didn't take long.
5: Yeah, and Páez hit the ball a long way, where as soon as the ball hit the bat, Eduardo Rodriguez, who's the starter for the Diamondbacks, and I believe will be heading to the All-Star game Tuesday in Philly, first-time All-Star, pretty late in his career. But as soon as the ball left the bat, what Rodriguez just kind of put his head down, I think went for the rosin bag, just knew it was gone. That ball was well out. So back-to-back homers to start the game, Betts with a single. But right now, Kyle Tucker at the plate. Boy, that's an expensive six-hitter, Kyle Tucker. But he's actually, and I know he's not a guy you and I really like, but 249, 7 homers, 47 RBIs, not the kind of production you're expecting when you pay that guy that kind of money. But recently, the last couple weeks, he's swung the bat pretty well.
4: Yeah, he's actually picked it up a little bit. I know there were a lot of people critical of Kyle Tucker, and I'm not the biggest fan either, but he has started to hit a little bit more the last few weeks and has picked it up. And as we say that, I believe he strikes out to end the inning. Eduardo Rodriguez, 7-3 with a 2.25 ERA. All-star for the first time in his 11-year career. Did not have really good, very good numbers against the Dodgers. Coming into tonight, 2-4, the 4.74 ERA and 9 career starts against L.A. And off to a poor start tonight. But if you bet the over, you like where it's headed. 2-2 in the first inning between the D-backs and the Dodgers. Yankees holding on to a 2-1 lead over the Nationals, who have a runner on second, one out in the sixth inning. Boston Red Sox bullpen was threatening to blow up there, but the Red Sox get out of trouble. The runners on first and third with one out. Boston gets out of it, so we go to the top of the ninth at Citi Field. Red Sox 4, Mets 1. That's our game of the night. And, Will, you had a winner on the Red Sox plus a half run in the first five, and I got Red Sox plus 128 for the game. Hopefully we can close that one out. Tonight, Red Sox would have 7 straight wins if they can get this one at Citi Field. How about this note about the Pittsburgh Pirates? By the way, well, what's going on? Did the Pirates game get postponed tonight? I think that's what happened. Is that official?
5: I hadn't been following that, but I think so. I didn't see any scores with them. I'm not seeing it on the DraftKings menu, so I would imagine I can confirm in a minute, but I don't think they played tonight. It was supposed to be, I think, Ashcraft against Sproat, but I don't believe they played.
4: Pirates definitely had a better pitcher going. Ashcraft has had a pretty good season, but it looks like that game has been postponed. It's rained out in Pittsburgh and sets up a Saturday doubleheader, it appears, between the Brewers and the Pirates. How about this, Will? I'm going to tie the NFL into the Pittsburgh Pirates here. You ready for this? A Mike Tomlin theme for the Pirates, who are 47-47, 24-24 at home, 23-23 on the road, and 5-5 in their last 10. That sounds like the Steelers under Mike Tomlin, doesn't it?
5: Yeah, it does. Throwing a tie and you got the Steelers. Yeah, that is bizarre how that's worked out. I keep waiting for them to get going. I like their pitching. I like that, you know, other than Skeens, who has not been great recently, to say the least, Jared Jones has a lot of ability. He was great the other night. You mentioned Ashcraft is good. Bubba Chandler is a guy with some pedigree, so I thought their pitching would be better. They actually can hit a little bit. Their offense is improved. If they could ever get Skeens on track and get some of these guys on track, they could be dangerous. And if they ever got in the playoffs with all their ducks in a row, they could be a little – remember like those Nationals teams with Scherzer and Strasburg,
4: right,
5: where you get in and you're just – and Corbin. They have so much good pitching, but they got to get there first. They got to get Skeens back on track.
4: Finals tonight in MLB, we had a couple of blowouts. Tigers 10-2 over the Phillies. And the White Sox, 14-1 over the A's. Also, Rays, 7-2 over the Mariners. That game was in Tampa. Guardians beat the Marlins. Been the hottest team in baseball since June 1st. Guardians, 3-2 win tonight in Miami. Reds, 4-0 over the Cubs, who were held to four hits tonight. Ellie De La Cruz with a homer for Cincinnati. Green gets the win for the Reds. Orioles, 5-3 over the Royals. And that's it for the finals in baseball tonight. The Royals dropped to 38-57. Will, which team in baseball has been the most disappointing this season? The biggest disappointment in baseball would be which team?
5: I still say the Mets. The Mets were, what, 92.5 for a win total? I'll go with the Mets.
4: Yeah.
5: I mean, that's, and for a while, it was the Tigers and the Mets were kind of a coin flip because they were both in that same area in terms of expectations, in terms of where they were in the standings and the record, and the Tigers have risen from the dead and now are a big story with what they'll do with Scooble. But I would still go with Mets just because of the payroll and the expectations. How about you?
4: Yeah, I think you have to answer Mets because they got the number two payroll in baseball, and with the win total in the low 90s, I think you have to say the Mets. But to me, the Royals have been really disappointing. This is a team with a win total of 81.5. I know a lot of sharp baseball handicappers like Kansas City to go over that number, but they have not been overachieving. They've been underachieving in a big way. 38-57 after that loss in Baltimore tonight. All right, let's talk UFC here for a couple minutes. I'm really fired up for this fight Saturday night. Conor McGregor returns to the octagon for the first time in about 5 years. Max Holloway willing to get in a firefight with Conor. This is going to be, the first two rounds are going to be sensational, assuming it goes to the second round. I'm not, you know, I was planning to make a big bet on Max Holloway, but Conor showed up this week, I think, in a better mindset and in much better shape than I anticipated. I'm giving him more of a shot now in this fight than I did previous to this week. I'm trying not to buy into the fight hype, but he does look like he's in better shape. And Conor's dangerous. He's the bigger fighter. He's got more power. Max should win this fight. I think the price is probably going to come down. Let's hear from Chael Sonnen, former UFC fighter. I always like to get a former fighter's perspective. And Sonnen's a very good analyst on Conor McGregor, Max Holloway, and how he expects this to play out.
2: Max perhaps has the clearest path to victory of anybody that's fought in a UFC main event in history.
6: How so?
2: The most obvious sporting event of my lifetime was Anthony Joshua versus Jake Paul. That was the most obvious outcome that we're going to have. In UFC history for main events, Conor is not going to have to just do something that no human has done. He has to do three things. Nobody has returned to a weight class higher than their prime, and you could even go back to boxing, looked great. Nobody has returned from a compound fracture, looked great, or even found success on their first time. Nobody has returned to a five-round proposition, and that is the biggest one. This is a different sport. People want to talk about Conor versus Max part one. Is that relevant? Does that matter to this? It was a different game. You change one rule to a game. You go make basketball five quarters or three quarters. You have a different game. Conor and Max are being asked to do something that nobody else on the card are being asked to do. They're playing a different sport, which, by the way, is different than the one that they first played. That's the biggest problem. If this was a three-round proposition, fine. There is no scenario where Conor McGregor will leave his stool for the fourth round.
4: How about that, Will? Conor not going to leave his stool for the fourth round or to start the fifth round. Dave Ross on with us saying, Super Dave said he thinks this could go to a decision. He's not going to rule it out. This could be a five-round fight. Conor's cardio has always been a major question. And I think when Chael Sonnen said the most obvious outcome in a fight in his life, he forgot about the Floyd Mayweather-Conor McGregor fight. I thought that was the most obvious outcome of a fight, that Floyd was going to beat Conor in that boxing match. Floyd allowed Conor to punch himself out. He was totally worn out by the fifth round. And then Floyd just ragdolled him the rest of the way. And he had a perfect game plan, perfect execution, and he made Conor look foolish at the end because he had no gas left in the tank. Will, when you look at this,
5: yeah,
4: I mean, you got to be amped up for the first two rounds, right? You got to think Conor's going to come out and throw everything he's got at Holloway in the first two rounds. You think that's going to be his game plan, or you think he's going to be a little conservative and say, hey, I got to keep some gas in the tank because Holloway's going to be tough to put out. I might have to go three or four. That's not really Connor's style, though, right? You think Connor probably wants to take him out early and thinks he can take him out early.
5: Yeah, I think you probably go for the win early. That would be my guess in terms of how he approached it. And it's funny you mentioned the Mayweather fight, and that was 2017. Hard to believe that's almost, it's 9 years ago, almost 10 years ago now. Mm-hmm. It really is. And that line shrunk down to the point where Mayweather was actually playable, and I actually bet him and laid the number. I know a lot of people did. There was whispers that Mayweather had somebody bet what round he's going to win in, and Mayweather just kind of let him on, and then decided when to finish it, and somebody had a bet on it. Who knows if it's true, though?
4: Well, I know this. Whatever money they made off that, it's now gone. You've seen Have you seen Floyd's money problems? It's not money Mayweather, money Pitt Mayweather right now. But, yeah, in that fight, Floyd could have named his round, no question about it, so I would believe that. I bet Floyd in that fight, and that was one of the biggest bets I made. And that price kept dropping because Connor money kept coming in on the day of the fight and fight night. And I think that's what's going to happen here Saturday. We'll see if the price drops. Right now it's circa Max Holloway minus 245. I've got to think that drops around to the $2 range by Saturday by the time this fight goes off. All right, more NBA, more baseball betting as we wrap up the show here on VSIN, the Sports Betting Network.
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4: Shohei Ohtani scratched from his start tonight at Dodger Stadium, but he makes a big impact on the game. Leadoff homer. D-backs had two runs in the top of the first. Dodgers tie it, and now we're bottom of the second, 2-2 in L.A. Andy Pages also homered for the Dodgers. We got a tweet here, Will. We don't read many tweets on this show, but we got one here from Civil Pink who says, can we get a Yankees update? Have not heard about them in a while. Did they get rained out? Let's get a Yankees update. Here, let's go to D.C. Will Hill, we got Yankees 2, Washington 1 in the 7th. The TV cameras just showed Aaron Boone in the dugout. He was chewing gum, blowing a bubble, and the Yankees get out of the jam with two runners on, and they hold the lead here in the 7th inning tonight. What else do you have your What else do you have your eyes on in baseball as we speak and as we wrap up the show here on a Friday night?
5: Yeah, I played the over 10. I'm going to have a loser here. This is a bad pick by me, but yeah, watching the Dodgers game, they I'm rooting for your Diamondbacks ticket. They got off a nice 2-0 start, but the Dodgers, as we know, have a lot of firepower and quickly answered. So keep an eye on that. The Red Sox, though, I think the two stories really now in baseball, maybe the three stories. One, will the Tigers trade Skubal? That's, to me, the biggest story. Mm-hmm. And then how well the Red Sox and the Marlins are playing. We always say this, baseball's a long season, baseball's a long season. The reason we say it, Matt, baseball's a long season. These teams can look so different. You get bad teams that play great and vice versa. And right now, the Red Sox are surging. The Marlins are surging even though they didn't play well. But I think you think the Marlins are a playoff team, right? Because I certainly do. I think they're legit.
4: I think they're legit as well. Like I said, I saw them up close in person. I was in Pittsburgh about a month ago, and Max Meyer out-dueled Paul Skenes that day. And I had kind of had an eye on the Marlins anyway, and I said, man, this team is legit. They're tough. They've got pitching. They grind it out offensively, and I think they're going to be there. They're not a fluke. And I didn't think they would get as hot in the month of June as they did. But like I said, going into tonight, I believe since June 1st, they were 25-8 with the best record in MLB. So Max Meyer, Marlins, that's a team that flies under the radar. But I would even money right now, I'd like to get a plus price. But I think the Marlins to be a playoff team is probably a pretty good bet right now. Red Sox, I got a plus 128 tonight. They got the bases loaded with two outs. And the ninth, pretty good spot here. Boston up 6-1. On the Mets. Angels lead the Twins 4-3, middle of the ninth in Minneapolis. Rain delay in the fourth between the Braves and the Cardinals in St. Louis. Padres lead the Blue Jays 2-1, bottom of the fourth at Petco Park in San Diego. And again, D-backs Dodgers tied at 2 after 2 in L.A. Also in San Francisco tonight, Giants 1, Rockies 0, bottom of the second. And don't have action on that game, and I don't think you do either. Junior Caminero hit his 28th homer for the Rays. Ben Rice hit his 29th. Will, this is going to be a hell of a race to the wire for the American League MVP in the second half, isn't it?
5: Yeah, how about Alvarez, Caminero, and Rice all hitting home runs tonight? So it seems like those guys, especially Alvarez and Caminero, homer every day, but Rice is up there with them with homers, so... A good three-horse race. We'll see if all the guys stay healthy, who makes the playoffs, things like that. But all three guys swinging the bats very well. And with the talk of will the Tigers trade Skubal, should they trade him, you got to always remember the Angels a few summers ago, 3 years ago, going nowhere, had Ohtani, had him on the last year of a deal, and then could have gotten Junior Caminero plus other people for him and didn't make the trade. So there's always two sides to that. But, yeah, should be a hell of a race.
4: Mike Montesano, who's a Yankees fan and a guest we've had on the show, tweeted this yesterday. Back in the MVP talk after Ben Rice homered twice yesterday, Rice should be the second favorite behind Yordan Alvarez in the MVP, and I actually agree with that. I've been saying that for a few weeks. Now, he was in a slump for a couple weeks, but right now I think it's Yordan Alvarez, one. I guess you could make a case for Junior Caminero and Ben Rice, kind of like co-second choice, but it looks like a three-horse race the rest of the way. And do you feel like it's benefited Ben Rice that Aaron Judge has been out?
5: Yeah, I mean, he probably gets less pitches to hit, things like that.
4: Right.
5: But I think from a narrative standpoint, if Judge plays, Judge is probably the guy to beat in this market. And we were saying for a while when Judge, and you made the point when Judge was off to a good start, or off to a not quite a Judge start, but a decent start, and Rice was off to a great start, you said, man, you're probably going to need a Judge injury at some point. Well, you know what? We got that Judge injury. So it's I probably prefer to have Judge back sooner just to have that extra bat in the lineup, but I think it has – helped Rice here to some extent, just getting the spotlight on him, I guess, if nothing else.
4: Yeah, I thought maybe his numbers would be a little bit better. Maybe he'd see better pitches with Judge in the lineup. But at the same time, if Judge were in that lineup, Judge, you know, would be among the favorites to win MVP, too. So it's kind of a catch-22 there as far as it goes. I think you're in a pretty good position. You got a chance. That's all you can ask for. You got a 150-1 shot at the All-Star break. And you got one of the three favorites to win the American League MVP. All right, let's update the NBA. But Summer League in Vegas with 1 minute to go. The Raptors lead the Celtics 72-71. And speaking of the Celtics, they traded Jaylen Brown to the Sixers. They got Paul George in return. There was more to the deal. But again, I think a lot of Boston fans and a lot of people around the association were questioning, why would the Boston Celtics dump off Jaylen Brown for so little in return? I think it was a contract move. Obviously, Colin Coward said that Daryl Morey, the GM of the Sixers, was really working the phones the day of the deal, even though Morey had been fired 2 months before that. But I think the Sixers see in Jaylen Brown a difference maker. I think what the Celtics see when they look at the advanced analytics is a guy who, when he hogs the ball offensively, makes that offense less productive, and the numbers bear that out. They also did not want to pay Jaylen Brown $57 million a year or give him a max contract, and were kind of dumping the contract. What did you make, Will? You live up in the Northeast. What did you hear about the Celtics trade of Brown, and what did you make of the whole situation?
5: I've heard Tatum can't stand him,
4: right. Which...
5: You know what? That kind of tracks with all the drama around Jaylen Brown in the last month. I didn't see too many or any videos or clips or anything, quotes from Jason Tatum saying, how can we trade this guy? He's great. I love him. I mean, there wasn't a lot of that. So sometimes silence says a lot. And I think that was the case there. You're probably right. Just want to get off the contract. In this new structure of the NBA, I don't think people realize, and I don't expect people to realize, I don't really know all the rules with the NBA salary cap. Kind of a hard cap where you can only spend, it's like the NFL where there's some wiggle room and you're really limited. And when it's hard to pay two guys that much money. The flip side, they're paying Paul George a lot of money. I know he's got one less year on the deal, but it's not like Paul George is coming cheap. You're going to pay him a lot of money this year and the year after. So I didn't think they got a lot back, but your point about them dumping the contract, I think is what a lot of it was. Plus sounds like him and Tatum didn't exactly see eye to eye.
4: Yeah, they kept dangling Jaylen Brown in different trades. They could not make the deal for the Freak, who ended up in Miami. And it just felt like Brown and Tatum together was not working. I didn't think he could go back to Boston. And obviously Brad Stevens felt the same way. Had to move Jaylen Brown and NBA Finals MVP a couple of years ago.

0: and get you out. He's got that weird delivery. He's tough on lefties. I know you and I both wanted him to face Freddie Freeman in that World Series a couple years ago, and they went with Nestor Cortez inexplicably. But yeah, he's giving it up here, and what was a 2-1 lead is very quickly a 3-2 deficit.
1: Ben Fox of Yahoo Sports, sports betting analyst for Yahoo, reported this today, and I thought it was worth mentioning because I still think this line is going to move before the fight tomorrow. But heavy action on Conor McGregor. The most bets and total dollars wagered on McGregor at BetMGM, 85% of the bets, 73% of the ticket count on Conor McGregor. And I think Conor's going to get a bunch of action on Saturday. I'm looking to bet Max Holloway, but I'm waiting for that price to go down. Great guest we had on the show tonight, Super Dave Ross, Chris the Bear Felica. How about the professor, Aaron Moore, and Sam Cooney of Circus Sports? Will Hill, great job tonight. I guess you and I are going to be back here Monday night for Home Run Derby, correct?
0: Yeah, big night, a lot to discuss. That 4 hours should fly by. I'm looking forward to it.
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0: And Saturday morning, I believe, 9 to 12 with Doug Kazarian. 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
7: We are back. First Strike here on VSiN. Dave Ross and Rob Moreno coming at you as we get ready for UFC 329. Yes, as he says, Rob, the king is back. Conor McGregor back into our MMA lives this Saturday night. Before we get to all the breakdowns and what a card this is for UFC 329, did you think in your heart of hearts that this fight would actually come to fruition? I know we're not to Saturday yet, but it's so far it looks like we're actually going to see Conor McGregor fight in 2026.
8: It wasn't on my bingo card to actually happen. And you're right, it still hasn't. So I didn't think about that it could still not happen. But I'm pretty sure at this point the UFC is going to make it go down. They're throwing him in the cage no matter what. But yeah, I mean, in 2026, I didn't think Conor McGregor was going to be stepping back into the cage anytime soon. Honestly, it looks like his life has kind of become other things.
7: Right.
8: And when this fight got announced, I couldn't believe it. When I saw Max Holloway, McGregor 2, I was like, no way. This is AI. This is fake, you know, tweets, and this is fake MMA news. We get duped with MMA news all the time.
7: All the time.
8: I was like, no way. But here we are. Conor McGregor week.
7: I mean, I don't know if this is good or bad that Facebook sends out these reminders from, you know, a decade ago, 11 years ago. They sent one of me as the corner man back in my old place in Chicago. And what was I doing 11 years ago this weekend? I was breaking down a Conor McGregor fight against Chad Mendes. And here we are 11 years later, and we're still talking about Conor McGregor. Now, that fight I was breaking down, Rob, was at 145 pounds. This one is going to be back at 170. Of course, this is a rematch between these two. And the first time around, I mean, if you go back and watch that first fight, it looks like two completely different people that we're talking about 11 years later, you know, 12 years later here for Conor McGregor against Max Holloway. Clearly, their careers, maybe we didn't know what Max Holloway would become. We certainly saw what Conor McGregor became. And he did become, I think, arguably the biggest draw in the sport, right? You could say, you know, Jon Jones in his heyday, Ronda Rousey in his heyday. I don't know anybody has captivated the MMA, I guess, mentality or at least imagination quite like Conor McGregor has done for whatever reason. Maybe it's the Irish brogue and the accent. It's the, you know, the certainty that he was going to tell us that he was Mystic Mac and he's going to do all these things. And then he kind of did them. And now he goes away and we haven't seen him in almost a half decade. And yet here he is and the number keeps coming down lower and lower and lower as the money keeps coming in on Conor McGregor here, Rob. I think I know what to make of this fight. But there are so many uncertainties about it. I wonder if we truly do know what to make of Conor McGregor in 2026.
8: You know, it's a very different landscape in general. Every division's very... So, I mean, this sport is fast. It moves fast. It leaves you behind. It's hard to know what it means when a fighter has disappeared for 5 years and is now just coming back. And it's a whole bunch of new stuff for Max Holloway, too. I mean, we've never seen him at 170. So
7: right.
8: Not only are these guys very different than who they were 13 years ago when they faced off or 12 years ago, but this is a new division. So much has happened to each of these individuals. I mean, even Conor McGregor, since he last stepped in, I think Max Holloway's had about 8 fights in that time. We're talking BMF belt, lightweight title fights, right. I think featherweight title fight in that time span, too. I mean, we're talking two very different last 5 years. It's hard to know what Conor McGregor in 2026 looks like. We could be surprised, or it could be what we all think. I think, you know, when we get to the fight breakdown. But either way, you're right. There's something electric about when McGregor's name is on the marquee, and when he steps into the building, when his music hits, you know, whether you love him or hate him, there's just something about the guy. I mean, two things can be true, right? Is he kind of a nutcase outside of the cage? Probably. But is he special when he's in the octagon? Yeah. So it's going to be an interesting night for sure.
7: And I think that's the thing with a guy like Conor McGregor, Rob. He's polarizing, right? So it's, you know, fighters throughout history, this is no different than Muhammad Ali, than Floyd Mayweather, than John Jones to a degree, where great fighters of their ilk, they want you to love them or hate them. They just don't want you to have apathy, right? If you don't care about them, that's not going to get people to watch the fight and pay for the fight, or in this case, watch it on Paramount Plus. But that's the thing with Conor McGregor. I think people love him or hate him, but they're going to watch him no matter what he does. Now, I mentioned that this number, Rob, has come way down. You and I have been talking about this fight for several months now as we get ready for UFC 329 here in Las Vegas at T-Mobile. And, you know, you and I gave a first look at it months ago, and I think we both said, whoa, you can get Conor McGregor at over $3 at 170 pounds against Max Holloway. It might be a price point you want to hop on, sight unseen. Now as we get closer to the fight, you can't get that number. You can't even get $2 on Conor McGregor anymore. I've seen plus $1.95s out there. And, you know, price points matter in what we do, Rob. And now I kind of look to the other side and I go, ooh, is it getting to the point where it feels like the right side might be the Max Holloway side and lay the 225, 220 price point here on Max? Because that feels like a much more playable fight than we were talking about a couple months ago.
8: Yeah, it is crazy how different that number looks. I think everyone thought the same thing we did, and maybe we should have jumped on that 3-1.
7: Yeah.
8: Because, yeah, you said plus 195. I'm seeing plus 185 out here.
7: Ooh,
8: like, it's
7: wow.
8: It has shrunk down. And that's when, like you said, the price points matter, because you got to think about this. Yes, this is at 170, and it's a new division for Max, but we're also talking about a guy who's been away from the cage, and those 5 years are very different for him than most, right? And I'm not picking at what has been going on outside of the cage. It's just he wasn't exactly retired and or even, like, stepped away momentarily. Like, it felt like a UFC career was way in the rearview window for him, and it didn't feel like this comeback was happening. That's the reason we were all surprised. But, you know, let's dive into some numbers, because it's actually very interesting, because I got to model this based off of what he did. And same, you know, Reed Kuhn brings it up all the time. We got to model this as Max Holloway's numbers from his career, not potential 170. And even McGregor's career, we know he's bounced between divisions. So his numbers are also... So I got to treat this as carefully as possible, because I can't just jump in on what the model tells me.
7: Right.
8: Just kind of blind eye. I got to treat it carefully. But yeah, as I mentioned, Max Holloway 5-3 since the last time even McGregor fight. He's competed 8 times. And those aren't 8 easy fights. He's been fighting elite competition for the last 8 years. Now, you can make the argument Max has kind of been in some wars, and maybe that storm will kind of catch up to him. But McGregor's probably been laying around. But McGregor, 5-inch reach advantage. So the size, not just physically, but also in the reach, will matter. I mean, it's not often Max Holloway has the reach disadvantage. So obviously he's had a disadvantage against McGregor before. But 5-inch reach advantage is pretty significant, especially when now you're talking about 170 pounds and where that power is going to matter. XR percentages, I can only measure what McGregor has done. 63% XR percentage, which isn't bad. That's actually for a guy who kind of had a low last few bouts at the tail end of his chapter. 63% is not bad. Max Holloway's at 67, so there's not a huge difference there in those rounds. So, I mean, as we know, Conor McGregor's always in a fight unless something else happens, right? Broken foot or something.
7: Right.
8: Striking. This is where we think a difference will be made. McGregor lands 5.32 significant strikes per minute. Their absorption rate is also very similar, but Holloway's output is very high, 6.91. We know that. Gumby Vreeland talked about it 2 weeks ago for UFC Baku, and we talked this fight. He talked about it. The volume from Max Holloway could be the difference maker here, because as I mentioned, those were McGregor's numbers 5 years ago. Does he have that speed? Does he have that pop that he used to have? now 38 years old, stepped away. You know, I mean, it we just don't know. And whatever you hear on the internet, no one knows. No one knows what McGregor will look like until he steps into that cage. So the best we can do is just look at what we have. You know, both these guys are finishers. Both these guys have power.
7: Mm.
8: There's questions around the power. Does McGregor still have it 5 years after removed? Or also, does Holloway translate that power to 170, right? We know he's pushed around featherweights before and destroyed them, even a couple lightweights. But can he do it at 170? We'll see. We know he's got the cardio. We know he's got the tank. That might be the difference maker. One interesting caveat, because I kind of wrote, you know, don't worry about the takedowns, don't worry about the grappling. But here's the interesting thing. McGregor has 5 career takedowns in the UFC. 4 of those were against Max Holloway when they first faced off. I rewatched that fight, and he used the ground. He took him down a couple times. Now, he didn't keep him down. Holloway's extremely hard to keep down. He's got an 80-plus percent takedown defense, but he used it. Now, and here's something I'll ask you, as someone who's equally been watching Conor McGregor fights over the years, but when they fought the first time, especially at featherweight, McGregor was a very different fighter. His fighting style was actually very different. He kind of has evolved into that more boxing style.
7: Yes.
8: And so I'm curious if that will still work against a guy like Max Holloway.
7: That's interesting. Like, the last thing we would expect is takedowns from Conor McGregor. We know they're not coming from Max, right? Like, they're not coming from Max. There's no chance of that. And by the way, this plays into the total, which is sitting at 2.5 here for this, this 5-round main event here. And against just slightly to the under is what I'm seeing today as we talk here early in the week. Let's see if that changes. But right now, about $1.20, $1.25 out there to the under 2.5 rounds. Normally, you would think that'd be correlated, right? That if you like the Max Holloway side, you might look to the over. And if you like the Conor McGregor side, you might look to the under. Now, would Conor actually entertain wrestling and grappling because he had the advantage that he had over them over a decade ago? I don't think so. I think you're exactly spot on that his evolution as a fighter, whether that's to his detriment or not, is such that we don't even consider that part of his game anymore that you had to take into account early on, right? My question mark really is for Conor now at this stage, is he solely headhunting? Because if you're headhunting on Max Holloway, unless you're Ilya Topuria, who went to the body, by the way, that's where I think that you can really hurt a guy like at this stage of Max Holloway's. Go to the body and then the head will fall.

0: This is a Bloomberg Business of Sports report brought to you by the Commercial Real Estate Development Association. One of the world's most watched live YouTube channels is drawing scrutiny from regulators after heavily promoting betting to young people during World Cup broadcasts. Brazil's Kazay TV on-air crew has delivered a running commentary on odds and wagers, igniting a controversy. Brazil's government will issue new rules for online betting platforms, including a warning that says finance ministry warns gambling makes you lose money and can cause addiction. As the World Cup continues in the United States, Nike and Adidas are spending millions of dollars in a fight over the future of soccer in America. The two biggest sportswear companies see the tournament being played across 11 cities as their biggest opportunity in three decades to put the sport's profile in overdrive and sell more soccer merchandise. With a Bloomberg Business of Sports report, I'm Michael Barr.
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4: I looked at the kryptonite of the Max Holloway in the featherweight division was Alexander Volkanovski. There were three incredible fights that Max came out on the short end on, but all those fights went five rounds. I think you could have made a case for Max to win, but they were purely striking for essentially, 15 rounds and three fights. That's the style of fight that I think we're going to see again. Purely a striking match. And if that's the case, I lean back toward the Holloway side. And I go, is Conor McGregor in volume going to be able to out-volume Max Holloway? No way. So the only pathway that I see for victory is Conor McGregor inside the distance and or via KO. And again, Max has been KO'd, as we know, viciously now by Ilya Topuria. And on the other side, I guess the question is, can Max Holloway get Conor McGregor out there? Is there in a world that you see where he actually knocks out Conor McGregor, whether it's volume, body shots, Conor's just not the same guy 5 years later, and therefore you can get him out of there at this stage at 170 pounds? I don't know that I see that either. So I kind of looked at Max in the over, but I don't know that I see a world where Conor McGregor gets Max Holloway out or beats him in the cards if it goes all 15 in all five rounds here, 25 minutes.
5: I agree. You know, the model, it leans Max Holloway's way. It gives him a 59% win probability. You know, the odds don't strictly fall there. He is kind of that caution tier for my model, but at the same time, I got to treat it with the fact that it thinks Conor McGregor is an active UFC fighter, right?
4: Oh.
5: It thinks he is still competing. This is actually the first time Conor McGregor's entered the model, actually. That's kind of funny. But you know, I agree. You know, I was looking because I knew when Holloway and Topuria faced off, he made it all. He made it three rounds, taking shots from Topuria. So he's a tough guy to put down. So you're right. Like, it's hard for me to imagine Conor McGregor catching him in the first or second round. And Holloway's a volume guy. He's not the first punch guy. He's the 150th punch is the one that kind of gets you on a Max Holloway fight. So I kind of like the over as well, even regardless if you think Conor McGregor's got this. I do agree with you with the over, because I think Holloway's going to put that pressure on, unless McGregor looks absolutely awful, which, you know, we're all hoping he doesn't. But over 2.5 is probably the way to go. And I lean Holloway, even, you know, it's possible that number keeps coming down and I'll keep taking, you know, maybe a -200.
4: Rob, that's exactly the way I see it here. To me, the stronger play here, as we talked earlier in the week, is that over 2.5 at -$1.05. It feels like the right price point. Now, what am I missing? Could I be missing the fact, look, we've seen all the workout videos and they look great. And forget about the AI stuff out there that makes, you know, Max Holloway look like he's 100 pounds overweight. All that stuff's right. So Max looks good. Max is going to be in shape. He's going to fill out nicely at 170. Yes, I think he'll be the naturally smaller guy in there against Conor, but I don't think it'll be a decisive disadvantage where all of a sudden he can't handle the shots from Conor 5 years removed. Well, Conor's going to be slower. I mean, I don't think there's any – the quickness – the thing about Conor that made him so great at 145 and arguably the greatest featherweight of all time, going back to the Aldo fight in 13 seconds, is his timing was impeccable. And I think that in 2026, to expect that same timing from Conor McGregor against an unbelievable striker in Max Holloway, I think we're kidding ourselves that we think he's going to look that sharp right off the jump in the first 5 minutes and that it can really hurt Max with something. If he doesn't put in body work and he headhunts Max Holloway, he's going to be reaching and searching, and it's going to get over 2.5 rounds. The only thing that could take that away is if Max Holloway somehow knocks out Conor McGregor inside of 2.5 rounds, and I don't know that I see that other possibility playing out right away either. I like Max, and I like the over right now, 2.5, as we talk here midweek. No, not an official play yet, but that's exactly where I'm leaning.
5: I agree. I'm on exactly – I see the fight the exact same way you do, so totally on the same page with you.
4: All right. We'll talk about that fight a little bit more in detail here as we continue, but I do want to talk about the co-main event here. And I think you have an official model play on this one. It's Benoit Saint-Denis against Paddy the Batty Pimblett. Now, Paddy was undefeated. His O went in dramatic fashion against Justin Gaethje. Now, look, to his point, hey, he went the distance with Gaethje, and he was getting beaten up in that fight against Justin Gaethje. And as he says, scousers don't get knocked out. So he's still going with that you just can't get Paddy the Batty out of there. The problem with Benoit Saint-Denis is, in the God of War, is his cardio can get tested. To me, early in the fight, it's got to be the advantage of BSD. The later, the longer potentially this fight goes, it's Paddy Pimblett. Look, his striking just still doesn't look crisp. If you watch the Gaethje fight, it still looks like even when he hit Gaethje, he doesn't know how to turn his punches over like a true boxer. And to me, can he knock out Benoit Saint-Denis? Absolutely not. To me, it's got to be some sort of, let me somehow get the fight down to the ground. I got to look to submit Benoit Saint-Denis. Can you see Paddy Pimblett fighting a hands game with Benoit Saint-Denis and somehow being at least competitive in a striking match?
5: Man, I love Benoit Saint-Denis in this fight. You know, it's hard because Paddy Pimblett's stock was rising, and we're not going to compare him to the Jets like we did last episode, but his stock was rising, and he hit the wall against Justin Gaethje, which, looking back, a very respectable loss, because Justin Gaethje has now unified that belt and defeated the undefeated, right? But looking at the numbers, you know, XR percentage for BSD, 73% XR percentage. Now, this is a man who finds finishes or gets finished, of course. But, I mean, he's got one decision in his entire MMA career. That's everything it. Else is early stoppages, whether by win or lose. Yep, that's all he does. Paddy Pimblett's still at 64%. But when you're talking about 70% XR percentage and above, that's very elite. BSD is elite. And I feel like every time I pull up his fights and his next fight, I'm thinking, oh, if he gets this win, he's probably in the title conversation, because they keep matching him up against names. They keep matching him up against big, guys that he can take down in the rankings, and he continues to deliver four straight wins for BSD. Significant strikes per minute, they're very close together, 5.62 for St. Denis, 5.49 for Pimblett. You know, BSD is going to absorb a little more as far as the differential goes, but Pimblett's only just under that. So they're going to go punch for punch. And like you said, if you're talking about who's got the crisper punch and the power to back it, it's going to be Benoit St. Denis. I mean, he's got 5 knockdowns scored in his UFC career already, 9 finishes for the man in the UFC, 5 for Pimblett, but they're not exactly, you know, I think we talked about this when he faced Justin Gaethje, but it was the question of competition for Paddy Pimblett, right? Like his rise to the title fight, you know, there was the Michael Chandlers, the Tony Fergusons. It's like, you know, looking back, you're like, was he ready? Deserving is different. I think sometimes it's, are they actually ready for a title fight? And I mean, you're talking about even, and I thought about what you said, going to the ground for Pimblett, and can he do something there? Benoit St. Denis has an 81% control rating, clinch and ground time. He's actually very dominant in those positions. Paddy Pimblett's only at 43%. And when he gets you on the ground, St. Denis is in a controlling position 48% of the time. So he's not exactly a takedown, you know, aggressor. He's, you know, 36% takedown accuracy. But Paddy Pimblett actually is down at 21% takedown accuracy. And Benoit St. Denis' defense is just much better at that. So I'm not sure there's a path there either. I run this through the model, and it loves Benoit St. Denis. It lands 72% win probability, tier one favorite for me here with Benoit St. Denis. And his number continues to tick down. I mean, he was minus 145 over the weekend, minus 140 yesterday, and minus 135 today.
4: Wow.
5: I guess there's public money coming in on Paddy, but I'll take Benoit St. Denis.
4: I hate to say it, this is a Paul Sorvino fight. I got to turn my back on you now here, Paddy Pimblett. I've bet on Paddy Pimblett every time since his inception in the UFC, and I've only lost once, and that was against Justin Gaethje. And I tipped my cap to Justin Gaethje that night because the uppercuts got home. He was much better in the clinch. He hurt Paddy. Now, the toughness of Paddy Pimblett, he stayed in that fight, which was pretty incredible looking back on it, because after you saw how outmanned he was early in the fight. But the toughness of Paddy is something to be a credit to. The problem is, against a guy like Benoit St. Denis, with all due respect to Justin Gaethje, who might be the heaviest puncher, everybody talks about Gaethje's punches are different. Can he do that two fights in a row and go the distance in a potential three-round fight? The total's sitting at 2.5. It's juiced heavily to the under, -$1.60. I kind of like the under here, Rob, that somebody's going out. I know he says scousers don't get knocked out. I love that he's tough, right? But toughness is not so much a virtue if you're getting beaten up over and over again. And that hasn't happened. But we're coming off the heels of a really bad, where you took a lot of damage against a guy like Justin Gaethje. And sometimes those carryover effects can be real. Rob, I'm with you. As much as I love Paddy the Batty, and you know that, I respect him as a fighter, this seems like Benoit St. Denis to me. And it seems like early, potentially first or second round. Now, if we can get to a third round, then the cardio of the Frenchman could be put into question. And I do think a live betting spot could come in on Paddy Pimblett, that if somehow he gets to a third round, let's look at his condition, but if he still looks like he's in the fight, that might be a spot that I'd hop on Paddy. But before the fight, Rob, I'm with you. This feels like you got to go with the God of War here in the Frenchman. I like Benoit St. Denis. As much as I might be rooting for Paddy, I think the money's got to be in the Frenchman. I think you and I align on Benoit St. Denis here in this fight.
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15: 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Not because of that Japan thing I just talked about, but I just feel like, if you think about this World Cup, it just feels like it's Erling Haaland's. 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
15: 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Haaland has 7. Mbappe has 7. Kane has 6 heading into the quarters. But I don't know if he wins that, but I feel like Norway's winning.
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4: Very quickly, before we take a break, I want to ask you about one other fight here, just in the main card. Corey Sandhagen always feels like a championship-type fighter in waiting. Against a guy in Mario Bautista. Both these guys, I think, look at this fight as a title eliminator here. Do you see finishing potential, or are we going 3 hard rounds no matter what? And the judges, it's probably going to come into question in this one.
5: These guys are tough. These guys are finishers. It's going to be interesting because the model actually gives a slight lean to Bautista here as the dog. It doesn't love him. It's not something I'm going to be betting as far as Bautista goes. But you're right. I mean, these are two guys that can always find their way to finishes. Unfortunately, have also found their way to be finished. So I'm trying to pull up the lines here. Yeah, I mean, the odds tell us this goes 3 hard fought rounds.
4: Right.
5: Over 2.5, minus 270. So these guys are going to strike, most likely. You know, there's not a ton of ground control for either guy. Both at 57%, actually exactly identical, exact same takedown numbers. Well, I actually never realized how close their grappling numbers are. But, you know, it's not their bread and butter. These guys are looking to strike.
4: Yeah.
5: These guys are looking to strike. We're talking about 4.86 significant strikes landed by Corey, 5.30 by Bautista. They both have great differentials. So it's going to be kind of that war of attrition. Neither guy's really been knocked down a ton. 2 for Bautista, 1 by Sandhagen. We know they have knockdown power. So it could just be 2 really stubborn, tough heads hitting each other. And we could see a probably potential type of fight, you know, three-round fight of the night type of situation here out of these guys. My prediction is kind of leaning towards Batista. I don't have any bets on him at all, but I actually – it's really hard to get to the under because I'm not sure either guy gets finished. But, man, it's going to be – if you're betting – if you're thinking of putting the over in any kind of situation, you better bite your tongue and hope you make it.
4: Rob, I see it the same way that we're going 15 minutes. And it's going to get to the judges' scorecards in Las Vegas, UFC 329. And the problem there is, for whatever reason – I always feel like Sanhagen is a guy that just doesn't get the benefit of the doubt. I don't know why that is, but that seems to be like, man, I thought he won that fight. Nope, didn't get that decision. And because he doesn't get some of those finishes that you need to take it out of the judges' scorecards, I look at it the same way. It's dog or pass on the Bautista side here. And if you want to go Bautista by decision at a prettier plus money number, I understand that rationale as well. So I look forward to that fight, maybe outside of the main event and the co-main event here for name recognition. That's the sneaky fighter's fight of the night. I think if you're looking for world-class fighters here, I think Sanhagen and Bautista might be the best fight actually on the entire card. Yet, I would look to the dog price here. Bautista is the way I'd go. And right now, Rob, as we're talking, well, plus $1.24 is what we're seeing early in the week. And I just do not see a world where one of these guys gets finished. So to me, it's Bautista by decision could be one of the better sneaky, get that over 2-1. It's a really good price point. We continue First Strike here on VSiN. Dave Ross and Rob Moreno here with you. And Rob, we say it all the time, no better time than the present to be a VSiN Pro subscriber, $9.99 intro offer. So again, we're always talking MMA here. Please like, subscribe to the First Strike podcast. Tell your friends about it. We love doing the show, but it's not just MMA here that you're getting. You're getting an expert opinion, certainly in the NFL, which is right around the corner. College football, still wrapping up the World Cup, Rob. We got a little bit for everybody out there here when you become a VSiN Pro subscriber.
5: Yeah, and we've got guys that are running hot in the World Cup. Alex Blower, shout out to him. His articles have been on point. I mean, he's cashing tickets for you before the first halftime or the first hydration break, I guess I should say. But, you know, I'm a little upset with him because he roots for England. I was rooting for Mexico a little bit, and England took out Mexico, but it's okay. We've settled our differences. We moved on. Unfortunately, we both moved on to root for USA. That didn't work either, but he cashed a ticket on Belgium, so there's that. But we've got guys for everything. You got to check out VSiN. We may have missed the best deal with the 4th of July deal, but stay tuned because Bill 80's always got specials coming out of his sleeve, and he'll have something coming up soon for the summer because we're switching from football to football very soon.
4: Yeah, and again, I'm not going to ban waffles for a while, but, you know, the Belgian waffles, they're not going to taste as good here after they eliminated us here from the World Cup. Fun while it lasted, Rob. You know, fun while it lasted could explain maybe a Terrence McKinney fight here because it seems like those fights don't last very long either against Bobby King Green. Now, look, you don't see totals like this very often, Rob, where it's sitting at a round and a half, and it's almost minus $4. Minus 360 is what I'm seeing to get over 7.5 minutes. By the way, I think it's properly aligned. I don't know how this fight gets out of the first round, and maybe, Rob, it doesn't get out of the first minute.
5: No, I mean, there is, when I saw this fight listed on the card, I was like, that is chaos in a bottle. That is just violence in either direction. And shop around if you're looking at the under, because I've got minus 445 on my side of town for the under. It is, and you're right, I don't see how this goes past a minute or a round and a half. And speaking on that, there's actually a very fun prop, and most UFC fights offer it, but I found it the first time during Terrence McKinney's last fight, and you can bet on the fight to end within the first minute, first 60 seconds of the fight. And man, I joked about that with Terrence McKinney's last fight, and he got it done in 24 seconds, and I regret not taking it. It's there again. We looked it up in between these segments. 4-1 for the fight to end in the first minute. And the beauty with Terrence McKinney is that he adds it from both sides. He's either winning or losing in 60 seconds. I mean, I looked at his recent fights. 4 of his last 6 have ended under a minute. So add in King Green. And, hey, I'm pretty strict on my UFC betting. You know, I treat my model very seriously. But if you're looking for some fun this weekend, that's a nice little pizza money one because you don't want to miss this one. Don't get up at the beginning of the fight because you'll probably miss the entire thing.
4: Yeah, and I think Bobby King Green might still have visions of Mauricio Hoofy's leg coming at him here. So we could see something coming quickly one way or another. Either Bobby gets T-Rex out of there with one punch, or we could see Terrence McKinney getting Bobby King Green out of there. I don't know which way that fight's going to go, but I do think it's going to be, as you said, chaos in a bottle is a perfect description for that fight, Rob. No doubt about that. I really am interested in one of the early fights on the card, and I'm wondering what El Modelo says about it. It's Tracy Cortez getting back in there against the Joker and Kong Wang. Now, Kong Wang has been a little bit, I'd say, underperforming so far on what we thought she might be here in the women's division. Cortez was on a heck of a run and now finds her back on her early prelim, but it is still a big fight card at UFC 329. Closely lined fight here, Rob. What are the numbers showing you?
5: You know, Tracy Cortez, it's, you know, you just look at a quick snapshot and she's 1-2 in her last three. But those two that she lost are to top tier opponents. I mean, you're talking about Erin Blanchfield and Rose Namajunas. I mean,
4: yep.
5: There's no shame in losing to, as you know, shout out Britton Hess, but to the tip of the spear, right?
4: Yeah.
5: So Tracy Cortez, you know, outside of that, she's actually been very impressive in the cage. But it seems like we kind of knock her down occasionally, mainly because of the outside octagon stuff. You know, we always talk about that. You know, we talked about that with McGregor, right? Like, it's like,
4: that's right.
5: Sometimes that shines on what our perspective of them in the cage. And Kong Wang Kong, three-fight win streak, only one loss, but it was that really surprising submission loss to Fernandez. This is a huge step up, I think, in competition for Kong Wang. And she has been under-delivering. Yep. Simply because I think when we brought her into the UFC, she was I think we thought she was going to be this knockout striker, this just killer in the cage, which would have been this huge spark in the women's flyweight division. And it really hasn't been that. She got the one knockout, then she got finished. And ever since then, she's righted the ship by getting onto a three-fight win streak, but it's been very reserved, very careful, and just gotten her way to decision wins. Can she do that here? You know, she's got some impressive numbers, obviously, but her strength of schedule is obviously very weak compared to what Tracy Cortez has. Kong Wang's 83% XR percentage, but it has come against much, much lower competition than what Tracy Cortez has faced. Cortez, though, 62%, so she's still pretty strong, very in it in any kind of fight. Significant strikes per minute. This is where Kong, we know, can be dangerous. 6.22 significant strikes landed per minute. It's almost doubling what Tracy does. And the absorption rate, Kong is actually very hard to hit, at least against the opponent she has faced. But 2.23 significant strikes absorbed per minute for Kong Wang. That is actually very good, considering how high her output is. The time at distance, too, Kong stayed 78% time at distance. She wants to keep you away. She wants to keep you at distance, and she wants to strike. And she does, even though it hasn't fully delivered, she does have some power. 3 knockdowns scored in the UFC, 0 for Tracy. Tracy is not a power puncher. She's not going to shock the world, probably. Most likely, I don't know, anything can happen in the cage, but most likely won't happen. And Tracy has been knocked down herself, so her chin has been tested a couple times. If she wants to find success, she's got to grapple. She's got to get in close. 68% control rate for Tracy Cortez on the clinch and ground time. She has found herself in 35% controlling positions when on the ground. Not the highest accuracy, 44% takedown accuracy, and Kong does have an 84% takedown defense. So this is going to be a test for both fighters. And it just really comes to, can Kong Wang step up her level of competition for this? Because this is a huge step up. Tracy Cortez has been in there with much more elite fighters.

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11: The model, it does land on Kong Wang, though. It gives her a 72% win probability here. You got to measure it against the strength of schedule. It is a little overinflated, I think. So I don't mind her number, though. It's actually, she's kind of leaning, again, back to the favorite. Yesterday, she was minus 110. I liked the kind of the even price. You know, I liked Tracy Cortez when she had that plus number last week, but unfortunately, yeah, that number's been teetering into the minus territory. You know, the model likes Kong Wang. It is a huge ask. I may not put a full normal unit on it because I do think this is a pretty big step up in competition, and Tracy Cortez has continued to impress when faced with what we think would be a next step for a fighter. So It's a little reserved, but I'm on Kong Wang this week.
12: I like the Kong Wang side, too. We love Tracy Cortez, obviously, right there in Vegas. She's going to take this fight, step in there and fight. But I think it's a great price point here that you're getting on the Joker. And again, I was with you, Rob. I really thought she's going to be this difference maker. She's going to knock other women out here at 125 pounds. We're going to see something we haven't seen in quite some time. It hasn't worked out that way. But how does Tracy win the fight? It's got to be really boring. It's got to be super boring in order for Tracy Cortez to win. That's why the over is juiced as heavily as is today here at 2.5 rounds. Look, the under at plus money at plus 215 might be worth a sprinkle here, because if Kong Wang, if the Joker can hurt Tracy, as you mentioned, she's been hurt before with hands. If Tracy Cortez can't get this fight down to the ground, watch out. I think the Joker might be able to get her out of there. I'm looking at the under 2.5 rounds here at solid plus money at plus 215. And I am looking to the Joker side here at minus $1.10, $1.15. I think it's a really good price point here. I think she's been a little bit underwhelming so far in some of those wins. I think she gets back to the prospect we thought she would be against a perfect fighter here in Tracy Cortez in this spot. Another fighter that I wonder if this is the public betting on the Reaper here in Robert Whittaker to make him a favorite against Nikita Krylov. And we don't want to bet on sentimentality, but he is one of the more popular fighters we've ever seen. Everybody loves Robert Whittaker. Guilty as charged. So do I. But should he be a favorite in the models' eyes here against Nikita Krylov, Rob?
11: I was pretty surprised at the number when I first saw it, because one thing to mention is that this is Whittaker's light heavyweight debut, right? He's moving up from middleweight. This is a brand new weight class for him. So, as I mentioned, the numbers I run are based on his middleweight run, and he's probably one of the best middleweights, you know, we've seen in recent decade. You know, he was former interim champ. He's always in a fight. When he's impressive, man, he is so impressive. But unfortunately, a little two-fight losing skid. Nothing to be ashamed of either, though. He was submitted by Khamzat Chimaev. Stop me if you've heard of him. And he lost a decision to Rainer de Ritter, which was a very close fight against RDR.
12: Yep.
11: So he's decided to move up in weight. And, you know, sometimes as a fighter ages, they just don't want to cut the weight they want to cut. But it feels like Robert Whittaker might be kind of small for light heavyweight in my eyes. I don't know. Nikita Krylov, 2-2 in his last four, actually the same as Whittaker, but he's coming off a win. He's coming off a TKO win over Bukauskas. So this is very interesting, because Krylov's going to have a 3-inch height advantage and a 4-inch reach advantage. So size will play a factor here. XR percentages, it's right there for both of them. 67%, 60%. They're very similar, very lined together there. The striking's also very close as well. Krylov actually just absorbs less punches. He's got a 1.77 differential to his 4.36 landed, so he's absorbing much less than Whittaker does, and that's going to be important, especially as we translate to a heavier weight class and as we translate to heavier hands. Whittaker does have 6 knockouts in his UFC career, but you got to wonder, is that translating up a weight class against a guy who's bigger, longer? Krylov also has 5 knockouts, but also 5 submissions. So Krylov's actually sneaky good wherever the fight goes. And both guys have been finished. So put that in your feather, because there's potential for finishes here from either guy. The control rate, neither one really shines, but Krylov does have a 59% control rate over Whittaker. You know, takedown accuracy, there's nothing great. Krylov's down at 37%, and he's the sharper takedown accuracy, but Whittaker is 82% takedown defense, so he's a very tough guy to get down, which, once again, you know, raise your hat to Khamzat Chimaev, because he took him down and submitted him very quickly. But Nikita Krylov isn't exactly the strongest grappler, so I don't think the ground is where this fight's going to take place. And if I see this fight standing, I think it goes to the longer, bigger guy, and the model agrees. The model actually thinks Nikita Krylov is a tier one dog for me. 66% win probability. My live dogs have been cold. I've mentioned it before, but, you know, I think originally I thought Whittaker would enter the light heavyweight division maybe as an underdog,
12: right,
11: regardless of who he faced. But you're right. I mean, we've seen this number go down. I mean, Krylov was plus 160, so money continues to shrink this down, and he's now plus 120. So I think Nikita Krylov's got a clear shot here. I love Robert Whittaker. Like you said, it's hard for me to root against the guy. He's one of the best MMA practitioners in there, but my money's going to be on Krylov this week.
12: I think it's a live dog. It's Nikita or pass for me as well. Again, I'm turning my back on some of my favorite fighters in a Patty Pimlet, like we talked about, in a Reaper here in Robert Whittaker. And by the way, I mentioned off the top of the show that, you know, I got the Facebook reminder 11 years ago as I was talking about Chad Mendez against Conor McGregor. It wasn't that long after that I was covering Robert Whittaker right there in Chicago when he was getting to fight Yoel Romero for the middleweight championship of the world. So, you know, that's a long time ago, man, that I had him in studio talking about those fights. And now I know that Nikita's no spring chicken either. I just can't imagine that Robert Whittaker should be a favorite moving up a weight class here. He's going to be naturally slower, you would think, at this weight class. And his advantage was that he was always quicker than the other guys back in the day. So how does that translate here? I think it's dog or pass for me as well. And I just can't back the Reaper as a favorite at 2026 here, moving up in weight at this age. I got to look to the Nikita side here as a dog. By the way, Rob, very quickly, for those that are new to maybe the model and how we're doing halfway through the year, can you give any projections that you've seen so far or any trends that you've been able to deduce over the last 6 months?
11: Yeah, so, you know, the model keeps trucking along. It's hanging around at 63% predictions right now. It's 78 and 44 for the year. It's the model in the last few years, it ends the year around 65%. So we're right in that sweet spot. Unfortunately, that means it's going to ebb and flow. But that's why we do this show, and that's why I have these conversations with you, is to kind of the spots that make sense out of the model. Not everything the model predicts is a bet. It just means I got to find it. It helps me see a path clearly. Tier one favorites are really the most likely to cash for me. 30 and 10 on the year. Now, those are all favorites, so sometimes they're priced too big and we got to find a way to shrink that price. That's always the exercise we do here. Maybe sometimes it's rounds with you because you're Mr. Totals, but tier one favorites perform very well. Tier one dogs are actually still in the positive. It's 8-7, but we were much hotter. We were like 8-3 at one point in the year on our dogs. Unfortunately, they've slowed down, but that's the sport, man. You know, I think we talked about it at the beginning of the year with the Paramount Plus era, and we saw different types of fights early on. We're now starting to get that normal fight, those fight matchups that we traditionally see in the UFCs. Mm-hmm. So I think that that's what's kind of evening out the model. But I will say, Trap 5 favorites are kind of the other important tier for me. It's the ones that I just stay away from, or I try to get real creative with how I'm going to bet it, depending on what it is. But tier 5 favorites, you know, they don't perform very well, but that's what the practice is that it's right. The favorites that the model, it sees a path to victory, but it's not seeing enough confidence for me to pull the trigger. And that's all favorites. So especially when they're bigger favorites, that's a whole stay away spot for me. So yeah, the model's been doing well. It's hanging out just where it traditionally is, you know, and I think I appreciate First Strike because we get to do this exercise and it helps me find places to bet much cleaner. And if you

0: Yeah, because I like the Max side like you do, and like the model shows. I don't see a scenario where Max gets Connor out of there that quickly. Could happen, because we haven't seen Connor in so long here, about 5 years. But I think it's an overplay for me at 2.5 rounds. And I do like the under in the Paddy Pimblett, Benoit St. Denis. So does the numbers are showing us there. It is juiced to the under, -$1.60, 2.5 rounds in the co-main event. But I think that's a strong play here. I like the Benoit St. Denis price point here. As much as I love Paddy the Batty, as my dad taught me years ago, you got to bet with your head, not with your heart. So I think it is the God of War here, Benoit St. Denis. And I do think we're going to go to the decision here for Corey Sandhagen against Mario Bautista. Maybe a parlay piece here for the over, because it is juiced heavily to the over. But I don't see this thing finishing before we get to 15 minutes here in that third to last fight on the card. A really deep card that we mentioned. And I will be sprinkling a little bit on Bobby King Green and T-Rex, Terrence McKinney, inside of 1 minute at +$4, Rob. I love your phrase. We're getting chaos in a bottle.
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7: Sent Jaylen Brown to the Philadelphia 76ers, who now they are way up there on the Eastern Conference odds board in terms of winning the conference. They are in the mix in terms of winning the championship at 22-1. You have some players that can play on both ends of the floor. You have guys that can create their own shots. You have guys that can knock down threes, all of it. But for the Celtics, let's start with Paul George. This is still a player that can score efficiently, can make plays for others, and can defend. Last year, this team wins 56 games with Jaylen Brown without Jason Tatum. Swap Tatum and Brown now, add Paul George, add Mitchell Robinson, who they just signed and really upgraded the center position. I just don't really see the panic in terms of this team not being a 55-60 win team again. From NBA free agency and trades to the upcoming summer league and futures betting values, follow Hardwood Handicappers throughout the offseason wherever you get your podcasts and on the VSiN Watch app.
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9: On the next A Numbers Game, the World Cup semifinals are set, and Dallin Cuff is on the program to discuss both semifinal games. By the way, I won't be there. Dustin Sweetelson on desk with Kelly Bidlin to discuss with Dallin. 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
2: VSiN Prime Time, Will Hill, Matt Humans. I'm here at the Circuit Resort and Casino, downtown Vegas. And for the big soccer games during the World Cup, this book has been packed. Stadium Swim has been too. Will, right now in Vegas, it's about 110 every afternoon. I know it's been hot on the East Coast too, but probably not as hot as 110, right? Do you have a pool in your backyard?
3: No, we don't. Probably need one because it's been a hot summer. The last couple weeks it's been on and off between unbearable and just hot. I know you like the heat, so you love when it's 100-110 degrees, and you get plenty of it living in Vegas, right?
2: I love it. Best time of the year. And in fact, you're going to be out in Vegas, I think, in about 2 weeks, right? Maybe 2.5 weeks.
3: Yeah, early August, which is a good reminder. I should probably let the bosses know that I'll be there and can do some of these shows in studio with you, so it should be fun.
2: Look forward to getting you out here in studio. Hey, on Saturday, we're going to have a packed house here. It's going to be World Cup soccer doubleheader and also a big-time UFC fight. Let's talk soccer first. Norway, England. England off a big win in Mexico City, and some have speculated, could there be a letdown? I don't know about that, but Norway has got a legit star here in Haaland, and he's a stud. Norway, England, a really interesting matchup. And that game is going to be played in Miami. That's the early game on Fox on Saturday. The late game is Argentina. Well, Lionel Messi has been remarkable in this tournament. Argentina-Switzerland is the late game in Kansas City. I would think most people would expect England and Argentina to advance, but I don't know if it's going to be that simple. Will, if you've been watching, and I know you have, Argentina has had to survive two scares, and especially one major scare, to stay alive in this tournament. Do you think Messi does it again?
3: Yeah, it's been a fun tournament, too. I don't have any plays in these games. I always kind of defer towards the under anytime you get the point of the tournament where it's an elimination game. And elimination games in any sport where there's a clock, the under probably the best instinct to play it, but that did not get home on Friday with that game getting over. U.S.-Belgium went over, so they obviously don't all stay under. But I know the Bear, Chris Felica, he says that's one of his favorite things to bet in all of sports, under on soccer games when there's an elimination game. So That would be the way I would play it, but nothing I've played. And you're on top of it. You're like Alexi Lawless here. You know all these players and you know the team. So how much World Cup have you been betting and how much have you been watching?
2: Not much. I think I've made 5 or 6 bets. I do have France to win the whole thing at 5-1, and hopefully France can push through. It's going to be a battle of the Titans on a Tuesday, France against Spain in the other half of the bracket. That's semi. I talked to Alex Blowers, VSiN soccer analyst, on the way out of the studio tonight, and I said, is France going to beat Spain? He nodded his head. He said, yep, they're going to win. So he gave me confidence that France is going to advance to the championship game. We'll see who's on the other half of the bracket, Norway, England, and Argentina, Switzerland, the two semis on Saturday. France and Spain will play on Tuesday. And then the winners from Saturday's matches will play on Wednesday as the World Cup gets down to the final four. Right now we've got 6 teams left, and it's been a great tournament. It really has. It's been, I think, a pretty cool diversion for a lot of people, even those of us who are not normal soccer fans or soccer bettors here for the past month. Will, let's look at the baseball card on Saturday and what best bets we might have on the card. And the West Sacramento A's have been a bet-against team. And the A's have our favorite pitcher on staff on the mound on Saturday, but is that enough to bet against the A's? Gage Jump, the young lefty, is going to go for the A's against the White Sox and Eric Fetty, former first-round pick, former UNLV pitcher. A's, White Sox in Chicago. Right now the A's, who have lost 11 of their past 12, our slight favorites here at Circa, minus 115. White Sox at minus 105. Will, are you in that, are you kind of in that groove right now where it's in A's games, it's either bet against or pass, or do you like Gage Jump enough to think the A's might actually win one tomorrow?
3: I like Gage jump, but he was not great last time out against Miami. That was what, Sunday, when Perez carried that perfect game deep into the game and they pulled him. I know, something that drives you and I both crazy.
2: Yep.
3: But, I mean, it would be White Sox or pass. Haven't bet it yet, but this A's team is really hard to back right now.
2: Yeah, everything's going wrong for the A's. Not much going right. And even though I like Gage jump, there's no way I'm going to bet the A's and lay any sort of price tomorrow against the White Sox. That's one of the top games, I guess, on the Saturday card. Hopefully Cam Schwitler is the best pitcher going on Saturday. Off a really strong start against the Tampa Bay Rays, Schwitler needed it because he got bombed by the Tigers in his previous start. Schwitler went 8 innings, allowed 4 hits, and was really in bounce-back form in that win against Tampa Bay. Now he's going to be on the road against Miles Michaelis and the Washington Nationals. And, Will, this Nationals team can hit. Schwitler is priced high here. I'm obviously not going to lay 195. Total is 9. What's your handicap of Yankees-Nationals with Cam Schwitler against Michaelis?
3: I might actually lay the 1.5 here. Michaelis stinks, gives up a bunch of homers, gives up a bunch of hard contact. He's a bet against pitcher. I don't like laying the 1.5, but if I'm going to do it, I'm going to do it with a road team where I know I get the 9 at-bats. That's a pitching mismatch. It's hard to lay $2 in a baseball game, but you know what? Yankees win by 1, I'll get burned. You can put me down for Yankees minus 1.5. I think they win the game by multiple runs.
2: Well, I hope you're right. Now, hopefully Cam Schwitler, our AL Cy Young favorite, gets it done for the second straight start against the Nationals. How about in San Diego on Saturday night, Trey Yesavage, Walker Buehler. Yesavage and Buehler go head-to-head. Blue Jays are the underdogs here. Padres open 120. 5 at Circa, take back on Toronto plus 105, total of 8. And Trey Yesavage has not been as great as he was in the postseason in 2025. I'm not saying he's a bet against pitcher, but I had probably higher expectations for Yesavage, definitely higher expectations for the Blue Jays this season, Will.
3: Yeah, I don't think it's a game I have much interest in betting. I guess it would be the plus money, but your points about Yesavage are well taken. Let me ask you this. Do you think Mason Miller is on the Padres here in a couple weeks, or do you flip him and say, you know what, there's no point on a bad team to have a great closer. It's like having a great kicker on a bad football team. Okay, you lost the game 37-3 instead of 37-0. I would look at – I know they gave up a lot for him. I would look at flipping him and trying to get some prospects back. What would your thought be on Miller and what he does here going forward, what the Padres do with the deadline?
2: Padres are right around 500, 14 games behind the Dodgers. Not completely out of the playoff race, but they're not good enough to make – any sort of noise in the postseason. What I want to see happen is I want the Yankees to make a big move for Mason Miller. I don't know if it's going to happen. Probably not. But I think the Padres definitely got to shop him around and see what they can get. There's so many teams, Will, and you know it, there's so many teams with bad bullpens or teams that need bullpen help. And if you put Mason Miller at the back end of, let's say, the Yankees bullpen, that makes a world of difference. I would love that move, and I think the Padres will probably see what they can get. You have to. You have to shop them around and see what's out there. And by the way, talking about the West Sacramento A's, they are 11. They are now 12 games under 500. The Yankees, four and a half behind the Tampa Bay Rays as of Friday night. And I would believe that the Padres, being so far back to the Dodgers, if they don't play well over the next 3 weeks, they're going to look to move more than one player. All right, Saturday night, UFC 329 in Vegas, and this is going to be a major fight night. And like I said, Circa's going to be packed out of Stadium Swim at the book. I'll probably be over here at Circa watching this fight. Conor McGregor back for the first time in about 5 years. Max Holloway probably going to stand toe-to-toe with him. It's going to be a firefight in the first couple rounds. Holloway up to minus 245 here at Circa. He was 215 yesterday. I don't want to count out Conor here. He's in much better shape, it appears, this week than I expected he would be. And you got to respect his power and his motivation. But I think if this goes past two rounds, and it should, his cardio has always been a question. And Max Holloway can probably wear him out and win this fight in the third or fourth round, maybe into the fifth. Super Dave Ross was on the show with us tonight, and Super Dave said he thinks Holloway could win this by decision. It could go 5. Let's hear from Conor McGregor about what he's got to prove after being away from the fight game for so long.
4: You're not going to lay a glove on me this time. It's a different animal coming back. I got a lot to prove here. And who am I proving it to myself? So you're up against it.
2: All right. Will, are you going to be watching this fight on Paramount on Saturday night? Do you gather your kids around the TV to watch the cage match?
3: I'll be watching it. I'm not, you know, it's not appointment viewing for me usually watching UFC, but this is a big story. For years, you know, if you're a fringe fan or not really a fan of UFC, it's like, who's the biggest star? To have a star like McGregor back, I think, is a good story. Almost 5 years to the day since he's been in the octagon. So I'll be excited to watch it.
2: I will, too. I'm probably going to bet Max Holloway, but I would like to get him at a better price. I think there's going to be a flood of Conor McGregor money on fight day and fight night, and this price on Holloway should come down. I definitely don't want to lay 245 or 215, but we'll see if it comes down to $2 or a little bit less than that. It's going to be interesting. Typically, a fighter like Conor draws a lot of action at a plus price on the day of the fight. 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
15: 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Gil Alexander in San Francisco. We get tweets at Beating the Book. Dr. Van Nostrad talking about The Miz. I was trying to think of a recent comp. Of course, he didn't throw 104, but he does remind me of the freak, Timmy Lincecum. Thoughts? Yes, certainly in terms of lankiness.
16: Yeah, body
15: and,
16: type.
15: And sleight of build, the fact that they can actually generate the velocity, especially in the case of The Miz. I like that comp. Two-time Cy Young Award winner, Timmy Lincecum, by the way. Cheap prop bets. There's nothing more American than being able to make money, even if that means you place a bet against an American team, as Chris Felica did. And then NCI95 Gambler, where do I collect my CLV winnings? So much for having great value. He's got Mikel Oyarzabal to win the Golden Boot at 50-1. Yeah. Yeah. Actually, not really CLV-ish now, is it?
16: No.
15: So, before we get to Jordan Sherwood, because we want to talk about UFC 309, real quick, because you before the World Cup started, Kelly, Felica had a bet in terms of the number of games that went to penalty kicks, and you decided to bet it differently.
16: Yeah, because, you know, I'm a smart soccer bettor, and I just outsmarted myself, basically. So, current update here, it is, and at the same VIC, I'm pretty sure Chris Felica bet over 4.5 games to end in a shootout. There, we're currently stand at 4, so he needs one more, okay? I found another market of total made penalty kicks in the entire tournament set at 55. So that included shootouts and any penalty kicks that would take place in the course of play. That was listed at 55. I'm sitting there doing the math, and it was minus 250 to the over. So same VIG. I'm sitting there doing the math. I'm like, I think this is a better bet. This is a better bet. No way. In kind of thinking both of these are probably, if you're going to go over on both, probably both get home, right?
15: Yeah.
16: No way a middle could occur here. Oh, we are looking right at that, Gil. We are sit at 4 shootouts. So all Chris needs is one more for his over to hit. We only sit at 39 made penalty kicks, if my math is right, because we are currently in the lowest make percentage on penalty kicks in any World Cup ever. So we're sitting on 39 made penalty kicks. I need 16 more to get home just to push.
15: I don't mean to laugh at your misfortune, but I said to Kelly, yeah. I was like, yeah, because weren't there like a couple of these penalty kicks that are like 3-2, 3-2? Goes, oh, no, it's the worst historically.
16: Dude, it's like 66%. They're making like 2/3 of them. It's incredible.
15: It's all, you didn't factor in the stutter steps, man,
16: yeah,
15: and the pirouettes,
16: yeah. Yeah, the
15: and all that other stuff
16: that
15: goes.
16: Yeah.
15: I don't know if our next guest is enjoying the World Cup, but he sure is enjoying UFC stuff throughout the years with us. UFC 329 is this weekend, the long-awaited return of Conor McGregor. Jordan Sherwood joins us now, courtesy of the Progressive Guest Line. Jordan, good morning to you, sir. Are you watching any World Cup?
17: Oh, yeah. I think, how could you not? I mean, especially with, obviously, it being here in the time zone that works for us. But it's been such an exciting World Cup, and I think it's filled with stars. Like, people are now watching the EPL and watching other professional leagues. They know these familiar faces, these familiar names, and they're performing well. You were just talking about Lionel Messi and the Golden Boot bets that are happening. Like, he's performing well in his final World Cup. So, absolutely been watching, and we'll be watching later on today.
15: Jordan Sherwood, by the way, MMA advisor for Fat Jack Sports, co-host of the Unnamed MMA podcast. Follow him on Twitter at Wood on ESPN 1000. Jordan, who off air, I believe, said some version, Kelly, you'll correct me if I'm wrong here, some version of Gil can do nothing for me in a social setting. I'm all about Kelly in a social setting. I believe that's
16: what
15: he said.
16: That was exactly what he said. It was so
15: I think
16: that's
15: exactly
17: I mean, I'm also speaking from personal experience. You know, Gil, you and I have not hung out. Kelly
15: right.
17: and I have multiple times.
15: That's true.
17: So I just know what I'm going to get on a Bidlin night out, and I'm all in on a Bidlin night out. So,
16: there you go.
17: Gil,
16: yeah.
17: Let's get you to Chicago, and we'll change it up.
15: Yeah, you'll be disappointed. You will be. It'll be disappointing.
18: Okay, let me ask you about the main event here for UFC 329. This is at T-Mobile in Vegas. 13 years ago, Conor McGregor won a decision against a young Max Holloway. We have not seen Conor McGregor in 5 years, has not fought in 5 years. After he got beat by Poirier, Dustin Poirier, two times in a row, the second one was just brutal. He's now broken bone in the leg, if I recall correctly. He's now 37 years old. Jordan, I mean, he can't be any good, Conor McGregor, at this point, can he?
17: Well, here's what I'll say. You know it's a Conor McGregor fight week when his price is going in a completely different direction from when it opened.
16: Yep.
17: He opened at plus 390. He opened another plus 320. He's now sitting at plus 170, plus 180. And I absolutely love it. I absolutely love it because you are right. 5 years removed. He hasn't been training. He hasn't been in the gym. He's now 37 years of age. He's fighting in a weight class he's only performed in once before. And albeit, Max Holloway has never fought at 170 pounds. But Conor McGregor, if you get past the aura and get past the mind games, he is not the same fighter that he once was, dominating 145 and winning two belts. This is a layup fight, in my opinion, for Max Holloway and Max Holloway backers if he survives that first 5 minutes. That first 5 minutes is going to be difficult because the one thing that does not leave you if you change weight classes, especially going up, is your power. But the speed that Conor McGregor used to have won't be there. The timing, the familiarity won't be there. And Max Holloway has been fighting. That's all he does is fight. So I love Max Holloway in this fight.
16: Great deal.
18: A layup. If he gets past the first 5 minutes, it's a layup. Yeah. That's what I heard right there.
16: I don't know about you, Gil, but I've been sitting here for 2 weeks thinking, man, I don't want to bet against Conor McGregor, and I know I'm going to have to because of exactly what Jordan's talking about. We've seen this with so many fights before. This is going to move $2. Who knows where it even closes at on Saturday. I'm not rushing to bet it, but it's going to be Max Holloway for me, too. I'm gonna be
18: just wait a little longer. So Jordan, you're betting Holloway. Then no rush to bet Holloway on the money line, but you're gonna at this point you can bet him on the money line, and you're also betting him.
17: I think that he could get the $2, even $1.90, come fight night. I really do. He's at like I said, sitting around 225, 220. I like him via TKO at $1.25. I like the over at 2.5 at $1.21. I think that is Max Holloway's path to the easiest way. Drag Conor McGregor into the deep waters. Max Holloway is known for his cardio. Sure, maybe his speed will be impacted a little bit because of the weight difference, 155 to 170, but he's still a fantastic boxer. He's definitely not the same fighter that he was when they fought that many years ago. And again, he's been fighting the best of the best. Well, Conor McGregor's been doing whatever he was doing. Max Holloway was knocking out Justin Gaethje, the current lightweight champion of the world. He was going five rounds with Charles Oliveira, the former lightweight champion of the world. He was in there with Ilia Topuria, who just lost to Justin Gaethje. He's been there with the best of the best, been doing it since Conor McGregor's been out. I would not be surprised that price point goes down, fire off a Max Holloway come fight night.
18: Yeah, fought Poirier, too, among the fights he's had as well, Max Holloway. What about the co-main, Paddy Pimblett, Benoit Saint-Denis?
17: Yeah, I think actually this is a very important fight for both guys. I think I could see either side winning, but recency bias, I'm going to go with Paddy Pimblett. He went five rounds with now the current lightweight champion of the world, Justin Gaethje, and understood that he can't just walk forward and take shots. That's not a good strategy. He's going to have some submission advantages against Benoit Saint-Denis. I think some grappling advantages if it gets there as well. And a very important fight. But I also think Saint-Denis is a tough customer and a tough guy to get out of there. So actually, my play on this fight is the over at 1.5 and over at 2.5. I think this is going to the judges' scorecards. I don't think we're going to see it finished, despite both guys being violent finishers. And I do believe Paddy Pimblett is the side to be on, but I'm not going to bat an eye if you're siding with BSD. The over is my play, though, in this fight.
18: Over is the play. And then the fight before the co-main and the main, Corey Sandhagen, Mario Bautista, they fought once before. Bautista took it on short notice, didn't he? How do you feel this one?
17: He did, yeah. And it was well early on in Bautista's career. I think he's looked great since then. I think he's got the boxing and the grappling, especially Corey Sandhagen struggles with strong grapplers. His takedown defense is not the best. If Bautista could get inside, Corey Sandhagen's great footwork, very good length and size for the division. But in my opinion, Sandhagen is always the bridesmaid, never the bride. I think Bautista can challenge for a championship in that weight class. I love him at plus money. He looked great in his last fight as an underdog against Vinicius Oliveira. So I think he wins the fight, and he's straight up on the money line, the guy to take in this fight.
18: Real quick, the other two on the main card, what do you got?
17: Yeah, King Green, I think, opens up the main card in a fantastic fashion, despite Terrence McKinney being a fantastic first-round fighter. I think even though at 38 years of age, he's got great boxing, great elusiveness, and King Green's going to get the win and probably get a knockout as well. Terrence McKinney never goes to the judges' scorecards. He either gets finished or gets the finish, so I love King Green. And as I mentioned, the two plays in the main event, Max Holloway Moneyline and Max Holloway TKO.
18: Cool. Jordan, appreciate it very much. Thank you.
17: Always love to chat with you guys. Talk soon.
18: Jordan Sherwood, everybody. UFC 329 this weekend right here in Vegas. Fezzik coming up.
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23: 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NBA Summer League continues as well. We're getting closer and closer to the postseason. 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And it's a deep cut in Major League Baseball. 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
25: I think this team has a chance to be really good this year. I look at Gunnar Stockton returning, and I think he'll be even more improved. The running back room is loaded. The offensive line looks shored up. Just look no further than the tight end room. They've got three dudes that are going to create mismatches at the SEC level, and they'll be able to help out in the run game. And honestly, for Georgia, I think the defense could be really good. The front is loaded and really should secure more pressure and more havoc against their opponents. Right now, I project 9.9 wins for Georgia. I've got these guys favored in 11 games this year. Georgia plays my weakest SEC schedule per my metrics. I think Georgia is a really dangerous bunch, and I would absolutely bet these guys to win the SEC. I like over the win total, but maybe the VIG has priced out any potential edge there.
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0: Rolling along on a Friday edition of VSiN by the Books. Jensen Lewis alongside the Boots, Mark Belusis. UFC 329 on deck. We had the great Dave Ross join us yesterday on his vacation. Very kind of him to do that. The man we visit with usually on Fridays, also back from a little vacay. In the heart of it all, the great Lou Finocchiaro joining us here. Of course, VSiN betting analyst, Bout Business, and Sneak Teeth podcast host. You can follow him at GamLou on X. Brother, great to talk to you as always. In one of my favorite road cities as a big leaguer, there was always something great about getaway day in Kansas City. The road clubhouse manager would always bring us a different variation of Kansas City barbecue. You've never seen grown men with shopping bags full of to-go boxes so that we could eat it on the plane. They had to wake us up. The flight attendants would come down the aisle when we were on approach to our next city to wake us up after the food coma. Is that what you had in the great flyover states?
2: Absolutely. No question. Kansas City barbecue. First of all, you're in the Midwest, and you're starting out with some of the greatest pork that you can begin with. So you're starting with great product, and then the way they smoke it and the variations of sauces. Arthur Bryant's kind of grainy and vinegary yet. You got Gates that's got a little bit more body and power. I love Kansas City. It's a great city, and it was a real fun 3 days. And yes, I was all over the barbecue, as you can tell.
3: I love barbecue. Yeah, no, listen, there's nothing like a good barbecue spot. Lou, when you get into UFC 329, let's talk about the main event. What's your take on McGregor and Holloway?
2: Okay, so I'll try and be brief and succinct here. I don't trust McGregor. I believe that this fight at 170 favors him, or at least it's drawn to him, because Max has never fought at 170. He's the one moving up, and it's closer to McGregor's walking around weight, or at least it's attainable for McGregor walking around at 2 or 205. I believe that the weigh-ins today that McGregor will probably pull some form of stunt where he misses weight. The show must go on. The UFC needs the main event. They'll put Max in a very, very difficult position, and so I really want to wait and watch those weigh-ins. If McGregor steps on the scale first, weighs 170 and walks off, then that's an indication that we're going to get his best. And I regard his best as 5 or 6 minutes of frenetic power fighting. He will want to go to the center of the ring and invite Max into the center in the first round. And if Max acquiesces, that's how Connor can win. However, if Max plays it smart, uses his jab and his length, he's taller, longer, and can force Connor into that six-minute mark, I think then it becomes a guy standing next to a fence painting it, and I believe it becomes a one-sided fight. I chose earlier in the week to take Max Holloway inside the distance, meaning any finish, and that was then minus 125. It's closer to minus 135 or so now at the DraftKings where I found that. However, this line has been going down since open, and it will continue to go down. And aggressively, I believe, as we get closer to the drop of the puck, because the Conor McGregor fans and that tsunami wave of money is going to come in late. If you can catch Max at minus 195 or less, even minus 200, I think you're looking at some really good value. I love the fact that Max has been very active. He's fought the elite of the division while Conor McGregor has tried to overcome a broken leg, various courtroom issues, 5 years off at 37 years old. I think this is Max's fight if he uses his head.
0: Yeah, it's like me trying to come back and get into a save situation on the road against vintage Yankee bomber lineups like I did as a young, spry 23-year-old. We'll see what Conor McGregor has later on tomorrow night. Another good one in the main card, Benoit Saint-Denis, a short favorite here against Paddy Pimblett. Very interesting to see where you are in this handicap. I believe you kind of like the live dog here. Line is a little bit tighter here. Benoit Saint-Denis minus $1.48 on the money line here at DraftKings. Paddy Pimblett plus $1.24. Lou, still like where that price point ends for Paddy Pims?
2: Yeah, I liked it better at open, Jensen, when he was plus 170. We've seen a little money come in towards the Paddy side. Paddy's a guy that mimics Connor, and I don't like Connor nor his shtick. Paddy hasn't had the legal problems, so I'll back off of my dislike just because I don't like his mouth. That said, I'm a fight handicapper and not a matchmaker. And so for that reason, I have to respect Paddy's power. I have to respect the fact that he went five rounds full with Gaethje in his last fight. He's on the bounce. And really, Paddy is a really large, structured, strong lightweight. And he'll come in at 172 pounds after he weighs in today. Meanwhile, Benoit Saint-Denis really has a little bit of a curve to his performance. For the first 6 or 7 minutes of the fight, he is scorching hot, but he tends, because he's a big, strong guy, uses a lot of early wrestling, he can slow down. I think, again, Paddy navigates this fight into the second round where his striking can begin to take form and maybe tire Benoit Saint-Denis out. I like Paddy as a live dog, even though I'm not crazy about him and his personality.
3: Lou, how about Bautista and Sandhagen? What's your take on that matchup in UFC 329?
2: Well, just like Holloway and McGregor, this is a rematch. This is from 7 years ago, and Sandhagen was a top 10 fighter, top 12 fighter in the division. He lost an opponent, and on short notice, Bautista stepped in as a debuting UFC fighter and lost a relatively competitive decision. Bautista since has become a full-grown man. These two guys are both, you know, ranked 4 and 5 respectively. This is a great eliminator. I love the position Bautista's in based on his ability, his strength, his grappling, and specifically his wrestling. The only time we saw Sandhagen overwhelmed was against Aljamain Sterling some years ago. Bautista has the ability to fight very, very similarly. Bautista is a live dog in this fight, and especially based on the revenge factor.
0: All right, Lou Finocchiaro joining us as he always does on a Friday here, VSiN betting analyst, Bout Business and Sneak Tee podcast host as well. You know I'm a sucker for a method of victory prop whenever you have it, and I absolutely love where you're going on the prelims card here. Cesar Almeida on the money line is just short of 2-1, but you like him via finish at a little more elevated price. Your handicap there.
2: Yeah, I mean, Cesar Almeida is a pretty competent kickboxing specialist that beat Alex Pereira back in the kickboxing days. And so while he isn't a capable mixed martial artist, he has to be regarded with some kind of respect. And in this fight, he's getting a guy that's pretty dangerous in Pinas. However, Pinas is a debuting fighter. He's gone from 265 at open to 225, and I believe that's based on Almeida's potential. I like Almeida here in any form of finish. On DraftKings, it would read by KO, submission, or DQ. And that price plus 350. Now you're taking a short dog that's supposed to be that has more experience, and I think he's got the chance to chop Pinas down. I don't really like that price on Pinas is too aggressive, and I'm going to go with the underdog here in a finish spot.
3: Lou, we've still got 3 matches to go in this World Cup quarterfinals. France is already through. Any of the next 3 matchups, whether it be Norway, England, we're going to get Belgium and Spain, anything you like in terms of the World Cup here moving forward?
2: Boy, I was doing jumping jacks on Colombia for weeks, and I have to disclose that because that took a little wind out of the sails the way they spit up on themselves against Switzerland. And right now it looks like the big four. That's how everyone has it priced. But this Norway team and this young Haggard, excuse the pronunciation if that's wrong, that team looks like they got some momentum to me. I think a lot of people like them and want them to win, and they've sucked me right up in their wake as well. Also, what I'm trying to find is one more plus one, because if I can get each dog in regulation at plus one, I'll play a round robin with them, because there's got to be one or two going to upset the apple cart. And let me qualify myself. I don't bet soccer until 3 weeks ago. So, you know, take my positions with a grain of salt, please.
0: We will do that, but we will take your food and barbecue recommendations anytime you have them. Buddy, always great to catch up with you. Godspeed and great luck tomorrow for your UFC 329 handicapping. Again, the great Lou Finocchiaro, About Business and Sneak Tea podcast, wherever you get your podcasts. Please give him a like and a follow, as well as following him on X at GamLou. Thank you, buddy. We'll catch up with you again next week.
2: Thanks for having me, guys. Good luck, everyone.
0: There he is, the great Lou Finocchiaro, right here on a Friday, as he always is on VSiN by the Books. Best bets upcoming. We have a shocker, an absolute shocker across the pond. Scottie Scheffler in the news. We'll tell you when you come back.
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3: 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We have begun the main event, the second men's semi at Wimbledon. Jannik Sinner, world number one. Novak Djokovic, the all-time leader in Grand Slam titles at 24, on serve in the first set, 3-3. We have the over 38.5 game. So just keep holding serve, people. It's all we want.
4: It feels like, back. Feels okay? Like a long five-setter. Yeah, I'm back. I'm just dying laughing at this Buddhist man tweet. But what, like a top five Buddhist man tweet. That's what I'm going to say. All time.
3: Buddhist man, quoting me. Chris, I need a one-word answer. I asked this of Paul Carr. Is Messi the greatest player of all time? Felica, quote, generational thing. Then he says, whale capper. Oh, man, because I asked him the same thing on something. And then of course, Matt Grissom, most famously. Who's going to win? I need a one-word answer. Who's going to win? He goes, Georgia Tech. I said, I need one word. He goes, Georgia. Yeah. No Emu Doug. No Emu Doug says, I have skeins for Cy Young. The MLB should ignore the stats and concern themselves with his self-esteem like the NBA. Still pissed about my Jokic bets. Yeah. Not going to be the year for skeins with that. That's for sure. Looks like it's going to be 4-3. Keep on holding, sir. That's all I ask. So yesterday, Kelly, by the way, Fezzik at the top of the hour. Steve Fezzik in studio. Kelly Bidlin will remain on the desk. This should be fun. Yesterday, we said, hey, let's go through all the NFC divisions. And because we don't shut up about anything, we only got through two of them. Want to do the other two?
4: Yeah,
3: let's do the
4: other two. And then we were talking about, Danny and I were talking about the show like we usually do afterward and what we're going to put in the next day. Totally forgot about it. I called him like an hour later. I was like, oh, yeah, those NFC divisions. We never made it through.
3: Two more to do. You know, what's bad, though, is that we're going to pick up where we left off with the NFC South. And the truth is, I don't have much to say about it because, Kelly, I don't know. Buccaneers, Saints, Panthers, Falcons, the usual suspects, with the Buccaneers lined at 8.5 wins, the Saints and Panthers lined at 7.5, and the Falcons bringing up the derriere at 6.5 to win the division. The Bucs are plus 164. The Saints are plus 265. This is at DraftKings. Panthers are plus 310. The defending NFC South champ Panthers, correct, at plus 310. Mm-hmm. And then the Falcons at plus 425. Dude, may I call you dude? I genuinely have no conviction here. If you made me make a bet, I'd make it on the Panthers. Like you like to say, you should copyright this. Do we even know if Bryce Young is any good? We don't. But I have no real conviction here. I'm always amused by people who have tremendous conviction in this division from a year-to-year standpoint. I simply do not.
4: So this is, just kind of to continue my theme from yesterday, this is going to apply to every NFC division we talk about. It's dog or pass Dave Tooley time. Like, this is, I think there's going to be a lot of love for the Saints team with what they did off the end of last year. Yeah, okay, maybe. I still got to see more of that, Gil. Like, yeah, I think there are some weapons there. If they really solved all the quarterback problems, I need to see more. We often talk about it. We talk about these win totals all throughout the season. No reason you have to make a bet before the season. You can wait and see if you want to. I'm kind of interested to see how much the Bucs have truly fallen off, if they have at all. I mean, I think they have with Mike Evans out the door, but how much have they really fallen off? I don't know. Kind of like you're hinting at with the rest of this division, that isn't all that great in my opinion. I think the Bucs could probably still get home. Like I said, Panthers won this last year with 8 wins. I don't know how much it's really going to require to win this division. So
3: what you just pointed out, for those who forget, Panthers 8-9, Buccaneers 8-9, Falcons 8-9 mm-hmm. last year. That was how the Falcons won. Panthers won on tiebreakers. Saints at the bottom, 2 games back at 6-11.
4: Yep.
3: So. That's what happened last year, and to me it's kind of reflective. And again, with the Falcons, you have the Tua situation, right? We believe Tua starts the season. We believe Michael Penix comes in at some point. So I don't know that they're. I mean, a lot of people still love the talent that exists on that team, both offensively and defensively. But as long as your quarterback situation is murky. And if you're not a Tua believer, I guess you can't be that bullish on the Falcons.
4: Yeah, see, and this is so Panthers. I bet the under on the win total, so I can't sit here and say I think the Panthers really have a strong chance in this division. I've got, like you joked about, I've got my Bryce Young question still. This is the third toughest schedule based on win totals in the NFL. The Panthers have, and the Falcons. I think all of these teams have their flaws, Gil. If I had to make a division bet today, it would be on the Atlanta Falcons. You're going to give me over 4-1, and I could probably say I've got the best weapons of any team here. I think there's a lot of comps that you could make between Saints and Falcons with what they're doing offensively, what they have around the quarterback, and then what the questions are at quarterback. So if anything, if I had to make a bet, it would be Falcons. But I don't think this is a division I'm going to end up having a bet preseason in.
3: So I agree with every little thing you said there, which is, as I was talking about the Falcons, I was sort of trying to convince myself to go Falcons. You're right. If you forced me to make a bet, actually, it probably is just take the long shot Falcons at +425. You're probably right. That's probably the bet to make. Have I made the bet? Do I intend to make it imminent that I'm going to make the bet? Yeah. I don't, right? Mm-hmm. But if you made me, I would. The NFC West, not like the NFC South at all. The direct opposite, where you have the defending Super Bowl champion Seahawks, the would-be favorites, right? Not the would-be Super Bowl champions, but the actual short shots to win the Super Bowl this coming year in the Los Angeles Rams, having acquired Myles Garrett. And then you have the 49ers, which I have a win total over bet on and believe there's a lot to like about the Niners. Remember, the Niners finished in third in this division last year with a 12-5 record.
4: Crazy.
3: With a bevy of injuries. And then there's the Cardinals. One of these teams is not like the other. While these other teams are acquiring Myles Garrett, in the Rams' case, the Cardinals are having a contract dispute with Jacoby Brissett, just to give you a contrast of what's going on there. If the Niners were longer...
4: Yeah,
3: I would say that they're the bet to make here, because again, if you go 12-5 and you have 64 missed games by your 6 top paid players last year, which is exactly what happened, including the playoffs, by the way, 64 games. That's actually the bet. But you know what, Kelly? 305 is not long enough for me.
4: Yeah. So this is one. I think we're on the same page here. Correct order of these four teams, right? Odds wise, Rams, Seahawks, 49ers, Cardinals. I'm confident about that. I'm not confident there should be this big of a gap between Rams, Seahawks, and 49ers division prices. However, I'm with you. I don't know that 3-1 is long enough on the Niners with those other two teams in front, and I don't know that 2-1. I think the Seahawks are still a very, very good football team. Over 2-1 on the Super Bowl champions for to win the division. It would be 49ers or Seahawks if I had to make a bet, but I'm a little bit surprised these division prices aren't a little bit more contentious. Like, I would have no, as good as I think the Rams are, absolutely no interest in betting even money on them to win this division.
3: No. Because stuff happens, man. Mm-hmm. You just have the wrong injury, and that just goes by the wayside. Okay, so I'm going to ask you to think back to last week when we were doing the AFC divisions. If I said to you, okay, of all of the 8 divisions, what's the single bet you like the most to win any division from any team? What is it?
4: Yeah, you need a different co-host for this question. That would be the Buffalo Bills to win the AFC East, because that's the only one that I've bet so far.
3: Okay, Buffalo Bills to win the AFC East.
4: I have bet that. I don't know about you. I haven't made any other division bets.
3: Yeah, I haven't made a division bet yet, but I would say that the best one for me is homer bet. I would think Washington to win the NFC East at like over $4, just based on the price.

0: Dairy got crushed. Their schedule is phenomenally easy this year. They had a plus 68 point differential of finishing last year, which just doesn't happen. I think it's the Lions' year in the NFC North. I think they bounce back there. So,
1: I like it, Gil. You know what? As I'm sitting here thinking through all of them, if I had to make a bet today, second favorite might actually be that Falcons number. Just take a number.
0: Falcons and Skins sort of in that same category to me. Taking a north of $4 number on both. Fezzik, next.
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9: It's just sad. So many messages, people reaching out that the reason I got into horse racing, watching you and Les Onaka on the quarters late at night, it was just something that would put us to sleep in a good way. But it's true. A lot of people probably would never even have got into horse racing if it wasn't because of, at that time, TVG and towards the end here in FanDuel TV. So I think it's a legacy that everybody from the beginning that has been a part of this is going to be able to carry on. If you watched last week, and you probably would have thought it was our last show because there were a lot of crying, there was a lot of emotion, and there were a lot of goodbyes. But we're going to march on and try to keep a little bit of momentum going into Del Mar, and I'm going to enjoy every moment putting my feet in the sand and getting to walk through the gates there and be a part of it and feel that ocean breeze. I'm just going to try to enjoy every moment of it, which I've done all along. You can probably tell if you ever watched me on the air. I'm enjoying it.
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0: First Strike here on VSiN. Dave Ross and Rob Marino coming at you as we get ready for UFC 329. Yes, as he says, Rob, the king is back. Conor McGregor back into our MMA lives this Saturday night. Before we get to all the breakdowns and what a card this is for UFC 329, did you think in your heart of hearts that this fight would actually come to fruition? I know we're not to Saturday yet, but it's so far it looks like we're actually going to see Conor McGregor fight in 2026.
1: It wasn't on my bingo card to actually happen. And you're right, it still hasn't. So I didn't think about that it could still not happen. But I'm pretty sure at this point the UFC is going to make it go down. They're throwing him in the cage no matter what. But yeah, I mean, in 2026, I didn't think Conor McGregor was going to be stepping back into the cage anytime soon. Honestly, it looks like his life has kind of become other things.
0: Right.
1: And when this fight got announced, I couldn't believe it. When I saw Max Holloway McGregor 2, I was like, no way. This is AI. This is fake, you know, tweets, and this is fake MMA news. We get duped with MMA news all the time.
0: I was
1: like, no way. But here we are. Conor McGregor week.
0: I mean, I don't know if this is good or bad that Facebook sends out these reminders from, you know, a decade ago, 11 years ago. They sent one of me as the corner man back in my old place in Chicago. And what was I doing 11 years ago this weekend? I was breaking down a Conor McGregor fight against Chad Mendes. And here we are 11 years later, and we're still talking about Conor McGregor. Now, that fight I was breaking down, Rob, was at 145 pounds. This one is going to be back at 170. Of course, this is a rematch between these two. And the first time around, I mean, if you go back and watch that first fight, it looks like two completely different people that we're talking about 11 years later, you know, 12 years later here for Conor McGregor against Max Holloway. Clearly, their careers, maybe we didn't know what Max Holloway would become. We certainly saw what Conor McGregor became. And he did become, I think, arguably the biggest draw in the sport, right? You could say, you know, John Jones in his heyday, Ronda Rousey in his heyday. I don't know anybody has captivated the MMA, I guess, mentality or at least imagination quite like Conor McGregor has done, for whatever reason. Maybe it's the Irish brogue and the accent. It's the, you know, the certainty that he was going to tell us that he was Mystic Mac and he's going to do all these things. And then he kind of did them. And now he goes away and we haven't seen him in almost a half decade. And yet here he is, and the number keeps coming down lower and lower and lower as the money keeps coming in on Conor McGregor here, Rob. I think I know what to make of this fight, but there are so many uncertainties about it. I wonder if we truly do know what to make of Conor McGregor in 2026.
1: You know, it's a very different landscape in general. Every division's very... So, I mean, this sport is fast. It moves fast. It leaves you behind. It's hard to know what it means when a fighter has disappeared for 5 years and is now just coming back. And it's a whole bunch of new stuff for Max Holloway too. I mean, we've never seen him at 170. So not only are these guys very different than who they were 13 years ago when they faced off, or 12 years ago, but this is a new division. So much has happened to each of these individuals. I mean, even Conor McGregor, since he last stepped in, I think Max Holloway's had about 8 fights in that time. We're talking BMF belt, lightweight title fights. Yeah. I think featherweight title fight in that time span too. I mean, we're talking two very different last 5 years. It's hard to know what Conor McGregor in 2026 looks like. We could be surprised, or it could be what we all think. I think, you know, when we get to the fight breakdown. But either way, you're right. There's something electric about when McGregor's name is on the marquee, and when he steps into the building, when his music hits. You know, whether you love him or hate him, there's just something about the guy. I mean, two things can be true, right? Is he kind of a nutcase outside of the cage? Probably. But is he special when he's in the octagon? Yeah. So it's going to be an interesting night for sure.
0: And I think that's the thing with a guy like Conor McGregor, Rob. He's polarizing, right? So it's, you know, fighters throughout history, this is no different than Muhammad Ali, than Floyd Mayweather, than John Jones to a degree, where great fighters of their ilk, they want you to love them or hate them. They just don't want you to have apathy, right? If you don't care about them, that's not going to get people to watch the fight and pay for the fight, or in this case, watch it on Paramount Plus. But that's the thing with Conor McGregor. I think people love him or hate him, but they're going to watch him no matter what he does. Now, I mentioned that this number, Rob, has come way down. You and I have been talking about this fight for several months now as we get ready for UFC 329 here in Las Vegas at T-Mobile. And, you know, you and I gave a first look at it months ago, and I think we both said, whoa, you can get Conor McGregor at over $3 at 170 pounds against Max Holloway. It might be a price point you want to hop on, sight unseen. Now as we get closer to the fight, you can't get that number. You can't even get $2 on Conor McGregor anymore. I'm seeing plus $1.95s out there. And, you know, price points matter in what we do, Rob. And now I kind of look to the other side and I go, woo, is it getting to the point where it feels like the right side might be the Max Holloway side and lay the 225, 220 price point here on Max? Because that feels like a much more playable fight than we were talking about a couple months ago.
1: Yeah, it is crazy how different that number looks. I think everyone thought the same thing we did, and maybe we should have jumped on that 3-1.
0: Yeah.
1: Because, yeah, you said plus 195. I'm seeing plus 185 out here.
0: Ooh,
1: like, it's
0: wow.
1: It is shrunk down. And that's when, like you said, the price points matter, because you got to think about this. Yes, this is at 170, and it's a new division for Max, but we're also talking about a guy who's been away from the cage, and those 5 years are very different for him than most, right? And I'm not picking at what has been going on outside of the cage. It's just he wasn't exactly retired and or even, like, stepped away momentarily. Like, it felt like a UFC career was way in the rearview window for him, and it didn't feel like this comeback was happening. That's the reason we were all surprised. But, you know, let's dive into some numbers, because it's actually very interesting, because I got to model this based off of what he did. And same, you know, Reed Kuhn brings it up all the time. We got to model this as Max Holloway's numbers from his career, not potential 170. And even McGregor's career, we know he's bounced between divisions. So his numbers are also. So I got to treat this as carefully as possible, because I can't just jump in on what the model tells me.
0: Right.
1: Just kind of blind eye. I got to treat it carefully. But yeah, as I mentioned, Max Holloway 5-3 since the last time even McGregor fight. He's competed 8 times, and those aren't 8 easy fights. He's been fighting elite competition for the last 8 years. Now,
0: right.
1: You can make the argument Max has kind of been in some wars, and maybe that storm will kind of catch up to him. But McGregor's probably been laying around. But McGregor, 5-inch reach advantage. So the size, not just physically, but also in the reach, will matter. I mean, it's not often Max Holloway has the reach disadvantage. So obviously he's had a disadvantage against McGregor before, but 5-inch reach advantage is pretty significant, especially when now you're talking about 170 pounds and where
0: right.
1: That power is going to matter. XR percentages, I can only measure what McGregor has done. 63% XR percentage, which isn't bad. That's actually for a guy who kind of had a low last few bouts and at the tail end of his chapter, 63% is not bad. Max Holloway's at 67, so there's not a huge difference there in those rounds. So, I mean, as we know, Conor McGregor's always in a fight unless something else happens, right? Broken foot or something.
0: Right.
1: Striking. This is where we think a difference will be made. McGregor lands 5.32 significant strikes per minute. Their absorption rate is also very similar, but Holloway's output is very high, 6.91. We know that. Gumby Vreeland talked about it 2 weeks ago for UFC Baku, and we talked this fight. He talked about it. The volume from Max Holloway could be the difference maker here, because as I mentioned, those were McGregor's numbers 5 years ago. Does he have that speed? Does he have that pop that he used to have? Now 38 years old, stepped away. You know, I mean, it we just don't know. And whatever you hear on the internet, no one knows. No one knows what McGregor will look like until he steps into that cage. So the best we can do is just look at what we have. You know, both these guys are finishers. Both these guys have power.
0: Mm.
1: There's questions around the power. Does McGregor still have it 5 years after removed? Or also, does Holloway translate that power to 170, right? We know he's pushed around featherweights before and destroyed them, even a couple lightweights. But can he do it at 170? We'll see. We know he's got the cardio. We know he's got the tank. That might be the difference maker. One interesting caveat, because I kind of wrote, you know, don't worry about the takedowns, don't worry about the grappling. But here's the interesting thing. McGregor has 5 career takedowns in the UFC. 4 of those were against Max Holloway when they first faced off. I rewatched that fight, and he used the ground. He took him down a couple times. Now, he didn't keep him down. Holloway's extremely hard to keep down. He's got an 80-plus percent takedown defense, but he used it. Now, and here's something I'll ask you, as someone who's equally been watching Conor McGregor fights over the years, but when they fought the first time, especially at featherweight, McGregor was a very different fighter. His fighting style was actually very different. He kind of has evolved into that more boxing style.
0: Yes.
1: And so I'm curious if that will still work against a guy like Max Holloway.
0: That's interesting. Like, the last thing we would expect is takedowns from Conor McGregor. We know they're not coming from Max, right? Like, they're not coming from Max. There's no chance of that. And by the way, this plays into the total, which is sitting at 2.5 here for this this five-round main event here. And against just slightly to the under is what I'm seeing today as we talk here early in the week. Let's see if that changes. But right now, about $1.20, $1.25 out there to the under 2.5 rounds. Normally, you would think that'd be correlated, right? That if you like the Max Holloway side, you might look to the over. And if you like the Conor McGregor side, you might look to the under. Now, would Conor actually entertain wrestling and grappling because he had the advantage that he had over them over a decade ago? I don't think so. I think you're exactly spot on that his evolution as a fighter, whether that's to his detriment or not, is such that we don't even consider that part of his game anymore that you had to take into account early on, right? My question mark really is for Conor now at this stage, is he solely headhunting? Because if you're headhunting on Max Holloway, unless you're Ilya Topuria, who went to the body, by the way, that's where I think that you can really hurt a guy like at this stage of Max Holloway's, go to the body and then the head will fall.

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9: I looked at the kryptonite of the Max Holloway in the featherweight division was Alexander Volkanovski. There were three incredible fights that Max came out on the short end on, but all those fights went five rounds. I think you could have made a case for Max to win, but they were purely striking for essentially, what, 15 rounds and three fights. That's the style of fight that I think we're going to see again. Purely a striking match. And if that's the case, I lean back toward the Holloway side. And I go, is Conor McGregor in volume going to be able to out-volume Max Holloway? No way. So the only pathway that I see for victory is Conor McGregor inside the distance and or via KO. And again, Max has been KO'd, as we know, viciously now by Ilya Topuria. And on the other side, I guess the question is, can Max Holloway get Conor McGregor out there? Is there a world that you see where he actually knocks out Conor McGregor, whether it's volume, body shots? Conor's just not the same guy 5 years later, and therefore you can get him out of there at this stage at 170 pounds. I don't know that I see that either. So I kind of looked at Max in the over, but I don't know that I see a world where Conor McGregor gets Max Holloway out or beats him in the cards if it goes all 15 in all five rounds here, 25 minutes.
10: I agree. You know, the model, it leans Max Holloway's way. It gives him a 59% win probability. You know, the odds don't strictly fall there. He is kind of that caution tier for my model, but at the same time, I got to treat it with the fact that it thinks Conor McGregor is an active UFC fighter, right?
9: Oh.
10: It thinks he is still competing. This is actually the first time Conor McGregor's entered the model, actually. That's kind of funny.
9: Oh.
10: But You know, I agree. You know, I was looking because I knew when Holloway and Teporia faced off, he made it all. He made it three rounds, taking shots from Teporia. So he's a tough guy to put down. So you're right. Like, it's hard for me to imagine Conor McGregor catching him in the first or second round. And Holloway's a volume guy. He's not the first punch guy. He's the 150th punch is the one that kind of gets you on a Max Holloway fight. So I kind of like the over as well, even regardless if you think Conor McGregor's got this. I do agree with you with the over, because I think Holloway's going to put that pressure on, unless McGregor looks absolutely awful, which, you know, we're all hoping he doesn't. But over 2.5 is probably the way to go. And I lean Holloway, even, you know, it's possible that number keeps coming down and I'll keep taking, you know, maybe a minus 200.
9: Rob, that's exactly the way I see it here. To me, the stronger play here, as we talked earlier in the week, is that over 2.5 at minus $1.05. It feels like the right price point. Now, what am I missing? Could I be missing the fact, look, we've seen all the workout videos and they look great. And forget about the AI stuff out there that makes, you know, Max Holloway look like he's 100 pounds overweight. All that stuff's right. So Max looks good. Max is going to be in shape. He's going to fill out nicely at 170. Yes, I think he'll be the naturally smaller guy in there against Conor, but I don't think it'll be a decisive disadvantage where all of a sudden he can't handle the shots from Conor 5 years removed. Well, Conor's going to be slower. I mean, I don't think there's any – the quickness – the thing about Conor that made him so great at 145 and arguably the greatest featherweight of all time, going back to the Aldo fight in 13 seconds, is his timing was impeccable. And I think that in 2026, to expect that same timing from Conor McGregor against an unbelievable striker in Max Holloway, I think we're kidding ourselves that we think he's going to look that sharp right off the jump in the first 5 minutes and that it can really hurt Max with something. If he doesn't put in body work and he headhunts Max Holloway, he's going to be reaching and searching, and it's going to get over 2.5 rounds. The only thing that could take that away is if Max Holloway somehow knocks out Conor McGregor inside of 2.5 rounds, and I don't know that I see that other possibility playing out right away either. I like Max, and I like the over right now, 2.5, as we talk here midweek. No, not an official play yet, but that's exactly where I'm leaning.
10: I agree. I'm on exactly – I see the fight the exact same way you do, so totally on the same page with you.
9: All right. We'll talk about that fight a little bit more in detail here as we continue, but I do want to talk about the co-main event here. And I think you have an official model play on this one. It's Benoit Saint-Denis against Paddy the Batty Pimblett. Now, Paddy was undefeated. His O went in dramatic fashion against Justin Gaethje. Now, look, to his point, hey, he went the distance with Gaethje, and he was getting beaten up in that fight against Justin Gaethje. And as he says, scousers don't get knocked out. So he's still going with that you just can't get Paddy the Batty out of there. The problem with Benoit Saint-Denis is, in the God of War, is his cardio can get tested. To me, early in the fight, it's got to be the advantage of BSD. The later, the longer potentially this fight goes, it's Paddy Pimblett. Look, his striking just still doesn't look crisp. If you watch the Gaethje fight, it still looks like even when he hit Gaethje, he doesn't know how to turn his punches over like a true boxer. And to me, can he knock out Benoit Saint-Denis? Absolutely not. To me, it's got to be some sort of, let me somehow get the fight down to the ground. I got to look to submit Benoit Saint-Denis. Can you see Paddy Pimblett fighting a hands game with Benoit Saint-Denis and somehow being at least competitive in a striking match?
10: Man, I love Benoit Saint-Denis in this fight. You know, it's hard because Paddy Pimblett's stock was rising, and we're not going to compare him to the Jets like we did last episode, but his stock was rising, and he hit the wall against Justin Gaethje, which, looking back, a very respectable loss, because Justin Gaethje has now unified that belt and defeated the undefeated, right? But looking at the numbers, you know, XR percentage for BSD, 73% XR percentage. Now, this is a man who finds finishes or gets finished, of course. But, I mean, he's got one decision in his entire MMA career.
9: That's
10: everything
9: it.
10: Else is early stoppages, whether by win or lose. Yep, that's all he does. Paddy Pimblett's still at 64%. But when you're talking about 70% XR percentage and above, that's very elite. BSD is elite. And I feel like every time I pull up his fights and his next fight, I'm thinking, oh, if he gets this win, he's probably in the title conversation, because they keep matching him up against names. They keep matching him up against big, guys that he can take down in the rankings, and he continues to deliver four straight wins for BSD. Significant strikes per minute, they're very close together, 5.62 for St. Denis, 5.49 for Pimblett. You know, BSD is going to absorb a little more as far as the differential goes, but Pimblett's only just under that. So they're going to go punch for punch. And like you said, if you're talking about who's got the crisper punch and probably the power to back it, it's going to be Benoit St. Denis. I mean, he's got 5 knockdowns scored in his UFC career already, 9 finishes for the man in the UFC, 5 for Pimblett, but they're not exactly, you know, I think we talked about this when he faced Justin Gaethje, but it was the question of competition for Paddy Pimblett, right? Like his rise to the title fight, you know, there was the Michael Chandlers, the Tony Fergusons. It's like, you know, looking back, you're like, was he ready? Deserving is different. I think sometimes it's, are they actually ready for a title fight? And I mean, you're talking about even, and I thought about what you said, going to the ground for Pimblett, and can he do something there? Benoit St. Denis has an 81% control rating, clinch and ground time. He's actually very dominant in those positions. Paddy Pimblett's only at 43%. And when he gets you on the ground, St. Denis is in a controlling position 48% of the time. So he's not exactly a takedown, you know, aggressor. He's, you know, 36% takedown accuracy. But Paddy Pimblett actually is down at 21% takedown accuracy. And Benoit St. Denis' defense is just much better at that. So I'm not sure there's a path there either. I run this through the model, and it loves Benoit St. Denis. It lands 72% win probability, tier one favorite for me here with Benoit St. Denis. And his number continues to tick down. I mean, he was minus 145 over the weekend, minus 140 yesterday, and minus 135 today.
9: Wow.
10: I guess there's public money coming in on Paddy, but I'll take Benoit St. Denis.
9: I hate to say it. This is a Paul Sorvino fight. I got to turn my back on you now here, Paddy Pimblett. I've bet on Paddy Pimblett every time since his inception in the UFC, and I've only lost once, and that was against Justin Gaethje. And I tipped my cap to Justin Gaethje that night because the uppercuts got home. He was much better in the clinch. He hurt Paddy. Now, the toughness of Paddy Pimblett, he stayed in that fight, which was pretty incredible looking back on it, because after you saw how outmanned he was early in the fight. But the toughness of Paddy is something to be a credit to. The problem is, against a guy like Benoit St. Denis, with all due respect to Justin Gaethje, who might be the heaviest puncher, everybody talks about Gaethje's punches are different. Can he do that two fights in a row and go the distance in a potential three-round fight? The total sitting at 2.5. It's juiced heavily to the under, -$1.60. I kind of like the under here, Rob, that somebody's going out. I know he says scousers don't get knocked out. I love that he's tough, right? But toughness is not so much a virtue if you're getting beaten up over and over again. And that hasn't happened, but we're coming off the heels of a really bad, where you took a lot of damage against a guy like Justin Gaethje. And sometimes those carryover effects can be real. Rob, I'm with you. As much as I love Paddy the Batty, and you know that, I respect him as a fighter, this seems like Benoit St. Denis to me. And it seems like early, potentially first or second round. Now, if we can get to a third round, then the cardio of the Frenchman could be put into question. And I do think a live betting spot could come in on Paddy Pimblett, that if somehow he gets to a third round, let's look at his condition, but if he still looks like he's in the fight, that might be a spot that I'd hop on Paddy. But before the fight, Rob, I'm with you. This feels like you got to go with the God of War here in the Frenchman. I like Benoit St. Denis. As much as I might be rooting for Paddy, I think the money's got to be in the Frenchman. I think you and I align on Benoit St. Denis here in this fight.
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16: 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There's going to be cuts in all of these. There's going to be more tournaments with bigger prize pools attached. Yeah, you might not get everybody every single week, Wes, but you will get more players kind of dipping in and dipping out, and so we won't have these tournaments where you and I and Kelly come on here and go, well, nobody's playing this tournament. 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
7: What's going to happen with LeBron James? 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I got down at a prediction market at around even money to go to Cleveland.
8: 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I think it's going to be Cleveland. 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
7: Mm-hmm.
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8: There's no Philadelphia. Brian Windhorst says that the Sixers are in this. The more I think about it, I don't think it's going to be Miami.
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9: Very quickly, before we take a break, I want to ask you about one other fight here, just in the main card. Corey Sandhagen always feels like a championship-type fighter in waiting. Against a guy in Mario Bautista, both these guys, I think, look at this fight as a title eliminator here. Do you see finishing potential, or are we going three hard rounds no matter what? And the judges, it's probably going to come into question in this one.
10: These guys are tough. These guys are finishers. It's going to be interesting because the model actually gives a slight lean to Bautista here as the dog. It doesn't love him. It's not something I'm going to be betting as far as Bautista goes. But you're right. I mean, these are two guys that can always find their way to finishes. Unfortunately, have also found their way to be finished. So I'm trying to pull up the lines here. Yeah, I mean, the odds tell us this goes three hard fought rounds.
9: Right.
10: Over 2.5, minus 270. So these guys are going to strike, most likely. You know, there's not a ton of ground control for either guy. Both at 57%, actually exactly identical, exact same takedown numbers. Well, I actually never realized how close their grappling numbers are. But, you know, it's not their bread and butter. These guys are looking to strike.
9: Yeah.
10: These guys are looking to strike. We're talking about 4.86 significant strikes landed by Corey, 5.30 by Bautista. They both have great differentials. So it's going to be kind of that war of attrition. Neither guy's really been knocked down a ton. Two for Bautista, one by Sandhagen. We know they have knockdown power. So it could just be two really stubborn, tough heads hitting each other, and we could see a probably potential type of fight, you know, three-round fight of the night type of situation here out of these guys. My prediction is kind of leaning towards Batista. I don't have any bets on him at all, but I actually, it's really hard to get to the under because I'm not sure either guy gets finished. But man, it's going to be, if you're betting, if you're thinking of putting the over in any kind of situation, you better bite your tongue and hope you make it.
9: Rob, I see it the same way that we're going 15 minutes and it's going to get to the judges' scorecards in Las Vegas, UFC 329. And the problem there is, for whatever reason, I always feel like Sanhagen is a guy that just doesn't get the benefit of the doubt. I don't know why that is, but that seems to be like, man, I thought he won that fight. Nope, didn't get that decision. And because he doesn't get some of those finishes that you need to take it out of the judges' scorecards, I look at it the same way. It's dog or pass on the Bautista side here. And if you want to go Bautista by decision at a prettier plus money number, I understand that rationale as well. So I look forward to that fight, maybe outside of the main event and the co-main event here for name recognition. That's the sneaky fighter's fight of the night. I think if you're looking for world-class fighters here, I think Sanhagen and Bautista might be the best fight actually on the entire card. Yet, I would look to the dog price here. Bautista is the way I'd go. And right now, Rob, as we're talking, well, plus $1.24 is what we're seeing early in the week. And I just do not see a world where one of these guys gets finished. So to me, it's Bautista by decision could be one of the better sneaky, get that over 2-1. It's a really good price point. We continue First Strike here on VSiN. Dave Ross and Rob Moreno here with you. And Rob, we say it all the time, no better time than the present to be a VSiN Pro subscriber, $9.99 intro offer. So again, we're always talking MMA here. Please like, subscribe to the First Strike podcast. Tell your friends about it. We love doing the show, but it's not just MMA here that you're getting. You're getting an expert opinion, certainly in the NFL, which is right around the corner. College football, still wrapping up the World Cup, Rob. We got a little bit for everybody out there here when you become a VSiN Pro subscriber.
10: Yeah, and we've got guys that are running hot in the World Cup. Alex Blower, shout out to him. His articles have been on point. I mean, he's cashing tickets for you before the first halftime or the first hydration break, I guess I should say. But, you know, I'm a little upset with him because he roots for England. I was rooting for Mexico a little bit, and England took out Mexico, but it's okay. We've settled our differences. We moved on. Unfortunately, we both moved on to root for USA. That didn't work either, but he cashed a ticket on Belgium, so there's that. But we've got guys for everything. You got to check out VSiN. We may have missed the best deal with the 4th of July deal, but stay tuned because Bill Ady's always got specials coming out of his sleeve, and he'll have something coming up soon for the summer because we're switching from football to football very soon.
9: Yeah, and again, I'm not going to ban waffles for a while, but, you know, the Belgian waffles, they're not going to taste as good here after they eliminated us here from the World Cup. Fun while it lasted, Rob. You know, fun while it lasted could explain maybe a Terrence McKinney fight here because it seems like those fights don't last very long either against Bobby King Green. Now, look, you don't see totals like this very often, Rob, where it's sitting at a round and a half, and it's almost minus $4. Minus 360 is what I'm seeing to get over 7.5 minutes. By the way, I think it's properly aligned. I don't know how this fight gets out of the first round, and maybe, Rob, it doesn't get out of the first minute.
10: No, I mean, there is, when I saw this fight listed on the card, I was like, that is chaos in a bottle. That is just violence in either direction. And shop around if you're looking at the under, because I've got minus 445 on my side of town for the under. It is, and you're right, I don't see how this goes past a minute or a round and a half. And speaking on that, there's actually a very fun prop, and most UFC fights offer it, but I found it the first time during Terrence McKinney's last fight, and you can bet on the fight to end within the first minute, first 60 seconds of the fight. And man, I joked about that with Terrence McKinney's last fight, and he got it done in 24 seconds, and I regret not taking it. It's there again. We looked it up in between these segments. 4-1 for the fight to end in the first minute. And the beauty with Terrence McKinney is that he adds it from both sides. He's either winning or losing in 60 seconds. I mean, I looked at his recent fights. 4 of his last 6 have ended under a minute. So add in King Green. And, hey, I'm pretty strict on my UFC betting. You know, I treat my model very seriously. But if you're looking for some fun this weekend, that's a nice little pizza money one because you don't want to miss this one. Don't get up at the beginning of the fight because you'll probably miss the entire thing.
9: Yeah, and I think Bobby King Green might still have visions of Mauricio Hoofy's leg coming at him here. So we could see something coming quickly one way or another. Either Bobby gets T-Rex out of there with one punch, or we could see Terrence McKinney getting Bobby King Green out of there. I don't know which way that fight's going to go, but I do think it's going to be, as you said, chaos in a bottle is a perfect description for that fight, Rob. No doubt about that. I really am interested in one of the early fights on the card, and I'm wondering what El Modelo says about it. It's Tracy Cortez getting back in there against the Joker and Kong Wang. Now, Kong Wang has been a little bit, I'd say, underperforming so far in what we thought she might be here in the women's division. Cortez was on a heck of a run and now finds her back on her early prelim, but it is still a big fight card at UFC 329. Closely lined fight here, Rob. What are the numbers showing you?
10: You know, Tracy Cortez, it's, you know, you just look at a quick snapshot and she's 1-2 in her last three. But those two that she lost are to top tier opponents. I mean, you're talking about Erin Blanchfield and Rose Namajunas. I mean,
9: yep.
10: There's no shame in losing to, as you know, shout out Britton Hess, but to the tip of the spear, right?
9: Yeah.
10: So Tracy Cortez, you know, outside of that, she's actually been very impressive in the cage. But it seems like we kind of knock her down occasionally, mainly because of the outside octagon stuff. You know, we always talk about that. You know, we talked about that with McGregor, right? Like, it's like,
9: that's right.
10: Sometimes that shines on what our perspective of them in the cage. And Wang Kong, three fight win streak, only one loss, but it was that really surprising submission loss to Fernandez. This is a huge step up, I think, in competition for Kong Wang. And she has been under delivering.
9: Yep.
10: Simply because I think when we brought her into the UFC, she was I think we thought she was going to be this knockout striker, this just killer in the cage, which would have been this huge spark in the women's flyweight division. And it really hasn't been that. She got the one knockout, then she got finished. And ever since then, she's righted the ship by getting onto a three-fight win streak, but it's been very reserved, very careful, and just gotten her way to decision wins. Can she do that here? You know, she's got some impressive numbers, obviously, but her strength of schedule is obviously very weak compared to what Tracy Cortez has. Kong Wang's 83% XR percentage, but it has come against much, much lower competition than what Tracy Cortez has faced. Cortez, though, 62%, so she's still pretty strong, very in it in any kind of fight. Significant strikes per minute. This is where Kong, we know, can be dangerous. 6.22 significant strikes landed per minute. It's almost doubling what Tracy does. And the absorption rate, Kong is actually very hard to hit, at least against the opponent she has faced. But 2.23 significant strikes absorbed per minute for Kong Wang. That is actually very good considering how high her output is. The time at distance too, Kong stayed 78% time at distance. She wants to keep you away. She wants to keep you at distance and she wants to strike. And she does, even though it hasn't fully delivered, she does have some power. Three knockdowns scored in the UFC, zero for Tracy. Tracy is not a power puncher. She's not going to shock the world, probably. Most likely, I don't know, anything can happen in the cage, but most likely won't happen. And Tracy has been knocked down herself, so her chin has been tested a couple times. If she wants to find success, she's got to grapple. She's got to get in close. 68% control rate for Tracy Cortez on the clinch and ground time. She has found herself in 35% controlling positions when on the ground. Not the highest accuracy, 44% takedown accuracy, and Kong does have an 84% takedown defense. So this is going to be a test for both fighters. And it just really comes to, can Kong Wang step up her level of competition for this? Because this is a huge step up. Tracy Cortez has been in there with much more elite fighters.

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7: The model, it does land on Kong Wang, though. It gives her a 72% win probability here. You got to measure it against the strength of schedule. It is a little overinflated, I think. So I don't mind her number, though. It's actually, she's kind of leaning, again, back to the favorite. Yesterday, she was minus 110. I liked the kind of the even price. You know, I liked Tracy Cortez when she had that plus number last week. But unfortunately, yep, that number's been teetering into the minus territory. You know, the model likes Kong Wang. It is a huge ask. I may not put a full normal unit on it because I do think this is a pretty big step up in competition. And Tracy Cortez has continued to impress when faced with what we think would be a next step for a fighter. So it's a little reserved, but I'm on Kong Wang this week.
8: I like the Kong Wang side, too. We love Tracy Cortez, obviously, right there in Vegas. She's going to take this fight, step in there and fight. But I think it's a great price point here that you're getting on the Joker. And again, I was with you, Rob. I really thought she's going to be this difference maker. She's going to knock other women out here at 125 pounds. We're going to see something we haven't seen in quite some time. It hasn't worked out that way. But how does Tracy win the fight? It's got to be really boring. It's got to be super boring in order for Tracy Cortez to win. That's why the over is just as heavily as is today here at 2.5 rounds. Look, the under at plus money at plus 215 might be worth a sprinkle here, because if Kong Wang, if the Joker can hurt Tracy, as you mentioned, she's been hurt before with hands. If Tracy Cortez can't get this fight down to the ground, watch out. I think the Joker might be able to get her out of there. I'm looking at the under 2.5 rounds here at solid plus money at plus 215. And I am looking to the Joker side here at minus $1.10, $1.15. I think it's a really good price point here. I think she's been a little bit underwhelming so far in some of those wins. I think she gets back to the prospect we thought she would be against a perfect fighter here in Tracy Cortez in this spot. Another fighter that I wonder if this is the public betting on the Reaper here and Robert Whittaker to make him a favorite against Nikita Krylov. And we don't want to bet on sentimentality, but he is one of the more popular fighters we've ever seen. Everybody loves Robert Whittaker. Guilty as charged. So do I. But should he be a favorite in the models' eyes here against Nikita Krylov, Rob?
7: I was pretty surprised at the number when I first saw it, because one thing to mention is that this is Whittaker's light heavyweight debut, right? He's moving up from middleweight. This is a brand new weight class for him. So, as I mentioned, the numbers I run are based on his middleweight run, and he's probably one of the best middleweights, you know, we've seen in recent decade. You know, he was former interim champ. He's always in a fight. When he's impressive, man, he is so impressive. But unfortunately, a little two-fight losing skid. Nothing to be ashamed of either, though. He was submitted by Khamzat Chimaev. Stop me if you've heard of him. And he lost a decision to Rainer de Ritter, which was a very close fight against RDR.
8: Yep.
7: So he's decided to move up in weight. And, you know, sometimes as a fighter ages, they just don't want to cut the weight they want to cut. But it feels like Robert Whittaker might be kind of small for light heavyweight in my eyes. I don't know. Nikita Krylov, 2-2 in his last four, actually the same as Whittaker, but he's coming off a win. He's coming off a TKO win over Bukauskas. So this is very interesting, because Krylov's going to have a 3-inch height advantage and a 4-inch reach advantage. So size will play a factor here. XR percentages, it's right there for both of them. 67%, 60%. They're very similar, very lined together there. The striking's also very close as well. Krylov actually just absorbs less punches. He's got a 1.77 differential to his 4.36 landed, so he's absorbing much less than Whittaker does, and that's going to be important, especially as we translate to a heavier weight class and as we translate to heavier hands. Whittaker does have 6 knockouts in his UFC career, but you got to wonder, is that translating up a weight class against a guy who's bigger, longer? Krylov also has 5 knockouts, but also 5 submissions. So Krylov's actually sneaky good wherever the fight goes. And both guys have been finished. So put that in your feather, because there's potential for finishes here from either guy. The control rate, neither one really shines, but Krylov does have a 59% control rate over Whittaker. You know, takedown accuracy, there's nothing great. Krylov's down at 37%, and he's the sharper takedown accuracy, but Whittaker is 82% takedown defense, so he's a very tough guy to get down, which, once again, you know, raise your hat to Khamzat Chimaev, because he took him down and submitted him very quickly. But Nikita Krylov isn't exactly the strongest grappler, so I don't think the ground is where this fight's going to take place. And if I see this fight standing, I think it goes to the longer, bigger guy, and the model agrees. The model actually thinks Nikita Krylov is a tier one dog for me. 66% win probability. My live dogs have been cold. I've mentioned it before, but, you know, I think originally I thought Whittaker would enter the light heavyweight division maybe as an underdog,
8: right,
7: regardless of who he faced. But you're right. I mean, we've seen this number go down. I mean, Krylov was plus 160, so money continues to shrink this down, and he's now plus 120. So I think Nikita Krylov's got a clear shot here. I love Robert Whittaker. Like you said, it's hard for me to root against the guy. He's one of the best MMA practitioners in there, but my money's going to be on Krylov this week.
8: I think it's a live dog. It's Nikita or pass for me as well. Again, I'm turning my back, and some of my favorite fighters in a Paddy Pimblett, like we talked about, in a Reaper here in Robert Whitaker. And by the way, I mentioned at the top of the show that, you know, I got the Facebook reminder 11 years ago as I was talking about Chad Mendez against Conor McGregor. It wasn't that long after that I was covering Robert Whitaker right there in Chicago when he was getting to fight Yoel Romero for the middleweight championship of the world. So, you know, that's a long time ago, man, that I had him in studio talking about those fights. And now I know that Nikita's no spring chicken either. I just can't imagine that Robert Whitaker should be a favorite moving up a weight class here. He's going to be naturally slower, you would think, at this weight class. And his advantage was that he was always quicker than the other guys back in the day. So how does that translate here? I think it's dog or pass for me as well. And I just can't back the Reaper as a favorite at 2026 here, moving up in weight at this age. I got to look to the Nikita side here as a dog. By the way, Rob, very quickly, for those that are new to maybe the model and how we're doing halfway through the year, can you give any projections that you've seen so far or any trends that you've been able to deduce over the last 6 months?
7: Yeah, so, you know, the model keeps trucking along. It's hanging around at 63% predictions right now. It's 78-44 for the year. It's the model in the last few years. It ends the year around 65%. So we're right in that sweet spot. Unfortunately, that means it's going to ebb and flow. But that's why we do this show. And that's why I have these conversations with you, is to kind of the spots that make sense out of the model. Not everything the model predicts is a bet. It just means I got to find it. It helps me see a path clearly. Tier one favorites are really the most likely to cash for me. 30-10 on the year. Now, those are all favorites, so sometimes they're priced too big, and we got to find a way to shrink that price. That's always the exercise we do here. Maybe sometimes it's rounds with you because you're Mr. Totals. But tier one favorites perform very well. Tier one dogs are actually still in the positive. It's 8-7, but we were much hotter. We were like 8-3 at one point in the year on our dogs. Unfortunately, they've slowed down, but that's the sport, man. You know, I think we talked about it at the beginning of the year with the Paramount Plus era, and we saw different types of fights early on. We're now starting to get that normal fight, those fight matchups that we traditionally see in the UFCs. Mm-hmm. So I think that that's what's kind of evening out the model. But I will say, Trap 5 favorites are kind of the other important tier for me. It's the ones that I just stay away from, or I try to get real creative with how I'm going to bet it, depending on what it is. But Tier 5 favorites, you know, they don't perform very well, but that's what the practice is that it's right. The favorites that the model, it sees a path to victory, but it's not seeing enough confidence for me to pull the trigger. And that's all favorites. So especially when they're bigger favorites, that's a whole stay away spot for me. So yeah, the model's been doing well. It's hanging out just where it traditionally is, you know, and I think I appreciate First Strike because we get to do this exercise and it helps me find places to bet much cleaner. And if you want to check out everything, you know, not only do I have the write-ups on VSiN.com, but I also have fightingwithnumbers.com. Yep. And you can check that out. And you can check out every week. The fights are there. There's special tail of the tapes. I'm trying to work a way to put our tail of the tapes here in the broadcast. And yeah, it's been good.
8: We keep on rolling, Rob. That's why we do the show each and every week. And we try to figure out those spots where we can find some more advantages. We appreciate everybody coming along with the ride with us every week. You mentioned those totals. I will be on the over 2.5 at -$1.05 here in the main event between Conor McGregor and Max Holloway. I think it's a really good price point here. If you're getting that close to even money, I just don't see a scenario, because I like the Max side like you do and like the model shows. I don't see a scenario where Max gets Conor out of there that quickly. Could happen, because we haven't seen Conor in so long here, about 5 years. But I think it's an overplay for me at 2.5 rounds. And I do like the under in the Paddy Pimblett Benoit St. Denis. So does the numbers are showing us there. It is juiced to the under, -$1.60, 2.5 rounds in the co-main event. But I think that's a strong play here. I like the Benoit St. Denis price point here. As much as I love Paddy the Batty, as my dad taught me years ago, you got to bet with your head, not with your heart. So I think it is the God of War here, Benoit St. Denis. And I do

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13: On the next A Numbers Game, the World Cup semifinals are set, and Dallin Cuff is on the program to discuss both semifinal games. By the way, I won't be there. Dustin Sweetelson on desk with Kelly Bidlin to discuss with Dallin, plus Greg Peterson on this All-Star week off, talking about the All-Star game and the Home Run Derby, as will Adam Burke, as will Wes Reynolds. It's A Numbers Game. Dustin Sweetelson, Kelly Bidlin, right here at VSiN, 10 a.m. Eastern, 7 a.m. Pacific, the Sports Betting Network.
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2: VSiN Prime Time, Will Hill, Matt Youmans. I'm here at the Circuit Resort and Casino, downtown Vegas. And for the big soccer games during the World Cup, this book has been packed. Stadium Swim has been too. Will, right now in Vegas, it's about 110 every afternoon. I know it's been hot on the East Coast too, but probably not as hot as 110, right? Do you have a pool in your backyard?
3: No, we don't. Probably need one because it's been a hot summer. The last

0: couple weeks, it's been on and off between unbearable and just hot. I know you like the heat, so you love when it's 100, 110 degrees, and you get plenty of it living in Vegas, right?
1: I love it. Best time of the year. And, in fact, you're going to be out in Vegas, I think, in about 2 weeks, right? Maybe 2.5 weeks?
0: Yeah, early August, which is a good reminder. I should probably let the bosses know that I'll be there and can do some of these shows in studio with you. So it should be fun.
1: Look forward to getting you out here in studio. Hey, on Saturday, we're going to have a packed house here. It's going to be World Cup soccer doubleheader and also a big-time UFC fight. Let's talk soccer first. Norway, England. England off a big win in Mexico City, and some have speculated, could there be a letdown? I don't know about that, but Norway has got a legit star here in Haaland, and he's a stud. Norway, England, a really interesting matchup. And that game is going to be played in Miami. That's the early game on Fox on Saturday. The late game is Argentina. Lionel Messi has been remarkable in this tournament. Argentina, Switzerland is the late game in Kansas City. I would think most people would expect England and Argentina to advance, but I don't know if it's going to be that simple. Will, if you've been watching, and I know you have, Argentina has had to survive two scares, and especially one major scare, to stay alive in this tournament. Do you think Messi does it again?
0: Yeah, it's been a fun tournament, too. I don't have any plays in these games. I always kind of defer towards the under anytime you get, you know, at the point of the tournament where it's an elimination game. And elimination games in any sport where there's a clock, the under probably the best instinct to play it, but that did not get home on Friday with that game getting over. U.S.-Belgium went over, so they obviously don't all stay under. But I know the Bear, Chris Felica, he says that's one of his favorite things to bet in all of sports, under on soccer games when there's an elimination game. So that would be the way I would play it, but nothing I've played. And you're on top of it. You're like Alexi Lawis here. You know all these players and you know the team. So how much World Cup have you been betting and how much have you been watching?
1: Not much. I think I've made 5 or 6 bets. I do have France to win the whole thing at 5-1, and hopefully France can push through. It's going to be a battle of the Titans on Tuesday, France against Spain in the other half of the bracket. That's semi. I talked to Alex Blowers, VSIN soccer analyst, on the way out of the studio tonight, and I said, is France going to beat Spain? He nodded his head and said, yep, they're going to win. So he gave me confidence that France is going to advance to the championship game. We'll see who's on the other half of the bracket, Norway, England, and Argentina, Switzerland, the two semis on Saturday. France and Spain will play on Tuesday, and then the winners from Saturday's matches will play on Wednesday as the World Cup gets down to the final four. Right now we've got 6 teams left, and it's been a great tournament. It really has. It's been, I think, a pretty cool diversion for a lot of people, even those of us who are not normal soccer fans or soccer bettors here for the past month. Will, let's look at the baseball card on Saturday and what best bets we might have on the card. And the West Sacramento A's have been a bet-against team. And the A's have our favorite pitcher on staff on the mound on Saturday, but is that enough to bet against the A's? Gage Jump, the young lefty, is going to go for the A's against the White Sox and Eric Fetty, former first-round pick, former UNLV pitcher. A's, White Sox in Chicago. Right now, the A's, who have lost 11 of their past 12, are slight favorites here at Circa, minus 115. White Sox at minus 105. Will, are you in that, are you kind of in that groove right now where it's in A's games, it's either bet against or a pass, or do you like Gage Jump enough to think the A's might actually win one tomorrow?
0: I like Gage Jump, but he was not great last time out against Miami. That was what Sunday when Perez carried that perfect game deep into the game and they pulled him. I know something that drives you and I both crazy.
1: Yep.
0: But, I mean, it would be White Sox or pass. Haven't bet it yet, but this A's team is really hard to back right now.
1: Yeah, everything's going wrong for the A's. Not much going right. And even though I like Gage Jump, there's no way I'm going to bet the A's and lay any sort of price tomorrow against the White Sox. That's one of the top games, I guess, on the Saturday card. Hopefully Cam Schwitler is the best pitcher going on Saturday. Off a really strong start against the Tampa Bay Rays. Schwitler needed it because he got bombed by the Tigers in his previous start. Schwitler went 8 innings, allowed 4 hits, and was really in bounce-back form in that win against Tampa Bay. Now he's going to be on the road against Miles Michaelis and the Washington Nationals. And, Will, this Nationals team can hit. Schlittler is priced high here. I'm obviously not going to lay 195. Total is 9. What's your handicap of Yankees-Nationals with Cam Schlittler against Michaelis?
0: I might actually lay the 1.5 here. Michaelis stinks, gives up a bunch of homers, gives up a bunch of hard contact. He's a bet against pitcher. I don't like laying the 1.5, but if I'm going to do it, I'm going to do it with a road team where I know I get the 9 at-bats. That's a pitching mismatch. It's hard to lay $2 in a baseball game, but you know what? Yankees win by 1, I'll get burned. You can put me down for Yankees minus 1.5. I think they win the game by multiple runs.
1: Well, I hope you're right. Hopefully Cam Schlittler, our AL Cy Young favorite, gets it done for the second straight start against the Nationals. How about in San Diego on Saturday night, Trey Yesavage, Walker Buehler. Yesavage and Buehler go head-to-head. Blue Jays are the underdogs here. Padres open 125 at Circa. Take back on Toronto plus 105, total of 8. And Trey Yesavage has not been as great as he was in the postseason in 2025. I'm not saying he's a bet against pitcher, but I had probably higher expectations for Yesavage, definitely higher expectations for the Blue Jays this season, Will.
0: Yeah, I don't think it's a game I have much interest in betting. I guess it would be the plus money, but your points about Yesavage are well taken. Let me ask you this. Do you think Mason Miller is on the Padres here in a couple weeks, or do you flip him and say, you know what, there's no point on a bad team to have a great closer. It's like having a great kicker on a bad football team. Okay, you lost the game 37-3 instead of 37-0. I would look at – I know they gave up a lot for him. I would look at flipping him and trying to get some prospects back. What would your thought be on Miller and what he does here going forward, what the Padres do with the deadline?
1: Padres are right around 500, 14 games behind the Dodgers. Not completely out of the playoff race, but they're not good enough to make any sort of noise in the postseason. What I want to see happen is I want the Yankees to make a big move for Mason Miller. I don't know if it's going to happen. Probably not. But I think the Padres definitely got to shop him around and see what they can get. There's so many teams, Will, and you know it, there's so many teams with bad bullpens or teams that need bullpen help. And if you put Mason Miller at the back end of, let's say, the Yankees bullpen, that makes a world of difference. I would love that move, and I think the Padres will probably see what they can get. You have to. You have to shop them around and see what's out there. And by the way, talking about the West Sacramento A's, they are 11. They are now 12 games under 500. The Yankees, four and a half behind the Tampa Bay Rays as of Friday night. And I would believe that the Padres, being so far back to the Dodgers, if they don't play well over the next 3 weeks, are going to look to move more than one player. All right, Saturday night, UFC 329 in Vegas, and this is going to be a major fight night. And like I said, Circa's going to be packed out at Stadium Swim at the book. I'll probably be over here at Circa watching this fight. Conor McGregor back for the first time in about 5 years. Max Holloway probably going to stand toe-to-toe with him. It's going to be a firefight in the first couple rounds. Holloway up to minus 245 here at Circa. He was 215 yesterday. I don't want to count out Conor here. He's in much better shape, it appears, this week than I expected he would be. And you got to respect his power and his motivation. But I think if this goes past two rounds, and it should, his cardio has always been a question. And Max Holloway can probably wear him out and win this fight in the third or fourth round, maybe in the fifth. Super Dave Ross was on the show with us tonight, and Super Dave said he thinks Holloway could win this by decision. It could go five. Let's hear from Conor McGregor about what he's got to prove after being away from the fight game for so long.
2: You're not going to lay a glove on me this time. It's a different animal coming back. I've got a lot to prove here. And who am I proving it to myself? So you're up against it.
1: All right. Will, are you going to be watching this fight on Paramount on Saturday night? Do you gather your kids around the TV to watch the cage match?
0: I'll be watching it. I'm not, you know, it's not appointment viewing for me usually watching UFC, but this is a big story. For years, you know, if you're a fringe fan or not really a fan of UFC, it's like, who's the biggest star? To have a star like McGregor back, I think, is a good story. Almost 5 years to the day since he's been in the octagon. So I'll be excited to watch it.
1: I will too. I'm probably going to bet Max Holloway, but I would like to get him at a better price. I think there's going to be a flood of Conor McGregor money on fight day and fight night, and this price on Holloway should come down. I definitely don't want to lay 245 or 215, but We'll see if it comes down to $2 or a little bit less than that. It's going to be interesting. Typically, a fighter like Connor draws a lot of action at a price, at a plus price, on the day of the fight. 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
11: 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Gil Alexander in San Francisco. We get tweets at Beating the Book. Dr. Van Nostrad talk about The Miz, I was trying to think of a recent comp. Of course, he didn't throw a 104, but he does remind me of the freak, Timmy Lincecum. Thoughts? Yes, certainly in terms of lankiness.
12: Yeah, body
11: and,
12: type.
11: And slight of build, the fact that they can actually generate the velocity, especially in the case of The Miz, I like that comp. Two-time Cy Young Award winner, Timmy Lincecum, by the way. Cheap prop bets. There's nothing more American than being able to make money, even if that means you place a bet against an American team, as Chris Felica did. And then NCI95 Gambler, where do I collect my CLV winnings? So much for having great value. He's got Mikel Oyarzabal to win the Golden Boot at 50-1. Yeah. Yeah. Actually, not really CLV-ish now, is it?
12: No.
11: So, before we get to Jordan Sherwood, because we want to talk about UFC 309, real quick, because you before the World Cup started, Kelly, Felica had a bet in terms of the number of games that went to penalty kicks, and you decided to bet it differently.
12: Yeah, because, you know, I'm a smart soccer bettor, and I just outsmarted myself, basically. So, current update here, it is, and at the same VIC, I'm pretty sure, Chris Felica bet over 4.5 games to end in a shootout. We're currently stand at 4, so he needs one more, okay? I found another market of total made penalty kicks in the entire tournament set at 55. So that included shootouts and any penalty kicks that would take place in the course of play. That was listed at 55. I'm sitting there doing the math, and it was minus 250 to the over. So same VIG. I'm sitting there doing the math. I'm like, I think this is a better bet. This is a better bet. No way. In kind of thinking both of these are probably, if you're going to go over on both, probably both get home, right?
11: Yeah.
12: No way a middle could occur here. Oh, we are looking right at that, Gil. We are sit at 4 shootouts. So all Chris needs is one more for his over to hit. We only sit at 39 made penalty kicks, if my math is right, because we are currently in the lowest make percentage on penalty kicks in any World Cup ever. So we're sitting on 39 made penalty kicks. I need 16 more to get home just to push.
11: I don't mean to laugh at your misfortune, but it's funny. I said to Kelly, yeah. I was like, yeah, because weren't there like a couple of these penalty kicks where like 3-2, 3-2? Goes, oh no, it's the worst historically.
12: Dude, it's so, like 66%. They're making like 2/3 of them. It's incredible.
11: It's all, you didn't factor in the stutter steps, man.
12: Yeah, obviously.
11: And the pirouettes.
12: Yeah, yeah, the
11: and all that other stuff
12: beforehand, yeah.
11: I don't know if our next guest is enjoying the World Cup, but he sure is enjoying UFC stuff throughout the years with us. UFC 329 is this weekend, the long-awaited return of Conor McGregor. Jordan Sherwood joins us now, courtesy of the Progressive Guest Line. Jordan, good morning to you, sir. Are you watching any World Cup?
13: Oh, yeah. I think, how could you not? I mean, especially with, obviously, it being here in the time zone that works for us. But it's been such an exciting World Cup, and I think it's filled with stars. Like, people are now watching the EPL and watching other professional leagues. They know these familiar faces, these familiar names, and they're performing well. You were just talking about Lionel Messi and the Golden Boot bets that are happening. Like, he's performing well in his final World Cup. So, absolutely been watching, and we'll be watching later on today.
11: Jordan Sherwood, by the way, MMA advisor for Fat Jack Sports, co-host of the Unnamed MMA podcast. Follow him on Twitter at Wood on ESPN 1000. Jordan, who off air, I believe, said some version, Kelly, you'll correct me if I'm wrong here, some version of Gil can do nothing for me in a social setting. I'm all about Kelly in a social setting. I believe that's
12: what he said. That was exactly what he said. Yeah, it was,
11: I think that's
13: exactly. Well, I mean, I'm also speaking from personal experience. You know, Gil, you and I have not hung out. Kelly
11: right.
13: and I have multiple times.
11: That's true.
13: So I just know what I'm going to get. On a Bidlin Night Out, and I'm all in on a Bidlin Night Out. So,
12: there you go.
13: Gil,
12: yeah.
13: Let's get you to Chicago, and we'll change it up.
11: Yeah, you'll be disappointed. You will be. It'll be disappointing. Okay, let me ask you about the main event here for UFC 329. This is at T-Mobile in Vegas. 13 years ago, Conor McGregor won a decision against a young Max Holloway. We have not seen Conor McGregor in 5 years, has not fought in 5 years. After he got beat by Dustin Poirier 2 times in a row. The second one was just brutal. He's now broken bone in the leg, if I recall correctly. He's now 37 years old. Jordan, I mean, he can't be any good, Conor McGregor, at this point, can he?
13: Well, here's what I'll say. You know it's a Conor McGregor fight week when his price is going in a completely different direction from when it opened.
12: Yep.
13: He opened at plus 390. He opened another plus 320. He's now sitting at plus 170, plus 180. And I absolutely love it. I absolutely love it because you are right. 5 years removed, he hasn't been training. He hasn't been in the gym. He's now 37 years of age. He's fighting in a weight class he's only performed in once before. And albeit, Max Holloway has never fought at 170 pounds. But Conor McGregor, if you get past the aura and get past the mind games, he is not the same fighter that he once was, dominating 145 and winning two belts. This is a layup fight, in my opinion, for Max Holloway and Max Holloway backers. Ugh. If he survives that first 5 minutes. That first 5 minutes is going to be difficult because the one thing that does not leave you if you change weight classes, especially going up, is your power. But the speed that Conor McGregor used to have won't be there. The timing, the familiarity won't be there. And Max Holloway has been fighting. That's all he does is fight. So I love Max Holloway in this fight.
12: Great deal.
14: A layup. If he gets past the first 5 minutes, it's a layup. Yeah. That's what I heard right there.
12: I don't know about you, Gil, but I've been sitting here for 2 weeks thinking, man, I don't want to bet against Conor McGregor, and I know I'm going to have to because of exactly what Jordan's talking about. We've seen this with so many fights before. This is going to move $2. Who knows where it even closes at on Saturday. I'm not rushing to bet it, but it's going to be Max Holloway for me, too.
14: Be just wait a little longer. So Jordan, you're betting Holloway. Then no rush to bet Holloway on the money line, but you're gonna at this point you can bet him on the money line, and you're also betting him.
13: I think that he could get the $2, even $1.90, come fight night. I really do. He's at so like I said, sitting around 225-220. I like him via TKO at $1.25. I like the over at 2.5 at $1.21. I think that is Max Holloway's path to the easiest way. Drag Conor McGregor into the deep waters. Max Holloway is known for his cardio. Sure, maybe his speed will be impacted a little bit because of the weight difference, 155 to 170, but he's still a fantastic boxer. He's definitely not the same fighter that he was when they fought that many years ago. And again, he's been fighting the best of the best. Well, Conor McGregor's been doing whatever he was doing. Max Holloway was knocking out Justin Gaethje, the current lightweight champion of the world. He was going 5 rounds with Charles Oliveira, the former lightweight champion of the world. He was in there with Ilia Topuria, who just lost to Justin Gaethje. He's been there with the best of the best, been doing it since Conor McGregor's been out. I would not be surprised that price point goes down, fire off a Max Holloway come fight night.
14: Yeah, fought Poirier, too, among the fights he's had as well, Max Holloway. What about the co-main, Paddy Pimblett, Benoit Saint-Denis?
13: Yeah, I mean, I think actually this is a very important fight for both guys. I think I could see either side winning, but recency bias, I'm going to go with Paddy Pimblett. He went 5 rounds with now the current lightweight champion of the world, Justin Gaethje, and understood that he can't just walk forward and take shots. That's not a good strategy. He's going to have some submission advantages against Benoit Saint-Denis. I think some grappling advantages if it gets there as well. And a very important fight. But I also think St. Denis is a tough customer and a tough guy to get out of there. So actually, my play on this fight is the over at 1.5 and over at 2.5. I think this is going to the judges' scorecards. I don't think we're going to see it finished, despite both guys being violent finishers. And I do believe Paddy Pimblett is the side to be on, but I'm not going to bat an eye if you're siding with BSD. The over is my play, though, in this fight.
14: Over is the play. And then the fight before the co-main and the main, Corey Sandhagen, Mario Bautista, they fought once before. Bautista took it on short notice, didn't he? How do you feel this one?
13: He did, yeah. And it was well early on in Bautista's career. I think he's looked great since then. I think he's got the boxing and the grappling, especially Corey Sandhagen struggles with strong grapplers. His takedown defense is not the best. If Bautista could get inside, Corey Sandhagen's great footwork, very good length and size for the division. But in my opinion, Sandhagen is always the bridesmaid, never the bride. I think Bautista can challenge for a championship in that weight class. I love him at plus money. He looked great in his last fight as an underdog against Vinicius Oliveira. So I think he wins the fight, and he's straight up on the money line, the guy to take in this fight.
14: Real quick, the other two on the main card, what do you got?
13: Yeah, King Green, I think, opens up the main card in a fantastic fashion, despite Terrence McKinney being a fantastic first-round fighter. I think even though at 38 years of age, He's got great boxing, great elusiveness, and King Green's going to get the win and probably get a knockout as well. Terrence McKinney never goes to the judges' scorecards. He either gets finished or gets the finish. So I love King Green. And as I mentioned, the two plays in the main event, Max Holloway Moneyline and Max Holloway TKO.
14: Cool. Jordan, appreciate it very much. Thank you.
13: Always love chatting with you guys. Talk soon.

0: Jordan Sherwood, everybody. UFC 329 this weekend right here in Vegas. Fezzik coming up.
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10: Elite, elite defense, and they do lose some talent. They're replacing some pieces from that defense, but I think based on what they have coming back and who they brought in, these guys are going to be nasty once again. When you look at the offense, though, I mean, Mateer is back. He's fully healthy, and I think that they will be more explosive. The backfield is loaded with Torrey Blaylock and Xavier Robinson coming back. The receiver group looks good. I think if the O-line can stay healthy, we're going to see Oklahoma convert third down better. They're going to sustain drives more consistently. We'll score more points. I look at the schedule. It is nasty. You get Michigan on the road early. You got to go to Georgia. You go to Florida. Texas on the neutral. Ole Miss and A&M late. But I like over the win total of 7.5. I'm high on Oklahoma. I think if things break right, they could challenge in the SEC and be one of those teams that find to make the playoff.
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11: 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We'll break down both matchups. Really love this player to score and this team to move on. 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NBA Summer League continues as well. We're getting closer and closer to the postseason. 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And it's a deep cut in Major League Baseball. 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
12: Friday edition of VSiN by the Books. Jensen Lewis alongside the Boots, Mark Belousis. UFC 329 on deck. We had the great Dave Ross join us yesterday on his vacation. Very kind of him to do that. The man we visit with usually on Fridays, also back from a little vacay, In the heart of it all, the great Lou Finocchiaro joining us here. Of course, VSiN betting analyst, Bout Business and Sneak Teeth podcast host. You can follow him at GamBlu on X. Brother, great to talk to you as always. In one of my favorite road cities as a big leaguer, there was always something great about getaway day in Kansas City. The road clubhouse manager would always bring us a different variation of Kansas City barbecue. You've never seen grown men with shopping bags full of to-go boxes so that we could eat it on the plane. They had to wake us up. The flight attendants would come down the aisle when we were on approach to our next city to wake us up after the food coma. Is that what you had in the great flyover states?
13: Absolutely. No question. Kansas City barbecue. First of all, you're in the Midwest, and you're starting out with some of the greatest pork that you can begin with. So you're starting with great product, and then the way they smoke it and the variations of sauces. Arthur Bryant's kind of grainy and vinegary yet. You got Gates that's got a little bit more body and power. I love Kansas City. It's a great city, and it was a real fun 3 days. And yes, I was all over the barbecue, as you can tell.
14: I love barbecue. Yeah, no, listen, there's nothing like a good barbecue spot. Lou, when you get into UFC 329, let's talk about the main event. What's your take on McGregor and Holloway?
13: Okay, so I'll try and be brief and succinct here. I don't trust McGregor. I believe that this fight at 170 favors him, or at least it's drawn to him, because Max has never fought at 170. He's the one moving up, and it's closer to McGregor's walking around weight, or at least it's attainable for McGregor walking around at 2 or 205. I believe that the weigh-ins today that McGregor will probably pull some form of stunt where he misses weight. The show must go on. The UFC needs the main event. They'll put Max in a very, very difficult position, and so I really want to wait and watch those weigh-ins. If McGregor steps on the scale first, weighs 170 and walks off, then that's an indication that we're going to get his best. And I regard his best as 5 or 6 minutes of frenetic power fighting. He will want to go to the center of the ring and invite Max into the center in the first round. And if Max acquiesces, that's how Conor can win. However, if Max plays it smart, uses his jab and his length, he's taller, longer, and can force Conor into that six-minute mark, I think then it becomes a guy standing next to a fence painting it, and I believe it becomes a one-sided fight. I chose earlier in the week to take Max Holloway inside the distance, meaning any finish, and that was then minus 125. It's closer to minus 135 or so now at the DraftKings where I found that. However, this line has been going down since open, and it will continue to go down and aggressively, I believe, as we get closer to the drop of the puck, because the Conor McGregor fans and that tsunami wave of money is going to come in late. If you can catch Max at minus 195 or less, even minus 200, I think you're looking at some really good value. I love the fact that Max has been very active. He's fought the elite of the division while Conor McGregor has tried to overcome a broken leg, various courtroom issues, 5 years off at 37 years old. I think this is Max's fight if he uses his head.
12: Yeah, it's like me trying to come back and get into a save situation on the road against vintage Yankee Bomber lineups like I did as a young, spry 23-year-old. We'll see what Conor McGregor has later on tomorrow night. Another good one in the main card, Benoit Saint-Denis, a short favorite here against Paddy Pimblett. Very interesting to see where you are in this handicap. I believe you kind of like the live dog here. Line is a little bit tighter here. Benoit Saint-Denis minus $1.48 on the money line here at DraftKings. Paddy Pimblett plus $1.24. Lou, still like where that price point ends for Paddy Pims?
13: Yeah, I liked it better at open, Jensen, when he was plus 170. We've seen a little money come in towards the Paddy side. Paddy's a guy that mimics Conor, and I don't like Conor nor his shtick. Paddy hasn't had the legal problems, so I'll back off of my dislike just because I don't like his mouth. That said, I'm a fight handicapper and not a matchmaker. And so for that reason, I have to respect Paddy's power I have to respect the fact that he went five rounds full with Gaethje in his last fight. He's on the bounce. And really, Paddy is a really large, structured, strong lightweight. And he'll come in at 172 pounds after he weighs in today. Meanwhile, Benoit Saint-Denis really has a little bit of a curve to his performance. For the first 6 or 7 minutes of the fight, he is scorching hot. But he tends, because he's a big, strong guy, uses a lot of early wrestling, he can slow down. I think, again, Paddy navigates this fight into the second round where his striking can begin to take form and maybe tire Benoit Saint-Denis out. I like Paddy as a live dog, even though I'm not crazy about him and his personality.
14: Lou, how about Bautista and Sandhagen? What's your take on that matchup in UFC 329?
13: Well, just like Holloway and McGregor, this is a rematch. This is from 7 years ago, and Sandhagen was a top 10 fighter, top 12 fighter in the division. He lost an opponent, and on short notice, Bautista stepped in as a debuting UFC fighter and lost a relatively competitive decision. Bautista since has become a full-grown man. These two guys are both, you know, ranked 4 and 5, respectively. This is a great eliminator. I love the position Bautista's in based on his ability, his strength, his grappling, and specifically his wrestling. The only time we saw Sandhagen overwhelmed was against Aljamain Sterling some years ago. Bautista has the ability to fight very, very similarly. Bautista is a live dog in this fight, and especially based on the revenge factor.
15: All right, Lou Finocchiaro joining us as he always does on a Friday here, VSiN betting analyst, Bout Business and Sneak Teeth podcast host as well. You know I'm a sucker for a method of victory prop whenever you have it, and I absolutely love where you're going on the prelims card here. Cesar Almeida on the money line is just short of 2-1, but you like him via finish at a little more elevated price. Give me your handicap there.
13: Yeah, I mean, Cesar Almeida is a pretty competent kickboxing specialist that beat Alex Pereira back in the kickboxing days. And so while he isn't a capable mixed martial artist, he has to be regarded with some kind of respect. And in this fight, he's getting a guy that's pretty dangerous in Pinas. However, Pinas is a debuting fighter. He's gone from 265 at open to 225, and I believe that's based on Almeida's potential. I like Almeida here in any form of finish. On DraftKings, it would read by KO, submission, or DQ. And that price plus 350. Now you're taking a short favorite. A short dog that's supposed to be, that has more experience. And I think he's got the chance to chop Pinas down. I don't really like that. That price on Pinas is too aggressive. And I'm going to go with the underdog here in a finish spot.
14: Lou, we've still got 3 matches to go in this World Cup quarterfinals. France is already through. Any of the next 3 matchups, whether it be Norway, England, we're going to get Belgium and Spain, anything you like in terms of the World Cup here moving forward?
13: Boy, I was doing jumping jacks on Colombia for weeks, and I have to disclose that because that took a little wind out of the sails, the way they spit up on themselves against Switzerland. And right now it looks like the big four. That's how everyone has it priced. But this Norway team and this young Haggard, excuse the pronunciation if that's wrong, that team looks like they got some momentum to me. I think a lot of people like them and want them to win, and they've sucked me right up in their wake as well. Also, what I'm trying to find is one more plus one, because if I can get each dog in regulation at plus one, I'll play a round robin with them, because there's got to be one or two going to upset the apple cart. And let me qualify myself. I don't bet soccer until 3 weeks ago. So, take my positions with a grain of salt, please.
15: We will do that, but we will take your food and barbecue recommendations anytime you have them. Buddy, always great to catch up with you. Godspeed and great luck tomorrow for your UFC 329 handicapping. Again, the great Lou Finocchiaro, About Business and Sneak Deep podcast, wherever you get your podcasts. Please give him a like and a follow, as well as following him on X at GamLou. Thank you, buddy. We'll catch up with you again next week.
13: Thanks for having me, guys. Good luck, everyone.
15: There he is, the great Lou Finocchiaro, right here on a Friday, as he always is on VSiN by the Books. Best bets upcoming. We have a shocker, an absolute shocker across the pond. Scottie Scheffler in the news. We'll tell you when you come back.
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0: 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We have begun the main event, the second men's semi at Wimbledon. Jannik Sinner, world number one. Novak Djokovic, the all-time leader in Grand Slam titles at 24, on serve in the first set, 3-3. We have the over 38.5 game. So just keep holding serve, people. It's all we want.
1: It feels like, back. Feels like okay? A long five-setter. Yeah, I'm back. I'm just dying laughing at this Buddhist man tweet. But what, like a top five Buddhist man tweet. That's what I'm going to say. All time.
0: Buddhist man, quoting me. Chris, I need a one-word answer. I asked this of Paul Carr. Is Messi the greatest player of all time? Felica, quote, generational thing. Then he says, whale capper. Oh, man, because I asked him the same thing on something. And then of course, Matt Grissom, most famously, who's going to win? I need a one-word answer. Who's going to win? He goes, Georgia Tech. I said, I need one word. He goes, Georgia. Yeah. No Emu Doug. No Emu Doug says, I have schemes for Cy Young. The MLB should ignore the stats and concern themselves with his self-esteem like the NBA. Still pissed about my Jokic bets. Yeah. Not going to be the year for Skeens with that. That's for sure. Looks like it's going to be 4-3. Keep on holding, sir. That's all I ask. So yesterday, Kelly, by the way, Fezzik at the top of the hour. Steve Fezzik in studio. Kelly Bidlin will remain on the desk. This should be fun. Yesterday, we said, hey, let's go through all the NFC divisions. And because we don't shut up about anything, we only got through two of them. Want to do the other two?
1: Yeah,
0: let's do the
1: other two. And then we were talking about, Danny and I were talking about the show like we usually do afterward and what we're going to put in the next day. Totally forgot about it. I called him like an hour later. I was like, oh, yeah, it was the NFC divisions. We never made it through.
0: We got two
1: more to do.
0: What's bad, though, is that we're going to pick up where we left off with the NFC South. And the truth is, I don't have much to say about it because, Kelly, I don't know. Buccaneers, Saints, Panthers, Falcons, the usual suspects, with the Buccaneers lined at 8.5 wins, the Saints and Panthers lined at 7.5, and the Falcons bringing up the derriere at 6.5 to win the division. The Bucs are +164. The Saints are +265. This is at DraftKings. Panthers are +310. The defending NFC South champ Panthers, correct, at +310. Mm-hmm. And then the Falcons at +425. Dude. I call you dude. I genuinely have no conviction here. If you made me make a bet, I'd make it on the Panthers. Like you like to say, you should copyright this. Do we even know if Bryce Young is any good? We don't. But I have no real conviction here. I'm always amused by people who have tremendous conviction in this division from a year-to-year standpoint. I simply do not.
1: So this is, and just kind of to continue my theme from yesterday, this is going to apply to every NFC division we talk about. It's dog or pass Dave Tooley time. Like, this is, I think there's going to be a lot of love for the Saints team with what they did off the end of last year. Yeah, okay, maybe. I still got to see more of that, Gil. Like, yeah, I think there are some weapons there. They really solved all the quarterback problems. I need to see more. And we often talk about it. We talk about these win totals all throughout the season. No reason you have to make a bet before the season. You can wait and see if you want to. I'm kind of interested to see how much the Bucs have truly fallen off, if they have at all. I mean, I think they have with Mike Evans out the door, but how much have they really fallen off? I don't know. Kind of like you're hinting at with the rest of this division, that isn't all that great in my opinion. I think the Bucs could probably still get home. Like I said, Panthers won this last year with 8 wins. I don't know how much it's really going to require to win this division. So
0: what you just pointed out, for those who forget, Panthers 8-9, Buccaneers 8-9, Falcons 8-9 last year. That was how the Falcons won. Panthers won on tiebreakers. Saints at the bottom, 2 games back at 6-11.
1: Yep.
0: So. That's what happened last year, and to me it's kind of reflective. And again, with the Falcons, you have the Tua situation, right? We believe Tua starts the season. We believe Michael Penix comes in at some point. So I don't know that they're, I mean, a lot of people still love the talent that exists on that team, both offensively and defensively. But as long as your quarterback situation is murky, and if you're not a Tua believer, I guess you can't be that bullish on the Falcons.
1: Yeah, see, and this is so Panthers, I bet the under on the win total. So I can't sit here and say I think the Panthers really have a strong chance in this division. I've got, like you joked about, I've got my Bryce Young question still. This is the third toughest schedule based on win totals in the NFL the Panthers have. And the Falcons, I think all of these teams have their flaws, Gil. If I had to make a division bet today, it would be on the Atlanta Falcons. You're going to give me over 4-1, and I could probably say I've got the best weapons of any team here. I think there's a lot of comps that you could make between Saints and Falcons with what they're doing offensively, what they have around the quarterback, and then what the questions are at quarterback. So if anything, if I had to make a bet, it would be Falcons. But I don't think this is a division I'm going to end up having a bet preseason in.
0: So I agree with every little thing you said there, which is, as I was talking about the Falcons, I was sort of trying to convince myself to go Falcons. You're right. If you forced me to make a bet, actually, it probably is just take the long shot Falcons at +425. You're probably right. That's probably the bet to make. Have I made the bet? Do I intend to make it imminent that I'm going to make the bet? Yeah. I don't, right? Mm-hmm. But if you made me, I would. The NFC West, not like the NFC South at all. The direct opposite, where you have the defending Super Bowl champion Seahawks, the would-be favorites, right? Not the would-be Super Bowl champions, but the actual short shots to win the Super Bowl this coming year in the Los Angeles Rams, having acquired Myles Garrett. And then you have the 49ers, which I have a win total over bet on and believe there's a lot to like about the Niners. Remember, the Niners finished in third in this division last year with a 12-5 record.
1: Crazy.
0: With a bevy of injuries. And then there's the Cardinals. One of these teams is not like the other. While these other teams are acquiring Myles Garrett, in the Rams' case, the Cardinals are having a contract dispute with Jacoby Brissett, just to give you a contrast of what's going on there. If the Niners were longer...
1: Yeah,
0: I would say that they're the bet to make here. Because, again, if you go 12-5 and you have 64 missed games by your six top paid players last year, which is exactly what happened, including the playoffs, by the way, 64 games, that's actually the bet. But you know what, Kelly? 305 is not long enough for me.
1: Yeah, so this is one. I think we're on the same page here. Correct order of these four teams, right? Odds-wise, Rams, Seahawks, 49ers, Cardinals. I'm confident about that. I'm not confident there should be this big of a gap between Rams, Seahawks, and 49ers division prices. However, I'm with you. I don't know that 3-1 is long enough on the Niners with those other two teams in front, and I don't know that 2-1. I think the Seahawks are still a very, very good football team. Over 2-1 on the Super Bowl champions for to win the division. It would be 49ers or Seahawks if I had to make a bet, but I'm a little bit surprised these division prices aren't a little bit more condensed. Like, I would have no, as good as I think the Rams are, absolutely no interest in betting even money on them to win this division.
0: No. Because stuff happens, man. Mm-hmm. You just have the wrong injury, and that just goes by the wayside. Okay, so I'm going to ask you to think back to last week when we were doing the AFC divisions. If I said to you, okay, of all of the eight divisions, what's the single bet you like the most to win any division from any team? What is it?
1: Yeah, you need a different co-host for this question. That would be the Buffalo Bills to win the AFC East, because that's the only one that I've bet so far.
0: Okay, Buffalo Bills to win the AFC East.
1: I have bet that. I don't know about you. I haven't made any other division bets.
0: Yeah, I haven't made a division bet yet, but I would say that the best one for me is a homer bet. I would think Washington to win the NFC East at like over $4, just based on the price. I think that's a murky division that a team like Washington, if it breaks the right way, they could actually win that division. So that to me by price, in terms of just like the surest thing based on the number, I see your Buffalo Bills. I actually raise you to the Detroit Lions. And I know there's a lot of fans of the Packers and the Vikings and Bears are going to be like, dude, why are you so sure about that? I just think, again, the Lions, next to the Niners, lost the most games by injury last year, mm-hmm. especially their secondary got crushed. Their schedule is phenomenally easy this year. They had a plus 68-point differential finishing last year, which just doesn't happen. I think it's the Lions' year in the NFC North. I think they bounce back there. So,
1: I like it, Gil. You know what? As I'm sitting here thinking through all of them, if I had to make a bet today, second favorite might actually be that Falcons number. Just take a number.
0: Falcons and Skins sort of in that same category to me. Taking a north of $4 number on both. Fezzik, next.
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5: 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While our experts like the Texans over the Jaguars in the AFC South, the Bengals are a slight favorite over the Ravens in the AFC North. 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
2: We are back. First Strike here on VSiN. Dave Ross and Rob Moreno coming at you as we get ready for UFC 329. Yes, as he says, Rob, the king is back. Conor McGregor back into our MMA lives this Saturday night. Before we get to all the breakdowns and what a card this is for UFC 329, did you think in your heart of hearts that this fight would actually come to fruition? I know we're not to Saturday yet, but it's so far it looks like we're actually going to see Conor McGregor fight in 2026.
3: It wasn't on my bingo card to actually happen. And you're right, it still hasn't. So I didn't think about that it could still not happen. But I'm pretty sure at this point the UFC is going to make it go down. They're throwing him in the cage no matter what. But yeah, I mean, in 2026, I didn't think Conor McGregor was going to be stepping back into the cage anytime soon. Honestly, it looks like his life has kind of become other things.
2: Right.
3: And when this fight got announced, I couldn't believe it. When I saw Max Holloway McGregor 2, I was like, no way. This is AI. This is fake, tweets, and this is fake MMA news. We get duped with MMA news all the time.

0: All
1: I was
0: done.
1: like, no way. But here we are. Conor McGregor week.
0: I mean, I don't know if this is good or bad that Facebook sends out these reminders from, you know, a decade ago, 11 years ago. They sent one of me as the corner man back in my old place in Chicago. And what was I doing 11 years ago this weekend? I was breaking down a Conor McGregor fight against Chad Mendes. And here we are 11 years later. We're still talking about Conor McGregor. Now, that fight I was breaking down, Rob, was at 145 pounds. This one is going to be back at 170. Of course, this is a rematch between these two. And the first time around, I mean, if you go back and watch that first fight, it looks like two completely different people that we're talking about 11 years later, you know, 12 years later here for Conor McGregor against Max Holloway. Clearly, their careers, maybe we didn't know what Max Holloway would become. We certainly saw what Conor McGregor became. And he did become, I think, arguably the biggest draw in the sport, right? You could say, you know, John Jones in his heyday, Ronda Rousey in his heyday. I don't know anybody has captivated the MMA, I guess, mentality or at least imagination quite like Conor McGregor has done for whatever reason. Maybe it's the Irish brogue and the accent. It's the, you know, the certainty that he was going to tell us that he was Mystic Mac and he's going to do all these things. And then he kind of did them. And now he goes away and we haven't seen him in almost a half decade. And yet here he is and the number keeps coming down lower and lower and lower as the money keeps coming in on Conor McGregor here, Rob. I think I know what to make of this fight. But there are so many uncertainties about it. I wonder if we truly do know what to make of Conor McGregor in 2026.
1: You know, it's a very different landscape in general. Every division's very... So, I mean, this sport is fast. It moves fast. It leaves you behind. It's hard to know what it means when a fighter has disappeared for 5 years and is now just coming back. And it's a whole bunch of new stuff for Max Holloway, too. I mean, we've never seen him at 170. So right. Not only are these guys very different than who they were 13 years ago when they faced off or 12 years ago, but this is a new division. So much has happened to each of these individuals. I mean, even Conor McGregor, since he last stepped in, I think Max Holloway's had about 8 fights in that time. We're talking BMF belt, lightweight title fights, right. I think featherweight title fight in that time span, too. I mean... We're talking two very different last 5 years. It's hard to know what Conor McGregor in 2026 looks like. We could be surprised, or it could be what we all think. I think, you know, when we get to the fight breakdown. But either way, you're right. There's something electric about when McGregor's name is on the marquee, and when he steps into the building, when his music hits. It, you know, whether you love him or hate him, there's just something about the guy. I mean, two things can be true, right? Is he kind of a nutcase outside of the cage? Probably. But is he special when he's in the octagon? Yeah. So it's going to be an interesting night for sure.
0: And I think that's the thing with a guy like Conor McGregor, Rob. He's polarizing, right? So it's, you know, fighters throughout history, this is no different than Muhammad Ali, than Floyd Mayweather, than John Jones to a degree, where great fighters of their ilk, they want you to love them or hate them. They just don't want you to have apathy, right? If you don't care about them, that's not going to get people to watch the fight and pay for the fight, or in this case, watch it on Paramount Plus. But that's the thing with Conor McGregor. I think people love him or hate him, but they're going to watch him no matter what he does. Now, I mentioned that this number, Rob, has come way down. You and I have been talking about this fight for several months now as we get ready for UFC 329 here in Las Vegas at T-Mobile. And, you know, you and I gave a first look at it months ago, and I think we both said, whoa, you can get Conor McGregor at over $3 at 170 pounds against Max Holloway. It might be a price point you want to hop on, sight unseen. Now as we get closer to the fight, you can't get that number. You can't even get $2 on Conor McGregor anymore. I'm seeing plus $1.95s out there. And, you know, price points matter in what we do, Rob. And now I kind of look to the other side and I go, ooh, is it getting to the point where it feels like the right side might be the Max Holloway side and lay the 225, 220 price point here on Max? Because that feels like a much more playable fight than we were talking about a couple months ago.
1: Yeah, it is crazy how different that number looks. I think everyone thought the same thing we did, and maybe we should have jumped on that 3-1.
0: Yeah.
1: Because, yeah, you said plus 195. I'm seeing plus 185 out here.
0: Ooh,
1: like, it's...
0: Wow.
1: It has shrunk down. And that's when, like you said, the price points matter, because you got to think about this... Yes, this is at 170, and it's a new division for Max, but we're also talking about a guy who's been away from the cage, and those 5 years are very different for him than most, right? And I'm not... picking at what has been going on outside of the cage. It's just he wasn't exactly retired and or even like stepped away momentarily. Like it was, it felt like a UFC career was way in the rearview window for him, and it didn't feel like this comeback was happening. That's the reason we were all surprised. But you know, let's dive into some numbers because it's actually very interesting. Because I got to model this based off of what he did, and same, you know, Reed Kuhn brings it up all the time. We got to model this as Max Holloway's numbers from his career, not potential 170, and even McGregor's career. We know he's bounced between divisions, so his numbers are also so. I got to treat this as carefully as possible because I can't just jump in on what the model tells me.
0: Right.
1: Just kind of blind eye. I got to treat it carefully. But yeah, as I mentioned, Max Holloway 5-3 since the last time even McGregor fight. He's competed 8 times. And those aren't 8 easy fights. He's been fighting elite competition for the last 8 years. Now,
0: right.
1: You can make the argument Max has kind of been in some wars and maybe that storm will kind of catch up to him. But McGregor's probably been laying around. But McGregor, 5-inch reach advantage. So the size, not just physically, but also in the reach, will matter. I mean, it's not often Max Holloway has the reach disadvantage. So obviously, he's had a disadvantage against McGregor before. But 5-inch reach advantage is pretty significant, especially when now you're talking about 170 pounds and where
0: right.
1: that power is going to matter. XR percentages, I can only measure what McGregor has done. 63% XR percentage, which isn't bad. That's actually for a guy who kind of had a low last few bouts in
0: yeah.
1: At the tail end of his chapter. 63% is not bad. Max Holloway's at 67, so there's not a huge difference there in those rounds. So, I mean, as we know, Conor McGregor's always in a fight unless something else happens, right? Broken foot or something.
0: Right.
1: Striking. This is where we think a difference will be made. McGregor lands 5.32 significant strikes per minute. Their absorption rate is also very similar, but Holloway's output is very high, 6.91. We know that. Gumby Vreeland talked about it 2 weeks ago for UFC Baku, and we talked this fight. He talked about it. The volume from Max Holloway could be the difference maker here because, as I mentioned, those were McGregor's numbers 5 years ago. Does he have that speed? Does he have that pop that he used to have? Now 38 years old, stepped away, you know, I mean, it we just don't know. And whatever you hear on the internet, no one knows. No one knows what McGregor will look like until he steps into that cage. So the best we can do is just look at what we have. You know, both these guys are finishers. Both these guys have power.
0: Mm.
1: There's questions around the power. Does McGregor still have it 5 years after removed? Or also does Holloway translate that power to 170, right? We know he's pushed around featherweights before and destroyed them, even a couple lightweights. But can he do it at 170? We'll see. We know he's got the cardio. We know he's got the tank. That might be the difference maker. One interesting caveat, because I kind of wrote, you know, don't worry about the takedowns, don't worry about the grappling. But here's the interesting thing. McGregor has 5 career takedowns in the UFC. 4 of those were against Max Holloway when they first faced off. I rewatched that fight, and he used the ground. He took him down a couple times. Now, he didn't keep him down. Holloway's extremely hard to keep down. He's got an 80-plus percent takedown defense, but he used it. Now, and here's something I'll ask you as someone who's equally been watching Conor McGregor fights over the years. But when they fought the first time, especially at featherweight, McGregor was a very different fighter. His fighting style was actually very different. He kind of has evolved into that more boxing style.
0: Yes.
1: And so I'm curious if that will still work against a guy like Max Holloway.
0: That's interesting. Like, the last thing we would expect is takedowns from Conor McGregor. We know they're not coming from Max, right? Like, they're not coming from Max. There's no chance of that. And by the way, this plays into the total, which is sitting at 2.5 here for this this 5-round main event here. And against just slightly to the under is what I'm seeing today as we talk here early in the week. Let's see if that changes. But right now, about $1.20, $1.25 out there to the under 2.5 rounds. Normally, you would think that'd be correlated, right? That if you like the Max Holloway side, you might look to the over. And if you like the Conor McGregor side, you might look to the under. Now, would Conor actually entertain wrestling and grappling because he had the advantage that he had over them over a decade ago? I don't think so. I think you're exactly spot on that his evolution as a fighter, whether that's to his detriment or not, is such that we don't even consider that part of his game anymore that you had to take into account early on, right? My question mark really is for Conor now at this stage, is he solely headhunting? Because if you're headhunting on Max Holloway, unless you're Ilya Topuria, who went to the body, by the way, that's where I think that, you can really hurt a guy like at this stage of Max Holloway's. Go to the body, and then the head will fall.

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7: It's a brutal schedule for the Chargers. 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I'm going under 10.5 on the Los Angeles Chargers. 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
8: I looked at the kryptonite of Max Holloway in the featherweight division was Alexander Volkanovski. There were three incredible fights that Max came out on the short end on, but all those fights went five rounds. I think you could have made a case for Max to win, but they were purely striking for essentially, 15 rounds and three fights. That's the style of fight that I think we're going to see again. Purely a striking match. And if that's the case, I lean back toward the Holloway side. And I go, is Conor McGregor in volume going to be able to out-volume Max Holloway? No way. So the only pathway that I see for victory is Conor McGregor inside the distance and or via KO. And again, Max has been KO'd, as we know, viciously now by Ilia Topuria. And on the other side, I guess the question is, can Max Holloway get Conor McGregor out there? Is there a world that you see where he actually knocks out Conor McGregor, whether it's volume, body shots, Conor's just not the same guy 5 years later, and therefore you can get him out of there at this stage at 170 pounds? I don't know that I see that either. So I kind of looked at Max in the over, but I don't know that I see a world where Conor McGregor gets Max Holloway out or beats him in the cards if it goes all 15 in all five rounds here, 25 minutes.
9: I agree. You know, the model, it leans Max Holloway's way. It gives him a 59% win probability. You know, the odds don't strictly fall there. He is kind of that caution tier for my model, but at the same time, I got to treat it with the fact that it thinks Conor McGregor is an active UFC fighter, right?
8: Oh.
9: It thinks he is still competing. This is actually the first time Conor McGregor's entered the model, actually. That's kind of funny.
8: Oh.
9: But, you know, I agree. You know, I was looking because I knew when Holloway and Topuria faced off, he made it all. He made it three rounds, taking shots from Topuria. So he's a tough guy to put down. So you're right. Like, it's hard for me to imagine Conor McGregor catching him in the first or second round. And Holloway's a volume guy. He's not the first punch guy. He's the 150th punch is the one that kind of gets you on a Max Holloway fight. So I kind of like the over as well, even regardless if you think Conor McGregor's got this. I do agree with you with the over, because I think Holloway's going to put that pressure on, unless McGregor looks absolutely awful, which, you know, we're all hoping he doesn't. But over 2.5 is probably the way to go. And I lean Holloway, even, you know, it's possible that number keeps coming down and I'll keep taking, you know, maybe a minus 200.
8: Rob, that's exactly the way I see it here. To me, the stronger play here, as we talked earlier in the week, is that over 2.5 at minus $1.05. It feels like the right price point. Now, what am I missing? Could I be missing the fact, look, we've seen all the workout videos and they look great. And forget about the AI stuff out there that makes, you know, Max Holloway look like he's 100 pounds overweight. All that stuff's right. So Max looks good. Max is going to be in shape. He's going to fill out nicely at 170. Yes, I think he'll be the naturally smaller guy in there against Conor, but I don't think it'll be a decisive disadvantage where all of a sudden he can't handle the shots from Conor 5 years removed. Well, Conor's going to be slower. I mean, I don't think there's any the quickness. The thing about Conor that made him so great at 145 and arguably the greatest featherweight of all time, going back to the Aldo fight in 13 seconds, is his timing was impeccable. And I think that in 2026, to expect that same timing from Conor McGregor against an unbelievable striker in Max Holloway, I think we're kidding ourselves that we think he's going to look that sharp right off the jump in the first 5 minutes and that it can really hurt Max with something. If he doesn't put in body work and he headhunts Max Holloway, he's going to be reaching and searching, and it's going to get over 2.5 rounds. The only thing that could take that away is if Max Holloway somehow knocks out Conor McGregor inside of 2.5 rounds, and I don't know that I see that other possibility playing out right away either. I like Max, and I like the over right now, 2.5, as we talk here midweek. No, not an official play yet, but that's exactly where I'm leaning.
9: I agree. I'm on exactly – I see the fight the exact same way you do, so totally on the same page with you.
8: All right, we'll talk about that fight a little bit more in detail here as we continue, but I do want to talk about the co-main event here, and I think you have an official model play on this one. It's Benoit Saint-Denis against Paddy the Batty Pimblett. Now, Paddy was undefeated. His O went in dramatic fashion against Justin Gaethje. Now, look, to his point, hey, he went the distance with Gaethje, and he was getting beaten up in that fight against Justin Gaethje, and as he says, scousers don't get knocked out, so he's still going with that you just can't get Paddy the Batty out of there. The problem with Benoit Saint-Denis is, in the God of War, is his cardio can get tested. To me, early in the fight, it's got to be the advantage of BSD. The later, the longer potentially this fight goes, it's Paddy Pimblett. Look, his striking just still doesn't look crisp. If you watch the Gaethje fight, it still looks like even when he hit Gaethje, he doesn't know how to turn his punches over like a true boxer. And to me, can he knock out Benoit Saint-Denis? Absolutely not. To me, it's got to be some sort of, let me somehow get the fight down to the ground. I got to look to submit Benoit Saint-Denis. Can you see Paddy Pimblett fighting a hands game with Benoit Saint-Denis and somehow being at least competitive in a striking match?
9: Man, I love Benoit Saint-Denis in this fight. You know, it's hard because Paddy Pimblett's stock was rising, and we're not going to compare him to the Jets like we did last episode, but his stock was rising, and he hit the wall against Justin Gaethje, which, looking back, a very respectable loss, because Justin Gaethje has now unified that belt and defeated the undefeated, right? But looking at the numbers, you know, XR percentage for BSD, 73% XR percentage. Now, this is a man who finds finishes or gets finished, of course. But, I mean, he's got one decision in his entire MMA career. That's everything else is early stoppages, whether by win or lose. Yep, that's all he does. Paddy Pimblett's still at 64%. But when you're talking about 70% XR percentage and above, that's very elite. BSD is elite. And I feel like every time I pull up his fights and his next fight, I'm thinking, oh, if he gets this win, he's probably in the title conversation, because they keep matching him up against names. They keep matching him up against big, guys that he can take down in the rankings, and he continues to deliver four straight wins for BSD. Significant strikes per minute, they're very close together, 5.62 for St. Denis, 5.49 for Pimblett. You know, BSD is going to absorb a little more as far as the differential goes, but Pimblett's only just under that. So they're going to go punch for punch. And like you said, if you're talking about who's got the crisper punch and the probably the power to back it, it's going to be Benoit Saint-Denis. I mean, he's got five knockdowns scored in his UFC career already. Nine finishes for the man in the UFC. Five for Pimblett, but they're not exactly... You know, I think we talked about this when he faced Justin Gaethje, but it was the question of competition for Paddy Pimblett, right? Like his rise to the title fight. You know, there was the Michael Chandlers, the Tony Fergusons. It's like, you know, looking back, you're like, was he ready? Deserving is different. I think sometimes it's, are they actually ready for a title fight? And I mean, you're talking about even, and I thought about what you said, going to the ground for Pimblett, and can he do something there? Benoit Saint-Denis has an 81% control rating, clinch and ground time. He's actually very dominant in those positions. Paddy Pimblett's only at 43%. And when he gets you on the ground, Saint-Denis is in a controlling position 48% of the time. So he's not exactly a takedown, you know, aggressor. He's, you know, 36% takedown accuracy. But Paddy Pimblett actually is down at 21% takedown accuracy. And Benoit Saint-Denis' defense is just much better at that. So I'm not sure there's a path there either. I run this through the model, and it loves Benoit Saint-Denis. It lands 72% win probability, tier one favorite for me here with Benoit Saint-Denis. And his number continues to tick down. I mean, he was minus 145 over the weekend, minus 140 yesterday, and minus 135 today.
8: Wow.
9: I guess there's public money coming in on Paddy, but I'll take Benoit Saint-Denis.
8: I hate to say it. This is a Paul Sorvino fight. I got to turn my back on you now here, Paddy Pimblett. I've bet on Paddy Pimblett every time since his inception in the UFC, and I've only lost once, and that was against Justin Gaethje. And I tipped my cap to Justin Gaethje that night because the uppercuts got home. He was much better in the clinch. He hurt Paddy. Now, the toughness of Paddy Pimblett, he stayed in that fight, which was pretty incredible looking back on it, because after you saw how outmanned he was early in the fight. But the toughness of Paddy is something to be a credit to. The problem is, against a guy like Benoit Saint-Denis, with all due respect to Justin Gaethje, who might be the heaviest puncher, everybody talks about Gaethje's punches are different, can he do that two fights in a row and go the distance in a potential three-round fight? The total's sitting at 2.5. It's juiced heavily to the under, -$1.60. I kind of like the under here, Rob, that somebody's going out. I know he says scousers don't get knocked out. I love that he's tough, right? But toughness is not so much a virtue if you're getting beaten up over and over again. And that hasn't happened, but we're coming off the heels of a really bad, where you took a lot of damage against a guy like Justin Gaethje. And sometimes those carryover effects can be real. Rob, I'm with you. As much as I love Paddy the Batty, and you know that, I respect him as a fighter, this seems like Benoit Saint-Denis to me. And it seems like early, potentially first or second round. Now, if we can get to a third round, then the cardio of the Frenchman could be put into question. And I do think a live betting spot could come in on Paddy Pimblett, that if somehow he gets to a third round, let's look at his condition, but if he still looks like he's in the fight, that might be a spot that I'd hop on Paddy. But before the fight, Rob, I'm with you. This feels like you got to go with the God of War here in the Frenchman. I like Benoit Saint-Denis. As much as I might be rooting for Paddy, I think the money's got to be in the Frenchman. I think you and I align on Benoit Saint-Denis here in this fight.
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6: If you're bullish on Carolina, week one, they will host the Chicago Bears. 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And then on the road in Atlanta in week two, Carolina is 5-1 ATS in their last six in Mercedes-Benz Stadium. 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
7: Very quickly, before we take a break, I want to ask you about one other fight here, just in the main card. Corey Sandhagen always feels like a championship-type fighter in waiting. Against a guy in Mario Bautista, both these guys, I think, look at this fight as a title eliminator here. Do you see finishing potential, or are we going three hard rounds no matter what? And the judges, it's probably going to come into question in this one.
8: These guys are tough. These guys are finishers. It's going to be interesting because the model actually gives a slight lean to Bautista here as the dog. It doesn't love him. It's not something I'm going to be betting as far as Bautista goes. But you're right. I mean, these are two guys that can always find their way to finishes. Unfortunately, have also found their way to be finished. So I'm trying to pull up the lines here. Yeah, I mean, the odds tell us this goes three hard fought rounds.
7: That's
8: right. Over 2.5, minus 270. So these guys are going to strike, most likely. You know, there's not a ton of ground control for either guy. Both at 57%, actually exactly identical, exact same takedown numbers. Well, I actually never realized how close their grappling numbers are. But, you know, it's not their bread and butter. These guys are looking to strike.
7: Yeah.
8: These guys are looking to strike. We're talking about 4.86 significant strikes landed by Corey, 5.30 by Bautista. They both have great differentials. So it's going to be kind of that war of attrition. Neither guy's really been knocked down a ton. Two for Bautista, one by Sandhagen. We know they have knockdown power. So it could just be two really stubborn, tough heads hitting each other. And we could see a probably potential type of fight, you know, three-round fight of the night type of situation here out of these guys. My prediction is kind of leaning towards Bautista. I don't have any bets on him at all, but it's really hard to get to the under because I'm not sure either guy gets finished. But man, it's going to be, if you're betting, if you're thinking of putting the over in any kind of situation, you better bite your tongue and hope you make it.
7: Rob, I see it the same way that we're going 15 minutes and it's going to get to the judges' scorecards in Las Vegas, UFC 329. And the problem there is, for whatever reason, I always feel like Sanhagen is a guy that just doesn't get the benefit of the doubt. I don't know why that is, but that seems to be like, man, I thought he won that fight. Nope, didn't get that decision. And because he doesn't get some of those finishes that you need to take it out of the judges' scorecards, I look at it the same way. It's dog or pass on the Bautista side here. And if you want to go Bautista by decision at a prettier plus money number, I understand that rationale as well. So I look forward to that fight, maybe outside of the main event and the co-main event here for name recognition. That's the sneaky fighter's fight of the night. I think if you're looking for world-class fighters here, I think Sanhagen and Bautista might be the best fight actually on the entire card. Yet, I would look to the dog price here. Bautista is the way I'd go. And right now, Rob, as we're talking, well, plus $1.24 is what we're seeing early in the week. And I just do not see a world where one of these guys gets finished. So to me, it's Bautista by decision could be one of the better sneaky, get that over 2-1. It's a really good price point. We continue First Strike here on VSiN. Dave Ross and Rob Moreno here with you. And Rob, we say it all the time, no better time than the present to be a VSiN Pro subscriber, $9.99 intro offer. So again, we're always talking MMA here. Please like, subscribe to the First Strike podcast. Tell your friends about it. We love doing the show, but it's not just MMA here that you're getting. You're getting an expert opinion, certainly in the NFL. This is right around the corner. College football, still wrapping up the World Cup, Rob. We got a little bit for everybody out there here when you become a VSiN Pro subscriber.
8: Yeah, and we've got guys that are running hot in the World Cup. Alex Blower, shout out to him. His articles have been on point. I mean, he's cashing tickets for you before the first halftime or the first hydration break, I guess I should say. But, you know, I'm a little upset with him because he roots for England. I was rooting for Mexico a little bit, and England took out Mexico, but it's okay. We've settled our differences. We moved on. Unfortunately, we both moved on to root for USA. That didn't work either, but he cashed a ticket on Belgium, so there's that. But we've got guys for everything. You got to check out VSiN. We may have missed the best deal with the 4th of July deal, but stay tuned because Bill Ady's always got specials coming out of his sleeve, and he'll have something coming up soon for the summer because we're switching from football to football very soon.
7: Yeah, and again, I'm not going to ban waffles for a while, but you know, the Belgian waffles, they're not going to taste as good here after they eliminated us here from the World Cup. Fun while it lasted, Rob. You know, fun while it lasted could explain maybe a Terrence McKinney fight here, because it seems like those fights don't last very long either against Bobby King Green. Now, look, you don't see totals like this very often, Rob, where it's sitting at a round and a half, and it's almost minus $4. Minus 360 is what I'm seeing to get over 7.5 minutes. By the way, I think it's properly aligned. I don't know how this fight gets out of the first round, and maybe, Rob, it doesn't get out of the first minute.
8: No, I mean, there is, when I saw this fight listed on the card, I was like, that is chaos in a bottle. That is just violence in either direction. And shop around if you're looking at the under, because I've got minus 445 on my side of town for the under. It is, and you're right, I don't see how this goes past a minute or a round and a half. And speaking on that, there's actually a very fun prop, and most UFC fights offer it, but I found it the first time during Terrence McKinney's last fight, and you can bet on the fight to end within the first minute, first 60 seconds of the fight. And man, I joked about that with Terrence McKinney's last fight, and he got it done in 24 seconds, and I regret not taking it. It's there again. We looked it up in between these segments, 4-1 for the fight to end in the first minute. And the beauty with Terrence McKinney is that he adds it from both sides. He's either winning or losing in 60 seconds. I mean, I looked at his recent fights. 4 of his last 6 have ended under a minute. So add in King Green, and hey, I'm pretty strict on my UFC betting. You know, I treat my model very seriously. But if you're looking for some fun this weekend, that's a nice little pizza money one, because you don't want to miss this one. Don't get up at the beginning of the fight because you'll probably miss the entire thing.
7: Yeah, I think Bobby King Green might still have visions of Mauricio Hoofy's leg coming at him here. So we could see something coming quickly one way or another. Either Bobby gets T-Rex out of there with one punch, or we could see Terrence McKinney getting Bobby King Green out of there. I don't know which way that fight's going to go, but I do think it's going to be, as you said, chaos in a bottle is a perfect description for that fight, Rob. No doubt about that. I really am interested in one of the early fights on the card, and I'm wondering what El Modelo says about it. It's Tracy Cortez getting back in there against the Joker and Kong Wang. Now, Kong Wang has been a little bit, I'd say, underperforming so far on what we thought she might be here in the women's division. Cortez was on a heck of a run and now finds her back on her early prelim, but it is still a big fight card at UFC 329. Closely lined fight here, Rob. What are the numbers showing you?
8: You know, Tracy Cortez, it's, you know, you just look at a quick snapshot and she's 1-2 in her last three. But those two that she lost are to top tier opponents. I mean, you're talking about Erin Blanchfield and Rose Namajunas. I mean,
7: yep.
8: There's no shame in losing to, as you know, shout out Britton Hess, but to the tip of the spear, right?
7: Yeah.
8: So Tracy Cortez, you know, outside of that, she's actually been very impressive in the cage. But it seems like we kind of knock her down occasionally, mainly because of the outside octagon stuff. You know, we always talk about that. You know, we talked about that with McGregor, right? Like, it's like
7: Sometimes
8: that shines on what our perspective of them in the cage. And Kong Wang, Wang Kong, three-fight win streak. Only one loss, but it was that really surprising submission loss to Fernandez. This is a huge step up, I think, in competition for Kong Wang. And she has been under-delivering. Yep. Simply because I think when we brought her into the UFC, she was kind of, I think we thought she was going to be this knockout striker, this just killer in the cage, which would have been this huge spark in the women's flyweight division. And it really hasn't been that. She got the one knockout, then she got finished. And ever since then, she's righted the ship by getting onto a three-fight win streak, but it's been very reserved, very careful, and just gotten her way to decision wins. Can she do that here? You know, she's got some impressive numbers, obviously, but her strength of schedule is obviously very weak compared to what Tracy Cortez has. Kong Wang's 83% XR percentage, but it has come against much, much lower competition than what Tracy Cortez has faced. Cortez, though, 62%, so she's still pretty strong, very in it in any kind of fight. Significant strikes per minute. This is where Kong, we know, can be dangerous. 6.22 significant strikes landed per minute. It's almost doubling what Tracy does. And the absorption rate, Kong is actually very hard to hit, at least against the opponent she has faced. But 2.23 significant strikes absorbed per minute for Kong Wang. That is actually very good considering how high her output is. The time at distance too, Kong stayed 78% time at distance. She wants to keep you away. She wants to keep you at distance and she wants to strike. And she does, even though it hasn't fully delivered, she does have some power. 3 knockdowns scored in the UFC, 0 for Tracy. Tracy is not a power puncher. She's not going to shock the world, probably. Most likely, I don't know. Anything can happen in the cage, but most likely won't happen. And Tracy has been knocked down herself, so her chin has been tested a couple times. If she wants to find success, she's got to grapple. She's got to get in close. 68% control rate for Tracy Cortez on the clinch and ground time. She has found herself in 35% controlling positions when on the ground. Not the highest accuracy, 44% takedown accuracy, and Kong does have an 84% takedown defense. So this is going to be a test for both fighters. And it just really comes to, can Kong Wang step up her level of competition for this? Because this is a huge step up. Tracy Cortez has been in there with much more elite fighters.

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9: The model, it does land on Kong Wang, though. It gives her a 72% win probability here. You got to measure it against the strength of schedule. It is a little overinflated, I think. So I don't mind her number, though. It's actually, she's kind of leaning, again, back to the favorite. Yesterday, she was minus 110. I liked the kind of the even price. You know, I liked Tracy Cortez when she had that plus number last week, but unfortunately, that number's been teetering into the minus territory. You know, the model likes Kong Wang. It is a huge ask. I may not put a full normal unit on it because I do think this is a pretty big step up in competition, and Tracy Cortez has continued to impress when faced with what we think would be a next step for a fighter. So it's a little reserved, but I'm on Kong Wang this week.
10: I like the Kong Wang side, too. We love Tracy Cortez, obviously, right there in Vegas. She's going to take this fight, step in there and fight. But I think it's a great price point here that you're getting on the Joker. And again, I was with you, Rob. I really thought she's going to be this difference maker. She's going to knock other women out here at 125 pounds. We're going to see something we haven't seen in quite some time. It hasn't worked out that way. But how does Tracy win the fight? It's got to be really boring. It's got to be super boring in order for Tracy Cortez to win. That's why the over is juiced as heavily as is today here at 2.5 rounds. Look, the under at plus money at plus 215 might be worth a sprinkle here, because if Kong Wang, if the Joker can hurt Tracy, and as you mentioned, she's been hurt before with hands. If she can't, if Tracy Cortez can't get this fight down to the ground, watch out. I think the Joker might be able to get her out of there. I'm looking to the under 2.5 rounds here at solid plus money at plus 215. And I am looking to the Joker side here at minus $1.10, $1.15. I think it's a really good price point here. I think she's been a little bit underwhelming so far in some of those wins. I think she gets back to the prospect we thought she would be against a perfect fighter here in Tracy Cortez in this spot. Another fighter that I wonder if this is the public betting on the Reaper here in Robert Whittaker to make him a favorite against Nikita Krylov. And we don't want to bet on sentimentality, but he is one of the more popular fighters we've ever seen. Everybody loves Robert Whittaker. Guilty as charged. So do I. But should he be a favorite in the model's eyes here against Nikita Krylov, Rob?
9: I was pretty surprised at the number when I first saw it, because one thing to mention is that this is Whittaker's light heavyweight debut, right? He's moving up from middleweight. This is a brand new weight class for him. So, as I mentioned, the numbers I run are based on his middleweight run, and he's probably one of the best middleweights, you know, we've seen in recent decade. You know, he was former interim champ. He's always in a fight. When he's impressive, man, he is so impressive. But unfortunately, a little two-fight losing skid. Nothing to be ashamed of either, though. He was submitted by Khamzat Chimaev. Stop me if you've heard of him. And he lost a decision to Rainer de Ritter, which was a very close fight against RDR.
10: Yep.
9: So he's decided to move up in weight. And, you know, sometimes as a fighter ages, they just don't want to cut the weight they want to cut. But it feels like Robert Whittaker might be kind of small for light heavyweight in my eyes. I don't know. Nikita Krylov, 2-2 in his last four, actually the same as Whittaker, but he's coming off a win. He's coming off a TKO win over Bukauskas. So this is very interesting, because Krylov's going to have a 3-inch height advantage and a 4-inch reach advantage. So size will play a factor here. XR percentages, it's right there for both of them. 67%, 60%. They're very similar, very lined together there. The striking's also very close as well. Krylov actually just absorbs less punches. He's got a 1.77 differential to his 4.36 landed, so he's absorbing much less than Whittaker does, and that's going to be important, especially as we translate to a heavier weight class and as we translate to heavier hands. Whittaker does have 6 knockouts in his UFC career, but you got to wonder, is that translating up a weight class against a guy who's bigger, longer? Krylov also has 5 knockouts, but also 5 submissions. So Krylov's actually sneaky good wherever the fight goes. And both guys have been finished. So put that in your feather, because there's potential for finishes here from either guy. The control rate, neither one really shines, but Krylov does have a 59% control rate over Whittaker. You know, takedown accuracy, there's nothing great. Krylov's down at 37%, and he's the sharper takedown accuracy, but Whittaker is 82% takedown defense, so he's a very tough guy to get down, which, once again, you know, raise your hat to Khamzat Chimaev, because he took him down and submitted him very quickly. But Nikita Krylov isn't exactly the strongest grappler, so I don't think the ground is where this fight's going to take place. And if I see this fight standing, I think it goes to the longer, bigger guy, and the model agrees. The model actually thinks Nikita Krylov is a tier one dog for me. 66% win probability. My live dogs have been cold. I've mentioned it before, but, you know, I think originally I thought Whittaker would enter the light heavyweight division maybe as an underdog,
10: right,
9: regardless of who he faced. But you're right. I mean, we've seen this number go down. I mean, Krylov was plus 160, so money continues to shrink this down, and he's now plus 120. So I think Nikita Krylov's got a clear shot here. I love Robert Whittaker. Like you said, it's hard for me to root against the guy. He's one of the best MMA practitioners in there, but my money's going to be on Krylov this week.
10: I think it's a live dog. It's Nikita or pass for me as well. Again, I'm turning my back, and some of my favorite fighters in a Paddy Pimblett, like we talked about, in a Reaper here in Robert Whittaker. And by the way, I mentioned off the top of the show that, you know, I got the Facebook reminder 11 years ago as I was talking about Chad Mendez against Conor McGregor. It wasn't that long after that I was covering Robert Whittaker right there in Chicago when he was getting to fight Yoel Romero for the middleweight championship of the world. So, you know, that's a long time ago, man, that I had him in studio talking about those fights. And now I know that Nikita's no spring chicken either. I just can't imagine that Robert Whittaker should be a favorite moving up a weight class here. He's going to be naturally slower, you would think, at this weight class. And his advantage was that he was always quicker than the other guys back in the day. So how does that translate here? I think it's dog or pass for me as well. And I just can't back the Reaper as a favorite at 2026 here, moving up in weight at this age. I got to look to the Nikita side here as a dog. By the way, Rob, very quickly, for those that are new to maybe the model and how we're doing halfway through the year, can you give any projections that you've seen so far or any trends that you've been able to deduce over the last 6 months?
9: Yeah, so, you know, the model keeps trucking along. It's hanging around at 63% predictions right now. It's 78-44 for the year. It's the model in the last few years. It ends the year around 65%. So we're right in that sweet spot. Unfortunately, that means it's going to ebb and flow. But that's why we do this show. And that's why I have these conversations with you, is to kind of the spots that make sense out of the model. Not everything the model predicts is a bet. It just means I got to find it helps me see a path clearly. Tier one favorites are really the most likely to cash for me. 30-10 on the year. Now, those are all favorites, so sometimes they're priced too big, and we got to find a way to shrink that price. That's always the exercise we do here. Maybe sometimes it's rounds with you because you're Mr. Totals. But tier one favorites perform very well. Tier one dogs are actually still in the positive. It's 8-7, but we were much hotter. We were like 8-3 at one point in the year on our dogs. Unfortunately, they've slowed down, but that's the sport, man. You know, I think we talked about it at the beginning of the year with the Paramount Plus era, and we saw different types of fights early on. We're now starting to get that normal fight, those fight matchups that we traditionally see in the UFCs. Mm-hmm. So I think that that's what's kind of evening out the model. But I will say, Trap 5 favorites are kind of the other important tier for me. It's the ones that I just stay away from, or I try to get real creative with how I'm going to bet it, depending on what it is. But Tier 5 favorites, you know, they don't perform very well, but that's what the practice is that it's right. The favorites that the model, it sees a path to victory, but it's not seeing enough confidence for me to pull the trigger. And that's all favorites. So especially when they're bigger favorites, that's a whole stay away spot for me. So yeah, the model's been doing well. It's hanging out just where it traditionally is, you know, and I think I appreciate First Strike because we get to do this exercise and it helps me find places to bet much cleaner. And if you want to check out everything, you know, not only do I have the write-ups on VSiN.com, but I also have fightingwithnumbers.com. Yep. And you can check that out. And you can check out every week. The fights are there. There's special tail of the tapes. I'm trying to work a way to put our tail of the tapes here in the broadcast. And yeah, it's been good.
10: We keep on rolling, Rob. That's why we do the show each and every week. And we try to figure out those spots where we can find some more advantages. We appreciate everybody coming along with the ride with us every week. You mentioned those totals. I will be on the over 2.5 minus $1.05 here in the main event between Conor McGregor and Max Holloway. I think it's a really good price point here. If you're getting that close to even money, I just don't see a scenario, because I like the Max side like you do and like the model shows. I don't see a scenario where Max gets Conor out of there that quickly. Could happen, because we haven't seen Conor in so long here, about 5 years, but I think it's an overplay for me at 2.5 rounds. And I do like the under in the Paddy Pimblett Benoit St. Denis. So does the numbers are showing us there. It is juiced to the under minus $1.60, 2.5 rounds in the co-main event, but I think that's a strong play here. I like the Benoit St. Denis price point here. As much as I love Paddy the Batty, as my dad taught me years ago, you got to bet with your head, not with your heart. So I think it is the god of war here, Benoit St. Denis. And I do think we're going to go to the decision here for Corey Sandhagen against Mario Bautista. Maybe a parlay piece here for the over, because it is juiced heavily to the over. But I don't see this thing finishing before we get to 15 minutes here in that third to last fight on the card. A really deep card that we mentioned. And I will be sprinkling a little bit on Bobby King Green and T-Rex, Terrence McKinney, inside of 1 minute at plus $4, Rob. I love your phrase. We're getting chaos in a bottle. Yeah.
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4: 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Or Trevor Lawrence to have 35-plus TD passes, also plus 600 at the DraftKings Sportsbook? 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
5: The combination of A.J. Brown and Romeo Doubs, I think, is a huge upgrade for New England. I'm going to go with Drake May at 6-1, more likely to hit 35 passing touchdowns.
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8: VSiN Prime Time, Will Hill, Matt Humans. I'm here at the Circa Resort and Casino, downtown Vegas. And for the big soccer games during the World Cup, this book has been packed. Stadium Swim has been too. Will, right now in Vegas, it's about 110 every afternoon. I know it's been hot on the East Coast too, but probably not as hot as 110, right? Do you have a pool in your backyard?
9: No, we don't. Probably need one because it's been a hot summer. Couple weeks, it's been on and off between unbearable and just hot. I know you like the heat, so you love when it's 100-110 degrees, and you get plenty of it living in Vegas, right?
8: I love it. Best time of the year, and in fact, you're going to be out in Vegas, I think, in about 2 weeks, right? Maybe 2.5 weeks?
9: Yeah, early August, which is a good reminder. I should probably let the bosses know that I'll be there and can do some of these shows in studio with you, so it should be fun.
8: Look forward to getting you out here in studio. Hey, on Saturday, we're going to have a packed house here. It's going to be World Cup soccer doubleheader and also a big-time UFC fight. Let's talk soccer first. Norway, England. England off a big win in Mexico City, and some have speculated, could there be a letdown? I don't know about that, but Norway has got a legit star here in Haaland, and he's a stud. Norway, England, a really interesting matchup. And that game is going to be played in Miami. That's the early game on Fox on Saturday. The late game is Argentina. Well, Lionel Messi has been remarkable in this tournament. Argentina-Switzerland is the late game in Kansas City.

0: I would think most people would expect England and Argentina to advance, but I don't know if it's going to be that simple. Will, if you've been watching, and I know you have, Argentina has had to survive two scares, and especially one major scare, to stay alive in this tournament. Do you think Messi does it again?
1: Yeah, it's been a fun tournament, too. I don't have any plays in these games. I always kind of defer towards the under anytime you get, you know, the point of the tournament where it's an elimination game. And elimination games in any sport where there's a clock, the under probably the best instinct to play it, but that did not get home on Friday. With that game getting over, U.S.-Belgium went over, so they obviously don't all stay under. But I know the bear, Chris Felica, he says that's one of his favorite things to bet in all of sports, under on soccer games when there's an elimination game. So that would be the way I would play it, but nothing I've played. And you're on top of it. You're like Alexi Lawis here. You know all these players and you know the team. So how much World Cup have you been betting and how much have you been watching?
0: Not much. I think I've made five or six bets. I do have France to win the whole thing at 5-1. And hopefully France can push through. It's going to be a battle of the Titans on Tuesday. France against Spain in the other half of the bracket. That's semi. I talked to Alex Blowers, VSIN soccer analyst, on the way out of the studio tonight. And I said, is France going to beat Spain? He nodded his head. He said, yep, they're going to win. So he gave me confidence that France is going to advance to the championship game. We'll see who's on the other half of the bracket. Norway, England, and Argentina, Switzerland, the two semis on Saturday. France and Spain will play on Tuesday, and then the winners from Saturday's matches will play on Wednesday as the World Cup gets down to the final four. Right now we've got six teams left, and it's been a great tournament. It really has. It's been, I think, a pretty cool diversion for a lot of people, even those of us who are not normal soccer fans or soccer bettors here for the past month. Will, let's look at the baseball card on Saturday and what best bets we might have on the card. And the West Sacramento A's have been a bet-against team. And the A's have our favorite pitcher on staff on the mound on Saturday, but is that enough to bet against the A's? Gage Jump, the young lefty, is going to go for the A's against the White Sox, and Eric Fetty, former first-round pick, former UNLV pitcher. A's-White Sox in Chicago. Right now, the A's, who have lost 11 of their past 12, are slight favorites here at Circa, minus 115. White Sox at minus 105. Will, are you in that, are you kind of in that groove right now where it's in A's games, it's either bet against or pass, or do you like Gage Jump enough to think the A's might actually win one tomorrow?
1: I like Gage Jump, but he was not great last time out against Miami. That was what Sunday when Perez carried that perfect game deep into the game and they pulled him. I know something that drives you and I both crazy.
0: Yep.
1: But, I mean, it would be White Sox or pass. Haven't bet it yet, but this A's team is really hard to back right now.
0: Yeah, everything's going wrong for the A's. Not much going right. And even though I like Gage Jump, there's no way I'm going to bet the A's and lay any sort of price tomorrow against the White Sox. That's one of the top games, I guess, on the Saturday card. Hopefully Cam Schlittler is the best pitcher going on Saturday. Off a really strong start against the Tampa Bay Rays. Schlittler needed it because he got bombed by the Tigers in his previous start. Schlittler went eight innings, allowed four hits, and was really in bounce-back form in that win against Tampa Bay. Now he's going to be on the road against Miles Michaelis and the Washington Nationals. And will this Nationals team can hit? Schlittler is priced high here. I'm obviously not going to lay 195. Total is 9. What's your handicap of Yankees-Nationals with Cam Schlittler against Michaelis?
1: I might actually lay the 1.5 here. Michaelis stinks, gives up a bunch of homers, gives up a bunch of hard contact. He's a bet-against pitcher. I don't like laying the 1.5, but if I'm going to do it, I'm going to do it with a road team where I know I get the 9 at-bats. That's a pitching mismatch. It's hard to lay $2 in a baseball game, but you know what? Yankees win by 1, I'll get burned. You can put me down for Yankees -1.5. I think they win the game by multiple runs.
0: Well, I hope you're right. Hopefully Cam Schlittler, our AL Cy Young favorite, gets it done for the second straight start against the Nationals. How about in San Diego on Saturday night, Trey Yesavage, Walker Buehler. Yesavage and Buehler go head-to-head. Blue Jays are the underdogs here. Padres open 120. 5 at Circa, take back on Toronto +105, total of 8. And Trey Yesavage has not been as great as he was in the postseason in 2025. I'm not saying he's a bet against pitcher, but I had probably higher expectations for you, Savage. Definitely higher expectations for the Blue Jays this season, Will.
1: Yeah, I don't think it's a game I have much interest in betting. I guess it would be the plus money, but your points about your Savage are well taken. Let me ask you this. You think Mason Miller is on the Padres here in a couple weeks, or do you flip him and say, you know what, there's no point on a bad team to have a great closer. It's like having a great kicker on a bad football team. Okay, you lost the game 37-3 instead of 37-0. I would look at – I know they gave up a lot for him. I would look at flipping him and trying to get some prospects back. What would your thought be on Miller and what he does here going forward, what the Padres do at the deadline?
0: Padres are right around 500, 14 games behind the Dodgers. Not completely out of the playoff race, but they're not good enough to make – any sort of noise in the postseason. What I want to see happen is I want the Yankees to make a big move for Mason Miller. I don't know if it's going to happen. Probably not. But I think the Padres definitely got to shop him around and see what they can get. There's so many teams, Will, and you know it, there's so many teams with bad bullpens or teams that need bullpen help. And if you put Mason Miller at the back end of, let's say, the Yankees bullpen, that makes a world of difference. I would love that move, and I think the Padres will probably see what they can get. You have to. You have to shop them around and see what's out there. And by the way, talking about the West Sacramento A's, they are 11. They are now 12 games under 500. The Yankees, four and a half behind the Tampa Bay Rays as of Friday night. And I would believe that the Padres, being so far back to the Dodgers, if they don't play well over the next 3 weeks, they're going to look to move more than one player. All right, Saturday night, UFC 329 in Vegas, and this is going to be a major fight night. And like I said, Circa is going to be packed out of Stadium Swim at the book. I'll probably be over here at Circa watching this fight. Conor McGregor back for the first time in about 5 years. Max Holloway probably going to stand toe-to-toe with him. It's going to be a firefight in the first couple rounds. Holloway up to minus 245 here at Circa. He was 215 yesterday. I don't want to count out Conor here. He's in much better shape, it appears, this week than I expected he would be. And you got to respect his power and his motivation. But I think if this goes past two rounds, and it should, his cardio has always been a question. And Max Holloway can probably wear him out and win this fight in the third or fourth round, maybe in the fifth. Super Dave Ross was on the show with us tonight. And Super Dave said he thinks Holloway could win this by decision. It could go five. Let's hear from Conor McGregor about what he's got to prove after being away from the fight game for so long.
2: You're not going to lay a glove on me this time. It's a different animal coming back. I've got a lot to prove here. And who am I proving it to? You, to myself. So you're up against it.
0: All right. Will, are you going to be watching this fight on Paramount on Saturday night? Do you gather your kids around the TV to watch the cage match?
1: I'll be watching it. I'm not, you know, it's not appointment viewing for me usually watching UFC, but this is a big story. For years, you know, if you're a fringe fan or not really a fan of UFC, it's like, who's the biggest star? To have a star like McGregor back, I think, is a good story. Almost 5 years to the day since he's been in the octagon. So I'll be excited to watch it.
0: I will, too. I'm probably going to bet Max Holloway, but I would like to get him at a better price. I think there's going to be a flood of Conor McGregor money on fight day and fight night, and this price on Holloway should come down. I definitely don't want to lay 245 or 215, but we'll see if it comes down to $2 or a little bit less than that. It's going to be interesting. Typically, a fighter like Conor draws a lot of action at a plus price on the day of the fight. Hey, the VSiN NFL betting guide is out now. 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
11: 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Gil Alexander in San Francisco. We get tweets at Beating the Book. Dr. Van Nostrad talking about The Miz. I was trying to think of a recent comp. Of course, he didn't throw a 104, but he does remind me of the freak, Timmy Lincecum. Thoughts? Yes, certainly in terms of lankiness,
12: yeah, body
11: and,
12: type,
11: and slight of build, the fact that they can actually generate the velocity, especially in the case of The Miz, I like that comp. Two-time Cy Young Award winner, Timmy Lincecum, by the way. Cheap prop bets. There's nothing more American than being able to make money, even if that means you place a bet against an American team, as Chris Felica did. And then NCI95 Gambler, where do I collect my CLV winnings? So much for having great value. He's got Mikel Oyarzabal to win the Golden Boot at 50-1. Yeah. Yeah. Actually, not really CLV-ish now, is it?
12: No.
11: So, before we get to Jordan Sherwood, because we want to talk about UFC 309, real quick, because you before the World Cup started, Kelly, Felica had a bet in terms of the number of games that went to penalty kicks, and you decided to bet it differently.
12: Yeah, because, you know, I'm a smart soccer bettor, and I just outsmarted myself, basically. So, current update here, it is, and at the same VIC, I'm pretty sure. Chris Velika bet over 4.5 games to end in a shootout. There, we're currently stand at 4, so he needs one more, okay? I found another market of total made penalty kicks in the entire tournament set at 55. So that included shootouts and any penalty kicks that would take place in the course of play. That was listed at 55. I'm sitting there doing the math, and it was minus 250 to the over, so same vig. I'm sitting there doing the math. I'm like, I think this is a better bet. This is a better bet. No way. In kind of thinking both of these are probably, if you're going to go over on both, probably both get home, right?
13: Yeah.
12: No way a middle could occur here. Oh, we are looking right at that, Gil. We are sit at 4 shootouts. So all Chris needs is one more for his over to hit. We only sit at 39 made penalty kicks, if my math is right, because we are currently in the lowest make percentage on penalty kicks in any World Cup ever. So we're sitting on 39 made penalty kicks. I need 16 more to get home just to push.
13: I don't mean to laugh at your misfortune, but sorry. I said to Kelly, I was like, yeah, because weren't there like a couple of these penalty kicks where like 3-2, 3-2 goes, oh no, it's the worst historically.
12: Dude, it's so, like 66%. They're making like 2/3 of them. It's incredible.
13: It's all, you didn't factor in the stutter steps, man,
12: yeah,
13: and the pirouettes,
12: yeah. Yeah, the
13: and all that other stuff
12: beforehand,
13: that
12: grew. Yeah.
13: I don't know if our next guest is enjoying the World Cup, but he sure is enjoying UFC stuff throughout the years with us. UFC 329 is this weekend, the long-awaited return of Conor McGregor. Jordan Sherwood joins us now, courtesy of the Progressive Guest Line. Jordan, good morning to you, sir. Are you watching any World Cup?
14: Oh, yeah. I think, how could you not? I mean, especially with, obviously, it being here in the time zone that works for us. But it's been such an exciting World Cup, and I think it's filled with stars. Like, people are now watching the EPL and watching other professional leagues. They know these familiar faces, these familiar names, and they're performing well. You were just talking about Lionel Messi and the golden boot bets that are happening. Like, he's performing well in his final World Cup. So absolutely been watching, and we'll be watching later on today.
13: Jordan Sherwood, by the way, MMA advisor for Fat Jack Sports, co-host of the Unnamed MMA podcast. Follow him on Twitter at Wood on ESPN 1000. Jordan, who off air, I believe, said some version, Kelly, you'll correct me if I'm wrong here, some version of Gil can do nothing for me in a social setting. I'm all about Kelly in a social setting. I believe that's
12: what he
13: said.
12: I think it was exactly what he said. Yeah,
13: I think that's
14: exactly. Well, I mean, I'm also speaking from personal experience. You know, Gil, you and I have not hung out. Kelly
13: that's
14: and right. I have multiple times.
13: That's true.
14: So I just know what I'm going to get on a Bidlin night out, and I'm all in on a Bidlin night out. So,
12: there you go.
14: Gil,
12: yeah.
14: Let's get you to Chicago, and we'll change it up.
13: Yeah, you'll be disappointed. You will be. It'll be disappointing. Okay, let me ask you about the main event here for UFC 329. This is at T-Mobile in Vegas. 13 years ago, Conor McGregor won a decision against a young Max Holloway. We have not seen Conor McGregor in 5 years, has not fought in 5 years. After he got beat by Dustin Poirier 2 times in a row. The second one was just brutal. He's now broken bone in the leg, if I recall correctly. He's now 37 years old. Jordan, I mean, he can't be any good, Conor McGregor, at this point, can he?
14: Well, here's what I'll say. You know it's a Conor McGregor fight week when his price is going in a completely different direction from when it opened.
12: Yep.
14: He opened at plus 390. He opened another plus 320. He's now sitting at plus 170, plus 180. And I absolutely love it. I absolutely love it because you are right. 5 years removed. He hasn't been training. He hasn't been in the gym. He's now 37 years of age. He's fighting in a weight class he's only, performed in once before. And albeit Max Holloway has never fought at 170 pounds, but Conor McGregor, if you get past the aura and get past the mind games, he is not the same fighter that he once was, dominating 145 and winning 2 belts. This is a layup fight, in my opinion, for Max Holloway and Max Holloway backers.
12: Ugh.
14: If he survives that first 5 minutes. That first 5 minutes is going to be difficult because the one thing that does not leave you if you change weight classes, especially going up, is your power. But the speed that Conor McGregor used to have won't be there. The timing, the familiarity won't be there. And Max Holloway has been fighting. That's all he does is fight. So I love Max Holloway in this fight.
12: Great deal.
13: A layup. If he gets past the first 5 minutes, it's a layup. Yeah. That's what I heard right there.
12: I don't know about you, Gil, but I've been sitting here for 2 weeks thinking, man, this is. I don't want to bet against Conor McGregor, and I know I'm going to have to because of exactly what Jordan's talking about. We've seen this with so many fights before. This is going to move $2. Who knows where it even closes at on Saturday. I'm not rushing to bet it, but it's going to be Max Holloway for me, too. I'm gonna be
13: just wait a little longer. So Jordan, you're betting Holloway. Then is, I mean, no rush to bet Holloway on the money line, but you're gonna at this point you can bet him on the money line, and you're also betting him.
14: I think that he could get the $2, even $1.90 come fight night. I really do. He's at so like I said, sitting around $225, $220. I like him via TKO at $1.25. I like the over at 2.5 at $1.21. I think that is Max Holloway's path to the easiest way. Drag Conor McGregor into the deep waters. Max Holloway is known for his cardio. Sure, maybe his speed will be impacted a little bit because of the weight difference, 155 to 170, but he's still a fantastic boxer. He's definitely not the same fighter that he was when they fought that many years ago. And again, he's been fighting the best of the best. Well, Conor McGregor's been doing whatever he was doing. Max Holloway was knocking out Justin Gaethje, the current lightweight champion of the world. He was going 5 rounds with Charles Oliveira, the former lightweight champion of the world. He was in there with Ilya Topuria, who just lost to Justin Gaethje. He's been there with the best of the best, been doing it since Conor McGregor's been out. I would not be surprised that price point goes down, fire off a Max Holloway come fight night.
13: Yeah, fought Poirier, too, among the fights he's had as well, Max Holloway. What about the co-main, Paddy Pimblett, Benoit Saint-Denis?
14: Yeah, I mean, I think actually this is a very important fight for both guys. I think I could see either side winning, but recency bias, I'm going to go with Paddy Pimblett. He went 5 rounds with now the current lightweight champion of the world, Justin Gaethje, and understood that he can't just walk forward and take shots. That's not a good strategy. He's going to have some submission advantages against Benoit Saint-Denis. I think some grappling advantages if it gets there as well. And a very important fight. But I also think Saint Denis is a tough customer and a tough guy to get out of there. So actually, my play on this fight is the over at 1.5 and over at 2.5. I think this is going to the judges' scorecards. I don't think we're going to see it finished, despite both guys being violent finishers. And I do believe Paddy Pimblett is the side to be on, but I'm not going to bat an eye if you're siding with BSD. The over is my play, though, in this fight.
13: Over is the play. And then the fight before the co-main and the main, Corey Sandhagen, Mario Bautista, they fought once before. Bautista took it on short notice, didn't he? How do you feel this one?
14: He did, yeah. And it was well early on in Bautista's career. I think he's looked great since then. I think he's got the boxing and the grappling, especially Corey Sandhagen struggles with strong grapplers. His takedown defense is not the best. If Bautista could get inside, Corey Sandhagen's great footwork, very good length and size for the division. But in my opinion, Sandhagen is always the bridesmaid, never the bride. I think Bautista can challenge for a championship in that weight class. I love him at plus money. He looked great in his last fight as an underdog against Vinicius Oliveira. So I think he wins the fight, and he's straight up on the money line, the guy to take in this fight.
13: Real quick, the other two on the main card, what do you got?
14: Yeah, King Green, I think, opens up the main card in a fantastic fashion, despite Terrence McKinney being a fantastic first-round fighter. I think even though at 38 years of age, he's got great boxing, great elusiveness, and King Green's going to get the win and probably get a knockout as well. Terrence McKinney never goes to the judges' scorecards. He either gets finished or gets the finish, so I love King Green. And as I mentioned, the two plays in the main event, Max Holloway moneyline and Max Holloway TKO.
13: Cool. Jordan, appreciate it very much. Thank you.
14: Always love to chat with you guys. Talk soon.
13: Jordan Sherwood, everybody. UFC 329 this weekend right here in Vegas. Fezzik coming up. Top of
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19: 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We'll break down both matchups. 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NBA Summer League continues as well. We're getting closer and closer to the postseason. 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And it's a deep cut in Major League Baseball. 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
31: 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Brian Windhorst says that the Sixers are in this. 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
20: Rolling along on a Friday edition of VSiN by the Books. Jensen Lewis alongside the Boots, Mark Belusis. UFC 329 on deck. We had the great Dave Ross join us yesterday on his vacation. Very kind of him to do that. The man we visit with usually on Fridays, also back from a little vacay. In the heart of it all, the great Lou Finicaro joining us here. Of course, VSiN betting analyst, Bout Business, and Sneak Tee podcast host. You can follow him at GamBlu on X. Brother, great to talk to you as always. In one of my favorite road cities as a big leaguer, there was always something great about getaway day in Kansas City. The road clubhouse manager would always bring us a different variation of Kansas City barbecue. You've never seen grown men with shopping bags full of to-go boxes so that we could eat it on the plane. They had to wake us up. The flight attendants would come down the aisle when we were on approach to our next city to wake us up after the food coma. Is that what you had in the great flyover states?
0: Absolutely. No question. Kansas City barbecue.
1: First of all, you're in the Midwest, and you're starting out with some of the greatest pork that you can begin with. So you're starting with great product, and then the way they smoke it, and the variations of sauces. Arthur Bryant's kind of grainy and vinegary, yet you got Gates that's got a little bit more body and power. I love Kansas City. It's a great city, and it was a real fun 3 days. And, yes, I was all over the barbecue, as you can tell.
2: I love barbecue. Yeah, no, listen, there's nothing like a good barbecue spot. Lou, when you get into UFC 329, let's talk about the main event. What's your take on McGregor and Holloway?
1: Okay, so I'll try and be brief and succinct here. I don't trust McGregor. I believe that this fight at 170 favors him, or at least it's drawn to him, because Max has never fought at 170. He's the one moving up, and it's closer to McGregor's walking around weight, or at least it's attainable for McGregor walking around at 2 or 205. I believe that the weigh-ins today, that McGregor will probably pull some form of stunt where he misses weight. The show must go on. The UFC needs the main event. They'll put Max in a very, very difficult position, and so I really want to wait and watch those weigh-ins. If McGregor steps on the scale first, weighs 170 and walks off, then that's an indication that we're going to get his best. And I regard his best as 5 or 6 minutes of frenetic power fighting. He will want to go to the center of the ring and invite Max into the center in the first round. And if Max acquiesces, that's how Connor can win. However, if Max plays it smart, uses his jab and his length, he's taller, longer, and can force Connor into that six-minute mark, I think then it becomes a guy standing next to a fence painting it, and I believe it becomes a one-sided fight. I chose earlier in the week to take Max Holloway inside the distance, meaning any finish, and that was then minus 125. It's closer to minus 135 or so now at the DraftKings where I found that. However, this line has been going down since open, and it will continue to go down and aggressively, I believe, as we get closer to the drop of the puck, because the Conor McGregor fans and that tsunami wave of money is going to come in late. If you can catch Max at minus 195 or less, even minus 200, I think you're looking at some really good value. I love the fact that Max has been very active. He's fought the elite of the division while Conor McGregor has tried to overcome a broken leg, various courtroom issues, 5 years off at 37 years old. I think this is Max's fight if he uses his head.
3: Yeah, it's like me trying to come back and get into a save situation on the road against vintage Yankee Bomber lineups like I did as a young, spry 23-year-old. We'll see what Conor McGregor has later on tomorrow night. Another good one in the main card, Benoit Saint-Denis, a short favorite here against Paddy Pimblett. Very interesting to see where you are in this handicap. I believe you kind of like the live dog here. Line is a little bit tighter here. Benoit Saint-Denis -$1.48 on the money line here at DraftKings. Paddy Pimblett +$1.24. Lou, still like where that price point ends for Paddy Pims?
1: Yeah, I liked it better at open, Jensen, when he was +170. We've seen a little money come in towards the Paddy side. Paddy's a guy that mimics Connor, and I don't like Connor nor his shtick. Paddy hasn't had the legal problem, so I'll back off of my dislike just because I don't like his mouth. That said, I'm a fight handicapper and not a matchmaker. And so for that reason, I have to respect Paddy's power. I have to respect the fact that he went five rounds full with Gaethje in his last fight. He's on the bounce. And really, Paddy is a really large, structured, strong lightweight. And he'll come in at 172 pounds after he weighs in today. Meanwhile, Benoit Saint-Denis really has a little bit of a curve to his performance. For the first 6 or 7 minutes of the fight, he is scorching hot, but he tends, because he's a big, strong guy, uses a lot of early wrestling, he can slow down. I think, again, Paddy navigates this fight into the second round where his striking can begin to take form and maybe tire Benoit Saint-Denis out. I like Paddy as a live dog, even though I'm not crazy about him and his personality.
2: Lou, how about Bautista and Sandhagen? What's your take on that matchup in UFC 329?
1: Well, just like Holloway and McGregor, this is a rematch. This is from 7 years ago, and Sandhagen was a top 10 fighter, top 12 fighter in the division. He lost an opponent, and on short notice, Bautista stepped in as a debuting UFC fighter and lost a relatively competitive decision. Bautista since has become a full-grown man. These two guys are both, you know, ranked 4 and 5 respectively. This is a great eliminator. I love the position Bautista's in based on his ability, his strength, his grappling, and specifically his wrestling. The only time we saw Sandhagen overwhelmed was against Aljamain Sterling some years ago. Bautista has the ability to fight very, very similarly. Bautista is a live dog in this fight, and especially based on the revenge factor.
3: All right, Lou Finocchiaro joining us as he always does on a Friday here, VSiN betting analyst, Bout Business and Sneak Tee podcast host as well. You know I'm a sucker for a method of victory prop whenever you have it, and I absolutely love where you're going on the prelims card here. Cesar Almeida on the money line is just short of 2-1, but you like him via finish at a little more elevated price. Give me your handicap there.
1: Yeah, I mean, Cesar Almeida is a pretty competent kickboxing specialist that beat Alex Pereira back in the kickboxing days. And so while he isn't a capable mixed martial artist, he has to be regarded with some kind of respect. And in this fight, he's getting a guy that's pretty dangerous in Pinas. However, Pinas is a debuting fighter. He's gone from 265 at open to 225, and I believe that's based on Almeida's potential. I like Almeida here in any form of finish. On DraftKings, it would read by KO, submission, or DQ. And that price plus 350. Now you're taking a short dog that's supposed to be that has more experience, and I think he's got the chance to chop Pinas down. I don't really like that price on Pinas is too aggressive, and I'm going to go with the underdog here in a finish spot.
2: Lou, we've still got 3 matches to go in this World Cup quarterfinals. France is already through. Any of the next 3 matchups, whether it be Norway, England, we're going to get Belgium and Spain, anything you like in terms of the World Cup here moving forward?
1: Boy, I was doing jumping jacks on Colombia for weeks, and I have to disclose that because that took a little wind out of the sails of the way they spit up on themselves against Switzerland, and right now it looks like the big four. That's how everyone has it priced. But this Norway team and this young Haggard, excuse the pronunciation if that's wrong, that team looks like they got some momentum to me. I think a lot of people like them and want them to win, and they've sucked me right up in their wake as well. Also, what I'm trying to find is one more +1, because if I can get each dog in regulation at +1, I'll play a round robin with them because there's got to be one or two going to upset the apple cart. And let me qualify myself. I don't bet soccer until 3 weeks ago. So, take my positions with a grain of salt, please.
3: We will do that, but we will take your food and barbecue recommendations anytime you have them. Buddy, always great to catch up with you. Godspeed and great luck tomorrow for your UFC 329 handicapping. Again, the great Lou Finocchiaro, Bout Business and Sneak Tee podcast. Wherever you get your podcasts, please give him a like and a follow, as well as following him on X at GamLou. Thank you, buddy. We'll catch up with you again next week.
1: Thanks for having me, guys. Good luck, everyone.
3: There he is, the great Lou Finocchiaro, right here on a Friday, as he always is on VSiN by the Books. Best bets upcoming. We have a shocker, an absolute shocker across the pond. Scottie Scheffler in the news. We'll tell you when you come back.
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10: 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We have begun the main event, the second men's semi at Wimbledon. Jannik Sinner, world number one. Novak Djokovic, the all-time leader in Grand Slam titles at 24, on serve in the first set, 3-3. We have the over 38.5 game. So just keep holding serve, people. It's all we want.
11: It feels like, back. Feels like okay? A long five-setter. Yeah, I'm back. I'm just dying laughing at this Buddhist man tweet. What, like, a top five Buddhist man tweet. That's what I'm going to say. All time.
5: Buddhist man, quoting me. Chris, I need a one-word answer. I asked this of Paul Carr. Is Messi the greatest player of all time? Felica, quote, generational thing. Then he says, whale capper. Oh, man. Because I asked him the same thing on something. And then of course, Matt Grissom, most famously. Who's going to win? I need a one-word answer. Who's going to win? He goes, Georgia Tech. I said, I need one word. He goes, Georgia. Yeah. No Emu Doug. No Emu Doug says, I have schemes for Cy Young. The MLB should ignore the stats and concern themselves with his self-esteem like the NBA. Still pissed about my Jokic bets. Yeah. Yeah. Not going to be the year for Skeens with that. That's for sure. Looks like it's going to be 4-3. Keep on holding, sir. That's all I ask. So yesterday, Kelly, by the way, Fezzik at the top of the hour, Steve Fezzik in studio, Kelly Bidlin will remain on the desk. This should be fun. Yesterday we said, hey, let's go through all the NFC divisions. And because we don't shut up about anything, we only got through two of them. Want to do the other two?
11: Yeah,
5: let's do the
11: and
5: other
11: then
5: two.
11: And then we were talking about, Danny and I were talking about the show like we usually do afterward and what we're going to put in the next day. Totally forgot about it. I called him like an hour later. I was like, oh, yeah, there's the NFC divisions. We never made it through.
5: We got
11: two more to do.
5: You know, what's bad, though, is that we're going to pick up where we left off with the NFC South. And the truth is, I don't have much to say about it because, Kelly, I don't know. Buccaneers, Saints, Panthers, Falcons, the usual suspects, with the Buccaneers lined at 8.5 wins, the Saints and Panthers lined at 7.5, and the Falcons bringing up the derriere at 6.5 to win the division. The Bucs are +164. The Saints are +265. This is at DraftKings. Panthers are +310. The defending NFC South champ Panthers, correct, at +310. Mm-hmm. And then the Falcons at +425. Dude. May I call you dude? I genuinely have no conviction here. If you made me make a bet, I'd make it on the Panthers. Like you like to say, you should copyright this. Do we even know if Bryce Young is any good? We don't. But I have no real conviction here. I'm always amused by people who have tremendous conviction in this division from a year-to-year standpoint. I simply do not.
11: So this is, and just kind of to continue my theme from yesterday, this is going to apply to every NFC division we talk about. It's dog or pass Dave Tooley time. Like this is, I think there's going to be a lot of love for the Saints team with what they did off the end of last year. Yeah, okay, maybe. I still got to see more of that, Gil. Like, yeah, I think there are some weapons there. They really solved all the quarterback problems. I need to see more. And you know, we often talk about it. We talk about these win totals all throughout the season. No reason you have to make a bet before the season. You can wait and see if you want to. I'm kind of interested to see how much the Bucs have truly fallen off, if they have at all. I mean, I think they have with Mike Evans out the door, but how much have they really fallen off? I don't know. Kind of like you're hinting at with the rest of this division, that isn't all that great in my opinion. I think the Bucs could probably still get home. Like I said, Panthers won this last year with 8 wins. I don't know how much it's really going to require to win this division. So
5: what you just pointed out, for those who forget, Panthers 8-9, Buccaneers 8-9, Falcons 8-9 last year. That was how the Falcons won. Panthers won on tiebreakers. Saints at the bottom, 2 games back at 6-11.
11: Yep.
5: So. That's what happened last year, and to me it's kind of reflective. And again, with the Falcons, you have the Tua situation, right? We believe Tua starts the season. We believe Michael Penix comes in at some point. So I don't know that they're. I mean, a lot of people still love the talent that exists on that team, both offensively and defensively. But as long as your quarterback situation is murky. And if you're not a Tua believer, I guess you can't be that bullish on the Falcons.
11: Yeah, see, and this is so Panthers. I bet the under on the win total, so I can't sit here and say I think the Panthers really have a strong chance in this division. I've got, like you joked about, I've got my Bryce Young question still. This is the third toughest schedule based on win totals in the NFL. The Panthers have, and the Falcons. I think all of these teams have their flaws, Gil. if I had to make a division bet today, it would be on the Atlanta Falcons. If over, you're going to give me over 4-1, and I could probably say I've got the best weapons of any team here. I think there's a lot of comps that you could make between Saints and Falcons with what they're doing offensively, what they have around the quarterback, and then what the questions are at quarterback. So if anything, if I had to make a bet, it would be Falcons. But this is, I don't think this is a division I'm going to end up having a bet preseason in.
5: So I agree with every little thing you said there, which is, as I was talking about the Falcons, I was sort of trying to convince myself to go Falcons. You're right. If you forced me to make a bet, actually, it probably is just take the long shot Falcons at +425. You're probably right. That's probably the bet to make. Have I made the bet? Do I intend to make it imminent that I'm going to make the bet? Yeah. I don't, right? Mm-hmm. But if you made me, I would. The NFC West, not like the NFC South at all. The direct opposite, where you have the defending Super Bowl champion Seahawks, the would-be favorites, right? Not the would-be Super Bowl champions, but the actual short shots to win the Super Bowl this coming year in the Los Angeles Rams, having acquired Myles Garrett. And then you have the 49ers, which I have a win total over bet on and believe there's a lot to like about the Niners. Remember, the Niners finished in third in this division last year with a 12-5 record.
11: Crazy.
5: With a bevy of injuries. And then there's the Cardinals. One of these teams is not like the other. While these other teams are acquiring Myles Garrett, in the Rams case, the Cardinals are having a contract dispute with Jacoby Brissett, just to give you a contrast of what's going on there. If the Niners were longer...
11: Yeah,
5: I would say that they're the bet to make here. Because, again, if you go 12-5 and you have 64 missed games by your six top paid players last year, which is exactly what happened, including the playoffs, by the way, 64 games, that's actually the bet. But you know what, Kelly? 305 is not long enough for me.
11: Yeah, so this is one. I think we're on the same page here. Correct order of these four teams, right? Odds-wise, Rams,
5: so.
11: Seahawks, 49ers, Cardinals. I'm confident about that. I'm not confident there should be this big of a gap between Rams, Seahawks, and 49ers division prices. However, I'm with you. I don't know that 3-1 is long enough on the Niners with those other two teams in front, and I don't know that 2-1. I think the Seahawks are still a very, very good football team. Over 2-1 on the Super Bowl champions for to win the division. I mean, those. It would be 49ers or Seahawks if I had to make a bet, but I'm a little bit surprised these division prices aren't a little bit more contested. Like, I would have no, as good as I think the Rams are, absolutely no interest in betting even money on them to win this division.
5: No. Because stuff happens, man. Mm-hmm. You just have the wrong injury, and that just goes by the wayside. Okay, so I'm going to ask you to think back to last week when we were doing the AFC divisions. If I said to you, okay, of all of the eight divisions, what's the single bet you like the most to win any division from any team? What is it?
11: Yeah, you need a different co-host for this question. That would be the Buffalo Bills to win the AFC East, because that's the only one that I've bet so far.
5: Okay, Buffalo Bills to win the AFC East.
11: I have bet that. I don't know about you. I haven't made any other division bets.
5: Yeah, I haven't made a division bet yet, but I would say that the best one for me is... Homer bet. I would think Washington to win the NFC East at like over $4, just based on the price. I think that's a murky division that a team like Washington, if it breaks the right way, they could actually win that division. So that to me by price, in terms of just like the surest thing based on the number, I see your Buffalo Bills. I actually raise you to the Detroit Lions. And I know there's a lot of fans of the Packers and the Vikings and Bears are going to be like, dude, why are you so sure about that? I just think, again, the Lions, next to the Niners, lost the most games by injury last year, especially their secondary got crushed. Their schedule is phenomenally easy this year. They had a +68-point differential finishing last year, which just doesn't happen. I think it's the Lions' year in the NFC North. I think they bounce back there. So,
11: I like it, Gil. You know what? As I'm sitting here thinking through all of them, if I had to make a bet today, second favorite might actually be that Falcons number. Just take a number.
5: Falcons and Skins sort of in that same category to me. Taking a north of $4
12: number on both. Fezzik, next.
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6: 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Kane has 6 heading into the quarters. 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
9: We are back. First Strike here on VSiN. Dave Ross and Rob Moreno coming at you as we get ready for UFC 329. Yes, as he says, Rob, the king is back. Conor McGregor back into our MMA lives this Saturday night. Before we get to all the breakdowns and what a card this is for UFC 329, did you think in your heart of hearts that this fight would actually come to fruition? I know we're not to Saturday yet, but it's so far it looks like we're actually going to see Conor McGregor fight in 2026.
10: It wasn't on my bingo card to actually happen. And you're right, it still hasn't. So I didn't think about that it could still not happen. But I'm pretty sure at this point where the UFC is going to make it go down. They're throwing him in the cage no matter what. But yeah, I mean, in 2026, I didn't think Conor McGregor was going to be stepping back into the cage anytime soon. Honestly, it looks like his life has kind of become other things.
9: Right.
10: And when this fight got announced, I couldn't believe it. When I saw Max Holloway, McGregor 2, I was like, no way. This is AI. This is fake, you know, tweets, and this is fake MMA news. We get duped with MMA news all the time.
9: All the time.
10: I was like, no way. But here we are. Conor McGregor week.
9: I mean, I don't know if this is good or bad that Facebook sends out these reminders from, you know, a decade ago, 11 years ago. They sent one of me as the corner man back in my old place in Chicago. And what was I doing 11 years ago this weekend? I was breaking down a Conor McGregor fight against Chad Mendes. And here we are 11 years later. We're still talking about Conor McGregor. Now, that fight I was breaking down, Rob, was at 145 pounds. This one is going to be back at 170. Of course, this is a rematch between these two. And the first time around, I mean, if you go back and watch that first fight, it looks like two completely different people that we're talking about 11 years later, you know, 12 years later here for Conor McGregor against Max Holloway. Clearly, their careers, maybe we didn't know what Max Holloway would become. We certainly saw what Conor McGregor became. And he did become, I think, arguably the biggest draw in the sport, right? You could say, you know, John Jones in his heyday, Ronda Rousey in his heyday. I don't know anybody has captivated the MMA, I guess, mentality or at least imagination quite like Conor McGregor has done, for whatever reason. Maybe it's the Irish brogue and the

0: the accent. It's the, you know, the certainty that he was going to tell us that he was Mystic Mac and he's going to do all these things. And then he kind of did them. And now he goes away and we haven't seen him in almost a half decade. And yet here he is and the number keeps coming down lower and lower and lower as the money keeps coming in on Conor McGregor here, Rob. I think I know what to make of this fight, but there are so many uncertainties about it. I wonder if we truly do know what to make of Conor McGregor in 2026.
1: You know, it's a very different landscape in general. Every division's very so. I mean, this sport is fast. It moves fast. It leaves you behind. It's hard to know what it means when a fighter has disappeared for 5 years and is now just coming back. And it's a whole bunch of new stuff for Max Holloway too. I mean, we've never seen him at 170. So right. Not only are these guys very different than who they were 13 years ago when they faced off, or 12 years ago, but this is a new division. So much has happened to each of these individuals. I mean, even Conor McGregor, since he last stepped in, I think Max Holloway's had about 8 fights in that time. We're talking BMF belt, lightweight title fights, right. I think featherweight title fight in that time span too. I mean, we're talking 2 very different last 5 years. It's hard to know what Conor McGregor in 2026 looks like. We could be surprised, or it could be what we all think. I think, you know, when we get to the fight breakdown. But either way, you're right. There's something electric about when McGregor's name is on the marquee, and when he steps into the building, when his music hits. It, you know, whether you love him or hate him, there's just something about the guy. I mean, 2 things can be true, right? Is he kind of a nutcase outside of the cage? Probably. But is he special when he's in the octagon? Yeah. It's going to be an interesting night for sure.
0: And I think that's the thing with a guy like Conor McGregor, Rob. He's polarizing, right? So it's, you know, fighters throughout history, this is no different than Muhammad Ali, than Floyd Mayweather, than John Jones to a degree, where great fighters of their ilk, they want you to love them or hate them. They just don't want you to have apathy, right? If you don't care about them, that's not going to get people to watch the fight and pay for the fight, or in this case, watch it on Paramount Plus. But that's the thing with Conor McGregor. I think people love him or hate him, but they're going to watch him no matter what he does. Now, I mentioned that this number, Rob, has come way down. You and I have been talking about this fight for several months now as we get ready for UFC 329 here in Las Vegas at T-Mobile. And, you know, you and I gave a first look at it months ago, and I think we both said, whoa, you can get Conor McGregor at over $3 at 170 pounds against Max Holloway. It might be a price point you want to hop on, sight unseen. Now as we get closer to the fight, you can't get that number. You can't even get $2 on Conor McGregor anymore. I'm seeing plus $1.95s out there. And, you know, price points matter in what we do, Rob. And now I kind of look to the other side and I go, ooh, is it getting to the point where it feels like the right side might be the Max Holloway side and lay the 225, 220 price point here on Max? Because that feels like a much more playable fight than we were talking about a couple months ago.
1: Yeah, it is crazy how different that number looks. I think everyone thought the same thing we did, and maybe we should have jumped on that 3-1.
0: Yeah.
1: Because, yeah, you said plus 195. I'm seeing plus 185 out here.
0: Ooh,
1: like, it's
0: wow.
1: It has shrunk down. And that's when, like you said, the price points matter, because you got to think about this. Yes, this is at 170, and it's a new division for Max, but we're also talking about a guy who's been away from the cage, and those 5 years are very different for him than most, right? And I'm not picking at what has been going on outside of the cage. It's just he wasn't exactly retired and or even, like, stepped away momentarily. Like, it felt like a UFC career was way in the rearview window for him, and it didn't feel like this comeback was happening. That's the reason we were all surprised. But, you know, let's dive into some numbers, because it's actually very interesting, because I got to model this based off of what he did. And same, you know, Reed Kuhn brings it up all the time. We got to model this as Max Holloway's numbers from his career, not potential 170, and even McGregor's career. We know he's bounced between divisions, so his numbers are also... So I got to treat this as carefully as possible, because I can't just jump in on what the model tells me.
0: Right.
1: Just kind of blind eye. I got to treat it carefully. But yeah, as I mentioned, Max Holloway 5-3 since the last time even McGregor fight. He's competed 8 times, and those aren't 8 easy fights. He's been fighting elite competition for the last 8 years. Now,
0: right,
1: you can make the argument Max has kind of been in some wars, and maybe that storm will kind of catch up to him. But McGregor's probably been laying around. But McGregor, 5-inch reach advantage. So the size, not just physically, but also in the reach, will matter. I mean, it's not often Max Holloway has the reach disadvantage. So obviously he's had a disadvantage against McGregor before. But 5-inch reach advantage is pretty significant, especially when now you're talking about 170 pounds and where right. that power is going to matter. XR percentages, I can only measure what McGregor has done. 63% XR percentage, which isn't bad. That's actually for a guy who kind of had a low last few bouts in yeah. the, at the tail end of his chapter. 63% is not bad. Max Holloway's at 67, so there's not a huge difference there in those rounds. So, I mean, as we know, Conor McGregor's always in a fight unless something else happens, right? Broken foot or something.
0: Right.
1: Striking. This is where we think a difference will be made. McGregor lands 5.32 significant strikes per minute. Their absorption rate is also very similar, but Holloway's output is very high, 6.91. We know that. Gumby Vreeland talked about it 2 weeks ago for UFC Baku, and we talked this fight. He talked about it. The volume from Max Holloway could be the difference maker here, because as I mentioned, those were McGregor's numbers 5 years ago. Does he have that speed? Does he have that pop that he used to have? Now 38 years old, stepped away, you know, I mean, it we just don't know. And whatever you hear on the internet, no one knows. No one knows what McGregor will look like until he steps into that cage. So the best we can do is just look at what we have. You know, both these guys are finishers. Both these guys have power.
0: Mm.
1: There's questions around the power. Does McGregor still have it 5 years after removed? Or also, does Holloway translate that power to 170, right? We know he's pushed around featherweights before and destroyed them, even a couple lightweights. But can he do it at 170? We'll see. We know he's got the cardio. We know he's got the tank. That might be the difference maker. One interesting caveat, because I kind of wrote, you know, don't worry about the takedowns, don't worry about the grappling. But here's the interesting thing. McGregor has 5 career takedowns in the UFC. 4 of those were against Max Holloway when they first faced off. I rewatched that fight, and he used the ground. He took him down a couple times. Now, he didn't keep him down. Holloway's extremely hard to keep down. He's got an 80-plus percent takedown defense, but he used it. Now, and here's something I'll ask you as someone who's equally been watching Conor McGregor fights over the years. But when they fought the first time, especially at featherweight, McGregor was a very different fighter. His fighting style was actually very different. He kind of has evolved into that more boxing style.
0: Yes.
1: And so I'm curious if that will still work against a guy like Max Holloway.
0: That's interesting. Like, the last thing we would expect is takedowns from Conor McGregor. We know they're not coming from Max, right? Like, they're not coming from Max. There's no chance of that. And by the way, this plays into the total, which is sitting at 2.5 here for this this 5-round main event here. And against juice slightly to the under is what I'm seeing today as we talk here early in the week. Let's see if that changes. But right now, about $1.20, $1.25 out there to the under 2.5 rounds. Normally, you would think that'd be correlated, right? That if you like the Max Holloway side, you might look to the over. And if you like the Conor McGregor side, you might look to the under. Now, would Conor actually entertain wrestling and grappling because he had the advantage that he had over them over a decade ago? I don't think so. I think you're exactly spot on that his evolution as a fighter, whether that's to his detriment or not, is such that we don't even consider that part of his game anymore that you had to take into account early on, right? My question mark really is for Conor now at this stage, is he solely headhunting? Because if you're headhunting on Max Holloway, unless you're Ilya Topuria, who went to the body, by the way, that's where I think that you can really hurt a guy like at this stage of Max Holloway's. Go to the body and then the head will fall.

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10: I looked at the kryptonite of Max Holloway in the featherweight division was Alexander Volkanovski. There were three incredible fights that Max came out on the short end on, but all those fights went five rounds. I think you could have made cases for Max to win, but they were purely striking for essentially, 15 rounds and three fights. That's the style of fight that I think we're going to see again. Purely a striking match. And if that's the case, I lean back toward the Holloway side. And I go, is Conor McGregor in volume going to be able to out-volume Max Holloway? No way. So the only pathway that I see for victory is Conor McGregor inside the distance and or via KO. And again, Max has been KO'd, as we know, viciously now by Ilya Topuria. And on the other side, I guess the question is, can Max Holloway get Conor McGregor out there? Is there a world that you see where he actually knocks out Conor McGregor, whether it's volume, body shots, Conor's just not the same guy 5 years later, and therefore you can get him out of there at this stage at 170 pounds? I don't know that I see that either. So I kind of look to Max in the over, but I don't know that I see a world where Conor McGregor gets Max Holloway out or beats him in the cards if it goes all 15 in all five rounds here, 25 minutes.
11: I agree. You know, the model, it leans Max Holloway's way. It gives him a 59% win probability. You know, the odds don't strictly fall there. He is kind of that caution tier for my model, but at the same time, I got to treat it with the fact that it thinks Conor McGregor is an active UFC fighter, right?
10: Oh.
11: It thinks he is still competing. This is actually the first time Conor McGregor's entered the model, actually. That's kind of funny.
10: Oh.
11: But You know, I agree. You know, I was looking because I knew when Holloway and Topuria faced off, he made it all. He made it three rounds, taking shots from Topuria. So he's a tough guy to put down. So you're right. Like, it's hard for me to imagine Conor McGregor catching him in the first or second round. And Holloway's a volume guy. He's not the first punch guy. He's the 150th punch is the one that kind of gets you on a Max Holloway fight. So I kind of like the over as well, even regardless if you think Conor McGregor's got this. I do agree with you with the over, because I think Holloway's going to put that pressure on, unless McGregor looks absolutely awful, which, you know, we're all hoping he doesn't. But over 2.5 is probably the way to go. And I lean Holloway, even, you know, it's possible that number keeps coming down and I'll keep taking, you know, maybe a minus 200.
10: Rob, that's exactly the way I see it here. To me, the stronger play here, as we talked earlier in the week, is that over 2.5 at minus $1.05. It feels like the right price point. Now, what am I missing? Could I be missing the fact, look, we've seen all the workout videos and they look great. And forget about the AI stuff out there that makes, you know, Max Holloway look like he's 100 pounds overweight. All that stuff's right. So Max looks good. Max is going to be in shape. He's going to fill out nicely at 170. Yes, I think he'll be the naturally smaller guy in there against Conor, but I don't think it'll be a decisive disadvantage where all of a sudden he can't handle the shots from Conor 5 years removed. Well, Conor's going to be slower. I mean, I don't think there's any the quickness. The thing about Conor that made him so great at 145 and arguably the greatest featherweight of all time, going back to the Aldo fight in 13 seconds, is his timing was impeccable. And I think that in 2026, to expect that same timing from Conor McGregor against an unbelievable striker in Max Holloway, I think we're kidding ourselves that we think he's going to look that sharp right off the jump in the first 5 minutes and that it can really hurt Max with something. If he doesn't put in body work and he headhunts Max Holloway, he's going to be reaching and searching, and it's going to get over 2.5 rounds. The only thing that could take that away is if Max Holloway somehow knocks out Conor McGregor inside of 2.5 rounds, and I don't know that I see that other possibility playing out right away either. I like Max, and I like the over right now, 2.5, as we talk here midweek. No, not an official play yet, but that's exactly where I'm leaning.
11: I agree. I'm on exactly – I see the fight the exact same way you do, so totally on the same page with you.
10: All right. We'll talk about that fight a little bit more in detail here as we continue, but I do want to talk about the co-main event here. And I think you have an official model play on this one. It's Benoit St. Denis against Paddy the Batty Pimblett. Now, Paddy was undefeated. His O went in dramatic fashion against Justin Gaethje. Now, look, to his point, hey, he went the distance with Gaethje, and he was getting beaten up in that fight against Justin Gaethje. And as he says, scousers don't get knocked out. So he's still going with that you just can't get Paddy the Batty out of there. The problem with Benoit St. Denis is, in the God of War, is his cardio can get tested. To me, early in the fight, it's got to be the advantage of BSD. The later, the longer potentially this fight goes, it's Paddy Pimblett. Look, his striking just still doesn't look crisp. If you watch the Gaethje fight, it still looks like even when he hit Gaethje, he doesn't know how to turn his punches over like a true boxer. And to me, can he knock out Benoit St. Denis? Absolutely not. To me, it's got to be some sort of, let me somehow get the fight down to the ground. I got to look to submit Benoit St. Denis. Can you see Paddy Pimblett fighting a hands game with Benoit St. Denis and somehow being at least competitive in a striking match?
11: Man, I love Benoit St. Denis in this fight. You know, it's hard because Paddy Pimblett's stock was rising, and we're not going to compare him to the Jets like we did last episode, but his stock was rising, and he hit the wall against Justin Gaethje, which, looking back, a very respectable loss, because Justin Gaethje has now unified that belt and defeated the undefeated, right? But looking at the numbers, you know, XR percentage for BSD, 73% XR percentage. Now, this is a man who finds finishes or gets finished, of course. But, I mean, he's got one decision in his entire MMA career. That's everything else is early stoppages, whether by win or lose. Yep, that's all he does. Paddy Pimblett still at 64%. But when you're talking about 70% XR percentage and above, that's very elite. BSD is elite. And I feel like every time I pull up his fights and his next fight, I'm thinking, oh, if he gets this win, he's probably in the title conversation, because they keep matching him up against names. They keep matching him up against big, guys that he can take down in the rankings, and he continues to deliver. Four straight wins for BSD. Significant strikes per minute, they're very close together. 5.62 for St. Denis, 5.49 for Pimblett. You know, BSD is going to absorb a little more as far as the differential goes, but Pimblett's only just under that. So they're going to go punch for punch. And like you said, if you're talking about who's got the crisper punch and probably the power to back it, it's going to be Benoit St. Denis. I mean, he's got 5 knockdowns scored in his UFC career already, 9 finishes for the man in the UFC, 5 for Pimblett, but they're not exactly, you know, I think we talked about this when he faced Justin Gaethje, but it was the question of competition for Paddy Pimblett, right? Like his rise to the title fight, you know, there was the Michael Chandlers, the Tony Fergusons. It's like, you know, looking back, you're like, was he ready? Deserving is different. I think sometimes it's, are they actually ready for a title fight? And I mean, you're talking about even, and I thought about what you said, going to the ground for Pimblett, and can he do something there? Benoit St. Denis has an 81% control rating, clinch and ground time. He's actually very dominant in those positions. Paddy Pimblett's only at 43%. And when he gets you on the ground, St. Denis is in a controlling position 48% of the time. So he's not exactly a takedown, you know, aggressor. He's, you know, 36% takedown accuracy. But Paddy Pimblett actually is down at 21% takedown accuracy, and Benoit St. Denis' defense is just much better at that. So I'm not sure there's a path there either. I run this through the model, and it loves Benoit St. Denis. It lands 72% win probability, tier one favorite for me here with Benoit St. Denis. And his number continues to tick down. I mean, he was minus 145 over the weekend, minus 140 yesterday, and minus 135 today.
10: Wow.
11: I guess there's public money coming in on Paddy, but I'll take Benoit St. Denis.
10: I hate to say it. This is a Paul Sorvino fight. I got to turn my back on you now here, Paddy Pimblett. I've bet on Paddy Pimblett every time since his inception in the UFC, and I've only lost once, and that was against Justin Gaethje. And I tipped my cap to Justin Gaethje that night because the uppercuts got home. He was much better in the clinch. He hurt Paddy. Now, the toughness of Paddy Pimblett, he stayed in that fight, which was pretty incredible looking back on it, because after you saw how outmanned he was early in the fight. But the toughness of Paddy is something to be a credit to. The problem is, against a guy like Benoit St. Denis, with all due respect to Justin Gaethje, who might be the heaviest puncher, everybody talks about Gaethje's punches are different. Can he do that 2 fights in a row and go the distance in a potential three-round fight? The total sitting at 2.5. It's juiced heavily to the under, -$1.60. I kind of like the under here, Rob, that somebody's going out. I know he says scousers don't get knocked out. I love that he's tough, right? But toughness is not so much a virtue if you're getting beaten up over and over again. And that hasn't happened, but we're coming off the heels of a really bad, where you took a lot of damage against a guy like Justin Gaethje. And sometimes those carryover effects can be real. Rob, I'm with you. As much as I love Paddy the Batty, and you know that, I respect him as a fighter, this seems like Benoit St. Denis to me. And it seems like early, potentially first or second round. Now, if we can get to a third round, then the cardio of the Frenchman could be put into question. And I do think a live betting spot could come in on Paddy Pimblett. That if somehow he gets to a third round, let's look at his condition. But if he still looks like he's in the fight, that might be a spot that I'd hop on Paddy. But before the fight, Rob, I'm with you. This feels like you got to go with the God of War here in the Frenchman. I like Benoit St. Denis. As much as I might be rooting for Paddy, I think the money's got to be in the Frenchman. I think you and I align on Benoit St. Denis here in this fight.
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18: Elite, elite defense, and they do lose some talent. They're replacing some pieces from that defense, but I think based on what they have coming back and who they brought in, these guys are going to be nasty once again. When you look at the offense, though, I mean, Mateer is back. He's fully healthy, and I think that they will be more explosive. The backfield is loaded with Torrey Blaylock and Xavier Robinson coming back. The receiver group looks good. I think if the O-line can stay healthy, we're going to see Oklahoma convert third down better. They're going to sustain drives more consistently. They'll score more points. I look at the schedule. It is nasty. You get Michigan on the road early. You got to go to Georgia. You go to Florida. Texas on the neutral. Ole Miss and A&M late. But I like over the win total of 7.5. I'm high on Oklahoma. I think if things break right, they could challenge in the SEC and be one of those teams that find to make the playoff.
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10: Very quickly, before we take a break, I want to ask you about one other fight here, just in the main card. Corey Sandhagen always feels like a championship type fighter in waiting against a guy in Mario Bautista. Both these guys, I think, look at this fight as a title eliminator here. Do you see finishing potential, or are we going three hard rounds no matter what? And the judges, it's probably going to come into question in this one.
11: These guys are tough. These guys are finishers. It's going to be interesting because the model actually gives a slight lean to Bautista here as the dog. It doesn't love him. It's not something I'm going to be betting as far as Bautista goes. But you're right. I mean, these are two guys that can always find their way to finishes, unfortunately, right, have also found their way to be finished. So I'm trying to pull up the lines here. Yeah, I mean, the odds tell us this goes three hard fought rounds.
10: Right.
11: Over 2.5, minus 270. So these guys are going to strike, most likely. You know, there's not a ton of ground control for either guy. Both at 57%, actually, exactly identical. Exact same takedown numbers. Well, I actually never realized how close their grappling numbers are. But, you know, it's not their bread and butter. These guys are looking to strike. These guys are looking to strike. We're talking about 4.86 significant strikes landed by Corey, 5.30 by Bautista. They both have great differentials. So it's going to be kind of that war of attrition. Neither guy's really been knocked down a ton. Two for Bautista, one by Sandhagen. We know they have knockdown power. So it could just be two really stubborn, tough heads hitting each other, and we could see a probably potential type of fight, you know, three-round fight of the night type of situation here out of these guys. My prediction is kind of leaning towards Batista. I don't have any bets on him at all, but I actually – it's really hard to get to the under because I'm not sure either guy gets finished. But, man, it's going to be – if you're betting – if you're thinking of putting the over in any kind of situation, you better bite your tongue and hope you make it.
10: Rob, I see it the same way that we're going 15 minutes. And it's going to get to the judges' scorecards in Las Vegas at UFC 329. And the problem there is, for whatever reason, I always feel like Sanhagen is a guy that just doesn't get the benefit of the doubt. I don't know why that is, but that seems to be like, man – I thought he won that fight. Nope, didn't get that decision. And because he doesn't get some of those finishes that you need to take it out of the judges' scorecards, I look at it the same way. It's dog or pass on the Bautista side here. And if you want to go Bautista by decision at a prettier plus money number, I understand that rationale as well. So I look forward to that fight, maybe outside of the main event and the co-main event here for name recognition. That's the sneaky fighter's fight of the night. I think if you're looking for world-class fighters here, I think Sanhagen and Bautista might be the best fight actually on the entire card. Yet, I would look to the dog price here. Bautista is the way I'd go. And right now, Rob, as we're talking, well, plus $1.24 is what we're seeing early in the week. And I just do not see a world where one of these guys gets finished. So to me, it's Bautista by decision could be one of the better sneaky, get that over 2-1. It's a really good price point. We continue First Strike here on VSiN. Dave Ross and Rob Moreno here with you. And Rob, we say it all the time, no better time than the present to be a VSiN Pro subscriber, $9.99 intro offer. So again, we're always talking MMA here. Please like, subscribe to the First Strike podcast. Tell your friends about it. We love doing the show, but it's not just MMA here that you're getting. You're getting an expert opinion, certainly in the NFL, which is right around the corner. College football, still wrapping up the World Cup, Rob. We got a little bit for everybody out there here when you become a VSiN Pro subscriber.
11: Yeah, and we've got guys that are running hot in the World Cup. Alex Blowers, shout out to him. His articles have been on point. I mean, he's cashing tickets for you before the first halftime or the first hydration break, I guess I should say. But, you know, I'm a little upset with him because he roots for England. I was rooting for Mexico a little bit, and England took out Mexico, but it's okay. We've settled our differences. We moved on. Unfortunately, we both moved on to root for USA. That didn't work either, but cashed a ticket on Belgium, so there's that. But we've got guys for everything. You got to check out VSiN. We may have missed the best deal with the 4th of July deal, but stay tuned because Bill Ady's always got specials coming out of his sleeve, and he'll have something coming up soon for the summer because we're switching from football to football very soon.
10: Yeah, and again, I'm not going to ban waffles for a while, but, you know, the Belgian waffles, they're not going to taste as good here after they eliminated us here from the World Cup. Fun while it lasted, Rob. You know, fun while it lasted could explain maybe a Terrence McKinney fight here because it seems like those fights don't last very long either against Bobby King Green. Now, look, you don't see totals like this very often, Rob, where it's sitting at a round and a half, and it's almost minus $4. Minus 360 is what I'm seeing to get over 7.5 minutes. By the way, I think it's properly aligned. I don't know how this fight gets out of the first round, and maybe, Rob, it doesn't get out of the first minute.
11: No, I mean, there is, when I saw this fight listed on the card, I was like, that is chaos in a bottle. That is just violence in either direction. And shop around if you're looking at the under, because I've got minus 445 on my side of town for the under. It is, and you're right, I don't see how this goes past a minute or a round and a half. And speaking on that, there's actually a very fun prop, and most UFC fights offer it, but I found it the first time during Terrence McKinney's last fight, and you can bet on the fight to end within the first minute, first 60 seconds of the fight. And man, I joked about that with Terrence McKinney's last fight, and he got it done in 24 seconds, and I regret not taking it. It's there again. We looked it up in between these segments, 4-1 for the fight to end in the first minute. And the beauty with Terrence McKinney is that he adds it from both sides. He's either winning or losing in 60 seconds. I mean, I looked at his recent fights. 4 of his last 6 have ended under a minute. So add in King Green. And, hey, I'm pretty strict on my UFC betting. You know, I treat my model very seriously. But if you're looking for some fun this weekend, that's a nice little pizza money one because you don't want to miss this one. Don't get up at the beginning of the fight because you'll probably miss the entire thing.
10: Yeah, I think Bobby King Green might still have visions of Mauricio Hoofy's leg coming at him here. So we could see something coming quickly one way or another. Either Bobby gets T-Rex out of there with one punch, or we could see Terrence McKinney getting Bobby King Green out of there. I don't know which way that fight's going to go, but I do think it's going to be, as you said, chaos in a bottle is a perfect description for that fight, Rob. No doubt about that. I really am interested in one of the early fights on the card, and I'm wondering what El Modelo says about it. It's Tracy Cortez getting back in there against the Joker and Kong Wang. Now, Kong Wang has been a little bit, I'd say, underperforming so far in what we thought she might be here in the women's division. Cortez was on a heck of a run and now finds her back on her early prelim, but it is still a big fight card at UFC 329. Closely lined fight here, Rob. What are the numbers showing you?
11: You know, Tracy Cortez, it's, you know, you just look at a quick snapshot and she's 1-2 in her last three. But those two that she lost are to top tier opponents. I mean, you're talking about Erin Blanchfield and Rose Namajunas. I mean, there's no shame in losing to, as you know, shout out Britton Hess, but to the tip of the spear, right?
10: Yeah.
11: So Tracy Cortez, you know, outside of that, she's actually been very impressive in the cage. But it seems like we kind of knock her down occasionally, mainly because of the outside octagon stuff. You know, we always talk about that. You know, we talked about that with McGregor, right? Like, it's like
10: that's right.
11: Sometimes that shines on what our perspective of them in the cage. And Kong Wang Kong, three-fight win streak. Only one loss, but it was that really surprising submission loss to Fernandez. This is a huge step up, I think, in competition for Kong Wang. And she has been under-delivering. Yep. Simply because I think when we brought her into the UFC, she was kind of, I think we thought she was going to be this knockout striker, this just killer in the cage, which would have been this huge spark in the women's flyweight division. And it really hasn't been that. She got the one knockout, then she got finished. And ever since then, she's righted the ship by getting onto a three-fight win streak, but it's been very reserved, very careful, and just gotten her way to decision wins. Can she do that here? You know, she's got some impressive numbers, obviously, but her strength of schedule is obviously very weak compared to what Tracy Cortez has. Kong Wang's 83% XR percentage, but it has come against much, much lower competition than what Tracy Cortez has faced. Cortez, though, 62%, so she's still pretty strong, very in it in any kind of fight. Significant strikes per minute. This is where Kong, we know, can be dangerous. 6.22 significant strikes landed per minute. It's almost doubling what Tracy does. And the absorption rate, Kong is actually very hard to hit, at least against the opponent she has faced. But 2.23 significant strikes absorbed per minute for Kong Wang. That is actually very good, considering how high her output is. The time at distance, too, Kong stayed 78% time at distance. She wants to keep you away. She wants to keep you at distance, and she wants to strike. And she does, even though it hasn't fully delivered, she does have some power. Three knockdowns scored in the UFC, zero for Tracy. Tracy is not a power puncher. She's not going to shock the world, probably. Most likely, I don't know, anything can happen in the cage, but most likely won't happen. And Tracy has been knocked down herself, so her chin has been tested a couple times. If she wants to find success, she's got to grapple. She's got to get in close. 68% control rate for Tracy Cortez on the clinch and ground time. She has found herself in 35% controlling positions when on the ground. Not the highest accuracy, 44% takedown accuracy, and Kong does have an 84% takedown defense. So this is going to be a test for both fighters. And it just really comes to, can Kong Wang step up her level of competition for this? Because this is a huge step up. Tracy Cortez has been in there with much more elite fighters.

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6: The model, it does land on Kong Wang, though. It gives her a 72% win probability here. You got to measure it against the strength of schedule. It is a little overinflated, I think. So I don't mind her number, though. It's actually, she's kind of leaning, again, back to the favorite. Yesterday, she was minus 110. I liked the kind of the even price. You know, I liked Tracy Cortez when she had that plus number last week. But unfortunately, that number's been teetering into the minus territory. You know, the model likes Kong Wang. It is a huge ask. I may not put a full normal unit on it because I do think this is a pretty big step up in competition. And Tracy Cortez has continued to impress when faced with what we think would be a next step for a fighter. So It's a little reserved, but I'm on Kong Wang this week.
7: I like the Kong Wang side, too. We love Tracy Cortez, obviously, right there in Vegas. She's going to take this fight, step in there and fight. But I think it's a great price point here that you're getting on the Joker. And again, I was with you, Rob. I really thought she's going to be this difference maker. She's going to knock other women out here at 125 pounds. We're going to see something we haven't seen in quite some time. It hasn't worked out that way. But how does Tracy win the fight? It's got to be really boring. It's got to be super boring in order for Tracy Cortez to win. That's why the over is just as heavily as is today here at 2.5 rounds. Look, the under at plus money at plus 215 might be worth a sprinkle here, because if Kong Wang, if the Joker can hurt Tracy, and as you mentioned, she's been hurt before with hands. If Tracy Cortez can't get this fight down to the ground, watch out. I think the Joker might be able to get her out of there. I'm looking at the under 2.5 rounds here at solid plus money at plus 215. And I am looking to the Joker side here at minus $1.10, $1.15. I think it's a really good price point here. I think she's been a little bit underwhelming so far in some of those wins. I think she gets back to the prospect we thought she would be against a perfect fighter here in Tracy Cortez in this spot. Another fighter that I wonder if this is the public betting on the Reaper here in Robert Whittaker to make him a favorite against Nikita Krylov. And we don't want to bet on sentimentality, but he is one of the more popular fighters we've ever seen. Everybody loves Robert Whittaker. Guilty as charged. So do I. But should he be a favorite in the models' eyes here against Nikita Krylov, Rob?
6: I was pretty surprised at the number when I first saw it, because one thing to mention is that this is Whittaker's light heavyweight debut, right? He's moving up from middleweight. This is a brand new weight class for him. So, as I mentioned, the numbers I run are based on his middleweight run, and he's probably one of the best middleweights, you know, we've seen in recent decade. You know, he was former interim champ. He's always in a fight. When he's impressive, man, he is so impressive. But unfortunately, a little two-fight losing skid. Nothing to be ashamed of either, though. He was submitted by Khamzat Chimaev. Stop me if you've heard of him. And he lost a decision to Rainer DeRitter, which was a very close fight against RDR. Yep. So he's decided to move up in weight. And, you know, sometimes as a fighter ages, they just don't want to cut the weight they want to cut. But it feels like Robert Whittaker might be kind of small for light heavyweight in my eyes. I don't know. Nikita Krylov, 2-2 in his last four, actually the same as Whittaker, but he's coming off a win. He's coming off a TKO win over Bukauskas. So this is very interesting, because Krylov's going to have a 3-inch height advantage and a 4-inch reach advantage. So size will play a factor here. XR percentages, it's right there for both of them. 67%, 60%. They're very similar, very lined together there. The striking's also very close as well. Krylov actually just absorbs less punches. He's got a 1.77 differential to his 4.36 landed, so he's absorbing much less than Whittaker does, and that's going to be important, especially as we translate to a heavier weight class and as we translate to heavier hands. Whittaker does have 6 knockouts in his UFC career, but you got to wonder, is that translating up a weight class against a guy who's bigger, longer? Krylov also has 5 knockouts, but also 5 submissions. So Krylov's actually sneaky good wherever the fight goes. And both guys have been finished. So put that in your feather, because there's potential for finishes here from either guy. The control rate, neither one really shines, but Krylov does have a 59% control rate over Whittaker. You know, takedown accuracy, there's nothing great. Krylov's down at 37%, and he's the sharper takedown accuracy, but Whittaker is 82% takedown defense, so he's a very tough guy to get down, which once again, you know, raise your hat to Khamzat Chimaev, because he took him down and submitted him very quickly. But Nikita Krylov isn't exactly the strongest grappler, so I don't think the ground is where this fight's going to take place. And if I see this fight standing, I think it goes to the longer, bigger guy, and the model agrees. The model actually thinks Nikita Krylov is a tier one dog for me. 66% win probability. My live dogs have been cold. I've mentioned it before, but, you know, I think originally I thought Whittaker would enter the light heavyweight division maybe as an underdog,
7: right,
6: regardless of who he faced. But you're right. I mean, we've seen this number go down. I mean, Krylov was plus 160, so money continues to shrink this down, and he's now plus 120. So I think Nikita Krylov's got a clear shot here. I love Robert Whittaker. Like you said, it's hard for me to root against the guy. He's one of the best MMA practitioners in there, but my money's going to be on Krylov this week.
7: I think it's a live dog. It's Nikita or pass for me as well. Again, I'm turning my back at some of my favorite fighters in a Patty Pimlet, like we talked about, in a Reaper here in Robert Whittaker. And by the way, I mentioned off the top of the show that, you know, I got the Facebook reminder 11 years ago as I was talking about Chad Mendez against Conor McGregor. It wasn't that long after that I was covering Robert Whittaker right there in Chicago when he was getting to fight Yoel Romero for the middleweight championship of the world. So, you know, that's a long time ago, man, that I had him in studio talking about those fights. And now I know that Nikita's no spring chicken either. I just can't imagine that Robert Whittaker should be a favorite moving up a weight class here. He's going to be naturally slower, you would think, at this weight class. And his advantage was that he was always quicker than the other guys back in the day. So how does that translate here? I think it's dog or pass for me as well. And I just can't back the Reaper as a favorite at 2026 here, moving up in weight at this age. I got to look to the Nikita side here as a dog. By the way, Rob, very quickly, for those that are new to maybe the model and how we're doing halfway through the year, can you give any projections that you've seen so far or any trends that you've been able to deduce over the last 6 months?
6: Yeah, so, you know, the model keeps trucking along. It's hanging around at 63% predictions right now. It's 78-44 for the year. It's the model in the last few years, it ends the year around 65%. So we're right in that sweet spot. Unfortunately, that means it's going to ebb and flow. But that's why we do this show. And that's why I have these conversations with you, is to kind of the spots that make sense out of the model. Not everything the model predicts is a bet. It just means I got to find it. It helps me see a path clearly. Tier one favorites are really the most likely to cash for me, 30-10 on the year. Now, those are all favorites, so sometimes they're priced too big and we got to find a way to shrink that price. That's always the exercise we do here. Maybe sometimes it's rounds with you because you're Mr. Totals, but tier one favorites perform very well. Tier one dogs are actually still in the positive. It's 8-7, but we were much hotter. We were like 8-3 at one point in the year on our dogs. Unfortunately, they've slowed down, but that's the sport, man. You know, I think we talked about it at the beginning of the year with the Paramount Plus era, and we saw different types of fights early on. We're now starting to get that normal fight, those fight matchups that we traditionally see in the UFCs. Mm-hmm. So I think that that's what's kind of evening out the model. But I will say, Trap 5 favorites are kind of the other important tier for me. It's the ones that I just stay away from, or I try to get real creative with how I'm going to bet it, depending on what it is. But Tier 5 favorites, you know, they don't perform very well, but that's what the practice is that it's right. The favorites that the model, it sees a path to victory, but it's not seeing enough confidence for me to pull the trigger. And that's all favorites. So especially when they're bigger favorites, that's a whole stay away spot for me. So yeah, the model's been doing well. It's hanging out just where it traditionally is, you know, and I think I appreciate First Strike because we get to do this exercise and it helps me find places to bet much cleaner. And if you want to check out everything, you know, not only do I have the write-ups on VSiN.com, but I also have fightingwithnumbers.com, yep. And you can check that out. And you can check out every week. The fights are there. There's special tail of the tapes. I'm trying to work a way to put our tail of the tapes here in the broadcast. And, yeah, it's been good.
7: We keep on rolling, Rob. That's why we do the show each and every week. And we try to figure out those spots where we can find some more advantages. We appreciate everybody coming along with the ride with us every week. You mentioned those totals. I will be on the over 2.5 minus $1.05 here in the main event between Conor McGregor and Max Holloway. I think it's a really good price point here. If you're getting that close to even money, I just don't see a scenario, because I like the Max side like you do and like the model shows. I don't see a scenario where Max gets Conor out of there that quickly. Could happen, because we haven't seen Conor in so long here, about 5 years, but I think it's an overplay for me at 2.5 rounds. And I do like the under in the Patty Pimble at Benoit St. Denis. So does the numbers are showing us there. It is juiced to the under, minus $1.60, 2.5 rounds in the co-main event, but I think that's a strong play here. I like the Benoit St. Denis price point here. As much as I love Patty the Batty, as my dad taught me years ago, you got to bet with your head, not with your heart. So I think it is the god of war here, Benoit St. Denis. And I do think we're going to go to the decision here for Corey Sandhagen against Mario Bautista. Maybe a parlay piece here for the over, because it is juiced heavily to the over. But I don't see this thing finishing before we get to 15 minutes here in that third to last fight on the card. A really deep card that we mentioned. And I will be sprinkling a little bit on Bobby King Green and T-Rex, Terrence McKinney, inside of 1 minute at plus $4, Rob. I love your phrase. We're getting chaos in a bottle.
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3: 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Dustin Swielsen on desk with Kelly Bidlin to discuss with Dallin, plus Greg Peterson on this All-Star week off, talking about the All-Star game and the Home Run Derby, as will Adam Burke, as will Wes Reynolds. It's A Numbers Game. Dustin Swielsen, Kelly Bidlin, right here at Visa, 10 a.m. Eastern, 7 a.m. Pacific, the Sports Betting Network.
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7: VSiN Prime Time, Will Hill, Matt Humans. I'm here at the Circa Resort and Casino, downtown Vegas. And for the big soccer games during the World Cup, this book has been packed. Stadium Swim has been too. Will, right now in Vegas, it's about 110 every afternoon. I know it's been hot on the East Coast too, but probably not as hot as 110, right? Do you have a pool in your backyard?
8: No, we don't. Probably need one because it's been a hot summer. The last couple weeks it's been on and off between unbearable and just hot. I know you like the heat, so you love when it's 100-110 degrees, and you get plenty of it living in Vegas, right?
7: I love it. Best time of the year. And in fact, you're going to be out in Vegas, I think, in about 2 weeks, right? Maybe 2.5 weeks.
8: Yeah, early August, which is a good reminder. I should probably let the bosses know that I'll be there and can do some of these shows in studio with you, so it should be fun.
7: Look forward to getting you out here in studio. Hey, on Saturday, we're going to have a packed house here. It's going to be World Cup soccer doubleheader and also a big-time UFC fight. Let's talk soccer first. Norway, England. England off a big win in Mexico City, and some have speculated, could there be a letdown? I don't know about that, but Norway has got a legit star here in Haaland, and he's a stud. Norway, England, a really interesting matchup. And that game is going to be played in Miami. That's the early game on Fox on Saturday. The late game is Argentina. Well, Lionel Messi has been remarkable in this tournament. Argentina-Switzerland is the late game in Kansas City. I would think most people would expect England and Argentina to advance, but I don't know if it's going to be that simple. Will, if you've been watching, and I know you have, Argentina has had to survive two scares, and especially one major scare, to stay alive in this tournament. Do you think Messi does it again?
8: Yeah, it's been a fun tournament too. I don't have any plays in these games. I always kind of defer towards the under anytime you get, you know, the point of the tournament where it's an elimination game, and elimination games in any sport where there's a clock, the under probably the best instinct to play it. But that did not get home on Friday with that game getting over. U.S. Belgium went over, so they obviously don't all stay under. But I know the Bear, Chris Felica, he says that's one of his favorite things to bet in all of sports, under on soccer games when there's an elimination game. So That would be the way I would play it, but nothing I've played. And you're on top of it. You're like Alexi Lawis here. You know all these players and you know the team. So how much World Cup have you been betting and how much have you been watching?
7: Not much. I think I've made five or six bets. I do have France to win the whole thing at 5-1, and hopefully France can push through. It's going to be a battle of the Titans on a Tuesday, France against Spain.

0: in the other half of the bracket. That's semi. I talked to Alex Blowers, VSIN soccer analyst, on the way out of the studio tonight, and I said, is France going to beat Spain? He nodded his head and said, yep, they're going to win. So he gave me confidence that France is going to advance to the championship game. We'll see who's on the other half of the bracket, Norway, England, and Argentina, Switzerland, the two semis on Saturday. France and Spain will play on Tuesday, and then the winners from Saturday's matches will play on Wednesday as the World Cup gets down to the final four. Right now we've got six teams left, and it's been a great tournament. It really has been, I think, a pretty cool diversion for a lot of people, even those of us who are not normal soccer fans or soccer bettors here for the past month. Will, let's look at the baseball card on Saturday and what best bets we might have on the card. And the West Sacramento A's have been a bet-against team. And the A's have our favorite pitcher on staff on the mound on Saturday, but is that enough to bet against the A's? Gage Jump, the young lefty, is going to go for the A's against the White Sox, and Eric Fetty, former first-round pick, former UNLV pitcher. A's, White Sox in Chicago. Right now, the A's, who have lost 11 of their past 12, are slight favorites here at Circa, minus 115. White Sox at minus 105. Will, are you in that, I guess, are you kind of in that groove right now where it's in A's games, it's either bet against or pass, or do you like Gage Jump enough to think the A's might actually win one tomorrow?
1: I like Gage Jump, but he was not great last time out against Miami. That was on Sunday when Perez carried that perfect game deep into the game, and they pulled him. I know something that drives you and I both crazy.
0: Yep.
1: But, I mean, it would be White Sox or pass. Haven't bet it yet, but this A's team is really hard to back right now.
0: Yeah, everything's going wrong for the A's. Not much going right. And even though I like Gage Jump, there's no way I'm going to bet the A's and lay any sort of price tomorrow against the White Sox. That's one of the top games, I guess, on the Saturday card. Hopefully Cam Schlittler is the best pitcher going on Saturday. Off a really strong start against the Tampa Bay Rays. Schlittler needed it because he got bombed by the Tigers in his previous start. Schlittler went eight innings, allowed four hits, and was really in bounce-back form in that win against Tampa Bay. Now he's going to be on the road against Miles Michaelis and the Washington Nationals. And will this Nationals team can hit? Schlittler is priced high here. I'm obviously not going to lay 195. Total is 9. What's your handicap of Yankees-Nationals with Cam Schlittler against Michaelis?
1: I might actually lay the 1.5 here. Michaelis stinks, gives up a bunch of homers, gives up a bunch of hard contact. He's a bet-against pitcher. I don't like laying the 1.5, but if I'm going to do it, I'm going to do it with a road team where I know I get the 9 at-bats. It's a pitching mismatch. It's hard to lay $2 in a baseball game, but you know what? Yankees win by 1, I'll get burned. You can put me down for Yankees minus 1.5. I think they win the game by multiple runs.
0: Well, I hope you're right. Hopefully Cam Schlittler, our AL Cy Young favorite, gets it done for the second straight start against the Nationals. How about in San Diego on Saturday night, Trey Yesavage, Walker Buehler. Yesavage and Buehler go head-to-head. Blue Jays are the underdogs here. Padres open 120. Five at Circa, take back on Toronto plus 105, total of 8. And Trey Yesavage has not been as great as he was in the postseason in 2025. I'm not saying he's a bet against pitcher, but I had probably higher expectations for Yesavage, and definitely higher expectations for the Blue Jays this season, Will.
1: Yeah, I don't think it's a game I have much interest in betting. I guess it would be the plus money, but your points about Yesavage are well taken. Let me ask you this. Do you think Mason Miller is on the Padres here in a couple weeks, or do you flip him and say, you know what, there's no point on a bad team to have a great closer. It's like having a great kicker on a bad football team. Okay, you lost the game 37-3 instead of 37-0. I would look at – I know they gave up a lot for him. I would look at flipping him and trying to get some prospects back. What would your thought be on Miller and what he does here going forward, what the Padres do at the deadline?
0: Padres are right around 500, 14 games behind the Dodgers. Not completely out of the playoff race, but they're not good enough to make – any sort of noise in the postseason. What I want to see happen is I want the Yankees to make a big move for Mason Miller. I don't know if it's going to happen. Probably not. But I think the Padres definitely got to shop him around and see what they can get. There's so many teams, Will, and you know it, there's so many teams with bad bullpens or teams that need bullpen help. And if you put Mason Miller at the back end of, let's say, the Yankees bullpen, that makes a world of difference. I would love that move, and I think the Padres will probably see what they can get. You have to. You have to shop them around, see what's out there. And by the way, talking about the West Sacramento A's, they are 11. They are now 12 games under 500. The Yankees, four and a half behind the Tampa Bay Rays as of Friday night. And I would believe that the Padres, being so far back to the Dodgers, if they don't play well over the next 3 weeks, are going to look to move more than one player. All right, Saturday night, UFC 329 in Vegas, and this is going to be a major fight night. And like I said, the circuit is going to be packed out of Stadium Swim at the book. I'll probably be over here at Circuit watching this fight. Conor McGregor back for the first time in about 5 years. Max Holloway probably going to stand toe-to-toe with him. It's going to be a firefight in the first couple rounds. Holloway up to minus 245 here at Circuit. He was 215 yesterday. I don't want to count out Conor here. He's in much better shape, it appears, this week than I expected he would be. And you got to respect his power and his motivation. But I think if this goes past two rounds, and it should, his cardio's always been a question. And Max Holloway can probably wear him out and win this fight in the third or fourth round, maybe in the fifth. Super Dave Ross was on the show with us tonight, and Super Dave said he thinks Holloway could win this by decision. It could go five. Let's hear from Conor McGregor about what he's got to prove after being away from the fight game for so long.
2: You're not going to lay a glove on me this time. It's a different animal coming back. I've got a lot to prove here. And who am I proving it to? You, to myself. So you're up against it.
0: All right. Will, are you going to be watching this fight on Paramount on Saturday night? Do you gather your kids around the TV to watch the cage match?
1: I'll be watching it. I'm not, you know, it's not appointment viewing for me usually watching UFC, but this is a big story. For years, you know, if you're a fringe fan or not really a fan of UFC, it's like, who's the biggest star? To have a star like McGregor back, I think, is a good story. Almost 5 years to the day since he's been in the octagon. So I'll be excited to watch it.
0: I will, too. I'm probably going to bet Max Holloway, but I would like to get him at a better price. I think there's going to be a flood of Conor McGregor money on fight night, on fight day and fight night, and this price on Holloway should come down. I definitely don't want to lay 245 or 215, but we'll see if it comes down to $2 or a little bit less than that. It's going to be interesting. Typically, a fighter like Conor draws a lot of action at a price, at a plus price, on the day of the fight. Hey, the VSiN NFL betting guide is out now. 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
12: 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Gil Alexander in San Francisco. We get tweets at Beating the Book. Dr. Van Nostrad talking about The Miz. I was trying to think of a recent comp. Of course, he didn't throw a 104, but he does remind me of the freak, Timmy Lincecum. Thoughts? Yes, certainly in terms of lankiness,
13: yeah, body
12: and,
13: type,
12: and slight of build, the fact that they can actually generate the velocity, especially in the case of The Miz, I like that comp. Two-time Cy Young Award winner, Timmy Lincecum, by the way. Cheap prop bets. There's nothing more American than being able to make money, even if that means you place a bet against an American team, as Chris Felica did. And then NCI95 Gambler, where do I collect my CLV winnings? So much for having great value. He's got Mikel Oyarzabal to win the Golden Boot at 50-1. Yeah. Yeah. Actually, not really CLV-ish now, is it?
13: No.
12: So, before we get to Jordan Sherwood, because we want to talk about UFC 309, real quick, because you before the World Cup started, Kelly, Felica had a bet in terms of the number of games that went to penalty kicks, and you decided to bet it differently.
13: Yeah, because, you know, I'm a smart soccer bettor, and I just outsmarted myself, basically. So, current update here, it is, and at the same VIG, I'm pretty sure, Chris Felica bet over 4.5 games to end in a shootout. We're currently stand at 4, so he needs one more, okay? I found another market of total made penalty kicks in the entire tournament set at 55. So that included shootouts and any penalty kicks that would take place in the course of play. That was listed at 55. I'm sitting there doing the math, and it was minus 250 to the over, so same VIG. I'm sitting there doing the math. I'm like, I think this is a better bet. This is a better bet. No way. In kind of thinking both of these are probably, if you're going to go over on both, probably both get home, right?
12: Yeah.
13: No way a middle could occur here. Oh, we are looking right at that, Gil. We are sit at 4 shootouts. So all Chris needs is one more for his over to hit. We only sit at 39 made penalty kicks, if my math is right, because we are currently in the lowest make percentage on penalty kicks in any World Cup ever. So we're sitting on 39 made penalty kicks. I need 16 more to get home just to push.
12: I don't mean to laugh at your misfortune, but said to Kelly, yeah. I was like, yeah, because weren't there like a couple of these penalty kicks where like 3-2, 3-2? Goes, oh no, it's the worst historically.
13: Dude, it's so, like 66%. They're making like 2/3 of them. It's incredible.
12: It's all, you didn't factor in the stutter steps, man,
13: yeah,
12: and the pirouettes,
13: yeah. Yeah, the
12: and all that other stuff
13: beforehand,
12: that
13: yeah.
12: I don't know if our next guest is enjoying the World Cup, but he sure is enjoying UFC stuff throughout the years with us. UFC 329 is this weekend, the long-awaited return of Conor McGregor. Jordan Sherwood joins us now, courtesy of the Progressive Guest Line. Jordan, good morning to you, sir. Are you watching any World Cup?
14: Oh, yeah. I think, how could you not? I mean, especially with, obviously, it being here in the time zone that works for us. But it's been such an exciting World Cup, and I think it's filled with stars. Like, people are now watching the EPL and watching other professional leagues. They know these familiar faces, these familiar names, and they're performing well. You were just talking about Lionel Messi and the golden boot bets that are happening. Like, he's performing well in his final World Cup. So absolutely been watching, and we'll be watching later on today.
12: Jordan Sherwood, by the way, MMA advisor for Fat Jack Sports, co-host of the Unnamed MMA podcast. Follow him on Twitter at Wood on ESPN 1000. Jordan, who off air, I believe, said some version, Kelly, you'll correct me if I'm wrong here, some version of Gil can do nothing for me in a social setting. I'm all about Kelly in a social setting. I believe that's
13: what he said. Exactly what he said. Yeah,
12: I think that's exactly.
14: Well, I mean, I'm also speaking from personal experience. You know, Gil, you and I have not hung out. Kelly and I have multiple times.
12: That's true.
14: So I just know what I'm going to get on a Bidlin night out, and I'm all in on a Bidlin night out. So,
13: there you go.
14: Gil, yeah. Let's get you to Chicago, and we'll change it up.
12: Yeah, you'll be disappointed. You will be. It'll be disappointing. Okay, let me ask you about the main event here for UFC 329. This is at T-Mobile in Vegas. 13 years ago, Conor McGregor won a decision against a young Max Holloway. We have not seen Conor McGregor in 5 years, has not fought in 5 years. After he got beat by Dustin Poirier 2 times in a row. The second one was just brutal. He's now broken bone in the leg, if I recall correctly. He's now 37 years old. Jordan, I mean, he can't be any good, Conor McGregor, at this point, can he?
14: Well, here's what I'll say. You know it's a Conor McGregor fight week when his price is going in a completely different direction from when it opened.
13: Yep.
14: He opened at plus 390. He opened another plus 320. He's now sitting at plus 170, plus 180. And I absolutely love it. I absolutely love it because you are right. 5 years removed. He hasn't been training. He hasn't been in the gym. He's now 37 years of age. He's fighting in a weight class he's only performed in once before. And albeit, Max Holloway has never fought at 170 pounds, but Conor McGregor, if you get past the aura and get past the mind games, he is not the same fighter that he once was, dominating 145 and winning 2 belts. This is a layup fight, in my opinion, for Max Holloway and Max Holloway backers if he survives that first 5 minutes. That first 5 minutes is going to be difficult because the one thing that does not leave you if you change weight classes, especially going up, is your power. But the speed that Conor McGregor used to have won't be there. The timing, the familiarity won't be there. And Max Holloway has been fighting. That's all he does is fight. So I love Max Holloway in this fight.
13: Great.
12: A layup. If he gets past the first 5 minutes, it's a layup.
13: Yeah.
12: That's what I heard right there.
13: I don't know about you, Gil, but I've been sitting here for 2 weeks thinking, man, I don't want to bet against Conor McGregor, and I know I'm going to have to because of exactly what Jordan's talking about. We've seen this with so many fights before. This is going to move $2. Who knows where it even closes at on Saturday. I'm not rushing to bet it, but it's going to be Max Holloway for me, too. I'm gonna be
12: just wait a little longer. So Jordan, you're betting Holloway, no rush to bet Holloway on the money line, but you're going to, at this point, you can bet him on the money line. And you're also betting him.
14: I think that he could get the $2, even $1.90 come fight night. I really do. He's at, like I said, sitting around 225, 220. I like him via TKO at $1.25. I like the over at 2.5 at $1.21. I think that is Max Holloway's path to the easiest way drag Conor McGregor into the deep waters. Max Holloway is known for his cardio. Sure, maybe his speed will be impacted a little bit because of the weight difference, 155 to 170, but he's still a fantastic boxer. He's definitely not the same fighter that he was when they fought that many years ago. And again, he's been fighting the best of the best. Well, Conor McGregor's been doing whatever he was doing. Max Holloway was knocking out Justin Gaethje, the current lightweight champion of the world. He was going five rounds with Charles Oliveira, the former lightweight champion of the world. He was in there with Ilia Topuria, who just lost to Justin Gaethje. He's been there with the best of the best, been doing it since Conor McGregor's been out. I would not be surprised if that price point goes down, fire off a Max Holloway come fight night.
15: Yeah, fought Poirier, too, among the fights he's had as well, Max Holloway. What about the co-main, Paddy Pimblett, Benoit Saint-Denis?
14: Yeah, I mean, I think actually this is a very important fight for both guys. I think I could see either side winning, but recency bias, I'm going to go with Paddy Pimblett. He went five rounds with now the current lightweight champion of the world, Justin Gaethje, and understood that he can't just walk forward and take shots. That's not a good strategy. He's going to have some submission advantages against Benoit Saint-Denis. I think some grappling advantages if it gets there as well. And a very important fight. But I also think Saint-Denis is a tough customer and a tough guy to get out of there. So actually, my play on this fight is the over at 1.5 and over at 2.5. I think this is going to the judges' scorecards. I don't think we're going to see it finished, despite both guys being violent finishers. And I do believe Paddy Pimblett is the side to be on, but I'm not going to bat an eye if you're siding with BSD. The over is my play, though, in this fight.
15: Over is the play. And then the fight before the co-main and the main, Corey Sandhagen, Mario Bautista, they fought once before. Bautista took it on short notice, didn't he? How do you feel this
14: one? He did, yeah. And it was well early on in Bautista's career. I think he's looked great since then. I think he's got the boxing and the grappling, especially Corey Sandhagen struggles with strong grapplers. His takedown defense is not the best. If Bautista could get inside, Corey Sandhagen's great footwork, very good length and size for the division. But in my opinion, Sandhagen is always the bridesmaid, never the bride. I think Bautista can challenge for a championship in that weight class. I love him at plus money. He looked great in his last fight as an underdog against Vinicius Oliveira. So I think he wins the fight, and he's straight up on the money line, the guy to take in this fight.
15: Real quick, the other two on the main card, what do you got?
14: Yeah, King Green, I think, opens up the main card in a fantastic fashion, despite Terrence McKinney being a fan.
15: Real quick, the other two on the main card, what do you got?
14: Yeah, King Green, I think, opens up the main card in a fantastic fashion, despite Terrence McKinney being a fan's finish or gets the finish. So I love King Green. And as I mentioned, the two plays in the main event, Max Holloway Moneyline and Max Holloway TKO.
15: Cool. Jordan, appreciate it very much. Thank you.
14: Always love chatting with you guys. Talk soon.
15: Jordan Sherwood, everybody. UFC 329 this weekend right here in Vegas. Fezzik coming up.
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19: What's going to happen with LeBron James? I have a bet on him, by the way. I got down in a prediction market at around even money to go to Cleveland.
20: All right, not bad. I think it's going to be Cleveland. Shams is reporting it's down to three teams.
19: Mm-hmm.
20: If it's down to three teams, why is Golden State still up there in the 18%?
19: I agree.
20: There's no Philadelphia. Brian Windhorst says that the Sixers are in this. The more I think about it, I don't think it's going to be Miami.
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2: I think they did what they had to compete with LIV, but now that LIV is going away, I think moving towards a different format, guys, what this is going to do is no more of these no-cut events. It's going to be 120-player fields as opposed to these like 72. There's going to be cuts in all of these. There's going to be more tournaments with bigger prize pools attached. Yeah, you might not get everybody every single week, Wes, but you will get more players kind of dipping in and dipping out, and so we won't have these tournaments where you and I and Kelly come on here and go, well, nobody's playing this tournament. There'll be more incentive for some of these guys to play some of these tournaments they haven't in years past. Hats off for the tour for not sitting on the fact that LIV's going away and just going, oh, okay, well, we got rid of those guys, good on us. From what I'm seeing, it does seem like it's good changes in my opinion.
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3: 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We'll break down both matchups. 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NBA Summer League continues as well. We're getting closer and closer to the postseason. 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
5: Rolling along on a Friday edition of VSiN by the Books, Jensen Lewis alongside the Boots, Mark Belusis, UFC 329 on deck. We had the great Dave Ross join us yesterday on his vacation. Very kind of him to do that. The man we visit with usually on Fridays, also back from a little vacay. In the heart of it all, the great Lou Finocchiaro joining us here. Of course, VSiN betting analyst, Bout Business, and Sneak Teeth podcast host. You can follow him at GamLou on X. Brother, great to talk to you as always. In one of my favorite road cities as a big leaguer, there was always something great about getaway day in Kansas City. The road clubhouse manager would always bring us a different variation of Kansas City barbecue. You've never seen grown men with shopping bags full of to-go boxes so that we could eat it on the plane. They had to wake us up. The flight attendants would come down the aisle when we were on approach to our next city to wake us up after the food coma. Is that what you had in the great flyover states?
6: Absolutely. No question. Kansas City barbecue. First of all, you're in the Midwest, and you're starting out with some of the greatest pork that you can begin with. So you're starting with great product, and then the way they smoke it and the variations of sauces. Arthur Bryant's kind of grainy and vinegary yet. You got Gates that's got a little bit more body and power. I love Kansas City. It's a great city, and it was a real fun 3 days. And yes, I was all over the barbecue, as you can tell.
7: I love barbecue. Yeah, no, listen, there's nothing like a good barbecue spot. Lou, when you get into UFC 329, let's talk about the main event. What's your take on McGregor and Holloway?
6: Okay, so I'll try and be brief and succinct here. I don't trust McGregor. I believe that this fight at 170 favors him, or at least it's drawn to him, because Max has never fought at 170. He's the one moving up, and it's closer to McGregor's walking around weight, or at least it's attainable for McGregor walking around at 2 or 205. I believe that the weigh-ins today that McGregor will probably pull some form of stunt where he misses weight. The show must go on. The UFC needs the main event. They'll put Max in a very, very difficult position, and so I really want to wait and watch those weigh-ins. If McGregor steps on the scale first, weighs 170 and walks off, then that's an indication that we're going to get his best. And I regard his best as 5 or 6 minutes of frenetic power fighting. He will want to go to the center of the ring and invite Max into the center in the first round. And if Max acquiesces, that's how Connor can win. However, If Max plays it smart, uses his jab and his length, he's taller, longer, and can force Connor into that six-minute mark, I think then it becomes a guy standing next to a fence painting it, and I believe it becomes a one-sided fight. I chose earlier in the week to take Max Holloway inside the distance, meaning any finish, and that was then minus 125. It's closer to minus 135 or so now at the DraftKings where I found that. However, this line has been going down since open, and it will continue to go down and aggressively, I believe, as we get closer to the drop of the puck, because the Conor McGregor fans and that tsunami wave of money is going to come in late. If you can catch Max at minus 195 or less, even minus 200, I think you're looking at some really good value. I love the fact that Max has been very active. He's fought the elite of the division while Conor McGregor has tried to overcome a broken leg, various courtroom issues, 5 years off at 37 years old. I think this is Max's fight if he uses his head.
5: Yeah, it's like me trying to come back and get into a save situation on the road against vintage Yankee Bomber lineups like I did as a young, spry 23-year-old. We'll see what Conor McGregor has later on tomorrow night. Another good one in the main card, Benoit Saint-Denis, a short favorite here against Patty Pimblett. Very interesting to see where you are in this handicap. I believe you kind of like the live dog here. Line is a little bit tighter here. Benoit Saint-Denis minus $1.48 on the money line here at DraftKings. Patty Pimblett plus $1.24. Lou, still like where that price point ends for Patty Pims?
6: Yeah, I liked it better at open, Jensen, when he was plus 170. We've seen a little money come in towards the Patty side. Patty's a guy that mimics Connor, and I don't like Connor nor his shtick. Patty hasn't had the legal problems, so I'll back off of my dislike just because I don't like his mouth. That said, I'm a fight handicapper, and not a matchmaker. And so for that reason, I have to respect Patty's power. I have to respect the fact that he went five rounds full with Gaethje in his last fight. He's on the bounce. And really, Patty is a really large, structured, strong lightweight. And he'll come in at 172 pounds after he weighs in today. Meanwhile, Benoit Saint-Denis really has a little bit of a curve to his performance. For the first 6 or 7 minutes of the fight, he is scorching hot, but he tends, because he's a big, strong guy, uses a lot of early wrestling, he can slow down. I think, again, Patty navigates this fight into the second round where his striking can begin to take form and maybe tire Benoit Saint-Denis out. I like Patty as a live dog, even though I'm not crazy about him and his personality.
7: Lou, how about Bautista and Sandhagen? What's your take on that matchup in UFC 329?
6: Well, just like Holloway and McGregor, this is a rematch. This is from 7 years ago, and Sandhagen was a top 10 fighter, top 12 fighter in the division. He lost an opponent, and on short notice, Bautista stepped in as a debuting UFC fighter and lost a relatively competitive decision. Bautista since has become a full-grown man. These two guys are both, you know, ranked 4 and 5 respectively. This is a great eliminator. I love the position Bautista's in based on his ability, his strength, his grappling, and specifically his wrestling. The only time we saw Sandhagen overwhelmed was against Aljamain Sterling some years ago. Bautista has the ability to fight very, very similarly. Bautista is a live dog in this fight, and especially based on the revenge factor.
5: All right, Lou Finocchiaro joining us as he always does on a Friday here, VSiN betting analyst, Bout Business and Sneak Tee podcast host as well. You know I'm a sucker for a method of victory prop whenever you have it, and I absolutely love where you're going on the prelims card here. Cesar Almeida on the money line is just short of 2-1, but you like him via finish at a little more elevated price. Give me your handicap there.
6: Yeah, I mean, Cesar Almeida is a pretty competent kickboxing specialist that beat Alex Pereira back in the kickboxing days. And so while he isn't a capable mixed martial artist, he has to be regarded with some kind of respect. And his in this fight, he's getting a guy that's pretty dangerous in Pinas. However, Pinas is a debuting fighter. He's gone from 265 at open to 225, and I believe that's based on Almeida's potential. I like Almeida here in any form of finish. On DraftKings, it would read by KO, submission, or DQ. And that price plus 350. Now you're taking a short dog that's supposed to be that has more experience, and I think he's got the chance to chop Pinas down. I don't really like that price on Pinas is too aggressive, and I'm going to go with the underdog here in a finish spot.
7: Lou, we've still got three matches to go in this World Cup quarterfinals. France is already through. Any of the next three matchups, whether it be Norway, England, we're going to get Belgium and Spain, anything you like in terms of the World Cup here moving forward?
6: Boy, I was doing jumping jacks on Colombia for weeks, and I have to disclose that because that took a little wind out of the sails of the way they spit up on themselves against Switzerland, and right now it looks like the big four. That's how everyone has it priced. But this Norway team and this young Haggard, excuse the pronunciation if that's wrong, that team looks like they got some momentum to me. I think a lot of people like them and want them to win, and they've sucked me right up in their wake as well. Also, what I'm trying to find is one more plus one, because if I can get each dog in regulation at plus one, I'll play a round robin with them because there's got to be one or two going to upset the apple cart. And let me qualify myself. I don't bet soccer until 3 weeks ago. So, take my positions with a grain of salt, please.
8: We will do that, but we will take your food and barbecue recommendations anytime you have them. Buddy, always great to catch up with you. Godspeed and great luck tomorrow for your UFC 329 handicapping. Again, the great Lou Finocchiaro, About Business and Sneak Tea podcast. Wherever you get your podcasts, please give him a like and a follow, as well as following him on X at GamLou. Thank you, buddy. We'll catch up with you again next week.
6: Thanks for having me, guys. Good luck, everyone.
8: There he is, the great Lou Finocchiaro, right here on a Friday, as he always is. I'm VSiN by the books. Best bets upcoming. We have a shocker, an absolute shocker across the pond. Scottie Scheffler in the news. We'll tell you when you come back.
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15: Money Moves with Stormy Bonantoni and Jonathan Von Tobel. 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We said it to the over minus 120. 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
19: 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We have begun the main event, the second men's semi at Wimbledon. Jannik Sinner, world number one. Novak Djokovic, the all-time leader in Grand Slam titles at 24, on serve in the first set, 3-3. We have the over 38.5 game. So just keep holding serve, people. It's all we want.
20: It feels like, back. Feels like okay? A long five-setter. Yeah, yeah, I'm back. I'm just dying laughing at this Buddhist man tweet. But what, like a top five Buddhist man tweet. That's what I'm going to say. All time.
19: Buddhist man quoting me. Chris, I need a one-word answer. I asked this of Paul Carr. Is Messi the greatest player of all time? Felica, quote, generational thing. Then he says, whale capper. Oh, man, because I asked him the same thing on something. And then of course, Matt Grissom, most famously. Who's going to win? I need a one-word answer. Who's going to win? He goes, Georgia Tech. I said, I need one word. He goes, Georgia. Yeah. No Emu Doug. No Emu Doug says, I have schemes for Cy Young. The MLB should ignore the stats and concern themselves with his self-esteem like the NBA. Still pissed about my Jokic bets. Yeah. Yeah. Not going to be the year for Skeens with that, that's for sure. Looks like it's going to be 4-3. Keep on holding, sir. That's all I ask. So yesterday, Kelly, by the way, Fezzik at the top of the hour. Steve Fezzik in studio. Kelly Bidlin will remain on the desk. This should be fun. Yesterday, we said, hey, let's go through all the NFC divisions. And because we don't shut up about anything, we only got through two of them. Want to do the other two?
20: Yeah,
19: let's do the
20: and
19: other
20: then
19: two.
20: Then we were talking about, Danny and I were talking about the show like we usually do afterward and what we're going to put in the next day. Totally forgot about it. I called him like an hour later. I was like, oh, yeah, it was NFC divisions. We never made it through.
19: Two
20: more to do.
19: You know, what's bad, though, is that we're going to pick up where we left off with the NFC South. And the truth is, I don't have much to say about it because, Kelly, I don't know. Buccaneers, Saints, Panthers, Falcons, the usual suspects. with the Buccaneers lined at 8.5 wins, the Saints and Panthers lined at 7.5, and the Falcons bringing up the derriere at 6.5 to win the division. The Bucs are +164. The Saints are +265. This is at DraftKings. Panthers are +310. The defending NFC South champ Panthers, correct, at +310. Mm-hmm. And then the Falcons at +425. Dude, may I call you dude? I genuinely have no conviction here. If you made me make a bet, I'd make it on the Panthers. Like you like to say, you should copyright this. Do we even know if Bryce Young, is any good? We don't. But I have no real conviction here. I'm always amused by people who have tremendous conviction in this division from a year-to-year standpoint. I simply do not.
20: So this is, and just kind of to continue my theme from yesterday, this is going to apply to every NFC division we talk about. It's dog or pass Dave Tooley type. Like, this is, I think there's going to be a lot of love for the Saints team with what they did off the end of last year. Yeah, okay, maybe. I still got to see more of that, Gil. Like, yeah, I think there are some weapons there. If they really solved all the quarterback problems, I need to see more. And we often talk about it. We talk about these win totals all throughout the season. No reason you have to make a bet before the season. You can wait and see if you want to. I'm kind of interested to see how much the Bucs have truly fallen off, if they have at all. I mean, I think they have with Mike Evans out the door, but how much have they really fallen off? I don't know. Kind of like you're hinting at with the rest of this division, that isn't all that great in my opinion. I think the Bucs could probably still get home. Like I said, Panthers won this last year with 8 wins. I don't know how much it's really going to require to win this division. So
19: what you just pointed out, for those who forget, Panthers 8-9, Buccaneers 8-9, Falcons 8-9 last year. That was how the Falcons won. Panthers won on tiebreakers. Saints at the bottom, 2 games back at 6-11.
20: Yep.
19: So. That's what happened last year, and to me it's kind of reflective. And again, with the Falcons, you have the Tua situation, right? We believe Tua starts the season. We believe Michael Penix comes in at some point. So I don't know that they're. I mean, a lot of people still love the talent that exists on that team, both offensively and defensively. But as long as your quarterback situation is murky. And if you're not a Tua believer, I guess you can't be that bullish on the Falcons.
20: Yeah, see, and this is so Panthers. I bet the under on the win total, so I can't sit here and say I think the Panthers really have a strong chance in this division. I've got, like you joked about, I've got my Bryce Young question still. This is the third toughest schedule based on win totals in the NFL. The Panthers have, and the Falcons. I think all of these teams have their flaws, Gil. If I had to make a division bet today, it would be on the Atlanta Falcons. You're going to give me over 4-1, and I could probably say I've got the best weapons of any team here. I think there's a lot of comps that you could make between Saints and Falcons with what they're doing offensively, what they have around the quarterback, and then what the questions are at quarterback. So if anything, if I had to make a bet, it would be Falcons. But I don't think this is a division I'm going to end up having a bet preseason in.
19: So I agree with every little thing you said there, which is, as I was talking about the Falcons, I was sort of trying to convince myself to go Falcons. You're right. If you forced me to make a bet, actually, it probably is just take the long shot Falcons at +425. You're probably right. That's probably the bet to make. Have I made the bet? Do I intend to make it imminent that I'm going to make the bet? Yeah. I don't, right? Mm-hmm. But if you made me, I would. The NFC West, not like the NFC South at all. The direct opposite, where you have the defending Super Bowl champion Seahawks, the would-be favorites, right? Not the would-be Super Bowl champions, but the actual short shots to win the Super Bowl this coming year in the Los Angeles Rams, having acquired Myles Garrett. And then you have the 49ers, which I have a win total over bet on and believe there's a lot to like about the Niners. Remember, the Niners finished in third in this division last year with a 12-5 record with a bevy of injuries. And then there's the Cardinals. One of these teams is not like the other. While these other teams are acquiring Myles Garrett, in the Rams' case, the Cardinals are having a contract dispute with Jacoby Brissett, just to give you a contrast of what's going on there. If the Niners were longer...
20: Yeah,
19: I would say that they're the bet to make here, because again, if you go 12-5 and you have 64 missed games by your 6 top paid players last year, which is exactly what happened, including the playoffs, by the way, 64 games, That's actually the bet. But you know what, Kelly? 305 is not long enough for me.
20: Yeah, so this is one. I think we're on the same page here. Correct order of these four teams, right? Odds-wise, Rams, so. Seahawks, 49ers, Cardinals. I'm confident about that. I'm not confident there should be this big of a gap between Rams, Seahawks, and 49ers division prices. However, I'm with you. I don't know that 3-1 is long enough on the Niners with those other two teams in front, and I don't know that 2-1. I think the Seahawks are still a very, very good football team. Over 2-1 on the Super Bowl champions for to win the division. I mean, those it would be 49ers or Seahawks if I had to make a bet, but I'm a little bit surprised these division prices aren't a little bit more contested. Like, I would have no, as good as I think the Rams are, absolutely no interest in betting even money on them to win this division.
19: No, no. Because stuff happens, man. Mm-hmm. You just have the wrong injury, and that just goes by the wayside. Okay, so I'm going to ask you to think back to last week when we were doing the AFC divisions. If I said to you, okay, of all of the eight divisions, what's the single bet you like the most to win any division from any team? What is it?
20: Yeah, you need a different co-host for this question. That would be the Buffalo Bills to win the AFC East because that's the only one that I've bet so far.
19: Okay. Buffalo Bills to win the AFC East.
20: I have bet that. I have bet that. I don't know about you. I haven't made any other division bets.
19: Yeah, I haven't made a division bet yet, but I would say that the best one for me is a homer bet. I would think Washington to win the NFC East at like over $4, just based on the price. I think that's a murky division that a team like Washington, if it breaks the right way, they could actually win that division. So that to me by price, in terms of just like the surest thing based on the number, mm-hmm. I see your Buffalo Bills. I actually raise you to the Detroit Lions. I know there's a lot of fans of the Packers and the Vikings and Bears are going to be like, dude, why are you so sure about that? I just think, again, the Lions, next to the Niners, lost the most games by injury last year, mm-hmm. especially their secondary got crushed. Their schedule is phenomenally easy this year. They had a plus 68-point differential finishing last year, which just doesn't happen. I think it's the Lions' year in the NFC North. I think they bounce back there. So,
20: I like it, Gil. You know what? As I'm sitting here thinking through all of them, second, if I had to make a bet today, second favorite might actually be that Falcons number. Just take a number.
19: Falcons and Skins sort of in that same category to me. Taking a north of $4 number on both. Fezzik,
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1: I think this team has a chance to be really good this year. I look at Gunnar Stockton returning, and I think he'll be even more improved. The running back room is loaded. The offensive line looks shored up. Just look no further than the tight end room. They've got three dudes that are going to create mismatches at the SEC level, and they'll be able to help out in the run game. And honestly, for Georgia, I think the defense could be really good. The front is loaded and really should secure more pressure and more havoc against their opponents. Right now, I project 9.9 wins for Georgia. I've got these guys favored in 11 games this year. Georgia plays my weakest SEC schedule per my metrics. I think Georgia is a really dangerous bunch, and I would absolutely bet these guys to win the SEC. I like over the win total, but maybe the VIG has priced out any potential edge there.
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2: We are back. First Strike here on VSiN. Dave Ross and Rob Moreno coming at you as we get ready for UFC 329. Yes, as he says, Rob, the king is back. Conor McGregor back into our MMA lives this Saturday night. Before we get to all the breakdowns and what a card this is for UFC 329, did you think in your heart of hearts that this fight would actually come to fruition? I know we're not to Saturday yet, but it's so far it looks like we're actually going to see Conor McGregor fight in 2026.
3: It wasn't on my bingo card to actually happen. And you're right, it still hasn't. So I didn't think about that it could still not happen. But I'm pretty sure at this point the UFC is going to make it go down. They're throwing him in the cage no matter what. But yeah, I mean, in 2026, I didn't think Conor McGregor was going to be stepping back into the cage anytime soon. Honestly, it looks like his life has kind of become other things.
2: Right.
3: And when this fight got announced, I couldn't believe it. When I saw Max Holloway, McGregor 2, I was like, no way. This is AI. This is fake, you know, tweets, and this is fake MMA news. We get duped with MMA news all the time.
2: All the time.
3: I was like, no way. But here we are. Conor McGregor week.
2: I mean, I don't know if this is good or bad that Facebook sends out these reminders from, you know, a decade ago, 11 years ago. They sent one of me as the corner man back in my old place in Chicago. And what was I doing 11 years ago this weekend? I was breaking down a Conor McGregor fight against Chad Mendes. And here we are 11 years later, we're still talking about Conor McGregor. Now, that fight I was breaking down, Rob, was at 145 pounds. This one is going to be back at 170. Of course, this is a rematch between these two. And the first time around, I mean, if you go back and watch that first fight, it looks like two completely different people that we're talking about 11 years later, you know, 12 years later here for Conor McGregor against Max Holloway. Clearly, their careers, maybe we didn't know what Max Holloway would become. We certainly saw what Conor McGregor became. And he did become, I think, arguably the biggest draw in the sport, right? You can say, you know, John Jones in his heyday, Ronda Rousey in his heyday. I don't know anybody has captivated the MMA, I guess, mentality or at least imagination quite like Conor McGregor has done for whatever reason. Maybe it's the Irish brogue and the accent. It's the, you know, the certainty that he was going to tell us that he was Mystic Mac and he's going to do all these things. And then he kind of did them. And now he goes away and we haven't seen him in almost a half decade. And yet here he is, and the number keeps coming down lower and lower and lower as the money keeps coming in on Conor McGregor here, Rob. I think I know what to make of this fight, but there are so many uncertainties about it. I wonder if we truly do know what to make of Conor McGregor in 2026.
3: You know, it's a very different landscape in general. Every division's very... So, I mean, this sport is fast. It moves fast. It leaves you behind. It's hard to know what it means when a fighter has disappeared for 5 years and is now just coming back. And it's a whole bunch of new stuff for Max Holloway, too. I mean, we've never seen him at 170. So
2: right.
3: Not only are these guys very different than who they were 13 years ago when they faced off, or 12 years ago, but this is a new division. So much has happened to each of these individuals. I mean, even Conor McGregor, since he last stepped in, I think Max Holloway's had about 8 fights in that time.

0: and we're talking BMF belt, lightweight title fights, yeah. I think featherweight title fight in that time span too. I mean, we're talking two very different last 5 years. It's hard to know what Conor McGregor in 2026 looks like. We could be surprised, or it could be what we all think. I think, you know, when we get to the fight breakdown, but either way, you're right. There's something electric about when McGregor's name is on the marquee, and when he steps into the building, when his music hits it, you know, whether you love him or hate him, there's just something about the guy. I mean, two things can be true, right? Is he kind of a nutcase outside of the cage? Probably. But is he special when he's in the octagon? Yeah. So it's going to be an interesting night for sure.
1: And I think that's the thing with a guy like Conor McGregor, Rob. He's polarizing, right? So it's, you know, fighters throughout history, this is no different than Muhammad Ali, than Floyd Mayweather, than John Jones to a degree, where great fighters of their ilk, they want you to love them or hate them. They just don't want you to have apathy, right? If you don't care about them, that's not going to get people to watch the fight and pay for the fight, or in this case, watch it on Paramount Plus. But that's the thing with Conor McGregor. I think people love him or hate him, but they're going to watch him no matter what he does. Now, I mentioned that this number, Rob, has come way down. You and I have been talking about this fight for several months now as we get ready for UFC 329 here in Las Vegas at T-Mobile. And, you know, you and I gave a first look at it months ago, and I think we both said, whoa, you can get Conor McGregor at over $3 at 170 pounds against Max Holloway. It might be a price point you want to hop on, sight unseen. Now as we get closer to the fight, you can't get that number. You can't even get $2 on Conor McGregor anymore. I'm seeing plus $1.95s out there. And, you know, price points matter in what we do, Rob. And now I kind of look to the other side and I go, woo, is it getting to the point where it feels like the right side might be the Max Holloway side and lay the 225, 220 price point here on Max? Because that feels like a much more playable fight than we were talking about a couple months ago.
0: Yeah, it is crazy how different that number looks. I think everyone thought the same thing we did, and maybe we should have jumped on that 3-1.
1: Yeah.
0: Because, yeah, you said plus 195. I'm seeing plus 185 out here.
1: Ooh,
0: like, it's
1: wow.
0: It has shrunk down. And that's when, like you said, the price points matter, because you got to think about this. Yes, this is at 170, and it's a new division for Max, but we're also talking about a guy who's been away from the cage, and those 5 years are very different for him than most, right? And I'm not picking at what has been going on outside of the cage. It's just he wasn't exactly retired and or even, like, stepped away momentarily. Like, it felt like a UFC career was way in the rearview window for him, and it didn't feel like this comeback was happening. That's the reason we were all surprised. But, you know, let's dive into some numbers, because it's actually very interesting, because I got to model this based off of what he did. And same, you know, Reed Kuhn brings it up all the time. We got to model this as Max Holloway's numbers from his career, not potential 170, and even McGregor's career. We know he's bounced between divisions, so his numbers are also... So I got to treat this as carefully as possible, because I can't just jump in on what the model tells me.
1: Right.
0: Just kind of blind eye. I got to treat it carefully. But yeah, as I mentioned, Max Holloway 5-3 since the last time even McGregor fight. He's competed 8 times, and those aren't 8 easy fights. He's been fighting elite competition for the last 8 years. Now,
1: right,
0: you can make the argument Max has kind of been in some wars, and maybe that storm will kind of catch up to him. But McGregor's probably been laying around. But McGregor, 5-inch reach advantage. So the size, not just physically, but also in the reach, will matter. I mean, it's not often Max Holloway has the reach disadvantage. So obviously he's had a disadvantage against McGregor before. But 5-inch reach advantage is pretty significant, especially when now you're talking about 170 pounds and where
1: right,
0: that power is going to matter. XR percentages, I can only measure what McGregor has done. 63% XR percentage, which isn't bad. That's actually for a guy who kind of had a low last few bouts at the tail end of his chapter. 63% is not bad. Max Holloway's at 67, so there's not a huge difference there in those rounds. So, I mean, as we know, Conor McGregor's always in a fight unless something else happens, right? Broken foot or something.
1: Right.
0: Striking. This is where we think a difference will be made. McGregor lands 5.32 significant strikes per minute. Their absorption rate is also very similar, but Holloway's output is very high, 6.91. We know that. Gumby Vreeland talked about it 2 weeks ago for UFC Baku, and we talked this fight. He talked about it. The volume from Max Holloway could be the difference maker here, because as I mentioned, those were McGregor's numbers 5 years ago. Does he have that speed? Does he have that pop that he used to have? Now 38 years old, stepped away. You know, I mean, it we just don't know. And whatever you hear on the internet, no one knows. No one knows what McGregor will look like until he steps into that cage. So the best we can do is just look at what we have. You know, both these guys are finishers. Both these guys have power.
1: Mm.
0: There's questions around the power. Does McGregor still have it 5 years after removed? Or also, does Holloway translate that power to 170, right? We know he's pushed around featherweights before and destroyed them, even a couple lightweights. But can he do it at 170? We'll see. We know he's got the cardio. We know he's got the tank. That might be the difference maker. One interesting caveat, because I kind of wrote, you know, don't worry about the takedowns, don't worry about the grappling. But here's the interesting thing. McGregor has 5 career takedowns in the UFC. 4 of those were against Max Holloway when they first faced off. I rewatched that fight, and he used the ground. He took him down a couple times. Now, he didn't keep him down. Holloway's extremely hard to keep down. He's got an 80-plus percent takedown defense, but he used it. Now, and here's something I'll ask you, as someone who's equally been watching Conor McGregor fights over the years, but when they fought the first time, especially at featherweight, McGregor was a very different fighter. His fighting style was actually very different. He kind of has evolved into that more boxing style.
1: Yes.
0: And so I'm curious if that will still work against a guy like Max Holloway.
1: That's interesting. Like, the last thing we would expect is takedowns from Conor McGregor. We know they're not coming from Max, right? Like, they're not coming from Max. There's no chance of that. And by the way, this plays into the total, which is sitting at 2.5 here for this this 5-round main event here. And against just slightly to the under is what I'm seeing today as we talk here early in the week. Let's see if that changes. But right now, about $1.20, $1.25 out there to the under 2.5 rounds. Normally, you would think that'd be correlated, right? That if you like the Max Holloway side, you might look to the over. And if you like the Conor McGregor side, you might look to the under. Now, would Conor actually entertain wrestling and grappling because he had the advantage that he had over them over a decade ago? I don't think so. I think you're exactly spot on that his evolution as a fighter, whether that's to his detriment or not, is such that we don't even consider that part of his game anymore that you had to take into account early on, right? My question mark really is for Conor now at this stage, is he solely headhunting? Because if you're headhunting on Max Holloway, unless you're Ilya Topuria, who went to the body, by the way, that's where I think that you can really hurt a guy like at this stage of Max Holloway's. Go to the body and then the head will fall.

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3: I looked at the kryptonite of Max Holloway in the featherweight division was Alexander Volkanovski. There were three incredible fights that Max came out on the short end on, but all those fights went five rounds. I think you could have made a case for Max to win, but they were purely striking for essentially, 15 rounds and three fights. That's the style of fight that I think we're going to see again. Purely a striking match. And if that's the case, I lean back toward the Holloway side. And I go, is Conor McGregor in volume going to be able to out-volume Max Holloway? No way. So the only pathway that I see for victory is Conor McGregor inside the distance and or via KO. And again, Max has been KO'd, as we know, viciously now by Ilia Topuria. And on the other side, I guess the question is, can Max Holloway get Conor McGregor out there? Is there a world that you see where he actually knocks out Conor McGregor, whether it's volume, body shots, Conor's just not the same guy 5 years later, and therefore you can get him out of there at this stage at 170 pounds? I don't know that I see that either. So I kind of look to Max in the over, but I don't know that I see a world where Conor McGregor gets Max Holloway out or beats him in the cards if it goes all 15 in all five rounds here, 25 minutes.
4: I agree. You know, the model, it leans Max Holloway's way. It gives him a 59% win probability. You know, the odds don't strictly fall there. He is kind of that caution tier for my model, but at the same time, I got to treat it with the fact that it thinks Conor McGregor is an active UFC fighter, right?
3: Oh.
4: It thinks he is still competing. This is actually the first time Conor McGregor's entered the model, actually. That's kind of funny. But, you know, I agree. You know, I was looking because I knew when Holloway and Topuria faced off, he made it three rounds taking shots from Topuria. So he's a tough guy to put down. So you're right. Like, it's hard for me to imagine Conor McGregor catching him in the first or second round. And Holloway's a volume guy. He's not the first punch guy. He's the 150th punch is the one that kind of gets you on a Max Holloway fight. So I kind of like the over as well, regardless if you think Conor McGregor's got this. I do agree with you with the over, because I think Holloway's going to put that pressure on, unless McGregor looks absolutely awful, which, you know, we're all hoping he doesn't. But over 2.5 is probably the way to go. And I lean Holloway, even, you know, it's possible that number keeps coming down and I'll keep taking, you know, maybe a minus 200.
3: Rob, that's exactly the way I see it here. To me, the stronger play here, as we talked earlier in the week, is that over 2.5 at -$1.05. It feels like the right price point. Now, what am I missing? Could I be missing the fact, look, we've seen all the workout videos and they look great. And forget about the AI stuff out there that makes, you know, Max Holloway look like he's 100 pounds overweight. All that stuff's right. So Max looks good. Max is going to be in shape. He's going to fill out nicely at 170. Yes, I think he'll be the naturally smaller guy in there against Conor, but I don't think it'll be a decisive disadvantage where all of a sudden he can't handle the shots from Conor 5 years removed. Well, Conor's going to be slower. I mean, I don't think there's any the quickness. The thing about Conor that made him so great at 145 and arguably the greatest featherweight of all time, going back to the Aldo fight in 13 seconds, is his timing was impeccable. And I think that in 2026, to expect that same timing from Conor McGregor against an unbelievable striker in Max Holloway, I think we're kidding ourselves that we think he's going to look that sharp right off the jump in the first 5 minutes and that it can really hurt Max with something. If he doesn't put in body work and he headhunts Max Holloway, he's going to be reaching and searching, and it's going to get over 2.5 rounds. The only thing that could take that away is if Max Holloway somehow knocks out Conor McGregor inside of 2.5 rounds, and I don't know that I see that other possibility playing out right away either. I like Max, and I like the over right now, 2.5, as we talk here midweek. No, not an official play yet, but that's exactly where I'm leaning.
4: I agree. I'm on exactly, I see the fight the exact same way you do, so totally on the same page with you.
3: All right, we'll talk about that fight a little bit more in detail here as we continue, but I do want to talk about the co-main event here, and I think you have an official model play on this one. It's Benoit St. Denis against Paddy the Batty Pimblett. Now, Paddy was undefeated. His O went in dramatic fashion against Justin Gaethje. Now, look, to his point, hey, he went the distance with Gaethje, and he was getting beaten up in that fight against Justin Gaethje. And as he says, Scouts was going to get knocked out. So he's still going with that you just can't get Paddy the Batty out of there. The problem with Benoit St. Denis is, in the God of War, is his cardio can get tested. To me, early in the fight, it's got to be the advantage of BSD. The later, the longer potentially this fight goes, it's Paddy Pimblett. Look, his striking just still doesn't look crisp. If you watch the Gaethje fight, it still looks like even when he hit Gaethje, he doesn't know how to turn his punches over like a true boxer. And to me, can he knock out Benoit St. Denis? Absolutely not. To me, it's got to be some sort of, let me somehow get the fight down to the ground. I got to look to submit Benoit St. Denis. Can you see Paddy Pimblett fighting a hands game with Benoit St. Denis and somehow being at least competitive in a striking match?
4: Man, I love Benoit St. Denis in this fight. You know, it's hard because Paddy Pimblett's stock was rising, and we're not going to compare him to the Jets like we did last episode, but his stock was rising, and he hit the wall against Justin Gaethje, which, looking back, a very respectable loss, because look, yeah. Justin Gaethje has now unified that belt and defeated the undefeated, right? But looking at the numbers, you know, XR percentage for BSD, 73% XR percentage. Now, this is a man who finds finishes or gets finished, of course. But, I mean, he's got one decision in his entire MMA career. That's everything else is early stoppages, whether by win or lose. Yep, that's all he does. Paddy Pimblett's still at 64%. But when you're talking about 70% XR percentage and above, that's very elite. BSD is elite. And I feel like every time I pull up his fights and his next fight, I'm thinking, oh, if he gets this win, he's probably in the title conversation, because they keep matching him up against names. They keep matching him up against big guys that he can take down in the rankings, and he continues to deliver 4 straight wins for BSD. Significant strikes per minute, they're very close together, 5.62 for St. Denis, 5.49 for Pimblett. You know, BSD is going to absorb a little more as far as the differential goes, but Pimblett's only just under that. So they're going to go punch for punch. And like you said, if you're talking about who's got the crisper punch and probably the power to back it, it's going to be Benoit St. Denis. I mean, he's got 5 knockdowns scored in his UFC career already. 9 finishes for the man in the UFC. 5 for Pimblett, but they're not exactly, you know, I think we talked about this when he faced Justin Gaethje, but it was the question of competition for Paddy Pimblett, right? Like his rise to the title fight. You know, there was the Michael Chandlers, the Tony Fergusons. It's like, you know, looking back, you're like, was he ready? Deserving is different. I think sometimes it's, are they actually ready for a title fight? And I mean, you're talking about even, and I thought about what you said, going to the ground for Pimblett, and can he do something there? Benoit St. Denis has an 81% control rating, clinch and ground time. He's actually very dominant in those positions. Paddy Pimblett's only at 43%. And when he gets you on the ground, St. Denis is in a controlling position 48% of the time. So he's not exactly a takedown, you know, aggressor. He's, you know, 36% takedown accuracy. But Paddy Pimblett actually is down at 21% takedown accuracy. And Benoit St. Denis' defense is just much better at that. So I'm not sure there's a path there either. I run this through the model, and it loves Benoit St. Denis. It lands 72% win probability, tier 1 favorite for me here with Benoit St. Denis. And his number continues to tick down. I mean, he was minus 145 over the weekend, minus 140 yesterday, and minus 135 today.
3: Wow.
4: I guess there's public money coming in on Paddy, but I'll take Benoit St. Denis.
3: I hate to say it. This is a Paul Sorvino fight. I got to turn my back on you now here, Paddy Pimblett. I've bet on Paddy Pimblett every time since his inception in the UFC, and I've only lost once, and that was against Justin Gaethje. And I tipped my cap to Justin Gaethje that night because the uppercuts got home. He was much better in the clinch. He hurt Paddy. Now, the toughness of Paddy Pimblett, he stayed in that fight, which was pretty incredible looking back on it, because after you saw how outmanned he was early in the fight. But the toughness of Paddy is something to be a credit to. The problem is, against a guy like Benoit Saint-Denis, with all due respect to Justin Gaethje, who might be the heaviest puncher, everybody talks about Gaethje's punches are different. Can he do that two fights in a row and go the distance in a potential three-round fight? The total's sitting at 2.5. It's juiced heavily to the under, minus $1.60. I kind of like the under here, Rob, that somebody's going out. I know he says scousers don't get knocked out. I love that he's tough, right? But toughness is not so much a virtue if you're getting beaten up over and over again. And that hasn't happened, but we're coming off the heels of a really bad, where you took a lot of damage against a guy like Justin Gaethje. And sometimes those carryover effects can be real. Rob, I'm with you. As much as I love Paddy the Batty, and you know that, I respect him as a fighter, this seems like Benoit Saint-Denis to me, and it seems like early, potentially first or second round. Now, if we can get to a third round, then the cardio of the Frenchman could be put into question. And I do think a live betting spot could come in on Paddy Pimblett, that if somehow he gets to a third round, let's look at his condition, but if he still looks like he's in the fight, that might be a spot that I'd hop on Paddy. But before the fight, Rob, I'm with you. This feels like you got to go with the God of War here in the Frenchman. I like Benoit Saint-Denis. As much as I might be rooting for Paddy, I think the money's got to be in the Frenchman. I think you and I align on Benoit Saint-Denis here in this fight.
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3: Very quickly, before we take a break, I want to ask you about one other fight here, just on the main card. Corey Sandhagen always feels like a championship-type fighter in waiting. Against a guy in Mario Bautista, both these guys, I think, look at this fight as a title eliminator here. Do you see finishing potential, or are we going three hard rounds no matter what? And the judges, it's probably going to come into question on this one.
4: These guys are tough. These guys are finishers. It's going to be interesting because the model actually gives a slight lean to Bautista here as the dog. It doesn't love him. It's not something I'm going to be betting as far as Bautista goes. But you're right. I mean, these are two guys that can always find their way to finishes, unfortunately, right, have also found their way to be finished. So I'm trying to pull up the lines here. Yeah, I mean, the odds tell us this goes three hard fought rounds.
3: Right.
4: Over 2.5, minus 270. So these guys are going to strike, most likely. You know, there's not a ton of ground control for either guy. Both at 57%, actually exactly identical, exact same takedown numbers. Well, I actually never realized how close their grappling numbers are. But you know, it's not their bread and butter. These guys are looking to strike. These guys are looking to strike. We're talking about 4.86 significant strikes landed by Corey, 5.30 by Bautista. They both have great differentials. So it's going to be kind of that war of attrition. Neither guy's really been knocked down a ton. Two for Bautista, one by Sandhagen. We know they have knockdown power. So it could just be two really stubborn, tough heads hitting each other. And we could see a probably potential type of fight, you know, three-round fight of the night type of situation here out of these guys. My prediction is kind of leaning towards Bautista. I don't have any bets on him at all. But I actually – it's really hard to get to the under because I'm not sure either guy gets finished. But, man, it's going to be – if you're betting – if you're thinking of putting the over in any kind of situation, you better bite your tongue and hope you make it.
3: Rob, I see it the same way that we're going 15 minutes. And it's going to get to the judges' scorecards in Las Vegas, UFC 329. And the problem there is, for whatever reason, I always feel like Sandhagen is a guy that just doesn't get the benefit of the doubt. I don't know why that is, but that seems to be like, man – I thought he won that fight. Nope, didn't get that decision. And because he doesn't get some of those finishes that you need to take it out of the judges' scorecards, I look at it the same way. It's dog or pass on the Bautista side here. And if you want to go Bautista by decision at a prettier plus money number, I understand that rationale as well. So I look forward to that fight, maybe outside of the main event and the co-main event here for name recognition. That's the sneaky fighter's fight of the night. I think if you're looking for world-class fighters here, I think Sandhagen and Bautista might be the best fight actually on the entire card. Yet, I would look to the dog price here. Bautista is the way I'd go. And right now, Rob, as we're talking, well, plus $1.24 is what we're seeing early in the week. And I just do not see a world where one of these guys gets finished. So to me, it's Bautista by decision could be one of the better sneaky, get that over 2-1. It's a really good price point. We continue First Strike here on VSiN. Dave Ross and Rob Moreno here with you. And Rob, we say it all the time, no better time than the present to be a VSiN Pro subscriber, $9.99 intro offer. So again, we're always talking MMA here. Please like, subscribe to the First Strike podcast. Tell your friends about it. We love doing the show, but it's not just MMA here that you're getting. You're getting an expert opinion, certainly in the NFL. This is right around the corner. College football, still wrapping up the World Cup, Rob. We got a little bit for everybody out there here when you become a VSiN Pro subscriber.
4: Yeah, and we've got guys that are running hot in the World Cup. Alex Blower, shout out to him. His articles have been on point. I mean, he's cashing tickets for you before the first halftime or the first hydration break, I guess I should say. But, you know, I'm a little upset with him because he roots for England. I was rooting for Mexico a little bit, and England took out Mexico, but it's okay. We've settled our differences. We moved on. Unfortunately, we both moved on to root for USA. That didn't work either, but he cashed a ticket on Belgium, so there's that. But we've got guys for everything. You got to check out VSiN. We may have missed the best deal with the 4th of July deal, but stay tuned because Bill Ady's always got specials coming out of his sleeve, and he'll have something coming up soon for the summer because we're switching from football to football very soon.
3: Yeah, and again, I'm not going to ban waffles for a while, but, you know, the Belgian waffles, they're not going to taste as good here after they eliminated us here from the World Cup. Fun while it lasted, Rob. You know, fun while it lasted could explain maybe a Terrence McKinney fight here, because it seems like those fights don't last very long either against Bobby King Green. Now, look, you don't see totals like this very often, Rob, where it's sitting at a round and a half, and it's almost minus $4. Minus 360 is what I'm seeing to get over 7.5 minutes. By the way, I think it's properly aligned. I don't know how this fight gets out of the first round, and maybe, Rob, it doesn't get out of the first minute.
4: No, I mean, when I saw this fight listed on the card, I was like, that is chaos in a bottle. That is just violence in either direction. And shop around if you're looking at the under, because I've got minus 445 on my side of town for the under. It is, and you're right, I don't see how this goes past a minute or a round and a half. And speaking on that, there's actually a very fun prop, and most UFC fights offer it, but I found it the first time during Terrence McKinney's last fight, and you can bet on the fight to end within the first minute, first 60 seconds of the fight. And man, I joked about that with Terrence McKinney's last fight, and he got it done in 24 seconds, and I regret not taking it. It's there again. We looked it up in between these segments, 4-1 for the fight to end in the first minute. And the beauty with Terrence McKinney is that he adds it from both sides. He's either winning or losing in 60 seconds. I mean, I looked at his recent fights. 4 of his last 6 have ended under a minute. So add in King Green, and hey, I'm pretty strict on my UFC betting. You know, I treat my model very seriously. But if you're looking for some fun this weekend, that's a nice little pizza money one, because you don't want to miss this one. Don't get up at the beginning of the fight because you'll probably miss the entire thing.
3: Yeah, I think Bobby King Green might still have visions of Mauricio Hoofy's leg coming at him here. So we could see something coming quickly one way or another. Either Bobby gets T-Rex out of there with one punch, or we could see Terrence McKinney getting Bobby King Green out of there. I don't know which way that fight's going to go, but I do think it's going to be, as you said, chaos in a bottle is a perfect description for that fight, Rob. No doubt about that. I really am interested in one of the early fights in the card, and I'm wondering what El Modelo says about it. It's Tracy Cortez getting back in there against the Joker and Kong Wang. Now, Kong Wang has been a little bit, I'd say, underperforming so far on what we thought she might be here in the women's division. Cortez was on a heck of a run and now finds her back on her early prelim, but it is still a big fight card at UFC 329. Closely lined fight here, Rob. What are the numbers showing you?
4: You know, Tracy Cortez, it's, you know, you just look at a quick snapshot and she's 1-2 in her last 3. But those 2 that she lost are to top tier opponents. I mean, you're talking about Erin Blanchfield and Rose Namajunas. I mean, there's no shame in losing to, as you know, shout out Britton Hess, but to the tip of the spear, right?
3: Yeah.
4: So Tracy Cortez, you know, outside of that, she's actually been very impressive in the cage. But it seems like we kind of knock her down occasionally, mainly because of the outside octagon stuff. You know, we always talk about that. You know, we talked about that with McGregor, right? Like, it's like sometimes that shines on what our perspective of them in the cage. And Wang Kong, 3-fight win streak, only 1 loss, but it was that really surprising submission loss to Fernandez. This is a huge step up, I think, in competition for Kong Wang. And she has been under-delivering. Yep. Simply because I think when we brought her into the UFC, she was kind of, I think we thought she was going to be this knockout striker, this just killer in the cage, which would have been this huge spark in the women's flyweight division. And it really hasn't been that. She got the 1 knockout, then she got finished. And ever since then, she's righted the ship by getting onto a 3-fight win streak, but it's been very reserved, very careful, and just gotten her way to decision wins. Can she do that here? You know, she's got some impressive numbers, obviously, but her strength of schedule is obviously very weak compared to what Tracy Cortez has. Kong Wayne's 83% XR percentage, but it has come against much, much lower competition than what Tracy Cortez has faced. Cortez, though, 62%, so she's still pretty strong, very in it in any kind of fight. Significant strikes per minute. This is where Kong, we know, can be dangerous. 6.22 significant strikes landed per minute. It's almost doubling what Tracy does. And the absorption rate, Kong is actually very hard to hit, at least against the opponents she has faced. But 2.23 significant strikes absorbed per minute for Kong Wang. That is actually very good, considering how high her output is. The time at distance, too, Kong stayed 78% time at distance. She wants to keep you away. She wants to keep you at distance, and she wants to strike. And she does, even though it hasn't fully delivered, she does have some power. 3 knockdowns scored in the UFC. 0 for Tracy. Tracy is not a power puncher. She's not going to shock the world, probably. Most likely, I don't know. Anything can happen in the cage. But most likely won't happen. And Tracy has been knocked down herself. So her chin has been tested a couple times. If she wants to find success, she's got to grapple. She's got to get in close. 68% control rate for Tracy Cortez on the clinch and ground time. She has found herself in 35% controlling positions when on the ground. Not the highest accuracy, 44% takedown accuracy, and Kong does have an 84% takedown defense. So this is going to be a test for both fighters. And it just really comes to, can Kong Wang step up her level of competition for this? Because this is a huge step up. Tracy Cortez has been in there with much more elite fighters.

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10: The model, it does land on Kong Wang, though. It gives her a 72% win probability here. You got to measure it against the strength of schedule. It is a little overinflated, I think. So I don't mind her number, though. It's actually, she's kind of leaning, again, back to the favorite. Yesterday, she was minus 110. I liked the kind of the even price. You know, I liked Tracy Cortez when she had that plus number last week, but unfortunately, that number's been teetering into the minus territory. You know, the model likes Kong Wang. It is a huge ask. I may not put a full normal unit on it because I do think this is a pretty big step up in competition, and Tracy Cortez has continued to impress when faced with what we think would be a next step for a fighter. So It's a little reserved, but I'm on Kong Wang this week.
11: I like the Kong Wang side, too. We love Tracy Cortez, obviously, right there in Vegas. She's going to take this fight, step in there and fight. But I think it's a great price point here that you're getting on the Joker. And again, I was with you, Rob. I really thought she's going to be this difference maker. She's going to knock other women out here at 125 pounds. We're going to see something we haven't seen in quite some time. It hasn't worked out that way. But how does Tracy win the fight? It's got to be really boring. It's got to be super boring in order for Tracy Cortez to win. That's why the over is juiced as heavily as is today here at 2.5 rounds. Look, the under at plus money at plus 215 might be worth a sprinkle here, because if Kong Wang, if the Joker can hurt Tracy, and as you mentioned, she's been hurt before with hands. If Tracy Cortez can't get this fight down to the ground, watch out. I think the Joker might be able to get her out of there. I'm looking at the under 2.5 rounds here at solid plus money at plus 215, and I am looking to the Joker side here at minus $1.10, $1.15. I think it's a really good price point here. I think she's been a little bit underwhelming so far in some of those wins. I think she gets back to the prospect we thought she would be against a perfect fighter here in Tracy Cortez in this spot. Another fighter that I wonder if this is the public betting on the Reaper here in Robert Whittaker to make him a favorite against Nikita Krylov. And we don't want to bet on sentimentality, but he is one of the more popular fighters we've ever seen. Everybody loves Robert Whittaker. Guilty as charged. So do I. But should he be a favorite in the model's eyes here against Nikita Krylov, Rob?
10: I was pretty surprised at the number when I first saw it, because one thing to mention is that this is Whitaker's light heavyweight debut, right? He's moving up from middleweight. This is a brand new weight class for him. So, as I mentioned, the numbers I run are based on his middleweight run, and he's probably one of the best middleweights, you know, we've seen in recent decade. You know, he was former interim champ. He's always in a fight. When he's impressive, man, he's so impressive. But unfortunately, a little two-fight losing skid. Nothing to be ashamed of either, though. He was submitted by Khamzat Chimaev. Stop me if you've heard of him. And he lost a decision to Rainer DeRitter, which was a very close fight against RDR.
11: Yep.
10: So he's decided to move up in weight. And, you know, sometimes as a fighter ages, they just don't want to cut the weight they want to cut. But it feels like Robert Whittaker might be kind of small for light heavyweight in my eyes. I don't know. Nikita Krylov, 2-2 in his last four, actually the same as Whittaker, but he's coming off a win. He's coming off a TKO win over Bukauskas. So this is very interesting, because Krylov's going to have a 3-inch height advantage and a 4-inch reach advantage. So size will play a factor here. XR percentages, it's right there for both of them, 67%, 60%. They're very similar, very lined together there. The striking's also very close as well. Krylov actually just absorbs less punches. He's got a 1.77 differential to his 4.36 landed, so he's absorbing much less than Whittaker does, and that's going to be important, especially as we translate to a heavier weight class and as we translate to heavier hands. Whittaker does have 6 knockouts in his UFC career, but you got to wonder, is that translating up a weight class against a guy who's bigger, longer? Krylov also has 5 knockouts, but also 5 submissions. So Krylov's actually sneaky good wherever the fight goes. And both guys have been finished. So put that in your feather, because there's potential for finishes here from either guy. The control rate, neither one really shines, but Krylov does have a 59% control rate over Whittaker. You know, takedown accuracy, there's nothing great. Krylov's down at 37%, and he's the sharper takedown accuracy, but Whittaker is 82% takedown defense, so he's a very tough guy to get down, which, once again, you know, raise your hat to Khamzat Chimaev, because he took him down and submitted him very quickly. But Nikita Krylov isn't exactly the strongest grappler, so I don't think the ground is where this fight's going to take place. And if I see this fight standing, I think it goes to the longer, bigger guy, and the model agrees. The model actually thinks Nikita Krylov is a tier one dog for me. 66% win probability. My live dogs have been cold. I've mentioned it before, but, you know, I think originally I thought Whittaker would enter the light heavyweight division maybe as an underdog,
11: right,
10: regardless of who he faced. But you're right. I mean, we've seen this number go down. I mean, Krylov was plus 160, so money continues to shrink this down, and he's now plus 120. So I think Nikita Krylov's got a clear shot here. I love Robert Whittaker. Like you said, it's hard for me to root against the guy. He's one of the best MMA practitioners in there, but my money's going to be on Krylov this week.
11: I think it's a live dog. It's Nikita or pass for me as well. Again, I'm turning my back on some of my favorite fighters in a Paddy Pimblett, like we talked about, in a Reaper here in Robert Whittaker. And by the way, I mentioned off the top of the show that, you know, I got the Facebook reminder 11 years ago as I was talking about Chad Mendes against Conor McGregor. It wasn't that long after that I was covering Robert Whittaker right there in Chicago when he was getting to fight Yoel Romero for the middleweight championship of the world. So, you know, that's a long time ago, man, that I had him in studio talking about those fights. And now I know that Nikita's no spring chicken either. I just can't imagine that Robert Whittaker should be a favorite moving up a weight class here. He's going to be naturally slower, you would think, at this weight class. And his advantage was that he was always quicker than the other guys back in the day. So how does that translate here? I think it's dog or pass for me as well. And I just can't back the Reaper as a favorite at 2026 here, moving up in weight at this age. I got to look to the Nikita side here as a dog. By the way, Rob, very quickly, for those that are new to maybe the model and how we're doing halfway through the year, can you give any projections that you've seen so far or any trends that you've been able to deduce over the last 6 months?
10: Yeah, so, you know, the model keeps trucking along. It's hanging around at 63% predictions right now. It's 78-44 for the year. It's the model in the last few years, it ends the year around 65%. So we're right in that sweet spot. Unfortunately, that means it's going to ebb and flow. But that's why we do this show. And that's why I have these conversations with you, is to kind of the spots that make sense out of the model. Not everything the model predicts is a bet. It just means I got to find it. It helps me see a path clearly. Tier one favorites are really the most likely to cash for me. 30-10 on the year. Now, those are all favorites, so sometimes they're priced too big and we got to find a way to shrink that price. That's always the exercise we do here. Maybe sometimes it's rounds with you because you're Mr. Totals, but tier one favorites perform very well. Tier one dogs are actually still in the positive. It's 8-7, but we were much hotter. We were like 8-3 at one point in the year on our dogs. Unfortunately, they've slowed down, but that's the sport, man. You know, I think we talked about it at the beginning of the year with the Paramount Plus era, and we saw different types of fights early on. We're now starting to get that normal fight, those fight matchups that we traditionally see in the UFCs. Mm-hmm. So I think that that's what's kind of evening out the model. But I will say, Trap 5 favorites are kind of the other important tier for me. It's the ones that I just stay away from, or I try to get real creative with how I'm going to bet it, depending on what it is. But Tier 5 favorites, you know, they don't perform very well, but that's what the practice is that it's right. The favorites that the model, it sees a path to victory, but it's not seeing enough confidence for me to pull the trigger. And that's all favorites. So especially when they're bigger favorites, that's a whole stay away spot for me. So yeah, the model's been doing well. It's hanging out just where it traditionally is, you know, and I think I appreciate First Strike because we get to do this exercise and it helps me find places to bet much cleaner. And if you want to check out everything, you know, not only do I have the write-ups on VSiN.com, but I also have fightingwithnumbers.com, yep. And you can check that out. And you can check out every week. The fights are there. There's special tail of the tapes. I'm trying to work a way to put our tail of the tapes here in the broadcast. And, yeah, it's been good.
11: We keep on rolling, Rob. That's why we do the show each and every week. And we try to figure out those spots where we can find some more advantages. We appreciate everybody coming along with the ride with us every week. You mentioned those totals. I will be on the over 2.5 minus $1.05 here in the main event between Conor McGregor and Max Holloway. I think it's a really good price point here. If you're getting that close to even money, I just don't see a scenario, because I like the Max side like you do and like the model shows. I don't see a scenario where Max gets Conor out of there that quickly. Could happen, because we haven't seen Conor in so long here, about 5 years, but I think it's an overplay for me at 2.5 rounds. And I do like the under in the Paddy Pimblett Benoit St. Denis. So does the numbers are showing us there. It is juiced to the under, minus $1.60, 2.5 rounds in the co-main event, but I think that's a strong play here. I like the Benoit St. Denis price point here. As much as I love Paddy the Batty, as my dad taught me years ago, you got to bet with your head, not with your heart. So I think it is the god of war here, Benoit St. Denis. And I do think we're going to go to the decision here for Corey Sandhagen against Mario Bautista. Maybe a parlay piece here for the over, because it is juiced heavily to the over. But I don't see this thing finishing before we get to 15 minutes here in that third to last fight on the card. A really deep card that we mentioned. And I will be sprinkling a little bit on Bobby King Green and T-Rex, Terrence McKinney, inside of 1 minute at plus $4, Rob. I love your phrase. We're getting chaos in a bottle.
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17: 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When he came into Vandy, they were 4-20 straight up in the two seasons before he arrived, completely devoid of talent to compete in the SEC. All he did was turn them around in short order. He leads them to 3 straight bowl games. I think there's just an edge to this guy at this point. He's on a revenge tour. It began on the recruiting path. He raided his former employer. 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
19: 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By the way, I won't be there. Dustin Swedelson on desk with Kelly Bidlin to discuss with Dallin, plus Greg Peterson on this All-Star week off, talking about the All-Star game and the Home Run Derby, as will Adam Burke, as will Wes Reynolds. It's A Numbers Game. Dustin Swedelson, Kelly Bidlin, right here at VSiN, 10 a.m. Eastern, 7 a.m. Pacific.

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0: VSiN Prime Time, Will Hill, Matt Humans. I'm here at the Circa Resort and Casino, downtown Vegas. And for the big soccer games during the World Cup, this book has been packed. Stadium Swim has been too. Will, right now in Vegas, it's about 110 every afternoon. I know it's been hot on the East Coast too, but probably not as hot as 110, right? Do you have a pool in your backyard?
4: No, we don't. Probably need one because it's been a hot summer. The last couple weeks it's been on and off between unbearable and just hot. I know you like the heat, so you love when it's 100-110 degrees, and you get plenty of it living in Vegas, right?
0: I love it. Best time of the year. And in fact, you're going to be out in Vegas, I think, in about 2 weeks, right? Maybe 2.5 weeks.
4: Yeah, early August, which is a good reminder. I should probably let the bosses know that I'll be there and can do some of these shows in studio with you, so it should be fun.
0: Look forward to getting you out here in studio. Hey, on Saturday, we're going to have a packed house here. It's going to be World Cup soccer doubleheader and also a big-time UFC fight. Let's talk soccer first. Norway, England. England off a big win in Mexico City, and some have speculated, could there be a letdown? I don't know about that, but Norway has got a legit star here in Haaland, and he's a stud. Norway, England, a really interesting matchup. And that game is going to be played in Miami. That's the early game on Fox on Saturday. The late game is Argentina. Well, Lionel Messi has been remarkable in this tournament. Argentina-Switzerland is the late game in Kansas City. I would think most people would expect England and Argentina to advance, but I don't know if it's going to be that simple. Will, if you've been watching, and I know you have, Argentina has had to survive two scares, and especially one major scare, to stay alive in this tournament. Do you think Messi does it again?
4: Yeah, it's been a fun tournament, too. I don't have any plays in these games. I always kind of defer towards the under anytime you get, you know, the point of the tournament where it's an elimination game. And elimination games in any sport where there's a clock, the under probably the best instinct to play it, but that did not get home on Friday with that game getting over. U.S.-Belgium went over, so they obviously don't all stay under. But I know the Bear, Chris Felica, he says that's one of his favorite things to bet in all of sports, under on soccer games when there's an elimination game. So That would be the way I would play it, but nothing I've played. And you're on top of it. You're like Alexi Lawis here. You know all these players and you know the team. So how much World Cup have you been betting and how much have you been watching?
0: Not much. I think I've made 5 or 6 bets. I do have France to win the whole thing at 5-1, and hopefully France can push through. It's going to be a battle of the Titans on Tuesday, France against Spain in the other half of the bracket. That's semi. I talked to Alex Blowers, VSiN soccer analyst, on the way out of the studio tonight, and I said, is France going to beat Spain? He nodded his head and said, yep, they're going to win. So he gave me confidence that France is going to advance to the championship game. We'll see who's on the other half of the bracket, Norway, England, and Argentina, Switzerland, the two semis on Saturday. France and Spain will play on Tuesday. And then the winners from Saturday's matches will play on Wednesday as the World Cup gets down to the Final Four. Right now we've got 6 teams left, and it's been a great tournament. It really has. It's been, I think, a pretty cool diversion for a lot of people, even those of us who are not normal soccer fans or soccer bettors here for the past month. Will, let's look at the baseball card on Saturday and what best bets we might have on the card. And the West Sacramento A's have been a bet-against team. And the A's have our favorite pitcher on staff on the mound on Saturday, but is that enough to bet against the A's? Gage Jump, the young lefty, is going to go for the A's against the White Sox.

0: And Eric Fetty, former first-round pick, former UNLV pitcher. A's, White Sox in Chicago. Right now, the A's, who have lost 11 of their past 12, are slight favorites here at Circa, minus 115. White Sox at minus 105. Will, are you in that, I guess, are you kind of in that groove right now where it's in A's games, it's either bet against or pass, or do you like Gage jump enough to think the A's might actually win one tomorrow?
1: I like Gage jump, but he was not great last time out against Miami. That was what, Sunday, when Perez carried the perfect game deep into the game and they pulled him. I know, something that drives you and I both crazy.
0: Yep.
1: But, I mean, it would be White Sox or pass. Haven't bet it yet, but this A's team is really hard to back right now.
0: Yeah, everything's going wrong for the A's. Not much going right. And even though I like Gage jump, there's no way I'm going to bet the A's and lay any sort of price tomorrow against the White Sox. That's one of the top games, I guess, on the Saturday card. Hopefully Cam Schwitler is the best pitcher going on Saturday. Off a really strong start against the Tampa Bay Rays, Schwitler needed it because he got bombed by the Tigers in his previous start. Schwitler went eight innings, allowed four hits, and was really in bounce-back form in that win against Tampa Bay. Now he's going to be on the road against Miles Michaelis and the Washington Nationals. And, Will, this Nationals team can hit. Schwitler is priced high here. I'm obviously not going to lay 195. Total is 9. What's your handicap of Yankees-Nationals with Cam Schwitler against Michaelis?
1: I might actually lay the 1.5 here. Michaelis stinks, gives up a bunch of homers, gives up a bunch of hard contact. He's a bet-against pitcher. I don't like laying the 1.5, but if I'm going to do it, I'm going to do it with a road team where I know I get the 9 at-bats. It's a pitching mismatch. It's hard to lay $2 in a baseball game, but you know what? Yankees win by 1, I'll get burned. You can put me down for Yankees minus 1.5. I think they win the game by multiple runs.
0: Well, I hope you're right. Hopefully Cam Schwitler, our AL Cy Young favorite, gets it done for the second straight start against the Nationals. How about in San Diego on Saturday night, Trey Yesavage, Walker Buehler. Yesavage and Buehler go head-to-head. Blue Jays are the underdogs here. Padres open 125 at Circa. Take back on Toronto plus 105, total of 8. And Trey Yesavage has not been as great as he was in the postseason in 2025. I'm not saying he's a bet-against pitcher, but I had probably higher expectations for Yesavage, and definitely higher expectations for the Blue Jays this season, Will.
1: Yeah, I don't think it's a game I have much interest in betting. I guess it would be the plus money, but your points about Yesavage are well taken. Let me ask you this. Do you think Mason Miller is on the Padres here in a couple weeks, or do you flip him and say, you know what, there's no point on a bad team to have a great closer? It's like having a great kicker on a bad football team. Okay, you lost the game 37-3 instead of 37-0. I would look at – I know they gave up a lot for him. I would look at flipping him and trying to get some prospects back. What would your thought be on Miller and what he does – here going forward, what the Padres do at the deadline?
0: Padres are right around 500, 14 games behind the Dodgers. Not completely out of the playoff race, but they're not good enough to make any sort of noise in the postseason. What I want to see happen is I want the Yankees to make a big move for Mason Miller. I don't know if it's going to happen. Probably not. But I think the Padres definitely got to shop him around and see what they can get. There's so many teams, Will, and you know it, there are so many teams with bad bullpens or teams that need bullpen help. And if you put Mason Miller at the back end of, let's say, the Yankees bullpen, that makes a world of difference. I would love that move, and I think the Padres will probably see what they can get. You have to. You have to shop them around and see what's out there. And by the way, talking about the West Sacramento A's, they are 11. They are now 12 games under 500. The Yankees, four and a half behind the Tampa Bay Rays as of Friday night. And I would believe that the Padres, being so far back to the Dodgers, if they don't play well over the next 3 weeks, are going to look to move more than one player. All right, Saturday night, UFC 329 in Vegas, and this is going to be a major fight night. And like I said, Circa is going to be packed out of Stadium Swim at the book. I'll probably be over here at Circa watching this fight. Conor McGregor back for the first time in about 5 years. Max Holloway probably going to stand toe-to-toe with him. It's going to be a firefight in the first couple rounds. Holloway up to minus 245 here at Circa. He was 215 yesterday. I don't want to count out Connor here. He's in much better shape, it appears, this week than I expected he would be. And you got to respect his power and his motivation. But I think if this goes past two rounds, and it should, his cardio has always been a question. And Max Holloway can probably wear him out and win this fight in the third or fourth round, maybe in the fifth. Super Dave Ross was on the show with us tonight, and Super Dave said he thinks Holloway could win this by decision. It could go five. Let's hear from Conor McGregor about what he's got to prove after being away from the fight game for so long.
2: You're not going to lay a glove on me this time. It's a different animal coming back. I've got a lot to prove here. And who am I proving it to? You? To myself. So you're up against it.
0: All right. Will, are you going to be watching this fight on Paramount on Saturday night? Do you gather your kids around the TV to watch the cage match?
1: I'll be watching it. I'm not, you know, it's not appointment viewing for me usually watching UFC, but this is a big story. For years, you know, if you're a fringe fan or not really a fan of UFC, it's like, who's the biggest star? To have a star like McGregor back, I think, is a good story. Almost 5 years to the day since he's been in the octagon. So I'll be excited to watch it.
0: I will, too. I'm probably going to bet Max Holloway, but I would like to get him at a better price. I think there's going to be a flood of Conor McGregor money on fight day and fight night, and this price on Holloway should come down. I definitely don't want to lay 245 or 215, but we'll see if it comes down to $2 or a little bit less than that. It's going to be interesting. Typically, a fighter like Conor draws a lot of action at a price, at a plus price, on the day of the fight. Hey, the VSiN NFL betting guide is out now. 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
11: 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Gil Alexander in San Francisco. We get tweets at Beating the Book. Dr. Van Nostrad talking about The Miz. I was trying to think of a recent comp. Of course, he didn't throw a 104, but he does remind me of the freak, Timmy Lincecum. Thoughts? Yes, certainly in terms of lankiness,
12: yeah, body
11: and,
12: type.
11: And slight of build, the fact that they can actually generate the velocity, especially in the case of The Miz, I like that comp. Two-time Cy Young Award winner, Timmy Lincecum, by the way. Cheap prop bets. There's nothing more American than being able to make money, even if that means you place a bet against an American team, as Chris Felica did. And then NCI95 Gambler, where do I collect my CLV winnings? So much for having great value. He's got Mikel Oyarzabal to win the Golden Boot at 50-1. Yeah. Yeah. Actually, not really CLV-ish now, is it?
12: No.
11: So, before we get to Jordan Sherwood, because we want to talk about UFC 309, real quick, because you before the World Cup started, Kelly, Felica had a bet in terms of the number of games that went to penalty kicks, and you decided to bet it differently.
12: Yeah, because, you know, I'm a smart soccer bettor, and I just outsmarted myself, basically. So current update here, it is, and at the same VIC, I'm pretty sure, Chris Felica bet over 4.5 games to end in a shootout. We're currently stand at 4, so he needs one more, okay? I found another market of total made penalty kicks in the entire tournament set at 55. So that included shootouts and any penalty kicks that would take place in the course of play. That was listed at 55. I'm sitting there doing the math, and it was minus 250 to the over, so same VIG. I'm sitting there doing the math. I'm like, I think this is a better bet. This is a better bet. No way. In kind of thinking both of these are probably, if you're going to go over on both, probably both get home, right?
11: Yeah.
12: No way a middle could occur here. Oh, we are looking right at that, Gil. We are sit at 4 shootouts. So all Chris needs is one more for his over to hit. We only sit at 39 made penalty kicks, if my math is right, because we are currently in the lowest make percentage on penalty kicks in any World Cup ever. So we're sitting on 39 made penalty kicks. I need 16 more to get home just to push.
11: I don't mean to laugh at your misfortune, but it's funny. I said to Kelly, I was like, yeah, because weren't there like a couple of these penalty kicks that were like 3-2, 3-2? Goes, oh no, it's the worst historically.
12: Dude, it's so, like 66%. They're making like 2/3 of them. It's incredible.
11: It's all, you didn't factor in the stutter steps, man,
12: yeah,
11: and the pirouettes,
12: yeah. Yeah, the
11: and all that other stuff
12: beforehand,
11: that
12: going. Yeah.
11: I don't know if our next guest is enjoying the World Cup, but he sure is enjoying UFC stuff throughout the years with us. UFC 329 is this weekend, the long-awaited return of Conor McGregor. Jordan Sherwood joins us now, courtesy of the Progressive Guest Line. Jordan, good morning to you, sir. Are you watching any World Cup?
13: Oh, yeah. I think, how could you not? I mean, especially with, obviously, it being here in the time zone that works for us. But it's been such an exciting World Cup, and I think It's filled with stars. Like, people are now watching the EPL and watching other professional leagues. They know these familiar faces, these familiar names, and they're performing well. You were just talking about Lionel Messi and the Golden Boot bets that are happening. Like, he's performing well in his final World Cup. So absolutely been watching, and we'll be watching later on today.
8: Jordan Sherwood, by the way, MMA advisor for Fat Jack Sports, co-host of the Unnamed MMA podcast. Follow him on Twitter at Wood on ESPN 1000. Jordan, who off air, I believe, said some version, Kelly, you'll correct me if I'm wrong here, some version of Gil can do nothing for me in a social setting. I'm all about Kelly in a social setting. I believe that's
12: what he said. Exactly what he said. Yeah,
8: I think that's
13: exactly. Well, I mean, I'm also speaking from personal experience. You know, Gil, you and I have not hung out. Kelly
8: that's
13: and right. I have multiple times.
8: True.
13: So I just know what I'm going to get. On a Bidlin night out, and I'm all in on a Bidlin night out. So,
12: there you go.
13: Gil, yeah. Let's get you to Chicago, and we'll change it up.
8: Yeah, you'll be disappointed. You will be. It'll be disappointing. Okay, let me ask you about the main event here for UFC 329. This is at T-Mobile in Vegas. 13 years ago, Conor McGregor won a decision against a young Max Holloway. We have not seen Conor McGregor in 5 years, has not fought in 5 years. After he got beat by Dustin Poirier two times in a row. The second one was just brutal. He's now broken bone in the leg, if I recall correctly. He's now 37 years old. Jordan, I mean, he can't be any good, Conor McGregor, at this point, can he?
13: Well, here's what I'll say. You know it's a Conor McGregor fight week when his price is going in a completely different direction from when it opened.
12: Yep.
13: He opened at plus 390. He opened another plus 320. He's now sitting at plus 170, plus 180. And I absolutely love it. I absolutely love it because you are right. 5 years removed. He hasn't been training. He hasn't been in the gym. He's now 37 years of age. He's fighting in a weight class he's only, performed in once before. And albeit Max Holloway has never fought at 170 pounds, but Conor McGregor, if you get past the aura and get past the mind games, he is not the same fighter that he once was, dominating 145 and winning two belts. This is a layup fight, in my opinion, for Max Holloway and Max Holloway backers if he survives that first 5 minutes. That first 5 minutes is going to be difficult because the one thing that does not leave you if you change weight classes, especially going up, is your power. But the speed that Conor McGregor used to have won't be there. The timing, the familiarity won't be there. And Max Holloway has been fighting. That's all he does is fight. So I love Max Holloway in this fight.
12: Great game.
8: A layup. If he gets past the first 5 minutes, it's a layup.
12: Yeah.
8: That's what I heard right there.
12: I don't know about you, Gil, but I've been sitting here for 2 weeks thinking, man, I don't want to bet against Conor McGregor, and I know I'm going to have to because of exactly what Jordan's talking about. We've seen this with so many fights before. This is going to move $2. Who knows where it even closes at on Saturday. I'm not rushing to bet it, but it's going to be Max Holloway for me, too. I'm gonna be
8: just wait a little longer. So Jordan, you're betting Holloway. No rush to bet Holloway on the money line, but you're gonna at this point you can bet him on the money line, and you're also betting him.
13: I think that he could get the $2, even $1.90, come fight night. I really do. He's at like I said, sitting around 225, 220. I like him via TKO at $1.25. I like the over at 2.5 at $1.21. I think that is Max Holloway's path to the easiest way. Drag Conor McGregor into the deep waters. Max Holloway is known for his cardio. Sure, maybe his speed will be impacted a little bit because of the weight difference, 155 to 170, but he's still a fantastic boxer. He's definitely not the same fighter that he was when they fought that many years ago. And again, he's been fighting the best of the best. Well, Conor McGregor's been doing whatever he was doing. Max Holloway was knocking out Justin Gaethje, the current lightweight champion of the world. He was going five rounds with Charles Oliveira, the former lightweight champion of the world. He was in there with Ilya Topuria, who just lost to Justin Gaethje. He's been there with the best of the best, been doing it since Conor McGregor's been out. I would not be surprised that price point goes down, fire off a Max Holloway come fight night.
8: Yeah, fought Poirier, too, among the fights he's had as well, Max Holloway. What about the co-main, Paddy Pimblett, Benoit Saint-Denis?
13: Yeah, I mean, I think actually this is a very important fight for both guys. I think I could see either side winning, but recency bias, I'm going to go with Paddy Pimblett. He went five rounds with now the current lightweight champion of the world, Justin Gaethje, and understood that he can't just walk forward and take shots. That's not a good strategy. He's going to have some submission advantages against Benoit Saint-Denis. I think some grappling advantages if it gets there as well, and a very important fight. But I also think Saint-Denis is a tough customer and a tough guy to get out of there. So actually, my play on this fight is the over at 1.5 and over at 2.5. I think this is going to the judges' scorecards. I don't think we're going to see a finish, despite both guys being violent finishers. And I do believe Paddy Pimblett is the side to be on, but I'm not going to bat an eye if you're siding with BSD. The over is my play, though, in this fight.
8: Over is the play. And then the fight before the co-main and the main, Corey Sandhagen, Mario Bautista, they fought once before. Bautista took it on short notice, didn't he? How do you feel this one?
13: He did, yeah. And it was well early on in Bautista's career. I think he's looked great since then. I think he's got the boxing and the grappling, especially Corey Sandhagen struggles with strong grapplers. His takedown defense is not the best. If Bautista could get inside, Corey Sandhagen's great footwork, very good length and size for the division. But in my opinion, Sandhagen is always the bridesmaid, never the bride. I think Bautista can challenge for a championship in that weight class. I love him at plus money. He looked great in his last fight as an underdog against Vinicius Oliveira. So I think he wins the fight, and he's straight up on the money line, the guy to take in this fight.
8: Real quick, the other two on the main card, what do you got?
13: Yeah, King Green, I think, opens up the main card in a fantastic fashion, despite Terrence McKinney being a fantastic first-round fighter. I think even though at 38 years of age, he's got great boxing, great elusiveness, and King Green's going to get the win and probably get a knockout as well. Terrence McKinney never goes to the judges' scorecards. He either gets finished or gets the finish, so I love King Green. And as I mentioned, the two plays in the main event, Max Holloway Moneyline and Max Holloway TKO.
8: Cool. Jordan, appreciate it very much. Thank you.
13: Always love chatting with you guys. Talk soon.
8: Jordan Sherwood, everybody. UFC 329 this weekend right here in Vegas. Fezzik coming up.
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16: Coming up on Monday's episode of Money Moves, the semifinals are set in the FIFA World Cup. 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NBA Summer League continues as well. 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
0: If you're bullish on Carolina, week one, they will host the Chicago Bears. Underdogs are 8-2-1 ATS in the last 11 head-to-head matchups there. And then on the road in Atlanta in week two, Carolina is 5-1 ATS in their last six in Mercedes-Benz Stadium. Remarkable trends here.
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0: Rolling along on a Friday edition of VSiN by the Books. Jensen Lewis alongside the Boots, Mark Belusis, UFC 329 on deck. We had the great Dave Ross join us yesterday on his vacation. Very kind of him to do that. The man we visit with usually on Fridays, also back from a little vacay. In the heart of it all, the great Lou Finicaro joining us here. Of course, VSiN betting analyst, Bout Business, and Sneak Tee podcast host. You can follow him at GamLou on X. Brother, great to talk to you as always. In one of my favorite road cities as a big leaguer, there was always something great about getaway day in Kansas City. The road clubhouse manager would always bring us a different variation of Kansas City barbecue. You've never seen grown men with shopping bags full of to-go boxes so that we could eat it on the plane. They had to wake us up. The flight attendants would come down the aisle when we were on approach to our next city to wake us up after the food coma. Is that what you had in the great flyover states?
1: Absolutely. No question. Kansas City barbecue. First of all, you're in the Midwest, and you're starting out with some of the greatest pork that you can begin with. So you're starting with great product, and then the way they smoke it and the variations of sauces. Arthur Bryant's kind of grainy and vinegary yet. You got Gates that's got a little bit more body and power. I love Kansas City. It's a great city, and it was a real fun 3 days. And yes, I was all over the barbecue, as you can tell.
2: I love barbecue. Yeah, no, listen, there's nothing like a good barbecue spot. Lou, when you get into UFC 329, let's talk about the main event. What's your take on McGregor and Holloway?
1: Okay, so I'll try and be brief and succinct here. I don't trust McGregor. I believe that this fight at 170 favors him, or at least it's drawn to him, because Max has never fought at 170. He's the one moving up, and it's closer to McGregor's walking around weight, or at least it's attainable for McGregor walking around at 2 or 205. I believe that the weigh-ins today that McGregor will probably pull some form of stunt where he misses weight. The show must go on. The UFC needs the main event. They'll put Max in a very, very difficult position, and so I really want to wait and watch those weigh-ins. If McGregor steps on the scale first, weighs 170 and walks off, then that's an indication that we're going to get his best. And I regard his best as 5 or 6 minutes of frenetic power fighting. He will want to go to the center of the ring and invite Max into the center in the first round. And if Max acquiesces, that's how Conor can win. However, if Max plays it smart, uses his jab and his length, he's taller, longer, and can force Conor into that six-minute mark, I think then it becomes a guy standing next to a fence painting it, and I believe it becomes a one-sided fight. I chose earlier in the week to take Max Holloway inside the distance, meaning any finish, and that was then minus 125. It's closer to minus 135 or so now at the DraftKings where I found that. However, this line has been going down since open, and it will continue to go down and aggressively, I believe, as we get closer to the drop of the puck, because the Conor McGregor fans and that tsunami wave of money is going to come in late. If you can catch Max at minus 195 or less, even minus 200, I think you're looking at some really good value. I love the fact that Max has been very active. He's fought the elite of the division while Conor McGregor has tried to overcome a broken leg, various courtroom issues, 5 years off at 37 years old. I think this is Max's fight if he uses his head.
0: Yeah, it's like me trying to come back and get into a save situation on the road against vintage Yankee Bomber lineups like I did as a young, spry 23-year-old. We'll see what Conor McGregor has later on tomorrow night. Another good one in the main card, Benoit Saint-Denis, a short favorite here against Patty Pimblett. Very interesting to see where you are in this handicap. I believe you kind of like the live dog here. Line is a little bit tighter here. Benoit Saint-Denis minus $1.48 on the money line here at DraftKings. Patty Pimblett plus $1.24. Lou, still like where that price point ends for Patty Pims?
1: Yeah, I liked it better at open, Jensen, when he was plus 170. We've seen a little money come in towards the Patty side. Patty's a guy that mimics Connor, and I don't like Connor nor his shtick. Patty hasn't had the legal problem, so I'll back off of my dislike just because I don't like his mouth. That said, I'm a fight handicapper and not a matchmaker. And so for that reason, I have to respect Patty's power. I have to respect the fact that he went five rounds full with Gaethje in his last fight. He's on the bounce. And really, Patty is a really large, structured, strong lightweight. And he'll come in at 172 pounds after he weighs in today. Meanwhile, Benoit Saint-Denis really has a little bit of a curve to his performance. For the first 6 or 7 minutes of the fight, he is scorching hot. But he tends, because he's a big, strong guy, uses a lot of early wrestling, he can slow down. I think, again, Patty navigates this fight into the second round where his striking can begin to take form and maybe tire Benoit Saint-Denis out. I like Patty as a live dog, even though I'm not crazy about him and his personality.
2: Lou, how about Bautista and Sandhagen? What's your take on that matchup in UFC 329?
1: Well, just like Holloway and McGregor, this is a rematch. This is from 7 years ago, and Sandhagen was a top 10 fighter, top 12 fighter in the division. He lost an opponent, and on short notice, Bautista stepped in as a debuting UFC fighter and lost a relatively competitive decision. Bautista since has become a full-grown man. These two guys are both, you know, ranked 4 and 5 respectively. This is a great eliminator. I love the position Bautista's in based on his ability, his strength, his grappling, and specifically his wrestling. The only time we saw Sandhagen overwhelmed was against Aljamain Sterling some years ago. Bautista has the ability to fight very, very similarly. Bautista is a live dog in this fight, and especially based on the revenge factor.
0: All right, Lou Finocchiaro joining us as he always does on a Friday here, VSiN betting analyst, Bout Business and Sneak Tee podcast host as well. You know I'm a sucker for a method of victory prop whenever you have it, and I absolutely love where you're going on the prelims card here. Cesar Almeida on the money line is just short of 2-1, but you like him via finish at a little more elevated price. Give me your handicap there.
1: Yeah, I mean, Cesar Almeida is a pretty competent kickboxing specialist that beat Alex Pereira back in the kickboxing days. And so while he isn't a capable mixed martial artist, he has to be regarded with some kind of respect. And in this fight, he's getting a guy that's pretty dangerous in Pinas. However, Pinas is a debuting fighter. He's gone from 265 at open to 225, and I believe that's based on Almeida's potential. I like Almeida here in any form of finish. On DraftKings, it would read by KO submission or DQ. And that price plus 350. Now you're taking a short favorite, a short dog that's supposed to be, that has more experience. And I think he's got the chance to chop Pinas down. I don't really like that. That price on Pinas is too aggressive, and I'm going to go with the underdog here in a finish spot.
2: Lou, we've still got three matches to go in this World Cup quarterfinals. France is already through. Any of the next three matchups, whether it be Norway, England, we're going to get Belgium and Spain. Anything you like in terms of the World Cup here moving forward?
1: Boy, I was doing jumping jacks on Colombia for weeks, and I have to disclose that because that took a little wind out of the sails, the way they stood up on themselves against Switzerland. And right now it looks like the big four. That's how everyone has it priced. But this Norway team and this young Haggard, excuse the pronunciation if that's wrong, that team looks like they got some momentum to me. I think a lot of people like them and want them to win. And they've sucked me right up in their wake as well. Also, what I'm trying to find is one more plus one, because if I can get each dog in regulation at plus one, I'll play a round robin with them, because there's got to be one or two going to upset the apple cart. And let me qualify myself. I don't bet soccer until 3 weeks ago. So, take my positions with a grain of salt, please.
0: We will do that, but we will take your food and barbecue recommendations anytime you have them. Buddy, always great to catch up with you. Godspeed and great luck tomorrow for your UFC 329 handicapping. Again, the great Lou Finocchiaro, About Business and Sneak Deep Podcast. Wherever you get your podcasts, please give him a like and a follow, as well as following him on X at GamLou. Thank you, buddy. We'll catch up with you again next week.
1: Thanks for having me, guys. Good luck, everyone.
0: There he is, the great Lou Finocchiaro, right here on a Friday, as he always is on VSiN by the Books. Best bets upcoming. We have a shocker, an absolute shocker across the pond. Scottie Scheffler in the news. We'll tell you when you come back.
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12: 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We have begun the main event, the second men's semi at Wimbledon. Jannik Sinner, world number one. Novak Djokovic, the all-time leader in Grand Slam titles at 24, on serve in the first set, 3-3. We have the over 38.5 game. So just keep holding serve, people. It's all we want.
13: It feels, like, back. Feels okay? Like a long five-setter. Yeah, I'm back. I'm just dying laughing at this Buddhist man tweet. But what, like a top five Buddhist man tweet. That's what I'm going to say. All time.
12: Buddhist man, quoting me. Chris, I need a one-word answer. I asked this of Paul Carr. Is Messi the greatest player of all time? Felica, quote, generational thing. Then he says, whale capper. Oh, man, because I asked him the same thing on something. And then of course, Matt Grissom, most famously. Who's going to win? I need a one-word answer. Who's going to win? He goes, Georgia Tech. I said, I need one word. He goes, Georgia. Yeah. No Emu Doug. No Emu Doug says, I have schemes for Cy Young. The MLB should ignore the stats and concern themselves with his self-esteem like the NBA. Still pissed about my Jokic bets. Yeah. Not going to be the year for schemes with that. That's for sure. Listen, it's going to be 4-3. Keep on holding, sir. That's all I ask. So yesterday, Kelly, by the way, Fezzik at the top of the hour, Steve Fezzik in studio, Kelly Bidlin will remain on the desk. This should be fun. Yesterday we said, hey, let's go through all the NFC divisions. And because we don't shut up about anything, we only got through two of them. Want to do the other two?
13: Yeah,
12: let's do the
13: other two. And then we were talking about, Danny and I were talking about the show like we usually do afterward and what we're going to put in the next day. Totally forgot about it. I called him like an hour later. I was like, oh yeah, those NFC divisions. We never made it through.
12: We never made it through.
13: Two more to do.
12: What's bad though is that we're gonna pick up where we left off with the NFC South, and the truth is, I don't have much to say about it because Kelly, I don't know. Buccaneers, Saints, Panthers, Falcons, the usual suspects. With the Buccaneers lined at 8.5 wins, the Saints and Panthers lined at 7.5, and the Falcons bringing up the derriere at 6.5 to win the division. The Bucs are +164. The Saints are +265. This is at DraftKings. Panthers are +310. The defending NFC South champ Panthers, correct, at +310. Mm-hmm. And then the Falcons at +425. Dude, may I call you dude? I genuinely have no conviction here. if you made me make a bet, I'd make it on the Panthers. Like you like to say, you should copyright this. Do we even know if Bryce Young Bryce Young is any good? We don't. But I have no real conviction here. I'm always amused by people who have tremendous conviction in this division from a year-to-year standpoint. I simply do not.
13: So this is, and just kind of to continue my theme from yesterday, this is going to apply to every NFC division we talk about. It's dog or pass Dave Tooley type. Like, this is, I think there's going to be a lot of love for the Saints team with what they did off the end of last year. Yeah, okay, maybe. I still got to see more of that, Gil. Like, yeah, I think there are some weapons there. They've really solved all the quarterback problems. I need to see more. And, you know, we often talk about it. We talk about these win totals all throughout the season. No reason you have to make a bet before the season. You can wait and see if you want to. I'm kind of interested to see how much the Bucs have truly fallen off, if they have at all. I mean, I think they have with Mike Evans out the door, but how much have they really fallen off? I don't know. Kind of like you're hinting at with the rest of this division, that isn't all that great in my opinion. I think the Bucs could probably still get home. Like I said, Panthers won this last year with 8 wins. I don't know how much it's really going to require to win this division. So
12: what you just pointed out, for those who forget, Panthers 8-9, Buccaneers 8-9, Falcons 8-9 last year. That was how the Falcons won. Panthers won on tiebreakers. Saints at the bottom, 2 games back at 6-11.
13: Yep.
12: So. That's what happened last year, and to me it's kind of reflective. And again, with the Falcons, you have the Tua situation, right? We believe Tua starts the season. We believe Michael Penix comes in at some point. So I don't know that there. I mean, a lot of people still love the talent that exists on that team, both offensively and defensively. But as long as your quarterback situation is murky. And if you're not a Tua believer, I guess you can't be that bullish on the Falcons.
13: Yeah, see, and this is so Panthers. I bet the under on the win total, so I can't sit here and say I think the Panthers really have a strong chance in this division. I've got, like you joked about, I've got my Bryce Young question still. This is the third toughest schedule based on win totals in the NFL. The Panthers have, and the Falcons. I think all of these teams have their flaws, Gil. If I had to make a division bet today, it would be on the Atlanta Falcons. You're going to give me over 4-1, and I could probably say I've got the best weapons of any team here. I think there's a lot of comps that you could make between Saints and Falcons with what they're doing offensively, what they have around the quarterback, and then what the questions are at quarterback. So if anything, if I had to make a bet, it would be Falcons. But I don't think this is a division I'm going to end up having a bet preseason in.
12: So I agree with every little thing you said there, which is, as I was talking about the Falcons, I was sort of trying to convince myself to go Falcons. You're right. If you forced me to make a bet, actually, it probably is just take the long shot Falcons at +425. You're probably right. That's probably the bet to make. Have I made the bet? Do I intend to make it imminent that I'm going to make the bet? Yeah. I don't, right? Mm-hmm. But if you made me, I would. The NFC West, not like the NFC South at all. The direct opposite, where you have the defending Super Bowl champion Seahawks, the would-be favorites, right? Not the would-be Super Bowl champions, but the actual short shots to win the Super Bowl this coming year in the Los Angeles Rams, having acquired Myles Garrett. And then you have the 49ers, which I have a win total over bet on and believe there's a lot to like about the Niners. Remember, the Niners finished in third in this division last year with a 12-5 record.
13: Crazy.
12: With a bevy of injuries. And then there's the Cardinals. One of these teams is not like the other. While these other teams are acquiring Myles Garrett, in the Rams case, the Cardinals are having a contract dispute with Jacoby Brissett, just to give you a contrast of what's going on there. If the Niners were longer...
13: Yeah,
12: I would say that they're the bet to make here, because again, if you go 12-5 and you have 64 missed games by your 6 top paid players last year, which is exactly what happened, including the playoffs, by the way, 64 games, that's actually the bet. But you know what, Kelly, 305 is not long enough for me.
13: Yeah, so this is one I think we're on the same page here. Correct order of these four teams, right? Odds wise, Rams,
12: so.
13: Seahawks, 49ers, Cardinals. I'm confident about that. I'm not confident there should be this big of a gap between Rams, Seahawks, and 49ers division prices. However, I'm with you. I don't know that 3-1 is long enough on the Niners with those other two teams in front, and I don't know that 2-1. I think the Seahawks are still a very, very good football team. Over 2-1 on the Super Bowl champions for to win the division. It would be 49ers or Seahawks if I had to make a bet, but I'm a little bit surprised these division prices aren't a little bit more contents. Like, I would have no, as good as I think the Rams are, absolutely no interest in betting even money on them to win this division.
12: No. Because stuff happens, man. Mm-hmm. You just had the wrong injury, and that just goes by the wayside. Okay, so I'm going to ask you to think back to last week when we were doing the AFC divisions. If I said to you, okay, of all of the 8 divisions, what's the single bet you like the most to win any division from any team? What is it?
13: Yeah, you need a different co-host for this question. That would be the Buffalo Bills to win the AFC East, because that's the only one that I've bet so far.
12: Okay, Buffalo Bills to win the AFC East.
13: I have bet that. I don't know about you. I haven't made any other division bets.
12: Yeah, I haven't made a division bet yet, but I would say that the best one for me is a homer bet. I would think Washington to win the NFC East at like over $4, just based on the price. I think that's a murky division that a team like Washington, if it breaks the right way, they could actually win that division. So that to me by price, in terms of just like the surest thing based on the number, mm-hmm. I see your Buffalo Bills. I actually raise you to the Detroit Lions. And I know there's a lot of fans of the Packers and the Vikings and Bears are going to be like, dude, why are you so sure about that? I just think, again, the Lions, next to the Niners, lost the most games by injury last year, mm-hmm. especially their secondary got crushed. Their schedule is phenomenally easy this year. They had a plus 68-point differential finishing last year, which just doesn't happen. I think it's the Lions' year in the NFC North. I think they bounce back there. So,
13: I like it, Gil. You know what? As I'm sitting here thinking through all of them, if I had to make a bet today, second favorite might actually be that Falcons number. Just take a number.
12: Falcons and Skins sort of in that same category to me. Taking a north of $4 number on both. Fezzik, next.
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2: Ah, what a glorious sound that is from Brent Musburger. Yes, we are live here on the East Coast. Yes, I'm traveling. So I'm here on the East Coast alongside Will Hill. I am Doug Kazarian. This is the VSiN Weekend Morning Line. And what a show we have on tap for you for the next 3 hours. Huge day in the World Cup. Two epic matches. We'll also get you set for the day in baseball. UFC 329 with Conor McGregor making his much-anticipated return to the octagon. We also have some Wimbledon that will begin 2 hours from now, the all-Czech women's final. We'll also touch on some golf and some hoops. Will, good to be with you, my man.
3: Doug, what's going on? Yeah, you covered it. A really good summer sports Saturday. A couple of elimination games in the World Cup, McGregor, baseball. Usually, I mean, this is the prototypical it's the dead time of the year, MLB All-Star break coming up, but not the case this year, not the case today.
2: Yeah, 5 years is the last time Conor McGregor stepped into the octagon, but he's still the biggest name in the UFC. A lot of unknown given that layoff and what to expect from him. We have some strong opinions we'll get into over the next few hours. We also have an excellent soccer guest. You've heard from Alex Crook all throughout this World Cup. He's joining us in less than 30 minutes. I'm looking forward to his analysis. And as of now, we disagree on both games coming up later today. No shortage of star power with Haaland for Norway, Harry Kane for England, and of course, Messi in the nightcap. Will, what are you most looking forward to coming up on this Saturday?
3: I think it's McGregor. I think you mentioned it. Still the biggest name, even though he hasn't fought in 5 years. Just want to see what this is going to look like, you know, what his conditioning is like, what his strategy is at being off for so long. Does he try to, you know, go for the knockout early? Because the longer it goes, the theory that the worse his chances are. So that would be the thing I'm most looking forward to. What do you expect from McGregor? What is this going to look like here tonight?
2: I think we're going to see, I mean, there's enough experts in this industry and this sport that what we anticipate is what we're going to get. A guy who still has, he's going to have more power than his opponent. He's going to have the longer reach, we know, against Max Holloway. And we know that he's going to probably come out with a flurry early. So I think early in the fight, it's Conor's only sort of path to victory, a phrase we often hear in the fight game. But outside of that, it's Holloway for me. Now, you never know with these guys, and Conor's been saying all the right things in the press conferences and whatnot, and he's still got that electric knockout power, even at such a low weight. In this case, it's welterweight, and we haven't seen Holloway this weight forever. It's the first time that he's fighting it. So there's some unknowns there, but I feel pretty good that McGregor's kind of only chance to win is in the first round. And after that, it's Holloway, and I do not see it going the full five rounds.
3: How are you playing it? What bets do you already have on this? What's your action like?
2: So I've talked to some people, and there's actually some sharp money on the over. I think just Holloway's lack of knockout power, so to speak, so that's unlikely that we see something too early. I think it's going to be a grind and a wear him down. So, you know, people who've done parlays have always done we'll add the Dodgers in and stuff like that. You got to be careful with that because that's a whole nother outcome you need to add. But you can do same game parlays in the fight world where it's correlated to the outcome and it just gives you kind of reduced juice. So, for example, if you like Max Holloway, you can add a round prop to your same game parlay in the second round will start. So if you don't think there's a chance Holloway can win in the first round, adding that is really just reducing the juice, kind of a free roll in a way. So that's a very different parlay than adding, you know, England to advance or something like that. I think that's really important to recognize. Those are two distinct approaches, two different ones, and doing it when you think there's a path. Like, Will, I've been following the UFC since the early 2000s. My first TV market was in Quad Cities where Matt Hughes and Tim Sylvia and some of these other guys were fighting. And then I first got to Vegas in 2005 and was betting on this stuff back then. There, over time, you can bet one fight.

0: here in the first round and another guy in the second and third rounds. Like, there's ways to do this where you're just trying to pick off value. It's not about betting one guy and rooting him home. So in this case, like, if I were to do Max Holloway, I would do also for round two to start, because I just don't think he's going to win in the first round.
1: Yeah, certainly makes sense. I'm looking forward to it. Should be a lot of fun. What time can we expect this one to start about tonight? Because I want to make sure.
0: Well, that's a veteran question out of you, my friend. I think we get there around midnight for the main event. Obviously, the card's going to start a lot earlier, but I would say midnight Eastern. Is that what you would predict?
1: That's about what I was thinking. What else on this card? I know we got a bunch of other things. What else on this card would you recommend for UFC? What else have you bet?
0: Yeah.
1: UFC is more.
0: I'm interested in the Patty fight. I like the favorite Benoit Saint Denis, and the BSD is he's going to be referred to often. You'll hear. An expert told me, he's like, just be careful of his wrestling's not as dominant as you think. So that's the co-main event, and you're never going to make a ton of money laying chalk in this sport, because the dogs win outright so often. But I do like the favorites in the co-main events.
1: Yeah, looking forward to it. Should be fun. And always, a bunch of props up on the McGregor fight with, win by submission, decision, things like that. So should be fun. That, the World Cup, I am looking forward to today. And a lot of baseball, too. So like I said, a really, really packed summer sports Saturday here.
0: Yeah, and all tickets cash the same. So, we can remember that, in case you – it doesn't have to be the biggest fight. You can watch the biggest events, but it doesn't have to be where only your money goes and things along those lines. Just a reminder, there's no shortage of betting opportunities this summer, from daily baseball and World Cup soccer to the countdown to football season. That's why now is the perfect time to lock in VSiN Football Special for just $175. You'll get full VSiN Pro access through the Super Bowl. 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And I know the NFL betting guide is out right now. Will, you contributed to that? Any sort of teaser, any little sprinkle you can give us that's in there? That, because I know you researched a bunch.
1: I like the Bills to win the division. I know a lot of people, the Patriots and the Bears are going to be two teams a lot of people are looking to fade based on just what happened last year with the Patriots. A lot of it was the schedule, and the schedule was going to be so different last year. It was historically easy last year. This year, not the case. They play all the first place teams. They play a lot of the teams from the AFC West, a lot of the teams from the NFC North. So they went from a schedule that was about as easy as it gets to one of the harder schedules. You throw in the Super Bowl hangover, which is a pretty documented obstacle for these teams. You throw in the Vrabel stuff, and you could obviously throw out the Dolphins, the Jets. I mean, it would take a miracle for either of those two teams to win a division. It's the NFL, so you never know. But to me, it's a two-team race. I just like the Bills over the Patriots. To me, with Allen, you're just you're a pretty consistent 11-12 win team. If you just go back and look, every year in the playoffs, every year it's double-digit wins. Going back to 2018, his rookie year, he didn't do it. But ever since then, 2019 and on, he has. So I think the Bills win their 11-12 games. I just don't think the Patriots, with their schedule, can get to that. Would you agree with that, or you think the Patriots are going to be too much of a popular, trendy team to fade?
0: Yeah, I agree with what you're saying, and I understand there's apprehension when there's a overwhelming support on one side. I think it's pretty obvious. Like, I think the Patriots went through a tumultuous offseason, and some of their success was, I mean, the margin of error is so small, and that's why the NFL, right, underdogs and all that stuff. I mean, a lot of bounces went their way. I think Drake May is legitimate, aside from what we saw in the Super Bowl. And they'll be right there. They're well-coached, all that good stuff. But the Bills, I like the coaching change. I think McDermott had to go. I think this will be a shot in the arm, clean slate, so to speak. And I think their time is now. But, just on one hand, eventually we saw Phil Mickelson get over the hump and win a major. We've seen people finally get over the hump. We saw Virginia, year after losing to a 16 seed, win it all. Eventually this does happen, but I guess there is a world where the Bills never get over the hump with Josh Allen, and we go from there. Baseball, a lot of interesting stuff you mentioned. I want to attack this baseball card. We also learned some stuff yesterday. I think we need good reminders in terms of stuff to think about when there's narratives. Like you said, is it too many people fading the Patriots? Well, sometimes there's too many people on a certain side in Major League Baseball yesterday. I mean, we're going to get into that about 7 minutes from now. Any opinion on this women's Wimbledon final? We're less than 2 hours from start. We have a 10 seed favored over a 9 seed in the final.
1: Yeah, I'll probably look towards over the games played. I think it'll be a competitive match. But, yeah, throw that in there with all the other things we mentioned. Wimbledon women's final and the World Cup games and the McGregor fight, whole thing of baseball. So I haven't played it, but with it going on early in the morning, I would like a little action. So maybe by the end of the show, I will have added something. How about you? Have you played anything here?
0: No, but on the VSiN Pro Picks page, we have a couple plays from our colleagues. So I'm certainly interested in that. Gil Alexander has over 23 and a half games. So that's essentially expecting a third set. So that one should go the full three sets is what the over essentially means, unless it's 7-6, 7-6, and that would be 26 games. Zachary Cohen has Wakova, the favorite here, or Makova, excuse me. So I think that's super interesting, all things considered, with the 10 seed as favorite over the 9 seed. I mean, just obviously upsets galore throughout that tournament. We had Coco Gauff knocking off the defending champ. So we're going to touch on that and much more. And like I was just alluding to, just the narrative betting. Straight ahead, why you need to be very careful when there's a betting narrative, like flight delays causing everyone to bet against a certain team. We'll dissect that. Also recap the day that was. And finally, we do get France and Spain in the World Cup semis. We'll early look to that. This is the VSiN Weekend Morning Line. VSiN, the Sports Betting Network.
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0: We are just underway here on the VSiN Weekend Morning Line. I'm Doug Kazarian alongside Will Hill. And 15 minutes from now, we're going to dissect today's World Cup action. Two epic games full of star power. Harry Kane, obviously Haaland of Norway, the Cinderella of this bracket, if you will. And then Messi at night, who has just been proving any doubters if there ever were, given his age. But he's been fantastic. And I'm going to get into the Golden Boot. I'm very curious, and that's the award that goes to the top goal scorer. I'm very fascinated by the odds market in that. But Will, yesterday I was getting a little nervous. We got France on Thursday. Yesterday we want that France Spain matchup, but then Belgium had other ideas, and I was getting a little worried because I've been around sports a long time, so have you. Sometimes we don't get the matchup we all thought we would get, and we're deprived of that epic showdown. But fortunately, we're going to get that in the semis.
1: Yeah, all of the years of LeBron and Kobe being in the finals, and they somehow never intersected. They never played each other, which is really remarkable when you look at how many times each guy was in the finals, and they're both, you know, kind of around the same age in terms of the prime, and they never crossed over. So that's, you know, one example. But like you said, there's plenty of those. Yeah, does this make you look at what the U.S. did against Belgium? Were you can we give them more of a pass, more, and say, all right, it looks a little better. Belgium was maybe better than we thought, because that was a pretty rough effort Monday night for the U.S. against Belgium. But then Belgium turns around is impressive against Spain. I was watching, you know, some of that and thought, maybe with the U.S., what would that U.S.-Spain score have been like? But I don't know. Does that change how you view what the U.S. did?
0: A little bit. That's a good point. I thought that was such a one-off situation. I thought the Balogun news really played a role in the U.S. being just amateur hour, for lack of a better word. It wasn't even really Belgium. Now, Belgium was the better team, and they outclassed us for sure. But I thought it was just a classic case of the stage and the moment being too big for the Americans. I mean, we're talking about a team that was thrown out the first pitch at the Mariners game, between games, and social media is a big factor. I mean, they saw what was being said in a good way, just the hoopla that was surrounding this team, the country coming around. I just felt they were just, the stage was too big. In a vacuum, it's like riding a bike. They can play every game. I just thought they were completely emotionally drained, I think, from the Balogun stuff. But they were just, they're out of their element, Donnie. They were just so lost. And that's why they were just now after the first water break, they got a little better, right? They got it was like almost like a nice reset, calm the nerves. But you saw with the goalie giving up that third goal. I mean, this was a team where the moment and the stage was too big, and it lacked composure. And in order to have composure, you have to have experience with the emotional highs of big games. And they just don't have that from their other, you know, between the previous 4 years from whatever pro leagues they're playing in. So I just think the stage and the moment was too big, and it was just a volcano waiting to erupt, and that's essentially what happened. But clearly Belgium's a top 10 team. I guess my apprehension on all that is Belgium just played poorly all tournament until the U.S. game, and then they were solid against Spain, all things considered.
1: I've heard people say, you know what, France is inevitable. This is going to be France holding up the trophy. I know some people at the network. I know Matt Humans has some 5-1, and obviously, is a good bet. What do you agree with that? Is this France? Are they going to win this thing? Can somebody else win it? What's your handicap on who actually holds?
0: Inevitable is a strong word. I mean, Spain's very, very good. They were co-favorites coming into the tournament. Now, just watching France play for like a game, the first game, I was like, okay, the strike and the speed, the everything, that puts a lot of pressure on defenses. I think they're going to win. I'm surprised they're $1.50 to advance over Spain, and the comeback is +120. But then again, like if it were $1.30, would I be betting France? Probably. So it has to keep going up a little bit. I'm just a little surprised, but France has looked the part, but they also haven't faced a team like Spain. They're very different styles. Spain controls the ball midfield. Possession is their focus, and France just wants to put enormous pressure on the opponent. I'm fascinated by the matchup. I'm really excited to watch, and this is a classic game where I don't need to bet on it in order to watch it. Of course, that doesn't mean we can't get involved in-game, but I think the price is right, and I don't think there's going to be a letdown in the final. Sometimes the semis, you know, everyone was making out the Thunder Spurs Western Conference Finals to be the pseudo-championship game. Well, it wasn't. The Knicks were clearly the better team and dominated. Now, whoever wins that semifinal will be the favorite, whoever they play, even if England, right, that's the favorite on the other side of the bracket. But it's not a foregone conclusion. If England gets there, I think they're going to be definitely up to snuff and be ready to take that down. But I thought yesterday's action was really exciting. The fact that Belgium did score put some pressure on Spain. I think Spain needed that. I think Spain needed a late goal, you know, pressure to do that because they hadn't had that type of game yet all tournament.
1: Yeah, all good points. But you wanted to get to, and I want to hear your thoughts on this because I was talking about this with humans yesterday. And on the show, I was on Money Moves with JVT and Stormy. And the Red Sox and the Mets, because this was an interesting one. And look, I've been there before where you get this inside information. I heard a little bit before the news broke, too, that there was plane issues with the Red Sox. They weren't going to be able to arrive on time at Citi Field. And the game might even get postponed. And people always, and we've all done this, I've done this, and I'm sure you know people, they run to the window, they get a little inside information, the plane's delayed, the team has an illness, and very rarely does this inside information work out, and yesterday was another example of this. Do you have thoughts on this? Because I know that you find it humorous, too. And look, I would admit I've been guilty of this so many times, so I'm not poking fun, but the narrative stuff does get out of control sometimes, right?
0: Totally agree, and I actually said it yesterday during the day when discussing last night's Red Sox game. It's usually the second day. That's like the hangover effect. It's really the delayed reaction. So I always caution people that first day, whether it's travel issues and whatnot, and the Red Sox are also red hot. That has to account for something as well. They've now won 7 straight. Now, it helps when you play some bad teams, but the Mets had won 4 of 5, so they were coming into this one red hot, but Boston's getting the great pitching, and I think that's the most important for me. So, yes, it's not binary, like, oh, the flight delays, you're going to lose. It could just mean, like, you don't win by as many, and there's other things, like a red-hot team like the Sox, that could almost trump over any sort of variables working against. I just think you got to be careful when people kind of, like you said, run to the window and get involved in that. By the way, the sports calendar never stops, and the Sharp Plays covers it all, and they've been winning for 15 straight years. All of it documented, logs posted publicly at sharpplays.com. That kind of transparency is rare in this industry. When the Sharp Plays moves, the sports books take notice. Advanced AI, trusted insider intel, they find the value before the numbers shift. 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So it is tempting, you're right, Will, when that something like that happens, because the math guys who do projections, like, oh, let's simulate this matchup 10,000 times, this is where the value is, that's what sets the market. And so when you have a unique kind of variable added to the equation, that's when, in theory, you have opportunity to strike, but you just have to balance it all. You have to kind of just have that internal dialogue, that filtering process, the Venn diagram, and that's the key. So you got to ultimately, I hope those who got the news did hold their powder, but I don't think that's the case for many out there.
1: Yeah, and the Red Sox, like you said, red hot, and the American League is so mediocre that unless you're the Angels, unless you're the Royals, unless you're the A's now, the A's are a complete fade team. Their pitching's a mess. They've gotten some guys hurt. I like that team. I thought maybe them and the White Sox coming into the year, I couldn't tell if they're a year away, maybe 2 years away. I think they're going in the right direction, but the A's are a mess. But other than that, the American League is so mediocre, where Detroit, you know, was however many games under 500, and they're still well under 500, but they're right in the mix. All of these teams are really bunched together. The old saying about the NFL was parity, 8-8 league. That's how the American League is this year, where nobody's great, only a few teams are out of it. So all it takes is a good week, a good 10 days, and you're right back in the mix.
0: Only 5 teams in the entire American League have a winning record, and a couple of those are like one game above 500. So it's really been separation of the has and has-beens. And I agree with you in terms of the Athletics. I said about Monday this week, I said, I'm going to bet against them every day the rest of the year unless something changes. Now, today, and we'll get into it later, I'm on the total in that game. I think they have the pitching edge today, but they've been an absolute bet against. They lost 14-1 yesterday. They were pathetic against the Tigers. The polar opposite of this Boston team in terms of the pitching. By the way, the Red Sox in that White Sox series, one starter gave up one run. It was the last game of the series. So great starting pitching in that regard. But the whole American League East is on a win streak, technically. So that's something to keep in mind. Overall, it's just, you know, there's teams on streaks. There's teams on cold and hot. Do you have any philosophy when it comes to betting when you see a streak like this, 6 games, 7 games?
1: No, but I try not to jump on teams that are cold, and it's dangerous to bet against teams that are hot to keep it simple and short.
0: Yeah, the old cliche, keep it simple, stupid, right? But we have the Tigers and Red Sox winners of long win streaks, the A's. I have a philosophy. I want to pass a nugget in terms of if you're late to the party, you're always worried, am I going to be too late? I do have a little something to keep in file away in the back of your mind for our audience out there, because that is sort of a dilemma a lot of bettors face when you hear about cover streaks or win streaks. So we'll get into that. But first, in about 5 minutes from now, we're going to talk World Cup. We have an expert coming on who's been with us all World Cup tournament. And I have a plus 850 future that I really like. I want to get his opinion on that. So we'll dissect that straight ahead. This is the VSEN Weekend Morning Line.
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16: Hot, hot. Elite, elite defense, and they do lose some talent. They're replacing some pieces from that defense, but I think based on what they have coming back and who they brought in, these guys are going to be nasty once again. When you look at the offense, though, I mean, Mateer is back. He's fully healthy, and I think that they will be more explosive. The backfield is loaded with Torrey Blaylock and Xavier Robinson coming back. The receiver group looks good. I think if the O-line can stay healthy, we're going to see Oklahoma convert third down better. They're going to sustain drives more consistently. We'll score more points. I look at the schedule. It is nasty. You get Michigan on the road early. You got to go to Georgia. You go to Florida. Texas on the neutral. Ole Miss and A&M late. But I like over the win total of 7.5. I'm high on Oklahoma. I think if things break right, they could challenge in the SEC and be one of those teams that find to make the playoff.
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0: We're just underway on this lovely Saturday morning here on the East Coast. He is Will Hill. I am Doug Kazarian. This is the VSiN Morning Line, and we are going to talk some tennis coming up. We're going to have that get going on our watch. We'll also look ahead to the baseball card momentarily, but first and right now I want to welcome in Alex Crook, who's done a wonderful job joining us throughout the World Cup, and he is in Miami, in case you didn't could tell with all the neon and the lights behind him, and you're getting ready to attend the big game against Norway with England the favorite here. I want to get into all this action because we have two epic games coming up later today, Alex, and I know you like England to win here. What's the best way to play that angle if you don't want to lay a ton of juice here?
19: Yeah, good morning from Miami. This is not the type of shirt that I would usually wear back home, but I thought I'd acclimatise to my new environment. Looking forward to being at the stadium this afternoon on what I hope will be a historic day for England, a chance to book only a second World Cup semi-final place since back in Italia 90. And do you know what? I've woken up quite confident on the three lines chances. Just looking at the odds there, I think maybe the bookies have been quite generous when it comes to England's price. I think man for man, they've got too much quality for this Norway side. Obviously, Erling Haaland chasing a golden boot, has scored in the last 14 games for his country, is a massive danger. But that apart, I don't see too much in this Norway side that we should fear. Even their performance against Brazil, I thought was quite passive at times before Haaland popped up with those two late goals. So England to win over 3.5 goals is how I'm going to play this one. Obviously, England scored four against Croatia, beat them by 4-2. The classic in the Azteca against Mexico, 1-3-2 in the end there. It seems that Thomas Tuchel approached this tournament, unlike his predecessor Gareth Southgate, is we're simply going to outscore the opposition. I'm all for it.
1: So any real goal quick score about, props? I'll go ahead, Doug.
0: Yeah, I just want to ask about, so Norway took down Brazil, which is, why such a gloss over of, you know, England's better? Like, I mean, what happened against Brazil that won't happen against England?
19: Well, I think England are better than Brazil. What I would say, if it was England-Brazil here in Miami, I'd be even more confident of victory. It was a terrible Brazilian side. The only fear factor really came from those five stars on their jersey. It wasn't a surprise to me. I think speaking to your colleagues, I tipped up Norway to come through that particular tie. So that's where the confidence comes from. And it feels to me like England's win in Mexico City, a ground where Mexico almost never lose, down to 10 men for half an hour, a real rearguard action at the end of that game, that should give England the confidence and the momentum to really go on now. And I think go all the way to the final. We'll talk about the other semi-final. I expect Argentina to win out. That will be an epic in Atlanta if it is England against Argentina, and a chance to banish some ghosts from tournaments past.
1: How about goal scorer props? When you look at Kane, he's minus 125 to score. He's plus 500 to score two more. Anyone in particular you like to find the back of the net today?
19: Well, I think Haaland will score because I don't think this England defence is the strongest department of the team. So I would certainly have a small wager on Haaland. I think Jude Bellingham, by the end of the tournament, might end up being England's top scorer as opposed to Harry Kane. He's got four, I think, already over the course of the tournament. So, yeah, my double would be Haaland and Bellingham both to find the back of the net.
0: All right, we're talking to Alex Crook, the chief football correspondent for Talk Sport, live in Miami with the nice attire and the studio, certainly authentic for this big match. You mentioned Argentina. They're facing Switzerland. They're a sizable favorite, and we know about Lionel Messi in terms of him being spectacular. He's tied for the lead with the overall goal scorers with Mbappe at 8 total goals in this World Cup. But they've been playing with fire and then some a little bit. They've had more than a scare. They've had a couple where they're hanging on by a thread. What are you anticipating in this matchup, and what's the best way to play it?
19: Yeah, they've certainly ridden their luck, haven't they, Argentina, in the knockout stages against Cape Verde, and even more so 2-0 down with not long left on the clock against Egypt. And a lot of Egyptian fans are still unhappy about the controversial goal they had disallowed in that game. Massive blow for Switzerland that Johan Manzambi is not fit. He's been their best player of the tournament, in my opinion. He's on the cusp of a big money move to Newcastle in the Premier League. There's a £50 million deal in place with his German club Freiburg for that transfer to happen. So I do expect Argentina to go through. They might have to be patient, though. As we saw from the Swiss side against Colombia, they have the ability to kill a game, to stifle opposition, to be really defensively resolute. So the way I see this one is a draw potentially after 90 minutes, might even finish 0-0 after 90 minutes. And then I think in extra time, Argentina's quality will come through and Messi will probably pop up with a winner. So Argentina to win in extra time is my selection.
1: All right, Tuesday, 3 o'clock Eastern, France is minus 145 to advance. Spain is plus 115 to advance. Who do you like?
19: I've liked France since before a ball was kicked. They were my big anti-post selection. Certainly not going to desert them now. I thought it was a really impressive performance from them against a dangerous Morocco side. And Spain did it the hard way, didn't they, against Belgium, despite dominating possession. They needed a mistake from the standing goalkeeper, Sonny Lawans. I felt so sorry for him as a Manchester United fan that his big moment on the World Cup stage turned out that way. I wonder if he was perhaps not fully ready and focused after Courtois was injured. But I think France have too much quality. That formidable front four of Mbappe, Elise, Dembele, Barkala, they are a force for anybody. I can't see past France in terms of not only winning this game, but winning the final itself and banishing their demons of 4 years ago when they were the best team in Qatar but couldn't quite get over the line in that incredible final against Argentina.
0: All right, so early read on France, and they're about $1.50 favorite on the two-way line to advance. You like Argentina to win in extra time, so another stressful win for them and the defending champs of this tournament. And you like England to advance. Now, they're minus 200, and you like England to handle it, but I think there's line value. And stay with me, Alex, and I know it's going to go against your bet, but right now you can get Holland at plus 850 to win the Golden Boot. I feel if it's England's only plus 160 to advance against, sorry, Norway's only $1.60 to win against, to advance past England. If he gets to the next round, you're guaranteed two more games because of the third place game. And I think if they're going to win and beat England, he's going to score. So he'll pull into a tie at eight goals. I think he's at plus 850. If you compare that to the plus 160 to advance, I think there's great line value because I think he'll either have one or two goals if they advance. And then he's going to be an animal the next two games, especially if he gets to the third place game, because we know those are higher scoring. Their opponent may be dejected, whoever loses the Spain-France game, and then he's going to be a guy who's going to really want to go all out. Norway will care about that third place match. Do you see where I'm going with the plus 850?
19: Yeah, I think that's probably a better way of playing it than just backing Norway to win outright, because if they are to win the game, you'd have thought that Haaland would be a key part of that and will be among the goal scorers. And as you say, two more games to play. I remember England got to the third place playoff in 2018, having lost to Croatia in the semi-final. And I think I'm right in saying that Gareth Southgate changed the entire 11 and we were absolutely hammered by Belgium. But that sort of plays into your narrative that it didn't mean much to England. It did to Belgium to say they were the third best team in the world. And I'd imagine that Norway, despite the fact they rotated their entire squad for the last group game against France, would approach it in the same manner.
0: Yeah, and assists are the tiebreaker for the Golden Boot. And he has zero, so he would have to win. He would have to have more goals. He couldn't finish in a tie, so it'd be minus a half like we see in golf and some of those matchups. So that's something to keep in mind. Alex, we really appreciate the time. I know it's you have a bunch going on. You're out there in Miami. You're going to the game later tonight, so taking the time to visit with us. We really, really do appreciate that.
19: No problem. Always a pleasure.
1: Thanks.
0: All right. Enjoy that game and enjoy the festivities. Enjoy Miami. I saw Holland the other day. I hope it wasn't AI or anything because I took the bait, but saw him golfing in Miami. What's up with that, Will? He's got a game to focus on.
1: I didn't see that. And yeah, it's funny. Anytime you see anything now, you don't know what's real, what's not. It's actually kind of, frustrating and dangerous, especially, when we do what we do, you get these fake Twitters, but fake pictures. It's hard to know what's real and what's not. It's only going to get worse. But yeah, what I thought was interesting is he thought 0-0 was a possible score. So I'll pull up the correct scores in a second, but these books are always offering boosts, Doug. And if you really want to just, hey, I want to watch the game, have a beer, bet a little to win a lot, a 0-0 score, when you get the correct score, that's an interesting way to play it and just have a nice little lotto ticket to watch that game with. Of course, once a goal goes in,
0: really
1: your lotto ticket goes
0: this
1: away, and you don't have a sweat anymore. But I wonder if there's any value in that.
0: Yeah, I like this three-way betting in soccer. I think that's awesome. They have it in the NBA and basketball, but it's just really hard to like stick the tie after a quarter and things like that. So I'm with you. It's nice to have a little lotto. There's a bunch of picks on the VSiN Pro Picks page. You can go check that out at VSiN.com. We'll touch on that and relay some of those plays to you as well. Will and I have also broken down the entire Major League Baseball card on this Saturday. There's a couple plays we have circled. We'll discuss and dissect those straight ahead and maybe bounce some ideas or maybe disagree on a few plays as well. And I know you're going to start to ride this recent Yanks hot streak. I'm going to ask you why. Obviously, they have their ace on the bump today. So we'll wrap that up. Top of the hour, we'll have more soccer. Another expert's going to join us. We have a few more questions for him as we roll on here on this Saturday in the mid-July. This is the VSiN Morning Line on VSiN, the Sports Betting Network.

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8: What's up, everybody? 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
0: Wrapping up our first hour here on the VSiN Morning Line, I'm Doug Carrion alongside Will Hill. Had a fun segment on the World Cup from a correspondent in Miami wearing a Hawaiian shirt and going to the game later today with England and Norway. So really exciting stuff. We'll talk more soccer with another expert at the top of the hour. We're going to ask him, all these stars, Messi particularly, but also Harry Kane and Haaland, are going to continue this scoring because it's fun to bet the scores, the yes, no on the scores, and really maybe 2+ goals as well. So we're going to get some insight on that, whether we can expect more goals from the star power in that regard. Will, I want to talk Yankees right now because like any team, there's going to be ups and downs, right? Like throughout the course of the season. But they seem to have kind of righted the ship, and they have their ace going today, and you like backing them this afternoon.
17: Yeah, I like the Yankees minus the run and a half. To me, this is just such a pitching mismatch between Cam Schlittler for the Yankees and Miles Michaelis for the Nationals, who gives up a lot of hard contact, gives up a lot of home runs. The Nationals, it's funny, and the Yankees came back last night in a dramatic win, a really good win, where they were down. They blew the lead, but they were able to get it back with one out in the ninth, down to just a couple outs, down a run. Chisholm hits a two-run homer, and then Austin Wells hits a homer. The Nationals' bullpen is horrible, and their pitching is just not that good. So I think the Yankees, who have just had a million ups and downs, even though we're only halfway through the season, they've had three or four different runs dug this year where they've just been red hot, ice cold, red hot, and it just seems to alternate. And it's funny because their hot streak seemed to match up with the Rays being cold and vice versa, but they should get to Michaelis today and score, you know, plenty of runs. Schlittler, I would expect to follow up his really solid outing against Tampa and pitch well. And, you know, once you get in that Washington bullpen, you're going to add some runs. Plus, I don't like laying a run and a half, but you know what? If I'm ever going to do it, the road team getting the ninth at bat is when I like to do it. So I'm okay laying the dollar and a half here, or the run and a half with Cam Schlittler and the Yankees. And we'll see here if this is one of these runs for the Yankees, because they scored 12 runs on Thursday. They were able to score enough runs last night and swing the bats well late. The Yankees are very streaky. We'll see, Doug, if this is a streak where it gets underway and they can put back, you know, behind them just how poorly and how awful they swung the bats really for a couple of weeks, where it's just hard to believe when you look at some of the stats and how bad they were. But I think this is a good spot for them today.
0: Yeah, I want to kind of further pull that thread a little bit, because I typically bet first five when I bet baseball, if I like a side. Obviously, props are a different story. But if there's a side and it's a pitching matchup that I think is very much in my favor, and it sounds like you do with Schlittler, but the books have started to adjust lately, more so than they have in the past. For example, the run line on the first five for the Yankees is as high as $1.50 at some books, $1.40 at some others. Run line for the game, $1.20. So there's, you know, a tax there to isolate Schlittler for your entire bet in theory, versus getting the Yankees bullpen involved. But as you mentioned a second ago, the Nats bullpen is nothing to write home about. Do you weigh that at all with the first five and things along those lines?
17: I'm very often a first five better for the reasons you just mentioned. But when I'm laying $1.50, I want the Nationals bullpen. I want the ninth at bat. I think the longer this game goes, the more the Yankees have a chance to pull away. And even though I'm a first five better for all the reasons that you just outlined, I find often, I wonder if you notice this too, oftentimes it's that sixth inning, that like third time through the lineup, that's that action inning. And you look at the outs props these books post, it's often right around the sixth inning. Like that's when the starter's either in or out. That's a lot of times when he gets blown up. So I'm with you. I like sticking to first five, get in, get out. I've also been playing a lot more recently first three on the totals when I like a pitching matchup, just, you know, that under 2.5. I want to get in, get out only one time through the lineup or just a little bit more than that. But this is I don't lay 1.5 often, but a road team, a pitching mismatch, this is a rare time where I'll do it.
0: Well, you can also bet first seven. Yankees in the first seven, yeah. 1.5 is +100. So really, that isolates Schlittler. I was getting a little apprehensive about Schlittler, but I love what he said recently. After he got touched up a little bit, he went in through a gym and he said, "See, I'm not fading." He had heard all the noise about being a young arm, yeah, and hit a wall. And I just love that he took that and tried to shove it back in everyone's face, and that he's a dude who's a competitor. And I loved that he did that.
17: Yeah, and he pitches like a competitor. He's got that same sort of attitude on the mound, because he will come at you with that fastball. And look, I mean, you're going to get got once in a while when you're that aggressive with the fastball, and maybe you're down a tick in velocity. It's funny nowadays to say down a tick when you're only throwing 97, 98 as opposed to your usual, you know, 99, 100, 101. Especially Yankee Stadium, that was a hot night against Detroit. Wind was blowing out. You're going to get got once in a while, but that's just. You know, his nature to bounce back and just keep attacking you with that fastball, which he throws plenty of. Worry a little bit that everything is so hard for them. It's fastballs, it's cutters, but he's certainly a tremendous, tremendous young arm.
0: All right, now the Nats are a little dangerous to fade. I'm just doing a quick scan here. They've been the most profitable team in all of baseball this entire season. Not the Rays, not the Cardinals. The Nats have been the most profitable. Any concern there? Or sometimes the market just catches up, though.
17: I mean, it's something to consider, but that's not like they win every day. I get it. A lot of that's because they're big plus prices, and I just think Schwetler versus Michaelis is a mismatch. It's enough for me to play, and I think that bullpen is horrible. If it wasn't for their bullpen, Doug, this would be a playoff team, maybe right in the mix for the NL East. Their bullpen has blown so many games, and they swing the bats really well. And Wood's a tremendous player. They got some dangerous bats in the lineup. But, man, that bullpen is just horrible. And that's one of the things in sports. Bad bullpens, it's like having a bad kicker. It's just so demoralizing when you lose a game because of your bullpen.
0: Well, two out of every three of their games goes over the total. That's a large reason for that. But it does help when you're laying 1.5. You expect a high-scoring game. So that's definitely reason to lay the 1.5. And, you know, we're always going to have those moments where we bet first five and the game covers and the first five doesn't and vice versa. But it's good to have that philosophy, and I wanted to kind of ask you and pepper you with those questions because I think it's important for people to kind of hear the process of how we think because they may be obviously not as experienced as we are in the world of betting. One play I want to get, this A's team, I've been fading really hard. They've lost 7 straight, and today I'm not going to go there. I just am a little apprehensive. I like the White Sox a lot, but I think they have the pitching edge because I do like Gage Jump. He's been good until he got touched up by the Dodgers in Sacto, which is justifiable. I think the under is the way to go with this game. I just think this A's offense has been pathetic. They lost 14-1 yesterday. I get a little concerned with their bullpen, but, man, under 9, minus 120. I think this Athletics offense is just a joke. Kurtz is a farce to a certain extent. I don't understand why he's among the leaders in the betting odds for American League MVP. I think that's laughable. I think the rest of the lineup has giant holes. They have a couple guys that are okay. But, man, this is a bet-against team. But I don't want to bet against them because I like the pitcher. So maybe a team total, something like that. That's how I'm looking at this A's-White Sox game in Chicago.
17: Yeah, no play for me. Matt Humans and I were doing VSiN primetime last night talking about how the A's are just a straight fade team. And I thought coming into the year, a lot of similarities between these two teams where you thought maybe, all right, they're going in the right direction, but is it this year? Are they a year away? Or the old Fran Fraschilla, was it a year away from being a year away? Or maybe it was 2 years away from being 2 years away when that player got drafted. It was a great line. White Sox have shown, hey, they're a little bit closer. The A's just don't have the pitching, and they've lost so many bats. You know, Rooker's a big bat. Wilson's been out of the lineup. Soderstrom's been out of the lineup. So it's kind of fallen apart for them, and they've played horribly lately. But I'm with you. I like Gage Jump. He got hit last time out against the Marlins. You mentioned he got hit against the Dodgers. Under would be the way I would play it. So I could get on board here with your under 9. I could see that.
0: Yeah, I mean, they can't lose out the rest of the season, at least not yet. Maybe the final month they can, but I don't think they can lose out starting before the All-Star break. So that's something to keep in mind. White Sox really good at home, man. They're 29-17. I don't know if it's the Chicago flu, much like the Miami Marlins are so good. Maybe that's the Miami flu. But I like this crowd on the south side of Chicago. They love their White Sox. So if I were to play a side, I'd probably play Chicago just because I think they have a decent pitcher going and they can get it done. This A's team is just so bad. Their bullpen also stinks. Like, their closer, about 3 weeks ago, he came in, he had an ERA over 7. I'm like, what are we doing here? Like, I understand Sacramento can inflate some ERAs, but come on. Real quick, I'm betting some other unders. We'll get into that over the next couple hours as well. Twins team total. I think the guy who the Angels have going, very interesting, and it actually involves the A's, so I'll explain that. And they got Mike Trout back, so they're all of a sudden a decent team now. They've been on a little bit of a roll the last few days after losing 7 straight themselves, so they've been a bet against. But we're going to talk some more World Cup coming up in about 5 minutes from now. All these wagers have been so fun to either watch and then cash. Lionel Messi to score, Harry Kane to score, Haaland to score. Can we expect that now that we're in the, you know, deeper stage of the tournament and in theory have stronger opponents, but these guys keep delivering? Is it worth betting on these top stars to score? We'll dissect that as we roll on here. He is Will Hill. I'm Doug Kazarian. This is the VSiN Weekend Morning Line.
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23: 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So many messages, people reaching out that the reason I got into horse racing, watching you and Les Onaka on the quarters late at night, it was just something that would put us to sleep in a good way. But it's true. A lot of people probably would never even have gotten into horse racing if it wasn't because of, at that time, TVG and towards the end here in FanDuel TV. So I think it's a legacy that everybody from the beginning that has been a part of this is going to be able to carry on. If you watched last week, and you probably would have thought it was our last show because there were a lot of crying, there was a lot of emotion, and there were a lot of goodbyes. But we're going to march on and try to keep a little bit of momentum going into Del Mar, and I'm going to enjoy every moment putting my feet in the sand and getting to walk through the gates there and be a part of it and feel that ocean breeze. I'm just going to try to enjoy every moment of it, which I've done all along. You could probably tell if you ever watched me on the air. I'm enjoying it.
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25: 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By the way, I won't be there. Dustin Swedelson on desk with Kelly Bidlin to discuss with Dallin, plus Greg Peterson on this All-Star week off, talking about the All-Star game and the Home Run Derby, as will Adam Burke, as will Wes Reynolds. It's A Numbers Game. Dustin Swedelson, Kelly Bidlin, right here at VSiN, 10 a.m. Eastern, 7 a.m. Pacific, the Sports Betting Network.
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0: tap. We have tons with Conor McGregor in the UFC tonight. We have a fight, or at least a punch thrown at the NBA Summer League. We'll touch on that, as well as look at some point spreads out there at the Vegas Summer League. But right now, let's talk some World Cup. Two epic matches coming up later today. So for that, we're going to welcome in Roger Gonzalez, CBS Sports Soccer Editor. Roger, we appreciate you taking the time. And so much of this storyline in the World Cup has been the star power and the goals they've been delivering. Sportsbooks took it on the chin early with multiple goals from these guys in group play and individual games. But the competition, in theory, is stiffer, so scoring should be difficult. A lot of these guys have 50-50 odds, essentially, to score. Can we expect more goals from Messi, Kane, Haaland on this Saturday?
1: Yeah, I would certainly think so. I mean, it's been an incredible tournament where, you know, you think about, I think you're about 2.9 goals per game, higher than the 2022 World Cup. And I think a big factor is, you know, with the more teams, this expanded field, teams are getting more days off than they usually would get between games. And so, the, you know, how that factors into the players being able to rest, especially older ones like Messi, and just think about what that can do for some of the young talents as well, because with the energy that those players already have and they already bring. That's just kind of been an interesting thing that I've thought about, you know, how that has really helped them recover. Because this is a tournament with, you know, unique circumstances as well. You have the air-conditioned stadiums. You have some extreme heat that we saw in Philadelphia and Boston. So a lot of these guys have needed as much time as they could get when they had those challenging venues. And it's really produced an incredible tournament when it comes to star power and then the production that they are bringing.
2: How about this Norway-England match? Three-way line, England minus 105. The draw is plus 265. Norway is plus 280. Is there any value on any of those?
1: Well, I mean, listen, this is a Norway team that, I mean, with Erling Haaland, I think anything is possible. I remember talking with Jesse Marsh, Canada's coach, when he was coaching in Austria. And I interviewed him before he became the first American to coach in the Champions League. And I was asking him, who should I know about your team? And this is when he had Erling Haaland and no one knew who he was. And he said, man, this guy is going to be the best in the world. And I think we've seen it happen. I mean, he's someone who, you know, he can take over a game just by himself, as we saw against Brazil. I would say England are the favorites, but I would not be surprised at all to see Norway win this game, take it to extra time. I mean, it's been a tournament where really anything can happen. You think about the comebacks and just these kind of incredible games that we've seen. If Norway finishes this day with a spot in the semifinals, I will be the least surprised person.
0: That was sort of where I'm going next with my question. We don't see any huge long shots ultimately win the World Cup, but we also don't see pure chalk in the final four. We know we have France and Spain onto the semis. Today's action, usually we see a team like the Netherlands or someone sneak in as a minor upset. If you were to pick an upset today, whether it's Switzerland against Argentina or Norway with Haaland leading the way against England, who would prevail and actually advance with a victory?
1: Yeah, I mean, right off the bat, I'll go Norway. You know, my wife's Argentine. My kids are half Argentine. I can't go against that country at all, or I'll be in the doghouse. But not certainly Norway. I mean, Argentina, we've seen them be inconsistent in their first two games in the knockout stages. And so that's been a bit concerning, but they've been able to find a way. And I think with Messi, you always obviously have a chance. They have that capability of producing magic at any moment. And, you know, England, I mean, think about the game that they just had with Mexico, all that they had to go through in that environment. And they've got some injury issues. They had a red card in that game. I just, you know, this is a Norway team that, you know, they hadn't been to the World Cup since 1998. They've just looked so sharp this entire tournament, and I think there's certainly some other players who can factor in as well, like Martin Odegaard and Sorloth. They've got some really good players, but I'm just a big believer that Haaland is on his way to becoming the greatest player in the world and one of the greatest strikers that we've ever seen. And so when you have someone of that ability, that athletic, if you watch how he plays, he's like a horse with how he runs. I mean, he just does long strides. He doesn't need to touch the ball more than once before punishing you. And, you know, an interesting storyline is he plays in England. He was born in England. He knows a lot of these players really, really well, and vice versa. But he certainly has that advantage over that defense with just

0: his physical capabilities.
1: How about the total number of goals in each of these games? In the England match, it's under 2.5, but the under is plus money. In the Argentina match, the under 2.5 is a pretty big favorite at minus 155. What do you expect here in terms of higher or lower scoring games for each of these?
0: Yeah, I would probably go higher on Norway-England just because I think it's going to be an open game and it's going to be really fast-paced. I mean, we saw, was it five goals in the game against Mexico. I think the Argentina game, I'd probably go on the lower side, even though I think they have the potential to score a lot. I think we've seen them be a bit kind of conservative in their play, almost to kind of frustrating levels, to where they'll hold the ball and they're not kind of being that aggressive and then so much attacking intent. It's almost like they're playing a bit more patiently and trying to kind of choose their spots to attack rather than being relentless. So that leads me to think that, you know, that could be a game where we don't see as many goals as maybe we usually would.
2: We're talking to Roger Gonzalez, CBS Sports soccer editor here on the VSiN Weekend Morning Line. In football, Tim Kirkchin would always say this, why he loves baseball, because in football, you know Tom Brady's going to take the snap. Mahomes will always have the ball in his hand. At the end of the basketball games, LeBron's going to have the ball in his hand. But in baseball, you don't know who's going to get up in the eighth inning with guys in scoring position and two out. With soccer, why can't these defenses sort of take out or at least eliminate Haaland, Messi? Like, why can't they guard him or double team him? It's perplexing. It's almost the same conversation we always have as, why is Travis Kelce always wide open when Mahomes throws him the ball? Like, what are we missing here to the casual fans on how these guys always find a way to either have the ball or be unguarded on a cross?
0: Yeah, you know, that's interesting. I haven't really thought too much about that, but I think you think about these other sports where you know when that moment is that person is going to maybe have that opportunity. I mean, obviously in football, Brady takes a snap, you know, the ball's in his hands. I think in soccer, with how quick the ball moves around, how players can kind of shift their positioning throughout a match, that kind of leads to that kind of unexpected moment to take place. And, you know, I think one of the things with Haaland and Messi, just their reaction to plays, how they don't need more than a half a second to punish you. They don't have to trap the ball, to settle it. They can just first touch, just destroy you. And I think we've seen that with Messi in the game against Egypt, how he just kind of lurks into the box and just can quickly just react before anyone else and set himself up well. Haaland as well. We saw against the Brazil with his two goals where he needed nothing but a half a second to score. So I think you're talking about, you know, two incredible superstars who just have a knack for getting into the right position at the right time. And, you know, they've done that all tournament long, and I expect them to do it again today.
1: Last couple minutes here. France versus Spain. France minus 145 to advance. Who do you like?
0: Ah, oh, that's so tough. That's an incredible, incredible matchup. Yeah, I think we saw France struggle a little bit against Paraguay. It looked better yesterday. That's a game where I think, you know, Spain obviously conceded their first goal against Belgium, but they are a team that wants to hold up the ball as much as possible. I'm leaning towards Spain in that one. I know France has looked unstoppable, but Spain is a team that can kind of just pass you to death. They beat them in the Euro semifinals in the last edition. And, you know, that was everyone's kind of final, was France-Spain as kind of a predicted final entering the tournament. And I think just Spain has that ability to just, they know how to neutralize opposing players, and I think they'll be able to do that.
2: Ooh, I like it. A little underdog pick. That's the first time I've heard it, at least since we've seen this specific matchup finalized. Roger, we really appreciate the time. Great stuff as always. Enjoy the rest of the World Cup.
0: Thanks, guys. Thanks for having me on.
2: Thanks, all right, that's Roger Gonzalez, CBS Sports soccer editor, joining us here live on the VSiN Weekend Morning Line. 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He is Will Hill. I'm Doug Kazarian. Again, that was Roger Gonzalez, CBS Sports soccer editor. And Will, he likes the dog, Spain, because of that defense and that control possession.
1: Yeah, and I'm with you. That's the first I've heard that since this match has been set, and just a handful of people, but everyone seems to be all over France, so we'll be fun. Was that Tuesday, 3 o'clock Eastern? So this has been a great World Cup, Doug. We're always looking for something to fill these months between, you know, the NBA Finals and NHL is over. Football hasn't started yet. It's usually the dead of the summer, but this summer's been pretty good here with the World Cup and everything else going on.
2: Yeah, this past Wednesday, I think a lot of us were in withdrawal because it was the first time we had no soccer since the World Cup started. It felt like an empty day. Of course, Major League Baseball only had one day game. God forbid they actually figure some stuff out and try to appease the fans. Summer League point spreads have been interesting. We're going to touch on those. We'll go back to the diamond with Major League Baseball and some plays I like. I'm going to run them by Will and ask his 2 cents on those. We also have a tennis match, the women's final at Wimbledon, starting in less than an hour. We're going to break it all down. That's less than 5 minutes from now. This is the Weekend Morning Line here at Visa.
3: 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One of the world's most watched live YouTube channels is drawing scrutiny from regulators after heavily promoting betting to young people during World Cup broadcasts. Brazil's Kazé TV on-air crew has delivered a running commentary on odds and wagers, igniting a controversy. Brazil's government will issue new rules for online betting platforms, including a warning that says finance ministry warns gambling makes you lose money and can cause addiction. As the World Cup continues in the United States, Nike and Adidas are spending millions of dollars in a fight over the future of soccer in America. The two biggest sportswear companies see the tournament being played across 11 cities as their biggest opportunity in 3 decades to put the sport's profile in overdrive and sell more soccer merchandise. With a Bloomberg Business of Sports report, I'm Michael Barr.
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2: Try to get some insight as to whether we can bet on these superstars to continue scoring goals, and it sounds like we can. Messi, Kane, Haaland, they're just that good, and soccer is that difficult to guard these guys. I think the pitch is so much space and just area to cover, and that's why these guys always find an opportunity. I am Doug Kazarian. He is Will Hill. Will, I thought that was really interesting. Not only do we, first time we've heard Spain as a prediction, but I just think these goal scorers, I mean, the odds, the books are now at minus 125 for a couple of them. Holland's a minus a quarter. Lionel Messi's minus a quarter. It sounds like, I'm not saying free money, but man, it's really tempting to bet these guys.
1: Yeah, and there was that stretch a couple weeks ago. It was like the day before the NBA draft. That was that Monday where, boy, those same game parlays or those parlays with all the stars to not only score, but score 2+ goals at ridiculous odds all got home. So, man, it's just been so, you know, we always talk about being contrarian better, and it's just trying to think outside the box. But just to be, just to keep it simple and be kind of a square has been paying off here, because you don't need to know that much to say, hey, I'm going to bet the superstars to score, and you've done pretty well. I haven't done that. I'm not, you know, I don't bet a lot of soccer props. I don't really bet any soccer props. It's usually draws or unders for me. But the people that are betting the stars certainly had quite the tournament here.
2: Yeah, Roger Gonzalez was our previous guest, CBS Sports soccer editor, and he was saying that he had to be a little careful with the Argentina-Switzerland game because his wife's Argentine. But, you know, I had a guest on Thursday night, Max Bretas, who calls play-by-play for Apple TV for the MLS, also does LAFC, and he said he likes Switzerland outright against Argentina, and it makes sense. Don't you think plus 500 for the Swiss to win in regulation feels ridiculously high against an Argentina team that's been really suspect and playing with fire the last little bit here?
1: That does seem high. That does certainly seem high. So I have not bet that yet. Do you have any pending bets? What have you bet? I know you mentioned you have the plus 850. What do you have that's currently available for soccer, whether it's today's matches, futures, anything you've added recently here in the last day or so?
2: So I do have Switzerland at plus 500 in regulation. Is it a little greedy? Sure. It's plus 240 today. I just think it's an outrageous price. And some other people do think they are going to become victorious. Don't have any futures in terms of like from the beginning of the tournament or early in the tournament. But I did bet Erling Haaland plus 850 to win the Golden Boot. He obviously has – Norway has to win today. But they're like plus 170 to advance or something like so manageable. And if he does, I think he becomes the favorite because I'm assuming they score. He's going to score. Now, Messi could get a goal and they advance. But once you get to the semis, you're guaranteed two more games because there's a third-place game in the World Cup. And that path is Norway is going to care. We're not sure. Some teams don't care about the third-place game because they're so dejected losing in the semis. And I think that's going to be the loser of France and Spain. Obviously, they have aspirations of winning the whole thing. I don't think they're going to. The consolation prize of the bronze is going to do anything for them. But if Norway's in the third place game, they will care because, A, they'll get to face a world power like France or Spain. But just this tournament run, I think third place will matter to them. And he's just an absolute beast. He really is. And I think he's unguardable. I mean, he essentially is, just everything he does out there. So plus 850 at FanDuel for him to win the Golden Boot is certainly tempting. Now, I will say the tiebreaker's assists, and he has none. So he's going to have to win this thing outright.
1: And Haaland, I saw somebody tweet this. I thought it was really good. I said Haaland is an example when you hear people say if the U.S. had their biggest, strongest, fastest people play soccer, that's what Haaland right. would look like. And he's just bigger, faster, and stronger than everyone.
2: Yeah, 6'5", and he looks like – kind of reminds me of LeBron in like 2009-10, his last season with the Cavs, and just how much – he was more athletic and running around, jumping, like almost hitting his head on the rim. That's what it feels like, Haaland. And in terms of carrying a team, it feels like Steph Curry at Davidson. It really does. He's a one-man wrecking crew. And, I mean, he's that good that he could continue to carry Norway. So they're about 16 or 17 to 1 to win the World Cup. And they're three wins away if you want to get a piece of that. I don't know if there's value on that because you can just keep rolling it over, so to speak. But I like the plus 850 for him to win the Golden Boot. But in terms of 5 p.m. Eastern in Miami, that is the odds out there, and it should be some heat, so something to consider there. By the way, $30 million in guaranteed prizes cash in this football season in Las Vegas with three Circus Sports contests. 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Will, I know you've been involved in these contests. Probably not Grandissimo, if I'm not mistaken, but Circa Survivor and Circa Million, always fun. I have participated as well. I got the Thanksgiving weekend, my first year doing Survivor. Did well in Circa Million one year. I finished tied for 14th. But man, as humans, as our colleague Matt Human says, you never know when you're going to have your best season of handicapping.
1: Yeah, and we're getting close. We're at the point here where you can start to feel, start to sense the football around the corner, but the contests are so great. And the thing that's great, especially about Survivor, as long as you're in it, you're technically the chip leader. You got as good a shot as anyone. I know the path and the teams you have and all that, but it is fun to dream the dream. And with these contests, you can certainly do that.
2: Yeah, I mean, early on, there was somebody who won with just one entry. I think, excuse me, I think that can be still be done. But just because you may not have the biggest favorite on the board that weekend left on your card, it doesn't mean you're at a disadvantage, because sometimes the biggest favorite wins, or excuse me, loses, and then you're sure. Like 4-point favorite wins comfortably. So that's always something to keep in mind. So to your point, you are the chip leader as long as you're still in the tournament. We're going to talk a little women's tennis coming up in a little bit. We have the women's final, the all-Czech final, at the top of the hour. So we'll get a little action there. We have some picks on the VSiN Pro Picks page we want to relay to you. But I want to go back to this baseball card. A couple games, we've touched on Oakland and just how bad they are. You can play them a couple different ways. I know you're on the Yankees. I think this Angels team's getting hot. I think getting Trout back, the bats wake up. I mean, that's the thing with sports. You can't just always react. You got to anticipate a little bit. And they do seem like they've turned the corner, kind of like the Yankees have after those 7 straight losses. I think the Angels could be a bet-on team because they have some bats with Adele and things, a lot guys like that. Any interest in a team like the Angels that are so bad, like 20 games below 500? But if you think like Trout coming back, they get a shot in the arm. There's like kind of a good stretch. You can sort of find some value. Do you see the logic there?
1: Yeah, certainly see the logic. And with baseball, if you're betting sides every day, man, it's just so hard to win over the long term. If you're laying $1.40, $1.50, $1.60, you got to find some live dogs. Matt Humans talks about that all the time. And I think he had a nice winner last night with Arizona at +225 or +230 or so. With trying to fade Ohtani, then Ohtani got scratched, but he didn't list pitchers, so that was a good hit. But you always talk about trying to find live dogs a plus price, because your hit rate, Doug, has to be so high if you're playing favorites day after day. It's hard to win that way. So the Angels as a live dog here coming up could certainly be something you'd expect. You think there's any chance they trade him? I don't, just because he's hurt a lot and he makes a lot of money. So I don't think teams will take a chance on him. I think the Yankees, the old days with George Steinbrenner, would just say, you know what, give me the talent, I'll take him. But I would love to see him go to a contender, be in the mix. It seems like he's just rotted on that team the last 7 or 8 years. He's only played in one playoff series, which is hard to believe. Do you think there's any possibility he could be on a different team?
2: Two ways to look at it. One is, no, wait, they didn't trade Ohtani. They're stupid organization, blah, blah, blah, and they lost him for nothing. The other side of it is, hey, we can learn from our experiences. We didn't do it with Ohtani. Let's not do it with Trout. So maybe there's some thought there. But, man, he does move the needle, as they say. The main reason I like the Angels, because that offense has turned the corner, I think, recently. But also Ryan Johnson. I like this pitcher. So he was pitching in Sacramento or Vegas. I can't remember, but it was at the Athletics, and he gave up 5 earned in the first inning. And I was watching the game, Dallas Braden on the broadcast. And then he didn't give up another run for the next 4 innings. And Braden was really complimentary, saying how hard that is. Because Ryan Johnson had just been called up as one of those games. I think you were on the air overnight. And it was like they were betting it like the game was over. It was when Trout goes on the IR, they pulled one of their pitchers. And the line went from like 110 to like $2. And so Johnson was the replacement. He got called up. And then since then, he's gone 6 shutout innings, 5 innings with 1 earned, then 4 innings with 2 earned. This guy might be pretty decent. So I want it's the Angels' new look lineup with Trout, and then this Ryan Johnson, who's kind of undervalued by the betting market.
1: I think I remember that game you're talking about too. I think it was like a Thursday night game, and the A's team total was 5.5, and they scored 5 in the first inning and didn't score the rest of the game.
2: Gotta love those. And I love how we only remember the bad beats in that regard. He is Will Hill. I am Doug Kazarian. This is the VSiN Weekend Morning Line. We're going to continue to break down more baseball games. I do like another game in terms of the overall game total, so we'll dissect that. Will has a first five under he likes, and we'll discuss this women's final over at Wimbledon just because it's the first thing that's coming off the board that we can get action on. So a lot of good stuff coming up straight ahead. We'll get into that discussion 5 minutes from now. This is VSiN, the Sports Betting Network.
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20: I think this team has a chance to be really good this year. I look at Gunnar Stockton returning, and I think he'll be even more improved. The running back room is loaded. The offensive line looks shored up. Just look no further than the tight end room. They've got 3 dudes that are going to create mismatches at the SEC level, and they'll be able to help out in the run game. And honestly, for Georgia, I think the defense could be really good. The front is loaded and really should secure more pressure and more havoc against their opponents. Right now, I project 9.9 wins for Georgia. I've got these guys favored in 11 games this year. Georgia plays my weakest SEC schedule per my metrics. I think Georgia is a really dangerous bunch, and I would absolutely bet these guys to win the SEC. I like over the win total, but maybe the VIG has priced out any potential edge there.
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1: Coming up on Monday's episode of Money Moves, the semifinals are set in the FIFA World Cup. We'll break down both matchups. 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NBA Summer League continues as well. We're getting closer and closer to the postseason. We'll check in on Summer League futures and most outstanding player as well. And it's a deep cut in Major League Baseball. 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
2: Halfway home on this 3-hour tour, he is Will Hill. I am Doug Kazarian. This is the VSiN Weekend Morning Line. So we've touched on some baseball. We've definitely discuss World Cup with two epic matches coming up later today. I'm so fired up for them, and I'm on the East Coast traveling, so I got to adjust my clock here. I don't get any World Cup soccer till 5 p.m. And the first game is in Miami, I believe, between England and Norway. Part of the hoopla of this stretch of the summer is NBA free agency, and going back to the Hamptons Five with the Warriors pursuing Kevin Durant and DeAndre Jordan getting, you know, kidnapped in Dallas, and Twitter sort of coming out party with that whole nonsense with Mark Cuban driving the Dallas streets looking for DeAndre's house. We have LeBron, and this is a saga that's every couple of years now, Will. There's been developments, right? You got Mitch and Pauly talk about it a lot with Follow the Money, whether it's sources at the gym or the golf course with Brian Windhorst reporting, pseudo-reporting. I still maintain the Warriors are live in this, but, you know, Windhorst is mentioning that there's a new team that surfaced last night, and there's, I mean, LeBron's always five steps ahead of us, right? I didn't see Miami coming back in the day. You can bet on this stuff with the prediction markets. Cleveland Cavaliers at Cal, she's, you know, basically 50%, 51%. So even money. What do you make of that?
1: Yeah, and DraftKings has these available too, depending on what state you're in. These next right. team odds, which are fun. And go back to Jaylen Brown, which was 100-1, I think, the longest shot on the board to go to the Sixers. And if you had intel on that, man, that's a hell of a cash. So, yeah, it's different now. You can't bet on this stuff. And people, I'm sure people, and there's part of me thinking this, I'm sure part of you thinking this, thinking, you know, man, I don't know, like, sick of LeBron. He drags us out. He wants the attention. But it is LeBron. And it's crazy to think. You mentioned the decision in 2010, Doug. 16 years later. That's 16 years ago. And here we are 16 years later, he's still the preeminent free agent in the league. Hard to believe that's possible. I mean, I thought Cleveland, but this stuff is all about intel. And I don't have the intel. I've had, you know, people say, I've heard that he's going back to Cleveland and it's going to be done. And it's just, he's just dragging this out. Maybe that's possible. I think from just a storyline in the basketball part of it, it's not a great fit in Cleveland, but it was a team that was in the conference finals, as embarrassing as that showing was for Cleveland. It's the coming home. It's a night. It's a place where he's comfortable. I know LeBron likes to be comfortable, likes a place where, you know, he feel like he can probably have a little bit power. So I would still say Cleveland, but I don't have any intel. I don't know. Right now, like, life on the line. You think Cleveland, you think elsewhere. I know you thought Golden State for a while. Windhorst has said there's another team involved. So I guess he's just going to keep us guessing and keep us talking about this as long as he can.
2: Yeah, I mean, if my gun in my head, I would take the one that's most logical with Cleveland. And I think maybe some of this delay, I don't think he's sitting there like a kid in the at recess or lunchtime holding the food and dangling the carrot. I think he's literally, they're trying to create maybe leverage, or maybe he wants Cleveland to trade James Harden for Kyrie with Dallas. I mean, there could be actual strategy here with what's going on, and maybe other teams are pitching, right? That was the Shams report, that teams are sending voice notes to his agent, Rich Paul, and then they're trying to see who wants to come to the table. Because, you know, with the Jaylen Brown, some teams in the NBA didn't realize he could be had for such a little price. So there is a lot of also salary cap gymnastics that are involved in there. So, yes, he's LeBron, but it's a fishbowl world we live in with social media and everything. So there's an element of he's just kind of the victim to a certain extent. So there could be some strategy here. And, you know, the Lakers thing, Lakers were done from the beginning. I mean, the beginning of last season, like, you could just tell they were done. Rob Pelinka said as much in the press conference when it was J.J. Redick got an extension last year. So Pelinka's comments then. I still think he doesn't care about winning as much as everyone else wants to assume he does, or any of these guys. I think they want to be happy and have a good time, and they think they're so good that they're going to win wherever they go. So I think Golden State's still on the table. Right now at Kalshi, it's 15%. So, I mean, you're looking at like 8-1, right? Like, or it's 7-1 on that. So that's like plus 700 almost. I don't see the Miami Heat thing. I would just think that's a weird front line with Giannis and Bam. But then again, I didn't see it back in the day. And maybe he does want to go to Miami. I don't see the Philly at all. I'd almost guarantee it's not. I just don't think he can stomach the Philly media. I just don't think he's built that way. And I don't think he wants to go there, even though they are loaded, and that would give him the best chance to win a ring. I just don't think he cares. I wonder if a team like Minnesota and Denver is that, you know, mysterious team that surfaced last night.
1: Does he want to live in Minnesota, though? That's something we don't know what he wants. We don't know what he's valuing here. Him and Jokic, from a basketball standpoint, that would be a lot of fun. That might be the most fun of all these scenarios. I mean, the Spurs, that would be – I know they're not in the mix. That's a team that could really use LeBron. I mean, they really choked away that series. It's one of the worst chokes, really, in sports history. When you look at every lead they had in that series, Doug, being up 29 in the second half of a finals game in Game 4, up 16, up 14, even Game 2, they're up too late. And to lose all of those games, they need a guy that's got a little experience that could just calm them down, just get to the free throw line and split a couple instead of jacking up these terrible threes. And that's a place he could win a ring. So I don't know why they're not in the mix, but it doesn't seem like they are.
2: So I thought the Spurs last night when they were at it said there was a mystery team, because I think he's fascinated by probably playing with a big. He hasn't played with a big like Wemby. I think that interests him. And he would get a lot of credit for winning as the adult in the room, right? They need sort of the mature. And, I mean, LeBron is an asset. I know people are like odds makers, like, oh, it wouldn't move the futures at all. It's like, that's BS. Because unless they're already baking it in, he's going to move. He's a top 25 player right now. He just is. And what he did for the Lakers, and, I mean, we just saw what De'Aaron Fox did at the end of a game. I mean, LeBron does not do that. The poise, the composure, having that adult in the room, like Harrison Barnes can only do so much for this Spurs team. They need a veteran presence. He would be great. He'd be great for Cleveland, honestly, especially if they got Draymond as well. Like, they need toughness. They need someone to sort of set the bar. I mean, what Tom Brady did in Tampa Bay was really, you know, first one in, last one to leave. That kind of, like, teaching guys how to win and also game situations, I mean, between the ears is the most important part.
1: Yeah, and, like you said, LeBron. I don't know with Cleveland, that unless you're getting rid of Harden, which maybe they would, that just seems repetitive. That just seems like a lot of guys that need the ball in their hands. And, you know, between LeBron, Mitchell, and Harden, that's a lot of guys that have the ball. Now, we saw LeBron, and to his credit, with Luka and Reeves last year, he kind of fit in, and there's, you know, to his credit, he can play maybe any position because he's so good and he's so smart. But I just don't know from a basketball standpoint if that's the perfect fit with him, Harden, and Mitchell.
2: Yeah, I mean, I think people, to your point, overlook the shot clock. I think it's a very overlooked thing. And that the Celtics just showed us how important the shot clock was, the usage, right? There was no shot clock. They would not feel the need to trade Jaylen Brown. It's the usage and efficiency with the analytics. Like, that's the most important. So the balls to go around, I think he could make it work. I think he learned a lot playing with Luka in that April month when they were both healthy before the injuries. They went, 13-2 or something. So they did figure it out. And but again, it's a guessing game. I'd only look at some of the loftier payouts in the cashy markets. But to your point, Jaylen Brown was 100-1 to go to Philly. I'd only look at some of these big prices, 7-1 to go to Golden State, stuff like that. Like, that's all I would play in that regard. So anything for you in terms of like a flyer on this Saturday? Because we might get a decision pretty soon.
1: No, I still think Cleveland, but it's tough. I don't know. What are the Spurs, since you mentioned? Are the Spurs on?
2: It doesn't feel right. It doesn't feel right. Cleveland, right?
1: Yeah, I don't know. Like, I mean, we've just heard so many conflicting things. The Spurs would be interesting. In fact, because to me, like you said, that's a good point about he would get the credit, and I think there's something to that. Right. Being the adult in the room, he can actually win a championship. He plays with Wembanyama, but we haven't heard that team mentioned.
2: When I say it doesn't feel right, meaning like if it is Cleveland, he would have announced it by now. There's like something off with that.
1: Yeah. Who knows? Who knows if, like you said, he wants the Kyrie trade? Who knows if he just wants to milk this for the attention, the drama? I guess any of that's possible.
2: Yeah. And remember, Wemby just signed this big extension, but he took a little less. So that's something. I mean, it could be a little less for other reasons, maybe a Harper deal down the road or whatnot. I also am surprised. I thought this Jalen Brunson thing, when his taking less money, like $100 million less, would start a pattern of some of these other guys, just seeing how much he was praised and seeing what it did for winning and all that. It's going to be interesting. I think there's a big problem with this Donovan Mitchell thing. I think it's a mess right now. There needs to be some more broken eggs to make this omelet in this current CBA, the current salary cap world with the second apron. There needs to be some change, because some things are changing, but not enough So hopefully we don't have all these superstars on the move unnecessarily. As I mentioned a little bit ago, Will, you have a first five under. I want to ask why you like that, why you're betting that and not the game, because I think a lot of us could sort of glean some wisdom in terms of how to approach certain situations. The first five option, I think, is really interesting to me. He is Will Hill. I am Doug Kazarian. This is the VSIN Weekend Morning Line. I also have a couple baseball plays as well, but don't love the cards. So just a select couple. You, Will, you have two. I have about four. So we'll get into that as well as we roll on here live on VSIN, the Sports Betting Network.
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2: We are 15 minutes away from the women's final at the All England Club, and we have a 10 seed and a 9 seed. So right there, just wild bracket we have over at Wimbledon. And we're going to get into that momentarily because we need some action. It's going to be 11 a.m. on the East Coast, 8 a.m. West Coast. We need some action this early. But first, I want to talk about some baseball because you have a first five under. And I want to know why you're betting the first five versus the game under and why you like this particular matchup in that regard.
1: Yeah, I like the pitching matchup here. Cleveland and Miami, little rematch in the 97 World Series. I'll go under 4.5 in the first five. I feel like that 4.5 is a key number where, you know what, if you like both starting pitchers, they could both give up multiple runs. It's 2-2 after five, and you still cash that under 4.5. So to me, that 4.5 is a really key number in the first five. Perez was outstanding last time out against the A's, as we know. That Sunday where he had the perfect game, the seven perfect innings before he got pulled. Bybee's been okay. Cleveland can't really hit. To me, this just adds up for, 2-1, 2-2 after five. I think this will be a low-scoring start. With the Ghost Runner, Doug, I bet less and less full game unders. Sometimes if I like the over, I'll play the full game because the Ghost Runner, the extra innings where you can get a bunch of runs and extras, it helps you. But I've gotten burned on that too many times once it started. I think the first year of the Ghost Runner, about midway through the season, I swore it off. I just had one or two hellacious beats, and I said, you know what, no more, enough of this. I'll live with the first five. So to me, good pitching matchup. Cleveland really struggling on offense. This Miami team has been really good. And to me, Doug, they're legit. I know they're right now like a coin flip to make the playoffs. They look like a playoff team, but I think this is a good spot for a first five under.
2: I could not agree with you more in terms of the first five versus the game. If it's an over, I usually take the over because all bullpens stink. And then you can get lucky in extras and you get burned if you like the under. And usually if I'm betting an under, it's because of starting pitching. So I certainly agree with that logic. Now, the odds makers are aware of the Ghost Runner. It's not like they are making the odds and the over-unders without that in mind. But I do think there's logic behind that I agree with. I guess my one question is, because as soon as I was watching Yuri Perez's perfect game attempt a week ago, I'm always looking at the next game because some of the guys, these guys just throw too many pitches. Messick, the pitcher, the young pitcher, he almost had a no-hitter earlier this year. He was terrible the next game. Usually these arms, Sonny Gray, I was worried about, but the pitch count for Perez was not that high. It was only 92 pitches. And he was perfect through seven. They didn't let him go out there until his arm fell off, like maybe Dylan Cease. So I'm keeping an eye on Dylan Cease's next game. But when he's had a high pitch count, he's been touched up a little bit. He had 95 pitches earlier this year. He got touched up in the next game. 96, he gave up five earned in the next game. Now, he did throw 102 in mid-May, and he was okay in the next game, but that was against the Mets. So we're not really sure what that is. Any concern with the perfect game attempt in terms of the next game?
1: A little bit, but you can also make the case, hey, he had seven perfect innings. He's in really good form right now. So your point is well taken, and the pitch count, that's good info. But I'll stick with it. I think Cleveland really struggling to score recently. I'll stick with the first five under here, even though those concerns are legitimate. And it's funny, Doug, these managers are really in tough spots because nobody likes it when they're pulled from a perfect game. Nobody likes it. It's bad for the sport. It's bad for, look, you just want the drama. You want the sense of history. Who doesn't want to see somebody do seven perfect innings, go out there on the mound in the eighth and ninth inning and try to throw a perfect game? On the other hand, I saw, the Blue Jays manager the other day trying to answer questions after why he left Cease in so long. So it's like, if you leave him in too long, you're like, why'd you let him throw 120 pitches? We all remember Johan Santana all those years ago throwing a no hitter. And then the rest of his career, he basically just was never good again. There's a link to that. So it's a really, really tough spot for these managers. They're damned if they do, damned if they don't.
2: Well, and a couple things. It's not like the managers are new school. Like, they're old school guys who played when guys threw 110 pitches. So trust me, they probably want to leave the guy in at all costs. But the suit's upstairs. And in terms of this particular game with Perez, if he had gone out for the eighth and got to 105 pitches and was throwing at the dead arm, kind of like with Cease, until he gave up a hit, then fine. I'd be betting against him. But he came out after 92. They erred on the side of caution. And so he's making his usual start. It was Sunday. This is Saturday. It's an extra day, I guess. So it's 6 days. So extra I think day, he'll should be fine. That's not a factor. But if he had stayed out, it would be an angle for me to actually fade. So I'm looking to fade Dylan Cease for sure in his next game because he did go through that amount and he was just dead armed in that ninth inning against San Francisco.
1: Yeah, certainly something to consider. And as you mentioned, Perez with a little bit of an extra day here. What else do you like baseball? What else have you bet? What's on your card? Because I got two.
2: Yeah, we're talking tennis momentarily.
1: Go ahead.
2: Right. I'm actually, you know, this Blue Jays team I do like, and this Padres team I do not. Yes, Savage is going for Toronto. He's been much better on the road. I always say be careful with these home road splits. Like, yes, it's factual. But they're also facing different teams and different situations.
1: Sure.
2: Like, it's not the only ingredient that's changing in the recipe. You can't attribute. But when there's a stark contrast and it's over a lot of games, I do put some stock in that. So Yosevich having a much better road ERA has given me reason to back Toronto. And Walker Buehler, I mean, he's been better than I thought this year, but there's some apprehension there for me backing this team. So I don't like the Padres lineup. I don't like Buehler that much, even though when he was with the Dodgers, he was my favorite guy. He was a total stud. I have to back Yosevich here with Toronto, and it's obviously a very attractive price at minus 105. Any thoughts there?
1: No, don't disagree. Haven't played it, but Toronto's one of these teams you keep waiting for them to make a run. We've seen the Red Sox make the run. We talked about how in the American League, nobody's out of it except for a few teams, the Royals, the Angels, now probably the A's, but the American League is so watered down. There's so much parity that a good 7 to 10 days, and you're right back in the mix.
2: Absolutely. He is Will Hill. I'm Doug Kazarian. This is the VSiN Weekend Morning Line. We also have some action starting in 10 minutes from now at the All England Club. We have an all-Czech final at the Grand Slam here to decide Wimbledon. It will be their first Grand Slam title, whoever is victorious. The 10 seed, Karolina Mukova, is the favorite at $1.50. Linda Naskova, the 9 seed, is plus $1.25, give or take. I don't have an opinion on this. I've talked to people who do follow the tennis because you can't be an expert in everything. It sounds like it's a coin flip, so maybe if you have to take the dog, you take the dog. On the VSiN Pro Picks page at VSiN.com, Gil Alexander, obviously very immersed in tennis, he has over 23.5 games. So that's essentially saying it's going to go the full 3 sets. It could technically go over with the 2 sets if you're, you know, 6-4, 6-4 wouldn't get there, but 7-6 would get there if it's both 7-6. So basically saying let's go in the 3 sets. Any thoughts on your end there?
1: Yeah, or even the 2 7-5s. It could be 7-5, 7-5, and you get home that way. I would agree.
2: Good point.
1: To me, you look at the line, looks like a coin toss, back and forth match. So over is good enough for me, especially since the fact that Gills likes it. How about this? I'll look at this here and try to see if you want to bet a little to win a lot. You can bet total games in a specific set if you think it's really going to be close. So over 12.5 games in the first set, saying it's going to go to a tiebreaker at plus 300. Is that enough, or would you need more to go to a tiebreaker? Usually those are a little priced a little higher. Plus 300, is that enough for you to go to a tiebreaker first set?
2: Problem with these situations is kind of like what we saw with the U.S. men's national team. Sometimes the stage gets so big and one person can crumble. Just one break here and everything just unravels. You don't like to assume that, but when you're not used to these scenarios and you're not in the Grand Slam final routinely, there is an element of composure that could just, so like almost the variance of that, I'd almost be betting the crazy payouts of like 6-2, 6-2, that kind of stuff, just because one person, the moment can get too big, and it would be understandable, but it's worth sort of, I lean into variance when I get opportunities. I lean into it.
1: Are you going to play the over here? Are you going to play anything?
2: I like your idea of playing like crazy payouts. So I'm going to fiddle around with some stuff, maybe some exact scores in the first set, things like that. So something like that would be interesting. But I do like the full 3 sets. You can get Naskova to win in 3, plus 330. So the dog to win in 3, I think, is enticing. Instead of plus 125, you remove the straight sets.
1: And then if you got to a third set, you're in a position where you could play something live, and you got a little wiggle room
2: sure.
1: there to certainly profit from it.
2: Yeah, I mean, look, if you're an action junkie and want to throw some beer money on it, fine. I'm not going to play that, so I'm going to look at stuff, maybe even some live wagering, watch, because if I see some crumbling or variance, then that's an approach I want to take as well. So I think those are ways to break it down in that regard. All right, we are 2 hours in. We have some summer league to take a look at. And Will, I want to get your thoughts on this main event at UFC. We got Conor McGregor back in the octagon. What do we make of that? We're going to talk to an expert in about 20 minutes from now, but I also want to get your thoughts on what you're hearing. I'm hearing some interesting stuff. I'm hearing that the fight might actually go longer than people think. Like the over rounds prop, it does have value per se. I am Doug Kazarian. He is Will Hill. This is the week VSiN Weekend Morning Line on VSiN, the Sports Betting Network.
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7: It's just sad. So many messages, people reaching out that the reason I got into horse racing was watching you and Les Onaka on the quarters late at night. It was just something that would put us to sleep in a good way. But it's true. A lot of people probably would never even have got into horse racing if it wasn't because of, at that time, TVG and towards the end here in FanDuel TV. So I think it's a legacy that everybody from the beginning that has been a part of this is going to be able to carry on. If you watched last week, and you probably would have thought it was our last show because there were a lot of crying, there was a lot of emotion, and there were a lot of goodbyes. But we're going to march on and try to keep a little bit of momentum going into Del Mar, and I'm going to enjoy every moment putting my feet in the sand and getting to walk through the gates there and be a part of it and feel that ocean breeze. I'm just going to try to enjoy every moment of it, which I've done all along. You could probably tell if you ever watched me on the air. I'm enjoying it.
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2: Two hours in, 1 hour to go before we hand it off to the next crew here on VSiN, the sports betting network. He is Will Hill. I am Doug Kazarian. And not usually in mid-July do we have such an action-packed Saturday, but we

0: And I don't, you know, we talked to Reed Kuhn the Thursday night, who does a great job with the metrics and the analytics and modeling of UFC. And I basically asked him, like, do Connor's numbers, like, how can you project what this guy's going to do with a 5-year layoff? And he's like, yeah, really, we don't know. And that's what makes it so hard. So I think this fight can go any direction, Will. You see the over-under prop on your screen at 2.5 of this scheduled 5-round bout. How are you approaching this main event at UFC 329?
1: Haven't played anything yet. I think you mentioned earlier about like leaning into the variance. That would probably be the way I would play it and look for something with a plus price, maybe method of victory. I know submission is a long payout. For it to go 5 is a long payout. I don't know. I'm an open book. I want some action on this, so you convince me what to bet. Well, I have a hard time backing McGregor. I just think the layoff is a lot to overcome. That's asking a lot to be off for 5 years, come out and you know, be a fighter of this caliber. What should I bet? What to me, like, the best bet on the board right now in this fight is what?
0: Well, I was hoping that the market would move, continue to move towards Holloway, because I think if it got under 200, I think it's a slammer. I will say McGregor has a path to victory. It's a fight phrase you hear a lot. I think it applies here more so than most, because McGregor's first round, I think if he's going to win this thing, he's going to win in the first round. If not, I do think Holloway wins it inside the distance, but I don't think it's like a second round. I think over 2.5 is legitimately in play. I talked to some guys who I really respect, and they said sharp money is on the over 2.5. This is not a one and done. We just saw a female fight, you know, with some people coming out of retirement. Was it Gina Carano or one of those that lasted, 15 seconds? So I don't think we'll see anything along those lines, but I think it's going to be Holloway inside the distance is the best way to do it.
1: Okay. Could understand that. And again, do you think this is a high variance fight, low variance fight? Like, what do you expect from McGregor, and what will you be looking for when this fight starts? Because you've been watching this stuff a while, I've been betting it a while. What are the things, the keys that you're going to be looking for McGregor?
0: So, Connor has an advantage. He's got the reach advantage, and he's got the power advantage. This is a new weight class for Holloway. So there are ways where McGregor has the advantage and checks in his corner, so to speak. So that's his path. I think it's early on. He's going to start out with a flurry and be super aggressive. And all signs point to him actually taking this fight seriously. This is not Mayweather-McGregor cash grab. With that being said, Holloway is no slouch, and I think he should be ready to go. And I think he's going to be smart about this. As reckless at times as Holloway portrays himself, I think he's not going to just lead with the head and throw his chin out there for McGregor to tee off on. So I do think we're going to get some distance out of the fight. I can see Holloway winning this in like the third round, fourth round. I don't think Connor's got 25 minutes in him for it to go 5 rounds to a decision. So I'm comfortable, if I like the Holloway side, to reduce the juice by going like inside the distance, something like that. And what that means is submission, knockout, any sort of things, and you get sort of options to bet. It's like a same game parlay, if you will, but the books will just offer it like under winning method, so and so submission or knockout and everything. And so that is minus 170 right now. Remember, we were hoping that the money line would get to Holloway minus 190 or so. We've gone the other direction. So Holloway inside the distance, meaning submission or knockout, it's minus 170. He's not going to submit him. So it's going to be a knockout if it's inside the distance. And I think that's what we get. I think that's the best way to play it. Holloway knockout, something like that. You know, inside the distance, minus 170, or just Holloway knockout, which is minus 135 at DraftKings right now.
1: I'm excited. Can't wait for it. You're thinking like midnight tonight or so should be when this fight actually happens here on Paramount. Yeah.
0: Unless Connor's got some more craziness and antics. I mean, I'm still like, I'll believe it when I see it. If he actually steps into the octagon, and we've seen so many, whether it be weigh-in delays, testing, whatnot. Connor's not the most reliable guy, but maybe that's changed him a little bit. Maybe he wants this fight and he wants his payday, and Dana White's tamed him a little bit and got him actually, to show up and everything.

0: Yeah. Will the crowd be rooting for McGregor tonight, you think?
1: Yeah, we need the money to come in. Now, on the First Strike podcast, Dave Ross did an awesome job breaking down some of these fights. He likes Holloway. He grabbed minus 205. So that some of these picks are on the VSiN Pro Picks page. So you can go check that out. Lou Finocchiaro does a wonderful job. He was well ahead of the market. He also has Holloway inside the distance, which means any form, knockout, whatever, submission, minus 125 when he joined Follow the Money earlier this week. So now it's 170. So the market has certainly responded. So maybe there's not the love of McGregor that we thought. It's a lot of Holloway money or just sharp money moving the market. But I guess the one thing I wanted to articulate was be careful on the under two and a half. If you think it's, oh, Connor can't last 2.5 rounds, he might be able to. And we're going to talk to an expert coming up in 9 minutes from now. So that's something to keep in mind in that regard. Also, I want to let you know about Winner's Circle Proxy and VSiN are giving away two incredible prize packages that will put two lucky fans into the world's biggest football contests for free. 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Both winners will also receive a full-season Winner's Circle Proxy service, a VSiN studio tour, and a free month of VSiN Pro. 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So I'm fired up for this UFC, Will. It's a really big card as well. So there's BSDs on it with Patty. So there's a lot of interesting matchups. I usually watch the entire card once we get going. And so it's not just the main event. That's the big difference between that and boxing. So I'm super fired up in that regard to check it out. But we are underway at the All England Club. We have the all Czech women's final. So they are just underway in the first game, and it was a slight favorite for the 10th seed, so I'm excited for some of that. But we'll continue to update that over the next hour before we hand it off to the fellas. Anything else? You know, obviously you have World Cup. We've just dissected a bunch, and we're going to talk some more UFC momentarily. Anything else that stands out to you the rest of today?
0: Summer League. I know we teased that earlier. I saw Caleb Wilson last night, and it's going to be confusing for a while now. You would think Caleb Wilson in Chicago, Caleb Williams in Chicago. I always have to, like, double-check, make sure I'm saying the right name. But, look, I loved him in college. When he got hurt for Carolina, obviously it killed them. But the Bulls, I think, lucked out with him dropping the four, and they were in a good position with the four where, you know what, we don't have to think. We don't have to make a decision. There's four really good players in this draft, we think. One of them is going to fall to us. We'll just take who's ever left over. He was really impressive. I know it's summer league. I know you can dismiss the stats, but 35 points, I think that was a summer league record. How have you been betting the summer league? To me, some of these games, you know what, these are exhibition games. Just kind of take the underdog on the money line. That would be the only way I would play it. But how much of the summer league have you been watching and betting?
1: Not much. I did VSiN Primetime Thursday night with Matt Humans. Wait, I'm 1-0 so far in this summer league. I did grab the 5.5 points with the Jazz, and they lost by 4 against the Wizards. That was DeBanza, the one pick, against Darren Peterson, the number 2 pick. I mean, this is a soft betting market, but closing line, Jazz were 3.5 point favorites. They were down 11. I took the 5.5 early. They were down as many as 17, came back and cut it to 1. I think took the lead even at one point and then lost by 4, like I mentioned. I think the futures market's really interesting. Last year, the Charlotte Hornets won the Vegas Summer League. I think they were like 100-1 to win it. I mean, Crazy. There's something to keep in mind with these futures markets. If some of these stars look good, you got to remember, they're not playing the entire – they'll shut them down after 2 or 3 games. So keep that in the back of your mind. If something's standing out, there's a reason. Now, some of these odds makers do know their stuff when it comes to Vegas Summer League, and more than I do. So I need to be careful, but those are things that really stand out. I think you want to lean into the long shots. It's rarely chalk that prevails in some of these situations. What about you?
0: Yeah, and you bring up the Hornets. Matt Humans and I were doing the draft, the first and second, I think the second night, and we both love the Hornets draft. You know, was it Liam McNeely, Kalkbrenner, all these guys that had Con Knipple, all these guys that had college experience, figured some of those guys might play. None of us put 2 and 2 together and said, hey, we like this draft. Let's bet them to win the summer league. And like you said, 100-1, maybe even higher in some spots, and they win it. So that was one. Man, I'm going to regret that one for a while. I haven't bet any futures, but There's some long numbers on the board, and there's just so much randomness, so much variance that there's got to be some value somewhere. I just haven't added anything yet.
1: Yeah, I mean, to be honest, I'm not locked in as much as I should be. But then again, you can't be expert at everything. I kind of outsource it and aggregate the information, and therefore I'm okay. So I got to check with my people, if you will. We're one game into this women's final. The underdog had the first serve, Linda Nuskova, and she held serve. So 1-0. I'm about to say nil. 1-0 in that first game. So we'll continue to monitor that. But we're talking more UFC 329 coming up next with, you might know him from UFC TV, RJ Clifford, MMA analyst. He's going to join us live in less than 5 minutes. We're going to talk Conor McGregor and everything else going on tonight's card. This is the VSiN Weekend Morning Line.
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1: They are just underway at the All England Club. Chalk is held, so to speak. Each player has won their first service game. So we're just underway the All Czech final, a 10 seed and a nice 9 seed at the All England Club. We will continue to monitor that as we actually have sports underway here past 11 a.m. on the East Coast. He is Will Hill. I am Doug Kazarian. We're going to talk Yankees in 15 minutes. I'm really excited to talk to Gary Sheffield Jr. I spoke to him a couple weeks ago. Really has a great pulse of the Yanks, goes to every game. So we'll break that all down in a little bit. But we'll also talk Conor McGregor and UFC 329 right now as we welcome in MMA analyst RJ Clifford. You can find him on Twitter at RJ Clifford MMA. RJ, we appreciate the time. Obviously, such hoopla surrounding Conor McGregor, who has not been in the octagon in 5 years, nearly 5 years to the day. We're seeing some money come in on Max Holloway. He was about a 220 favorite a couple days ago. It's now 265. So the money is coming in. We're waiting for that Conor money if we like the Holloway side. How do you anticipate this match with so much unknown with McGregor? How do you anticipate this main event unfolding?
12: Yeah, I mean, there's so much unknown, right? I mean, Conor McGregor being gone for 5 years, I mean, that's a full fight career for some mixed martial arts fighters. It's such a rigorous business. And so we know what Conor's capable of. They had fought before. This is a rematch, but it was over 12 years ago. They were both babies at the time. Max Holloway, I think, was literally a teenager. So they've both been champions now. They're both first-ballot Hall of Famers at this point once they're all said and done. So completely different fight from their first one. And like you mentioned, Conor McGregor being away for 5 years, we know what he's capable of. What has he been working on since then, if anything? Max Holloway's been the much more active fighter. I think he's fought like over 30-plus rounds since Conor McGregor has sat out. He has also been knocked out during that time. So to me, I think the biggest equation is, does the activity of Max Holloway, is that a detriment or is it going to help him? Does he have his timing down? Is he... obviously, he's still fresh, and he's been in camps and been active, which is all well and good. He's also taken a lot of damage during this time. He's been knocked out for the first time in his career by Ilia Topuria, whereas Conor McGregor, nothing for 5 years, but has at least been training. And he will be fresh, obviously. He turns 38 in 3 days, so the age is up there, but not the same miles as Max Holloway. In the fight game, it's not the age, it's the miles.
0: RJ, when this fight starts, what will you be looking for McGregor? What are some keys, some tells in terms of his performance that you'll be keeping an eye on?
12: So Conor McGregor's primary weapon is his counter straight left. He has this great way of fighting from a southpaw stance. See the left-handed fighter, right foot in the forward, while Max Holloway is a right-handed fighter, left foot forward. And so what Conor McGregor has done best, and his best knockouts have come from counter straight left. So I'm going to be wondering how he handles distance, because Max Holloway, he likes to cut angles and find combinations for his large volume of strikes, whereas Conor McGregor is a lot less volume, but he likes to control distance. He does angles as well, but he likes to control distance. So it's that lead hand battle that's going to be the big thing I'm going to be watching. Conor McGregor's right jab hand, Max Holloway's left jab hand. How are they able to kind of take care of that? All that traffic that's in front of them to get their power punches through.
1: Given the betting value and all the permutations and options on the betting board, what's the best way to play this fight?
12: There's a few ways. Max Holloway open is a massive favorite. And then once that Conor McGregor money started coming in, he started kind of dropping down a little bit more. It's funny, Conor McGregor had been quiet for a long time, which is opposite of what Conor McGregor is. He's the big, loud, boisterous promoter / fighter. And then once he started doing interviews in the last week or so, money started coming in on Conor. And then once that started shifting the line, the money started going in on Max. Like you mentioned in the open, does that late Conor money come in? As Max Holloway is one of the most popular fighters in all of MMA history, so it's so weird hearing him getting booed at the weigh-ins because Conor McGregor is obviously the biggest star ever. So I like Max Holloway. I think the fight goes a little longer. It's scheduled for 5 rounds. Max isn't a fast starter. He's not really a one-punch knockout guy. Obviously, Justin Gaethje being the exception, but I think this fight goes into the third round, and I like Max Holloway.
0: Holloway to win by KO, TKO, or DQ is minus 135. That's the favorite, the short shot. Win by submission is plus 800. Win by decision is plus 550. Any value on any of those?
12: I think the lines are pretty accurate. I saw submission was much higher earlier. I can see Max Holloway, hurting Conor. Conor's also been known to gas. And so when you have a really tired fighter, they'll do something dumb and Max could, slip in a rear naked choke or guillotine or something like that. So that was really high for a while. 800 is a little lower than I like. But I think Max TKO is probably the best value, even at almost even money.
1: Yeah, we have it as $1.30 here on the screen. We're talking to MMA analyst RJ Clifford. What about the other fights on the card? It's not just one event. Not that you would think that, but a lot of our audience does. So the other main event, we have Benoit Saint-Denis, BSD, against Paddy Pimblett. Pimblett's another guy like Conor, very popular, also an underdog on this fight. It's not supposed to go that long. Under is heavily juiced, under 2.5 rounds. BSD is going to try to take him to the ground. We know that. But he hasn't been super dominant or super physical all the time. How do you expect this particular bout to unfold?
12: So Benoit Saint-Denis is probably the kill or be killed fighter of that division. I mean, he just doesn't go to the decision. He's got a lot of power, but yeah, like you mentioned, he likes to, you know, he likes to wrestle. He likes submissions. Paddy Pimblett has been one of these guys where, like, the boxing purists will watch him strike and want to, like, throw bleach in their eyes, but he's effective in MMA. So it's not pretty and clean, but he knows what he's doing. And he's got a strong base as a ground fighter, as a Brazilian jiu-jitsu fighter and a wrestler. So, and he's very durable. He's on the right side of 30, very hard to put away. I think Benoit Saint-Denis is going to throw everything at him like he always does. He'll fall just short, tire out. And Paddy Pimblett, I think, gets the late stoppage.
0: RJ, last few minutes here. I'll give you the floor. What else do you like? What else do you have conviction here in terms of this card?
12: So the UFC's done a really good job of every time there's a Conor McGregor fight, they put a lot, they know how many eyeballs are on there, and he seems to obviously eclipse everything around him, but they do a really good job of putting like prospects you should follow on Conor cards because they know the eyeballs. There's a guy named Gable Steveson, who is an Olympic gold medalist wrestler. He's a national champion. Collegiate wrestler, one of the craziest blue chip prospects the sport has ever seen. He's like the next Brock Lesnar. He did WWE for a little bit, obviously the great wrestling background. He's making his UFC, not his pro debut, but his UFC debut today. He is the biggest favorite in betting in UFC history. He's definitely someone to follow. I don't know if there's value on going the other way, but I will say, in mixed martial arts, there are so many ways to lose. And I have a general rule. If anyone is plus 700 or over, I always sprinkle something on it just because it's mixed martial arts. So there's a fun way to bet against Gable Steveson and say you called it when you made his UFC debut.
1: Yeah, minus 1350 favorite. The comeback on Ellison is plus $8 at DraftKings. I mean, this fight's a heavy favorite, almost $5 to go under 1.5 rounds. So Steveson expected to make very quick work of his opponent. RJ, we really appreciate the time. Very, very good insight. Thank you.
12: Anytime, boys. Enjoy the fights.
1: All right. Thanks, that is RJ. MMA analyst and radio host RJ Clifford joining us. You can catch him on Twitter at RJ Clifford MMA. We're going to talk to another guest, Gary Sheffield Jr., in about 8 minutes from now, so stand by. He's going to tell us exactly what's going on with the New York Yankees. Also want to tell you, though, there's no shortage of betting opportunities this summer, from daily, Major League Baseball, and World Cup soccer to the countdown to football season. That's why now is the perfect time to lock in VSiN's football special for just $175. 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
0: I was just going to say, that is a wild line. Minus 1350, and then the over, if you want to go over 1.5, you get plus 325. Do you agree with RJ? Is there just, you have to in principle take the plus 800 or take the over 1.5?
1: No, there's some guys who come up that they just line up some tomato cans. I mean, they want to groom. I mean, there's, okay. It's not WWE, obviously, but they want certain guys to succeed if they have star potential and things like that. And also, you can't give a guy a main event to start. You have to give them sort of stepping stones, and I think that's the case. But I would never even consider laying the price because RJ's accurate. Like, upsets happen in this sport more than boxing, for sure, and then even other sports. So I'd be very careful laying any sort of lumber in that. Hey, the Yanks have brought out the lumber a little bit lately. They've snapped the 7-game skid. They're back in the win column. Gary Sheffield Jr., who knows this team very well, is going to join us next live here on the VSiN Weekend Morning Line.
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20: There's no Philadelphia. Brian Windhorst says that the Sixers are in this. The more I think about it, I don't think it's going to be Miami.
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1: Early on, we have an upset in the making, slight upset at the All England Club in the women's final at Wimbledon. We will have a first-time Grand Slam winner, regardless of the 9 seed or the 10 seed wins. The dog is now up 4-1, maybe 4-2. But Linda Noskova was the dog coming into this one, broke serve, and then she's doing well in the first set. She's now moved to a slight favorite, $1.99. So $2. I like that. I think she looks sharper. But again, only one break to change things. We'll get into that more little bit. He is Will Hill. I am Doug Kazarian. But right now, we want to welcome in Gary Sheffield Jr., who hosts the Yankees Unloaded podcast, also covers baseball for Covers, so does a great job. I spoke to you a couple weeks ago, Gary. We didn't really know what to make of this Yankees team. They were in a little bit of a tailspin. Recently had a 7-game skid, but they've righted the ship, maybe. It's a 2-game win streak. They've maybe fixed some things. What has changed lately, if anything?
2: Probably nothing. I'm going to be honest with you. I know a lot of people, they feel different about the Yankees winning, but the style of play is what throws me off, man. When the team was struggling, Aaron Boone said, we need to slug our way out this issue. It's not hitting with runners in score position. It's not going to be getting guys over. It's not going to be the fundamentals. He said we've got to put the ball in the seats. They ran into the worst bullpen in baseball. Ben Rice hits a homer. Jason Dominguez hits a homer. Jazz Chisholm hits the clutch homer right there at the end. It's not a sustainable way to win. So I don't want to make it negative for their winning because I'm absolutely happy that they're winning. But, guys, it's not a way to win in October. And I feel like you guys know enough about playoff baseball to realize we can't just wait around for guys to slug.
0: Gary, if I made you Brian Cashman here, this is a pivotal few weeks. Judge does not seem close. Stanton does not seem close. You're going to have to either win it with these guys in terms of the division or trade for some reinforcements. What are the priorities? What are two or three names you're targeting? Is it a bullpen guy? Is it a bat? Do you have anyone in mind here that who you'd be looking for to add to this Yankee team?
2: Well, I mean, I hate to be in the MLB The Show video game mode where I'm like looking for the big fish. But if I'm looking for talent, Mason Miller from San Diego, they've got to figure out what they're doing. They've got some big contracts on the books. They've got Mason Miller. That's their big fish. That team's floating around 500. Do they want to go for it out of the wild card, or do they want to give up and reload with top prospects? If I'm the Yankees, I'm calling San Diego and trying to pry Mason Miller away. And if you can move Bednard, he's been pitching well all this in the entire past 6 weeks. If I can have a lineup, you know, you have the guys in that bullpen of Bednard, Mason Miller, you can really like that group. But if I'm looking this lineup, that's what I've got to fix first. I'm looking Luis Arraez out of San Francisco. They are god-awful this year. They've got to find ways. Ryan Jeffers from Minnesota, I need to bring contact into this lineup and have a different approach to go with the power. I think if they can do those two things, the team's miles better.
1: Let's talk today's game. They're in D.C. to face the Nats. Had a nice win last night. Today their ace goes, Cam Schlittler, and I thought he had some really cool comments about proving the doubter, or just telling the doubters to basically shut up, saying he has not hit a wall at all. He had great stuff. Yeah. They're sizable favorites, minus $1.90 here in D.C. Maybe a bullpen game slash Michaelis goes for the Nats. What can we expect from this Yanks team with their big horse on the bump?
2: I expect to see old school Yankees on the mound. For those of you who watched Andy Pettit, right, you watched Roger Clemens, where there's an attitude and a nerve to be out there on the mound. It's bigger than just modern day sports where we're looking financial. We're looking, right, for endorsements. Cam Schlittler seems to be an old school build. He's the type of guy, you get me the ball and everyone else get out the way, and I'm going to make it seem personal. He actually said in his last outing, you guys thinking I fell off is personal. That was Michael Jordan-esque to me. And not to say he's Michael Jordan, but we just don't hear that anymore. So my expectations complete dominance from the Yankees today. The Yankees overall want to slug 0-for-6 with runners in scoring position yesterday. I don't expect that to be much better today, but I do expect them to put balls in the seats.
0: Who wins the division? Who do you like here? It's basically a coin flip in the market. These teams have both had their ups and downs, but who ultimately do you think wins the AL East? Not sure if we.
1: All right, it looks like we're having a little bit of a technical issue.
0: Maybe we can get Gary back. How great my question was. He was speechless. Yeah.
1: He just powers the gambling gods didn't want to have an answer given.
0: Yes.
1: They wanted people to keep betting that American League East market. Gary Sheffield Jr. from the Yankees Unloaded podcast over on YouTube does an awesome job. We'll see if we can reconnect with him. But yeah, well. Yanks and Rays separated by just a few games. Division odds, Rays actually $1.50, so it has shifted away from that coin flip price, just given how much struggles the Yanks have had in their recent, last 2-3 weeks. Who do you have winning this division? I mean, it was It looked like they would run away with it, and they were the best team in the AL, blah, blah, blah. And they're going to get Max Fried back. Now they're not even favorites to win their own division.
0: I think it is a true coin flip. I'll go with the Yankees, but I mean, you could twist my arm and talk me into Tampa. I don't know. I mean, so much of it, and why it's such a hard question to answer, Doug. Who's on the Yankees in a couple weeks? What trades do they make? When is Judge back? We have no idea. He's being reimaged during the break. That's a complete unknown. Is he back July? Is he back, you know, August 3rd? Is he back August 31st? Is he back September 3rd? We just don't know. We don't know when Stanton's back. So without those questions, it's really just a guessing game. I'll say the Yankees because I do think they're better than they played here, and they'll get guys back, but not with a ton of conviction. How about you? Where would you go?
1: Well, I would lean Yankees, too. It's a long season, and a lot of teams have this kind of lull this time of year, but we do have Gary Sheffield Jr. back. And, Gary, we lost you for a sec, but in terms of this division race that is now super tight, how do you see it playing out the rest of the season? Get your crystal ball out.
2: Yeah, I thought your question was so appalling I had to quit on the job. I feel like the Rays, it feels disrespectful to say a team with a four-game lead is going to blow this division, but Tampa not spending a lot of money has its drawbacks. You don't have the same depth. And do I expect Tampa to stay healthy the rest of the year? I sure hope so. But the Yankees are only getting healthier as time goes on, and I'm expecting them to be the more aggressive of the two teams. I still think the Yankees run them down. But I guess the question is, do I love the team? That'll depend on the August deadline.
1: And Gary, will the other teams
0: – go ahead.
1: So I was going to say, will the other teams in the division, because the Red Sox are trying to make some noise, Scooble's a big name. Any other elsewhere in the division do we expect some teams to make some noise here?
2: Boston should. I like Boston's team coming into the year. I know they became the laughing stock, but – you start to see the DNA coming out late here and what's going on over there. I expect them to have a repeat of what they did last year, just be an annoying team out the wild card, and annoying meaning that they're viable to be there. They're someone that's a threat. I still like what's going on in terms of the bones. Obviously, you're sitting there talking about moving on from your manager and what's going on over there. But, yeah, I feel like Boston's a threat, but just not in that division.
1: All right. Gary, we appreciate the time so much, man. It's obviously an interesting time of year heading into the All-Star break. The Yanks always find a way to make it interesting, so we appreciate your insight very much.
2: Absolutely, man. Have a good one, guys.
0: Thanks,
1: you
0: Gary.
1: Too. That is Gary Sheffield Jr. of the Yankees Unloaded podcast. He also covers Major League Baseball for Covers. He is Will Hill. I am Doug Kazarian. This is the VSiN Weekend Morning Line. It's going to be a saga the rest of the year. As soon as Judge got hurt, Will, we knew this would be a grind. And obviously the Rays, aside from like, what, one season, they've always been in the mix, surpassing expectations.
0: Yeah, and for the Yankees, it's going to be tough with Judge because Cashman talked about this yesterday. You want him back as soon as possible. Obviously, he's Judge. He's the best hitter in the sport when he's healthy. But you don't want to run the risk of you bring him back a little too early and he re-injures it or he's never himself, and then you're basically done and you're not a title contender. So you have to walk that line of, and I think Cashman put it like, hey, we want him back when he's symptom free. We don't want him, you know, rushing back. We don't want him pushing it. You want him fully healthy, but that means probably waiting a little bit longer. So that makes it really hard to project what this Yankees team is going to do, because it's obviously a huge difference, a much different team with Judge as opposed to without Judge.
1: Yankees much lower odds to win it all, +550 compared to 15-1 for Tampa Bay. So obviously both are expected to make the playoffs. Rays are favored to win the division. We'll see with the Red Sox. Boston's 55-1 to win it all. They've certainly made some noise lately, winners of 7 straight. Blue Jays 30-1. Maybe they've turned the corners, both of those clubs trying to get to 500 as we head in to the All-Star break. We're going to wrap things up straight ahead. We got our best bets on the diamond. Will is going to the nation's capital and going to back the Yanks. He's going to share what is the best way in his eyes to play that Yankees-Nats game. He also has an under, as do I, and a couple other wagers, including a couple in the World Cup. Our best bets before we hand it over to the fellas and transition to Live Bet Saturday. 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
3: Home stretch here before we hand it off to Femi and Mike. We are one set in at the All England Club in the ladies' final. We have the underdog, who is plus 125 entering the match, Linda Noskova. She takes the first set 6-2, so comfortably two breaks, and she's serving to begin the second set. So that last break was significant. She is now a significant favorite at minus 280. So gone from plus 125 after taking the first set to minus 280. Thinking about jumping in. Well, she's looked fantastic.
0: Yeah, I would say the counter to that, though, sometimes in tennis, one set does not look like the other set. And, you know, so often, all right, you get smoked 6-2, and you see she comes back and wins the second set or wins both sets. So I'm not sure. I haven't watched it enough doing the show to have a feel for it. I know Mukova, you know, respected player, has been here, has been to, you know, a major final. So you would expect with her experience and her talent that she would bounce back. And your point that maybe she's just not the better player today, maybe that's possible. I would think we get a third set here. I would actually make that bet that we do get a third set.
3: Okay. Yeah, Naskova, 29. So it's been a while since someone that old is making their first appearance in a Grand Slam final. So maybe pressure. But to your point, one set doesn't look like the other. Actually, one game, one break can change everything. He is Will Hill. I am Doug Kazarian. This is the VSiN Weekend Morning Line home stretch here before we hand it over to Live Bet Saturday here. And this is time for our best bets. Will, you don't have a full card. I want to recap some of mine. We've touched on them over the last couple hours on the pitch. I think Switzerland to win in regulation is just worth the price. It's plus $5. Argentina's looked anything but buttoned up and polished. So I'm going to get a little greedy. Not Switzerland to advance in regulation at plus $5. That price over at FanDuel right now. And I've talked about this for a couple of days. I like Erling Haaland, the excellent striker for Norway to win the Golden Boot. They have to win today, but it's only like plus 160 or so for Norway to advance. If he does, then he's guaranteed two more games because of the third place game. And I think Haaland is the guy, the bell cow of that team. He's one goal behind Messi and Mbappe. And obviously Messi has one more game to play in these quarterfinals like Haaland, but Mbappe's already onto the semis. I just think the value's there. Other markets have plus 700, so that's where I'm going. Blue Jays have an advantage, I think, over the Padres. The pitching edge is Savage on the road, much better than at home. And I think Toronto's offense, I trust a lot more. Giants, it's a hold-your-nose special, but they're hosting the Rockies. Freeland's going for Colorado. He's not good at all, home or away. It's not just a Coors Field. That lineup is frisky at times. I think Tyler Molly can actually handle them. He pitched okay at Coors recently. I think that's the right side. The pen is so bad for San Francisco, so I have to go first five with that game. And I like this Twins team total. Ryan Johnson, I think, is a better pitcher than the market reflects. He's for the Angels. I like him on the money line, plus 150, but Joe Ryan's pretty good. So I also, the Twins team total, under 4.5, plus 110. I think Ryan Johnson, last few games, the numbers speak for themselves. I'm just fine backing the Twins there. In terms of going under their team total. And then the A's, White Sox, what more can you say? This Athletics offense is pathetic. And then Gage Jump going for Oakland or West Sacramento. I think he can hold the White Sox in check enough that under 9 is my play out there on the south side of Chicago.
0: Yeah, and to me, they're still Oakland. You know what? Oakland is fine. We all know Oakland, you know, who we mean when you say that. So I tried to avoid saying it for a while, but I've just given it at this point to me. They're still Oakland until they find a home. To me, they're a total fade team right now, too. And it's a team I like, thought maybe a year away from being. They got the bats. They just didn't have the pitching, and then the bats got hurt, and their season has just been completely derailed here, and they are going the wrong direction. Two plays for me. I'll lay the 1.5 with the Yankees. Gary Sheffield Jr. was on with us last segment. He kind of endorsed this, where he thinks Schlittler's going to have a big game, should score some runs off Miles Michaelis, who is not a good pitcher. And this Washington pitching staff in general is not very good. Once you get into that bullpen, and I'd expect you get in there with Michaelis going, it's a disaster. They blew the game last night. They blew a million games. Really could be in the mix for the NL East lead if they just had, like, I don't know, an average, slightly above average bullpen. They've just been so, so bad in the pen. And Schlittler, you think, would have a big game in them, and Yankees should be able to score some runs. And you get the ninth at bat with the road team here, the rare time you hear. I will lay the 1.5. And then give me Cleveland and Miami, under 4.5. In the first five. Bybee versus Perez, a pretty good pitching matchup. Cleveland is just completely starved offensively. Get in, get out. That 4.5 is a key number. So often that half a run is the winning run, where both pitchers can get touched up for multiple runs in the first five innings. And you feel like, you know what, if both your pitchers gave up multiple runs in the first five, you feel like neither of them was great. They both gave up two runs in five innings. It's not like either have been dominant, and you still win. So to me, that 4.5 is such a key number when you got a couple pitchers you like, and that's often the winning run. So under 4.5 first five there to go with Yankees minus 1.5 here.
3: One game has caught my eye for this weekend, and I don't see a line on it anywhere, but we got Brewers Pirates. It's the first game tomorrow, 12:15 Eastern. You get Skeens going against the Miz in Pittsburgh. Wow. Skeens bounced back in a big way. Finally got some offense in his last game. Had 6 innings, 2 earned allowed, but got a lot of run support, so that's good. But the Miz, as, even though he was awesome with 11 strikeouts, another double-digit strikeout game, they he needed some help from the bullpen. It was a hairy game. Gave up 3 earned to St. Louis, who typically does not hit against righties. Any early opinion there, or are you just going to be a fan to sit back and watch the Miz and Skeens go?
0: I mean, that feels like a classic pitcher's duel, but like you said, Skeens has not been Skeens as of late, and it's a shame. With these guys pitching Sunday, I wouldn't think either of them turns around and pitches 2 days later on the All-Star game with 1 day of rest. That probably takes out Mizorowski. That takes out Skeens. You have no Ohtani with the knee issue, and you have no Judge. So that's four. That might be like the four biggest stars in baseball that not participating. That is going to take a little bit of luster out of the game on Tuesday night. An event I still really like. The players wear the uniforms. It's the one rare All-Star game where you get all the best players. They actually try. So that's going to take them out of it. But I would look towards an under. I think Skeens eventually will bounce back. As long as the velocity there and he's not hurt, I think he'll bounce back. But he just doesn't seem right as of now. So without a lineup, I haven't played it. But that is certainly a game I'm going to watch, if nothing else.
3: Well, and you'll be on tomorrow with John Jastrzemski to kick off the day on the VSiN Weekend Morning Line at 9 a.m. Eastern, so you'll have much more details, including the actual betting odds of that game. So make sure our listeners check that out in your analysis with JJ's in terms of that game. We have World Cup coming up on Tuesday as well as today that with France-Spain. It was interesting to hear some of the analysis on why Spain. I could see it. I mean, look, France isn't minus $3 for a reason, and it's not pick 'em for a reason, so France is only a slight favorite. I do think we see some goals, but if Spain controls it the whole time, I could see us not getting anything today for the World Cup. I mean, we've heard a lot of analysis the last 3 hours. You know where I sit on some of these games, taking the plus 500 with Sweden. Anything else for the pitch from you?
0: I've played a lot of my tournament betting, Doug, has been draw or pass, where I just blindly bet the draw, and for a while it did really well, and there were some days, there was that crazy Monday about 3 weeks ago when all the draws hit, and that was really a good day. It's dried up a little bit. If you still have bet the nothing but draws here in this tournament, you've done pretty well, but that, again, that has not been as successful recently, so nothing for me. I would lean towards the unders in the draw. I think anytime you have a knockout sport where you have a clock and there's an elimination game for both teams, it's just naturally more conservative, you know, max intensity defensively. Not that the unders always get home. They didn't get home yesterday. But I would lean towards the unders, would take a shot maybe on the draws, but I don't have any bets here. But certainly looking forward to these two matches on what is a really good sports Saturday for a time of the year that it's usually as dead as anything. All-Star weekend, you get the home run derby. There's not a lot going on. To have a Wimbledon final, two World Cup knockout games, McGregor back, all the baseball. It's one hell of a Saturday.
3: It really is. It really is. And this is these are games that I'm so looking forward to. This stage of the World Cup, the end of the bracket, quarterfinals, semifinals coming up. You don't even need to bet some of these games. You know, these are just awesome soccer games. So I'm really excited to watch both of these later today. You mentioned the Sports Saturday that's going on. Wimbledon, the ladies' final. The underdog, Linda Noskova, took the first set 6-2, but it's a break point for Karolina Mukova. In the second set, they each split their first two games of the second set. If Mukova could break, that really changes things and goes to what you were saying earlier in terms of winning that, you know, seeing a third set. And that's what I said before the match is that, you know, Noskova to win in three was plus 330. So that's something I liked. Anything else before we say goodbye, standing out to you the rest of the day? I know we have Pirates Brewers actually coming up in a few minutes. Anything standing out for you?
0: No, I think we pretty much covered it. Rooting for, I did jump in on the over here with, you know, Gil Alexander tailed his pick. So, Noskova has avoided the break here at the moment. So it's back to 40-40. So we'll see if we can get a third set here and cash this over.
3: Yeah, I encourage everyone to go check it out on VSiN.com, the Pro Picks page. You have a lot of options out there. Gil was on the over 23.5 games. So let's see if Mukova can get back into this match. She did break Noskova. So it's certainly far from over there at the All England Club. We'll have much more coverage coming up right away. Ready, Set, Bet with Femi Befe and Mike Somich. Don't miss Live Bet Saturday starting at 3 Eastern, so 5 minutes from now, for all the live in-game action. 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
14: Live is going away. I think moving towards a different format, guys, what this is going to do is no more of these no-cut events. It's going to be 120-player fields as opposed to these like 72. There's going to be cuts in all of these. There's going to be more tournaments with bigger prize pools attached. Yeah, you might not get everybody every single week, Wes, but you will get more players kind of dipping in and dipping out. And so we won't have these tournaments where you and I and Kelly come on here and go, well, nobody's playing this tournament. There'll be more incentive for some of these guys to play some of these tournaments they haven't in years past. Hats off for the tour for not sitting on the fact that Liv's going away and just going, oh, okay, well, we got rid of those guys, good on us. From what I'm seeing, it does seem like it's good changes in my opinion.
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16: On the next A Numbers Game, the World Cup semifinals are set, and Dallin Cuff is on the program to discuss both semifinal games. By the way, I won't be there. Dustin Swedelson on desk with Kelly Bidlin to discuss with Dallin, plus Greg Peterson on this All-Star week off, talking about the All-Star game and the Home Run Derby, as will Adam Burke, as will Wes Reynolds. 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Dustin Swedelson, Kelly Bidlin, right here at VSiN, 10 a.m. Eastern, 7 a.m. Pacific, the Sports Betting Network.
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2: It's a great day to be alive, and it's a great day to be a better. 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I'm Femi Abebefe, filling in for Matt Brown, alongside my guy Mike Somich here on July 11th. Somich, how we doing on this Saturday, my friend?
3: You know what? We're doing pretty darn good. We were joking about this. This is supposed to be the dog days of summer when you don't have that much to bet on. I'm not a huge soccer guy. I am so dialed into this World Cup.
2: We need to have
3: a World Cup every summer. Like, we just need one every single summer so that I can, in the middle of the day, on a Tuesday, turn something on and be able to wager on it that's not baseball. I love baseball. I'm fine with betting on baseball. It's a grind. I kind of enjoy this, like, just mixing it up, throwing the soccer in there. You get the national pride thing going. So, a little...

0: 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As always, we're on Twitter. Hit up the show at VSiN Live. I'm on Twitter at Femi Abebefe. Mike's on Twitter at SamoBomb18. We got the whole crew behind the glass hanging with us here at Circa. Our producer Rick Chapsky with us on the ones and twos as always. And our guest lineup today, we're stacked, man. It's going to be a fun 3 hours, like I said. Coming up 45 minutes from right now, soccer betting analyst over at The Ringer, Anthony DeBundo. He's been crushing it all throughout this World Cup. He'll join us at 12:45 Eastern, talk about today's quarterfinal matchups, England, Norway, Argentina, Switzerland, plus early thoughts on the monster semifinal Tuesday between the tournament favorites, France and Spain. Then at 1:30 Eastern Time, VSiN Managing Editor Adam Burke will give us his handicap of today's MLB slate as we're a little over 24 hours away from the All-Star break. Funny how that crept up on us throughout all this World Cup madness. Coming up on Monday, Home Run Derby. Tuesday, All-Star Game. Baseball in full swing. Then at 2:15 Eastern, Reed Kuhn, UFC betting analyst for Fightnomics.com, will help us preview tonight's UFC 329 headline by the notorious, he's back, folks, Conor McGregor, Max Holloway 2, here in Las Vegas. Can't wait for that later on this evening. But we were mentioning it earlier in the program here, Mike, and also before we got started, we got the World Cup. We have the women's Wimbledon final going on right now. UFC 329, full slate of MLB, Scottish Open, third round, WNBA, NBA Summer League. I mean, this is a sports bettor's dream, man. We said it at the start. Great day to be alive, great day to be a bettor. What more could you ask for outside of an NFL Sunday?
1: Seriously, I mean, on a July 11th, being able to do like an 8-team cross-sport parlay is wild. That we actually have this much action going on. The MMA tonight's going to be awesome. Looking forward to that. The fact it's in Vegas, the fact that we get to get Conor back is going to make that just an absolutely electric event. And then you've got a full baseball slate, too. And we've got some pretty good games. I'm actually excited to talk baseball with you. Okay. We almost went head-to-head in two different spots. And so we might have to put some picklebacks and corduroys on the line on today's baseball slate here as we get through it, because there are some fun games today as well. We got big matchups tomorrow on the pitching side, too.
0: Oh, yeah. We got Miz versus Skeens tomorrow. I mean, it's 24 hours from right now. The reigning Cy Young winner versus the NL Cy Young favorite. That will be one hell of a pitching matchup between Milwaukee and Pittsburgh. But we do have those two teams getting ready to go in about 60 seconds from now. Anything for you in this Brewers-Pirates game that's about to get underway, the first of the doubleheader today?
1: So I played the second game in the doubleheader. Almost played the first five under here. Ashcraft has been the most consistent Pirates pitcher, which is crazy to say considering you do have Paul Skeens on that team. But Ashcraft has pitched well all season long. Sproat's been getting better for this Milwaukee team as well. I'm not overly afraid of this Pirates lineup. They have hit the baseball better at home than they have on the road. But the Brewers, if they're going to be kept down in this spot, that's when I think you can get into the over here or the under here, and especially in the first five. We're sitting right now looking at a number that's at 4.5. It's also a higher number than I was expecting. I thought the total is going to be 8, and we're getting a flat 4 for the first five. So if anything for me, it'd be under 4.5 first five here in Milwaukee and Pittsburgh.
0: All right, so lean to the under in the first five here for Mike. Nothing for me in this game. I do have some baseball games, like Mike alluded to, a little bit later on in the program. We'll get into all of those. Handful of plays in baseball, two bets in the World Cup, because I love me some footy. I've been saying this all throughout this tournament here. The World Cup is my favorite sporting event. Like football, like the NFL is my favorite sport, but just in terms of a sporting event, it is my absolute favorite because you get the passion, you get the pageantry, and I'm glad that many others who are soccer casuals or just sports bettors or whatever have enjoyed these last 4 weeks as well, because it's phenomenal. It's the best. I absolutely love it, and it has been a lot of fun.
1: Where do you fall in the soccer? Are you soccer casual? Are you soccer curious? Are you a full-on like footy head? Where do you fall in that roster?
0: I would say used to be footy head back in the day. Now, I mean, the bandwidth is only but so much, so I would say it probably fall more into the soccer casual. Like, I'm not living and dying the Premier League games or Serie A or Ligue 1 or La Liga or nothing like that. But, like, I'll watch, like, if it's, like, a big Premier League match, like, I'll watch that. You know, I watch Arsenal win the Premier League this past season. Like, the Champions League final, I'll jump in for that. So for, like, the big events, I'll parachute in and dust off some of the soccer knowledge. But day-to-day, nah, I can't do it. It's just too much going on. Yeah. Way too much happening.
1: It is. you also have to decide
0: yes.
1: where you're going to be into soccer too, because you mentioned all the different leagues. I mean, you can go to pretty much any country in South America. You've got

0: all of these different countries in Europe that have their own high-level soccer leagues, and the players are scattered throughout all of them. So you've kind of got to make a decision. Am I going to be a Premier League guy? Am I going to be a La Liga guy? Where am I going with it? I am a full-on soccer casual, but I love, and I mean love, the international events.
1: Yes.
0: I love it when we get a Euro. I love it when we get a World Cup. I can get behind playing for your country, and it's just it's hard for me to follow soccer because of the time. Like, it would be Premier League for me, but it's on too early. I don't want to get up. I don't want to watch it consistently.
1: Yeah, we're West
0: Coast, I don't have
1: guys.
0: A club. Yeah, come on, you know. But give me an international event. I'm locked in. And I got to say, after, like, waking up at 5 a.m. to see the gold medal game in the Olympics, it is so nice to have this in our country, have this in our time zones, where you're not having to wake up at wild hours. Games are on at 11 o'clock, 2 o'clock. The late game is, like, 6:37. I have absolutely loved the World Cup, specifically because of the timing of it. And I can't wait to get more international soccer.
1: Well, that's what makes it so disappointing about how our guys went out on Monday against Belgium, because they've been playing so well, and everyone's locked in because time purpose, like, the timing was phenomenal. Like, 8 o'clock Eastern, 5 o'clock West Coast time, everyone can watch it. Because I remember back in 2002, I was in school at the time. Back in 2002, U.S. played Germany in the quarterfinal. That kicked off at 4:30 West Coast time in the morning, because it was in Korea, Japan. Like, I'm like waking up super early before school starts, be like, oh, like, is Team USA going to be able to beat Germany? We lost 1-0, but it was a much better showing than we just had in this past World Cup in terms of the knockout stage. Like the matches are always so early. The fact that we get them on our time period, like noon at the earliest or so, which, like, the final will be at noon next Sunday, it's made for an awesome viewing experience. And I'm like you, like, the international tournaments are really what I turn up for, because it's, like, perfect timing. Because as bettors, we're stretched thin. If you're betting the NFL, you got to lock in on that, like, damn near year round. If you like college football, lock in on that damn near year round with all the coaching cycle, the NIL, the portal, whatever, and all that stuff. NBA, NHL, Major League Baseball, so much happening across the sports calendar, to where the international tournaments, they show up at the right time, summertime. Post NBA and Stanley Cup final, like, they show up right there for you. The Euro is going to be in a couple years. Copa America, all these tournaments. So it's really been cool to follow. As yesterday afternoon, and, like, we can talk about, I don't know how much of this game you were sweating. I have, like, a little bit of Spain to win the World Cup. Bet that before their match against Portugal at 6-1. So liking where we're at right there after those two results. But that was it was an interesting match. Spain defeating Belgium 2-1 in LA yesterday afternoon.
0: Yeah, I was surprised. I had the under, so I was kind of bummed when that second Spanish goal went in. Now, that was a tough spot there, because we saw the Belgium goalie get injured, and it felt like one of those spots where that second goal probably does not happen on the rebound if you had the starter from Belgium in that spot. I thought Spain looked great early, and then I was shocked they gave up that goal. It felt like once Spain got one, the game was over. They were going to be able to keep Belgium out of the net. Belgium gets the one, and then it was all Spain. It felt like almost a matter of time that you were going to see them move on. I have some Argentina, so I'm interested to see how this goes today. I took them at 8-1 when I was in Vegas last time. So I'm happy with how this draw has gone. We should get past Switzerland today. Like the Argentina we there. We
1: yeah,
0: should
1: know,
0: get
1: right?
0: past Switzerland today.
1: Mike Sommer's
0: and then we'll
1: also
0: see
1: Argentine.
0: What happens. You know, you gotta sometimes, I mean, trust me, I was rooting hard for the U.S., really disappointed in the way we went out. Not just like, well, we don't need to rehash.
1: Yeah,
0: that.
1: Let's move beyond it. I don't want to even think about
0: forward.
1: It anymore.
0: Now I got some Argentina, so I'll be rooting for Argentina. But I can't wait for this France Spain game. Which, I mean, I'm sure you're going to be sweating if you have a Spain ticket, because that is, it's funny, everyone's talking about how it's the NFC title game, how it's the conference championship in the Western Conference in the NBA, which ended up not mattering because it was the East that ended up winning it. But it is. A lot of people consider this the final in the semi there with Spain and France going at it. It should be an awesome game. I can't wait to see that French offense against that Spanish defense.
1: Yeah, the World Cup, it's chalky. I know a lot of bettors love to bet long shots. Like, is there a 20-1 or a 30-1 that might win it? The World Cup's not the event for you if you like to do that stuff.
0: No.
1: It is chalk. And France and Spain were co-favorites to start the tournament, plus 450. France has kind of separated themselves on their own tier in the betting market's eyes, as they are a big favorite to go out there and win this thing. But I think Tuesday is going to be an electric match. It's going to be an absolute banger. The winner of that will be heavily favored to win the final. But let's see what happens today with the two quarterfinal matchups. We're just getting started here on Ready, Set, Bet. We got the World Cup. Wimbledon might wrap up while we're in the break, by the way. Niskova's putting work on Machova. We will get into that, as well as the Scottish Open and the Major League Baseball slate. Don't go away. We're just getting started here on VSiN.
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1: Well, I was mentioning it as we were headed to break in the last segment. Welcome back. This is Ready, Set, Bet. Femi Bebefe, Mike Somich hanging with you guys. We are on the brink here at Wimbledon in the ladies, not the women's, the ladies final overseas at the All England Club. Linda Noskova, as a 5-2 set lead here in the second set, won the first set 6-2. Now it's 5-2. Machova here has the serve. We are knotted at 30 in this game as she is trying to at least fight her way back into this thing. I wouldn't really hold my breath for that, as Noskova is a minus 4,100 favorite to win Carolina Machova. If you believe, 23-1 over at DraftKings if you want to bet that live. But I don't think that's going to happen here, although she did get a decent opportunity here. Now it's 40-30 Machova here as he tries to at least stave off this eventual defeat.
0: I'm not going to lie, Femi. 23-1 seems a little short. Feels like that should be closer to like 50-1, somewhere in that range. Says we're down two breaks. Like, you're going to need a lot. Like, even if you break here, you still have to hold serve and break again to be able to extend out to have a chance at a tie break. Like, it seems like you're asking a lot to try and get this to a third set. So we'll see what happens. I would love to see some Noskova tickets If anyone out there has one, has her to win the tournament from preflop, I have no clue what the number was. I would love to know what she was before this tournament started.
1: Well, we were talking about it during the break of just like how this women's like bracket just completely broke open. You know, like both Machova and Niskova, they've never played in a final at Wimbledon. And now here they are. Like, you wonder in those matchups, like, hey, like, how did the nerves kind of settle in here? But just the fact that Sabalenka went down, Coco Gauff made a valiant run, she, all the way to the semifinals, the American. Naomi Osaka, she made it as far as she's ever been over at Wimbledon. Like, this was a really interesting tournament. Iga, the defending champion, she went out early. You know, like these are, like, you just don't know what you're going to get sometimes with the parity that is women's tennis as it stands right now. The men's side, not as much, where we get the top two seeds in the final for tomorrow. But on the women's side, I mean, this is the 10 seed and the 9 seed, both of them from the Czech Republic, that are getting it done here as a Niskova here with a championship point here in this second set.
0: Yeah, it almost felt like if you were the favorite in the betting market, you were cursed on the women's side. We saw the 2 and 3 seeds both go down on the same day. The very next day, Sabalenka is a plus 160 favorite to win the tournament. She's ousted. You see Pegula take it over. She's gone on the next round. It was just basically a war of attrition from the betting favorites here inside the women's market. And it's been a... And like, this is why I will say this. Like, you mentioned it's 1-2. It's really Sinner, who was a minus favorite before the tournament started. He's most likely going to win minus 471 tomorrow. The ladies event here at Wimbledon, so much more fun to bet, so much better to bet, because you have the opportunity to get prices, get long shots. I realize people love betting quarters, and I do think that's a good way to attack men's draws right now, because it gives you the opportunity to bet outside of quarters that Sinner's in, so you can go out and try and find some value there. But the ladies events, the women's events right now, much more variance, which in my mind makes it much better to bet.
1: Yeah, it's minus 20,000 right now here for Linda Niskova, for those of you who want to make a penny or so out there on the Wimbledon. Machova, 47-1 now. So you were right. That 23-1, 22-1, now 47-1, now 49-1 as it's a championship point.
0: Just wait
1: number
0: them out.
1: Two. Just got to wait it out. Let's see. Can you buy the dip and catch the falling knife here that is Caroline Machova at Wimbledon? But not only is there Wimbledon, there's a bunch of things that you can be betting on right now, as there's no shortage this summer, from daily MLB, World Cup soccer, to the countdown to football season. That's why now is the perfect time to lock in VSiN's football special for just $175. 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You mentioned it in the last segment, Mike. Corduroy, an establishment that we have been to together many months ago. In fact, just a little over a year ago, if you will. Vegas is happening right now. We got the Summer League going on. There was a little bit of an altercation at the Summer League between Bam Adebayo and Tyler Hero. They did not get the Corduroy experience, which is a fun one. I don't know what they were doing. Sounds like they were at a practice court at the Summer League in one of the hotels here in Vegas. But, man, I didn't think the headline coming out of Summer League was going to be altercation between former teammates. I thought we were going to be talking about these rookies, but Bam Adebayo apparently landed one on Tyler Hero yesterday morning.
0: Yeah, first off, shout out to Corduroy. Love the place.
1: Oh,
0: great 90s, early 2000 jams. You can get yourself a good pickle back there, spicy or regular. You can get in some trouble, end up going home very late after playing some blackjack if you go to Corduroy, but it's a very good time. I promise you that. As far as the altercation, I mean, there's a couple. We got to unpack this here, right?
1: Yes.
0: Is it more insulting to slap him than punch him? Because apparently Bam slapped Hero instead of punching Hero. Yeah, which I like, that is even more disrespectful in my mind. If you're taking a swing, that's one thing. If you're just smacking him around, that's a completely different level to me. And apparently Hero was talking smack to Bam, saying, you're never going to win without me. And that, I mean, like, whatever. It's like, you're going to smack talk. Why is that insulting? Go out in the court and actually win. But then Bam slaps him. Like, I just crazy to have that happen during Summer League. Cause you're supposed to talk about the rooks, not the vets getting in altercations.
1: Well, two things for me. One, I was looking for the shiner on Tyler Hero because, like, Tyler Hero was also, he did an interview during the Heat Bucks Summer League game, and it's like, okay, like, this was it, like, I don't see, like, a black eye or anything like that. Nothing that resembled he had just been punched in the face. But, two, like, that makes sense that he was not punched and he was rather slapped instead because there was no shiner there. I love what this is. Like, let's bring back rivalries. Let's bring back intensity and hate. Like, that's the thing that the NBA now has. Like, we saw it with the Spurs Thunder. Maybe Spurs Knicks turns into something there with, like, the Spurs not wanting to shake hands with the Knicks after the Knicks won the title. But, this is what we want to see, you know? And the Miami Heat are going to be a big-time story throughout this upcoming NBA season. They get Giannis. Who knows? Maybe they get LeBron James. We're all waiting around. What's LeBron James going to do? Over at the prediction markets, you can look at on Kalshi or Polymarket. The Cavaliers are favored, but, you know, the Lakers were favored about a few weeks ago, and that didn't happen. You know, like, who's to say Miami can't say we're going to scoop up LeBron? Instead of him putting the bow on the Cleveland career, maybe he puts the bow on the Miami career as he spent 4 years with the Heat winning a couple of titles. I think this is going to be a fun NBA season. And you look at the Eastern Conference betting market with how flat things are. The betting market says that it's going to be a fun NBA regular season as well.
0: Yeah, I'm jacked for this NBA season. I can't wait for it because you do have Miami who should be better. I want to see this whole Jaylen Brown in Philadelphia thing. I still can't believe what he went for. All of the talk around analytics and what he is or is not worth to a franchise after he got traded for Paul Pierce and a couple firsts after you're seeing like Kessler go for four firsts. Like what, he's that in value. Like you have that low of value on him. Crazy to me that trade went down and they got so little back. But it does make the NBA more interesting because you know Jaylen Brown's going to have a chip on his shoulder. You know this Miami team is going to be pumped up. You mentioned the fact that we have the Spurs and the Thunder, who are the teams to catch, who very much do not like each other and are highly likely to play each other again in the playoffs. And I want to, like, just, you know, weave in a shout-out for the NHL here real quick because a lot of people do not like how the NHL does their playoff structure. I wish the NBA replicated it. I get the idea that I like the fact that you play the teams from your division every single year. You have teams that absolutely hate each other because of it, because in those first two rounds, you've got to go through your division, right? And so you have teams like the Oilers and the Kings who played each other 4 years in a row in seven-game series. That is what develops those rivalries and that hatred between fan bases and between teams. If you did that in the NBA and you got a physical version of the NBA in the playoffs, which you usually do, you're going to have a lot of really fun series 2 or 3 years down the line. Either that, or I want them to be able to draft their opponent. I think that would be fun as well. The highest seed team in the NBA could pick who they played, just because then you'd get that chip on the shoulder from the lower seed in every single round.
1: Sign me up for drafting the opponent, like, and then televise that. Like, that's what I want to see. Like, we would like this team because we think they're a bunch of bums. You know, like televise that and, like, let's get the juices going. Because, like, we saw a little bit of that, like, with the All-Star game, whatever, where it's like, all right, well, pick your teams with the captains, and they were doing it live, whatever. Like that, I think that would add to the drama. Real quick, though, on an NBA note, like, speaking of those San Antonio Spurs, they get Wemby for 5 more years. He signs the rookie extension, 5 years, $252 million. Could have signed for $303 million, according to ESPN's Shams Charania. So, Victor Wembanyama kind of following in Jalen Brunson's footsteps of maybe not taking everything that's on the table in hopes of building and keeping this young roster together.
0: I think it's incredibly smart from Wembanyama. This is a situation where you want to win titles. You've got all the money in the world already, and you're going to be able to make a ton more via sponsorships, via other contracts. Save some money there. You've got Castle. You've got Harper. You've got these other young guys that you're going to have to pay down the line. And the fact that the cap is not rising as fast as the NBA executives projected it also means you can't have those rising salaries in the later years if you want to compete.
1: Yeah. I mean, I think this is going to be something that puts a lot of pressure on some of these other young superstars. It's like, hey, if you want to win, there's a playbook. There's a blueprint to do it. Maybe not take everything on the table. If it were me, it'd be hard to not take everything. I'm just going to be completely honest. But I understand.
0: You know, what's $50 million between friends? Come on.
1: It's a lot is what it is. We'll talk some more Wimbledon when we come back, because Machova was able to get the game. Can she stave off this one, though? We'll let you know on the other side.
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15: 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NBA Summer League continues as well. We're getting closer and closer to the postseason. 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
1: Welcome back. I'll tell you this, big ups to Carolina Machova, who is out here fighting for her life in this ladies' Wimbledon final. We have championship point number 4. We'll see if Linda Noskova can finally close the door here. Up 5-3 in this set. Advantage Noskova as she will be serving for the title. But we were talking about it during the break about New York and Jalen Brunson and where he stands with the Knicks. And I wanted to bring it on the air because I think a lot of people will be interested in this. And I think a lot of folks have made this point, but it deserves to be reiterated. Like, Jalen Brunson is the king of New York. And we're discussing Victor Wembanyama and what it meant for him to leave money on the table. Brunson did that to help the Knicks keep this core together, and we saw like the fruits of that labor. They win the NBA championship, their first one in 53 years. And Mike and I were going back and forth of like, What would someone have to do to eclipse Jalen Brunson? And you brought up the, hey, if Brunson and Derek Jeter walk into a restaurant, who gets the table first? We both agree that it's Brunson. And I don't even want to hear an argument to the contrary. Like, it's Jalen Brunson City.
0: It's pretty crazy because the last three decades, it's been Derek Jeter's. Since about the mid-90s, Derek Jeter owned that. If he and his friends walk in, they get the table over anybody in New York City and throughout the entire hierarchy. We're even talking like Patrick Ewing in his heyday. It's still Derek Jeter that's getting that table for the Yankees. This is the first time he's been dethroned. And just for it to be Brunson, who signed as a free agent from Dallas, and like Dallas wouldn't give him the money, and then everyone's knocking this contract that he signed when he goes to the Knicks to be able to take them to a title, he's getting that table. And I don't know who could surpass him. It's not a Giant. It's not a Jet. It feels like it'd have to be Aaron Judge. But what would Judge have to do? He'd have to like set the home run record and win the World Series in the same year. Like it would take a wild feat for him to be able to outpace Brunson because of how long it's been since the Knicks have won a title and the fact that the Yankees fans have been spoiled with all of these titles. I think it's going to be Brunson City for the next decade because he took less money.
1: Yeah, and that's kind of like to bring it back to Victor Wembanyama, who signed for $252 million. And like we use pay cut in quotations because technically Wemby could have signed for $303 million yesterday, but he opted to do $252. Like, I mean, you leave $51 million on the table. It's still a significant amount of money, but he did sign for $250 million. Like, nobody will ever be as big as Brunson is in New York. Like, Wemby winning a bunch of titles in San Antonio. Like, well, welcome to the club. Duncan did it. Parker did it. Ginobili did it. But at least this puts Wemby on that track of building his NBA legacy because we know with this current CBA, it is designed to break teams up. That's how we get to Celtics trading away Jaylen Brown for a ham sandwich. You know, that's how we get to those decisions being made is because they're financial decisions. They had to trade him. They didn't want to have two guys taking up a large percentage of the salary cap. And for Wemby, hey, like you got Steph Castle who's going to be eligible next year. Dylan Harper is going to be eligible in a couple of years for these rookie scale extensions, pending on if those guys can become all NBA caliber players. It's going to keep going up and up and up. But as long as those three guys are together, they're going to be a factor in the NBA title races. Right now, they're the favorites alongside OKC to win the title next year.
0: Well, and that's what makes both San Antonio and Oklahoma City so fascinating to me. It's how are they going to do the cap gymnastics that they're going to have to do over the next couple of years because you have a big three in Oklahoma City. Mm-hmm. Are you going to keep all three? Are you going to keep two of the three? Are they going to take less money? You've got all these draft picks. Are you eventually going to try and just recycle and move Chet for a top five pick and see if you can just start the process over so you always have those rookie contracts in there? San Antonio is going to be facing the same situation. And you kind of like the idea of Wemby going out and saying, I'll take less. Hey, Castle, look what I did. Hey, Harper, look what I did. Follow my lead. Let's all take less. Let's all leave some money on the table, and let's all win championships together. And you like to see that first person who is clearly the best mm-hmm. take that first pay cut to kind of say, let's do the right thing here. Let's try and stay together in this day and age. And wouldn't it be like just fitting that it's the Spurs that have the three stars who are like, yep, we'll take less, we'll play together nice, and we'll find a way to be able to win titles. Just a franchise that's been able to do that for decades now.
1: Yeah, I believe it was might have been Tom Haberstroh or one of the NBA writers that I know it was Dan Devine over at Yahoo Sports. Dan Devine does a great job for them, does an awesome podcast, great written work over there at Yahoo, and he shared a headline from way back when, back in 2007, Tim Duncan taking less than the max. And this is just kind of the standard for San Antonio. And I think that's where, if you're Wemby, you can trust in the organization to where, all right, I'm going to take less, but I trust you guys to figure this out on the back end. Because let's say I'm a superstar for insert organization, wherever, like you're for the Charlotte Hornets and you're a superstar of Wemby's caliber, like just a hypothetical world. Do you trust them to use that money to build a team around you? I wouldn't. Hey, take less. Well, what are you going to do with the money? That's my follow-up question. And for a lot of these organizations, I'm not so sure they have the right answers to that question. But if you're Victor Wembanyama and you're his agent, you're his camp, you can trust in this organization. Hey, like, this is what we do. Duncan took less. Look what we built around him. Look what we accomplished. Wemby, if you do this, we can accomplish similar things. It's an easier sell when it's coming from a San Antonio or an OKC and now or a New York Knicks. Some of these other organizations, they haven't necessarily built up that equity.
0: See, it's funny you mentioned the Knicks. The Knicks had zero equity.
1: It was zero
0: for this title, right? Like, that's the other fascinating part about the Brunson side of it. Like, you're telling me James Dolan is going to be the guy that you're going to take a pay cut from? Like, come on.
1: I mean, all they had was his dad. They were just like, hey, your dad's here, right, man. Right? You want to be here? Cool.
0: Yeah, let's do it. But I mean, just so the fact that Brunson took a pay cut is still fascinating to me, because I would have never trusted James Dolan. And we're not going to get a tree situation here either, where you're going to get $30 million for fake planting trees like we got out in with the Clippers, which is also wild that the NBA allegedly didn't plant. No, he definitely didn't plant any trees, right? Like, we can confirm that. We just don't know what the other part of this is. Fascinating to me that you now have a trade that's not allowed to go through. Because of the it seems like Kawhi might actually get punished versus the organization. It always felt like the organization was going to get punished in some way, shape, or form. But the fact that you're saying, hey, Raptors, you're on the hook for whatever the ramifications are for this, really makes that an interesting storyline as well this summer.
1: Yeah, I mean, the investigation has been going on for 10 months, 11 months now. I mean, Pablo Torre was the one that broke the story and, like, won a Pulitzer Prize for it. Like, and we're still investigating in the NBA office. Like, I don't know why this is taking forever, but now it is actually affecting what's happening on the court with this Raptors-Clippers trade. Now back to pending. It's now a pending wager for Toronto and for LA. No longer graded. No longer scored.
0: Regrading.
1: It's now a pending wager for these teams. And I'm curious to know what the prediction markets. I'm sure some of them maybe paid out some Kawhi Raptors next team. How does that work itself out? You know, do you take some of that back here? Who knows how that plays out? But just want to update the folks on what's happening at Wimbledon. Carolina Machova was able to stave off that game. It's now 5-4. Here in the second set, Machova, who was once 49-1, is now +419 to win this ladies' final. Linda Nuskova, we joked about, hey, if you want to just lay -20,000, if you want to make a penny or so, well, you can now lay a much shorter price of a -546 for Linda Nuskova, who's still in the driver's seat, but maybe starting to feel a little bit of the pressure trying to close out her first Wimbledon title here.
0: Yeah, fascinating. We were saying try and catch that falling knife. 49-1 was the time to try and catch it here. Now she's serving to try and make this 5-5 in the second set and possibly get this to a tiebreaker. Did a great job of staving off multiple championship points and then eventually getting that break to be able to get to this point and be able to actually get back in this match. So we'll see if we end up going to a third set. I'm just a little frustrated. Because I wanted this match to be over by the time Saratoga started so I could flip the channel over and watch the horses. But now we got to stay on Wimbledon for a little bit longer, Femi.
1: What time does Saratoga get underway?
0: First race just went off. So now I got to have it streaming on the computer instead of up on the TV. So I might get a little choppy here. You know, it's a rough life out here.
1: Hey, you get those tabs rolling. I'm used to at home. The at home setup. I got the laptop. I got the two monitors. We're active. We can do all this stuff in the studio. It's just this bad boy. Just a laptop. So the tabs are plentiful. But hey, it's champagne problems, as we say. We get to talk sports. Right. We get to watch sports. And people pay us to do it. So it could be much, much worse. As I think right now, from a live betting standpoint, like, I'm not going to dive in to this ladies' Wimbledon final. But if I had to, I think I'd be looking for opportunities to back Nuskova here at a much shorter price than there was. Because, like, I almost wonder for Machova, who was able to stave off all those championship points, do you run out of gas? Because, like, that takes a lot of effort to stay in the fight. Not just to win the fight, just to stay in the fight. Does she have enough gas left in the tank to also not only win this set, which would be remarkable after being down 5-2, but to also win the third set? That's where I'd be like, hey, maybe there's an opportunity to bet Nuskova here at a much, much shorter price than we saw about a short while ago.
0: Yeah, you kind of want Machova to win in this set in a tiebreaker. And then you get a little Nuskova action in after, because you don't want the full momentum push here, where you just see the momentum, like the waves start to really crash down on Nuskova. And if you're able to get that opportunity, and let's say we're back to, you know, -150, somewhere in that range, all of a sudden it gets a lot more interesting. So we'll see how the second set ends up.
1: Sign me up for -150. If we get that price, then I might be invested in the ladies' Wimbledon final tour, going from, hey, you know what, I've seen the results, haven't watched much because of the World Cup, to where I'm now sweating out a bet at the All England Club. Yeah. Speaking of the World Cup, Anthony DeBundo of The Ringer joins us on the other side to break down today's quarterfinal matchups here on Ready, Set, Bet.
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7: Oh, we are knotted at 5 apiece in the second set of the Ladies Wimbledon Final. Welcome back. Ready, Set, Bet. He's Mike Somich. I'm Femi Abebefe, hanging with you guys here on this Saturday afternoon. Was once 49-1, Caroline Machova, now plus 262 over at DraftKings. Linda Nuskova now minus 331, has a 30-love lead right now here. But we got ourselves a tiebreaker situation here, Mike, is... This has been some kind of ladies' final here at Wimbledon. That's what's happening now. Happening later, the World Cup, as we bring in our first guest here on the program. Soccer betting analyst at The Ringer, the one and only Anthony DeBundo, has been crushing it all throughout the tournament, and he joins us here via the Progressive Guest Line, and he's on Twitter, at Anthony DeBundo. Anthony, before we get into the World Cup, you were telling us in the break, you're sweating out the Wimbledon final as well. Tell the audience what you had pre-tournament, and also what you're sweating currently in this match, the Ladies Wimbledon final.
8: Yeah, so I had some small Linda Nuskova to win the tournament. Very small, just like a flyer on her. I've always liked her game on the grass. She won one of the tune-up events and has looked really, really good. And you see in the first set and three quarters why she's so good on this surface. Her redirect on the grass, her ability to take the ball quickly, hit it flat, has just overwhelmed Machova. But it's her first time in a major final. And traditionally, those players have struggled in these kind of environments. She hadn't until the very end of the match where, you know, there's a couple double faults creep in, you blow a few match points, and all of a sudden, it's now 5-all. And look, Machova is such a talented player that you give her an opening and she can take it and run with it, and it looks like she has. So credit to Carolina for fighting back. I still think Nuskova's playing better tennis, but it should be a fun finish now. Certainly, I've been enjoying it. I was upstairs in my living room watching it. Like, shoot, I got to go do this hit. I'm going to miss the tiebreaker.
9: That's why you got to get a TV down wherever you're doing the hits from. So I got a TV up here so I can keep it going.
8: As we have a right now, don't worry. Yeah.
9: We've got a Muskova break point here, so she's going to try and break and take a 6-5 lead and get to be able to serve out the second set. Now, let's say this does go to three sets. Who do you think has the edge? Is it Nuskova who kind of had this match under control, or is it Machova who's been able to kind of come back in this spot?
8: I suspect it should be a toss-up. Mm. I think everybody will say that Linda is not playing as well and that Carolina would have the momentum. Traditionally in WTA, like, momentum is about the most overrated narrative there could possibly be. We will see wild swings back and forth. Linda is serving better than Carolina, and I think that will be I give her a slight edge. But again, first time major finalist, 4 match points blown. You do wonder, how does that translate if we end up in a third set?
7: Well, she's now up 6-5.
8: And now, serve?
7: And she is now the break. Money line. For, she broke. She broke serve.
8: Oh, Mahova broke
7: Mahova,
8: serve.
7: Mahova broke serve. Mahova now is up 6-5. Mahova now a -128 favorite. After 2 segments ago, we were joking how she was 49-1 live at DraftKings. Now -128, Naskova +104, and it is game on at the All England Club in Wimbledon. My goodness. But hey, that's why you bet this stuff. That's why you watch this stuff. You never know how it's going to swing.
8: Right? I love tennis.
7: It's absolutely phenomenal. This is Ready, Set, Bet. Femi Benfei, Mike Somich, hanging out with Anthony DeBundo. We are scheduled to talk soccer, and we will talk soccer now. Does great work over at The Ringer, but we had to break things up with what's happening right now at the Wimbledon final. All right, let's talk about what's happening later on this afternoon and evening. Two quarterfinal matchups, England-Norway, Argentina-Switzerland. I want to start with the first one, England and Norway, because it feels like there's a lot of momentum about this Norwegian side. Erling Haaland's become a superstar here domestically. How do you see this one playing out to where the betting market, not quite a toss-up. England is still a decent side favorite, but it's -195 to advance. Norway +155. Is this one of those either-or matchups, or is there a little bit of value here?
8: Yeah, I don't see this as an either-or. Quite frankly, like, there's been some market support for Norway. We don't really know what the England lineup's going to look like. Like, we're pretty confident I can tell you what the 11's going to be for Norway. But there are some real injury questions. Like, is Mark Gahey going to play? Is Rhys James coming back into the team? Is Jed Spence going to play? What is Declan Rice's status as he deals with injury? But, you know, I know Haaland's been amazing. I know this Norway story's been awesome. They got by a Brazil team that I find to be very flawed. And honestly, like, just comparing the market, I've been on this, you know, VSiN a bunch this week, just comparing the market, like, Brazil closed -140 against this Norwegian team 7 days ago, 6 days ago. And now we get, you know, -110. I'm even seeing some -105s pop up in the market. Wow. On England. And, like, I just can't square that price. I've had England rated above Brazil at every single moment of this tournament. And even if I thought Brazil was a little high, England's a little low. And, you know, the matchup is totally different. We saw Brazil come out and kind of cede possession to Norway, especially that first hour. And they said, we're going to play on the break. And it worked. I mean, Brazil were the better team for the first hour of that match. And then Brazil went to the bench, and it was Endrick, and it was Neymar. And their front line just had no pressing left, and it became very easy for Norway to just push Brazil further and further back. And eventually, Haaland gets his chance, takes his chance, and they win the match. So England, it's an entirely different matchup. I mean, England is going to strangle this game. England's going to have most of the ball. Thomas Tuchel demands it. He wants it, and he will have it in this match. And it's all going to lead to, you know, Norway trying to get two or three really good transition chances. And I think they can, but I just think they're not good enough defensively in their own penalty area, Norway, that is, to hold up here. And the one angle that I think hasn't been discussed enough, Norway may be tall. The Vikings may be tall, but they are not actually good at defending set pieces. And that's a major problem against England, who might be the best set-piece team in this tournament. Declan Rice and Bukayo Saka sending in set pieces from the right, from the left. They do it for Arsenal, who's the best set-piece team in the world. Harry Kane, whether they're, you know, setting picks for John Stones, whether they're getting Gahey. Like, I think it's worth looking even. You know, some books will let you parlay, like, assist and goal scorers. Throwing Saka and Rice into these, you know, parlays, SGPs, with potential big guys for England who could score off corners, maybe even Nico O'Reilly. England has a lot of really good set-piece players. That's another advantage and opportunity for them to take an advantage against a Norway team who has not been actually good at defending their penalty area in this tournament. They've just ridden the fact that Haaland can outscore people. So I have major doubts about Norway's defense in this game. I think England should be a bigger favorite as a result. And I think set pieces are the angle to maybe look if you're trying to get involved in the prop market.
9: Now, for those people out there who are joining us on SiriusXM Channel 158, you don't see Anthony DeBundo's Switzerland jersey that he is currently rocking as part of the later game here where we have Argentina taking on Switzerland. I'm going to ask this question, although I'm not excited to. I have an Argentina ticket to win the tournament. Mm. You're rocking the Swiss jersey. I'm assuming you're going with the Swiss today.
8: Yeah, I am, as more of a speculative wager. I like the under more. Now, the under's taking some money here, but at 2.25, -115, I still think under's good. You can get plus money on under two. Like, the Swiss don't really have any obvious avenues where they can actually attack Argentina. Now, I know Argentina gave up 2 to Cape Verde. They gave up 2 to Egypt, maybe 3 if not for VAR. It has not been an inspiring defensive performance against worse teams than Switzerland. But what we've seen Switzerland do against these bigger and better teams in the past 3 or 4 years, this goes back to the Euros, this goes back to the last World Cup. For the most part, this Swiss team has been pretty good at keeping just enough of the ball to effectively slow the game down and slow it down to a crawl. And the reason I worry about the Swiss in this matchup in terms of the scoring is just that without Manzambi, who's been their breakout star, with Vargas not being 100%, they're not really built to play in transition, and you're not going to be able to sustain possession in any kind of meaningful way against Argentina. So, like, what is Switzerland's plan? Because Embolo's not really, like, a get-in-behind striker either. So you just get a little worried about, like, okay, how do the Swiss attack? However, they can defend, and they're a very capable and effective back line. Gregor Kobel, nobody's talking about him. He's 30-1 for Golden Glove at some books. He's the best shot stopper in this tournament so far in terms of goals prevented based on the metrics. You know, they've conceded a couple of goals, but most of them came late in games that they'd already won. So this defense has been really good, and I think they can hang around and, like, make it like a 1-0, 1-1 kind of game, or maybe even a 0-0 like the Colombia game was, and they just drag it into the mud. And so, like, at plus 250 to advance, like, is it worth a little sprinkle? I think so. I would like it a lot more if they had Johan Manzambi, but even without him, I think they can hang around. So I'm on the Swiss, and I'm on the under. Just a small wager on the Swiss, but a bigger bet up for me on under 2.5. Two and a quarter, sorry.
7: There you go. So under 2.25 there for Argentina-Switzerland. That one kicks off 9 o'clock Eastern time over in Kansas City. We got about 45 seconds left. Have to ask you about the Tuesday semifinal. France-Spain. Mm-hmm. France minus 145 to advance. Spain plus 115. Is this the de facto final? And if so, like, who do you like in this matchup?
8: I will not go as far to call the de facto final. I think that would be disrespectful to England, to Argentina, two teams who are very capable of showing ceilings that can match what France and Spain can offer. However, they are certainly the two best teams, I think, in the tournament. Look, this has been a fun one for me, going back and forth. And I know, I think you tweeted me yesterday with the mm-hmm. opening odds to this match when I was going back and forth with retired NFL capper on Twitter, or whatever his name is. But, you know, I've been on Spain Island a little bit throughout this tournament, and I didn't really overreact to their performances in the group stage because the idea was Spain will play its way in. They'll play its way in. We still haven't seen the best of Lamine Yamal yet, and I think that's a problem for them in this matchup. But Spain is the one team who can keep the ball, who can counter-press France, who can keep the ball away from their best attackers. Mbappe picks up a little ankle injury. My updated number for this game, Spain minus 103 to advance. So I could not be closer
7: Ooh.
8: To a toss-up. In my numbers, I still have Spain rated like ever so slightly higher, but this should be fun.
7: It will be a lot of fun. This is always fun. Wimbledon, World Cup, what more could you ask? Anthony DeBundo does great work over at The Ringer. Hit him up on Twitter at Anthony DeBundo. We'll be back with hour number two of Ready, Set, Bet.
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1: Welcome back. It is hour number two of Ready, Set, Bet. Femi Abebefe filling in for Matt Brown alongside Mike Somich here on this Saturday. 1 hour down, 2 hours to go. Thank you to Anthony DeBundo, soccer betting analyst over at The Ringer, who joined us to close out hour number one. He likes the under in Argentina. Switzerland also thinks England is a little cheap today, taking on Norway in the FIFA World Cup quarterfinal. Last day of multiple matches at the FIFA World Cup, but we will enjoy them nonetheless. We are, though, Mike, enjoying what's happening at the All England Club at Wimbledon, as, boy, Carolina Mahova wants a 49-1 dog to win this. Now, minus 163 was staving off championship point after championship point in the second set. She takes that second set 7-5 after being down 5-2. And right now we are at deuce. I think this is what, deuce number three? I believe, yes, deuce three between Mahova and Linda Noskova here to see who will take the first game of the penultimate or final set, I should say, of this ladies' final.
2: And you got to give Noskova some credit here. I mean, she loses five games in a row in that second set to blow the second set. You mentioned 49-1 favorite. She was minus 200 to 1 essentially to be able to get a buck back as a favorite in that second set, unable to get the job done, had five championship points. She's staved off two break points here. I mean, this would have been a huge spot.

0: Mahova wins this one. It might just be the runaway train, and Mahova just kind of just takes this as a. It looks like Naskova will take this set, so or this game, I should say. So she's up one game to love in this third and final set. She gets back on track. Still a dog, plus 113. Mahova minus 138. I kind of think this is a buy point on Naskova here. Like, just me personally. I agree
1: with that. If Mahova had won that game, that's it. Like, you cannot get broken after losing five straight to lose the second set, getting broken on the first game in the third set. It would have been curtains. That would have been very difficult to come back from just because of the momentum just rolling downhill, right? But the fact that Naskova able to win that game, I agree with you, taking the plus money on this side. I mean, we were joking, hey, if you get minus 150 at some point, you want to get back in. Now you're sitting at plus 113, up a game in the third set. I don't mind taking some Naskova here at all.
0: So I've opened up the Circa app. Because now I'm serious. Now we got to get active here. So it looks like the live odds, because I'm not someone who usually bets tennis live. The live odds will be updated after an odd number of games. So I'll have to wait out for a couple of games, and then I can jump in. We'll see what the market's at right now. I mean, who knows? Maybe Naskova is going to go up 3-3 love in this set, and maybe the opportunity passes me by here.
1: The value is gone.
0: Yeah, you never know. Because right now at DraftKings, Naskova is now flipped back to the favorite, minus 114, minus 107. The betting market kind of doing shrug emoji, saying like, hey, we don't know. You know, you guys decide. Let us know who you think's going to win. But I would have loved to have gotten that plus money price. Those of you out there watching and listening, I hope you were able to get a plus money price. But I will check back in after an odd number of games to see if there's a bet to be made here in this ladies' final at Wimbledon, which has turned into a really fun final. Like, we come on the air, Naskova had already won the first set, looked like she was about to boat race the second set as well. It's like, all right, you know, the ladies' Wimbledon final's going on. But all throughout the last hour or so, it has been a lot of just Mahova just being able to show a lot of grit, you know, win five straight games to take that second set. And now we got ourselves one heck of a final here, as we'll see how this one unfolds at the All England Club. So minus 133, Mahova, Naskova, plus 109, and this all Czech battle at the Wimbledon final. And I thought Anthony brought up, because we asked him about a Wimbledon as well in the last segment, in addition to World Cup stuff, this is Naskova's first final at a Grand Slam. Like, those nerves, having to close it out, like, it's not easy. So let's see. It's almost like a golfer at a major, right? We have the Open Championship coming up next weekend at Royal Birkdale. Like, if you've never won a major in golf, like, it can be hard sometimes, unless you have a massive lead, to close the deal. So we'll be curious to see how this how these next couple of games unfold, and we'll see where the betting market sits, to where whether I make a bet or not.
1: Yeah, it's the lights are a little brighter when you get to this point, when you're at Wimbledon, when you're at the French Open, and it's interesting to see how you react. And DeBundo mentioned you started to see the double faults toward the end of the second set there as Naskova was trying to close this out. So you can tell the moment is a very, very big one here. The in-game is fascinating here as well, because we mentioned it. You could get 25-1, you get as high as 49-1 during the second set on Mahova. That's going to create some interesting hedging situations too, because if you did happen to take that 49-1, yeah, I guarantee you came back and took some plus money on Naskova as well. So it's going to be interesting to see how that plays out too, just because of the betting metrics of this. If you got a big number, you're probably coming back and making sure you're locking in a profit at some point.
0: If you took that 49-1, like, there's no reason why you shouldn't profit from this event. You know, like, there's no excuse to not profit. Like, you should lock it in. It should just be, how much do you profit? That's the only question. You should have locked in something with this one. Because the 49-1, let's say you put a little pizza money or vending machine money, whatever, just to sweat something out, to see, like, oh, maybe she could do something crazy or whatever. At least come back on the other side. And worst case scenario, get your money back. Best case scenario, maybe you can split it 50-50, to where you just sit back, relax, and enjoy a Grand Slam final here on this Saturday. I tell you what I'm going to enjoy coming up later this summer. That's the Circa Million and the Circa Survivor. $30 million in guaranteed prizes cash in this football season in Las Vegas with three, count them, three Circa Sports contests. 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Mike, you said you were out in Vegas a short while ago. Have you signed up for the Circa Million, the Circa

0: Survivor, or perhaps you want to be a big baller, the Circa Grandissimo.
1: I don't think I can get the group together to get into the Grandissimo. Matt Brown and I actually talked about it last year, depending on how many people were going to enter. Mm-hmm. But once it got up there, we were like, ah, if it was like 10, we were going to try and find a way to raise the capital, get into Grandissimo there. I did not sign up for Survivor a Million yet. I've got a group of dads out here. My daughter goes to school up here in Santa Barbara. There's a group of Santa Barbara dads that all got together and played one entry last year. They all want to play 10 this year. It's like that. They got that into it. So we'll see how many we end up having. Have you looked ahead to the schedule yet? I know you're a Survivor player as well. Mm-hmm. I think we're going to have a tough time getting people through. If you look at Thanksgiving and Christmas, the number of teams that are on both of those holiday weeks, both of those extra weeks in Circa Survivor, and the level of the games. Like right now, if you look on the Thanksgiving, for instance, you have five games. The biggest favorite is the Rams -3.5 taking on the Packers.
2: Wow.
1: That's your biggest favorite right now of those Thanksgiving Day games. It's going to be tough to be able to survive all 20 weeks this year in Circa Survivor because of how, like, just crazy the NFL went with big-time matchups on those holidays.
0: It almost feels like the NFL is, like, challenging Circa in terms of, like let's make Survivor as difficult as possible. So, like, we're going to do Christmas games. Also have games on Christmas Eve. We're going to do Thanksgiving games, three of them. Also now Thanksgiving Eve or Drinksgiving or Blackout Wednesday, whatever you want to call it. And, the weeks, like, they keep stacking up with these standalones around these holidays to where, like, it's tough, man. Like, it is difficult, and, like, I have not mapped it out because I think kind of mapping things out is a little bit overrated because, like, I mean, shoot, like, week three, week four, you could have an injury. The whole thing, the course of the season changes. But to me, the conversation is how many entries do I want to buy? Because, like everyone, because you mentioned your Santa Barbara Dad's Club, everyone starts with one, their first go-around. It's like, all right, let me do one. Let's see how the contest goes. You do one. Doesn't matter when you get knocked out. You're like, I want more the next year. It's every person does it. I think I went from one to three. I don't know. I'm contemplating, do I want to do five this upcoming season? It's a lot. And, of course, I'll have a millions as well. Like millions, I'll just have one that I'll have in the millions. And that's like, I don't know, some people out there maybe do multiple. They have one that's like pick the winner, one for the booby prize or whatever, if you will. But, yeah, I think it's just how many do I do for Circa Million? I'm assuming we're going to blow through that $20 million guaranteed. I'm guessing that we're going to probably be in like that 22, 23-ish range because once you get a taste of Survivor, all you want is more. And it's the best contest out there. I don't care what anyone says. It's phenomenal. It sounds easy, anything but that's the beauty of Survivor.
1: It really is. And Derek takes care of everybody who gets late into it as well, which I love. You can go out there to Circa. You can get lines of credit, so you're able to hedge against your own entry, or if your entry is going to be more valuable, if other teams lose, you're able to do that as well. So you can monetize these things pretty late into it. We now have sites out there where you can actually sell equity into your entry, so there's a lot of different ways to try and make some money. And, you know, you mentioned the standalone games. You realize we only have ourselves to blame for this, Femi. If you look at last year's ratings for the entire NFL season,
2: yeah,
1: the highest rated game was obviously the Super Bowl. The second highest rated game, including everything in the playoffs, Cowboys Chiefs.
2: Yep.
1: Middle of the day on Thanksgiving. right when everyone's supposed to be eating, every TV in the country on focused on that football game. Once they saw the ratings for that, there was no doubt in my mind that you were going to see these stacked games on holidays because we've already spoken as a people and said, give us good games when we're supposed to be talking to our family because we'd rather be watching football.
0: I mean, you have America's team versus the Kansas City Chiefs. they got Taylor Swift's now husband on the team. You know, we were all going to be seated for that one. And my Dallas Cowboys took care of business that day. So it was a fun game to watch. It was fun. Not so fun if you were sweating it out with Circa Survivor as we saw all the underdogs Thanksgiving, Black Friday win outright. So it was pretty much those of you who had the multiple entries survived. If you didn't, well, see you next year. I'm sure we will. Later on this summer with the signups. All right. Well, on the other side, we'll get you caught up on what's happening with Wimbledon as well as breaking down what's happening in Major League Baseball here on Ready, Set, Bet.
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0: 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You get that tour studio, I might be in tour or in the studio, man. You might hang out with me. You know, we'll see what happens. Get a little.
1: Got to read the T's and C's. I wanted to enter. I can't enter. I was bummed, man. It's you know, I need that studio tour. I haven't been out there in so long. I haven't seen it.
0: I don't think we've done a whole lot of remodeling, so I think your memory probably is accurate. Yeah. So you can come out anytime you want. We'd love to have you. We've done remodeling. But for those of you out there who have not seen it, we do encourage you guys to go out there, get involved with the contest, because it is awesome. And if you get a chance to get a free Survivor and a free Millions entry, that to me is more than worth it. Real quick here, before we get back to, because I did want to say something about Circa Survivor. Real quick, what's happening in the Wimbledon? It appears that the bye point for Nuskova was a couple games ago. Because, as I mentioned, Circa here updating the odds. I had the app open. I was ready to fire. live updated odds, not until an odd number of games. Well, we played three games. All three have gone to Linda Neskova. She is now up 3-love in the third set. We will see if she takes advantage of this opportunity and closes things out. Now minus 390 at DraftKings. Mahova plus 307. So that 49-1, still down to 307 is still pretty remarkable with where she was sitting about an hour ago. But, yeah, it appears... that falling knife that we were trying to catch there, it might come up just a little short. Don't want to say it's over yet, but Neskova looks like she's gotten back on track and resembling the form that she had in the first set as opposed to the back half of the second set.
1: Yeah, lightning struck once. We'll see if it can strike again here. We'll see if we can get that that Machova comeback two sets in a row. But you mentioned it. Like, you felt it that first game as soon as we saw Neskova win it. That was the point where it was plus 113 and then it was minus 114. That was the entry point there on Neskova because she was able to kind of stave off the momentum rally that you were seeing from Machova there after, and able to save that first game after having two break points. And that is where it felt like it really did turn here in this third set. And you mentioned it. Now it's a 3-0, although Neskova looks like she's going to win this game and make it 3-1 on her serve, but still be down a break.
0: Yeah, so we'll keep our eyes on what's going on at Wimbledon, but it looks like things have kind of balanced itself out a little bit after Mahova's phenomenal second set here in the ladies' final. Our Survivor conversation continued during the break as we're discussing Circa Survivor and how many entries you want to put in for this upcoming NFL season. And you were telling me that your Santa Barbara Dad's Club, you guys got knocked out, the Jets beating the Bengals. Is there, I want to know, in the many years that Circa Survivor has been going on, I believe 2019 was the first year of Circa Survivor. It might have been 2020, one of the two seasons. Is there someone out there who has not been knocked out because they had their entry on the Bengals? Because I feel like they're the number one team, like per capita or however you want to do. Like, the Bengals have been destroying people in Circa Survivor for years. I there was a year where I had the Bengals week two. Joe Burrow was out there with a banged up calf. Apparently I didn't take that as seriously as I should have. Got knocked out. The Bengals, I kind of swear off them now. Like, I can't do it unless it's like a absolute opportune spot to back them, because I've seen it happen too many times to too many people that I love.
1: Like when they're playing the Jets, a Jets team that can't score at all, and you have an offense with the Bengals that are just going to light it up, and they did. They were up two scores twice in the fourth quarter.
0: It's been multiple times.
1: How do you
0: times?
1: Lose to the Jets?
0: I mean, what was it? A few years ago, they lost to the Mike White Jets back in the Meadowlands. It's ridiculous.
1: I think it was last year, 2 years ago, where they lost week one, they were the highest picked team. They lost week four, and they were the highest selected team as well. Just took out like 70% of the entries all by the lonesome. I hate playing bad defenses in Circa Survivor. Yeah. Everyone has their rules. Like, I'm not going to take a road team. I'll stay away from division games. Cool. I get it. I can't stand playing bad defenses because you never feel safe when you're out there and it's just an absolute shootout. And the Bengals are that shootout team. And when you have one mistake from Burrow, or you have one situation where you go three and out and all of a sudden the other team's getting the ball back, your defense stinks. It's so much more random in those scenarios. It feels like, since fantasy football became so popular, the Bengals, because of the fantasy stars that they have, I always have believed they've been overvalued in the betting market, because you look on, mm-hmm. on that list, you see Burrow and you see guys like Ja'Marr Chase and you see guys like Higgins and you're like, how could they not be good? And you have people who are casual bettors who come in and want to play overs on the Bengals and want to play, Bengals to win the Super Bowl, to win the division. They get bet consistently, all because of those fantasy stars that are on there. And fantasy stars do not equate to actual success on the football field. Yeah, it helps to have that offense, but you need to have some type of defense as well. And I'd rather bet teams that have the defensive prowess than the ones with the offensive prowess.
0: No, 100%. The defensive issues, you will be pulling your hair out. Some of us don't have as much hair anymore, so we have to be selective with what we go with in Circa Survivor, because it is a lot. It is a lot, man. And everyone has stories about nasty Survivor losses that they have taken. I remember a couple years ago, and this is funny because last year, my wife, her entry made it pretty decently. I think she made it to week 9, I believe. Whatever week that the Lions lost to the Vikings and J.J. McCarthy. J.J. McCarthy took her out of Survivor. Think about that. The guy who's like now like probably going to be benched for Kyler Murray. I think that was the last win that the Vikings had with J.J. McCarthy like last season too, by the way. Like that's how she got beat, was because J.J. McCarthy and the Vikings somehow beat the Detroit Lions. But 2 years ago. Go ahead.
1: I said that's the beauty of Circus Survivor. You're guaranteed a bad beat on your way out because you're playing favorites that are 7-point, 10-point favorites. You're going to end up with a story, right? I mean, 2 years ago, I got knocked out because the San Francisco 49er kicker got hurt during the middle of the game, and the Cardinals came back to win, right? Every single year, you're going to have one of these stories, and that's part of the fun, is that you're going to lose a game that is maddening because you're going to have a massive favorite that is the better team that should win. That's who you take in Survivor, and then they end up losing, and your heart's broken.
0: It was week 9, by the way. Vikings 27, Lions 24. J.J. McCarthy, 14 of 25. Did throw a couple touchdowns, so good for him for that one. Had one interception, QBR 46.3. Didn't matter, though, because the Lions looked like they had never seen a Brian Flores defense before. A couple years ago, also on the Lions, this was my solo entry, and this one's just despicable. Because, like, yes, it's the better team. They're the favorite team, etc. The box score even shows that was despicable. I was on the Lions week 2 against the Tampa Bay Buccaneers. Bucks win it 20-16. Those of you who remember that game, Detroit outgained them.
1: Goff interceptions.
0: I mean, it was insane. Detroit 463 yards. Tampa 216. The Lions in the red zone. How about this one? 1-for-7 in the red zone.
1: 1-for-7.
0: 1-for-7. Like, you just sit back.
1: It's not good, Femi.
0: You're just like I'm watching the game. I'm just like, are you bleeping me? Like, what is this? But every now and then, you get one of those games. Like you mentioned, all Circus Survivor beats tend to be bad beats, unless those of you like to get a little reckless. And sometimes I do get reckless. I have gotten reckless with some Survivor entries where I'm just like, yeah, you know, probably got a little too cute there. So like, nothing to complain about. But well, when you play it straight, it is truly. Maddening in Circa Survivor, but that's also why we love it. So once again, we encourage everybody to come out here to Circa. Survivor entries just depends on how many you want. You're not going to debate if you want to play. It's just how many entries do you want. We do have Major League Baseball going on, and by the way, coming up in about 5 minutes, we'll be joined by our VSiN managing editor Adam Burke to talk all things baseball as we are less than 48 hours away, I should say, from the All-Star break. Brewers Pirates is the only game happening right now. The Buccos have a 3-2 lead right now on Milwaukee. Looking at the live market over at DraftKings, Pittsburgh -179, the Brewers +136, total at 9.5. But we have a handful of games I'll be getting going at the top of the hour, 2 to be exact. Angels, Twins, Athletics, White Sox. Anything for you, Mike, in those games that'll be coming up here shortly?
1: Yeah, I like the White Sox here. You can get them first five -115. So a big proponent of first five betting. I'm mainly handicapped starters, so I mainly am playing first five here. And this is a situation where I'm getting, in my mind, the better starter as well as the better team in this spot. So you got Hudson on the hill for the White Sox. He's been pretty good here, 3-2 on the season with a 2.25 ERA. The underlying number is just a little bit worse, not a extreme difference between what you would expect and what he's currently doing. You got Jump on the other side, who's been pretty good for the Athletics, but I do think we have a slight advantage here for the White Sox, and I would much rather be playing this White Sox team than the A's right now. The A's feel they're going through a little bit of a slump right now during the season. They're on the road where they're not hitting the baseball as well, and you've got a White Sox team that, I don't know if you know this, Femi, this is a White Sox show. We love the White Sox here. We pulled Matt and I on the over preseason. I think they're going to keep it going today, so give me White Sox first five -115.
0: They're going to win the division, aren't they?
1: I hope not, because I did not bet them at 40-1 to win the division. I will be very upset with myself if they win the division.
0: I think they are. I don't trust Cleveland. I don't trust. I mean, Minnesota's been surging, but I think this White Sox team, they got the juice. They got something rolling. We'll ask Adam Burke that when he joins us next year on Ready, Set, Bet.
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18: Elite defense, and they do lose some talent. 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But I think based on what they have coming back and who they brought in, these guys are going to be nasty once again. When you look at the offense, though, I mean, Mateer is back. He's fully healthy. And I think that they will be more explosive. The backfield is loaded with Torrey Blaylock and Xavier Robinson coming back. The receiver group looks good. I think if the O-line can stay healthy, we're going to see Oklahoma convert third down better. 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I look at the schedule. It is nasty. You get Michigan on the road early. You got to go to Georgia. You go to Florida. Texas on the neutral. Ole Miss and A&M late. But I like over the win total of 7.5. I'm high on Oklahoma. I think if things break right, they could challenge in the SEC and be one of those teams that find to make the playoff.
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0: Well, Linda Neskova once again on the brink of winning her first Wimbledon title. Welcome back. This is Ready, Set, Bet. Femi Bebefe, Mike Somich here with you guys on this Saturday. Neskova, Mike, minus 1,400. Mahova, plus 940, once 49-1. Was able to stave off all those championship points in the second set. We'll see if she can do the same in the final set as she's once again trailing 5-2. That's what she was trailing in the second set. She ended up winning that second set 7-5. So Mahova has her work cut out for her. No longer 49-1, now just plus 940 over at DraftKings. We'll keep an eye on the All England Club, but joining us now to break down today's slate in Major League Baseball and some big picture topics as we head into the All-Star break. It is our VSiN managing editor, host of the Ohio Sports Betting Show, our one and only buddy, Adam Burke here, joins us via the Progressive Guest Line, and he's on Twitter at Skating Tripods. Adam, thanks for hanging with us as always. Let's start big picture before we get into your bets for today. I know you have a few of them. The Shohei Ohtani injury, not going to be in the All-Star, was scratched last night. Is this something to be concerned about, or is this so, hey, like, they're going to get him his rest because he's still going to DH and he should be good to go for the stretch run post All-Star break?
2: Yeah, I don't know if I'd be too concerned about this. I mean, you know, they're saying it's kind of more of a knee thing than anything else, which is fine, right? As long as it's not an arm issue, because, you know, he's had Tommy John a few times already. As long as it's not an arm issue, you don't worry too much about that. And look, I mean, this is a team that they're going to kind of do what NBA teams do, right? Just load management. You know, guys are going to have phantom injuries. They go on the 10-day IL. They bring somebody up. They bring that guy back. They do the same thing to somebody else. Like, they're going to be able to do that throughout the course of the second half here, because it's just all about October for this team. That's all that they're worried about. They already have a massive lead in the division. They're going to coast to winning the West, maybe coast to getting the bye. Who knows? But, yeah, they're going to do a lot of load management here as we go forward, Ohtani included.
1: Yeah, it's the beauty of the Dodgers, right? They're just built to be able to be fine through the regular season. They can withstand multiple injuries to the pitching staff, multiple injuries to the batters, and still be one of the, if not the best team in the major. So they'll be okay. I'm not going to shed any tears for this Dodgers squad. I do want to talk about your Cleveland Indians. We were talking about the White Sox before the break. I've got the over win total for the season. So does Matt Brown. We're both kicking ourselves because we did not take the White Sox to win the division before the season started. I actually have them to finish third, which is an interesting bet to have in the account right now. What do you make of this AL Central and the White Sox and the Guardians and what they're going to do moving forward in the second half?
2: Yeah, I think it's going to be really fascinating. I'm sitting on Detroit from before the season. I have a bunch of Detroit exposure, actually, American League, World Series, Central Division, over their season win totals. So not real thrilled with how Detroit's season has kind of progressed here as we've gone forward. Also, I bet Kansas City right when Jose Ramirez got hurt to win the Central Division, and it's one of the worst baseball bets I think I've ever made. Look, I mean, the Guardians are at least treading water without Jose Ramirez, which is really all that they were kind of hoping to do. Now, they have not played well, but nobody in this division is any good. They're, you know, Minnesota's closed the gap, Detroit's closed the gap, but other than that, Cleveland is still, you know, heading into today tied for the lead. And Jose Ramirez will be back sometime after the All-Star break, hopefully not that far past it. And Chase DeLauder's back to hitting again as long as he can stay healthy. Travis Pizana's had ups and downs, especially in the field, but, you know, he's an above-average bat, definitely better than what they've had. The big question for me with Chicago, you know, is twofold. One, can they get some better right-handed hitters? Because they're a very left-handed heavy lineup right now, and I've just been fading them almost blindly against any left-handed starter, and it's worked out pretty well. The second thing is, can they go out there and get themselves a starting pitcher who's going to stay together throughout the course of the second half? Because this is a young starting rotation. A lot of guys who have never gone through the grind of 150, 160 innings at the MLB level, the Guardians at least kind of have that luxury with Gavin Williams, Tanner Bibee, you know, some of those guys. But the White Sox don't really have a lot of guys that are proven in that regard. So are they willing to trade some of their cash of prospects to go get one of the better starting pitchers at the trade deadline, who can be, you know, a reliable innings eater in the second half for you, kind of take some of the strain off the bullpen? That's what I'm curious to see, because I think Cleveland is better built for a pitching staff standpoint, but obviously Chicago's offense is better. So it's going to come down to the trade deadline for me, I think, and what Chicago's able to pull off that may be able to put them ahead of Cleveland.
0: Guardians plus 115 over at DraftKings to win the AL Central. White Sox plus 200. And they have the Minnesota Twins who have been playing well, plus 650. Adams, Detroit Tigers. He's a Guardians fan. But he bet on the Tigers, plus 475 to win the AL Central. This is Ready, Set, Bet. Family of MFA, Mike Somich, hanging out with VSiN Managing Editor Adam Burke on Twitter at Skating Tripods. Before we get into your bets for tonight's action, any tips or strategies for maybe novice bettors or folks who are not used to betting, like heading into the All-Star break? Because we hear about that in the NBA. Sometimes some teams are like, all right, like we're kind of looking at the All-Star break. You get that senioritis. You're like, hey, man, let me just go on vacation. I'll worry about this next week. Does that happen in Major League Baseball? Any strategies that you have? Is it time to bet some big underdogs? Or like, how do you go about these last couple days heading into the break?
2: Yeah, I think it's a really, really good question. And just to kind of, you know, situational spots in Major League Baseball really aren't a thing, right? I mean, we've seen some travel issues here throughout the course of the season and stuff like that. You know, team that plays on Sunday Night Baseball not getting Monday off. There's a few situations you can kind of pay attention to. I can tell you this. I will be on Miami tomorrow, and I will be on San Diego tomorrow, because I think a lot of these Cleveland players, younger guys, you know, they make real money for the first time. Maybe just going to stick around South Beach or maybe go to one of those Caribbean islands or something like that. I think they will definitely be looking forward to the break tomorrow. And similarly with Toronto out there in San Diego, not a bad place to spend a few days if you're not going to Philadelphia for the All-Star festivities. So those are two examples of teams that are kind of already in desirable destinations that maybe kind of looking ahead to going to the club that night or going to the beach or whatever the case may be. But yeah, I do think, you know, veteran teams are probably going to be kind of more plugged in than the younger teams are going to be here this weekend. And also teams that have been playing well want to keep playing well, right? I'm on Boston today. They're playing at a very high level right now. I think the Mets are a team dying for the All-Star break. They want to get the hell away from all of this. You know, it's been a very tumultuous season. Apparently, Soto and Lindor don't like each other. They fired their manager. It's been rough. I think that's a team with, you know, October World Series or bust aspirations that they're dying to get away from this thing for a few days. So you do have some situations like that. But then I also think coming out of the All-Star break, a team like the Marlins playing extremely well of late, a team like the Red Sox, you don't really want to stop playing. So maybe those are teams I'll kind of fade as we get back to action, you know, for 28 of the 30 teams on Friday, a couple of teams playing on Thursday.
1: Now, you mentioned you took the Red Sox today over Freddie Peralta and the Mets. You're also looking at this Mariners and Rays game as well down in Tampa. Two of the, I'll call them better teams in their divisions. We'll see if the Rays can keep this going in the AL East, and the Mariners obviously looking to try and capture another AL West crown. What are you doing today, Mariners and Rays?
2: Yeah, I didn't pick this just because Femi is hosting, but I am on the Mariners here, at least for the first five. I do like them for the full game, but I definitely like the first five more here. Logan Gilbert on the bump, Griffin Jacks going for Tampa Bay. So Jacks is a guy, reliever turned starter, and you look at him, 360 ERA in the season, which is good, but a 512 expected ERA, 448 FIP. There's some negative regression signs in the profile for Jacks, a guy who is, again, starting at the MLB level, you know, every 5 or 6 days for the first time, and he's actually going on the more traditional rest today, where he pitched on July 6th. Now he's pitching on July 11th, so 4 days off in between starts. That has not happened since he became a fixture in the rotation. So I think that's a little bit of a worry here with the turnaround time for him, some built-in negative regression signs, as I mentioned. Gilbert's been spectacular throughout the course of the season. Big guy, great command, will give up some home runs because he throws a ton of strikes. Tampa Bay is not really that powerful of a lineup outside of Junior Caminero, who seems to be hitting everything a mile these days. But he's the only guy in that lineup who you really worry about from a power standpoint. Gilbert, stingy with the walks, stingy with hits, fly ball type of guy. You know, usually you don't get a whole lot of hits off of guys like that. I like the Mariners here for the first five, and I am worried about Griffin Jacks long term as we look ahead to the second half here.
0: All right, rocking with the Mariners. How about in St. Louis? You have the Braves and the Cardinals. What do you like in that one? We've got about a minute left.
2: Yeah, late night last night for these two teams. Long rain delay. The dugouts were flooded. It was kind of a mess. Cardinals ultimately prevailed 2-1 on the day that they signed J.J. Weatherholt to a massive contract extension. But I like the Braves here tonight. You know, I think you talk about teams that, you know, you talk about the mindsets for them here, you know, as we head into the All-Star break. I think the goal for the Braves is let's not get swept. I think that's pretty much it here. And I think this is the game that they want to go ahead and get today. Matthew Liberatore has been pretty bad for the Cardinals. 7.71 ERA over his last six starts. I think the Braves just want to go out there and get this one, make sure they don't get swept. They've had some injuries. Ronald Acuna, a lot of guys in the starting rotation banged up as well. I think their bullpen is stronger too, and their two high leverage guys are available here tonight. So I like the situation for them. Lopez has been good. Liberator has not. Their bullpen is in a little bit better shape. I'll take them here at the it was a short dog price this morning. We'll see where this line ends up. But I do like the Braves here in the minus 107 range.
0: All right, rocking with the Atlanta Braves, like the Red Sox, and, of course, my Seattle Mariners in the first five. He is Adam Burke, VSiN Managing Editor. Check out all the work. VSiN.com is where it's posted, and he's on Twitter, at Skating Tripods. Adam, good luck with the bets. We'll talk to you soon, man.
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5: What's up, everybody? Jensen Lewis here from VSiN by the Books. Tune in tomorrow as Mark Malusis and I react to France-Morocco and preview the rest of the World Cup quarterfinal action. We'll also get ready for championship weekend at Wimbledon and break down the full MLB slate as well. 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
0: It seems like the NFL is never far from anybody's mind, but with the regular season rapidly approaching, now is the time to prepare. I'm VSiN.com Managing Editor Adam Burke, and I'm extremely excited about the 2026 NFL Betting Guide. 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
0: It is over at the All England Club. Lyndon Escova defeats Carolina Mahova 6-2, 7-5, 6-3 in three sets there to win her first Wimbledon title. So the bye point that we talked about at the beginning of the third set, that comes home. Also, those tickets on minus 20,000, those also come home as well that we discussed during the second set. It was quite the sweat if you went out there and said, hey, let me just make some pennies on the ladies Wimbledon final. But you got home. That's most important. So valiant effort from Carolina Mahova. She entertained us, most importantly, which we appreciate. But Neskova gets it done and was able to take down the third Grand Slam here on the season.
1: Yeah, the match point or championship point number 6 was the charm there after defending off 5 championship points. The previous set, not able to defend a 6 there from Achovas. Nashova, able to get the job done, win the ladies tournament there. Anthony DeBundo cashes his 25-1 ticket. That was after the first round. So basically 25-1 winner there on the ladies' side of the draw at Wimbledon.
0: Yes, that is always good to see people cash big tickets there. This was a wide-open ladies' Wimbledon. Also, thank you to Adam Burke, who joined us in the last segment, our VSiN managing editor, VSiN.com. He was promoting the college football guide that's coming out in less than 3 weeks. Well, the NFL guide is already out right now. 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You know, Mike, I was texting with our producer, Rick Chapsky, yesterday saying, like, I'm not, like, all the way locked in on the NFL. Like, usually at this point in the year, like, I'm locked in. But, like, the World Cup has been, like, the great distraction for me. Have been locked in on the World Cup. Bets for that coming up in about an hour, by the way. But I am still paying attention to what's happening in the National Football League. And yesterday, I'm sure you saw this, TMZ, there was video of future Hall of Famer, been retired, future Hall of Fame defensive tackle Aaron Donald working out at the Rams team facility. I mean, they talk about the rich getting richer in this situation. The Rams, who it feels like won the Super Bowl last year, they didn't. It was the Seahawks who beat the Rams in the NFC title game. But just after they make the trade for Myles Garrett earlier this spring, potentially adding Aaron Donald to the mix, a guy who's already won a Super Bowl with the Rams, this would be quite the story, and the Rams would go off without a doubt. They probably will go off regardless of what happens, but will go off as a massive favorite to win the Super Bowl this upcoming season.
1: Yeah, you can't. You can't. Like, I understand people are upset about what the Rams did in the draft, taking a quarterback versus taking an asset there that could possibly help this year. But everything else they did in the offseason was to make this an all-in year. They go out, they raid the Kansas City Chiefs secondary, get 2 players that they very much needed. The secondary was the weak spot of this Rams team last year. You go out, you address that. You obviously had Myles Garrett, a huge addition there. And the Donald rumors were flowing last year.
0: Yep.
1: Toward the later part of the season, it's like, will he possibly come back? Is he ready to come back? There were videos of him and Jared Verse working out together, and Jared Verse is like doubled over, absolutely gassed, and Aaron Donald's running around. He's still very much in football shape. And you heard rumblings right after the Myles Garrett trade that he was interested in possibly coming back. If that is their defensive line, you get the 2 of them, you have Fisk out there as well, then you have this secondary. It's an embarrassment of riches. The only way that you're going to see this Rams team really take any type of step backwards, if it's there's injuries on the offensive side, if Adams is somehow not as good as he's a year older, if you do see these Nacua off-field issues bleed onto the field, or something happens to Stafford. But this is going to be the perennial favorite, and we're already seeing that. If you look at the market right now, +550 on the Rams, 10-1, your second choice. If you flash back to last year, even the last couple years, the favorite has been 650-7. It's been the Chiefs consistently, but there were teams at 8. There were teams at 9. Right now we have one team sub 10-1, and that is the Los Angeles Rams at +550, and they have the opportunity to get richer here if we do see Aaron Donald come back.
0: Like, where does that number, if they get Donald, like, it's not going to go to like 3-1 or something like that, but like, it's probably at what, 5-1, I'm guessing, if they add Donald? Like, who knows what, and he seems like he's in phenomenal shape, but still, like, it's been a couple of years since he's played football, and like, you look at right now, like, his age, he's 35 years old. They're not adding like 29-year-old Aaron Donald, he's 35-year-old Aaron Donald, but still, like, that he's probably going to come back and still be a productive player. I'm guessing it's 5-1, maybe the hype drives it to +450, +475, but they're going to be a big favorite to win this upcoming Super Bowl. And what I find fascinating, because like when you stack up all the teams, all the contenders, it's interesting, because ESPN put out an article earlier this week, and this was from Mike Clay, Aaron Schatz, Seth Walder, their analytics department there over at ESPN, guys who look at the advanced numbers, who try to take the bias and the eye test out of it. They were ranking the best rosters in the NFL. The Rams, number 1. Surprise, surprise. The Los Angeles Rams were the number 1 team. Number 2, was the Philadelphia Eagles. This is an Eagles team that just traded A.J. Brown. Eagles at number two. Number three, they have the Seahawks, your defending Super Bowl champions. Buffalo at four. Baltimore at five. Detroit, six. Patriots, seven with the addition of A.J. Brown. Broncos, eight. Texans, nine. Packers, 10. So that's just the top 10. So you compare their top 10 of rosters in the NFL with what the betting market has, the biggest discrepancy has to be the Philadelphia Eagles, who they have as the number two rated roster in the league. And in the betting market, they're 16-1. And I think you can find even better than that on Philadelphia, other places in the market. What do you make of that and kind of how that stacks up with how the betting market kind of has this price?
1: You know, I agree more with the betting market than I do necessarily ESPN in this spot. I would assume that the defense is the side that's really catapulting the Eagles up. I think what your thoughts on Jalen Hurts obviously makes a big difference. What you expect from Saquon Barkley this year, obviously going to make a big difference there as well. I don't think the A.J. Brown loss is that bad for Philly. I realize you're losing a star player. I think he's going to be very good. I think he fits the system for the Patriots very, very well, and specifically what Drake May does well, which is throw the ball down the field. I don't think he fit the system that they were trying to run in Philadelphia all that well, though. And the locker room distraction had just run its course. It was time to get rid of A.J. Brown there in Philly. The problem I have, and I'm not a Hurts guy. Like, his best two games have been the two Super Bowls. But when you watch him last year, it felt like he just rolled out and threw the football away 90% of the time when he was trying to throw a pass. And without protection from this offensive line, I just don't see him being able to make plays consistently down the field. And now you lose A.J. Brown. It's a piece that hurts. Barkley, I think, will be a little better. The defense is going to be the key for this Eagles, though. Yeah. They will go as far as this defense takes them, because they could be an absolute beast on that side of the ball.
0: Yeah, that's where, to me, with the Eagles, that's the intriguing part, is defensively. Because even last year, like, the Seahawks proved to be the best defense in the league, but I thought there was a real conversation between Philadelphia and Houston for number two defense. And I thought, like, the Eagles, like, when they were on their game, they're throwing their fastball. And we saw a little bit of that against Buffalo late in the year in that rainy game in Buffalo, where it's like that Eagles defense, you watch them play, you're like, oh my good, like, how do you score on this defense? Like, they made Josh Allen look normal to the point where he just, like, at the end of the game, has a guy wide open, throws it into the ground. You know, like that Eagles defense is ridiculous. And why I'm intrigued by Philadelphia, and for those of you who subscribe to VEASAN and got the NFL betting guide, like, you would see how high I am on this Eagles team. The path is not as difficult as it is for the Rams. Like, you look at the Eagles division, the NFC East, Dallas, I'm a fan of the Cowboys. Like, they're going to be intriguing. I think they'll make the playoffs, but I don't think they have enough to be, like, a real deal contender, at least defensively. I could be wrong, but I need to see it before I believe that all these additions are going to somehow turn this into, like, the 14th best defense in the league. The Giants, I'm not really buying it. I'm just not. I get Harbaugh's a better coach. He's a much-needed upgrade, but I still think they're about a year away. Commanders, they're in flux. Tend to be a little bit underrated, in my opinion, given that their quarterback is still an awesome player in Jaden Daniels. But, like, I just don't see that division being as difficult as, here's the Niners, here's the Seahawks who won the Super Bowl, where you're having these wars. Like, there's no guarantee the Rams even win the West. So if you can get an Eagles team at 16-1 that maybe, let's say, are a one seed or a two seed, Rams have to go to Philadelphia. We saw that a couple of years ago. Maybe it's bad weather. Maybe the Eagles defense can carry the day. Like, I'm not just ready to hand the Lombardi over to the Rams, even though they might be adding a Hall of Famer in, like, a couple of weeks.
1: Yeah, I'm not. Look, it's football, man. Anything can happen, right? And to your point, they may not. It's going to be harder for them to win the NFC, to get a one seed, to get a bye, to get home field advantage than teams like the Eagles, who have, I agree with you, like, the rest of that division, their quarterbacks are injury risks, right? Yep. Jackson Dart, we haven't been able to see him stay healthy. I think Jaden Daniels is a little too reckless still. Like, I still have concerns around him being able to stay healthy for a full season. And then Dak has had issues, and that defense, to me, is still a problem there, too. The Eagles to win the division at plus money, I think, is a nice price there. Yeah. I also like the Bears a little bit. So I'm a little biased there on the team from the North as well. So I don't disagree with you. I don't think this is Rams and case closed.
0: Yeah. NFC is going to be a gauntlet. I think it's going to be a lot of fun, though. But the Rams are your favorites, and perhaps adding one of the best defensive players we've ever seen in a few weeks. Hour number three, Ready, Set, Bet, when we come back.
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34: 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By the way, I won't be there. 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It's A Numbers Game. Dustin Swedelson, Kelly Bidlin, right here at VSiN, 10 a.m. Eastern, 7 a.m. Pacific, the Sports Betting Network.
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2: 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As we've talked a lot of Wimbledon, talked a lot of World Cup, Major League Baseball, got a couple of games getting going here over the next five-ish minutes or so. All of our baseball bets to wrap up the program, have a couple of World Cup bets as well. Any World Cup bets for you, Mike, as we have our final day of multiple matches in the same day?
3: I mean, you got to, right? Like, this has been a fun tournament for me. I've been able to, I had a very good group stage, so I've just been playing around, having some fun with the knockout round here. I took Norway, England over 2.5 yesterday. I played over 3.5 today. You get plus 175 on over 3.5. I do think that this is a situation where Norway's back line has some issues with the England offense. We heard DeBundo talk about it specifically with set pieces. I think you're going to get two or more from England. And I think Norway finds at least one here. So I took over 3.5 at plus 175. We joked about this as well. Like, the people's parlay today is going to be Holland, Kane, and Messi. The three of them are plus 620 to all score a goal. So all three score one goal or more. That includes extra time. So if you do have extra time in any of those games, that number is with extra time included. Two or more goals plus is 159-1 for Holland, Kane, and Messi, if anyone wants to get a little frisky there. I did take the over in England, Norway. And then I took some Argentina to win at nil. So Argentina wins and Switzerland does not score. Find that at plus 165 out there. I think this Argentina defense shuts down Switzerland. And I think Switzerland's happy to be shut down until Argentina gets a 1-0 lead, and then they'll try and get a little more aggressive offensively. So over in the Norway and England game and Argentina at nil for me today in the World Cup.

0: one star that has an awesome tournament, but the other one maybe scores only two or whatever. But this has been Haaland, Messi, and Mbappe just trading back and forth as to who's going to be that golden boot winner. And the winner of these matches today will at least be guaranteed two more matches, semifinal and either the final or the third place game, which will be played next Saturday. So FIFA World Cup, all of our bets, my bets at least, will be coming a little bit later on during the program. We have not talked a lot about the Scottish Open on the DP World Tour, as we're 1 week away from the final major on the golf calendar, the Open Championship at Royal Birkdale coming up next weekend. This is the primer to that links style of golf. And we're seeing guys who play well with links golf play well yet again. I mean, stop me if you've heard this before. The guy who won it last year, Chris Goddard, is now a co-leader this year at the Scottish Open here in the third round. Matt Fitzpatrick at 10-under, Goddard at 10-under, Phillips 10-under, Kiefer at 10-under as well. But you look at the betting market at DraftKings, Fitzpatrick is your favorite plus 330, Goddard plus 470, Tom Kim plus 710, Rory McIlroy plus 740, Minwoo Lee plus 750. So right there you got five guys shorter than 8-1. Like, this is anybody's tournament. I know it's a Saturday, and you can say that about a lot of tournaments, but given how the leaderboard is stacked up here and how the betting market has it priced, it's as wide open as ever as we're a week out from the final major.
1: Yeah, it's going to be fascinating to see how this plays out as well, Femi, because we had weather issues this morning. So a lot of the leaders did not tee off until very late in the day over there. Rory only threw four holes so far. It's already getting dark over in Scotland there. So they're going to have to figure out how to finish this with a accelerated round, end of round three and round four tomorrow. We've also seen the leaderboard get very jammed up here. There's been those scores available today. Johnny Kiefer right now, 6-under today. He's in the clubhouse with a 64. But you already have 4-unders, 5-unders out there on the course. Another 6-under from Messner today as well. You've got 16 golfers now within two strokes of the lead, either 8, 9, or 10-under. I don't mind Rory, man. He was at 9-under heading into the day. He's plus 1 through 4. So he has still got a lot of holes left here in the third round, as well as the entire fourth round. We know he handles these courses well, and he's sitting in a situation where you got to think he's going to be able to play a little bit better to close out the third round. Like I said, a lot of holes, which gives him an advantage, and he's only two back right now. So I don't mind the Rory price there at plus 750.
0: And isn't the word on the street that he's been hanging out across the pond the last few weeks getting ready for the Open Championship? Like, that's why you don't see Rory McIlroy at these like signature events. Like, oh, like what's going on with the Travelers or whatever in Connecticut? It's like, yeah, Rory's not there. Like, you feel like you never see Rory golf outside of majors, you know? Like, he's just not
1: It's what he's done with the Masters, right? Where he's like, I'm just going to spend the month before the Masters in Augusta. I'm going to play this course time and time again, learn it inside and out, and then go out there on the weekend with more practice than anybody else has, or more recency practice than anyone else has. I think it probably matters a little more with the majors where you switch courses versus Augusta, where you play at least the same course year in and year out. You're a little more knowledgeable on that type of course. But to be able to go and play Royal Birkdale 20 times in a month, then play the British Open, gives you a definite advantage over the field.
0: Yeah, I mean, Rory's going to go off as the favorite. I don't know if he's going to go off as the favorite, but he'll be pretty close with Scottie Scheffler, who this week missed the cut. You don't say that often, that Scottie Scheffler will miss a cut. I'm hoping that gives us a little bit of a break on the price there for Scottie coming up next week, but I'm sure Rory will be popular. I'm sure Goddard will be popular. I bet some Chris Goddard to win the U.S. Open last month. That did not go well for me, but Matt Fitzpatrick, who's had one hell of a golf season this year, hasn't come through at the majors, but has been consistently good. I mean, every Sunday, I do Live Bet Sunday, and like we're talking about, hey, Matt Fitzpatrick near the top of the leaderboard. Fitzpatrick, once again, top of the leaderboard. Like, he's always in contention, has been in contention, I think, at every damn near tournament that he's played. I mean, like, let me pull this up real quick on Fitzpatrick, because like, I feel like this guy has been playing unreal golf week in, week out, in terms of where he is placing on the PGA Tour. Let's get to his results page here real quick, because I'll read this off to you, and like, you'll be like, yeah, this checks out with what we've been seeing with the eye test. I mean, the Amex in January, notwithstanding. But, I mean, top 10 at the Waste Management, was second at the Players, he won the Valspar, top 20 at the Masters, won the RBC, he won the Zurich Classic with his brother, you know, top 20 at the PGA Championship, second at the RBC Canadian, fourth at the Travelers a couple of weeks ago. Like, he's been playing so well. So consistency-wise, Fitzpatrick is a guy that you can rely on this year on the PGA Tour, and I guess now on the DP World Tour as we're across the pond in Scotland. So that's where we are at.

0: Scottish Open. I'm watching the broadcast right now. I don't know if you see it, Mike. Like, it is foggy out there. Like, it's a thick layer, man. Like, I don't know how you're supposed to play golf with this. It's getting dark. It's foggy. This feels like maybe a nice reset for Rory McIlroy. Maybe he plays 6-7 holes today and then can reset and then go at it tomorrow.
1: Yeah, not ideal golfing conditions right now over there in Scotland. And to your point, I mean, we're seeing Scottie Scheffler up as high as 6-1 in the market now to win the Open. Mm. So we have seen him. That'll be the highest price he's gone off in a major in a very, very long time. Rory, the second choice right now, plus 750. Rahm, third at 15-1. Then you have Fleetwood and Fitzpatrick, as well as Shoffley at 21-1. Goddard and Young at 28, and everybody else over 30. So Fleetwood right now 21-1 to win the Open next week. But Scotty and Rory, much closer in pricing than we have seen in a very long time in a major tournament.
0: So it looks like Rory just bogeyed again. He bogeyed number 5 there. So Rory now falls back to 7-under, 2-over for the day. Just 3 shots back of the leaders, but still a lot of golf to be played on this Saturday. He's now plus 960 at DraftKings to win the Scottish Open. So that's where things stand right now with the Scottish Open. Admittedly, I am not as locked in on the Scottish Open, but I will be locked in next week with the Open Championship. Like, it's just, there's a lot on the table, as we said at the top of the show. World Cup, Wimbledon, the UFC, which we'll get into next segment with Reed Kuhn, talking all things UFC 329. Like, there's just so much happening in the world of sports. You got to cut out somewhere, at least if you want a life, that is. As I mentioned it, though, no shortage of opportunities to bet this summer. Daily MLB, World Cup soccer. Well, that's why now is the perfect time for you to lock in VSiN's football special for just $175. You're going to get the full VSiN Pro access through the Super Bowl, including our all-new 2026-27 NFL betting guide. 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The baseball that just got started. I mean, like, it's you don't even know how you're feeling right now, because I know you bet some of these games. Because you're on, what, the Athletics White Sox game? You're on the White Sox first five?
1: Yeah, White Sox first five. I played the White Sox minus 115 first five here. I think Hudson's pitched very well so far this season for this Sox team. He's 3-2 with a 2.25 ERA. You look at the underlying numbers, they're a little bit higher, but it's not a drastic difference from an expected ERA. On the other side, you got Jump on the Hill, which has been one of the better pitchers for the Athletics, but he's been dancing through the raindrops a little bit here. So we'll take the better team with the better pitcher here first five. That game, first pitch should be any moment now, so you can still get in there on the White Sox first five if you want to get a piece of that. And I did take the Brewers in game two as well. First five laying a half run with Milwaukee there. Chandler's been very much struggling for this Pirates team on the hill. I think that continues today. So Brewers first five minus a half, plus 126 for me. And then White Sox first five, just on the money line, minus 115 is that game about to start against the A's.
0: So we might be dancing through the raindrops in Minnesota. It looks like we have a delay right now between the Angels and the Twins. So we'll see when that one gets underway. But Athletics White Sox from the South Side getting going momentarily here on Ready, Set, Bet. But coming up on the other side, we've talked a lot of baseball, World Cup, Wimbledon carried a lot of the program. What about tonight? Here on the Strip in Vegas, UFC 329, Reed Kuhn, UFC betting analyst of Fightnomics, joins us when we come back here on VSiN.
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0: All the good times rolling along here on Ready, Set, Bet. He's Mike Somage. I'm Femi Bebefe, filling in for Matt Brown. As we got the Scottish Open on, we got a couple baseball games as well underway. The WNBA, the Lynx with a 56-41 lead on the New York Liberty midway through the third quarter. World Cup later on this afternoon and evening, but also on the late night tip, we got the UFC 329 in Las Vegas, Mike, the notorious one, Conor McGregor, making his return to the octagon. And to help us break it down and to hopefully help us win some money on tonight's UFC card, we bring in UFC betting analyst on Twitter at Fightnomics. Fightnomics.com is where you can find his stuff. Reed Kuhn joins us here on Ready, Set, Bet via the Progressive Guest Line. Reed, thanks for hanging with us. I mean, we were talking about your setup during the break there. We don't have to get into all of that right now, but for our viewing audience, you can see the happenings behind Reed and what will be a fun-filled night out there where he is posted up at. But before we get into the bets for the card, just from like a novice viewership standpoint, because not a lot of people watch the UFC or bet the UFC as much as you do from a week-to-week standpoint, for a lot of us novices, the casuals, if you will, what should we expect to see tonight from Conor McGregor as he returns to the octagon for the first time in 5 years?
12: I think uncertainty is primarily what to expect. And if you've read the book or just want the TLDR, ring rust is an issue. And actually the cutoff for that is about 1 year. So fighters returning from an extended one-year layoff, that's actually enough to see a decline in performance. So when we're talking 5 years almost to the day since the last time he made the walk, that is a long time. You do not know how his stamina is held up, what he's been doing outside the cage in terms of brain hygiene. I mean, there's a lot of wild card factors that could affect this, but I think most people are looking at it the same way. This is either McGregor early or Holloway late. The numbers actually totally agree with that. McGregor comes out hot. He's very accurate. He is a powerful striker. This is at 170, so he's going to be packing a lot more heat than usual. and especially more than Holloway. And Holloway is more of a stamina guy. He's a pugilist. He's going to piece you up round over round. He's going to step on the gas right through the fifth round. So he is going to take over this fight in the later rounds, because with ring rust, usually stamina is an issue. And we see that all the time when guys come back after a quasi-retirement or just an extended injury layoff. That's definitely an issue. So I absolutely think those dynamics are in play. It's McGregor. If he doesn't get it done early, I think Holloway will take over, eventually get a finish, just because I don't think the stamina is there for McGregor to hang around and get hit for 4 to 5 rounds. It's actually exactly how he went out against Mayweather. He just got tired, as he said. And this is going to be one of those fights. So actually my play is probably more like the over. You know, this fight should start round two. And then if you really want to get, you know, sniper with the prop, I think Holloway with a late finish. So Holloway by TKO, but over 1.5. That would be kind of the ultimate combination of props there.
1: Now, we don't just have this Holloway-McGregor fight. We also have some very good undercard fights as well. St. Denis taking on Patty. That's going to be a very watched fight on this card as well. What are you doing here with St. Denis and Patty Pimblett taking on each other?
12: Yeah, St. Denis, I think he is the worthy favorite here. I don't see a ton of value in the line. It's still relatively close. But when I looked at the numbers, I was actually surprised it was as clear as it was. When I line up the performance metrics, and I'll probably share this graphic on Twitter a little later, St. Denis gets the advantages almost on every category. He's more accurate. He is definitely the takedown threat. He's going to be the ground threat. Now, Pimblett is competent on the ground, but not when you're just getting wrestled and stifled. And St. Denis definitely hits much harder. So I think there's a lot in favor for the favorite. However, if he can't get a finish, we're not sure how St. Denis hangs out in the second and third round. So it could get close the longer the fight goes. And that's why I don't think there's a ton of value on St. Denis if he can't get that finish. So my lean is still BSD. It's just not a very strong one.
0: This is Ready, Set, Bet. Femi Bebefe, Mike Somich hanging out with Reed Kuhn, UFC betting analyst, Fightnomics.com, on Twitter, at Fightnomics, breaking down UFC 329, McGregor Holloway 2. The bantamweight fight, Corey Sanhagen, Mario Bautista, which is what I love about this card. These are all competitive fights. You know, there's no minus 600, minus 700 favorite out there. Here we have Sanhagen minus 142, Bautista plus 120. How do you see that one settle itself out?
12: Yeah, there actually is one squash match, and that's the Gable Stevenson debut. but that one aside, this one is really interesting. And actually, the lines have gotten tighter as the week went on. I actually spotted Bautista as a potential dog when he was a little higher return, actually, and it's come down since then. I still would lean his way up to even money. This is going to be very, very close. Bautista actually does have some advantages. He is much well, they're both high pace, to be honest. I think if you're looking for an overprop on significant strikes tonight, this is the fight. Because one, this is probably going to go to a decision. Both guys are elite. And Bautista is, I think, a live dog here. And apparently other people agree with me because the line's been coming down. So this is my underdog play.
1: Now, we get going early here. We start the prelims, it looks like, at 2:15 out on the West Coast, 5:15 on the East Coast. And you got to remember, when you're betting the UFC, you can make the exact same amount of money on these preliminary fights as you can the main event fight. So it's important to look down the card a little bit more. And one of the ones that you like earlier on the card is Whitaker here on the prelims. It's a 5:45 start out here. Tell us why you like Whitaker today as a short favorite.
12: Yeah, this guy's a former champion. He's very good with his hands. Now, Krylov has been a guy that I've backed before. He's a finisher. But this is a different level. He's facing a former champion who is very good in open range. And so I think Whitaker is going to be, he's going to have much better defense and a little bit better accuracy. So the longer they trade, Whitaker is going to be landing more strikes. And Krylov is the takedown threat, but Whitaker's takedown defense is actually quite good. So I think he can keep this standing where he wants it. Size, the range, that is a little bit of a concern. And these guys both have a lot of knockdowns. 12 for Whitaker, 6 for Krylov, that is a lot. So I do see someone getting clipped here eventually. But Krylov, I don't know, this is just a big step up in talent. Now the size, that does worry me a little bit, and that's what's keeping the line a lot closer.
0: How about the Alessandro Costa and Cody Durden fight? How do you see that one playing itself out?
12: Surprisingly, I have a small play on the upset here. That's okay. Probably my longest odds on the evening. I think he's close to 2-1, maybe +195 currently, when I checked last night. Durden, not bad. You know, he's a pretty accurate striker. His chin is a problem, but he's usually wrestling. So I have a model bias towards wrestlers. Ground control does show up very well. So that's why I usually find my underdogs.
1: Now, another dog that you like today is Tracy Cortez as well in one of the prelim fights. Why are we backing Tracy today?
12: Yeah, this is another one where there's some line movement. I wouldn't be shocked if it flipped by fight time. She came down. It's almost even money. She's younger. She's going to be the grappler of the two. And Kong Wang, there's no takedown threat really there. She's just a pure striker. And if you're not getting that knockout early, you know, I would back wrestlers. You know, when I'm looking at a wrestler and I'm looking for an upset, I'm looking at two things. One, does their opponent have great takedown defense, and can they hit really hard? And that's where I start to get worried about the wrestler's chance. But if those things aren't there, and in this division at this weight, women's division, there's not as much of a knockout threat, I do think Cortez has a chance to grind this out. And maybe it's going to be ugly, split decision, 2 rounds out of 3. But that's enough. You know, you get the win with two rounds out of 3.
13: Any other bets that you like here on the card tonight for UFC 329?
12: You know, King Green versus McKinney. Technically, the models are a pass, probably because King Green is the oldest guy in the card. He's pushing 40. But he's facing a very chinny Terrence McKinney. And if McKinney can't get this down early, I think this guy has something like his all 13 of his UFC fights, he's never gone over 1.5, Terrence McKinney, win or lose. Now, a lot of those have been him getting knocked out, or he wins by knockout or gets a submission. So McKinney is one of these like all-in kind of fighters, so don't miss that fight. But that could actually play to King Green's strengths because he is a sniper. He's very good with his hands, very slick. He has been around for hours and hours of octagon time, literally five hours of octagon time. The guy's had a long career, and he's at the end of it, but he is still accurate, and he's very fast. And I think if McKinney just blasts forwards, he might walk into one of these slick inside shots. I think Green could knock him out. So that's an interesting play, and the lines are there pretty even, I think. And then another one to look at bantamweight, Yanez versus Garbrandt. Cody Garbrandt, former champion. But if you're looking for the most damaged guy on the card, it's Garbrandt, unfortunately. The guy has been knocked out badly in a lot of fights. He's actually, like, I think in the top 17 of UFC fighters in terms of suffering knockdowns. He's a guy who goes out on a sword or wins by knockout. So that's a fight that I do not expect to start round 3. So that's one angle on this fight if you don't want to lay the juice on Yanez, because I think the line got pretty steep on him from when I first saw it. It's been going up and up, never came back. But yeah, Yanez by knockout. Fight does not go to round 3. Those are different angles on the same outcome, I think. But Garbrandt also does hit hard. He has 11 knockdowns.
13: There we go.
12: He scored.
13: Hey, he is Reed Kuhn, so, UFC betting analyst. We'll be back with more Ready, Set, Bet on the other side.
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20: It's just sad. So many messages, people reaching out that the reason I got into horse racing, watching you and Les Onaka on the quarters late at night, it was just something that would put us to sleep in a good way. But it's true. A lot of people probably would never even have got into horse racing if it wasn't because of, at that time, TVG and towards the end here in FanDuel TV. So I think it's a legacy that everybody from the beginning that has been a part of this is going to be able to carry on. If you watched last week, and you probably would have thought it was our last show because there were a lot of crying, there was a lot of emotion, and there were a lot of goodbyes. But we're going to march on and try to keep it little bit of momentum going into Del Mar, and I'm going to enjoy every moment putting my feet in the sand and getting to walk through the gates there and be a part of it and feel that ocean breeze. I'm just going to try to enjoy every moment of it, which I've done all along. You can probably tell if you ever watched me on the air. I'm enjoying it.
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24: Coming up on Monday's episode of Money Moves, the semifinals are set in the FIFA World Cup. We'll break down both matchups. Really love this player to score and this team to move on. We'll tell you what it is and how to play it. NBA Summer League continues as well. We're getting closer and closer to the postseason. We'll check in on Summer League futures and most outstanding player as well. And it's a deep cut in Major League Baseball. 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
13: Welcome back. This is Ready, Set, Bet. Family Bebefe, Mike Somich here with you guys on this Saturday, taking in the Scottish Open, where Matt Fitzpatrick just went to 11 under through 6 here on moving day. So Fitzpatrick has a one-shot lead. He got a handful of golfers at 10 under. We're discussing Rory McIlroy about 30 minutes ago. He has fallen back a little bit to 7 under there at the Scottish Open. But Rory's eyes, I think, are set on Royal Birkdale. I don't think he really cares what happened at the Scottish Open, to be quite honest. But that is where we stand right now. Goddard, who won the Scottish Open last year, just one shot off of the lead. Also, we have the Athletics and the White Sox on the south side. Brewers and the Buccos in the Steel City right now. Milwaukee with a 6-3 lead on the Pirates. So a lot happening in the world of sports. World Cup later on this afternoon and evening. We'll give out our final plays for that in the next segment to wrap up the program. But before we get to all of that, let's head to the track.
3: Saddle up, partner.
25: Want to bet the horses with Mike Somich?
26: When I bet on horses, I never lose. Why? I bet on all the horses.
25: It's time to pony up.
26: Giddy up.
1: We are headed out to Saratoga today, Femi, upstate New York. Let's, we got 11 race card. It's a solid one. We're going to go with a couple prices today, too. We don't like to try and find favorites here. We're going a couple horses second time out, a second off the layoff, see if we can get a big step forward. We'll start out with race number 7 at Saratoga. It's $80,000 optional claim. We're going 1 mile on the turf here. And we are going to go to horse number 7, Candytown here, 8-1 on the morning line. Now, Candytown, trained by Todd Pletcher, ran at Saratoga off the layoff last year. Did not run well first start. Second time off the layoff, improved the buyer by 17 points, almost a 15% improvement. Well, guess what? First time off the layoff, Candytown ran at Saratoga, did not run well. Now we get second off the layoff. We're trying to take another step forward here in a race that is absolutely wide open. Your favorite is the number two horse, Unit Economics, who's 5-2 on the morning line. Unit Economics has not run in 513 days. It's been a very long time. These are the type of favorites that I like to take a shot against. And so we're going to do that with the number seven, Candytown, here, 8-1 on the morning line in race number seven from Saratoga. And then we will fast forward one more race here, go to race number eight at Saratoga, 5.5 furlongs over the turf course. We're going to go with the same angle here with Mission Improbable, a horse that is going to be second off the layoff here, and a horse that debuted turf sprinting and had not done so again until the last race. Had won once over the turf course going a mile, but cut it back to 6 furlongs last time out, was able to get the victory there. Rudolph Brissett, trainer I really like, is going to go back to turf sprinting here for back-to-back races. So we're going to go with Mission Improbable here, 8-1, going to come from off the pace in a race that is loaded up with speed over this turf course at Saratoga. So two bets for today, number seven, Candytown, race number seven, 8-1 on the morning line, and number five, Mission Improbable, 8-1 on the morning line, and race number eight, both of those from Saratoga, Femi.
13: There we go. So a couple of 8-1 shots at Saratoga, race number seven, race number eight. My question to you is that, is any Mission Improbable when you go to Candytown?
1: I mean, yes, but especially with a child. Like, you go to Candytown with a child, you're in trouble, let me tell you. You're coming back with a bag full of candy.
13: Okay, so Candytown is a child's place, because some might think that it might not be.
1: I'm not going to touch that one, Femi. We're leaving that one alone.
13: Meet my horse, cutting room floor. So we like Candytown and Mission Improbable today. That is Pony Up with our guy Mike Somers. I love the imaging. You know, you guys got a good thing going with this. So this is the first time that I've heard that. I enjoyed that.
1: You got to join us for an NHL a day when there's NHL going as well. We got What the Puck as well. So usually and Pony Up team up together, and it's a very strong segment. Unfortunately, no hockey right now. We're in the doldrums of hockey season as well in the offseason. Although, big news, I don't know, we haven't talked about Leo Carlson and the fact that his offer letter got matched yesterday by Anaheim. So he's getting.
13: Tell me more.
1: This is crazy, Femi. So the Anaheim Mighty Ducks decided not to sign him for 10 years for $9.5 million last offseason. Mm-hmm. And the free agent market this offseason is so terrible that the Flyers came in and offered him $18 million a year for 5 years, and he was a restricted free agent. So Anaheim either had to match the offer or lose him, and they get 4 first-round picks for him. They ended up matching the offer, so paid him double what they could have last year for half the term. Because of this match. So it's one of the unique parts about the NHL is that you have these restricted free agents where, depending on the salary cost, you automatically get draft picks back if they do end up not matching the offer sheets given to them by another team. And so in this case, they decided to not match or to match the offer sheet and keep Leo Carlson, but they've blown up their cap because of the poor job by the GM down there.
13: I mean, that seems like almost, I don't want to say fireable offense, but like, now you're on the seat's warming up a little bit. If I'm the owner and the GM's operating like that, I'm like, buddy, what are we doing here? We have no sense of the market.
1: The GM is Pat Verbeek, who was a famous Islanders player back in the day. And they have wildly mismanaged this team over the last 5 years. They had Trevor Zegras. He's now on Philadelphia. They had Marty McTavish. He's now a St. Louis Blue. They had all this young talent that they did not re-sign fast enough. Kind of like your Cowboys, where you're re-signing them a year after you probably should have.
13: It's tough.
1: And because of it, it's blown up the cap.
13: I mean, it's just like an absolute dagger. Like, we're almost coming up on a year of the Micah Parsons trade, which I'm just like, you know, like, we've just gotten over it. Although I still have a Micah Parsons bobblehead that was gifted to me on Christmas a couple of years ago. It used to be in my setup at my at-home studio. It has been since removed since that trade, but it's still staring at me on a bookshelf in the office. So it's a daily reminder that at one point the Dallas Cowboys had a dynamic pass rusher, one of the best in the league, and they no longer do. But I will say this, though. Packers, are they the Super Bowl favorites? No. You know, like they're closer to the Cowboys, too, than they are Super Bowl favorites. So, like, I will say, like, despite the horrendous negotiation and how the whole thing unfolded, feels like the two teams are in similar spots. I'll just say that. And Micah Parsons, of course, coming off a devastating knee injury as well, which we don't root for. It was a bummer to see last year. Maybe the Packers make it further in the postseason, but hey, them's the breaks. My one hockey question to you, and this is actually a serious one, not a Candy Town kind of question. It feels like Connor Hellebuyck, is he going to get moved this offseason? Like, what's happening with that with Winnipeg? Because, like, this is, for those who might not be dialed in with the hockey, this guy literally won the Hart Trophy 2 years ago, which you have to be on one as a goalie to do something like that.
1: Yeah, he's the best goalie in the NHL, right? He backstopped Team USA to a win in the Olympics as well. Mm-hmm. I would expect he's moving because this is a Jets team that's in full rebuild mode. And Connor Hellebuyck is no longer a younger cat, right? He's getting up there in age. And it's to a point where his timeline does not fit with the Jets' timeline at this point. They're also in the Central, which is just murderer's row of the NHL. I mean, you've got the Avalanche, you've got the Stars. I'm going to say you've got the Blues because I'm a Blues fan. But it's the toughest division in hockey, full stop. And so you kind of have to make a decision, especially with the Wild there as well. Utah was good last year. They make the playoffs. You've got to make a decision. How hard do we want to hit the reset button? And if you're in the Central, you've got to hit it pretty hard. It's what the St. Louis Blues have done. They're trying to go through this rebuild. The Jets have to do the same thing because you just cannot compete right now with teams like Minnesota, like Colorado, like Dallas, who are in full arms race mode, right? They're out. They're picking up all of the free agents. They're at the trade deadline acquiring players. And then you've got these teams that are trying to keep up with them. And at some point, you got to decide, all right, let's just hit the reset button. Let's see if we can get a top-tier draft pick, a generational player, and let's see what we can do. And to do that, you're going to move a guy like Connor Hellebuyck. Where he goes is more fascinating to me than anything else.
13: Yeah.
1: Because we've had a little bit of goalie roulette here. Florida probably looking for a starter. Edmonton obviously been rumored for a long time to try and go out and get a starting goaltender, never been able to do so. But the price for Hellebuyck, because we haven't had someone like him available, is going to be fascinating, as well as the landing spot, because it's going to be a very highly touted player, or a lot of teams are going to be very interested in getting his services next year.
13: Yeah, he'll be definitely sought after here. I'm looking right now on CalSheet because they have Connor Hellebuck's next team. I mean, I don't think there's any like liquidity into this market like whatsoever here because, I mean, the prices are absolutely absurd. I see Hurricanes and Sabres are like minus 565. And the Devils are plus 189 if you want to go into a sports mode there on the prediction markets there. The Sabres seem to be the team that I hear most often as, like, pursuing Connor Hellebuyck. But, I mean, if you went to the Hurricanes, like, is that it's just ridiculous. You win the Stanley Cup, then, what do we do in the offseason? Well, we just got the best goalie. That's what we did. like, how do you compete with that?
1: He would be so dangerous inside that defensive structure as well. They led the league in all of the advanced stats around the danger chances and patrol of the puck and where teams are shooting from. If you give Hellebuyck the opportunity to then play in front of that defense, he would be absolutely phenomenal. They did lose their goalie in the offseason already, so they do need to – well, they have to decide if they want to go with the young guy, Bussy, and net if they want to go with someone that they sign or bring in Connor Hellebuyck. So we'll see what they end up doing. Buffalo – I don't know what they're going to give up. That's the problem with Buffalo, where it's like, are you going to give up some of your young core to be able to try and go back and add a goaltender? But, hey, man, windows close fast, especially in the salary cap era.
13: Yeah.
1: So if you can go after it, you kind of need to take that swing. And Buffalo, very good hockey team. They need a goalie. They need to take that swing.
13: There we go. Didn't know we would do 5 minutes on the NHL, but you never know what you're going to get into when you're here on Ready, Set, Bet. We will wrap up the program with all of our best bets, baseball, World Cup, and more next year on VSiN.
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9: 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Brian Windhorst says that the Sixers are in this. 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
2: 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This is the final segment of Ready, Set, Bet. Femi Bebfe, Mike Somich. It's been fun filling in for my guy Matt Brown. I don't know if Matt's going to be back tomorrow or next Saturday or what the plan is, but it's been good, man. It's been a minute since we've done a show together, Mike, so it's good to rehash on the old times.
3: It is. We got to do a lot of shows back in the day together. I think the last time we worked together was an hour when Matt Brown was MIA for a little bit, and so we got to do a little an hour together there. Matt will be back next Saturday. Dustin Sweetelson will be on tomorrow with
2: there we
3: me.
2: Go.
3: So. The big guy and I doing the Ready, Set, Bet tomorrow is going to be a lot of fun. But, yeah, it's been nice to be able to reconnect, fam. We got to do this more often. We got to get Stephanie to work on that schedule for us.
2: Hey, you know what? I'm here. I'm available. I'm active. I'm ready to roll. You mentioned Dustin Sweetelson. He and Ben Stevens live bet Saturday for 4 hours at the top of the hour, 3 to 7 Eastern time. I'm sure they'll be sweating out the World Cup, Major League Baseball, UFC, perhaps, and much more. Maybe some NBA Summer League. We didn't get into any Summer League on the program today. I have not bet the Summer League yet. Have you been betting NBA Summer League? We did see Caleb Wilson last night, 35 from the fourth overall pick to the Chicago Bulls. Cam Boozer played well as well. DeBonta had a good game a couple of nights ago. So the stars have been showing out. It's not just beatdowns and altercations happening at NBA Summer League. We're also seeing some good basketball on the court.
3: We are seeing some good basketball out there. I have not bet the Summer League. This is the one, like, the one thing I don't generally bet. I will look at some futures during this time, but I'm generally not going to get into the Summer League action of it. I did bet Peterson Rookie of the Year. That is the one NBA bet that I have right now, because I've been a believer of the talent. When you watch that high school film of his, it's otherworldly. It reminds you. I don't like saying it reminds you of someone, especially when it's Kobe. But it reminds you of Kobe.
2: Yeah.
3: Like, he is the person that you can point to directly and say that's who he's modeled his game after. He can make shots from anywhere. I think he's going to get a lot of playing time down with a Utah team that's going to be better this year than a lot of people expect. And so I took some Peterson Rookie of the Year, but that's it for me in the NBA so far.
2: Yeah, no, that makes a lot of sense. I mean, it feels like it's going to be one of those four guys, right? Like, I know people can make the case for Darius Acuff. Like, well, he's going to get to take a lot of shots in Sacramento and all that. Like, okay, but the Kings are also going to be, like, completely irrelevant, you know? And if these other four guys are also playing well, like, I think that will factor in to who ends up winning that Rookie of the Year. So, yeah, my guess is probably going to be Boozer, Peterson, DeBonta, or Wilson, one of those four guys as your likely Rookie of the Year this upcoming NBA season. But the NBA is in a good spot. Like, I did not get out to any of these Summer League games. I've not gotten out to any of them so far. I don't plan on going to any of them. To be honest, like, with the World Cup going on, I was like, yeah, I'm not doing Summer League. Like, I'm just not. Like, I went last year. I was in attendance for the Cooper Flagg Bronny James showdown. I went to that one. I went to my first Summer League was 2021 when it was Cade Cunningham was at Summer League. Also, Jewel, what the hell's the kid's name for the now for the Suns? Used to be on the Rockets. Jalen Green. I almost called him Julian Green for some reason. That's a former U.S. men's national team soccer player. Jalen Green. I saw him. I got to see Evan Mobley, Scotty Barnes. So that was also a really good class at NBA Summer League my first year out here in Vegas. So every now and then I'll go. This year, not going to make it out to it. But hey, I'm sure some other great classes we will see in the future. All right, let's waste no more time. Let's get to our best bets on the night. You mentioned your World Cup plays earlier this hour. You can rehash those if you'd like, but I know you have a handful of bets on the diamond. What do you like in Major League Baseball?
3: Yeah, we've got two baseball bets that are still sitting out there. The Cubs are going to start here relatively soon. Actually, they're a little bit later. So they're 4:10 Pacific start, taking on the Reds tonight. I Nick Lodolo has been the bane of my existence for over 2 years. I loved him as a starter. He consistently got injured for a Reds team that I thought highly of. He's pitched a little bit better the last couple outings. I still don't trust him against the Chicago Cubs offense, though. I think Lodolo has a tough start today and struggles against the Cubs, who are just slight favorites. You can get the -105 for the first five here with Chicago. So I'll go with the Cubs here, first five, -105. And then I'm going to go with the game two Brewers-Pirates here, 105 start Pacific. Give me the Brewers. I'll lay a half run in the first five and get +125 here. Bubba Chandler's just been a problem for Pittsburgh all season long. He's got all the talent in the world. Yeah. But he's not striking people out. He's walking way too many people. And this Brewers lineup is not one that you want to give opportunities to. You need to miss bats, and you need to not allow easy on bases. And that's what Bubba's done consistently throughout this season. So I'll go ahead and I'll take this Milwaukee team taking on Bubba Chandler today. So -0.5 run on the Brewers, first five. You can get that +125. And then Cubs, first five, -105. Two plays over in soccer for me as well, Femi. Give me the over in the Norway and England game. You can get 3.5 over, +175. I took some 2.5 yesterday as well, but it's been bet up pretty heavily, so I took over 3.5 this morning at a plus money price. And then Argentina to win and Switzerland to not score, that's +150 out there. So that's all the bets out for me in the sports world today, Femi. What about you?
2: Yes, a couple of plays on the pitch and a handful on the diamond. We'll start with the World Cup. I agree with our guest Anthony DeBundo, who we had in the first hour. I like England, and I'm not playing this just England to advance. I like England in the 90 on the three-way market. -110 is the bet that I made on England. Just feels like they've been a little bit underrated throughout this tournament. Like, I could see the case for the over, so I like where you're coming at with this, like over 2.5, over 3.5 goals as well. But to me, like, I just think England is going to get this done. Everyone has fallen in love with this Norwegian team, and Erling Haaland has become this superstar here in America, the Viking row and all that stuff. Quietly, Norway has conceded in every match in this tournament. And like, England's attack, I think, has been rounding into form. Like, think about how they started this tournament. Bukayo Saka was not necessarily fit, quote unquote. Like, he was not healthy enough to play the full 90. So like, he was coming off the bench. Marcus Rashford coming off the bench as well. I think this England attack has kind of been rounding into form as they're getting healthier and growing into the tournament. So I think this is going to be kind of a mismatch on paper, to be quite honest. So give me England, the three Lions, famous last words. Football is coming home. I think we're coming at least to the semifinals on Wednesday. And then in the Switzerland-Argentina matchup, this one feels like a toss-up to me. So I'm going with Switzerland like plus a half a goal, +125 in the 90. So either Switzerland to draw, Switzerland to win. I don't think Argentina is going to be winning this one in the 90. I'd like the +125. Argentina is really good. They're the world champions, the defending world champions. But who has Argentina actually played? And I don't want to turn this into a college football conversation. Who you beat? You know, like all that stuff. But like, let's be for real. They played Algeria, Austria, Jordan, Cape Verde, and Egypt. None of those countries have pedigree at the World Cup. And the last two, Cape Verde and Egypt, kind of took Argentina into the deep waters. I know you're Mr. Argentina, Mike Somich. You like this magic, messy run and all this stuff. I'm just not necessarily buying it. Meanwhile, Switzerland, like we saw Bosnia-Herzegovina, the United States, beat them 2-0. Switzerland destroyed Bosnia-Herzegovina in the group stage. Like, Switzerland quietly is actually pretty good here. They do have some injuries, but I think Switzerland is at least able to get this to extra time, or perhaps maybe even pull off the shocking upset in the 90. I'll just play half a goal at +125 for the Swiss to at least take care of business in the 90. As for Major League Baseball, real quick here, give me the first five under between the Rockies and the Giants. Both Kyle Freeland and Tyler Molly coming off bad outcomes. That's what I like to buy. Their FIPs much better than the ERAs. Let's go dumpster diving with the under in that one. I'll play the Royals, on the first five money line, +134 against Baltimore. Noah Cameron, solid in his last outing. Only allowed one run against the Phillies in five innings. Meanwhile, Kyle Bradish pitched into the eighth inning against the Reds last Sunday. I've never been a big Bradish guy, so at the price, it's tempting for me to take the plus money. I'll also lay -120 in the first five with the Rangers. Contrarian favorite here for me. Kumar Rocker has not lived up to the expectations here, but Texas has been playing some pretty good baseball as of late. I think that continues today, so I'll lay the price against Houston. And then the plug your nose play of the evening here, Mike. The San Diego Padres, first five money line, -105. Walker Buehler has been brutal this month, has allowed 16 earned runs. But why is it a pick 'em price? It's a pick 'em for a reason. Now's the time to catch that falling knife. It wasn't in the tennis earlier today. Now is the time. Padres first five money line, -105 against Treya Savage and the Toronto Blue Jays. Those are my baseball plays for the day.
3: We'll take the Blue Jays. You can have the Padres for two picklebacks over there at Corduroy. I'm going to end up on the Blue Jays this afternoon. I like you, Savage, much more than Buehler, and I think Buehler just stinks more than he's due for the regression in the positive. So I'll go ahead and take the Blue Jays first five there.
2: All right, so we'll put a couple picklebacks on it, and we'll see you guys at Corduroy. 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
10: Elite, elite defense, and they do lose some talent. They're replacing some pieces from that defense, but I think based on what they have coming back and who they brought in, these guys are going to be nasty once again. When you look at the offense, though, I mean, Mateer is back. He's fully healthy, and I think that they will be more explosive. The backfield is loaded with Torrey Blaylock and Xavier Robinson coming back. The receiver group looks good. I think if the O-line can stay healthy, we're going to see Oklahoma convert third down better. They're going to sustain drives more consistently. They'll score more points. I look at the schedule. It is nasty. You get Michigan on the road early. You got to go to Georgia. You go to Florida. Texas on the neutral. Ole Miss and A&M late. But I like over the win total of 7.5. I'm high on Oklahoma. I think if things break right, they could challenge in the SEC and be one of those teams that find to make the playoff.
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14: July the 11th be with you on a Saturday afternoon. Welcome on in to Live Bet Saturday. Alongside Ben Stevens, I'm Dustin Sweetelson, and we got you covered for the next 4 hours on VSiN, the Sports Betting Network. It's been a while, my friend. It's great to see your face, to hang out. We're going to sweat some bets along the way. How are we feeling today, Ben Stevens?
15: I am feeling great, Dustin Sweetelson. As you alluded to, it has been a while. I miss you, my man. It is great to be back together. And not just back together, but for 4 hours of fun here on this Live Bet Saturday. And you said it from the very top. If you say a summer Saturday, middle of the afternoon into the early evening hours on the west, on the East Coast, excuse me, of July 11th, most people would think, all right, we probably got 5, 6, 7 Major League Baseball games. Maybe they'll talk a little bit of golf, and that's about it. You thought wrong. A doubleheader of World Cup quarterfinal action to determine our second of two semifinal matches at the 2026 FIFA World Cup. And Conor McGregor makes his return to the octagon tonight in UFC 329. So we have so much to break down. And as I said, 4 hours of fun to do so here on Live Bet Saturday.
14: Yeah, I was thinking about you as I had some nostalgia for the younger days of my life where we'd venture after elementary school into the woods because someone had a case of magazines hidden out there for us to look at, where at that point in time, the only way I could see a naked lady in real life was in a magazine. Right. But my bag for work is packed with college football magazines. And that is indeed where you and I began our bromance and our bonding right here on Live Bet Saturday. It's not that far away, my friend. And I want to ask you about the Big 12 later on today. We'll also, as you mentioned, hit the Scottish Open. We've got two awesome World Cup matches that we will break down every which way. Plenty of baseball. And of course, we are on LeBron watch still. Will the decision, I guess this would be part three, part four. Yep. I don't know where we're at with the decisions with LeBron James. Will it happen in our window? Or is he sitting back relishing all the attention he's getting on social media right now? Prediction markets don't know what to do with it. I think that's the fun in the game if you're going to mess around and dabble with those, is as the market moves, there may be opportunities because everyone's just guessing here. I don't think there's anything as sharp money, but LeBron James' watch is currently on. We will hear from Rich Paul, his latest statements to ESPN regarding what LeBron is looking for in his next team, and is there a future we can place with that once we know the information? We also have the UFC tonight, 329, the return of Conor McGregor. Uncle Lou, Lou Finocchiaro, is going to be on the program. He joins at 5 p.m. Eastern, Brad Thomas at 4:30 p.m. Eastern to look at the World Cup.

0: course, maybe early stage exit World Cup run. So everybody loves a kilt. The Open Championship next week, the Scottish Open as we speak on the West Coast, very fun because you have some late evening or very early morning hours of golf to take in. We're talking 11 p.m. tee times basically for us here on the West Coast to watch all the action across the pond. And I am glad that you tied things back to a college football preview magazine in the story of sneaking out to the woods with your friends in magazines and why you thought of me in the first place. I was a little bit concerned where that was beginning, but of course, Dustin Sweetelson always lands the play.
1: And we have our first official final score of the Saturday as the first game of a doubleheader between the Brewers and the Pirates results in a 7-6 victory for the Buccos here. Pittsburgh was plus 115 at home. We go over the total of 9 with 13 runs scored. This was a makeup from yesterday as they were rained out. Yeah. But how about this? 4 runs in the 7th from Pittsburgh. They win by 1. Must have been some great live betting opportunities there as the Pirates come back at home to put 4 on the board. Ashby picks up the loss. Ashby's 12-2 on the season out of the bullpen. Only his second loss. That guy has been so electric from the left side for Milwaukee this year, leading baseball in wins. Valdez went yard twice in this contest for the Pittsburgh Pirates. And this is a Pittsburgh team. They're a game over 500. That trade deadline's approaching here, Ben. And they were super trendy in the preseason. I never got down on them. I want to know what this ownership group wants to do. Are they willing to go all in and make a run here? Because the more I watch them offensively, which is weird to say because the story coming in was Paul Skeens and the development of some of these pitchers, but offensively, I love the at-bats. I love the approach, and I think a game like today shows why they could be dangerous in October. Resiliency and veterans up and down the lineup. I'm pretty confident in this team that they might actually be better built for October than they are the regular season.
0: I was on the Buccos team win total to the over of 78.5 in the preseason. If you are betting the over of 78.5 in a 162-game Major League Baseball season with the expanded postseason in the bigs, you are thinking that team can contend with 500, maybe 83, 84 wins to be a wild card team. Now, the National League is stacked. The American League, a very different story. But to your point, Dustin, this is what Pittsburgh needs to do. And it was interesting because the story is Paul Skeens. But it's not necessarily Paul Skeens that you could make an argument for as the best starter on the staff for the Pirates this year. I think entering today, it's probably Braxton Ashcraft in terms of the actual results. Ashcraft gets roughed up by Milwaukee, allows 5 earned, and then you think about the other youngsters on this Pittsburgh offense. Connor Griffin, well, he's injured as we speak. How about the 22-year-old Esmerlin Valdez that made his Major League Baseball debut at the end of May? 2 home runs today, including the grand salami in the home half of the 7th when his Pittsburgh team was trailing 6-3. It put them ahead 7-6, and they hold on for the victory in the first of 2 of this doubleheader today at PNC Park. So the Pirates now above 500. Milwaukee, of course, running away with this National League Central Division as we speak. And the Brewers have been one of the best teams all year long, the second best team in Major League Baseball since the beginning of June. But it shows you that mettle that Pittsburgh has if they are going to be a playoff team for the first time in more than a decade. And, of course, will the Pirates actually look to buy and not sell at the deadline? It is going to be one of the main conversations around MLB in the next few weeks.
1: Yeah, what store are they shopping at? Is it Neiman Marcus? Is it TJ Maxx? Like, I need to know what the price point is we're talking about here. Yeah. But there should be some interesting names available. We have the market up for Home Run Derby, which really fascinates me. I want to pick your brain about that because I want to go down the board. I don't want to look at the top. That's too chalky. It's too boring. They did adjust the rules. We'll break that down later on in the program. But I want to get everyone situated where we stand with the live baseball action currently in progress. The A's and White Sox, they are scoreless right now as we're in the 5th inning. I'm sweating out a gauge jump prop. I am on over 5.5 strikeouts at a plus 104, I believe, price on him today. The lefty for the A's, I went back and looked. You know, it's very difficult to handicap pitchers for the A's because the home road splits just have such a drastic jump one way or the other. But he's pretty consistent on the road with the strikeouts. The White Sox, good power numbers against lefties, not great contact numbers against lefties. They swing and miss a ton. So because of that, I went over on the strikeout prop for gauge jump. And thus far in the action, if I could refresh my screen, I believe he's 5 strikeouts. So we're one away, and he's at 58 pitches. We are scoreless. Betting market has that one right now. A's minus 108, White Sox minus 121. In-game total of 4.5. See, that feels a little bit low.

0: here with plenty of time left for both offenses to get going, but I'm going to stay away and just hope Jump gets me my win on the K-prop, Ben.
1: Yeah, absolutely so. And we have talked about Chicago often, Dustin, in the times that we have worked this year. If you are going to talk about Southside baseball this season, you better say something nice. They enter this Saturday slate tied for the top spot in the American League Central, where really the White Sox have been for the last 2 weeks or so alongside the Cleveland Guardians, who we will also see in our window today. The White Sox played in 14 last night against the Athletics to snap a little bit of a slide. They had lost and were swept by Boston at home this week. Gage Jump, an interesting young pitcher for the A's. He had allowed 5 earned in his last 2 starts, but prior to that in June had only given up 4 earned runs in his first 5 starts in that month. So he has some pop. He has some things in the arsenal, and you see 5 strikeouts today. Only 58 pitches, by the way, for Jump through the opening 4 frames, so he should be out there just a little bit. Live total's interesting, Dustin, because Brian Hudson got the nod, the opening start today for Chicago. They've already used 3 arms. Eric Fetty has gone 2 innings right now, facing the heart of that Athletics lineup here as the top of the 5th is just about to begin.
0: Yeah, and you've got a bullpen in the A's, which has the worst ERA in all of baseball. I mean, yep. I really would consider going over. Fetty, by the way, deserves some props. He's a guy that I think became a punchline at one point last year, but he's also had moments in the majors where he's been really good, and he's strung together a few really good starts now. He has not been that bad this season for Chicago, and probably playing a key role as to why they're, you know, atop that division in the Central, although I placed a bet a couple weeks ago on another team to win the Central that I'll ask you about later on in the show. Other game currently in action, it's the Angels and the Twins. Right now, Minnesota at home, up to nothing. In-game wait, hang on. Let me do a refresh. For some reason, this computer is not refreshing. It says it's the second.
1: No,
0: inning.
1: I think you're seeing it right.
0: It is. Okay, 2-0 in the second? We're still in the second there? Is that right, though? That doesn't look right. Oh, we are
1: one out, runners
0: second.
1: On the corners. I think that's why we're expecting to see some more runs right here against Ryan Johnson for the Halos.
0: Johnson's in trouble. I considered doing something with Joe Ryan over 7.5 strikeouts because the Angels have a really high K rate. I ultimately stayed away from this game. It just wasn't palatable. The Twins got bet up from -190 up to -210. Total was 8.5 at close. Right now we're looking at a 10.5 on the total, but -131 juice to the under. I don't hate the idea of over-adjusted under 10.5 with a Minnesota lineup that you have to be fair right now for them. They're not at full strength without Byron Buxton in the middle of it.
1: Yeah, Minnesota's looked really good. Is that the team that you bet on in the American League Central, or is it a team that we'll also see a little bit later on that's won 6 in a row?
0: I bet on a team that has a starting pitcher that everyone assumes is getting moved at the deadline. And I would tell you, if they hold on to him, not only can they win the Central, they can win the whole American League. I'll share which team that is coming up on the other side of the break. Also have to get Ben's thoughts because the Chicago White Sox in the news today. They selected number 1 overall in the MLB draft. What does Ben think of their future superstar? That's next on Live Bet Saturday.
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0: It's Live Bet Saturday, VSiN, the Sports Betting Network, with Ben Stevens. I'm Dustin Sweetelson, coming to you from the Circa Sportsbook in downtown Las Vegas. You can always catch the show, SiriusXM Channel 158, YouTube TV, the VSiN Watch app, and radio affiliates across the United States of God Bless America. Before we went to break, we mentioned the Twins Angels. Well, Minnesota has played in another run. They now lead 3-0, and that was the end of the third inning. We go to the top of the third. Twins with the lead 3-0, but one interesting note, when they had runners on first and third last inning, the total for the game was 9.5. I mentioned the juice was on the under at -130, -135. Well, now the total is at 9.5. It appears the market thought Minnesota was going to do more damage that last at bat there. They are -630 favorite. The Angels are +395. And at this point in time, I don't know if there's anything you can do with this game, because I don't know if I want to go under 9.5 after seeing that 10.5 was up there. Joe Ryan props may be the way to look. 2 innings, 2 hits, no runs, 2 strikeouts for the righty, who he might be someone who's available at the trade deadline and could make an immediate impact, because it's a guy that wasn't on my radar up until last year, but he really has stepped up and become a frontline starter.
1: Yeah, season over season, he has been sensational for Minnesota. It's a really interesting thing in the American League overall, Dustin. As we approach the All-Star break this upcoming week, the trade deadline about 2.5 weeks following that, we'll talk about the American League Central, where there probably is some value in those divisional prices. Minnesota could be in the equation. They were 8 games sub .500 midway through June, 32-40 on June 13th. Despite losing 2 straight, they are still 14-9 since that time. And Joe Ryan has been a big reason why. Last Sunday inside Yankee Stadium, 7 innings of shutout baseball, 9 Ks against the Pinstripes. Minnesota's only 3 games back of the American League Central lead right now that is currently occupied by a tie of Cleveland and Chicago. They're only 1.5 games back are the Twins of a wild card spot in the AL. So there is a lot of playoff life for some of these teams that have talent, especially in their starting staffs, starting to figure things out as we go through June and now into the month of July, approaching the All-Star break. The Twins were a hefty favorite at home today against the Angels, who are not going to have any life, tied with the Royals for the worst record, not just in the AL, but in all of Major League Baseball. But Joe Ryan's a big reason why. Top 15 in ERA this year with a 2.85 number for Minnesota. I'm not necessarily sure there's a lot of value. I think, again, that 10.5 was the number, although it's back up to 10.5 with some under on the juice. So I guess the Angels got somebody on. Yeah, runner on first to start the top of the third doesn't necessarily mean Joe Ryan is in danger facing the top of that L.A. offensive lineup right now. Maybe this is your number to jump back in at the under 10.5. We'll see what Minnesota can provide offensively the remainder of the way.
0: And we cash. Gage jump over 5.5 Ks, +104. Oh. Just got number 6 in the 5th inning with 2 outs. He has a runner on second base, though. There was just a double hit by Chicago. So they are threatening to score the first run of the game. 0-0 in that contest in the south side of Chicago, 5th inning. And right now, the A's, let me update this, because for some reason the computer I brought today is not updating in real time. I have to use my phone here. Real live show planning on the fly here on Live Bet Saturday. It's what we do. No, the A's are plus 125. Chicago's minus 160. 3.5 is the total. And Randall Grichuk at the plate. What's interesting about Grichuk is this is a guy notoriously in his career kills lefties. This is why you have him in the lineup if you're the White Sox. For these moments, RBI situations, two outs, can he get good bat on ball and just have a ball fall in here and Chicago all of a sudden's in the lead? If you believe in the A's and you like Gage Jump, thinking he can get out of this, you can get a plus price on the Athletics. Instead, what I would think about is the over 3.5 at minus 130. Mm-hmm. It's the fifth inning. These are two pretty good offenses. And I do think once we get to the bullpens, that's when the run scoring will start.
1: Yeah, I completely agree. Again, when you're looking at a live total of 3.5 in the home half of the fifth, where you still have four more innings at least, and the White Sox potentially, if this game is going to be tied or they are trailing at any point, are going to have those last licks. We are talking about a game. Do we expect this to be one zip, two zip, when you see that live total of 3.5, just to compare it to the pregame number with Gage Jump and Brian Hudson getting the start today kind of as the opener? 8.5 was that pregame total in Chicago. The White Sox were around a minus 117 money line favorite. The number now, as Dustin alluded to, around $1.50. But I think Gage Jump gets out of any of this jam with a score in running position, a runner in scoring position.
0: Been there.
1: Excuse me. And you look at that live updated money line, Dustin. This is what we love about betting baseball live here on Live Bet Saturday. They were a plus money price. It's still technically plus money, but it's even money. You know, if the Athletics get out of that inning, the line is going to move substantially. It just does right there. Top of the sixth now for the Athletics as they continue to go through their lineup.
0: Gage Jump pumping 99, gets strikeout number 7. So he's completed five now, four hits, no runs, 7. See, this is something that I need to be better about. When I really like a K prop and I'm getting that plus price, even if I'm laying a little bit, I don't mind doing that up to like 130 with a lot of these. I'm going to lay one later on in the show at minus 145 on an under, though. I need to ladder some of these guys more. And I think it's about when you look at the bottom tier of strikeout rate teams. It's not necessarily against everyone. It's very matchup dependent, but I need to take advantage of these situations a little bit more, because right now I'm sitting in a spot with Gage Jump where he's at 70 pitches and he has 7 strikeouts through 5 innings. There's no reason he can't get 2 or 3 more, and all of a sudden you could have really paid for a lot of mistakes along the way. You've got the bottom teams in strikeout rate on the year, right? Cincinnati and the Angels are the worst. Angels currently in action, although they just got 2 runs off of Joe Ryan. More on that in a moment. The Yankees, 28th in K rate. Baltimore, Pittsburgh, 26th in K rate. And then the White Sox, 25th in K rate, rounding out the bottom 5. That's why I bet Gage Jump strikeouts, is because you got a White Sox team that just swings and misses a ton. Now, the update over at Target Field, we are in the third inning. 3-2 is the score. Angels just tacked on a couple. Minnesota's still a minus 234 favorite, plus 175, 187 now with the Angels. 12.5 is your total. And I just want to see who did the damage here for the Angels, because Joe Ryan was looking pretty good through 2, and Jorge Soler looks like he drove in a pair of runs. Now, that is a name that I anticipate being moved at the trade deadline for maybe a Tampa Bay or someone looking for a power bat to hit in the 5-6 spot of their lineup as they make their playoff pushes here. But how about that? Angels tack on 2 in the third. And by the way, they may not be done. Runner in scoring position on 2nd with 1 out for Los Angeles.
1: Yeah, really good start to this frame for the Angels. Top of the lineup against Joe Ryan for a 2nd time. Zach Neto a single to lead things off. Mike Trout hit a double that moved Neto not all the way into scoring, or all the way scoring home, but at third base. And then Jorge Soler, that 2 RBI double. I think 2 outs now here in the top of the third, but still Jorge Soler on 2nd base with Joe Adell up at the dish. You are seeing this line move in a way where that live total now at 12.5. You would expect, if Joe Ryan can limit the damage here to only 2 runs, he is still in this game for the foreseeable future. But now we're on the rise with both offenses here getting to that pitcher early on in these first few frames. That will be a total we pay attention to, Dustin, because if it continues to go up and up and up, when do we hit its peak? When do we hit its pinnacle? And maybe can we buy back as that number continues to grow?
0: Yeah, total closed 8.5. And now we're looking at a 12.5. The thing is, it's the Angels that I don't trust in this spot. They're the bullpen that could blow this completely up. 4.61 ERA for their pen this year. Minnesota, by the way, is actually worse at 5.24. I didn't realize that coming into this one. But Right now, it looks like they got out of the inning. So we are going to go to the bottom half of the third inning. 3-2 is the score. Angels tack on a pair of runs, and the total's 11.5. I'm not going to touch that, but I think you do have to consider maybe a buyback and go under. I don't love doing that with everything I said about those bullpens as far as those two teams are concerned. All right, we have a ball dropping in. Oh, no, foul ball in Chicago between the White Sox and the A's. Okay. So, Eric Fetty, we're still scoreless in the sixth as we're looking for the first run to be scored, and it does appear the top of the order is up for the A's. I want to remind you, there's no shortage of betting opportunities this summer, from daily MLB and World Cup soccer to the countdown to football season. 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You'll get full VSiN Pro access through the Super Bowl. 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He's Ben Stevens. I'm Dustin Sweetelson. It's a live bet Saturday on VSiN, the sports betting network. Top of the hour, a little bit of golf. Scottie Scheffler misses the cut for the first time in, what, 76 events? So, that was not a headline I expected to see. I was shocked by that. And I want to bring this to light because we're around the same age, Ben. Mike Trout, you mentioned his name. 15 years ago, this past Thursday, he made his Major League Baseball debut. How old do you feel?
1: Crazy.
0: Because he's old now.
1: Very old. Did you see the jerseys they were wearing at the A as well when he made his debut? They were the California Angels jerseys. They looked so old, and it really does show a sign of the times. Mike Trout, though, still getting it done for the Angels. They've been pretty good offensively, Dustin. They've been a pesky, fun team out here in Southern California. It's just the back end of that bullpen, especially trying to hold on to leads and wins at the end, has been atrocious, which is why we've seen that total grow now to double digits.
0: Yeah, I think they were still the Los Angeles Angels of Anaheim when he made his debut. All right, we'll talk some more Major League Baseball. Cam Schlittler takes the bump against the Washington Nationals. A dangerous offense, a profitable offense. Which side is the best way to approach? We'll break it down next on Live Bet Saturday.
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0: Cruising along, it is a Live Bet Saturday, VSiN, the Sports Betting Network. He is Ben Stevens. I'm Dustin Sweetelson. We've actually got some juicy action in this early window. We'll also have soccer coming up later on today, as in our window, we get England and Norway. And you tell me, I don't know where you are with soccer, like, before the World Cup. Obviously, every American is an expert now at this point in the game. And we all, by the way, have ways to fix the sport that's been around forever that the rest of the world is fine with. But I said that Holland is Carmelo Anthony. That's what I get watching him. Where, and people think it's a knock, by the way, when you can compare someone to Carmelo Anthony. It's not what I'm saying here. He's an elite offensive player. But I don't know if he impacts the game on all the possessions and all the opportunities like someone else, like one of these other all-time greats that we're watching currently in action, that you just find them finding their spots to make an impact. Haaland needs to be set up. Now, he may only get one or two touches to, where he's set up on, and he's going to punch them home, but he can't impact the game in all aspects. And I'll admit I'm a novice, but that's just what I noticed. And despite not being very high on England, I think this is a horrible matchup for Norway. That's why I do like the Brits in this spot here.
1: Yeah, and we're starting to see the market even work more and more to England, both just to advance to a World Cup semifinal. Will it finally be coming home? 90-minute money line, 120-minute money line, featuring extra time, all of that good stuff. I don't know enough about international soccer to make comparisons to somebody's NBA comp. What I will say about Erling Haaland, though, in terms of being that offensive standout, he is one of the best finishers in the sport. Again, if there's only a few touches, there is a really good chance on 75, 80% of those touches, especially within the 18, that Haaland is going to take advantage. It is why he has taken over the United States, it seems, as a storm and a huge superstar now in this sport. I think we get some offense today. By the way, the 90-minute total is 2.5, juice on the over. Overall total for the game, 3.5 goals, also some juice on the over. I'll explain why I think both teams score, even at a chalky price, because you try to find your angles in soccer because some of the numbers are a little bit off kilter when you have a heavy favorite like the English here. But what Erling Haaland has meant to Norwegian soccer, what he has meant to this international squad as they make their first ever appearance in a World Cup quarterfinal, what he has meant here in America as a star in soccer, has been very fun to see. Again, I'm not the biggest soccer fan, Dustin. I am by no means an aficionado or an expert, but I have loved and thoroughly loved this World Cup. What I have not loved is the last week of everybody trying to break down why American soccer is the worst and how we need to renovate and innovate everything we do at a youth academy level and blah, blah, blah, all the stuff that we talk about each and every 4 years. So I will enjoy a double header of quarterfinal action on this World Cup Saturday.
0: Yeah, the U.S. stuff is crazy because to me, just looking back at what happened against Belgium last week, it had nothing to do with soccer. It had everything to do with mentality. It had nothing to do. Now, granted, I will say this. These other countries watching them, it does seem when they're corralling a loose ball or they're getting control of a possession, it does look cleaner. Like, I have to at least note that. But that was a no-show from a mentality standpoint. That was a team that didn't understand the role that it was in. And we talk about this betting football all the time. I think very specifically because there's a point spread involved. And you go, hold on. I don't love that team as a favorite. I like them as an underdog. Or I don't like them as an underdog. I like them as a favorite. Or whatever it may be, this was a role reversal for Team USA where there was momentum in their direction. And it felt like they were in a spot they'd never been before. I hate to be the one to come out and say this and brag on the air, but I believe I was the only one at VSiN.com/picks who bet Belgium as soon as the line came out. Even got a bad number because that was my general vibe, was I thought the U.S. benefited from the path they were in, not to discount. You beat who's in front of you, but they didn't exactly have the toughest teams to get through. And then you had an experienced Belgium team that while their players were a bit older, they still made a deep run in 2018 as a core. This was their swan song. They weren't going to go out with a whimper against a U.S. team that didn't understand what they needed to do to advance in that spot. So I bet Belgium. And I think U.S. soccer actually made progress this World Cup, despite what people will tell you. The momentum's there. People care. I'm into it. The question is, what team am I going to root for in the Premier League going forward? That's what I'm trying to figure out right now.
1: Good. Good for you, Dustin. I don't think I'm going to be waking up all that early on Saturdays on the West Coast to watch Premier League soccer, if I'm being just very genuine and honest with you. Listen, I hear all the pay for play and how youth soccer is outrageous and the money is necessary. That's terrible just in youth sports in general. I don't have a kid. I didn't play soccer growing up. I don't have my parents' experience nor my own to really give a genuine take on that matter. I hear it. I understand it. And I am always willing to listen and educate myself. Again, I am not a soccer aficionado. You don't need to know a lick about soccer to see the Americans in the opening 10 minutes of that matchup against Belgium and just understand something from a sports and mentality perspective. It doesn't matter if we cultivate the best talent in North Dakota to be in that spot, so they're the greatest soccer player ever. It doesn't matter if LeBron James or Aaron Donald or Steph Curry could play soccer. It doesn't matter when Serginho Dest sees a ball jump right in front of him inside his own goal box, inside his own 18, and just watch it bounce cautiously to the ground to go to Belgium and have a score there. It is one of the reasons, Dustin, as you alluded to, I have watched a lot of United States men's national team soccer in my life. Any CONCACAF qualifying, any Gold Cup action, international friendlies, I like to pay attention, I like to care. I can't tell you the intricacies of the sport, but I do see a lot of things. And there's been so many times against teams that were far inferior, that we have looked awful, that we have looked timid, that we have not played with the quality of what you hear from the European and other South American international powerhouses. It is why in the World Cup group stages this time around in 2026, when we were playing with that quality, when we looked like a true footballing or soccer nation, that I felt a level of confidence and optimism I never had. It is why listening to Mauricio Pochettino that I started to believe in the why not us, because it was something that we see maybe even in my wheelhouse of college football. And this team right here, the mentality that Kurt Cignetti invested and injected into the football program in Bloomington, doing something we had never seen before, which is what Pochettino was doing with the United States men's national team, of course, until it came to a screeching halt in the round of 16. That's why I started to believe. The mentality on full display, to me, it's not fixing the entire system. It's making sure that mentality carries over so they are ready from the jump.
0: We're on the same page, my friend. You want to get on the same page trying to win these prizes here at Circa for football season? Well, Winner's Circle Proxy and VSiN, they're giving away two incredible prize packages that will put two lucky fans into the world's biggest football contest for free. 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One winner gets a $1,000 entry into Circa Survivor. 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You advance. 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Another winner will get an entry into Circa Millions. That's $1,000 as well. 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He's Ben Stevens. I'm Dustin Sweetelson. You are locked into Live Bet Saturday, VSiN, the Sports Betting Network. We are getting our first runs of the day in the south side of Chicago. It is the White Sox with two out in the sixth, plating a pair of runs, I believe. That looks like an RBI double or RBI single. I guess it's just an RBI double, but just one run driven in. So one run comes in, 1-0 White Sox in front of the A's, despite Gage jump looking really strong for the Athletics in this spot. As I want to see who drove that in. I do not see right now. It was a right-handed bat. Was that Meredith, I want to say? No, because I saw Acuna on base.
1: I think it's Chase
0: Meredith.
1: Mydroth?
0: Oh, Mydroth.
1: Yeah.
0: That's what I meant. Mydroth.
1: Yeah.
0: Who drove in the run. I have no idea who that person is. I'm going to be honest with you. Chicago with the lead right now. The White Sox are currently atop that division. I guess tied technically with Cleveland.
1: Yeah.
0: You also have another team from the Central currently in action, and that would be the Twinkies and the Angels. The Twins lead the Angels right now. We are 3-2 in the fourth inning. Joe Ryan with a runner in scoring position. That is the tying run for the Angels on second base. He's taking on Zach Neto, the top of this Los Angeles lineup. But I bring that up here, Ben, because I mentioned at the start of the show, I placed a future in this division a few weeks ago when I was on a numbers game with Gil Alexander. I took the Detroit Tigers at 7-1. Now, I looked really stupid the first couple games after that because they lost to the Yankees, and it got up to 14-1. But now I look at the Central standings, and Detroit's 4.5 back. Scoobal's back. He's made a few starts. He's looked really solid. Maybe not old Scoobal form, but pretty dominant by today's standards. I'll take a little bit on him, 65-1, to be your AL Cy Young, because if something happens to Schlittler down the stretch, I think that award opens wide up for everyone. But Chicago, I'm not sure they have the arms for this race. And again, this is kind of like Team USA, young guys. Cleveland, I actually think might be underrated. I'm concerned about them. And then Minnesota, I think they fall back to the pack. Why not Detroit here to make a run? You can still get around 4-1 to win the Central.
1: Last week, Dustin, on this very show, alongside Will Hill, on 4th of July, Independence Day, we were having the Tariq Skubal sweepstakes conversation as the Tigers were starting to round into form. And Will asked, what does that number need to be as the Tigers were 6 or 6.5 games out of an American League wild card spot by the time we get to the All-Star break or the middle of July to keep Skubal in the Motor City? I said the number had to be 3 or 4 games back. They're 2.5 out of a wild card spot. They're only 4.5 out of the American League Central's top spot.
0: Six baseball games about to start in the 4 p.m. Eastern hour. A pitching matchup I love the under in. That's next on Live Bet Saturday.
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0: Back on Live Bet Saturday with Ben Stevens. I'm Dustin Sweetelson. You can always tweet the show at VSiN Live, at Ben Scott Stevens, at Dustin Sweetelson on X. Developing situation in Chicago. We got our first runs of the day. White Sox score one, and Luis Angel Acuna just goes down looking with two on and two out. End of the sixth. Chicago with the lead on the A's, 1-0. So could have been a golden opportunity for Chicago to blow this thing open. Instead, it's certainly manageable, and Gage jumps off the hook for a couple of runs there. Right now, White Sox minus 331. That feels a little bit long. Plus 238 with the A's, total 3.5. I still like the over, Ben. I might be wrong about it, but I still like the over. I just think these two offenses aren't going to play to a 1-0 game.
1: I think it's interesting as well to get an idea. I'm trying to find, they don't have a team total out necessarily for Chicago, but the Sox have had a little bit of action the last couple of innings with runners in scoring position. And we have talked about the Athletics, who have the worst ERA in baseball of any bullpen this season. So now that Gage Jump probably is going to see his day come to a close rather shortly just because of the number of pitches he has thrown. He's already out of this game after 5 2/3. We're going to get deeper into that Athletics bullpen. Total is 3.5. If there was a White Sox team total of like 2.5, I might look at it myself just to focus on Chicago. Eric Fetty has been great. The White Sox going with the opener route in this game. Two guys came on before Fetty. Four innings of work, only a single base knock allowed, and 3 Ks. So Chicago seems to be rather comfortable, but those prices, Dustin, I don't love. If I was going to do anything in this game, like you, it would be the over of 3.5, because I do think we get a little bit more offense here in the final few frames as we go deeper and deeper into these bullpens, especially if you're the White Sox offensively against that pen for the A's.
0: All right, I'm looking at this Twins-Angels game right now, 3-2 in the fourth, and the Twins are at the plate. Joe Ryan's what jumps out to me. Four innings for him, six hits, two earned, three strikeouts. He's at 69 pitches. His total outs recorded 17.5, meaning we need two more innings if we want to go over that. This thing was juiced. I think it was actually minus $2-ish earlier today. It's now minus 114 to the over, 17.5, meaning he completes six innings. At 69 pitches, I do feel like that's absolutely doable for him here. He's at home. The A's swing and miss a ton. Now, they've done a good job against him with six hits today. Maybe he doesn't have his best stuff. I'm going to stay away, but my thought right now is to take that discounted over 17.5 outs recorded on Joe Ryan.
1: Yeah, he's been working a couple of pretty lofty frames, both, of course, when the Angels got to him in the top of the third and even in the top of the fourth. We have seen back-to-back innings for the Angels with a leadoff single or even a double, as Wade Mecklar had in the fourth inning. I'm a little bit concerned just because of that, if the Halos continue to even put batters on and just a couple of guys maybe working deeper into these counts, just how long the leash is for Joe Ryan, who has been really, really good this season. But that would be an area I look at this spot as well, because in terms of some of the other live numbers, we have still seen that total, Dustin, in double digits, 10.5 now in the top of the fifth, as the Angels are about to bat a little bit of juice on the over, but it's just minus 115, minus 112 to the under. I do think that pinnacle perhaps was at 12.5, and that could have been the time to go back in on an under as we saw this thing continue to rise. I don't know if I necessarily love a ton of other things there. So if you think Joe Ryan kind of eases things here in the top of the fifth, and he's only around 82 pitchers or so into the sixth inning, then I think Minnesota lets him go for an opportunity to pitch that sixth inning and get over the 17.5 outs.
0: Ben, a slew of games about to get started in our next hour on the program. We'll sweat them all day long. Look for live betting opportunities like we just did with that game. And the Yankees-Nationals is pretty intriguing here. Cam Schlittler takes the bump on the road. He's a minus $2 favorite at Nats Park. You have P.J. Poulin opening in this one. He'll give way to Miles Michaelis. The Nats are at home plus $1.63. Total in the game is 9. Schlittler bounced back from two bad starts. 8 innings, 1 earned, 8 strikeouts at Tampa Bay last time out. He is better on the road when you stack up the numbers. His K rate is higher on the road, 81 and 69 in a third innings, just 40 hits allowed. Saw Washington a year ago, 6 innings, no earned, 3 walks and 8 strikeouts. What jumps out to you in this matchup between the Bombers and the Nats?
1: Yeah, I know this Washington team has a ton of spark offensively. We have talked about them throughout the entirety of this Major League Baseball season. Dustin Swedelson, one of the first, at least in my estimation, to point out that both the White Sox and the Nationals had very fun offensive lineups that at least could provide some pop and score you some runs. We'll see about the overall wins and losses. Both teams above 500. I say all of that, Dustin, to really go with Cam Schlittler. You mentioned the bounce-back start against Tampa on Monday. Where was it? In Tampa. 8 innings of work and those 8 Ks, only a single earned run. Schlittler is still the American League Cy Young favorite by about a half dollar in front of Dylan Cease, maybe even down to about 20-25 cents. Cam Schlittler, I think, is so good on the road that I am willing to kind of fade that Washington offense ever so slightly. Schlittler on the road this year, a 7-2 record, a 104 ERA. I'm going Nationals, team total, first 5 innings to the under of 1.5. So I want to see that Washington offense at bay at least through the first 5 frames against Cam Schlittler and the Yankees.
0: We're so like-minded here, my friend. I took Schlittler on the K-prop. I took it up to a plus price. It was over 5.5, but I think it was minus 170-ish, somewhere in that range. I went over 6.5, plus 128. I think against Washington, he can get over this number here. We touched on all that stuff with him on the road being a little bit better and a little bit sharper in terms of the Ks. If I was doing anything with this game, though, I don't know. I want to consider something with Washington's offense, though. I don't doubt them against anyone, even Schlittler, even as good as he's been on the road, but I just can't get there in this spot. The Yankees are 29 and 22 straight up on the road. They're 28, 20 and 3 to the under on the road. Their team total is 18 and 9 to the under last month. If Schlittler can slow down this Washington offense that I love, I don't know what to expect out of the Yankees offense, because initially whenever Miles Michaelis is on the bump, Ben, my first thought is, do I go team total? Well, the Yankees team total was 5.5 to the over at plus like 105. I just can't get there with the recent form that they're in. Schlettler 7-0 straight up on the road when the win total is between 8.5 and 10. And then you look at the manager for the Nats, Butera, Blake Butera, former catcher, 20-6 to the over as a dog of plus 150. But in the end, my one play is going to be on Cam Schlittler over 6.5 Ks in this matchup here. So let's look at another game on the board, Ben, as we've got some really interesting matchups coming up next. And one where I'm going to take a flyer here on the under is the Mariners and the Rays. Logan Gilbert and Griffin Jacks do battle. Tampa Bay minus 114. You've got minus 105 with the Mariners on the road and Logan Gilbert. Total 7. I love the under here. It feels kind of square, but it also feels very right to me. You've got Gilbert, who's been awesome on the road. He's off 7 innings of shutout baseball against Toronto. Economical, no walks, 7 strikeouts. Yeah. Saw Tampa Bay last year, shut them out for 6 innings with 10 Ks. He's also very good during the day. 71.4% of his day starts this year have been quality starts. 2.49 ERA during the day. And then Griffin Jacks, back-to-back starts of three earned six innings at Kansas City and New York. That's a bit concerning. But I do think for him, he is still figuring out how to be a starter. And I'm not scared of the Mariners' offense. Seattle's 28-20 to the under on the road. I think the under is the way to go because I think that Gilbert slows down Tampa's offense, which is mostly centered on Junior Caminero. And on the other side, Griffin Jack should be able to keep Seattle at bay on the road.
1: Junior Caminero, by the way, another home run last night as the Rays beat the M's 7-2. Seattle has not enjoyed the Sunshine State here this week. They were swept by the Marlins in Miami, and now they lose the opener last night to Tampa. They have lost four in a row. We were live again last week on the 4th of July on Live Bet Saturday when Logan Gilbert was not just dealing at home against the Blue Jays. He was nearly perfect. It was a bloop single in the fifth that really was maybe misjudged by Seattle's outfield that allowed that ball to fall. Outside of that, Dustin, he was truly perfect. It was probably perfect game watch coming to an end sooner than it should have because of how great Logan Gilbert was on the mound for Seattle. So I agree with you. There's some plus money to the under because we are at that square seven right now. A little bit of juice on the over, but I'm not expecting a ton of offense in that game. Another under for me with this 4 p.m. Eastern time slate. Also in the state of Florida, in Miami, the Marlins and Yuri Perez taking on the Cleveland Guardians and Tanner Bibee. Bibee's been pretty good on the road as of late. You'll see a 2-6 record this year for Cleveland's opening day starter and not think a ton of it. He's been pretty good in his last three road starts. And since Yuri Perez missed about a month returning in late June, he has been lights out. Three earned runs in three starts. I'm going first five under, focusing on those starting pitchers. Bibee for Cleveland, Perez for Miami, under 4.5.
0: Yeah, I like that too. I may join you on that one before we get started there. That one in about 15 minutes in Miami. My final play coming up in the next window of action, we're going to go under on a strikeout prop. You know, San Francisco and Colorado going at it at Oracle. Kyle Freeland on the road, but Tyler Molly's who I want to look at here. He just faced Colorado at Coors Field, 4 1/3, eight hits, three earned, five strikeouts for him. His strikeout prop set at 5.5. I just think that's a little bit high. So I paid some juice. I went under at -144. Last year against Colorado, 6 1/3, five Ks. You look at his home starts, Ks down at home at Oracle, pitching to more contact. That's what he is. That's what he does. I don't see him getting six strikeouts in this spot against the Colorado offense here at Oracle Park. We will sweat all that plus get you situated on the Scottish Open when we return on Live Bet Saturday.
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7: 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It's A Numbers Game. Dustin Sweetelson, Kelly Bidlin, right here at VSiN, 10 a.m. Eastern, 7 a.m. Pacific, the Sports Betting Network.
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0: Back on a Live Bet Saturday, it's VSiN, the Sports Betting Network. He is Ben Stevens, Dustin Sweetelson here at the Circa Sportsbook in downtown Las Vegas. Defying the odds right now in Chicago, we are in the middle of the seventh. It's 1-0. The A's just stranded two runners where they had a real golden opportunity to make this thing an even ball game or even take the lead. 1-0. And the middle of the seventh right now, the White Sox -620, the A's +393. Total 2.5. Over is juiced at -165. Twins and Angels, Minnesota leads them, LA 3-2 right now in the sixth inning. In game total 9.5. I would lean the under right now in that contest. We have plenty of baseball about to get started. Ben and I gave our picks out last segment. You want to see them, go to VSiN.com/picks. Because right now, we got to put the baseball to the side for just a moment and talk a little Scottish Open. And my favorite guy to talk golf with here is Spencer Aguiar. You know him at Tee Off Sports on X. Does a lot of great work for the Action Network. Also has teeoffsports.club. Check out all of his information there. And he joins us now here on the Progressive Guest Line. Spencer, so before we look at where this event is currently with the leaderboard, I do have to start with Scottie Scheffler of this whole situation, because we're at the Scottish Open, and I know next week is a massive event with the British, and Scottie Scheffler missed the cut today, or this week. I was kind of blown away when I saw that yesterday. It's the first time in, what, 76 events he has not made the cut. Did you think this could be a spot where he wouldn't look in Scottie form?
15: I mean, I'm not going to come on here and say that I thought Scottie Scheffler was going to miss the cut, but I will say this. I mean, there's, as we talk about this board, Dustin, I mean, there's a lot that I've gotten wrong this week, but one of the things where my model was correct is this was one of the lowest I've had Scottie Scheffler when it came to projected win equity in quite some time. Like, I wrote about this the entire week, to where most events, my model has them somewhere between, call it 4 to 5.5 to 1 to win a golf tournament. And this particular week, I barely had him above Rory McIlroy, closer to that 10 to 1 range, which is, I mean, nearly double what you're normally getting. So I do think there were red flags in the profile for this specific course. I think the missed cut is the shocker in this. We haven't seen this in over 70 events, but I can't say that I am shocked that Scotty didn't necessarily look like vintage Scotty here. As I said, I mean, the projected win equity in my sheet was a lot worse than it normally is.
1: Scotty Scheffler hasn't won since his very first start of the year, Spencer, back in late January. By Scotty Scheffler's standard, that is a very, very long time. His first missed cut since August of 2022. Now he has come close in a couple of playoff losses, including a few weeks back to Victor Hovland at the Players Championship, at the Travelers Championship. Last year, Scotty was the champion golfer of the year at the Open. It is next week at Royal Birkdale, our fourth and final major championship this year in men's golf. So to piggyback on Scotty missing the cut this week in Scotland, heading

0: him in tier. I'm not going to likely have him on the outright card just with the early positions that I already have. I have a name like Matthew Fitzpatrick already in the portfolio, so it doesn't necessarily allow me a ton of room to maneuver up at the top there, but I stand by the same sentiment that I've kind of talked about with Scotty this entire year. It's really difficult to win a golf tournament. We are a couple of breaks here and there away. You don't have to look any further than the Travelers Championship to where, you know, he misses, Hovland makes, and all of a sudden Hovland's the champion there. You swing one or two of those things and all of a sudden you're talking about Scottie Scheffler with three victories this year. So overcorrections in the gambling world, whether it's positive or negative, are always what you are trying to find. I think the question I would have everybody ask themselves out there is, at what point does Scotty drift too far up the board? And at what price are you comfortable backing him? And I would make an argument that we're starting to reach into that territory a little bit. He is still the defending champion when we're talking about an open championship.
1: Spencer Aguiar is our guest. Follow him on X at Teeoff Sports. Check out teeoffsports.club for all the information, all of his breakdowns for every golf event all year long. And speaking of this golf event right now, the Scottish Open, we're looking at Michael Thor Bjornsson atop the leaderboard, tied with Matt Fitzpatrick. They are 11 under right now. A big tie at third. Johnny Kiefer, Kevin Roy, Wyndham Clark, Chris Goddard, Minwoo Lee, and Jordan Smith there at 10 under for that group. Of the names that I just said, or anyone near the top of the leaderboard, who do you believe has staying power for this event? Who do you think maybe might fall off?
0: Well, I mean, I talked about some of the negatives this week for myself. I faded Michael Thor Bjornsson today, and if you look at him, he's 5 under par, so that bet's not necessarily going the way I would hope. I think we're going to probably see some regression from him. I mean, if you just look at the guys that are inside of the top 10 of the leaderboard on most of those names that you talked about, and you run the recalculated leaderboard that I do at the end of every single round, which all it does is it takes the actual ball striking that you've gotten and it merges it in with the short game statistics from a baseline perspective. So what I'm really trying to find is who is striking the ball well and who is overachieving on some of those more volatile statistics. And when you throw those names into the mix, it's like of the overachievers, it's Thor Bjornsson, it's Kevin Roy, it's John Kiefer, it's Jordan Smith, it's Rasmus Nørgaard Pedersen. All the rest of the names that I did not name that are inside the top 10 are top 10 projected scorers on my leaderboard right now. All of those names that I just talked about are projected to be outside of the top 20. So, you know, I don't think that necessarily, like if you just looked at this leaderboard and you know anything about golf, those are the names that you would not expect to be up there. And I do think that there's an overachievement that's occurred. For reference sake of that, right now, the number one player in my model who should be in first place is Matthew Fitzpatrick, who we see sharing that lead with Michael Thor Bjornsson. Really like what we've seen from Fitzpatrick over, we'll call it the first 2.5 rounds that he's played here. Started round 3 under par through 8 holes. My model believes he should be up by about 2 shots on the second place person, which will put you into that Robert McIntyre, Minwoo Lee sort of a range. So, you know, I think there's a lot of good options on this board. I'll throw the Wyndham Clarks and the Chris Goddard-ups who have shown a lot of form recently. Goddard-up winning this tournament last year, winning the tournament last week. Wyndham Clark winning multiple times, including a major championship at the U.S. Open over the Scottie Scheffler ticket that I had. I think this is a really good leaderboard, and I think as this thing continues to play itself out, we're going to get some prices to be able to potentially back because there are so many names up there that are jam-packed.
2: Spencer, as you alluded to, the tournament favorite right now live on DraftKings, Matt Fitzpatrick at plus 260, only played 8 holes in his third round. Heavy fog in Scotland has suspended play in round number 3. They will resume action 7 a.m. local time in Scotland for a very lengthy Sunday that will feature 4 of those at the top of the leaderboard, finishing off their third round and, of course, all 18 to try to win the Scottish Open. How will that very long Sunday across the pond factor into your handicapping for the rest of this tournament?
0: Marginally. I mean, I do think that, like, the one thing you don't want to see happen, and there's so much daylight when you talk about Scotland and European courses for how long you can be out there, is what you don't want to see is this thing to start lingering in to like the Open Championship to where all of a sudden you got to get out there an extra day and travel gets delayed. I don't think we're going to get any of that. At the end of the day here, we have a bunch of guys that are near the top of the lead that have a round and a half left. I think these are professionals that will get themselves prepared for this. I don't think there's going to be a massive disparity that's going to come into play for playing in

0: extra nine holes for them. Difficult course at the end of the day, but we're also not talking about that grueling U.S. Open to where 18 holes are taxing and you add an extra nine holes to it, you really start feeling the heat. I think here that it's sophisticated golf that always has to be played with a links-style course, but I don't think it's going to make a massive difference at the end of the day. I'm not going to put a bunch of weight into golfers having to go out there a little bit earlier and then have to come back.
1: Spence, before we get out of here, just going back to the Scottish Open, is there anything that really jumps out to you that you want to play today live?
0: I mean, look, I don't really want to oppose Matthew Fitzpatrick is the problem with just the way that my model sees him right now. If you are trying to keep an eye on this, I think there are a couple of names that I would figure out where we are at the end of the round. First one is, how close is Wyndham Clark to the lead? He's a little bit further on the board than we have as like a Matthew Fitzpatrick who's on hole 9 right now. Clark's going to be starting 16 tomorrow. I would like to see how close he actually is to the lead. In back-to-back like sort of events, we have seen him either take a really big lead to where he can go 60 at any given time, even if you look at like the U.S. Open when he started that on day one. Go to the CJ Cup where he fired, I believe, a 60 to win that thing on Sunday. We always know that he has the ability to go low. I'd also like to see where Chris Goddard up and Minwoo Lee are in comparison to Matthew Fitzpatrick. And I think those four names for me in particular are probably where I think the winner's going to eventually land. So I'd like to see where those prices move and shift over the next, you know, we'll call it 15 plus hours until these guys get themselves back out there and then complete their rounds.
1: He is Spencer Aguiar. You can follow him on X at Tee Off Sports. Also, check out all of his information there, teeoffsports.club, and over at the Action Network as well. Thanks for the time, as always, my friend. Good luck with all the bets, and I can't wait to sweat out both the Scottish and British Open with you.
0: Thank you, Ben. Thank you, Dustin. I will see you guys again soon.
1: Awesome stuff from Spencer there. Baseball's interesting right now in this window. We keep monitoring the A's, trying to get a run on the board. We're in the eighth. Runner on third, one out. That's juicy. Twins Angel, one-run game in the sixth, and uh-oh, the Yankees might be threatening early in the nation's capital. Get you situated on that when we return on Live Bet Saturday.
2: 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One of the world's most watched live YouTube channels is drawing scrutiny from regulators after heavily promoting betting to young people during World Cup broadcasts. Brazil's Kazay TV on-air crew has delivered a running commentary on odds and wagers, igniting a controversy. Brazil's government will issue new rules for online betting platforms, including a warning that says finance ministry warns gambling makes you lose money and can cause addiction. As the World Cup continues in the United States, Nike and Adidas are spending millions of dollars in a fight over the future of soccer in America. The two biggest sportswear companies see the tournament being played across 11 cities as their biggest opportunity in three decades to put the sports profile in overdrive and sell more soccer merchandise. With a Bloomberg Business of Sports report, I'm Michael Barr.
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1: 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You there, wherever you may be tuning in, SiriusXM channel 158, YouTube TV, the VSiN Watch app and radio affiliates everywhere. And it's starting to get packed here, my friend. World Cup action coming up in 45 minutes. And Circa is the place to watch in Vegas. Everyone comes here. It's a rowdy environment. Norway and England doing battle. Coming up in 45 minutes, we will break that down with our buddy Brad Thomas coming up in 15 minutes on the program. But as I turn my head and show the world my bald spot, we're a pretty nice little crowd here 45 minutes early, locking in their seats, getting ready to go and sweat out this soccer action. As, look, I don't love wanting to back England, especially in the month of July when we as a nation historically have detached ourselves from the taxation without representation there with the English. But I do think they are the right side coming up in 45 minutes if you want to back them in some way, shape, or form.
9: And that line continues to work to England. Just in the two advanced line, whoever wins this game, however long it takes, whether that's PKs in 90 minutes with extra time added, doesn't matter. Just the team that will play in the second semifinal of the 2026 World Cup. Earlier on this Saturday, around minus 180, minus 185, it is now two bills in favor of England at last check and continues to work its way up. Now minus 230. So, yeah, this thing is working to the Brits. Will it be coming home? That will be the question. Of course, England with some injury issues in their defensive backfield. We'll see how that plays out against the best finisher, the best offensive player perhaps, the best goal scorer in the world. I say that, of course, understanding what Messi and Kylian Mbappe are doing at the World Cup, but in what Erling Haaland presents as a challenge for this English defense as well. A really good game, Dustin, and a really fun match for us to be live here for. Because you might think, okay, soccer, maybe there's not all that much scoring. We might not even see a goal until the 67th minute in that second half. You get some really good numbers in soccer that update just based on what we expect to happen pregame and what is happening during the actual match where you can find some value. And because there are some pretty chalky minus money prices, like England just to win, as we would assume it on that money line, regardless of how it looks, there's a lot of different betting markets that I think present some more palatable prices that you can make a bet on.
1: And a lot of scoring late. I can't tell you how many times I saw a nil-nil match at halftime, and then all of a sudden goes over the total before all is said and done. I'm identifying a couple things, and I'm going to run it by Brad Thomas coming up when he joins us here, but I think both teams to score makes sense, but you're paying minus 165 there. I just think this is a really bad matchup for Norway. England's deeper. Yeah. They have more scoring options. Even if you take Kane out of the mix, you still have Jude Bellingham and others to deal with if you're Norway defensively. And I think because Norway may not have possession all that much, England will be on the attack, on the front foot. And England, they're going to need to score because they don't want their back line defensively to get taken advantage of. So I think the aggressiveness from England on offense, trying to control possession as well, and that's kind of what Norway wants. I kind of like England minus a half goal, minus 125, but we'll see. There's a lot of pressure in this spot. All right.
9: Yeah.
1: Yeah, you have thoughts on that?
9: No, I think it's a really great point that you just laid out in terms of how you approach this game. Again, the 90-minute, which is regulation plus any additional stoppage time, so call it 97 minutes or so, the 90-minute over-under in terms of total goals is 2.5, and the over has the juice. I've been looking at some things, Dustin, in terms of how I want to best play this game, and because you get some juicy prices in betting soccer, I did do both teams to score a goal at minus 170. Yes, it is juicy, but in comparison to a lot of the betting markets that you see, I do believe both teams score at least one goal. And because the over-under was 2.5 in the 90 minutes, which I did not love at minus 145, that was also a relatively juicy price. I didn't see a lot of value in 25 cents in terms of trying to get that wager when I could have two goals versus needing three goals in this spot. So that's why I went minus 170 for each team to score in the World Cup quarterfinal between England and Norway.
1: Yeah, and I can't believe, you know, winner of these two matches, they will meet and then take on the winner of France-Spain. Look, I'm not trying to be the American, the dummy who comes in and joins soccer and goes, you guys don't know how to run your sport, but why are France and Spain the two favorites meeting each other in the semifinals? Why was that not set up for a final? Like, what are we doing here?
9: Yeah, again, I'm not the person that knows or understands how the 48-team World Cup bracket breaks out, but I would just say, Dustin, it reminds me a lot of what we love about the NCAA tournament in basketball, where this time we saw some Cinderellas actually pull off some surprising upsets and historic firsts. We haven't really seen that as much in college hoops the last 2 years, but you get some great early action when you have so many games on throughout the day and you're just loving every bit of it, but you also see the cream rise to the top at the end, which if England and Argentina, the heavy favorites today, do win, the final four being Spain, France, Messi and Argentina, the reigning World Cup champs, and England, that's about as good as it could get.
1: All right, I got some baseball updates for you. The Nats Please. Have struck first in D.C. Oh. James Wood just hit, I believe, his ninth leadoff home run of the season. That was one of the first bets I gave out on cashing out for baseball season. James Wood over 23.5 home runs. Well, I believe that was number 25 or 26 for the young stud from the left side there. That was number 27, sorry. 27 for James Wood. God, yeah. I wish I would have altered that one up a little bit more. But 1-0. You got Washington on top. We're on Schlittler over K's. You're on the first five under for the Nats. You don't love that start, but...
9: No, you don't.
1: No, because what I'd say is, like, this is kind of what happens with great frontline pitchers. I think about Gerrit Cole. I think about Max Scherzer. Yeah. Some of these dudes, they are susceptible in the first inning to home runs, and then they calm down and find their way, and all of a sudden it's a 1-0 ball game through five. So I don't think you're totally dead here, but obviously you don't prefer that, and I don't prefer that as right. someone on over 6.5 Ks on Cam Schlittler here.
9: Yeah, of course. First pitch, first home run of the game, first run of the game is not exactly how you draw it up for a first five team total to the under when you only have one run to play with in terms of wiggle room. I'm on the Nats first five team total under 1.5 because of how good Cam Schlittler has been on the road this year. You'll chalk one up to James Wood, who again is very prone in that leadoff spot to some pop and has the ability to swing at the very first pitch he sees and takes one over the wall. So, okay, not great. Let's hope that Schlittler gets in his groove now with everybody not named James Wood here in the home half of the first and continues that the next time he sees Wood at the top of that starting lineup. What I will say for a first five under that I have that also looked a little precarious early, couple of base knocks against Yuri Perez and the Marlins in the top of the first, but he escapes with no blood. So we head to the home half of the first in South Florida in Miami, still scoreless. Thank goodness, at least there to start.
1: I saw the bases were loaded. I said, you know what? I would love to get on an adjusted under if it would have went up to 8.5 or 9.5. Number didn't move. And by the way, the full game under is 7.5 at minus 140. So I'm not going to touch that. But just worth noting, two hits against Yuri Perez after he was perfect in his last outing. And it's nothing as we go to the bottom half of the first inning in South Beach. But we go a little bit up the interstate to Tampa Bay. I'm a bit confused. Mariners Rays yet to get started because they're in a delay. Ben, last I checked, they play in a dome. So a bit concerned about how this game is delayed right now. And by the way, Cam Schlittler just gave up another home run. Curtis Meade has left the building, his 16th of the year. The Nats offense, God, they're annoying.
9: Nothing to trifle with. Nothing to trifle with. At least it was a quick and clean death for the under 1.5 in the first five for the Nats team total. So that's a loser, but maybe we'll find some other things elsewhere. The roof has been renovated and fixed at the Trop, right? Is there like one patch that just isn't updated? I don't know how you're in a delay unless it's not something weather related.
1: I mean, even the Red Sox were delayed a little bit yesterday. They got the game in against the Mets, where they didn't get into town until like 2 hours before the game. I don't see – ESPN says it's in a delay. I don't see any reports here. We'll keep digging on that because that's a weird one. I do like the under in that matchup. Speaking of the Mets and the Red Sox, we didn't touch on this game before it got started. Bottom one, we are 0-0 as Rivera makes his second start for Boston – or second appearance, I should say, first start for Boston – Triple-A, Double-A combined numbers were, you know, pretty solid with the K's, 62 and 48, a 2.44 ERA for him. Facing Freddie Peralta, and I thought about taking Boston at a plus 115, plus 120 price in this matchup. I just don't trust Peralta, man. He allowed one earned, but three total runs at Atlanta his last time out. Last year against the Red Sox, three earned in five innings. Last 2 months, 11 starts. 18.2% quality start rate, 5.56 ERA. He's also bad against left-handed bats, who are hitting 272 against him this year with 13 of the 14 home runs he's allowed. I think Boston's the right side here. I ultimately didn't get there, but let's say the Mets score and I can get an even better number on Boston. I might consider that because I just don't think they have the kind of fortitude to knock off Boston. The Red Sox are plus 121. Total in the game, 6.5. To me, the total's telling the story of why Boston's live. The total says they believe Rivera can keep the Mets' bats at bay. Well, if they do that, Boston has a good chance to win it outright.
9: Pre-game total was 8, too. We're in the top of the second. We have dropped by 1.5. Sure, there is some juice on the over of 6.5. It is only Eduardo Rivera that I think that Boston is the underdog today. They're the hottest team in baseball. They've won 7 straight, 12 of their last 14. I think that's a great live betting spot to pay attention to at Citi Field.
1: 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But we have to talk soccer. We hit the pitch next on Live Bet Saturday.
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15: 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NBA Summer League continues as well. We're getting closer and closer to the postseason. We'll check in on Summer League futures and most outstanding player as well. And it's a deep cut in Major League Baseball. 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
15: The Saints win total 7.5. 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
1: All right, we got our answer in the sentence I'm about to say as to why there's a delay at Tropicana Field between the Rays and the Mariners is something I really didn't anticipate, but I did mention earlier in the show, as he's Ben Stevens, I'm Dustin Sweetelson on Live Bet Saturday. 15 years ago this past Thursday, Mike Trout made his debut. That makes me feel old. What also makes me feel old is, thanks to a couple great listeners, Mark Hoppel, and then at Wise Guy from 213 as well, Bolt also chimed in. The delay for Rays and Mariners is that there's a retirement ceremony for Evan Longoria's jersey. They're saying it's only a 20-minute delay, but that was a sentence I did not anticipate it impacting the broadcast on our program today.
9: No, me neither. And, of course, this was a scheduled start time listed basically anywhere you saw it, around 4:05, 4:10 p.m. Eastern time at the Trop. So they must just be celebrating super hard for Evan Longoria. Evan Longoria already having his jersey retirement. Did he retire from baseball like 3 years ago? Like, he's been doing this for a long time. Obviously, one of the great Rays that you will ever see on the hot corner. So kudos to him. A celebratory day in the Trop. Now, if I'm not mistaken, you were looking at Logan Gilbert, right, as your pick, as Seattle's on the road today in Tampa with the celebration, the festivities of celebrating Evan Longoria. Does it change the handicap at all?
1: I'm on the under. I'm on the under because I do like Jackson on the other side as well. Yep. No, I couldn't back the Seattle offense. They drive me insane. I have not bought into them this year. Now, we will keep you updated as the baseball develops. The Yankees trail the Nats. We don't love to see that. Tied up, Angels and Twins right now, 3-3. Red Sox threatening, probably should have pulled the trigger on that plus money. More updates throughout the night as the White Sox did put the final touches on the A's, 1-0. Now, I've now been conditioned after a couple months of this now. When I see 1-0, Ben, I want to say 1-0. Like, I think every other sport should adopt 1-0 because we've been watching and consuming so much soccer. Our next guest is used to saying that. He is Brad Thomas. Awesome handicapper covering the world of not just soccer, golf as well. You can see him CBS and Sportsline. Also does the EPL for BetUS TV. And at Mr. Brad Thomas, you can find him on X. So, Brad, what do you make of all of us entering your world the last couple weeks here? We're all saying, hey, soccer's great, but here's how America would fix the sport. How does that make you feel as someone who really watches this sport day in and day out?
3: You know, it's kind of funny. I actually had to ask my wife, was I a soccer snob? Because some of the things that people would say, like, would drive me nuts. Like, no more offsides. Like, what? The offsides rule is actually great outside of the fact that it's decided by millimeters. When they have the new rule where it's decided by a body length, it's going to be better. Like, that's probably the number one thing that drives me nuts. But I'm such a soccer purist. Like, when people, outsiders, come in and they're not accepting of soccer culture, that really drives me nuts. Like, it's cool. Like, we want you to come in, right? We want you to come in, but we want you to adapt and accept what makes the game of football so beautiful.
9: It is not your game, but it is a beautiful game, and you must appreciate it. That's for all of the Americans that are going to be tuning into a doubleheader of World Cup quarterfinal action, Brad, on this Saturday. I read this tweet to our group in a commercial break. Of course, it kind of is obvious, but it's also just crazy to say. This is the last day with multiple World Cup matches on the same day until the year 2030. So enjoy this Saturday. First up, it is England and Norway. Erling Haaland has become a superstar, even stateside. Is it coming home? That is the question. Just to advance to a semifinal, the Brits now a pretty hefty favorite. The English minus 230. How close do you think this matchup is between England and Norway, about to get started in just about 30 minutes?
3: I don't think it's all that close. I think that people forget to realize that this Norwegian side is literally vaulted by two superstars in Erling Haaland and Martin Odegaard. And you can throw Sorloth in there because he plays for a big club, but I'm not calling him a superstar in terms of a guy who can 100% change a game. On the other side of the ball, there's just stars all over the pitch. Even as far as, I can go as far as saying a coaching advantage. I am a little shocked, right? I've seen some love for Norway, but I think it's because what you said, Erling Haaland has turned into a superstar, not just on the pitch, but in social media. He even, when you typed his name in Google, they had Vikings rowing the boat on Google. He is transcending the game, which makes people want to root for them. But I just believe this English side is so much better.
1: Yeah, I think the English team, from my vantage point and watching them for the first time, I have not been blown away. But to me, this is a really bad matchup for Norway because the English have so many different weapons that they can use here. Obviously, we know Harry Kane. He's minus 135 anytime goal, which is kind of, I don't know, feels like a crazy number to me. If you're going to attack this from a goal-scoring perspective, whether it's a team total, whether it's both teams to score, what would be your favorite way to do in this game?
3: Yeah, so if you're looking at anytime goal scorers from a player perspective, you missed the boat, right? Harry Kane was plus 115 literally 2 days ago. Action came on him to score. Hard to bet him at minus 130. Erling Haaland was plus 145. He's down to plus 110, 115 in other places. I think this is probably the best bet, and it's going to be the most scary. So let me tell you the bet, and I'll tell you why. Both teams are scoring over 2.5. I played it with regulation, with extra time included at minus 115. That line's now moved to around minus 125. If you don't want the extra time included, you could play it at even money. It's scary because of the weather. It's going to be a heat index of 109 at 5 p.m. in Miami in the middle of July. But I just have a hard time believing that that number isn't already baked in. The heat isn't already accounted for, right? Like, if I were to price this in a 75-degree middle-of-fall match, I'd probably have it minus 180 as opposed to even money. So we are getting the value there because I believe the weather is priced in. First and foremost, you look at how Norway play. They don't know how to play defensive. They don't know how to sit in a low block and just absorb pressure and hope no one breaks them down. Maybe it's a little bit of that machismo bravado that they have. They're Vikings. They can overcome all. Or maybe they just know that their team's not talented enough defensively to sit deep. Even when they played against Brazil, Brazil were the ones who changed their tactics for Norway. Brazil were the ones who sat deep and played a counter-based style, and Norway the ones who took advantage. England's not going to let that happen. And we look at the matches that Norway have played so far in this World Cup. Every single one of them has seen both teams to score in over 2.5. And then you see them play against Brazil. It was 0-0 after the 70th minute, and somehow we still saw 3 goals in regulation. And on the other side of the ball, I'm just not believing that John Stones and Mark Gahey are going to contain the beast that is Erling Haaland. I think he gets at least one, right? They conceded 2 goals to Mexico. Both Quiñones and Raul Jimenez scored goals for Mexico, the two stud attackers for the Mexican side. And then they conceded a goal to DR Congo, should have probably been 2. Conceded goals to Croatia, which is just downright despicable because Croatia's attack has been less than stellar. So I think we see both teams to score because I don't trust the defense of either side, and both have that supreme elite attacking prowess.
9: Second match of this doubleheader on World Cup Saturday in Kansas City, the reigning World Cup champions, Argentina, taking on Switzerland. Brad, again, just to advance to a semifinal, pretty hefty favorite for the Argentines at minus 300. But, of course, Argentina tested by Cape Verde. Of course, they were trailing 2-0 to Egypt before a glorious comeback just a few days ago. Will the Swiss be able to provide that test to the Argentines tonight in KC?
3: I don't think so. But I swear, I think the world is going to be rooting for Argentina, because if Argentina do not win this, it will be UEFA Euro Championship in that semifinal. All European teams, the Argentine team is just the ones who are holding it down for the rest of the world. Listen, if you think that price is not palatable at minus 300, I think there's another way you can play it if you don't want to get involved in a 90-minute bet proposition. You take Lionel Messi, 2+ shots on target, plus Argentina to advance around plus 105, minus 115. Lionel Messi has hit this in every match that he's played except for the one where he came off the bench. He only played 45 minutes in that match. He scored a goal and had a shot on target. So let's just do the math there. He was averaging at least 2 per 90. So I think that's a really good way to play it. Messi is the cog that makes the Argentinian wheel move. I think he is going to be heavily involved. He also takes the free kicks and the penalty kicks, which in turn ends up being a really, I don't want to say free, but an advantageous situation for someone who you need shots on target for.
1: Brad, real quick, in about 45 seconds, France-Spain, basically Seahawks-Rams from our football season. What do you like on Tuesday?
3: I like France to advance. I'm not really overly impressed with the Spanish side, especially like they had this really formidable defense and then they let Belgium get in multiple times. They scored a goal and they looked dangerous. This French attack should be able to demolish them. And what I also like is the French back line has looked really, really buttoned up. So it should be a French moving on to the finals.
1: He is Brad Thomas, doing an awesome job. You've seen him on VSiN all World Cup long. On X, at Mr. Brad Thomas, also with Sportsline and BetUS TV. Thanks for the time, as always, my friend. Good luck with all the bets. We'll be watching the soccer, but we promise. We won't try to change all the rules, okay?
3: See you guys.
1: Awesome stuff from Brad, per usual, here on VSiN. He's Ben Stevens. I'm Dustin Sweetelson. You're locked into Live Bet Saturday. So with that match starting in 20 minutes, I want to remind you, all of our team over at VSiN.com doing an awesome job writing up all of the World Cup. Alex Blowers, I'm riding with him on his play. You want to know what it is? You got to go to VSiN.com and read the detailed breakdown before the match begins between Norway and England. We'll sweat that, plus plenty of baseball to get you updated on. 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
1: 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A lot of baseball currently in action. We'll be sweating out soccer in about 15 minutes with Norway and England doing battle. Ben and I with some plays on that as well. We'll share with you in just a moment. But some developing situations in baseball. First, let's go to the Trop, Tampa, where this one was delayed because the Evan Longoria retirement ceremony in the pregame. And right now, Griffin Jacks off to a bit of a rough start. Went out in the bottom or the top of the first inning, I should say, and it's bases loaded Seattle. Griffin Jacks with one out desperately needs a ground ball with Josh Naylor, the five hitter up. He can get a double play and get out of this thing, or all of a sudden could be on his heels with Tampa Bay trailing early in their first inning of work here. So Josh Naylor at the plate with a chance to do some damage for Seattle. Current number, Seattle minus 160, the Rays plus 123. I'm on the under in this one, and it's right now 7.5. Still juiced minus 140 to the under.
9: It was just 7.5 juice on the over, as you might expect for a pregame total of 7 with the bases jacked in this first inning, in the top of the first, mind you. So that leads me to believe that Josh Naylor gets out. Yes, he does. Struck out by Griffin Jacks for the second out of the top of the first. So can Jacks avoid a disastrous beginning to this day and the celebration of Evan Longoria at the Trop? He is one out away from doing that. Again, the pregame total was 7. Logan Gilbert on one side. Griffin Jacks has not been nearly as good as Gilbert has for Seattle this year, but I would say steady. So a really big out there for Naylor. He now faces Luke Raley, seeing if he can get out of this inning with no blood, which would be something because he's already ushered up 2 walks to start this day in Tampa.
1: Yep, that was a big strikeout for Griffin Jacks. But as you mentioned, yep, Raley's at the plate. Raley's a guy who platoons at first base, DH, outfield, and he hits righties very, very well. We'll see what Griffin Jacks can reach back and find in this spot against the Mariners offense that, with Logan Gilbert pitching, he probably doesn't need more than 1 or 2 runs to keep them in this game. And Griffin Jacks reaches back and gets a strikeout of Raley. So back-to-back strikeouts with bases loaded, and that would be why that total is at 6.5 now, and the juice is slightly on the over, minus 117. But that's quite a performance from Griffin Jacks where, dude, I didn't see this coming. They turned him into a starter. They acquired him a year ago. He'd been a closer and a setup guy for a while with Minnesota, and he was really good in that spot. But this is a trend in baseball. These live arms out of the bullpen, What if they can stretch out? What if they could give you five or six and eventually seven as they become better pitchers? Because I think a lot of people forget this. A pitcher becomes a reliever because they weren't able to go the distance when they were young. For some reason in Major League Baseball, we just pigeonhole these guys for their entire careers because at 21, 22, 23 years old, they didn't have that kind of length. But as they mature, they get a little bit better. And Griffin Jacks, an example like a Clay Holmes and some other guys around the league, converted from reliever back to starter. And right now it's paying dividends for Tampa Bay.
9: What a wild move on terms of that total. Again, in just a half of an inning to start this game. You see that in baseball. You see these wild swings. Total was a flat seven. Some pretty good juice on the over, around minus 128 before we got the first pitch today between the Rays and the M's. It gets to 7.5. Juice on the over because the bases are loaded for Seattle with only one out in the top of the first. And Griffin Jacks gets out of it with back-to-back Ks. And now we drop to 6.5. Even lower than the pregame number because the top of the first has come to a close. It is how crazy baseball is, but it presents those live wagering opportunities for us here, which I bring up, Dustin, because we saw my bet of the first five team total for the Nats in the nation's capital today to the under of 1.5 against Cam Schlittler die very quickly. Two home runs in the first three batters against the American League Cy Young favorite. The Yankees were a $2 favorite on the road entering today. They're only trailing 2-0. It's the top of the third about to begin, and it's plus 177 now for the pinstripes. You made this joke. I'm not sure if it was on air or in a commercial break just because of how much fun we have in our conversations, but the Nats have been a lights-out first five team when they have a starter out there or when they can get to the opposing starter, but the Nationals or the Athletics, kind of a toss-up for the worst bullpen in all of baseball. And the Yankees have struggled mightily in the last 3 weeks or so. But now you're getting a New York team with Cam Schlittler figuring it out ever so slightly. That was a $2 favorite pregame and a plus 169 price on that money line, only trailing by two early. There could be some value there, especially if the Yanks can get deeper into this game against the Nats and see many of those bullpen arms on this Saturday afternoon.
1: You know, it's funny. We're on the same page here. There's two plays I want to add right now in game. As it looks like Yandy Diaz, I thought he gave it a bigger ride to center field. It's going to stay in the ballpark, right? About 402 feet, though, to dead center against Logan Gilbert. So a couple things. One, the Yankees team total. It's right now 3.5. You can go over at minus 110. A lot of the handicap of this game where I thought about going over 5.5 on the Yankees was Miles Michaelis and the matchup with him, how hittable he is. Well, he's finally in the game, and instead of going over 5.5, we're in the second. I can get over 3.5. At minus 110, let's do that. And then another play I'm going to make is looking at this Red Sox-Mets game. Red Sox down from plus 125, 130-ish. They were plus 115 before we started. Now they're plus 105. It's 0-0 in the third. But Freddie Peralta right now, Ben, while he has five strikeouts, he has not been very efficient. 43 pitches in the first two innings, two walks. I don't love his numbers against the Red Sox, and the Red Sox are a hotter team. The Red Sox are a very good road team. I'm going to take the Red Sox team total over 2.5 at minus 105 because I think the Mets bullpen is going to have to be used earlier than expected.
9: I really like that look. Again, we are talking about a Red Sox team that is the hottest in baseball. They have the longest active win streak. They have won seven straight. They are 7-1 in July. They have won 12 of their last 14. Boston at least putting some things together here approaching the All-Star break that might just give you a sliver of confidence that maybe the Bo Sox can make a run at a wild card spot in the very down AL as a total. A lot of that has been offense. You mentioned both Freddie Peralta or a Mets bullpen. Freddie Peralta has been unstable this year. It is the first time since 2019 he has had an ERA north of 4, and it's approaching 5. He's been better at home in Flushing than he has been on the road, but not by much. The ERA at Citi Field is still a 4.08. Like that move and like that look. And, Dustin, I think the only reason the Mets were nearly a $1.50 favorite at home today is because of the guy on the other side in Eduardo Rivera. It was an interesting call-up for Boston. Ranger Suarez gets injured last week. They need to make a move to fill this spot this weekend in New York. A lot of people thought it might be Boston recalling Brian Bayo from AAA Worcester, where he has been pretty good. Instead, they go to Rivera, who has only made one Major League Baseball start, one Major League Baseball appearance. It came back at the end of April. But he's a 6'7 big guy from Puerto Rico that absolutely hurls. He's looked pretty good so far, has not allowed a base knock to New York in the first two frames. I think there's some value on Boston. I like the look at the team totals here live.
1: Love to hear it. Love the co-sign from my partner, Ben Stevens. I'm Dustin Sweetelson. 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All of it's documented. 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When the sharp plays moves, the sportsbooks take notice. 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So we got you here in this window. We appreciate you making us a part of your day, however you may be tuning in. Let us know what your best bet is. At VSiN Live, at Dustin Sweetelson, at Ben Scott Stevens, my best bet maybe of the year is a guy who just ripped one down the line for the Tampa Bay Rays. That's going to be a two-out double for Junior Caminero. Ben, I was on a numbers game a couple weeks ago filling in for Kelly with Gil, and we were doing a little examination of AL MVP. And what's funny is I started listing off, you know, this market should be more open. Because Yordan Alvarez was the favorite. He remains the favorite at minus 160, and I'm not arguing against that. But under 500 team, TBD if they're going to make the postseason, and also that's a guy that's always hurt. After him, it was Bobby Witt, and it was Nick Kurtz, two teams below 500. Ben Rice, the numbers were not very good at that time since Aaron Judge got injured. I thought maybe Byron Buxton. I thought about a couple other guys in this market, and I avoided one guy in Junior Caminero. Well, he hit two home runs that next day, and I said, you know what? If the power's coming for Junior Caminero, let's jump on this. Well, that's when the rant run began, was that day. We took him 40-1. Now looking at AL MVP, Alvarez is minus 160. Caminero's the second shot, 4.5-1. This is the one seed in the American League, Ben. This is a guy who might hit 45, 50 bombs. He is so key in them being here. Do you believe he has the legs to catch Alvarez, though?
9: I do think he does. I really believe that he does. Now, you're going to look at the home run leaderboard where Yordan is two in front of Junior Caminero. But with what Junior Caminero has done, Dustin, in the last two and a half weeks, it has been absurd. 11 home runs in the last 17 games for a home run in 11 of the last 17 games for Tampa. 13 long balls in total in that 17-game span. He has 5 in 10 games in the month of July, including last night. He hit a home run back-to-back nights for the Rays at the Trop. Junior Caminero absolutely has it, and if you correlate that individual success to what the Rays continue to do, leading the rest of the American League by 4 games, yeah, I think it makes a lot of sense for the individual market in the AL MVP award.
1: All right, England, Norway about to get started. Ben likes both teams to score. I combine that in a parlay. I'll tell you what it is next on Live Bet Saturday.
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19: Now that Live is going away, I think moving towards a different format, guys, what this is going to do is no more of these no-cut events. It's going to be 120-player fields as opposed to these like 72. There's going to be cuts in all of these. There's going to be more tournaments with bigger prize pools attached. Yeah, you might not get everybody every single week, Wes, but you will get more players kind of dipping in and dipping out. And so we won't have these tournaments where you and I and Kelly come on here and go, well, nobody's playing this tournament. There'll be more incentive for some of these guys to play some of these tournaments they haven't in years past. Hats off for the tour for not sitting on the fact that Liv's going away and just going, oh, okay, well, we got rid of those guys, good on us. From what I'm seeing, it does seem like it's good changes in my opinion.
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0: What's up, everybody? Jensen Lewis here from VSiN by the Books. Tune in tomorrow as Martin Malusis and I react to France-Morocco and preview the rest of the World Cup quarterfinal action. We'll also get ready for championship weekend at Wimbledon and break down the full MLB slate as well. 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
1: Back on Live Bet Saturday with Ben Stevens. I'm Dustin Sweetelson. Appreciate you hanging out with us all afternoon long on VSiN, the Sports Betting Network, Sirius XM, Channel 158, YouTube TV, VSiN Watch App, and radio affiliates across the United States of God Bless America. World Cup about to get started. Norway and England. Ben likes both teams to score. You can get that at minus 155. I tailed Alex Blowers over at VSiN.com. Thought he had a great write-up. You should read it. You should always go to our website every day when you're handicapping everything. And I took what he did because I was like-minded here. Both teams to score combined with England to qualify at about minus 240. That same game parlay is plus $1.52. I anticipate goals for both sides, but I think England has way more firepower, so we're going to go over there. And a plus 152, little funsies here for us to sweat out on the program. Now, if you also go to VSiN.com, you check the UFC section, we have some awesome stuff there for you to get ready for UFC 329, and a guy who's been writing it up in detail, helping you understand what you're going to watch, but more importantly, what to bet on the fights is our next guest. He is Lou Finocchiaro. At GamLou, you can find him on X. GamLou.com is the website, and VSiN.com for the UFC write-ups. And Lou joins us now on the Progressive Guest Line. So talk to me, Lou, because as a non-UFC follower, you know, week in and week out, and someone who's 41 years old, I saw the headliner for this event tonight, and I went, hold on, Max Holloway versus Conor McGregor, what year am I living in here? How do you feel about this matchup between two of the older guys in the sport right now? I do not hear Lou, guys, for some reason. We were just talking to Lou, heard him perfectly clear in the break. Yep. Something went wrong there. Not sure. We will get it fixed, but we'll get Lou back up here. The article's awesome. Also, shout out our buddy Rob Moreno. He wrote up an article, too. He has a model he uses, and I liked some of his predictions as well, where he went, you know what? This bet has nothing to do with the model. This is just like knowing the sport in and out. And the McGregor-Holloway thing's crazy because –
21: yeah,
1: I covered McGregor versus Mayweather, and Patrick Maher and I went to the Staples Center at the time, and we happened to be in the tunnels. Everyone else was like out at the stage waiting. For some reason, he and I found ourselves in the tunnels, and all of a sudden, you felt wind blow past you and an energy shift in the hallway we were in. And sure enough, it's McGregor suited and booted, sunglasses on, cameras all around him, following on his walk, doing the strut. I'm telling you, dude, I have never felt the presence of another human being like I felt Conor McGregor that day. I could see it from a mile, like in my brain, like it was yesterday. Lou's back with us. We got it all fixed. Talk to me, buddy. McGregor Holloway, two old guys fighting. What's your anticipation for the match tonight?
3: Yeah, well, I wanted to say thanks for having me on. It's great to be visiting about these fights. Okay, so what we have with Max and his unknown is the fact that this is a fight at 170. Max and Conor first fought at 145 when Max was like almost 20 or just 20. And Conor bullied him around and had his way. And now things are different because it's Max that's been very, very active. However, at 155 pounds, but he's been fighting the elite. So he comes in lubed, ready to fire the active fighter. Conor, 37 years old, has been away from the game for 5 years. His last two fights before he left 0-2 against Poirier, and in the second fight he broke a leg, so he had a lot to overcome as well. We don't have to be too bright to understand what kind of headlines Mr. McGregor has made in the last 5 years. He went from

0: to the second round, I really think that Connor's got about a 5 or 6 minute gas tank to try and corner Max and overpower him.
1: And you see that money line there, heavily in favor of Max Holloway at minus 265. Lou, that continues to work Holloway's way. It's minus 340 right now, live and updated on DraftKings. You mentioned it there. Conor McGregor away from the octagon for 5 years. What is a fair level of expectation for McGregor in his first fight back tonight?
0: Well, I can assure you that McGregor believes that he's going to go out there and paint Max's fence. And again, the mind is there. I think a realistic expectation, it depends completely on Max, because it's Conor that's going to encourage confrontation. And if Max acquiesces early, I'm going to be one nervous chicken sitting around looking at 10 foxes staring at me, because he must not engage Conor in Conor's strength in those first 5 or 6 minutes, at least from my perspective. It'll be interesting to see how the fight actually takes place. The 2.5 rounds seems to be about right. I have some parlays because I'm outside of Nevada, where the main event does not start round 5. That's a pretty price that I pay, and I'm using that with other selections.
2: Love that. Lou Finicaro is our guest at Gamlou. You can find him on xgamlou.com. And the write-up's breaking down all the UFC events over at VSiN.com. I have the article pulled up right now. The next fight I want to talk to you about is one you have a play on. That's Sanhagen versus Batista. Right now, Sanhagen minus 145, Batista plus $1.25. This is another rematch, Lou. What do you like here?
0: Yeah, here's a fight that was originally booked 7 years ago, and then Sanhagen was new in the bantamweight 135 pounds scene, and he was already a top 10-11 guy with momentum. He lost an opponent. They rung up Phoenix, because that's where Bautista trains here, and they brought him up as his debut on 8 days' notice, and Bautista fought Sanhagen to a draw. Flash forward 7 years, and Sanhagen is a legit top 4 fighter. That's where he's ranked. And Bautista now 5, because he's been sawing down everyone the UFC has been putting in front of him. He's now earned this rematch. I think at the end of the day, the Bautista rematch angle, as well as the fact that the only time Sanhagen really got rolled was against a really strong wrestler, grappler, and Aljamain Sterling. And that's exactly what he's undertaken here with Bautista. I think Bautista as an underdog is, we're going to get every ounce of energy from our kid in that fight.
1: Lou, Conor McGregor became a superstar in UFC, not just because of the success inside the octagon, but again, the loud and boisterous personality outside of it. You could say a man that follows suit is the one known as Paddy the Batty. Paddy Pimblett, one of those fighting in that co-main event alongside and taking on Benoit Saint-Denis, who is the favorite at minus 140 or so. How do you break down the co-main event between Pimblett and Saint-Denis tonight?
0: Well, in the main event, some people might pick up a little bit of the disdain that I have for Conor, simply because I sometimes feel he disrespects the game, and I don't like flappers. And Paddy Pimblett is a flapper. However, I try and win bets, and I like making money more than I like or don't like a fighter. And in this fight, I have to lean to Paddy. I must believe he enters this fight after that loss to Gaethje, but it was 5 full rounds in decision where he kind of got his PhD in MMA. He'd fought lesser competition until then. Now he bounces into this fight against a French Foreign Legion paratrooper, total hero in the French country, and a complete bad hombre. Benoit Saint-Denis will be on fire early, and Paddy's going to have to weather a first-round storm that, if he can navigate this fight into the second round himself, I think there's a chance Benoit Saint-Denis will begin to ebb. His energy will ebb. We've seen that in fights prior, but we're going to have to weather a first round. I like Paddy Pimblett at that plus 120 price, just like Bautista as an underdog in that fight.
2: God, I feel like Paddy's fighting in some sort of big fight every couple months here for the UFC. Lou Finicaro is our guest, UFC 329. It is tonight. Breaking it all down. You want to read his

0: picks over at VSiN.com. Go check it out today. One last one I want to run by you before we get out of here, Lou, is our buddy Rob Moreno also wrote this up at VSiN.com. King Green and Terrence McKinney. He's doing a little funsies bet on this thing to end early. I believe it's 4-1 to end in the first 60 seconds. To me, that means he anticipates fireworks. How do you feel about this matchup between Green and McKinney?
1: Well, I think Rob hit this on the head. McKinney doesn't get out of the first round. He either ices the guy or gets iced. And I'll go a step further by saying that except for the women's fight on this card, every single fight on this card has been match made to be a fight that somebody gets finished. This will be as explosive a fight card as we've seen in a long time.
0: Lou, you are the best. The write-ups are tremendous. It's as good as it gets. Look, we do a lot of great things at VSiN.com. Whether it's the tools, whether it's the articles, the World Cup's been tremendous. Lou is a staple here. You must read him over at VSiN.com. Thanks for the time, as always, Lou. Good luck with the bets, and we'll be talking about preseason football very soon, my friend.
1: Ben, Dustin, thanks so much. Everybody, good luck this afternoon.
0: Uncle Lou Finocchiaro, at GamLou. 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He's a legend in the game. And the thing I like, Ben, because, you know, I'm kind of stubborn. 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
10: 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By the way, I won't be there. Dustin Sweetelson on desk with Kelly Bidlin to discuss with Dallin, plus Greg Peterson on this All-Star week off, talking about the All-Star game and the Home Run Derby, as will Adam Burke, as will Wes Reynolds. It's A Numbers Game. Dustin Sweetelson, Kelly Bidlin, right here at VSiN, 10 a.m. Eastern, 7 a.m. Pacific, the Sports Betting Network.
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0: Broadcasting from the Circus Sportsbook in downtown Las Vegas, he is Ben Stevens. I'm Dustin Sweetelson. We are here for Live Bet Saturday for the next hour and 45 minutes, and it is jam-packed, jelly-tight, yep, with action across the board. 13.5-minute mark with the World Cup quarterfinals. Norway and England, 0-0. We have yet to have a score yet in this, yep, matchup. However, it does appear England with the ball for a lot of this first 13 minutes or so, which is kind of what we anticipated here with, yep, that. Ninth inning in Minnesota. Twinkies in a bit of trouble here, Ben. 5-3, yep, is the score. Two runners on for the Angels, though, and two out right now. Perhaps a chance for the Angels with a little heroics here and make this thing interesting.
12: Vaughn Grissom up at the dish right now for the Halos, but if I am reading the box score correctly, the danger is going to be done. I am seeing, at least on ESPN, that Minnesota has recorded its third and final out of the ninth inning to survive 5-3. Yoendris Gomez on for Minnesota, looking for save number 11 of the year. It has not gone final just yet on ESPN, but I do believe, as the odds are now locked on DraftKings as well, that's either what we're going to see or Grissom just hit a three-run home run to put the Halos in front, one of those two things. It's over, yeah?
0: The ball game is over, and what I'd say is if you are a baseball team in the year of our Lord 2026 and Vaughn Grissom is your five-hitter, I would say temper expectations for big things to happen for your franchise. Minnesota gets the win 5-3, but the Angels made that a little bit more difficult than we thought it would be. Over in Tampa Bay, ooh, huge situation and a huge double play. Josh Naylor up with one out, runners on first and second thanks to consecutive hits. He lines it to first, caught, snatch throw to second, doubles up the runner trying to get back to the bag. And just like that, Griffin Jacks gets out of another jam, and I believe the runner is out at second. We will go to the bottom of third, 1-1. That is big because I am on the under in that matchup between the Rays and the Mariners at Tropicana Field.
12: That's huge for you because that under was a square seven before we got started today. To be 1-1 as we head to the home half of the third, that total still at 6.5. That's a pretty heavy juice on the over at -150. The Rays were a pregame -115 moneyline favorite. We were approaching pick'em territory between Logan Gilbert and Griffin Jacks on the other side. It's now -159 in favor of Tampa, but a couple of instances for Griffin Jacks against the top of this Seattle lineup where he has struggled, and then Josh Naylor comes up and either strikes out or lines out into an inning-ending double play where Jacks has been able to survive. You know who I wonder if they are going to survive the fourth inning? That would be Cam Schwitler, who, of course, allowed two home runs in the first three batters against the Nats in D.C. today. It's the home half of the fourth. Two on, two outs against Schwitler and New York. The Yankees trailing 2-0 still. New York was nearly a $2 money line favorite with Schwitler getting the start entering this matchup against the Nationals. +188, the Yanks as that money line dog.
0: Look, I'm not going to say Cam Schwitler is not going to win American League Cy Young, but I've had a lot of concerns about him as this heavy favorite in this market for a while. He's justifiably the favorite. I want to make that clear. I'm not saying someone else deserves to be there. Cam Schwitler's been the best pitcher in baseball, but I don't believe he's going to remain the best pitcher in baseball. It has nothing to do with the talent, has nothing to do with his ability. It has to do with the fact that this is a young pitcher who has never thrown the amount of innings he's about to throw in his career. Even going back to the minor leagues, they're not throwing 200 innings, and you have the Yankees in a situation right now where they can't wait for this All-Star break to get here. They absolutely need a reset. They need Aaron Judge to return, and they need to figure out a way to win without him while he still remains injured and on the injured list right now. But Cam Schwitler, As the favorite in this market, ERA going from 201 coming into today up to around 211 right now. And the innings is the concern, because if the Yankees are going to get to the promised land, where Brian Cashman and Aaron Boone should have a target on their backs and have a lot of pressure this year, they need to make sure Cam Schlittler is 100%, because you combine Schlittler with a healthy Fried and a healthy Rodon and hopefully some version of Gerrit Cole back to his old form in some way, shape, or form, all of a sudden that's a really formidable group of starters that you can throw at a team once we get to October. But Schlittler is the dude. That is the guy that you need to rely on. That's why right now, looking at the betting market, I think his struggles of late could open this thing up for other plays to be made. You have to be a little riskier, Ben. You have to take some chances. I wouldn't touch Dylan Cease at plus 135, even though he was awesome this past week flirting with a no-hitter. Maybe it's Logan Gilbert, who's on the hill right now at 22-1. Those were his odds in the preseason, around 25-1. I still think there's some other guys deeper down the board, like Tarik Skubal at 65-1. I know he missed some time. I know people are hesitant to back him because of that. There's always a chance he gets traded to the National League. But if this thing opens up, I do think the eye-popping numbers could favor Tarik Skubal. And if Detroit makes a surge for the postseason with his return and those things correlate with each other, I think that gives him a very strong case to be named the best pitcher in the American League.
12: No doubt, especially if the Tigers continue to do what they have done basically since the start of June, 22-12 since the beginning of our most recent month. That is the best record in the American League. They have won 7 of 8 in the month of July, including 6 consecutive. And the Tigers are only 4.5 back of the top spot in the American League Central entering this Saturday at home hosting the Phillies. They're only 2.5 back of a wild card spot. So there is a really big chance that if Tarik Skubal remains in Detroit, he is pitching in those high leverage, significant spots in the second half of the season post All-Star break, which is only going to further the narrative of a guy trying to win his third consecutive Cy Young Award in the American League. I do think there is some value there. It is an interesting AL Cy Young race because there is not that other guy necessarily that is the stalwart name outside of Cam Schlittler. You mentioned Dylan Cease, who has been great in Toronto. But is it enough right now at that short of a number to buy in on? I'm not entirely sure. Dustin, I do want to direct our attention here to Miami in our World Cup quarterfinal between England and Norway, because in the last 4 minutes or so, England has had multiple good chances in the attacking portion of the field trying to get one against the Norwegians. And this is one of the things I like about live betting soccer. It is a very interesting sport. Our 90-minute goal total, an over-under of 2.5 before this match started, was 2.5. The over had the hefty juice, minus 135, instances of minus 145 earlier in the day. We have not seen a goal just yet, but again, we're in the 21st minute. That's not unheard of by any means, still very early in this match. And the 2.5 goal total remains, but now the under has the heavy juice at minus 154. We haven't seen anything happen, really. It's not overly shocking that we could be in a scoreless game in the first 25 minutes or so, and yet we are seeing the juice change so heavily on the pre-match numbers that we had. So if you still think we're going to see 3 goals in this game, which I would agree with, again, this is the 90-minute money line, there's now some plus 90-minute goal total, I should say. There's now some plus money to the over of 2.5.
0: Yeah, I'm seeing plus 125 right now at my book. It's Caesars. I like that because I just can't tell how many times I've been watching a match, specifically ones that I have the under in, and it's nil-nil at halftime, and then all of a sudden there's a barrage of goals in the final few minutes, i.e. I didn't have the under in this one, but Egypt and Argentina the other day. Like, there's just so many scenarios where there is so much late scoring with the sense of urgency. I do think the over makes sense because I do think you're getting 2 from England, at least 2. And I think you're going to get 1 from Norway in this spot. So I'd still like that over 2.5, another chance for England, however Norway puts it away. Back to Major League Baseball, Tropicana Field. Back-to-back doubles by the Rays. First it's Yandy Diaz, then it's Jonathan Aranda driving him in. That gives Tampa Bay the lead at home right now, as they are up 2-1 on the Seattle Mariners. In-game totals now up to 8.5. Tampa Bay's minus 418, plus 277 with Seattle. I would tell you this, Junior Caminero's at the dish. And it doesn't look like with a first base open, Logan Gilbert's going to give him too much to do with to make this a two-run game, 3-1. I think Seattle might be worth a look at plus 277. Griffin Jacks had to reach back in his first inning of work to get back-to-back strikeouts, and he looked like he was in trouble with the bases loaded. Last inning, Josh Naylor hit the ball on the head. It happened to be right in an infielder, which led to a double play and the runner getting tagged off a second. I think Seattle might be the look here because I don't know if Jacks has his best stuff. And at plus 263, that's a pretty solid number.
12: Yeah, it really is. Again, Griffin Jacks has already thrown a ton of pitches in this game. When you look at the number now through three innings, he's nearly at 50 with 49. He has offered up three walks already to go with those three strikeouts. Logan Gilbert getting batted around pretty well as well. 36 pitches has not recorded it out here in the bottom of the third. But I think, Dustin, the reason that number is as strong as it is I believe Junior Caminero
0: just
12: earned a walk. So two runners on now in the home half of the third for
0: Tampa.
12: How about
0: this?
12: There's no outs, and that's the reason this is as strong as it is in a one-run game. So we shall see, but I do believe there is a little bit of value on Seattle just because of how strong that line has become. Tampa was minus 115 pregame.
0: Yeah, I don't think we're done with the scoring. Cedric Mullins is up. He's been hot. Here's what I'm going to do. I'm going to think about the 3-1 right now in the Mariners, but instead I'm going Seattle plus 2.5 minus 110. That's the in-game play we're going to add here with the Rays and Mariners, 2-1, Tampa with the lead in the third. The Yankees trying to chip away here. Washington up 2-0. Schlittler has not been good. More on that, the rest of the action of Major League Baseball forthcoming on Live Bet Saturday.
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17: I think this team has a chance to be really good this year. I look at Gunnar Stockton returning, and I think he'll be even more improved. The running back room is loaded. The offensive line looks shored up. Just look no further than the tight end room. They've got three dudes that are going to create mismatches at the SEC level, and they'll be able to help out in the run game. And honestly, for Georgia, I think the defense could be really good. The front is loaded and really should secure more pressure and more havoc against their opponents. Right now, I project 9.9 wins for Georgia. I've got these guys favored in 11 games this year. Georgia plays my weakest SEC schedule per my metrics. I think Georgia is a really dangerous bunch, and I would absolutely bet these guys to win the SEC. I like over the win total, but maybe the VIG has priced out any potential edge there.
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0: Back on Live Bet Saturday with Ben Stevens. I am Dustin Sweetelson. Thanks for hanging out as we broadcast from the Circa Sportsbook in downtown Las Vegas. Ben, this place is absolutely jammed up. I mean, it's standing room only. The World Cup has been amazing. And, you know, sometimes you think it's just the American team. Like, when we're playing, that's when it's going to be. No, no, no. Mexico? Honestly, I'd rather watch Mexico here than watch America. That's how crazy this place gets. And right now, for Norway and England, right, no skin in the game for us, at least from a fan perspective or from a betting perspective. Obviously, people care, especially when they come to the world's largest sports book. How about the crowd behind me right now? It's absolutely insane.
2: Oh,
0: there's only look. I see that empty row right there. Outside of that, there's not much available. It's a lot of people standing in the back watching this thing from some of the tables and whatnot. It is going to erupt once we do finally get a goal here, because you know that's what people want. They want scoring. They want a little bit of action here, and we want some action as well. Right before the break, tried to get Seattle +2.5, -110 in. Ultimately settled at +1.5, +110 by the time I could get the bet in. Yep. Seattle went from 3-1 down to about 2-1. I am going to take a little flyer on them at +185. See, these things don't update as much as you like. I'm just going to take a little flyer. I prefer the +1.5, +110. I do think they hang around. This is going to be a low-scoring game. It's going to be a one-run game. And I think that's how it shakes out here. Now, I'm not sure we anticipated Washington National being low scoring the way that it is. Washington 2, Yankees nothing. And the question is here, Ben, as we are going to the bottom half of the fifth inning, or top of the sixth, I should say, will Cam Schlittler be on the bump? Or I guess bottom five.
2: Yeah.
0: Cam Schlittler, will he be on the bump? 4 innings, 3 hits, 2 earned, 4 walks, 2 strikeouts for Schlittler, 69 pitches. I guess they go back with him in this inning in the fifth, but I don't know if I have a lot of confidence in what I'm seeing from him thus far.
12: Yeah, I don't either, Dustin. And I think one of those final numbers that you just shared, 4 walks offered up by Cam Schlittler today, is concerning. A couple of bad pitches, 2 to be exact, in his first 3 batters. James Wood on the very first pitch that he saw in the bottom of the first, a leadoff home run. A couple of bad pitches later, a second home run for the Nats as well. But we have even said that sometimes the best in baseball, and Schlittler is the American League Cy Young favorite in his second year in the bigs, can kind of steady things out. From the scoring perspective, he has done that. But he's also given up 4 walks here to the Nats. 69 pitches through 4 innings. Sure, he has some left in the tank if he can get through 5, and I'm sure Aaron Boone would love for that to be the case. But just how much left do you have? And if he comes out here to start the home half of the fifth, and the command is a little bit erratic to begin, I think it is a very quick yank on Cam Schlittler. Now, from the game perspective itself, because it was Schlittler on the road today against the Nationals, it was a $2 price, -199, that closing number on the money line on DraftKings. It's +251 right now for the Yankees. They're getting a run of the half at a plus money price at +102. I don't think New York is out of this. What has been maybe as equally surprising in terms of pitching performances is Cam Schlittler struggling today on the road is Miles Michaelis has only given up 2 base knocks in the 3 1/3 that he has pitched now for the Nationals. I know the Yankees are struggling mightily. They have lost 14 of their last 20. A lot of that offensively in the absence of Aaron Judge. But at a certain point, you think the dam's got to break against Michaelis to get something across here for New York.
0: Yankees team total down to 1.5. Overs -150. I took over 3.5, -110 a couple innings ago. I still think they're going to score at least a couple runs here. I don't hate paying that juice for minus 150. The other team total that I bet, and I have a big moment here at Citi Field with it, is Boston in game. I went over 2.5. They lead the Mets right now 2-0 at Citi Field. Freddy Peralta is putting up strikeout numbers. The problem is he was not efficient in his start. 77 pitches in the fourth inning, and actually that was going into this inning. I should update this here. He's at 86 and 4 1/3. Red Sox with a runner on second and third. So we're talking a pass ball, a sack fly, a fielder's choice. We could cash that team total right here in the fifth with the Boston Red Sox. Do regret not taking that plus money. We were both kind of like-minded there that we thought the Red Sox were the play today. But if we can just get one run home, we'll cash the team total on Boston in-game.
12: Four free passes for Cam Schlittler. Same story for Freddy Peralta today at home up in Queens. Four walks to go along with those six strikeouts. Live total 6.5, by the way. The over has the juice. Boston has, of course, been the only team to score. A Monasterio two-run shot a few innings back is how the Red Sox are on the board. New York unable to scratch one across just yet. We're in the top of the fifth with only one out and two in scoring position for Boston against Freddy Peralta. Don't mind looking at some runs being scored here, especially if Peralta is about to exit as he is approaching more than 90 pitches at this point. Really impressive stuff, Dustin, from the start today. A spot start from Eduardo Rivera. 3 2/3 for this Boston team. Two walks, three Ks, only a single hit allowed. 64 pitches for the 23-year-old 6'7 left-hander from Puerto Rico who got called up from AAA Worcester to be in this spot today against the Mets. But Boston already into their bullpen as well early in this game. I don't mind the over of 6.5 because you have missed out on the Red Sox as that hefty plus money underdog. It's now a minus 740 money line price on Boston, who already leads 2-0 and has two guys and runners in scoring position here with only one out gone in the top of the fifth.
0: Red Sox, by the way, just 1.5 out of a wild card, as are several other teams. Toronto, Houston, Minnesota's a half game back of Seattle in that final spot. And then you have Detroit 2.5 out. Baltimore's 3 out. I mean, the American League is wide freaking open. This would be big for Boston as they now have the bases loaded with one out against Freddy Peralta. I feel like his day is done at 92 pitches. And Andy Green does emerge from the dugout as the New York Mets are wearing by far the ugliest of the City Connect uniforms in all of Major League Baseball. Gray jersey with the white pants. And oh my God, do we have a goal in England, Norway? Norway strikes first. Harry Kane's on the ground. He's pointing to his foot. He's complaining about the score. I don't know what the review's going to be, but right now we got Norway celebrating, playing a little chicken with the goal scorer on the head of another player. 1-0 at the 35-minute mark in this quarterfinal matchup.
12: Oh, my God. Okay, I just saw it. Again, my soccer knowledge not great. My pronunciation of Norwegian last name maybe even worse, so I don't know who number 21 in the Norwegian shirt is. But he just rifled one on what looked to be a very tough angle to the goalkeeper's right, so the left side as he's in the attacking third inside the box. It looked like Harry Kane was looking for a penalty. Maybe the back of his heel.
0: I got to tell you, oh my God. First of all, on the Kane thing, he has no argument. That's not a penalty.
12: Yeah, no.
0: I'm sorry. That's ridiculous.
12: Oh my God.
0: This guy kicked
12: it. It's a wonder goal.
0: Hold on. He kicked it with his left foot. He was on the left side as Ben laid out. Left foot off of the far right post. So he had the goalie coming out to try to protect the near side, opened up the far side, curved it over the goalie, off the post and in. Look, you called it the beautiful game. That's as beautiful a goal as you're going to see. Norway with the lead, 1-0.
12: Andreas Schelderup, as our producer Preston Saya has sent to us. If that is the wrong pronunciation, my apologies. But he wears number 21 for Norway,
0: that's
12: as pretty of a goal as you will see. Jordan Pickford was in a good position. He even leaps, I think, appropriately with the offhand up, somehow just skies over it and goes off the right post and in. Norway has taken a lead in the World Cup quarterfinal in Miami in the 36th minute. I mean, absolute scenes in terms of it. And Dustin, we now have a new favorite just to advance to the World Cup semifinals. It would be the Norwegians, at a minus 125 number pregame. Doesn't matter how long this game takes, 90 minutes in regulation, extra time for the 2 hours or PKs. It was England at minus 230 to advance. It is now Norway, updated on DraftKings at minus 130. That was spectacular.
0: Okay, let me take everyone back, though. About a week and a half ago, I want to say, Senegal with the lead. England comes back and wins. Are we not going to regret taking even money on England right now, trailing 1-0?
12: Just to advance.
0: To advance, to qualify. I mean, that feels like a discount. Even if you're wrong and Norway winds up advancing, on principle, you're just getting so much in terms of depth and opportunity in a buy low where they could very quickly make this thing even in the next few minutes before the end of the first half. And then second half, it's a totally different ballgame. I think you're going to also have Norway with a lead playing very differently. They're not going to be aggressive on offense. They're already a lower possession team. Because of that, the game will be played on their end of the field, meaning more attack opportunities for England. I want, and England's now minus 110. I think England's the play right now at a discount. It's currently not up where I'm looking to bet at Caesars, but the second it is, I do want a little piece of that.
12: I completely agree. And again, that's just to advance. That's just to win this overall. England in the 90-minute money line is now plus 220. That was minus 125 before this match started. I don't really know how to read the match momentum graph they continue to show in the World Cup broadcast. They don't make a ton of sense to me. But it's been all England until the Andreas Schjelderup goal that just put Norway in front.
0: All right, we'll sweat out the World Cup quarterfinals, all the baseball and more on the other side of Live Bet Saturday.
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28: Coming up on Monday's episode of Money Moves, the semifinals are set in the FIFA World Cup. We'll break down both matchups. Really love this player to score and this team to move on. 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NBA Summer League continues as well. We're getting closer and closer to the postseason. We'll check in on Summer League futures and most outstanding player as well. And it's a deep cut in Major League Baseball. 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
4: This guy's a turnaround specialist. When he came into Vandy, they were 4-20 straight up in the two seasons before he arrived, completely devoid of talent to compete in the SEC. All he did was turn them around in short order. He leads them to three straight bowl games. I think there's just an edge to this guy at this point. He's on a revenge tour. It began on the recruiting path. He raided his former employer. He brings in four-star quarterback recruit Ethan Grunkmeyer. They finished with the program's first top 30 class since 2019, and they have a manageable opening month to get some momentum and some belief inside that locker room. They get VMI, they get Old Dominion, and then a trip to downtrodden Maryland. You know, that could produce a 3-0 start, and then all of a sudden, you know, grabbing him at plus money to go over 7.5 and plus 170, that's starting to look really good.
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0: Oh, this is quite a declaration in the World Cup quarterfinals. Welcome back in. It's Live Bet Saturday. He's Ben Stevens. I'm Dustin Sweetelson. Norway strikes first, up 1-0. What do they do right away after scoring? They're on the attack again with a near shot at net. Unfortunately, nothing doing there. England takes over on the other end. 43-40 mark here in the first half. 1-0. Norway with the lead. You can get England plus 115 to qualify in advance. Norway is minus 150. I still believe what we said before as I wait for the book to repopulate with the odds. I would like my discount on England right now. I think they score. I think their experience shows. I think their scoring depth shows. I still think that they are going to advance and qualify heading to the semifinals here, Ben.
12: The total in the 90-minute money line or match lines as well is now having that juice to the over of 2.5 at minus 143. Basically what it was pre-match, but then as we did not see any scoring in the first half an hour of this game in Miami, that number stayed at 2.5. We don't really move the numbers drastically. The juice just changes a ton, and there was a ton of juice on that under. But to your point, Dustin, Norway is not just content with one goal. They are a very offensive side, as Brad Thomas broke down for us. They're not as concerned with how things look in the back end defensively. England now with its second or third corner of the game as Declan Rice will strike it and take it for the English side. But Norway's been looking pretty good here so far. I agree with you. I think the value is on England, even just to advance to the semifinal. They are now plus 115. Plus 120. They were minus 230 before this match started. But Andreas Schelderup, who I've become now somewhat of an expert on in the commercial break that we just had, has completely put this game on its head. And you can see the Norwegian crowd starting to get very, very into it, just waiting desperately to do that Viking row if this continues the way it is. Very hot in Miami. We talked about it. It's about 87 degrees, humidity near 70%. It feels like triple digits, but Norway, now as we approach that 45-minute mark, we'll have a little bit of stoppage time here in the first half, has a very surprising 1-0 lead over the English.
0: I'm just messing around, trying to have a little bit of fun here. I'm not what you would consider a sharp soccer handicapper, but looking at a same-game parlay where I also have this set up right now, where I have the over with both, or I have both teams to score in England to advance, I could get Harry Kane, who is 7-1 to score two goals, or plus 104 to score one. I was just about to parlay it together with England to win in the 90-minute mark, and there is a goal from England. That's why I can't bet it. It's off the board. England responds right away. I did get plus 108 while you were talking on England, Ben. So we got a good number on them to advance out of this one.
12: Oh.
0: But that is, was that Bellingham? Who was that?
12: Yeah.
0: Wow. We are tied up at ones in the quarterfinal. That was in the 4 minutes of extra time we were getting in the first half. England responds, oh, I love the value play. Let's go, Ben.
12: And now England is minus 290 to advance to the World Cup semis. How quickly these things can change. But Dustin laid it out beautifully. if you think England, who was such a, it's not even a soccer thing. It's not even really a sports thing. It is just understanding betting lines as we do it live, basically each and every weekend. If you had a team that the odds makers were so convinced would advance in some form or fashion to the World Cup semifinals at minus 230 pre-match, and just because the underdogs score early, but we still have more than an hour of soccer to play in the quarterfinal, and you saw that team now become plus money, plus 110 plus 120. It was a good look there. England now minus 240 as that line is starting to recalibrate. Even England to win in the 90 minutes is minus 110. A draw in the 90 minutes is now plus 200. So we're getting some recalibration. But there you go, Dustin. And I do cash my bet despite laying some pretty hefty juice at minus 170 pre-match. Both teams have scored in the opening 45.
0: I love that for you. Way to go. VSiN.com/picks to see Ben's picks, my picks, all the picks from every show here on the network. That's hosts, that's guests, that's also the writers over at VSiN.com. So I've got one leg down then. In my both teams to score cashes, I need England to qualify. That's plus 152. By the way, Harry Kane, let's look anytime goal, because I think that is something. Now that Bellingham's on the board, it does feel like you get a shot from Kane. Kane is plus 150 to score. plus 150. I'm going to do that. Harry Kane.
12: Harry Kane just ripped one from about 30 yards out and gave Norway's keeper something to think about as it was darting low and left. Save is made, but that's pretty impressive. Jude Bellingham just scored his fifth goal in the six World Cup games that he has played now for England. That's pretty impressive.
0: Holland's plus 250 to score a goal here. That's something worth considering, but I took Kane. Ooh. I just think you're going to see... I think Norway wants to get out of this half. Then when we begin the second half, they just want to load up on defense, stop the scoring. Yep. I don't know how much offense you get out of them in the second half. They, at this point, I think the mentality would be, I just want to get to extra time in a shootout, and hopefully we can win it there. And there's a ball towards the net, although I don't think that's going to count. Is that going to count? And who's it off of? It might be Harry Kane plus 150. Oh, offsides. Offsides, of course.
12: Oof.
0: What a letdown. Let me see. Is it really offsides? Let me look. Where? Oh, yeah. He is. Yeah, he's up. He's offsides. Just barely, by the way, but just barely. It does appear, though. See, this is any sport now.
12: Yep.
0: It is NFL when you have a number one go-to weapon to complete first downs on a drive when you're trailing, right? That kind of element. It's the same thing with soccer. In their time of trouble, who are they going to turn to? Mother Mary comes to me, speaking of England, and England will turn to Harry Kane. So I like him plus 150. You might be able to get a little bit better now, plus 160. Would you dare go two-plus goals on Harry Kane 10-1?
12: No, I would
0: not.
12: No,
0: you wouldn't?
12: But
0: plus 160? Can I convince you of plus 160?
12: I think you're talking yourself into the captain a little bit too strongly there, but I don't disagree with the notion, at least, of relying on your superstars, which we have seen a bevy of here in the World Cup. But you're looking – so you mentioned Norway and what their plan is probably going to be for the second 45 minutes. I think Brad Thomas laid it out. Again, we are no soccer experts. We trust the smart soccer minds. Norway is not a team that relies on its back line. Norway is not a team that really knows or constructs things defensively. So, Dustin, I do believe they are going to try to score a goal and win this thing in regulation and not do what a Paraguay or a more defensive-minded team might, which is just pack the box, park the bus, and try to do as much as they can just to get to PKs. I think we're going to see Norway play that free-flowing type end-to-end soccer that we have seen throughout this tournament. And this was one of the reasons I thought both teams would score, and I thought things would be a little bit offensive today in Miami. England has played two other teams ranked in the top 20 of the FIFA World Rankings in this World Cup. Mexico, who is 10th. Croatia, who I believe is 16th or 17th. They allowed two goals in both of those matches. Now, they scored at least three in return. Norway, 19th in the FIFA World Rankings. So I would not be surprised to not just see two goals in regulation or two goals in this match, but we could approach 3-4, maybe, heck, even 5.
0: Okay, I'm glad you went there, because the total right now, 90-minute mark, or for the 90-minute match, over 3.5 plus 107, under minus 128. I do think we're going to get another goal here from one of these teams, but we then need another goal after that to put us over on that total. Want to see some exact scores, the correct score. If I forced you, what do you think the score is going to be? Because my vibe right now is 3-1 England. That's what I'm thinking.
12: I, despite talking about all the offense that we are going to potentially see, if you had to ask me at this moment, just because I don't necessarily believe in shootouts in soccer, not like penalty kick shootouts, but just seeing that all throughout the 90 minutes, I still think in 90 minutes, England gets one in the second half and it's 2-1.
0: That's plus 295. A little bit of money must have just come in and went from 3-1 to plus 295 back to 3-1. Yeah, I mean, maybe I'm being a little lofty with the 3-1 because my thought is if it's 2-1 and Norway tries to play so offensively that they leave themselves susceptible to some sort of counter from England, that would be where a third goal would come from the English. So just a thought out there, 3-1, 6-1, 2-1 is 3-1. And we'll get you through the second half as it's 1-1 at halftime, quarterfinals, England and Norway, with the English scoring late there right before the end of the first half. Hey, 20 leagues, one mission, just win bets, baby. 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Just Win Bets, baby, the name says it all. He is Ben Stevens. I'm Dustin Sweetelson. We got plenty of baseball to update you on here as Cam Schlittler and the Yankees still scoreless in the nation's capital, as I believe Schlittler's day is about to be done, looking like six innings, around 90 pitches. He settled down, but he still wasn't good. I give him a lot of credit. This could have gotten out of control. Keeps his ERA on the season right now, 2.07. I don't think he comes back out for another inning, but TBD there with the Nats leading 2-0. Boston up 2-0 on the Mets at Citi Field. We have the Giants leading the Rockies 4-1. Rays 2, Mariners 1. Pirates and Brewers tied up at 2s. The Guards on top of the Marlins 2-0. And more to come in baseball, including Christopher Sanchez taking the bump. We'll preview it next.
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0: Back on Live Bet Saturday alongside Ben Stevens. I'm Dustin Sweetelson coming to you from a packed house at the Circus Sportsbook in downtown Las Vegas. Ben, I barely made it back with like 15 seconds to go in our break. I was bobbing and weaving. I was B-buttoning. I was X-buttoning. I was circling off of dudes. I was trying all the speed bursts that I had available. I barely got back to the studio from a restroom run here, but it is awesome. This is what you want. When you come to a sports book, you want it for a big event feel, right? You can't be there, this is the best place to be. That's the Circa Sportsbook. It is crazy out there right now. Now, it's emptied out because it's at an intermission. Halftime, Norway and England tied up. And we got a little value on England when they were trailing 1-0 at plus 108. They're now plus 270 to advance. Norway, plus 205. And we took a little nibble on Harry Kane to score a goal here. I believe that was at plus 130-ish, somewhere in that range. So we'll keep you updated as they're in an intermission waiting for the second half to begin between Norway and England. As far as Major League Baseball is concerned, my friend, a lot currently out there on the board, but a game about to get started in 9 minutes, the Phillies and the Tigers. As I believe you're joining me, you have a play in this one as well?
12: I do have a play in this one. I am actually on the over, despite Christopher Sanchez being on the bump for Philadelphia. Total is 7.5. I am not expecting a super high-scoring game, but Christopher Sanchez has not looked the part of the historic innings maker with his scoreless streak of 51 back just about 2 months ago, or really one of the National League Cy Young frontrunners for the first half of this season, especially Dustin on the road as of late. Of course, on Monday in Kansas City, 3 1/3, 9 earned runs on 12 hits given up against the Royals. Sanchez has allowed at least 4 earned in his last 3 road outings, 18 earned runs in total. And we have talked about these Detroit Tigers, the reason that you have a play on Detroit to win the American League Central, the reason you have a play on Tarik Skubal at 60-1 to win his third straight AL Cy Young hardware is because Detroit is finding their groove. Best record in the American League since the start of June, 22-12. They have won 6 in a row. The offense is waking up as well. And Casey Mize on the other side facing off against Philadelphia. I do think we see some runs in this game. Detroit played at 10 to take the opener last night in the Motor City. I'm going to go over 7.5 between Philly and Detroit today with Christopher Sanchez getting the start.
0: Yeah, I'm going to back Sanchez here. I took minus 140. It's up to minus 148 right now. He is off of a really bad outing. 9 earned really and 3 1/3 at Kansas City. He has a 5.32 road ERA versus .86 at home. So he's not as good on the road. I understand all those numbers there. But last year against the Tigers, great start. 8 innings, no earned, 6 strikeouts. Detroit's 15th in OPS against lefties. They're 23rd in home runs. And I went back and looked. Starts where I would say he got blown up on how he responded following those starts. So after getting blown up against Chicago, 6 earned and 5 1/3, he responded against San Francisco in a 3-2 win, 6 2/3, 2 earned, 7 strikeouts. After losing to Milwaukee, where he allowed 4 earned and 5 2/3, he beat the Mets 15-3. He went 6, 1 run, 5 strikeouts. And then at Washington, after allowing 5 innings and 5 earned against the Nats, he had an 8-0 win against Pittsburgh, where he had 7 shutout innings and 9 strikeouts. This is the old bounce-back spot. Maybe he's lost his edge. Maybe he's in a cold streak. Maybe he's not right. But one thing I'm noticing, Christopher Sanchez, when he's not good, he usually rectifies the matter in the next start and isn't bad 2 times in a row. Give me a discount. I still like it at minus 148 right now on the Phillies, but I got minus 140 earlier. Even though Casey Mize has been solid, I think he's hittable as well. And I think that Philly could potentially pound him here in this situation. So I like your play on the over. I am on Philadelphia at minus 140. And we await the start of that contest at it's still Comerica Park. I don't even know anymore.
18: Yeah.
0: It is.
18: Still Comerica.
0: One of the rare sponsorships that stood the test of time. It doesn't happen that often. I mean,
18: you don't see it. I don't know a lot of names of

0: Like, I don't even know what Comerica is.
1: I was going to say, I'm looking it up right now. Financial services. Yeah. That's what they do.
0: Yeah, I mean, whatever. All right. Fine. Financial services, insurance, not sexy. Like, Rate Field now on the south side of Chicago. Guaranteed rate. Home mortgage. Like, come on. Like, it's just whatever.
1: Yeah.
0: But it's the things that we love. Target Field in Minnesota, I know that.
1: Well, that's an easy one. That's an easy one. And I know the product, and I use the product. There's one right next to my house. It's very convenient to live near a Target, I would tell you that much. But it's kind of a dilemma, though. You can never justify not having certain things, so you end up spending more money. Whereas back in the day, you just go, I'll go when I go to the store in a week or two. Nope. Target's right there on the way home. Boom, you got to hit it. All right. Speaking of hitting things, let's see if we can hit some bets here, because some live updates for you across Major League Baseball. We're about to officially cash a second winner of the day, and that would be Tyler Mahle under 5.5 Ks. I don't believe it's official yet, but I don't imagine he's coming out after throwing 104 pitches in 7 innings. As San Francisco does go to the bullpen, Brubaker is in, and he's recorded an out. 8th inning, Giants lead the Rockies 4-1. Kyle Freeland was awesome at the start of this thing, ultimately allows 4 earned in 6 innings. Yeah. Did have 9 strikeouts. Kyle Freeland, unfortunately, though, that is the Giants with the lead here. And I just want to look at the K prop for Freeland, because it couldn't have been that high. It was 4.5, and he doubled it. Nice start by Freeland, even though he's going to probably pick up a loss.
0: Tough for Kyle Freeland, who was perfect through his first 10 batters of this game, retired 15 of the first 16 for San Francisco, gave up a run in the bottom of the 5th, and then a 3-run shot to Casey Schmidt for San Francisco in the bottom of the 6th. It wasn't a really bad outing for Kyle Freeland, who has been a career Colorado Rocky, but he's got a weird distinction this year, Dustin, which is a worse ERA on the road than he even has at home at Coors Field, which is never a really good sign.
1: It's almost impossible.
0: Yeah, it truly is. And the ERA, by the way, for Tyler Mahle on the road is above an 8. It is much better in San Francisco at a 3.32 that is going to drop today. Really good outing out of Tyler Mahle for this Giants side. They now lead 4-1. They were near a $1.50 favorite pregame. Pregame total, by the way, was 8.5 or 9, so we're staying under. Colorado just plated a run to make it 4-2. I also cash a winner, the first 5 under in Miami between the Marlins and the Guardians. Cleveland scored 2, I think, in the 4th, but that's the only scoring that we have seen, so it's still 2-0 between the Guardians and the Marlins, top of the 7th, Cleveland in front. And it's getting late, I guess you would not say early, but it's getting late for the New York Yankees if they are going to put together any offensive anything in the nation's capital today. They still trail 2-0, home half of the 7th, Washington in front. We have seen the Yankees, who were a $2 money line favorite with Cam Schlittler getting the start today as an underdog for quite some time, because Schlittler allowed 2 home runs in the first 3 batters that he saw today for the Nats. That live money line price now north of $4, plus $4.19, the price on the pinstripes.
1: Ben, I was just looking at the odds here as we are in the 8th inning, and Michaelis is giving away to Tom Cosgrove, the lefty, and that's going to be the bullpen the rest of the way here as Poulin does his job in inning and 2/3. Michael is 4. It's 2-0. Look, I just saw the Yankees at 5-1. It's plus 420 here. 5-1. We've been talking, you and I, about this Nationals bullpen. Are they really going to shut out the Yankees? I know the Yankees don't feel like the Yankees right now. They've not been playing very good baseball. And I'm on the team total over 3.5. So obviously I think they're capable of scoring runs, and I might be wrong twice, but I'm getting plus 560 right now in the 8th inning. It's 2 at-bats from the road team against one of the worst bullpens in baseball. That is awfully tempting. I think I might do a little bit on that.
0: I would agree with you as well. Again, this is a Nationals team that is the worst bullpen in baseball based on wins above replacement. They have one of the worst ERAs as a relief staff in the sport. They have blown the most saves by far in the major leagues this year. 26 blown saves for the Nationals as a team with only 27 games even saved. The only other team that has blown at least 20 saves as a club this year is the Detroit Tigers, and those were probably happening earlier in the season. So 26 blown save opportunities for the Nationals in the 2026 Major League Baseball season. Dustin, if the offense and the bullpen really match up with one another, we're probably looking at like a 55-win Nationals team at the moment, but there's a reason they're only a game above 500, which is even surprising in its own.

0: right at 48-47.
1: Update for you. Quarterfinals. Norway and England tied up. We're back out for the second half, and like a minute and a half into this thing, England had a free kick just outside the box, and it goes over the net. It's deflected, and they are unable to do anything there, but England and Norway tied up at ones. We took a little plus 108 on the English to advance. I like Kane to score at plus 135 we took as well. So we'll keep you posted on what happens there. From that football to the other football, Americana football, we've got our NFL betting guide. It's out right now. I've got a few write-ups that I really like in it. One on MVP, and then I've got a win total over that I really like on a team at 7.5. And if I could endorse one other person's bet that I love the write-up on, it'd be Will Hill's breakdown of Coach of the Year and a 40-1 flyer he's taken. Check out the VSiN NFL betting guide right now. 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He's Ben Stevens. I'm Dustin Sweetelson. We'll guide you through the second half. Who advances, England or Norway, in the World Cup quarterfinal? Plus, plenty of baseball to sweat out. 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
1: A little drama-filled Saturday afternoon. That's what you want here, yeah. Right? You want a little action. You want to live up to the hype. Quarterfinals, yeah. World Cup. It is 1-1. England and Norway tied up. I got to tell you, Offensively, he's Ben Stevens. I'm Dustin Sweetelson.

0: Norway on the attack a little bit more than I anticipated here. Another attempt near the net, and it is thwarted away by the goalkeeper for England. Here's what I'd say. This may be a hot take. If you're playing, I don't want to see gel in your hair. I'm sorry. You're focused on the wrong things. The goalie for England has like the old school gel where it looks like hard and crunchy. I need you focused on soccer here, not how you're going to look on camera when they do the close-up shot.
1: Listen, that's not even slick back. That's not even push back. It's slick back for Jordan Pickford, who, by the way, allowing Norway to have that corner moments ago, probably not the finest goalkeeping ever. Kind of a shot from outside the box for Norway that was very clearly sailing over because Jordan Pickford's hands were over the crossbar, and he still pushed it away. A really good ball in. It finds the head of Erling Haaland, and he put it on frame, Jordan Pickford needing to make the save. So yet another corner for Norway. It's like their second in the last 2 minutes. To your point, Dustin, we talked about what would Norway's plan of attack here be in the second half in Miami. Would they try to pack the bus? Would they try to just get this into extra time and maybe PKs against the favorite English side? By no means. That's not the way the Norwegians play soccer. They stay on the attack. And I think they're going to have another corner. Is that one off the English defender, John Stones? I believe it does. Yeah, he tried to flick it on as that ball was looking dangerous after a deflection in the box. Norway's staying on the attack. Let's come on here.
0: This is not what I anticipated. Luckily, we bet England to qualify, not to win in 90. So that is that's still at play. But this is concerning how much the game is being played on their end. And it's a goal! Norway just punched it in. First attempt off the corner, deflected by the goalie right under the foot of a Norwegian who puts it into the back of the net. And Circa is shocked as you look at the shot here on VSiN, on YouTube TV, on the VSiN Watch app. Look at this setup. And, dude, you play with fire enough, you're going to get burnt. And that's what we just saw. England got burnt by not getting the ball out of their end of the field.
1: Wow. Norway has a one-goal lead ahead 2-1 in the 55th minute of this second half. Dustin, I am not at Circa. I'm in my apartment building in Los Angeles. But one of my favorite things has also been throughout the World Cup, all of my neighbors have caught World Cup fever. I can hear everybody yell seconds before my YouTube TV broadcast. And my neighbor just across the way is English. And he has flags for the Three Lions outside his apartment. I just heard groans of understanding what was about to happen as Norway has gone back in front. Ooh, is he offside?
0: Oh, are they reviewing this?
1: Oh.
0: He's so close. There's just not a lot of field to work with. So he might be, but I need another view of this. It looks like they are reviewing
1: it. Did he hit off the England defender before Pickford had to make the save?
0: Oh, no. Oh, I mean, good for our bet, but not good for the drama here in the buildup. 55-minute mark as they're about to review this. I need a slow-down replay. There's just not a lot of field there for him to be, you know what I mean? Like, he's so close to the net. Haaland, by the way, just shoved someone like he was Miles Garrett, like bull rushing. How is that not?
1: Athletes played soccer, huh?
0: That might be what they're reviewing. Dude, he stuck his hands like he was wearing shoulder pads trying to get the move.
1: That would take off a goal. Again, I don't know enough about the rules of soccer, but if they deem that a foul, that would take off the goal. We're not even reviewing offside.
0: I don't know what we're reviewing. We got to find out. It's one of those two things, either offsides or it's a foul there on Haaland where he decimated dude.
1: Norway looks defeated, by the way, and Harry Kane seems very confident. I don't think this goal is going to stand.
0: Dude, he looked like a left tackle, like Michael Orr in the Blind Side when he's playing against like 5'5" dudes, get out for a second block downfield there. I mean, that's how much he moved, and they took the goal off the board. Goal is off the board. And it's going to be on Haaland. He shoves him. He shoves him, which takes one defender off the field there. He might have sold it a little bit. He sold it a little bit. But you can't.
1: Come on.
0: He went full arm extension. Like,
1: get it, fine, whatever. It's the same thing we see. Like, if your arms are extended, it's always going to be a push off. I get it. But come on. We're battling for position in the box.

0: This is the American in me, right? Like, this is the other American football in me that I'm like, the human body craves a little bit of contact. And when we're battling in the World Cup quarterfinal for what might be the go-ahead goal in the second half, like, we're just going to get a little physical. Like, it has to happen.
1: I mean, but the one rule of football, you know, is your hands really can't be involved, not just touching the ball, but involved in the game. It's just, that's a tough look. But by the way, it's another corner coming for Norway here. And
0: I hope Holland scores.
1: Holland's just under 3-1 to score a goal. Just, yeah. And it feels like he's had so many chances here. Harry Kane is up to +235 to score. I've got +135. I might take a little more, +230. I just think like there's going to be an opportunity, but they got to flip the field at some point. Like, we need a dump and chase. We need a punt. We need a good punt return or something. What is going on?
0: Oh, we can't even get it out. That's off England.
1: I mean, England.
0: If there is 1,000 Andreas Schelderup fans in the world, I am one. If there are 100 Andreas Schelderup fans in the world, I am one. If there is one, it is me. If there are none, I am dead. You just talked about needing an English Premier League team. I looked up that Andreas Schelderup plays for Benfica, which I'm pretty sure is in the Portuguese top division. I'm now an Andreas Schelderup fan and a fan of Portuguese football. There you go.
1: Do it, baby. Find your team. Find your rhythm. I love the fight from Norway. I am so impressed.
0: You thought that was a foul. You don't love the fight.
1: Well, no, I love the fight. That wouldn't be a penalty. No, look, I love it if you don't get caught, but he got caught, unfortunately. There's cameras everywhere. What are you talking about? I love the energy from Norway. I don't love it for my bet, but I like what I'm seeing here because I thought they would be outclassed by a deeper team with more scoring options. I don't know the correct terminology for soccer, but in hockey we call it forechecking. It's like they're just good at they're good at keeping the ball on the other end of the field.
0: For sure, it's pressure. So again, I don't know enough about soccer. I'm always going to throw that caveat on there, but I will not understand when the strikers, who in my opinion, the forwards are not running as much. They need to sprint. They need to be that fast twitch when necessary. But if I was a striker, I would be running like crazy to just put some perceived pressure on the goalkeeper or that back line to have to do something for it. I understand it's a long game. It's 90-plus minutes. You got to conserve that energy, especially if you are your top goal scorer for your side. But I would be sprinting. That's what I was yelling at Team USA, by the way, in the closing minutes against Belgium. Like, run at that guy. Give everything you have. Leave it on the turf. That's what I was running. And it's what Norway has been doing beautifully. Truly, we've been watching this for probably 10 minutes of real time, the entirety of this segment, and Norway has had the ball on their attacking half.
1: Well, right now they're pressing pretty hard. They just turned it over towards the English goal. England with the ball back, but Norway is smothering them every time they try to get on the attack and shift the field. Norway takes control. They're in possession now once again. And by the way, the longer it goes on and the English don't threaten offensively, the more likely we head towards a potential shootout, which then, I mean, that's a crapshoot. I don't care what anyone says.
0: For sure.
1: Anyone can win at that point. And that's what gives the Norwegians a little bit of a boost here, from my opinion. 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The last one standing wins. And Circa Grandissimo, that's for the high rollers like Ben Stevens. $100,000 entry. 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He's Ben Stevens. I'm Dustin Sweetelson. Ben, if we combine all of our friends, how many friends would we need to enter Grandissimo at $100,000 per ticket?
0: Listen, I've had some friends that made a smarter career path decision than me out of college that either have been working in finance or in big tech. So I've got a couple guys that are doing pretty well for themselves. I don't think I would need all that. You know what? I'll say I could probably get 100,000. You could probably wrangle like 25 and get in there if we had some really good minds and I could tell you it was a really solid football investment. I don't think their football minds are that good, but the investment, the bankroll might be there.
1: Yeah, I think for me, my friends have not made good decisions. Now, mine was probably the worst of the decisions, but I would tell you that it would probably take me about 25, 30 people. I would take a go down. Because also, the people that I do know that have the money, I don't want them thinking they have that much of a say in the decision. That's the problem.
0: For sure.
1: I don't want to deal with them and what they think is
0: tiered.
1: Right. Yeah.
0: Tiered payouts, what the investment is. And I think around 20 to 25, we could get involved.
1: The more you put in, the more power you have in which team we're going to go with. Hey, which team is LeBron James going to go with? We'll examine that next on Live Bet Saturday.
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1: Cruising along, Live Bet Saturday. He's Ben Stevens, Dustin Sweetelson here at the Circus Sportsbook in downtown Las Vegas. man, we got a barn burner here as far as the World Cup is concerned. It's living up to the hype. Norway and England knotted up at ones. To advance, the English are minus 185, Norway plus 145 to get out of this tilt with a victory. Your total goals in the 90-minute odds is 2.5. The over is minus 181. The under is plus 151. As right now on the 90-minute line, England's plus 180, Norway's plus 390. In a draw, that is even money, Ben Stevens.
0: Whoa. Now that's interesting. If the draw is even money, the shortest price on the 90-minute money line, that means the odds makers are expecting extra time. So if you agree and we just do some odds correlation here, odds makers expecting extra time, the additional half an hour that we would call overtime, 120 plus minutes. But England is minus 180 to advance. Do we have a 120-minute money line still out here live?
1: Let me see. I don't know if I see that 90. I'm only seeing 120. I'm not seeing 120. I'm only seeing 90s out there right now.
0: Yeah.
1: They're reviewing something, by the way. I can't tell what they're reviewing, but it looks like...
0: No, I think they're at the...
1: Hydration break?
0: I just
1: thought
0: they were at the match break, the hydration break, and Norway is bringing on two subs. I think my boy Andreas Schjelderup, who scored a wonder goal in the 36th minute to give Norway the lead, it looks like he might be coming out of this game, but we shall see. Again, Norway had a brief lead, a goal disallowed because of a foul on Erling Haaland on a corner kick inside the box. I would be surprised, Dustin, truthfully, if we do go to extra time. And the reason I say that is I think there is at least one more goal here in regulation. With the way Norway has been on the attack, and we know how quickly England can score on the other side, and if Norway is going to keep pressing in the attacking half, opening things up for a counter for the English, I think we see at least one goal. Now, we could have a 2-2 draw into extra time, but I do think somebody is going to score again here in the 90 minutes of regulation.
1: Yeah, we will see. This is awesome. This is what you want. There's a lot on the line, and the winner of this will take on the winner of the late match, obviously, as well, where it's Switzerland and Argentina. Switzerland being here just feels odd to me, having watched them play a few times. But you know what? That's what it's about. That's why you do these events for a miracle run, what that could mean to the next generation of soccer players in that country. And I think maybe, you know, we're all like Argentina feels inevitable. I thought today that England would be inevitable. There's still plenty of time to go. We're at the 70-minute mark, but I thought England was going to overpower Norway. I would say now we've reached a juncture of this contest where I feel like Norway has been the more aggressive team controlling the fate of this game a little bit more.
0: And let's call it what it is, right? The reigning World Cup champions in Argentina have not looked great, have not looked crystal clean in their last two knockout stage matches. Of course, Cape Verde taking them to extra time in what was maybe the best match of the entirety of this World Cup. Argentina trailing late into the second half with Egypt having a 2-0 lead before some more magic from Lionel Messi and what they were able to do. I don't necessarily think, although Argentina is a minus 300 favorite to advance to a second consecutive World Cup semifinal, of course, that it is necessarily as wide of a gap. But I do think when you are looking for those markets that present a little bit of value, when you have such a strong favorite with Lionel Messi and his Argentinian club, I think Argentina, to win in a shutout, which is a way I've looked at some things for those hefty favorites, played it last week with France against Paraguay. That came to a conclusion in the way that I expected. Argentina to win via a shutout is plus 145. Now, they have allowed some goals. Of course, they allowed two to both Cape Verde and Egypt in knockout matches. But I do think that could be a way to find a little bit of value on this Argentine squad to get back to the World Cup semis.
1: Update in D.C., the New York Yankees are out in front of the Nationals. A two-run home run off the bat of Trent Grisham. While we were in break, Ryan McMahon hit a solo home run eighth inning. That's after a runner got on first base, I think via a walk. They made a pitching change, and Grisham just went yard 3-2. We took the Yankees, what was it, last segment, the segment before, plus 560. We also took the Yankees team total over 3.5, so we'd like one more run. But if they win, we certainly end up being profitable in this contest between the Yankees and the Nationals. And this was a pure fade of the Nationals' bullpen. And right now, it's looking pretty good. The adjustment After we got the Yankees plus 560, they're now minus 348. The Nats are plus 248. I theoretically could come back, take a portion of the winnings on the Yankees, and back the Nats, but I'm going to trust that the Yankees finish the job and get it done here on the road in D.C.
0: A really good look. We were wondering when the Yankees would break through against this national side. Miles Michaelis holds it down for the Nats after the opener that started this game. PJ Poulin for this Washington side. Again, it's not rocket science in how this game has worked out. And once again, the Nats, better in the first five, later in the game, trying to hold on to a victory. Very difficult. 26 blown saves, not exactly a save opportunity yet in the ninth, if you will, but 26 blown saves for Washington so far this year, by far the most in baseball, six more than the second closest, which is Detroit, who has 20 blown saves. Four teams, Dustin, have an ERA in their bullpen staffs this year above a five. The Nats are one. The tied for the worst wins above replacement WAR score among bullpens this year at a negative 2.2, actively taking away more than two wins from this Washington side every time they are featured in a game alongside the Kansas City Royals, who have the worst record in baseball alongside the Angels entering today. That's been the story for the Nats. They are an offense that can go toe-to-toe with anybody. They can hammer Cam Schlittler, the American League Cy Young favorite, in the first pitch in the first inning. But when it gets deep into the game and that bullpen needs to stand tall, they often quiver from the moment. The Yankees now lead 3-2.
1: Did the Yankees just 4-2. Hit a 4-2. Paul Goldschmidt just went yard. 4-2. We just cashed the team total on the Yankees as well. Now we just await the Yankees plus 560, which all of a sudden looks a lot better with it being a two-run cushion. They're minus 930. The Nats are plus 521. In-game total 7.5. They call a live bet Saturday because I like to take some swings. And it took until the eighth inning here, but we finally got the swings we were looking for from the Bronx Bombers. Another live bet to update you on. It could be in a bit of trouble. So the Rays lead the Seattle Mariners 2-1. We're in the seventh inning, and a pitching change was just made because Tampa Bay has two runners on, up 2-1 in the seventh. Gabe Spire, the lefty setup guy for Seattle, is now in the ballgame. He will take on the cleanup hitter, Velade, who I believe is pinch hitting here. And he just went yard. Oh, my God. With one swing of the bat, it is now a 5-1 Tampa lead. See? Hey, you win some, you lose some. And unfortunately, we took Seattle plus 1.5 at plus 110 and a little bit at 2-1. That doesn't look great right now. We are on the full game under here at 7, which that might get tricky now in the seventh inning with it being 5-1 Tampa Bay.
0: That live total 6.5. The over has the juice at minus 149. Let's make sure that's updated. Yeah, it's minus 152 now. You only need one more run in this game to go over that live total of 6.5. But what a moment. Ryan Vallade comes in, pinch hit spot, three-run bomb at the truck. Oh. What else? What is this other reaction? I bet Saturday rolling here in this segment.
1: Back to the World Cup quarterfinal, 75-minute mark. Norway, England tied up at 1. Norway with another look. A potential shot at net. I think it was a header, and it went off the crossbar. Let me see. Header, or no, it was off the foot, maybe. Let me see. Off the foot. No, header off the crossbar. It was almost in the net. Norway couldn't get a second look and a shot. And, oh, my God, they have been so aggressive in the second half, but unable to break through and break the tie. They had a goal called back because of a penalty, and then this one off the crossbar. If Norway loses, they are going to be kicking themselves because they have outplayed England today.
0: Oh, my goodness. Jordan Pickford he was beat. If that's a little bit lower, that is in the back of the net for Norway in a 2-1 lead in the 76th minute. And then it fell to the foot of Erling Haaland, but I believe on that second try off the crossbar, they ruled the Norwegian player offside. But again, Dustin, we've been watching a lot of this match. And especially here in the second half, that ball has been in the attacking third for Norway, trying to get inside England's 18. And they have done a sensational job of it because as this second half started, the broadcast was showing the possession chart, 70% of possession for England, which is what we expected with only 4% in contest. I would love to know what the possession chart has been in the first half an hour of this second half. I feel like it would be very different and a lot of time spent with England's back line being exposed and a lot of effort for Jordan Pickford, the England goalkeeper, here in the second 45.
1: Just looking at some potential anytime goal scorers in this World Cup matchup. Harry Kane, anytime goal, 3.5-1. We have plus 135. Holland's plus 380 to score. if maybe Kane has some heroics. Two goals, very unlikely, 35-1. Anytime goal 3.5-1 is certainly interesting on Harry Kane. But I keep pitching that, and he keeps not scoring, so I don't know. And by the way, we just cashed another in-game bet. Boston with a home run. They lead 4-0 at the Mets. We went Boston team total in-game over 2.5 early, and that pays dividends late in the contest. So, wow. Plenty of live action still to sweat out here on a Saturday. Most notably, England, Norway, 1-1, 78-minute mark forthcoming. We have all that for you next on Live Bet Saturday.
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2: 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It's A Numbers Game. 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
5: It's Live Bet Saturday with Ben Stevens. I am Dustin Swielsen. Thanks for hanging out with us today for a four-hour show that has flown by here. Yeah. And in large part due to what's going on in the quarterfinal matchup in the World Cup, Norway and England tied up at 82-30 mark here, so we are approaching the end of this match very quickly. And the entire second half, Ben, it's been Norway. Norway's been on the front foot. They've been on the offensive attack. This game is being played in England's territory. That is the complete opposite of what I anticipated at a halftime. For sure. Credit to the Norwegians. They've obviously done something that England wasn't anticipating and really thrown a wrinkle into this matchup, because the English, I don't know, how many shots on net do they have in the second half? Two? Maybe three? I mean, if that. I don't remember too many opportunities for them offensively here with this match being 1-1.
6: I completely agree, Dustin. I don't think I have seen the Norwegian keeper really involved here in the second 45 minutes. Meanwhile, I have basically seen Jordan Pickford fighting for his life, the English goalkeeper, for the entirety of this second half. Norway has been on the offensive. Norway has been on the attack. And we had a little bit of a rant about the United States men's national team and all the fixes that need to happen with the American soccer system, yada, yada, yada. But you and I really boiled it down to a mentality and a scared and timid nature the U.S. came out with on Monday night in the round of 16 against Belgium. You know who has not been scared, afraid, or timid in this moment? Is the undermatched Norwegians, who, again, England was a minus 230 favorite to advance to the semifinal, and somehow 90 minutes, 120 minutes, or during penalty kicks, just beat Norway and get to the semifinal of the 2026 FIFA World Cup. This Norway team has not backed down from the challenge. And again, Dustin, they have taken the fight to the English side here in the second 45 minutes. After Jude Bellingham scored in the 47th minute of the additional time that we had in the first half, we kind of thought that England now was back in front. The rightful favorites were going to calm the waters and win this match. It has been anything but here in the second, as we're now in the 85th minute. And I'd said I thought we were going to get another goal, and we still might with some stoppage time here in the second half. But the odds makers think we have a draw at minus 155, the most recent price that I saw. And this is going to be incredible theater in Miami for a spot in the World Cup semifinal.
5: The blood of Ragnar Lothbrok runs through this Norwegian team. I don't know if you're a fan of the TV show Vikings, but it was one of my all-time favorites that I watched during the pandemic.
6: No doubt. Like, truly, that Viking mentality is what they play with. They are brazen. They are aggressive. I still don't think that was a foul on Erling Haaland, although I'm sure every soccer fan would tell you it absolutely was. The physicality has been there for this Norway team. It's been a pleasure to watch here in the second half. And just if we get to extra time, there's sometimes, Dustin, right, we see it in a variety of sports where the pregame favorite kind of steadies things. And if you think you get to overtime, it's where the underdog goes to die. I don't feel that way in the additional half an hour that we would see in Miami if we do, in fact, get past regulation in this tied game at one.
5: All right, Ben, we still have a lot that's going on right now in our window of action. The New York Mets now trail the Boston Red Sox 4-0. As Freddie Peralta, you know, wasn't horrible, just wasn't efficient today. Boston tacks on a couple late. They're up 4-0. However, New York right now with a runner on first, Lindor at the plate, as we are currently in the eighth inning at Citi Field. If they're going to get something going, they're going to have to do it right now. And an update in Tampa. We're looking at a 5-1 game. The Rays lead the Mariners. Eighth inning. Josh Naylor at the plate. Lefty on lefty versus Garrett Clevenger. A runner on first, though, for Seattle. If they're going to get back into this, this feels like a golden opportunity for them. And then a play we were both on, Phillies Tigers. I believe you were on the over. I'm on the Phillies. Philadelphia strikes first. 1-0. They lead at Comerica Park right now. And we are in the third inning between the Phillies and the Tigers. It looks like Trey Turner drove in the lone run in this contest.
6: And I was kind of thinking that Christopher Sanchez, of course, who has struggled in his last three road starts, not just the one on Monday when he allowed 9 earned on the road in Kauffman against the Royals, looked pretty good so far. 2 innings, 1 base knock, that's it. Just 28 pitches, 20 of them in the strike zone. It's why he has racked up 3 Ks. Casey Mize, not bad on the other side, just the one run scored against them. It was not earned, so a defensive error for Detroit allowing that run to be scored, and then a sack fly out of Trey Turner pays it off. 1-0. I'm on the over of 7.5. Live total 6.5. Some juice on the over. Feeling okay with where things stand. I do want to update, Dustin, what we are seeing. Oh, I guess Pittsburgh did get out of the eighth inning. Esmer Lynn Valdez, who has been unreal for the Buccos today. He had 2 home runs in the opening game of a doubleheader against Milwaukee inside PNC Park, including the game-winning grand slam in the bottom of the seventh when the Buccos were down by 3. Let off this game or hit a home run to start the scoring in this game, a 2-run shot. Pittsburgh now, as we head to the top of the ninth, looking for the doubleheader sweep at home against the Brew Crew. They lead 3-2. If you think Milwaukee has anything left, plus 429 with their last licks here, trailing by a run.
5: Interesting there. Josh Naylor, by the way, I mentioned he was at the plate lefty on lefty. Well, he goes for a double. Runners on second and third, 2 out for Seattle. Mitch Garver's going to pinch hit here. This is a guy who, in his prime a few years ago, absolutely crushed left-handed pitching. However, the last few years, he's not been the same hitter. Huge spot for him. In one swing of the bat, though, if he gets a hold of one, we are looking at a 3-run homer, potentially, right? That makes it a 1-run game. But if he just drive in a run or two, that'd be massive for Seattle, and then maybe they make things happen in the ninth inning on the road at Tampa Bay. 88-30 mark. That's where we're at with Norway and England, Ben. England had a couple of chances here offensively, unable to get a really good look at the net. One was kind of in the direction, but just not a great shot towards the net. And now, as we are approaching the end of the time here on the 90-minute mark, England is on the front foot. They have control of the ball. They have possession. Norway is backing up defensively. We'll see if England has the ability to punch one in. But as of right now, I do think that Norway got the ball back. I believe they are starting with the ball here on this possession as we're at the 89-minute mark.
6: England has made its last sub. Rodgers checks in to this game. You do get an additional substitution if you get to extra time and you play those next 30 minutes. Norway looks like it's going to make a sub as well. There hasn't been all that many stoppages here, but as we approach that 90-minute mark, I do wonder how much stoppage time we will have additionally to end out regulation. I always think like 6 is a pretty conservative guess, 6 minutes of additional time. I would think we probably get 6 or 7 minutes of stoppage time here added on to the 90 before we get to the end of regulation. The odds makers right now on DraftKings, the draw in the 90-minute money line is minus 230. The under of that updated live total of 2.5 goals is minus 207. So we are very much expecting no more scoring in the next 5, 6, or 7 minutes, and we will play the additional half an hour in Miami.
5: By the way, in Tampa Bay, in Major League Baseball, Clevinger got out of that jam with the two runners on, gets Garver out, which is massive for my under 7 in that one.
6: Huge.
5: As we are in the bottom of the eighth inning now, 5-1 Rays with the lead, in-game total 6.5. The juice is to the under, minus 157. If you think Seattle comes back and wins, they're 39-1. I would not do that, though. I do think Tampa Bay is going to finish the job here in support of Griffin Jacks, who is very good once again. It's crazy. Tampa Bay, they find him this year, turning him into a starter. Ian Seymour has turned into a starter. And what's the, oh, my God, what I just miss?
6: Oh, my God. Okay, so I think Jed Spence, who just checked into the game for England, who I think is one of their defensive players, the Norwegian keeper was just trying to clear it, and Jed Spence got in there and deflected it. It goes wide of goal and out now for a goal kick, but there was almost a disastrous play for Norway as we have 7 minutes of stoppage time officially. Ooh. As we go past that 90-minute mark in Miami.
5: All right, that's where we stand as far as this match is concerned. Quarterfinals, don't forget, we still have one more to go. Argentina takes on Switzerland. Whenever I think of Swiss in like world competition, I think of Cool Runnings, where they just try to copy Switzerland in the bobsled. Ein, Vine, and Dry, and try to push you down some ice. So Switzerland, good at, I guess, a lot of sports, winter sports, and now soccer, as they've reached the quarterfinal, taking on Argentina, who, look, they were 10-1 to win this thing at the beginning. Obviously, that shortened up a ton with them involved this late in this contest, but people thought they were going to be too old. They played a lot of soccer. Does it show itself against the Swiss team that wants to make this ugly and murky and a low-scoring affair?
6: I don't think so. I do think Argentina wins. They're minus 300 just to advance to a World Cup semifinal. I know Argentina has not looked crystal clean, and they have not looked overly great against two inferior opponents to reach here in the quarterfinals. Round of 32, the absolute magnificent match that we'll remember for a while, and Cape Verde taking them to extra time. And, of course, even in the round of 16, the 2-0 lead for Egypt, only for Lionel Messi and some magic for Argentina in the closing moments of regulation. My play, if I had one for the match, would be Argentina to win via the shutout at plus 145. I think it's just a good number, some good value on Messi and his squad.
5: All right, well, that'll do it for Ben and myself. We appreciate you hanging out with us, but don't worry, don't go anywhere. Live Bet Saturday is going to roll on. Scott Seidenberg will guide you through the end. Norway, England, and then get you set. Argentina, Switzerland, and all the baseball action right here on VSiN. 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
11: Elite, elite defense, and they do lose some talent. They're replacing some pieces from that defense. But I think based on what they have coming back and who they brought in, these guys are going to be nasty once again. When you look at the offense, though, I mean, Mateer is back. He's fully healthy, and I think that they will be more explosive. The backfield is loaded with Torrey Blaylock and Xavier Robinson coming back. The receiver group looks good. I think if the O-line can stay healthy, we're going to see Oklahoma convert third down better. They're going to sustain drives more consistently. They'll score more points. I look at the schedule. It is nasty. You get Michigan on the road early. You got to go to Georgia. You go to Florida. Texas on the neutral. Ole Miss and A&M late, but I like over the win total of 7.5. I'm high on Oklahoma. I think if things break right, they could challenge in the SEC and be one of those teams that find to make the playoff.
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12: Coming up on Monday's episode of Money Moves, the semifinals are set in the FIFA World Cup. We'll break down both matchups. 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NBA Summer League continues as well. We're getting closer and closer to the postseason. 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And it's a deep cut in Major League Baseball. 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
15: The combination of A.J. 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I'm going to go with Drake May at 6-1, more likely to hit 35 passing touchdowns.
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2: 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We have World Cup quarterfinal action going on right now between England and Norway, where they are tied at one apiece as we appear to be headed towards extra time. Plus, Messi in Argentina will take on Switzerland in a couple of hours. A full slate of Major League Baseball in action right now. And later tonight, the return to a UFC octagon for the notorious one, Conor McGregor. You can hit me up on Twitter at ScottsOnAir. Hit us all up on the network at VSiN Live. Plenty of live betting opportunities and previews of the games to come. Right now, as I mentioned, England and Norway are knotted at one apiece. They are in the 98th minute. So it appears that we are headed towards extra time. Now remember, this is not golden goal. They will play a full extra time till we get to the 120th minute. And then we will go towards a penalty shootout if there is no winner in extra time. I actually believe that we are headed towards a penalty shootout. Looking at the way that this game has been played, it feels as if both of these teams are going to be hesitant to make an aggressive play here. It feels like both of these teams don't want to make that one big mistake that's going to lead to them being eliminated from this World Cup. And you might as well take your chances in a penalty shootout, because it's just you versus the goaltender. That's it. Whatever mental games exist, the video, you know, previews that they study and they scout you, that's it. Just you and the goalkeeper. Because imagine somebody makes a key foul over the course of this extra time. Somebody trips on a run and leads to a turnover in possession that leads to a run going the other way. No one wants to make that mistake. There'll be some chances, but I don't think we're going to see a goal here in extra time. Let's take a look at the odds right now, the live market in progress. Norway and England are knotted at one. We head to extra time. The odds to qualify: England minus 160, Norway plus 125. Now, here's the option here. If we get to, the extra time, or get through the extra time, here's your extra time price right now. The England plus 195 to win in extra time, Norway plus 450, the draw, the extra time draw, minus 115. I mean, the odds speak for itself. This is very likely headed towards penalty kicks. Total goals in extra time, you can get over a half a goal, minus 145. The under a half a goal, plus 115. If you think somebody's going to score here in extra time, lay the juice, minus 145. Hey, if you think both of these teams are going to score here in extra time, or one of these teams is going to net two during the extra time, plus 275 on the over one and a half, minus 380. On the under. I don't think we get an extra time goal. Both teams to score in extra time, the no is minus 800. The yes is plus 500. This is wild. First team to score in extra time, England plus 155. Norway plus 280. No goal, plus 120. Now think about that for a second. I understand that it's two different bets. Yes, they are correlated. Yes, they're essentially the same. But the draw in extra time is minus 110. It was minus 115, now it's minus 110. That is the three-way line on the extra time. The draw is minus 110. You can bet no goal at plus 120 in the first team to score market. Or you can bet the under a half a goal in extra time at plus 125. Those are better ways. I'm not saying, maybe they're not better ways to bet the draw, because there is a world where your minus 110 bet only wins if it's 1-1 Like, if both teams score in the extra time, so that's kind of the out that you're giving yourself. But if that's the case, then just bet the yes at plus 500 on both teams to score. So let's think about this. I'm going to build a portfolio here because I believe in the draw. But rather than bet the minus 110 on the draw, I'm going to bet the under a half a goal,

better give myself a little cushion just in case it's a 1-1 draw in extra time. Well, that's the plus 500 that comes into play here. On both teams to score, yes. If you think we're 2-2 headed towards penalties, put a little bit on plus 500. And if you think we're still 1-1 going to penalties, then put a little bit more of your wager on under a half a goal at plus 125. Those are the two ways that I'm going to bet this year, because I do think that we are headed towards penalty kicks. We will not get a winner decided in the extra time. Both teams are huddling up right now as they are ready to begin the first of the two extra time halves between Norway and England. The winner will advance to the semifinal to take on the winner of Argentina and Switzerland. That match coming up about 2 hours from now. Let's take a look at the odds on that match. Argentina minus 300 to advance. Switzerland plus 235. Now, Argentina, I get it. They're the defending world champs. And you know what the Ric Flair should say, right? To be the man, woo, you got to beat the man. And no one's beaten Argentina here in this tournament. There have been plenty of opportunities for teams to do it. Argentina has literally escaped in this elimination round. They have escaped. Cape Verde pushed them to the brink. And then you can make the argument Egypt had one of, if not the biggest collapse in a World Cup match history. And I will argue until I'm blue in the face that that goal should have counted for Egypt. They should have been up 2-0. The goal was taken away because of a foul that occurred 100 yards away from the play, way before the play even happened, right? And all the argument was, well, they never would have gotten possession if it wasn't for that foul. Okay, come on. I tweeted this out earlier at Scott's On Air. Are you telling me we can take a touchdown off the board because the ref missed a holding penalty and we found it on review? It's not the way it works. Can we take a home run off the board because two pitches prior, they review it and they say, yeah, it should have been strike three? No. There was a turnover. Egypt had a nice run. Mo Salah goes down the field. The pitch, excuse me. They score a goal. It's 2-0. All of a sudden, we review it, and now we're going to take a goal off the board because of something that happened before? Okay. All right. I guess it happens in hockey, too, right, where they review the offsides. But that's not offsides. It's a judgment call. Offsides is legit. We know if a player is offsides or not. I'm not going to make that argument. If a goal gets overturned because of offsides, I'm okay with that. But a goal gets overturned because a ref decides, yeah, he was a little forceful on that challenge. Please. Come on. And then, of course, Egypt with the ball don't lie moment, scoring again to actually make it 2-0. They should have been up 3-0. And then Argentina, of course, with the greatest comeback that you'll see, scoring three goals in 12 minutes of time, essentially, and coming from behind to defeat Egypt 3-2 and advance here to the quarterfinal, where they should take care of Switzerland. They are the more talented team, but they are also a team that has shown flaws. And for the Swiss, who only allowed, let's see, three goals, I think, in this entire tournament, all of a sudden now is Messi and Argentina going to score two, three goals? I think we're actually headed towards an under in that match. And here's your odds right now. I mentioned the two advance, Argentina minus 300, Switzerland plus 235. Here's your three-way line. This is up on DraftKings. Argentina minus 145, Switzerland plus 475, the draw plus 250. The under 2.5 goals in 90 minutes is minus 160. That would be one that I would take a look at. I think we get a low scoring affair. I Switzerland hasn't conceded much here in this tournament, and we've seen that it takes a while for Argentina to get going. Yes, late in the game, they are great, but I think the under 2.5 is the way to go. Could be a 2-0 victory, could be a 1-0 victory there for Argentina. As we have a goal from England. So the under a half is dead, but the plus 500 on both teams to score is still alive. But a goal for England in the 93rd minute. So just like that, just 3 minutes here
into this extra time, and England has taken a 2-1 lead over Norway. We will update you on everything going on here at the World Cup. We have a Major League Baseball game that I have best bets on starting right now, Chicago Cubs against the Cincinnati Reds. I am on the Chicago Cubs in every which way possible. Over 4.5 on their team.

total on the run line, -1.5 at the nice plus money price. We'll talk about how we can play live in-game bets for the Cubs and the Reds coming up. Plus, we have to preview Conor McGregor, Max Holloway, Take Two, UFC 329 tonight here in Las Vegas. The return to the octagon from a five-year absence for the notorious one, Conor McGregor. I'm Scott Seidenberg, and hit me up on Twitter at ScottsOnAir, ScottsOnAir. Hit us off on the network at VSIN Live as Live Bet Saturday continues right here on VSIN, the Sports Betting Network.

0: This is a Bloomberg Business of Sports report brought to you by the Commercial Real Estate Development Association. One of the world's most watched live YouTube channels is drawing scrutiny from regulators after heavily promoting betting to young people during World Cup broadcasts. Brazil's Kazay TV on-air crew has delivered a running commentary on odds and wagers, igniting a controversy. Brazil's government will issue new rules for online betting platforms, including a warning that says finance ministry warns gambling makes you lose money and can cause addiction. As the World Cup continues in the United States, Nike and Adidas are spending millions of dollars in a fight over the future of soccer in America. The two biggest sportswear companies see the tournament being played across 11 cities as their biggest opportunity in three decades to put the sports profile in overdrive and sell more soccer merchandise. With a Bloomberg Business of Sports report, I'm Michael Barr.
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8: Scott Satterberg back here with you. 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So England with a 2-1 lead thanks to Jude Bellingham's goal in the 93rd minute. We are in the 98th minute right now of extra time as Norway looks for the equalizer. Meanwhile, it is the end of the top of the first at Great American Small Park as the Cubs go 1-2-3 in the top of the inning. PCA strikes out looking on four pitches. Seiya Suzuki with a 105-mile-per-hour exit velo groundout, followed by an Alex Bregman flyout to deep right field against Nick Lodolo. So the Reds will bat at the bottom of the first inning against the Chicago Cubs. Your live line right now on that game. And this was a pretty close split before the game started. Like, some books had the Cubs as a small favorite, Reds small favorite. Well, now after a half of the inning here, Reds minus 142 on your live line, Cubs plus 109. Your total still at 9.5. It was 9.5 before the game, still at 9.5 right now. The over, though, plus 102. And this was probably the top, you know, ballpark factor of the day here. If we look at, like, weather conditions and whatnot, this was the number one, like, run-producing ballpark metric today. Great American Ballpark with the weather, with the wind. So a lot of runs expected here in this one. That's why we have a high total. And you have two pitchers that are capable of giving up a ton of runs here in Javier Assad for the Chicago Cubs and Nick Lodolo going for the Cincinnati Reds. Now, the reason why I'm backing the Cubs here in this, and you can still get in on a live price on the Chicago Cubs. Just because they went 1-2-3 in the first inning does not mean I'm shying away from this bet. Cubs plus 109 on the money line, and if you want to get some, you want to have some real fun, take a look at the market for the Cubs on the run line at minus 1.5. You know, they're the road team. They're guaranteed that ninth inning bat. You can get the Cubs, let's see, minus 1.5 at plus 176 right now up on DraftKings, which is crazy because they've only had one inning, and we'll see what the Reds do here in the bottom of the first, but plus 176 on a Cubs run line minus 1.5, that's a fun little live bet. This is the reason why I like the Cubs so much tonight. Nick Lodolo on the mound for the Cincinnati Reds is a left-handed pitcher. Okay, the Cubs this year are the number one WRC plus team against left-handed pitchers. They are literally the best offense in baseball against left-handed pitchers this year. And then you look at Lodolo specifically. He has an expected ERA north of 6, meaning his already high ERA of 4.68 should actually be higher. It should be over 6. He's a guy who's getting fortunate breaks. He has not pitched well this season. And going up against the Cubs, who mash lefties in a ballpark that shouldn't really contain the ball here tonight, we should see a ton of runs here. I think the Cubs, I think both teams, I mean, I like the over in general. I think both teams score runs, but I think the Cubs more so because it's a fade of Lodolo. Yes, he got through the first inning, but again, one of the outs was a Seiya Suzuki 105-mile-per-hour ground out that was picked by the third baseman. Like, if you think about that. You square the ball up, you hit it hard. If you just get like under, if the launch angle was better, that's a home run, right? That's the difference between a ground out and a home run. It's the launch angle. You hit the ball, same exit velo, same swing speed, all that stuff. Just your launch angle changes. So let's see what happens here in the bottom of the first inning. We can certainly reassess the market after the bottom of the first. Meanwhile, VAR has just determined that there is no penalty on a play. We were potentially going to get a penalty kick for England, and after VAR, it was determined no foul. So no foul on Norway, meaning no penalty kick for England. We are in the 102nd minute, and England has a 2-1 lead. If you think that there is a chance for Norway to come back and draw even in this match, the odds right now up on DraftKings, the draw, plus 380, the extra time draw. Now, how about this for the sprinkle? England to advance is minus 900 right now. Norway to advance is plus 600. Now, I understand that if you want to bet the draw, it's plus 380. And when you go to penalties, you don't care who wins. You've already cashed your plus 380. But imagine you do get the draw and you go to penalties and you're sitting on a plus 600 on a Norway ticket. At that point, you could then bet England to advance at probably whatever it is, like minus 140 probably, and then guarantee your profit in a position that could actually be higher than plus 380. Like, you'd have to look at, you'd have to look at like some hedge calculators and see how you would do that. But think about it. Let's see if I can compute it real quick on a hedge calculator. So the original bet was plus 900. And your hedge odds, let's call England minus 130. Now think about this. You could actually hedge out evenly if you wagered $565, okay? Because then you're guaranteeing yourself $335, which less than the 380, but there's ways that you could certainly manipulate your hedge. That is an exact even hedge. Again, just using the hedge calculator and also assuming that England would be minus 130. Like, we don't know what the odds are going to be until we see what the odds are going to be. It's just ways that, you know, kind of mathing the math here, you know, as we proceed here in extra time, as Norway has a corner, it gets cleared out. Meanwhile, the Cubs, tailor-made double play up the middle, that does not get picked. And now it's first and third. That was a missed. Do they rule that a hit or do they rule that an error? Because that, to me, looked like it should have been a double play for the Cubs, for the Reds batting into it. But instead, it goes into the outfield for a hit. If they score it, a hit. And it is first and third here for the Reds with nobody out in the bottom of the first inning. Again, this was an over game. Let's just say that. And had I bet, you know, both teams to score over the 4.5, I'd be very happy right now because I do think the Reds are going to score some runs here. But this looks like, we'll see if the Cubs can rally back. This is only the first inning. And that was Nico Hoerner playing second base that should have picked that ball. It does go down as an error. So I'm glad. It goes down as an error in the scorecard here. So these runs we'll see what happens with the earned run bets for Javier Assad. But that was a ground ball tailor-made double play. Nico Hoerner can't come up with the pick at second base. And so first and third for the Reds, bottom of the first inning there in Cincinnati. Elsewhere in Major League Baseball, in progress right now, they're going to the bottom of the fifth inning where the Phillies have a 4-0 lead over the Tigers. And this is the bounce-back game for Christopher Sanchez. I heard Dustin Swedelson talk about this earlier on Live Bet Saturday. Reason why he liked the Phillies in this spot. I was on the over along with Ben Stevens on the over, and the game was a total of 7.5. So it's 4-0. You only need 4 more runs in half the game here to get this over. And I do think that they could still get this over. But Dustin talked about Christopher Sanchez and his bounce-back performances this year. If you look, every time he had a bad outing, and he's coming off his worst outing of the season, giving up 9 runs in 3 1/3 innings to the Kansas City Royals. But after the bad outings, he has bounced back every time with really good outings. And so that's why Dustin liked the Phillies in this one. The reason why I like the over rather than the Phillies is because it's Sanchez's home road splits. He's been terrible on the road this year. There's no ifs, ands, or buts. And I know that some people will point to the underlying metrics, which show that the numbers are actually even and closer to identical home versus road, like xFIP and things like that. But when you have a 5.32 ERA on the road, and you're 3-3 on the season, and you've given up 9 home runs in 47 1/3 innings, and at home, you have a 0.86 ERA, 7-1 record, only allowing 2 home runs in 73 innings. I don't care what the underlying metrics say. To me, that's a mental thing. To me, that's a comfort thing. To me, that shows that there is a clear distinction between your performance at home on the road. You've given up 9 home runs in 47 innings on the road, yet at home, in a home run hitter's ballpark, you've only allowed 2 in 73 innings? Yeah, the home road splits are real for Christopher Sanchez. But tonight, really good outing. Look, there's no shortage of betting opportunities this summer from the Daily MLB and the World Cup. It's countdown to football season, and that's why now is the perfect time to lock in VSiN's football special for just $175. 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
8: 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Join the program, contribute to our winning ways as we are watching the second portion of extra time here between England and Norway, with England having a 2-1 lead. So 15 minutes plus some stoppage time to see if Norway can get the equalizer and force penalties. Your live odds right now, courtesy of DraftKings. England to advance is minus 1,000. Norway plus 650, which is crazy because you could have gotten them a little bit higher. But anyway, your money line here, your three-way in the extra time here, England to win minus 500. The draw plus 390. If you think in the next 15 minutes, Norway's going to score two goals, well, they're plus 4,500. Nick Lodolo gets out of a small jam here in the top of the second inning as the Cubs and Reds will go scoreless into the bottom of the second. Tonight here in Las Vegas, it is a busy fight night. UFC 329, highlighted by the return to the UFC octagon for the notorious one, Conor McGregor, after a five-year absence. Let's head on out to T-Mobile Arena. Joining us right now on the Progressive Guest Line is Doug Vasquez from Sports Illustrated. Doug, thanks so much for giving us a couple of minutes. And I'm really surprised that we're actually seeing this fight tonight. Like, part of me thought this would never happen. It's been 5 years since we last saw McGregor in the octagon. How pumped are you to see what the notorious one can deliver here tonight?
18: Yeah, I mean, I'm just pumped. It's such a great thing for the sport. Like you said, he hasn't been stepped into the cage in 5 years. He's looked great all week. You've definitely felt the buzz here in Las Vegas and at T-Mobile Arena. The press conference was packed. It was the busiest press conference I've seen in the last couple of years. He just has that star power. I am excited to see what he's going to look like after a 5-year layoff. But I actually am siding with Max in this fight.
8: Yeah, we saw some money coming in on Connor later in the week, but he is still a heavy underdog. Right now up on DraftKings, Holloway minus 345, McGregor plus 275. I'm looking at the total here, Doug. I'm leaning towards under 2.5 rounds. Because we haven't seen McGregor in so long, and he did have to cut to get down to the 170. I know he came in at like 170.5 or whatever. But do you think stamina could be an issue here, and do you think this fight gets wrapped up in under 2.5 rounds or not?
18: I don't know so much if it's a question of stamina. I think octagon rust will play a part in this. I think, you know, Connor has unlimited access to money. He's been training with Tim Grover, who's Michael Jordan's old famous trainer. So he's really taken this fight camp seriously. I think, though, what I'm concerned about is just how he's going to deal with Max coming at him, getting in dirty phone booth style boxing, and if he's really going to be able to keep the pace standing on the feet. If you get into those, I do like it, a finish here in the second or third round by Max. I think, you know, if Connor doesn't get Max out of there in the first round, it's going to be a long road ahead for him, I believe.
8: Mm. Any prop market that you're going to play here in this fight, whether it's significant strikes or points, any other way that you can look at betting Holloway and McGregor?
18: I mean, I honestly, the way I'm looking at this is really just betting on Max to get the job done inside the distance.
8: Yeah.
18: The props you can, you know, Max Holloway holds the record for significant strikes in UFC history. So if you're looking at that prop, I don't know what kind of price you'll get on it because he always surpasses it. I think, though, if you are on the Conor McGregor side, like I said, and you want it gets into that third and fourth round and you want to maybe hedge your bet on Conor, that's the time to lay on Max because I don't see Conor going the distance.
8: Holloway, total significant strikes, 100 plus is plus 150. Up on DK. So you can do significant strikes over under for Holloway is 72.5. But whenever I look at something, and you mentioned Holloway, who has the record, right? Well over 3,000 significant strikes in his career. I always like to do the extremes. So instead of betting the over 72.5, I'm going to like do over 80 or over 95 or even over 100 and try and chase that plus money because what are the odds he's going to land with 73, right? The odds are if he's going to go over this, like you mentioned, he's going to go well over this.
18: Exactly. I believe that's the case. He throws just so much volume, and you know, if Conor stamina does hang out, he's going to get pieced up, and Max is not going to stop coming at him.
8: Love that. Talking to Doug Vasquez here from Sports Illustrated, joining me, Scott Seidenberg here on the Progressive Guest Line. It's Live Bet Saturday here on VSiN. Let's talk about the rest of this card. We actually have a fight coming up in a few minutes. It's the next fight, Cody Garbrandt against Adrian Yanez, and how the mighty have fallen. I mean, Cody Garbrandt's on the prelim card now, right? So it's been a while since we last saw him headlining a main event. I was told by somebody who is familiar with Yanez and his training that this is Yanez inside the distance as the best bet of the night. What do you think about this fight?
18: Yeah, like you said, I don't know if it's necessarily a fall of grace for Cody Garbrandt. When he came on the scene, you know, he exploded onto the scene, became a champion, and then just dealt with a lot of injuries. I do think that this fight is priced correctly. Yanez, he trains here in Las Vegas. I've gotten a chance to go out and see him work at the gym. And, you know, it's a tough night for Cody, and I do like that best bet that you mentioned for Adrian to get it done inside the distance.
8: Yeah, I think by TKO or KO, you can still get like minus 110 or so. Shop around, get the best price on that. Okay, back to the main card here. Let's take a look at some of the fights before the main event. Paddy Pimblett, actually a dog here against Benoit Saint-Denis. How do you see this one playing out here, Doug?
18: I'm on the Benoit Saint-Denis side. You know, Paddy, it was just 5 months ago, he took a vicious beating by Justin Gaethje, and we had never seen, I mean, we had never seen Paddy lose like that or take that much damage. And I worry that it's maybe too quick of a turnaround to step in the in there against a guy like BSD. In the last 5 years, BSD has the most finishes in the UFC. So it's you know, yeah, I think he is the clear favorite here. And Patty's going to have a tough night.
8: Yeah, so, you know, Patty, I'm surprised at the odds, but maybe you're right, Doug, because, listen, the market is always telling us, right? The market tells us what it should be, but you know Patty's a guy who gets so much public backing, right? That I was very surprised to see him at priced at a dog here because I thought the money would certainly come in on him, but maybe this is the market telling us that the right guy is favored here. Any other bets for you here on this main card? You got Sandhagen, Bautista, Brandon Royval takes on Kavanaugh, and King Green against Terrence McKinney.
18: Forward to that King Green Terrence McKinney fight kicking off the main card. It seems like there's, out of all the fights on this card, there's the most bad blood between these guys. King Green was pretty frustrated with Terrence when Terrence accepted this fight when the UFC put it in front of them. And Bobby Green, you know, the guy has over 50 professional fights. He's on a 4-fight win streak. And, you know, Terrence, we know what Terrence does when he gets in there. He ends it in the first round or he gets finished in the first round. So I am leaning with the veteran here in King Green. And like I said, there is a lot of bad blood. So I think that King Green is going to be extra motivated to go in there and get a win against an up-and-comer like Terrence McKinney.
8: The total of 1.5 rounds, the under is minus 280. Would you take a shot on maybe just, you know, a round one finish? Like, is that a way you can get cute, Doug, you think, and play this fight?
18: I mean, I think that is the most likely scenario, regardless of which side that you're on.
8: Yeah.
18: This fight will not go to the judges' scorecards. You might want to shop around for a little bit better price, maybe like the under 2.5 rounds, whatever that's priced at. But, yeah, this fight will not go to a decision.
8: Yeah, I see King Green to win by KO, TKO, DQ in round one plus 250. McKinney to win by KO, TKO, DQ in round one plus 225. Maybe just sprinkle a little bit on both and see if somebody gets a finish there in the first round.
18: There you go.
8: I think I like that. All right, Doug, well, thanks so much for giving us a couple minutes. I know it's a busy night for you. You're getting ready for that next fight that's coming up here at T-Mobile between Cody Garbrandt and Adrian Yanez. As I mentioned, I am on the Yanez Inside the Distance. You seem to co-sign that bet. And then for tonight, you're on Max Holloway. I'm going to play the significant strikes. I'm going to go over, and I'm going to do a couple of bands there, maybe ladder these significant strikes over here for Max Holloway.
18: Love it, Scott. Thanks for having me on.
8: Thanks, Doug. I'll see you soon. There he is, Doug Vasquez for Sports Illustrated, joining us live from T-Mobile Arena. UFC 329 in progress right now. The return of Conor McGregor to the octagon for the first time in 5 years. And oh, by the way, it's not like it's been... it's been 5 years since we saw McGregor in the octagon. It's been, what, 6+ years since we saw him win? I don't know what everyone is expecting to see tonight. I want to be entertained. I really do. I just, part of me thinks that it could be ugly. I don't want that to happen. And would it be just awesome if McGregor wins? Like, that would be so cool, right? I guess. But if we're betting our hard-earned money on this, the only way I can look is towards Holloway. And I think the significant strikes is the way to look. We will revisit the main event coming up a little bit later on. We'll update you on what's going on in the prelim card as well as we continue to talk World Cup coming up. I'm Scott Seidenberg. This is Live Bet Saturday here on VSiN, the Sports Betting Network.
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11: 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Money Moves with Stormy Bonantoni and Jonathan Von Tobel.
23: Texas Tech is the overwhelming favorite to win the league at even money. 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
8: Scott Satterberg back here with you, Live Bet Saturday here on VSiN, the sports betting network. Pete Crow Armstrong is up here in the top of the third inning. And I would love for a hit here. No score between the Cubs and the Reds. Top of the third, Nick Lodolo dealing around this talented Cubs lineup that just mashes lefties this season as PCA appear. Oh, he fouls this one off. Ooh, that was a bomb. Upper deck just pulled that one foul. That would have been a long home run. My goodness. Anyway, I'm Scott Seidenberg. This is Live Bet Saturday on VSiN, the Sports Betting Network. Always on Twitter at Scott's On Air and at VSiN Live. My thanks to Doug Vasquez who joined us last segment to preview UFC 329. We will talk more about the Conor McGregor-Max Holloway fight coming up a little bit later on here in the program as we get closer to the main event card getting underway. The next fight that is underway is a fight that I have a best bet on. It is Adrian Yanez taking on Cody Garbrandt, and I am on Adrian Yanez to win by TKO, KO, and that is NDQ, and that is minus 115 right now. So you can get that at minus 115. Shop around. You might be able to get a minus 110, but basically it's Yanez inside the distance, but I don't have a submission. So it's Yanez by TKO, KO. We'll watch that fight, and we'll see how, if, in fact, Yanez does get that victory. He is a heavy, heavy favorite over Cody Garbrandt here. Close to minus 400, which is why we are going with that market on the inside, the TKO, KO, DQ. World Cup action. We are in the 122nd minute. So stoppage time here for Norway. Last ditch efforts to see if they can find an equalizer against England and force penalty kicks. If not, England will advance to the semifinal to take on the winner of the next match, which is Switzerland versus Argentina. And it is a final. England with the Jude Bellingham goal in the third minute of extra time gets a 2-1 victory over Norway to advance here at the World Cup. So take a look at the market right now. And I have England to win this thing. I don't know if they're going to get by Argentina. I'm hoping that there's a Switzerland upset because England will be heavily favored over Switzerland. But England-Argentina in the semis, I don't know. The way that England has played, this was a tough game for them. This really was. And let's not forget that Norway had a goal taken off the board after VAR reviewed and determined there was a foul on the corner kick in the box. Again, I'm all for overturning goals that are a result of offsides. Something that is clear by the letter of the law. There's a line. We now know with technology when the contact with the ball was made and where the player was. We draw the line. We got the grid on the field, all that stuff. And by the way, is the NFL not watching all this soccer technology? Right? Is the NFL like not watching this and being like, we're really still like doing like the stupid things that we do to measure first downs and we're not granting touchdowns when there's a tush push, when clearly like all just one portion of the football has to touch one portion of the line. Like, that's the one thing. I'm gonna go on a rant here for 30 seconds. The one thing that has always bothered me with football measurements, and I know now they do the laser measurements, which is just as stupid as the chains, because all they do is just tell you where to put the chains or tell the laser. It's still up to the official to spot the ball. If the official spots the ball incorrectly, it's a wrong spot. What bothers me so much is that the first down marker or the yard to gain marker is not treated the same as the goal line, and it should. Like, that's the letter of the law, right? Right? When we look at the goal line in football, if any portion of the football touches any portion of that white goal line, it is a touchdown. Yet for a first down, we don't hold up to that same standard. Where you can clearly see, oh, there's a portion of the ball that's touching a portion of the white. That should be a first down. That's not how it's ruled. It's ruled when, like, a guy actually gets the possession across the first down marker or, you know, on the first down. Anyway, so, I digress. The NFL should be watching this technology going, look how cool this is. They know the moment the ball's touched the line. Anyway, I'm good with overturning a goal that way. But to overturn a goal because upon replay review, the one replay official determines that, like, yeah, probably unnecessary contact or probably forceful contact there. So, yeah, that's going to be a foul. Like, it wasn't called a foul by anybody watching it in real time. It was just called a foul that was, you know, on replay. But that overturned a goal from Norway. Could have changed everything. By the way, we just cashed a win very, very quickly. Adrian Yanez just knocked out Cody Garbrandt in the first round. The best bet cashed before we even finished this segment, guys. I mean, I don't know what to tell you. There was 2 minutes and 15 seconds left in the first round. So not even 3 minutes into the first round, and Adrian Yanez knocks out Cody Garbrandt. So that is our first win on the UFC 329 card. I didn't even get to watch it. I thought I was going to be able to watch it. I didn't even get to watch it. 3 minutes into the fight, we already get a winner. If they could always be this easy. So playing with a little profit now the rest of the night here on the UFC 329 card. We will have a best bet on the Max Holloway and Conor McGregor fight. We'll go over that one coming up here in a little bit. Coming up in about 10 minutes from now, we are going to transition, talk a little NBA Summer League going on here in Vegas right now. Alex Barutha, senior NBA editor for RotoWire, will join us on the program as we'll talk about what he's looking for here during the Summer League. Any bets that he's placing on the games that are going on right now here in Vegas, or is it affecting his outlook on the futures market? Because I can tell you right now, we've already seen some fluctuation in the rookie of the year markets, which is crazy. Like, depending on the book that you look, there has been a reaction, and we know these markets, reactionary, not predictive. There's been reactions to just one or two summer league games, and now like we're changing our opinions on rookies of the year. Okay. A lot of these bets, though, you don't want to tie up your money for however many months betting a plus 200, betting a plus 300. I don't see any value in that. Your odds right now have changed based on summer league performance. Darren Peterson is your favorite for NBA Rookie of the Year at plus 300, actually tied with Cameron Boozer at plus 300. AJ DeBanza next at plus 410. Darius Acuff plus 600. Now, a bet that I placed maybe a week and a half ago. Yeah, I don't know, my days run into each other, guys. But I bet Jaxel Lendeborg at 25-1, and he's down to 20-1 right now. At least I'm looking at FanDuel right now, their odds for the NBA Rookie of the Year. And the reason why is because I think he's in a spot to start right away with the Golden State Warriors, like unless they get like Anthony Davis and LeBron and all that stuff, right? I think right now Lendeborg's in a position to start with the Golden State Warriors, playing under Steve Kerr alongside Steph Curry. There'll be opportunities for him to shine. And I think that with those opportunities on a team that does get noticed, like the Golden State Warriors, because of Steph Curry, I think Lendeborg on a team that, you know, could be in a play-in, could be in a playoff position, could have an opportunity as a full season starter to have an impact on that team. And we've seen some really good reports from the summer league so far on Lendeborg. So 25-1 was a good number for me. 20-1 is still a good number for me. Anything less than that, I don't think I would take a flyer, though, on it, because it's very likely that the favorites are going to win this award. You know, Darren Peterson is certainly going to put the scoring outputs there, and the more scoring that he does and people see the highlight reels and look at the box score every other night and they see 27 points, 28 points, there'll be a night where he'll have like a 40-point night and the market's going to react and go crazy. No value on betting the plus 300 now, but I can see the argument being made that plus 300 will no longer exist once we get forward into actually the start of the NBA season. So if that's the case, then yeah, maybe I can see that. 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Coming up next, as I mentioned, Alex Barutha will join us. We'll get into more of the NBA Summer League here in Las Vegas. And, of course, we will have a preview of the second quarterfinal match at the World Cup today between Argentina and Switzerland, and more Major League Baseball live betting coming up. I'm Scott Seidenberg. 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
7: 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Which umpires skew over? Which umpires skew under in terms of their results?
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8: Back here on Live Bet Saturday, I'm Scott Seidenberg with you on VSiN, the sports betting network, as we are in between matches at the World Cup. England defeating Norway in extra time, 2-1. To advance to the semifinal, where they will take on the winner of our next quarterfinal game between Argentina and Switzerland. Messi and Argentina heavily favored, minus 300 to advance. And I actually just saw that on ESPN's bracket predictor like challenge, there was one perfect bracket remaining until Norway lost to England. So now there are no perfect brackets in the entire ESPN bracket field. Congratulations to that one guy who was perfect until this match here earlier that took extra time for England to win.